0: Paramount and by the official NFL app. Hi, everybody. I'm Ryan Ranke, along with Mike Golic. Scott Graham will join us shortly from our Westwood One studios. Two teams who were trendy preseason Super Bowl picks meet tonight here in Denver. Both got out of the gate slow with blowout losses in week one. Both recovered with home wins last week to even their respective records at 1-1. Mike, certainly both teams feel better after what happened a week ago. Now really a great early season test for both these clubs tonight.
1: Oh, it really is. And as a former lineman, I'm really looking forward to the line play, especially this Ram offensive line that just gave up one sack in the Denver defense. In the last 2 years, they've led the league in sacks. So the big guys normally determine the game, and I think that'll be the case tonight.
0: Where are you at with the Broncos after two games? Feels like they're still trying to get some things figured out in the early season.
1: Well, they are. They got to get more of a running game. They have to, and their running back room is a little nicked up. But they have to help Bo Nix with that. And defensively, I just talked about the sacks the last 2 years. The defense, as far as pressure, you know, they're still trying to find that, and they're not stopping the run well at all. And the Rams do run the ball well, so they need to concentrate on that.
0: Second straight game without Puka Nacua for the Rams. Last week, Devontae Adams went off against the Giants. Denver secondary, a little bit different story than what they saw last week, though, with New York.
1: Yeah, well, without a doubt. I mean, Patrick Surtain, I mean, is the man. It's interesting. Devontae Adams has only played against Surtain, I think, one time. I believe it has been one time. It's amazing that these two haven't met up more. Definitely a different coverage.
0: One of the premier matchups in the league, I think. Devontae Adams against Pat Surtain. Something we'll certainly be watching throughout the course of the night tonight on a breezy night here in the Mile High City. Much more to come from Denver as we approach kickoff between the Broncos and the Rams. 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
5: From our Westwood One studios, getting you ready for the Rams and Broncos tonight in Denver. Let's start by telling you what happened this week and today in the National Football League in Week 3. Tyler Loop, a game-winning 56-yard field goal as time expired down in Rio de Janeiro. Baltimore knocked off Dallas by a score of 34-31 to improve to 2-1. Jacksonville dominates New England 35-6. They're 2-1, but both of those teams chasing other teams in the AFC. Kansas City's now 3-0. They beat Miami 24-10. Buffalo is 3-0. They win at home against the Chargers 24-16. And get this, the Raiders are 3-0. They win 35-27 at New Orleans. Pittsburgh gets a win at home over Cincinnati by a 30-27 final. It was Indianapolis getting their first win, knocking off Houston 19-17. Meanwhile, Cleveland improves to 2-1. They beat Carolina 21-18. Detroit gets the Jets today in Detroit, 31-24 the final. Tampa Bay falls to 0-3, and Minnesota is 3-0. Minnesota wins today at Raymond James Stadium, 23-16. Elsewhere, Washington beats Seattle 33-31. San Francisco improves to 3-0, knocking off Arizona 36-30. And the New York Giants get their second win of the year, sending Tennessee to an 0-3 start, 12-7 the final today at MetLife Stadium. We're working our way toward kickoff of Sunday Night Football. Time to hear now from Nick Costos, the host of You Better You Bet on Westwood One Sports, with some of the numbers our listeners might be interested in for tonight's matchup between the Rams and the Broncos. Nick?
2: Thanks, Scott. The spread for Sunday Night Football sees Matthew Stafford and the L.A. Rams a one-point road favorite at Bo Nix and the Denver Broncos, the total 44.5. And the big injury news that has impacted this betting market, Rams star receiver Puka Nacua inactive with a hip injury, bettors all over the underdog Broncos as a result. Now, Nacua did not play Monday night against the Giants, and fellow star wideout Devontae Adams went nuts. 8 catches, 195 yards, and 2 touchdowns. But it's hard to imagine that happening again. And that's because the Broncos have arguably the best corner in football in Patrick Surtain. If Denver uses Surtain on Adams or on tight end Terrence Ferguson and they double Adams, the Rams could have difficulty sustaining offense. I like the Broncos to win a low-scoring game. As for props, Broncos running back R.J. Harvey returns to the lineup, and I like his explosiveness and think Denver uses him in the pass game. Harvey's receiving yards prop, 19.5. Scott? Back to you.
5: All right, thanks very much, Nick. As we continue with the...
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8: 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We have a 4-game stretch now from Bryce that we have not seen before in his NFL career. I've never been more confident in our quarterback.
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5: 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Getting you ready for a big game at Empower Field at Mile High tonight. A lot of people on their bingo card have these two teams playing in the Super Bowl in L.A. coming up in February. The Rams and the Broncos facing off with one another. Both teams at 1-1. Both teams winning last week after losing by 20-plus points in week one. For the Rams, it meant getting Aaron Donald back after a couple of years out. A future Hall of Famer realized that playing on Monday night, then the short turnaround in the light air is going to be a challenge.
14: I don't know. I got to go out there and see. Right, I ain't played out there since 2018, so I got to go out there and see. But I'm feeling pretty good, confident. Obviously, we got a good rotation that, you know, if guys are tired, get a fresh body in there, rebreathe, and get back out there. So I'm not too worried about that.
5: When you look at the Denver Broncos, this is a team that has only lost one game on their home field over the course of the last two seasons in the regular season. They, of course, ended up having that great opportunity to get by them because Bo Nix wasn't available to them in the AFC Championship game and watched the New England Patriots go to the Super Bowl. This year, after a rough opener in Kansas City, they came back in the second half and paid back Jacksonville for last year's loss at home. Big part of that was Jaylen Waddle, 138 receiving yards. That opens up the offense for Bo Nix. And he also has a different kind of a weapon this year in tight end Evan Engram. Someone who's always been used to lining up in the slot, behaving more like a wide receiver, is playing more like a blocking tight end this year, trying to stay on the field more and be more useful to his team as they try to get over the hump. I talked with Evan this week as he was getting ready for this matchup with the Rams and asked what he saw from a very talented defensive team on film.
16: They're a very, very fast and just physical group. They're downhill. They're wanting to punch you in the mouth. They just got a lot of juice. I know they beefed up the secondary with some acquisitions this offseason. Obviously, you got, you know, one of the best ever up front coming back, and linebackers are athletic and playmakers. Like, they're just a very physical group. I think when you have a DNA like that, it's really, you know, they've been playing together for a while, and they just have a certain style of play. So yeah, that's a great challenge for us, but we're excited about it. Prime time Sunday night. It really doesn't get any better than that.
5: When you're facing, and you know, there aren't a lot of defensive lines that are as deep as theirs is, and you know, defensive fronts in general with the linebackers as well that are as deep, as fast. You talked about it, as athletic. Does that change your responsibility specifically for this game because you're trying to handle so much that's right in front of you?
16: It's the NFL. Like, you have to respect the talent that we face, for sure. I don't think we're ever going to be, if you ask anybody on any team, you know, we're not going to, you know, do too much, or we're not going to, you know, overthink things. They present a lot. We prepare really well. And you know, we're going to be ready for the matchup, the great matchup that they are. I think it's just, you know, when you just get into the competitive spirit, you want to play against good teams, you want to compete against the best, and you want to beat the best. So I think it's, you know, we're always going to stay true to our DNA and our preparation. But obviously, yeah, there's guys over there that we're going to have to account for and be prepared for.
5: Talking with Denver Broncos tight end Evan Engram, were you as surprised as everybody else with how close you got last year based upon how young your quarterback is, based upon the fact that there were some new faces there? A lot of people were surprised. Were you?
16: You know, one of the coolest things about playing for Sean is the way he talks, the way he presents the opponent, the way he presents the, you know, the path to getting the win. He just creates this belief in that, like, we're going to win this week. Like, we're going to win this game. We're going to do our job. We're going to prepare. We're going to execute the keys to victory. And we're going to handle any adversity well, but we're going to win this game. I think just that belief going in, week out, no matter who the opponent is, that makes it really not a surprise. I think he always says, you know, every big game, he's always walks in there. He's like, you know what, this is a big game, but you're going to play in bigger ones than this. And I just think that's so cool. And very just intentional. And it kind of sets the stage for us to go do what we do. So, no, I'm not surprised. I'm surprised, you know, we didn't win at all, honestly. But that's given us a good edge this offseason and for, you know, going forward the rest of the season.
5: Starting quick out of the gates may not be Sean Payton's specialty for all the success he's had. He's trying to start 2-1 or better for the first time in four seasons in Denver. Broncos and the Rams coming up. On return, we're going to rejoin the field and get you one step closer to kickoff time. 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
26: Third down and three. St. Louis at their own 20. Warner throwing it out to the right. Makes the connection. And more. Hakeem down the sideline. Goodbye. Hakeem's going to go the distance for another touchdown. Oz Hakeem, after a short pass from Warner, goes the distance, his second long touchdown of the ball game.
5: The great Howard David with the call on CBS Radio Sports. Monday, that matchup in week one of 2000 pitted the NFL's two previous Super Bowl champions. But it was the greatest show on turf that stole the show. Oz Hakeem had an 86-yard punt return touchdown in the first half to go along with that third-quarter 80-yard reception from Kurt Warner. And the defending champs were off to a flying start, outlasting Denver 41-36. Warner, the reigning MVP, threw three interceptions in the game, including a pick six. Still passed for 441 yards and three touchdowns. It was the first victory for Mike Martz as head coach after Dick Vermeil surprisingly retired following St. Louis's Super Bowl 34 championship. That is tonight's memorable moment in football history, sponsored by RK Zero Proof. Some moments are too good to forget. Make every memory count with great taste and zero alcohol. Drink differently. Drink RK. These teams getting together tonight for the first time since Christmas of 22. As we said, a lot of people out there have this as their selection for who's going to face off in the Super Bowl. How's it going to go tonight? Let's find out more as we go back to Empower Field at Mile High and bring in the guys calling the action, Ryan Ratke and Mike Golick. Guys?
0: Scott, it's the 462nd consecutive sellout here at Mile High tonight on a beautiful night for football. The Rams and the Broncos in this early season interconference matchup. 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All right, Mike, let's talk about what each team needs to do to win tonight. Let's start with the visiting L.A. Rams, blown out in Australia by the 49ers, blew out the Giants last week on Monday Night Football. How do they get a second straight win tonight?
1: Well, I'll be interested to see how much they use 13 personnel, three tight ends, one back. They've used it 30% of the time, and they've averaged 7 yards every time they've been in that formation. And they're good receiving tight ends and blocking tight ends with that two-headed monster of Kyron Williams and Blake Corum. Defensively, They played way more man and blitzed way more in week two than in week one. So we'll see what Chris Shula dials up tonight. And also, will Aaron Donald, how many more plays will he play? He played 32 last week in his first game back. How much more playing time will he get?
0: And you heard him say a little while ago, it's been a long time since he's been in the altitude. So that will be something to keep an eye on. All right, let's talk about the Broncos. Much like the Rams, not very good in week one, better last week. What has to happen for them to come out on top?
1: Well, I'll talk about tight ends as well there. Bo Nix is 10 of 12 targeting the tight ends for two touchdowns. So they're really good pass protectors, too, in trying to protect Bo Nix. But they do need to get the running game going. And as I said, as we'll talk about, this running back room has been injured. Defensively, this is what a matchup. In 25, Denver had the most sacks. In 25, the Rams gave up the least amount of sacks. Denver, though, has to slow down the Rams' running game. And to do that, are they going to have to bring up safeties to do that? If so, that's going to open up the play-action pass.
0: 79 degrees here in Denver tonight. It is breezy. There are some storms in the area. We're hoping that those are going to pass us by. Broncos won the toss. They have deferred their option to the second half. So we'll see Matthew Stafford and the Rams offense to start. Rams going with the all-white uniforms tonight. White jerseys with the blue numbers. White pants, blue and gold stripes. They have the blue helmets with the gold Rams logo on either side. Broncos, meanwhile, in the navy blue jerseys with white numbers. Navy blue pants with orange and white stripes. They have the navy blue helmets with the Bronco logo in white on either side. 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Whatever you're watching or listening, Kohl's has everything you need for game day. 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Will Lutz with the ball teed up at the 35-yard line. He will kick it away from our right to our left. Rams with two men back deep, two returns. Xavier Smith is on the far side of the field. And the newly promoted practice squad player, Dean Connors, on the near side. Connors a chance to return. He's got it to the 4, up to the 10, now to the 15, 20. Cuts off to the left, 25. Runs into his own man. And he goes down at about the 27-yard line. And that's where the Rams will begin. Under the direction of Matthew Stafford. Through two games, 482 yards, four touchdowns, and two picks. Kyren Williams, Blake Corum, the two-headed monster at running back. No Puka Nacua tonight. So Devontae Adams, Jordan Whittington, the wide receivers. We'll see plenty of tight ends, including Colby Parkinson, Terrence Ferguson, and Tyler Higbee. First and 10 Rams at their own 26. Stafford starts under center. Williams the single back. Adams single wide receiver split to the left. Here's the snap. Stafford back on a play fake. He'll dump it short right. Caught by Davis Allen up the sideline 35. And he's out of bounds near the 40 with the Rams first down. So right away the tight ends get involved. Allen scampers up the near sideline. They'll mark him out at the 39. A catch and run at 13. And a good start for the Rams offense.
1: Well, just what I talked about in the keys. They came out in 13 personnel. A lot of times that means run with three tight ends, but not the Rams. They will definitely throw it to the tight end.
0: First and 10 LA at their own 39. Stafford under center. Williams the single back. Adams single wide receiver split wide to the right. Three tight ends in the game. Ferguson in motion from right to left. Stafford takes the snap. He's back. He'll hand it off. Williams stretching it out to the left. Numbers. And he's wrestled down at about the 42-yard line. Call it a gain of 3. Justin Sternad there on the tackle. And that'll bring up 2nd and 7. Well, Mike, you talk about 13 personnel. Sean McVay, of course, kind of revolutionized the NFL in using this last year. Everybody's doing more of it. What challenges does that present for the defense?
1: Well, again, a lot of times you think that's a run set. So you're playing maybe more in the box on defense, and then all of a sudden the tight ends are going out for passes and are wide open like we saw in the first play.
0: 2nd down 7, Rams at their own 42. Two receivers left and right. Stafford gets the shotgun snap. He's back to pass, looks left, throws left, got a man. That's Allen, makes the catch, turns it up, and he's knocked down right near the sticks. It'll depend on the spot. They're going to mark him at the 48, so it'll be a yard shy. Nick Benito was there in coverage and made the tackle. Gain of 6, it'll bring up 3rd and 1.
1: 3rd and short here, and for a Denver defense, if this is a run, does not. They're 29th in the league, giving up over 157 yards a game and over 5 yards a carry.
0: Broncos were one of the best in the league on 3rd down a year ago. First couple of games, it hasn't been great for them. 3rd down at a yard. Stafford goes under center. Williams is the single back. Allen goes in motion from left to right. Stafford gets the snap. He's back. Handed off Kyren Williams. Bouncing out to the right. Gets out of an ankle tackle. Cuts it up along the numbers and picks up a 1st down. Diving across the 50 into Denver territory to the 48. It's a gain of 4 and a 1st down. And Kyren Williams doing it on his own to move the sticks.
1: Well, that was supposed to go up the middle. Alex Singleton came blitzing up the middle and just drove the tight end into the backfield, and Kyron Williams had to break east and west. He went right and then put a move on the outside man enough to get the first down.
0: Something to keep in mind with the Denver defense. They have missed more tackles than anyone in the NFL in the first 2 weeks. First and 10 Rams at the Broncos 48. Ball on the near side, right hash. Stafford under center. Allen in motion from left to right. Here's the snap. Hand off Williams again. Straight ahead, right hash. Breaks through a tackle. And then is driven backward, but only after he gets inside the 45, down to the 43. It's a gain of 5, and that'll bring up second and 5. Well, the 2026 season is here. Experience the thrill of game day when you purchase tickets through the NFL's trusted and verified ticket partners. 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
1: So we'll put a number to that missed tackle. In week one, they missed 28 tackles. In week two, 10. So they were by far and away the worst, missing 38 tackles in the first 2 weeks.
0: Second down 5 from the Broncos 43. Stafford under center. Adams, after a brief respite, back in, split wide to the right. Here's the snap. Stafford back on a play fake. Rush coming, steps up, looking, double clutches, sidearm to throw, and it's incomplete. He was trying to find Tyler Higbee at about the 30-yard line. Had a defender right on his back. That was Riley Moss. And now a 3rd and 5 coming up for L.A.
1: Talanoa Hufanga blitzed from the outside. He got picked up pretty well, but it did bother Stafford a little bit.
0: So a 3rd and 5 now for L.A. Stafford into the huddle, fans making noise, trying to affect this Rams offense. Stafford will line up in the shotgun for the first time. He's got 3 receivers split left. Adams single man to the right. Stafford back in the shotgun. Williams to his right. Here's the snap. Stafford back, looks left, double clutches, steps up and down he goes. Sacked by Nick Bonito. The Broncos, who led the NFL in sacks a year ago, see Bonito get home to sack Matthew Stafford. Mark it back at the 47. Loss of about 4 on the play, and that'll bring out the punt team.
1: So it was 3rd and 5. If they had gained any yards but not a first down, I think they would have gone for it. They're in plus territory, but they lost 4, so punt team comes out immediately.
0: So Ethan Evans is out to punt. Chris Abrams drain back deep to return, standing around the 10-yard line. Evans waits at his own 39, gets the snap, drops the nose of the football. It's a high end over end punt. Abrams drain signals for a fair catch. He's got it about the 14-yard line, and that's where Bo Nix and the Broncos will start.
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0: 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Rams took the ball into Broncos territory, but Nick Benito with a third down sack forces a 33-yard punt. And so the Broncos now will start at their own 14-yard line, first down and 10, under the direction of Bo Nix. Through two games, 419 yards, couple of touchdowns, couple of picks. J.K. Dobbins will start at tailback tonight. No Marvin Mims at wide receiver. He's out with a foot injury. Cortland Sutton, Jalen Waddle, Troy Franklin are the wideouts. Evan Engram is the tight end. Nix will line up under center. He's got two receivers left, single man to the right. Dobbins is the running back. Nix waits, gets the snap, turns, hands it off. Dobbins running left, tripped up, and down he goes in the backfield. Great penetration that time by the Rams defense. Back at the 12-yard line, it was Jalen Watson, the free agent corner from Kansas City. It's a loss of two. Negative play right off the bat will make it second and 12.
1: Yeah, in this Denver backfield, Dobbins has a hip. Left the game last week. R.J. Harvey has a hammy. He didn't play in week two. They put Jonah Coleman, a rookie running back, on IR.
0: Other than that, everything's going great for the Broncos running backs. Nix in the gun, gets the snap on second and 12. He'll swing it out left side, caught by R.J. Harvey across the 15. And he's ridden down up at about the 18-yard line. Quentin Lake made the tackle. Harvey will get a gain of six on that play. And now third down coming up. It'll be third down and about six. Where Bo Nix so far this season, 8 of 17 on third down. His passer rating of 23.3 is the lowest in the NFL entering this weekend. Third down and six here for the Broncos. Two receivers go right, two to the left. Nix will line up in the shotgun. Tyler Bidet checks in at running back. He lines up to the left of Nix. Waddle in motion from left to right. Three receivers now to that right side. Nix stands right foot in front of left, gets the snap, back to throw against the four-man rush. Has time, now flush, moving to his right. He's just going to throw this one away into the Rams bench and incomplete. So the Broncos go three and out. Byron Young applied the pressure, and nothing doing for the Denver offense. That'll bring out the punt team and Jeremy Crawshaw.
1: Yeah, this Ram defense, they can just rotate players in. Again, we talked about the top, Aaron Donald played 32 plays last week, so is he in line to play more and add more to the rotation?
0: Crawshaw will punt. Xavier Smith back to return, standing around his own 32-yard line. Crawshaw, the second-year punter out of Florida, waits on the snap from Mitchell Fraboni, who will send it back to him. Crawshaw has it chest high, takes his time. It's an end-over-end punt. Smith moving to his right. He's across the 35. He'll let the ball bounce. It takes a sideways bounce near the sideline, and it'll bounce out of bounds at around the 37-yard line, maybe the 38. They will spot it at the 37. It's a 44-yard punt with no return. 9:27 to go first quarter. No score between the Broncos and Rams. 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
0: 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Well, the Broncos come in tonight having won 9 straight games against NFC opponents. That's the longest active streak in the NFL against a team from the other conference. The second longest streak, that belongs to the Rams. They've won 8 straight games against AFC opponents. So something's got to give here tonight. Each team has had the ball. Each team has punted once. The punt game is something to keep an eye on tonight, Mike. We mentioned the breeze. You were down in the field before the game. Guys were having trouble.
1: Yeah, the wind is blowing across the field, and no punt returners in warmups look comfortable getting underneath the punt. More than a few let them bounce like we just saw there. But they were really struggling in pregame.
0: Rams will start at their own 37, first down and 10. Stafford will line up under center. Blake Corum checks in at running back. Single receiver Devontae Adams is wide left. Here's the snap. Stafford back on a play fake. Rolling to his left, plants his feet, steps up, throws deep down the right side. That's caught, and that is Devontae Adams across the 45 of the Broncos and all the way down to about the 42. Surtain was in coverage. It's a gain of 21 on the pass to Devontae Adams. All kinds of time for Stafford to find his favorite target.
1: So looking forward to that matchup. They have 4 career games against one another. 22 targets for Adams against Surtain. He's caught 13 of them for 172 yards and 2 touchdowns, and he's 1-for-1 tonight.
0: From the Denver 41, first down and 10. Stafford under center, Corum the single back. He'll get the handoff. He cuts left in between the hash marks, finds a hole. He's inside the 35 and down to about the 34-yard line. So that'll be a run of 7 for Blake Corum on his first touch of the night. That'll bring up 2nd and 3. Just to tag what you were saying, Mike, coming into tonight, first 2 games, Pat Surtain had given up a total of 3 catches for 20 yards. Adams just got him for 21 on his first of the night.
1: Yeah, it's a matchup we're going to keep an eye on all night. Adams coming off just a monster game last week, 195 yards on 8 catches.
0: 4th most productive game of his career. Stafford under center gets the snap. Back handed off. This is Corum, right hash, and this time nowhere to go. Might have lost a yard on the play. Back to the 35-yard line. DJ Jones was there for the stop. And now it'll be 3rd and 4. 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
1: That's really something Denver could use, having the D linemen make the tackles on the running plays and not have to bring up safeties or run blitz the linebackers.
0: 3rd down and 4 for the Rams. Stafford will line up in the shotgun. He's got Corum to his right. 3 receivers, including Adams, bunch left. Single man out to the right. Stafford lifts his left leg, gets the shotgun snap. He's back to pass. He looks. He throws over the middle, nearly intercepted. He was trying to find Ferguson, the tight end, who slipped and fell. Talanoa Hufanga almost picked it off. And now Ferguson, slow to his feet, is limping on his right leg as he heads to the sideline.
1: Yeah, it looked like they got tangled up. And the ball just got tipped a little bit by Singleton, the linebacker. Ferguson went down. As you mentioned, went off under his own power, but certainly limping.
0: Offense is staying on the field. Rams in the first 2 games are 1 of 3 on 4th down. This is 4th down and 4. Stafford will line up in the shotgun. Rams go empty. 3 receivers left, 2 right. Here's the snap. Stafford back, looks right, throws right. Williams has got it, and that is a 1st down. At the 30-yard line, a diving catch by Kyren Williams. Gain of 5, and the Rams move the sticks.
1: Yeah, he was about a step or 2 ahead of Brandon Jones, and Stafford really put that ball wide. Excellent catch.
0: Rams going up tempo now, 1st and 10 from the 30. Denver bringing a substitution in, and now we've got a whistle.
1: Oh, there's a red flag out. Sean Payton threw the flag, wondering if it's a catch, I believe.
0: Yeah, there was a number of players and coaches on the Broncos sideline who were saying that Williams did not catch it cleanly. Here's Bill Vinovich, the referee.
3: Denver is challenging the rules on the field of a completed catch.
0: So they will take a look and see if it was a catch. 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
0: 7:07 to go, first quarter. No score between the Rams and the Broncos. Mike, pretty quick review. The answer is a catch for Kyren Williams.
1: Yeah.
0: Paul stands.
1: And normally a coach, there's someone in the booth that looks at the replay and will signal down to the coach to throw the red flag. But that play was right in front of the coaches. I wonder if they just took it upon themselves to go ahead and throw that flag.
0: Don't miss all the NFL excitement Sunday on CBS and Fox. 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First and 10 Rams at the Denver 30. Two receivers left and right. Stafford in the shotgun. He's got Williams in the backfield to his right. Going to call Tyler Higbee in from the right side, closer to the line of scrimmage. Play clock down to four. Stafford gets the shotgun snap. Back to pass. Looking. Fires over the middle. That's caught. That's Higbee inside the 20 for a first down. Down to the 17. Sternot in coverage and made the stop. And the Rams are in the Lowe's red zone. Find what you need to get projects done from brands you trust at prices you'll love. Lowe's, we help. You save. Gain a 12 on that laser over the middle to Tyler Higbee.
1: Right over the middle of the field, right in front of the linebacker, in front of Sternot.
0: From the Denver 17, ball is on the near side, right hash. First down and 10. Stafford in the gun, two receivers left, two right. Higbee in short motion from the right. Stafford wants the snap. He's got it. Fakes the handoff. Back to throw. Moving to his right. Rush coming. Stafford pumps and now just throws it into the ground. Down at the feet of Higbee. Stafford was outside the tackle box. Zach Allen applied the pressure. And that'll bring up second and 10.
1: So since Terrence Ferguson, the tight end, went out and went to the locker room under his own power, they've been in that 13 personnel, three tight ends a lot. Now they've been going to 11 personnel, just one tight end, three wide receivers and a back.
0: Second down and 10 from the Denver 17. Two receivers left, two right. Adams is in the slot on the right side. Stafford had been in the gun. He walks up to the line of scrimmage. Williams in his hip pocket. Now Stafford falls back into the gun. Williams off to his left. Play clock at three. Stafford waits. He wants the snap. He's got it. Blitz coming up the middle. It's picked up. Stafford throws right sideline. That's caught by Higbee, who's knocked out of bounds as soon as he made the catch. Brandon Jones with the tackle. And that's a gain of just a couple of yards. It'll bring up third down and long as the rain is now falling here in Denver. Update from the Rams. Terrence Ferguson, questionable to return. It's an ankle injury.
1: And he was dealing with an ankle injury through the week. So we'll see if he can come back.
0: So they put the ball at the 15-yard line, make it third down and 8. Late rain falling. Fans on their feet, two receivers left and right. Stafford in the gun with Williams to his left. Stafford barking toward the line of scrimmage. Play clock down to one. Here's the snap. Stafford back under pressure. Steps up looking. He's going to run. Stafford to the 10. Stafford covers up the ball. Dives down to the 5. And that's a first down. Matthew Stafford stepped up. Had nobody open and said, I'll take it myself. He scrambles for 9. It's first and goal, L.A.
1: Well, that's something you don't see often with Matthew Stafford. Take it up. Now, he does have career over 1,300 yards rushing, but that's 100 years in the league.
0: Six rushes minus 2 yards in his first two games this year. First and goal from the five, and this is where they love Devontae Adams in the red zone. Blake Corum is the running back. Stafford will line up under center. Adams is not on the field. Jordan Whittington, single man to the right. He'll come in short motion. 10th play of the drive. Stafford back on the play fake. Rolls right, throws right, and it's incomplete. Diving attempt made by Higby down around the 2-yard line. He was unable to come up with it, and that'll bring up a second down and goal and check it. That was Colby Parkinson, the other tight end, who was unable to hang on. Adams will check back in for second down.
1: Since 2025, three players have caught 10 red zone passes. Adams, Puka, and Colby, who we just talked about, Colby Parkinson, and he leads away with 16 receptions.
0: Second down and goal from the 5-yard line. Rams have run 17 plays, 11 of them in Broncos territory. Stafford lines up under center. Adams to the right, now sprints in motion to the left, and we've got movement up front. Flags fly.
1: Everybody pointing at everybody else. That's what you do.
0: I think the Rams may have called timeout.
9: Prior to any movement, first charge timeout, Los Angeles.
0: So Sean McVay took the timeout from the sideline before this second down and goal snap for the Rams with exactly 5.

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1: Diving for the pylon, and he is in. Touchdown, Rams. A 5-yard touchdown pass to Tyler Higbee, and the Rams strike first. 4:55 to go in the first quarter. 6-0 LA, and the extra point try coming up.
2: It's like the play earlier to Colby Parkinson. They love the tight ends. Love them blocking, love them catching passes, and it really does throw a defense off.
1: No tight end in Rams history has more touchdown catches than Tyler Higbee. Add another one to the ledger, and that'll bring on Harrison Nevis for the point after try. Joe Cardona will snap. Ethan Evans, the punter, will hold. Nevis signals he's ready. Snap is on the way. It's perfect. Ball is down. Kick is up. It is right down the middle, and it is good. 4:55 to go first quarter. Rams on top of the Broncos, 7-0. 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
1: 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Good night coughs. 11 plays, 63 yards, 4:32 off the clock. Rams converted on fourth down, and then it was a 5-yard touchdown pass to Tyler Higbee. And L.A. jumps on top on the road.
2: Also, Colby Parkinson, a tight end who did not practice on Wednesday or Thursday because of a knee, he went into the locker room. I talked so much about 13 personnel, three tight ends. Really tough to have three tight ends on the field when they're in the locker room.
1: Well, they got five on their active roster, yeah. So they got three left right now. Nevis will kick it away. Bede and Katsis back deep. And this one is headed into the end zone. Katsis has it. He'll drop to his right knee. That'll be a touchback. And the ball will come out to the 35-yard line. Well, the Rams, when they score first, they've won 12 of their last 13 games. This Rams offense so far has been clicking pretty well here tonight, save for that third down sack.
2: As you mentioned, a lot of plays already been run in Denver territory.
1: So let's see what the Broncos do on their second drive after going 3 and out. Broncos only averaging 15 points per game in their first two. Nix will line up under center. Dobbins is the running back. Receivers left and right. Nate Adkins, the tight end, will go in motion from left to right. Now back

0: out to the left. Knicks takes the snap, fakes the toss, rolls out to his right, being chased, throws down the numbers, tipped and nearly intercepted. And that ball should have been picked off. Boy, Bo Nix putting the ball in harm's way. He threw that one up there, and Jalen Watson is going to be kicking himself. He got both hands on that ball and just couldn't bring it down. Nix dodges a bullet. It'll be second and 10.
1: I cannot believe he threw that ball. I mean, he rolled right. He threw it back a little bit, and you're right, right in the hands of the defender.
0: So that'll bring up a second down and 10. Jalen Waddle was the intended receiver. Nix in the shotgun, slot left, single man right. Here's the snap. Nix back, looks right, double clutches, throws right, caught on the numbers. Turning outside is Cortland Sutton, and Sutton's going to have a first down up to the 45-yard line. Made the catch, turned out to the sideline, and by the time Quentin Lake was able to make the tackle, it's a gain of 10.
1: 6'4", 215. You love those little routes where his back ends up to the defense. He can just wall off the defender. And then normally you see those wide receivers spinning to the outside like he did to get the extra yards.
0: Sutton, a Pro Bowler last year, top 15 in the league in receiving yards. First and 10 Broncos at their own 45. Receivers left and right, tight ends on either end of the line. Here's the snap. Nix is back. He'll hand it off. Dobbins, jump cut to his left between the hash marks. And he'll take it out to the 49-yard line. In a four before Josiah Stewart could make the tackle. Here comes second and 6. If you're 55 and up, T-Mobile has plans built just for you. 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Second down and 6. Clock moving. 3:47 to go first quarter. 7-0 Rams on top. Nix will put his hands under center. Two receivers stack right, two tight ends left. R.J. Harvey in the game as the running back. Engram, the tight end, in motion from left to right. Nix back on a play fake. Sets up the screen to Harvey. Has it right side of the numbers. He's tripped up just across the 50. Keeps his feet and then dives forward down to about the Rams' 46-yard line. That'll go as a gain of 5. And now the Broncos will have third and short, third and about a yard and a half.
1: That was a nice quick play. Quick screen, lineman out in front of him, gave him some room. Then he kept his balance. Very nice to make it third and short. Well, I thought it was going to be about third and 4. Third and 1.
0: Broncos in their first two games, just 6 of 23 on third down. That's 29th in the league. Two receivers stack left, single man right. Engram, the tight end, is a wing to the right. Nix will line up in the shotgun. He's got Bidet in the backfield to his left. Here's the snap, handoff. Bidet off the right side, and he's got the first down. Boy, had to hold it close quickly, but he was able to get enough. Surging forward for a yard, and Denver has its second first down of the game.
1: Bidet went in motion and then came back. That's one thing that's been different, Ryan, about this offense under Davis Webb calling plays. They've been in motion 66% of the time. It was never above 52% with Peyton calling the plays here in Denver. So they're moving a lot more before snap.
0: First down and 10. Ball at the Rams' 44-yard line on the far side right hash. Three receivers left, single man right. Nix in the shotgun with Dobbins to his right. Here's the snap. Blitz coming. Nix rolling out to his right. Plants his feet. Looks back. Throws down the middle. Got a man wide open. It's incomplete. But a flag is down. He was looking for Troy Franklin, who may have gotten grabbed as he was coming out of his break.
1: I think Emmanuel Forbes is going to get called for holding.
2: That's the turns.
0: So that will go against Forbes, and because it's pass interference, that's going to take the ball all the way down close to the red zone. Well, now they're walking back. They had gone all the way down to about the 20-yard line. They're going to mark it at the 29. That is our first penalty of the game, but it could be a costly one, 15-yarder against Emmanuel Forbes.
1: Yeah, he lost his balance, so as he lost his balance, he just grabbed the shirt of Troy Franklin. It was basically like, okay, I'm falling down. I'm going to take this interference call because you'll be wide open if I don't.
0: Better to give up the 15 than the touchdown. First down and 10 from the Rams 29. Nix in the shotgun, slot right, single man left. Engram is flexed off the left end of the line. Nix waits, Harvey in the backfield. Here's the snap. Nix is back, plants his feet. Rush coming. Nix backs up. Now rolling out to his right, being chased by Young. Heaves it back across the field into trouble, and it's knocked down incomplete. Quentin Lake went up to try to pick it off, but Cortland Sutton came over like a help side defender in basketball to swat that one away. And I'll tell you, Bo Nix has dodged a couple of bullets.
1: All right, Sean Payton is going to have to sit down Bo Nix whenever he's on the sideline next and say, son, the only thing worse than us having to punt is you throwing interceptions. So let's not put the ball in harm's way like he's done twice.
0: I mean, he was almost all the way to the right side numbers and threw that back outside the left numbers off 1 foot. Second down and 10 from the 29. Nixon the shotgun. Two receivers right, one left. Here's the snap. Going to hand it off to Harvey on a draw up the middle. And he spins his way down to the 25-yard line for a gain of four. That'll bring up third and six. Trent McDuffie from his corner spot made the stop.
1: Well, the new corners coming over from Kansas City along with Jalen Watson certainly helping the secondary out.
0: Let's see what the Broncos can do now on this third down. Mention the struggles they've had so far this season. Bidet is the running back to the right of Nix. Two receivers left, one to the right. Ingram is on the right end of the line. Nix bends toward the line of scrimmage. Play clock is at 9. Nix gets the snap. Blitz coming up the middle. Nix looking left, throws left side, incomplete. Trying to get the ball into the hands of Waddle. And great coverage out there by Jalen Watson. On fourth down, that'll bring out Will Lutz in the field goal team.
1: Excellent coverage. And the Rams threw a blitz that way, and Tyler Bidet did a nice job picking up. That's why he's out there on third down. He returns kicks, catches the ball out of backfield, and picks up the blitz extremely well. But excellent coverage by Jalen Watson.
0: So here is Will Lutz for a 43-yard attempt. He is 3 for 3 so far this year. Trying to get the Broncos on the board. Fraboni will snap. Crawshaw will hold. And the kick from Lutz is on the way. It is no good. It hit the left upright and glanced away. And the Broncos are turned away. Breaking the action with 1:19 to go in the first quarter. 7-0 Rams. 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
0: Ryan Radke, Mike Golick, the rest of our great Westwood One crew in Denver. 1:19 to go first quarter. 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You wonder if it was a factor in that Will Lutz missed field goal.
1: Yeah, well, that ball just hooked and caught the upright. Like I said, that it is definitely blowing well across the field.
0: Rams start now with their own 33, first down and 10. Stafford under center. He'll hand it off to Kyren Williams. Along the right hash 40, breaks outside 45 to the 50. 45 to the 40. Cuts left and he's tripped up down near the Denver 35. They'll mark him at the 37. Riley Moss made a touchdown saving tackle, but only after a run of 30 for Kyren Williams.
1: Again, been an Achilles heel for the Broncos, giving up over 157 yards a game on the ground. And when you have the ball controlled on you when you're getting run on, that proves for it to be a long night for the defense.
0: Well, the Rams before that play were averaging 9 yards per play on first down. That's only gone up longest run of the year for L.A. First and 10 from the Broncos 37. Stafford takes the under center snap. Hand off Williams. Dancing left. Finds a crease in between the hash marks. Surging across the 35. And he's down to the 34-yard line. That's a gain of three on a run that easily could have been a loss of five. But a good jump cut by Kyren Williams makes it a positive play.
1: And a lot of times you see tight ends coming across the field on kickoff blocks. But Kanate Mumfield has been doing it. A wide receiver for the Rams, all 6'1", 188 of them.
0: Speaking of tight ends, Terrence Ferguson is back in the game for L.A. Second down and seven from the Denver 34. Stafford under center, just 3 seconds left in the quarter. Stafford waiting, and the Rams are not going to run a play. We have reached the end of the first quarter in Denver. With the score, the Rams 7 and the Broncos nothing. 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
17: Eli Manning here. Welcome back for the second quarter. There's still time to enjoy the best slider in football made with Kings Hawaiian.
0: Minutes done in Denver. Rams on top of the Broncos by a score of 7-0. Total yards in that first quarter, 123 for the Rams, just 29 for the Broncos. And Mike, how about this? The Rams ran 9 first down plays. They got 96 yards on those 9 plays. Talk about staying ahead of the sticks.
1: Yeah. Again, this Denver defense, we know what it does against the pass. But against the run, they're struggling. And that's really then hurts the overall defense.
0: Second down and 7 for the Rams. They have it moving right to left in between the hash marks at the Denver 34. Stafford under center. Williams the running back. Here's the snap. Stafford back in a play fake. Plants his feet. Steps up in the pocket. Looks. Throws down the left side. Williams is there. Makes the catch. Was he in bounds? They're going to talk about it. Yes, he was. Out of bounds at the 16. It's a gain of 18 yards. A perfectly thrown ball by Stafford, and Kyren Williams toe taps on the sideline.
1: Wow, what a great throw and great catch. He just got that right toe down, went the real route on Alex Singleton, got ahead of him before a fumble could get there.
0: Rams are 5 of 7 scoring touchdowns in the red zone so far. They've got it now with the Denver 16. Stafford under center brings Ferguson in motion from left to right. Here's the snap, handoff, Williams up the middle, breaks a tackle, 15, down to the 10, and he's spun down around the 8. More nifty running from Kyren Williams. 8 yards on that one. It'll be second down and 2.
1: But he has an initial hole, so you have to credit that offensive line. He didn't even get touched, and then he made on the second level a tackle missed. Again, we talked about the Broncos lead the league in missed tackles so far. But that's after he got to the second level. This offensive line is opening holes.
0: Second down and 2 for the Rams. Ball sitting at the 8-yard line of the Broncos. Single receiver out to the right is Jordan Whittington. Three tight ends in the game. Blake Corum in at running back. Whittington in motion from right to left. Stafford gets the snap. Back on a play fake. Rolling right. He's going to throw it away incomplete. He was trying to get it to Whittington. Brandon Jones from his safety spot applied the pressure. And now it'll be third down and 2.
1: Yeah, good defensive call there. Jones coming up from the outside did not give Matthew Stafford the corner. Had really nowhere to go with the ball. Smart play just throwing it away.
0: Stafford will stand outside the huddle as that play call comes into his helmet. Now jogs into the huddle. Rams tightly bunched around their quarterback to hear the call. Third down and 2 with the 8-yard line. Stafford will line up under center. Whittington remains the single receiver, split to the right. Three tight ends in the game. Davis Allen in motion from left to right. Here's the snap. Handoff. Corum cuts it up along the hash marks. He's got the first down to the 5. And then is wrapped up by Hufunga and driven backwards. There is a penalty flag on the play. Yeah. And this is going to be a hold.
18: Holding. Offense number 73. 10-yard penalty. Third down.
0: Steve Avila, the left guard, gets called for the hold. So instead of the first down run, it'll cost the Rams 10 and now put him in third and long, third and 12.
1: Yeah, Avila was on the backside trying to cut off a nose tackle who was to his inside. That's a tough block for an old lineman to come and try and reach someone who's on your inside when you're going that way and just put his arms around him, wrap him up. That was an easy call.
0: So move it back to the 18-yard line. The Rams have been among the least penalized team in the league the last couple of years. Two receivers stack right, Adams single man left. Stafford to the shotgun, Kyren Williams to his left. Ferguson sprints in motion from left to right. Stafford bends toward the line, now stands up straight, lifts his left leg. Waiting, points to his left, sends Williams to the left end of the line. Stafford looks to his left, play clock at 12. Here's the snap, Stafford back, screen right side is dropped. Tried to get that one into the hands of Kanate Mumfield. Hit him in the chest. He just flat dropped it. And that'll bring out the field goal team.
1: Yeah, I don't think that one was going to get a first down anyway. I think that was just trying to be a safe play to see if possibly you could break one. Chip shot field goal either way.
0: So Harrison Mevis, who has missed his only attempt, it came from 43 last week, will try to get on the board. Coming into week 3, he and Cameron Dicker were the only two guys without a made field goal. Dicker did have a field goal today in Buffalo, although the Chargers lost the game and fell to 0-3. Mevis with a 36-yard attempt. Mevis is running. Snap on the way. Ball down. The kick from Mevis is up. It's end over end, and it is good. And the Rams add to their lead. A reminder that for every field goal made tonight and throughout the season, Barbasol will make a donation to Kurt and Brenda Warner's Treasure House, a living community for adults with disabilities. Barbasol shaving cream, an American original for over 100 years. Close Shave America.
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0: 13-17 to go. Second quarter. Rams on top of the Broncos 10-0. 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Seven plays, 49 yards, 3:02 off the clock. Field goal by Harrison Nevis from 36 yards, but the Rams had an opportunity for more. That holding penalty negated what would have been a first down run. Rams would have had first and goal at the 5. Nevis now to kick it away, and this will be Katsas on the far side at the 5. Across the 10, 15, up to the 20, 25, out to the sideline, 30. Puts his head down, takes a shot, and is brought down by Quentin Lake at about the 31-yard line. Ryan Radke, Mike Golic here in the Granger broadcast booth in Denver. 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
1: Denver's only run 11 plays. They need to get some kind of sustained drive going.
0: Yeah, they had the 10-yard pass to Cortland Sutton, the 10 other plays for a grand total of 19 yards. Knicks will line up in the shotgun, both Dobbins and Harvey in the game. Receivers either side. Now Harvey motions out to the left. Knicks takes the shotgun snap. Hand off Dobbins, running up the middle between the hash marks. Stutters his feet, and he finds a little bit of room. He's able to lean forward out to about the 33, maybe the 34. Call it a gain of 3, and that'll bring up second down and 7. Aaron Donald, who sat out that first play, is back on the field for the Rams. Mike mentioned played just over 30 snaps a week ago in his season debut, but has not been in the altitude for a while.
1: He hasn't. Got to be something to think about what he's going to be when he ramps up and is really 100%.
0: Second down and 7. Knicks under center. Two receivers stacked left. Two tight ends right.
22: Ready.
0: Dobbins is the running back. Here's the snap. Knicks back on a play fake. Sets his feet. Looks. Throws short left. Caught by Dobbins. Turns it up. Ducks under a tackle from Omar Spates. But Spates got enough of him to bring him down. Across the 35 up to the 38-yard line. Call it a gain of about 4 on the play. And now a third down and short coming up for Denver.
1: Always incumbent on the defense. When we're seeing a league with shorter passes, especially to the outside, and that puts a receiver and a defender in a one-on-one situation, it's always who wins that battle. And that one, Spates won the battle.
0: Third down at about 3.5 now. Knicks in the shotgun. He's got Bidet to his left. Three receivers right, including the tight end Ingram. Single man to the left. Knicks looks out to his right, bends towards the line of scrimmage. Waits, gets the snap. Back to throw. Looking. Fires right side numbers. Incomplete. Trying to find Waddle. Knocked away by McDuffie. And the Broncos will punt it away. And that is why you go get a Trent McDuffie.
1: Boy, investment in the new corner certainly is paying off. Excellent coverage. Again, a lot of times on those slant routes, the defender will get in trouble with their offhand, keeping it around the hip. He doesn't do it at all. McDuffie uses that left hand to knock the ball away. Great job.
0: So Crawshaw will come on to punt. Xavier Smith back deep to return. Crawshaw standing just inside his own 25-yard line. Fraboni sends it back to him, face mask high. Crawshaw spins the ball, hits a wobbling kick. Smith running up, signals fair catch, and he's got it at his own 21-yard line. And that's where the Rams will have it when we return after a 41-yard punt. 11:45 to go, second quarter. Rams 10, Broncos nothing. 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
0: 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Rams 10, Broncos nothing. First and 10 LA from their own 21. Stafford under center, two receivers right, takes the snap, back on a play fake, sets his feet, steps up, throws short right, and a drop by Blake Corum. Had it in his hands at the 15-yard line, but couldn't hang on. Justin Sternad was in coverage, and that'll bring up second down and 10.
1: Well, you mentioned it's a light rain falling, and that sometimes, Ryan, is worse for ball control, slipping when the ball's just a little bit wet. It's just a little bit slick. Sometimes it can hurt routes or footing, and sometimes the ball is slick and goes right out of your hands.
0: Stafford, 8 of 15, 84 yards and a touchdown. Second down 10 from his own 21. He'll line up in the shotgun with Corum to his left. Three receivers, including Adams to the right, single man left. Here's the snap. Stafford back, looks right, throws right. Higby with a diving catch. They'll mark him at about the 25. Alex Singleton was in coverage. Gain of 4. And now a third down and 6 coming up for the Rams.
1: Yeah, they'll give that up. Not really a chance to run after the catch to gain any more yards. So Denver will definitely give that route up as long as you're not getting yards after.
0: Well, they definitely need to get off the field here. I mean, the Rams, they've had the ball three times. All three of their drives, they've ran at least 7 plays. This is third down and 6. Two receivers left, single man right. Stafford to the gun. Ferguson goes in motion from right to left. Here's the snap. Stafford back. Throws down the right sideline. Incomplete. Flags down. Three of them, as a matter of fact. That was intended for Mumfield, and Riley Moss just grabbed a hold of him.
18: Pass interference. Defensive 21. Spot foul. First down.
1: Yeah, all the refs emptied their pockets on that one. They just lofted it in there. Yeah, again, you make the choice of, do I get beat for a touchdown or do I get a penalty? And Riley Moss chose the right answer there.
0: Don't miss all the NFL action next Sunday at 9:30 a.m. Eastern on NFL Network, where the Washington Commanders meet the Indianapolis Colts live from London. Of course, you can also hear that game right here on many of these same stations, the Westwood One Sports app or at westwoodonesports.com. 13-yard penalty. First and 10 Rams at their own 37. Stafford under center with an I formation behind him. They'll hand it off to Corum. Runs right to the numbers. And Corum churns his legs forward. Picks up about a yard. Not much there. And it'll bring up second and 9. A host of blue jerseys there to bring him down.
1: And, you know, it's just deflating as a defense. You get him third and decently long, and you get a penalty like that. Again, Riley Moss, he had to do it or it was going to be 6 the other way. But still, to get beat and have a penalty and have him get a first down, staying on the field more, just gets physically and mentally draining.
0: Officially a gain of 2. Second down, 8 from the 39. Twin receivers left and right. Stafford in the shotgun. He's got Corum to his right side. Here's the snap. Stafford back, looking. Plenty of time. Double clutches. Throws short. Over the middle. Caught by Corum. Turns outside the right hash and then is hit immediately and dropped. It'll be just a gain of 1 to the 40. Sternad on the tackle. And now a 3rd and 7 for L.A.
1: By the time Vance Joseph just rushed 3, the D coordinator, and dropped 8, they were just saying, okay, we're going to sit and make Stafford check it all the way down. And again, catch the ball, get tackled right away, 3rd and long. See if Denver can get off the field now.
0: Rams need their own 47 for a first down. 2 of 5 on 3rd down so far. 2 receivers left and right. Stafford back in the shotgun with Kyren Williams to his left. Stafford walks toward the line of scrimmage, yells something to his offensive line, falls back into the gun. Play clock is at 2. Here's the snap. Stafford back, looking, swings it out right side. Caught by Ferguson. Blockers in front. Cuts inside 45, and he dives forward for a first down. And I think that ankle is really bothering Ferguson. He made the catch. He was stumbling forward, got tripped up.
1: Yeah.
0: Still had the presence of mind to dive near midfield. It's a catch and run at 9, but again, he'll limp off to the sideline.
1: So he went off the sideline before, went into the locker room, came back out, came on the field, now limping again. It's an injury that he was dealing with during the week as well.
0: So Ferguson will check out again, but he does pick up a first down. And again, the Broncos just unable to get off the field. They have been out there a lot.
1: Denver had 6 up that time, just rushed 4. And a lot of times you do that to try and fool the offensive line, to not know where the 4 are going to come from and try and get a free rusher. They didn't. Through that quick screen, get the yards, get the first down. Denver defense still on the field.
0: This will be the Rams' 30th play of the first half. Slot right, single man left. Stafford under center. Corum is the running back. Mumfield in motion from right to left. Stafford gets the snap. Back on a play fake. Pressure coming. Steps up. Stutters his feet. Throws short left. That's caught, but it's going nowhere. Corum made the catch, but Sternad was right on his back. Brings him down for a loss of 1. Good open field tackle by Justin Sternad to make it 2nd and 11.
1: And right now on the pass protection, the Rams are winning on the pass rush of the Denver Broncos. back staying in and blocking, picking up blitzes. Hufanga came that time from a safety position, got picked up. But again, tackle is made right when the ball is caught. End up losing yards.
0: Tyler Higbee back in. Devontae Adams back in. Second down and 11. Rams have it at their own 48 on the near side left hash. 8:25 to go first half. 10-0 L.A. Trips right, single man left. Stafford in the shotgun, lifts his left leg, gets the snap, back to throw, blitz coming. Stafford throws down the middle, incomplete. He was looking for Mumfield, who got tangled up with Alex Singleton. No flags on the play, and now it'll be third and long. Rams sideline is barking for a flag. The back judge just shakes his head no.
1: Yeah, that's when you kind of tangle up and fall that way, they're not going to call, and I don't think they should. I think Singleton had really good coverage that time. Mumfield tried to go in behind him, and they just got tangled up in the legs.
0: So now a third down and 11. Rams need the Broncos 41 for a first down. Stafford in the shotgun with Kyren Williams to his left. Two receivers go to the right. Adams single man left. Stafford bends toward the line of scrimmage. Play clock down to one. The Rams may have to take another timeout. Here's the snap. Stafford back. He's looking. He throws right sideline. Wide open Mumfield. Makes the catch, and he's out of bounds with a first down. Boy, I think Sean McVay was trying to call timeout. They didn't give it to him. And Stafford hits Mumfield for a gain of 15.
1: Yeah, Sean was going, timeout, timeout. No. We're good. Bradley Moss playing third and 11. I get giving a little bit of a cushion. But, boy, he gave a lot of cushion. And Mumfield just ran him off.
0: It's like the basketball coach when the guy pulls up from 30 feet. No!
1: Yes!
0: Good shot.
1: Absolutely.
0: Well, first and 10 now from the Broncos 37. Stafford will line up under center. Williams is the single back. Whittington is the only wide receiver. He split wide to the right, and now McVay has got to take a
1: time. That time he got right in front of the ref's face and called timeout.
0: Well, there was some confusion there. The Rams started to break the huddle. Stafford was still down on a knee, and it looked like some of the offensive linemen weren't clear on what they wanted to do. You can stream the NFL on Westwood One for free, sponsored by LinkedIn Ads. 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Well, that's the advantage Mike has in a future Hall of Famer at quarterback.
1: Yeah.
0: He can make up for some mistakes.
1: And by the way, Matthew Stafford has thrown for 111 yards. What does that mean? He is now the only quarterback to throw for 20,000 yards with two different franchises.
0: Did it for the Lions and now has done it for the Rams. Earlier in the game, surpassed 65,000 career passing yards. Sixth on the all-time list. Stafford under center. First down and 10. Ball is at the Broncos 37-yard line. Here's the snap. Stafford back on a play fake. Looks, throws deep down the right side looking for Higbee. He never saw the ball. And throw goes out of bounds. That'll bring up second down and 10. Well, Matthew Stafford coming off that great year, reigning NFL MVP. So effective running this offense last year. Stafford, though, has not had great success in his career on Sunday Night Football. This is his 13th career start on Sunday night. He's just 3-9 in the first 12.
1: And by the way, he has only played in Denver one time, and that was Week 8, 2011.
0: Second down and 10. Slot left, single man to the right. Higbee goes in motion from right to left. Here's the snap. Blitz coming. Stafford backs up, throws down the left side. Adams is there and makes the catch. Out of bounds at the 15. He beats Surtain again. And Matthew Stafford, an absolute dime on the back shoulder. It's good for 22.
1: So a couple of things. First, the offensive line protection and back staying in protection on the blitz coming was fantastic. Second, Ryan, you almost can't defend that. Surtain was right there, but it's back shoulder to the outside. Only the receiver is going to get it, or it's going to be incomplete. It's almost an impossible pass to cover if it's thrown correctly, and that one was.
0: From the Denver 15, first down and 10. Corum is the single back. Stafford under center. Two receivers left. Whittington inside of Adams. Now Stafford backs up into the gun. He wants the snap. They're not going to get it off. The play clock expires. It'll cost them five.
1: Well, Justin Strnad came up and acted like he was going to blitz. Stafford saw that, changed it, I think, to a pass, but ended up taking too long to do it.
0: So I'll move it back to the 20. It'll be first and 15. This is going to be the 20th snap of the first half for the Rams in Broncos territory. The Broncos have had 14 total plays The Rams are about to run their 20th in Denver territory.
1: You should almost feel good if you're Denver. It's only 10-0.
0: I mean, the Rams have thoroughly dominated so far in this first half. 6:54, 6:53 to go second quarter. Rams 10, Broncos nothing. First and 15 from the Denver 20. Ball is on the near side left hash. Rams spending a lot of time back in the huddle.
1: Wow.
0: They come to the line of scrimmage with a play clock at 9. Two receivers right. Adams singled up to the left. Stafford back in the shotgun, takes the snap. He's back to throw, looks left, throws left. Batted down, incomplete. I think that was Malcolm Roach who was able to get a hand up there and swat it away. That'll bring up second down and 15. He was working against Alaric Jackson.
1: There was confusion on the other side of the defense for Denver on coverage. As Stafford looked right, he had wide open receivers. Denver was kind of messed up in their coverage.
0: Second down 15 now for the Rams. Stafford, after getting that one batted away, 14 of 24 in this first half already. Twin receivers left and right. Adams in the left slot. Stafford in the shotgun. Williams to his right. Stafford gets the snap. Back to throw. Looking left. Double clutches. Flag down. Floats it left side. Caught by Adams. Out to the sideline to the 5. And he is ridden out of bounds there by Brandon Jones. So right now, that's going to be good enough for a first down. But there's flags on both sides of the field.
1: Well, Devontae Adams pushed off. It's going to be offensive pass interference, at least one of the flags. That's why one of the reasons he got so open.
0: Devontae say, come on, man. You can't call that against me.
1: Do you know who I am?
0: Yeah, call it against a lot of guys, not against me.
1: Not me, not up in here.
0: See what the flag is on the other side, if they're both against the Rams or they're going to be offsetting. Bill Vinovich will clue us in.
18: Illegal formation. Offense number 71 was not on the line of scrimmage. Pass interference, a penalty decline. Pass interference, offense number 17. 10-yard penalty.
0: You know, we joke about it, Mike, but there probably is a part of Devontae Adams that says, I've done that 500 times.
1: Yeah, and now you're going to call it. By the way, then Warren McClendon Jr. lined up too far in the backfield, the right tackle.
0: So move it back to the 30-yard line now. It'll be second down and 20. Every Westwood One football broadcast, once again available on all Alexa-enabled devices. Just say Open Westwood One Sports. You'll be taken straight to the action. That's Open Westwood One Sports to listen on Alexa. Second down 25 for the Rams. Two receivers to the right, make it three to that side. Mumfield goes in motion to the left. Shotgun snap, Stafford, handoff. Kyron Williams dancing between the hash marks. And he is spun down after a gain of about 4-3, maybe. We'll see where they spot it. It'll be third and forever. Hufanga from his safety spot made the tackle.
1: So, by the way, our producer Aaron Cummins brought up a fact, Brian, that the last play, two penalties, both on the Rams, one on number 17 and one on number 71. The reverse of 17.
0: That is something that only Aaron Cummins would notice.
1: I have no idea what it means, but I had nothing to say about that play.
0: What does it mean? Third down and 21. 13th play of the drive coming up for the Rams. Shotgun snap, Stafford back. Looks, throws short left, got a man wide open, that's Williams. Slips as he spins back inside, and an ankle tackle brings him down at about the 16-yard line. Gain of 10, well short of the first down. And you would think we'll see Harrison Mimas, and here he comes to try to make it a 13-point L.A. lead.
1: Stafford took a shot as he let go of the ball, had a little conversation with the ref about, do you know who I am?
0: A lot of that being said right
1: can't
0: now.
1: Can't get hit like that out here.
0: So Mebus, who has already made one from 36, will come on to try this one from 35. Out of the hold of the punter, Ethan Evans. Mebus steps it off. Twists his body, says he's ready, snap on the way, ball down, kick is up, and it is good. Second field goal of the game for Harrison Mevis, and with that field goal, Barbasol will make another donation to Kurt and Brenda Warner's Treasure House, a living community for adults with disabilities. Barbasol, the trusted choice for a close, comfortable shave. Close Shave America, Close Shave Barbasol. 4:43 to go first half. 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
0: Well, another long drive for the Rams. 14 plays, 63 yards, 7 minutes off the clock. Harrison Meebas, a 35-yard field goal. It's now 13-0 L.A. And it could be a lot worse for the Broncos. Yep. The Rams have had the ball for almost 19 minutes so far in this first half.
1: And you're right. It could be a lot worse.
0: Meebas will kick it away from right to left. Bidé is back deep. End over end kick. He's back there with Katsis, who's got it at the goal line, across the 5 to the 10, up to the 15, angles right to the 20, and an ankle tackle will bring him down. Sean Dolak got him near the 25-yard line, and that's where Bo Nix and the Broncos will start. Each weekend on NFL Insider, Westwood One's Scott Graham goes beyond the headlines to bring you closer to the action. He's joined by guests from around the league, including SI's Albert Breer. 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Nix under center, two receivers left, one right. R.J. Harvey is the single back. Nix takes the snap, he'll toss it to Harvey. Running left, out to the numbers, flag flies. Harvey gets near the 30-yard line, and he will be brought down across the 30 at the 31. And let's see about the marker, which looks like it's going against Denver.
18: Indigo formation. Offense number 72 was not on the line of scrimmage. 5-yard penalty, will be first down.
0: So that'll put the Broncos behind the sticks.
1: Interesting, Garrett Bowles being back too far on a outside running play. Maybe he's just trying to get depth. I don't know.
0: Well, we've seen one of those now on each team. One against the Rams was declined. In any event, take it back to the 19-yard line. First down and 15. Clock moving inside 4.5 to go first half. And the Broncos desperately need to get something going here offensively. Nix in the shotgun. Slot left, single receiver to the right. Engram is on the right end of the line. Nix stands right foot in front of left, bends toward the line of scrimmage. He waits, he's got the snap. He's back to throw against a four-man rush. He plants his feet, he throws short left, caught by Harvey. Room to run out to the sideline, 30, 35. And he's ridden out of bounds with a first down by Cam Curl. They'll mark him out all the way up at the 38. It's a catch and run of 19 for R.J. Harvey.
1: Boy, did they need that. R.J. Harvey, nobody within 15 yards of him had all kind of open space to run.
0: Just the second play of 10 or more yards by the Broncos in the first half. The Rams, meanwhile, have 8. First down and 10. Broncos at their own 38. Nix in the shotgun. Two receivers left, two right. Now Harvey will come in motion from the left. He'll stop on the right hip of Bo Nix. Here's the snap. Hold it out for Harvey. Give it to him. Running left. Cuts it up outside the hash marks. Lowers his shoulder. And he's out to the 40-yard line for a gain of 2. And that'll bring up second down and 8. Broncos trying to go a little up-tempo here. See if that can spark this offense. You mentioned that Davis Webb is calling plays this year, Mike. You wonder if anybody in the league is under more pressure than Davis Webb, taking that responsibility from Sean Payton, who was recognized as one of the great play callers in NFL history.
1: Yeah, object may look closer in the rearview mirror, right?
0: Second down and 8 from the 40. Nix in the gun with two receivers to the right. Sends Waddle outside the numbers on the right side. Here's the snap. Nix back, blitz coming, throws right through the hands of Waddle. Well, he was open in front of McDuffie, and that went right through his mitts. And that'll bring up third and eight with 3:04 to go in this first half.
1: Again, while the rain has stopped the ball, the ground is still a little bit wet. The ball could be a little bit wet and slick going through his hands. But, boy, you would have had third and short to now third and long after a big play. Got to keep control of the ball.
0: Should point out the officials have had a towel out there trying to dry off the football before every play, get new footballs into play. That's four targets, no receptions for Jalen Waddle. He had eight catches last week. Trips right, single man left, third down and eight. Sutton in short motion from the right. Shotgun snap to Nix. Back to throw. Blitz coming. Throws left side. Caught on the sideline by Waddle. Out of bounds with a first down. So there is the first catch of the game for Jalen Waddle. They'll mark him out just across the Rams' 48-yard line. A gain of nine on third and eight. And there is an injured Rams defender down on the field. Training staff is coming out to have a look. Can't see who it is. He's right on the numbers at the near side. But he is surrounded by Rams trainers. That's Jalen Watson. Yeah, that's Jalen Watson, the corner, who plays opposite McDuffie. And he's already been involved in this game. He tripped and fell trying to cover Cortland Sutton. He has stayed down.
1: He slipped again. That grass is slick out there. And he slipped in coverage.
0: So we'll step aside with 2:58 to go first half. Rams 13, Broncos nothing. 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
0: Well, Jalen Watson was helped off to the Rams sideline. Looking at the replay, he slipped and fell in coverage against Cortland Sutton and stayed down. So the trainers are attending to him. Meanwhile, the Broncos have the football near midfield. They have it at their own 49, first down and 10. 2 minutes, 58 seconds to go in the first half. Rams 13, Broncos nothing. Mixing the shotgun with backs on either side. Now the day will go in motion to the left. Here's the snap, hand it off. This is Nix. No, keeping it around the left side across the 50. And Bo Nix slides down in Rams territory at the 47-yard line. So Nix will get a gain of four. And that'll bring up second down at six.
1: Could be a big drive here. They've really done nothing all half. You get some kind of score here at the end of the half. You start with the ball in the third quarter.
0: Yeah, the Broncos, as we talked about, for all that's gone wrong, they are still very much in this game. Second down and six. Receivers left and right, pistol formation. Dobbins is the running back. Here's the snap, handoff. Dobbins straight ahead between the hash marks, and he's across the 45-yard line to about the 44. Gain of three on the play. And now it'll be a third down and short coming up, but that play will come after the two-minute warning with the score. The Rams on top of the Broncos, 13-0. 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
0: A reminder to stay with us for the Sunday Night Football Halftime Report with Scott Graham. Scott will check all the scores and highlights from Week 3 of the NFL season. That's coming up at the half.
1: You know, I talked about how Denver needed to get a running game going. They're 27th in the league with just over 82 yards a game. Well, they haven't really done it. First two games, they've averaged 27.5 yards in the first half. That's the second lowest tonight. Just 21 yards so far in the first half.
0: A long rush of 4 yards for the Broncos. Jalen Watson, by the way, has been put on a cart and taken to the locker room. It's a right shoulder injury for Watson. Broncos with the ball, third down and two at the Rams 43. Nix will line up in the shotgun. Bidet, the running back, to his left. Three receivers to the right side of the formation. Engram is on the left end of the line. Nix bends toward the line of scrimmage. Here's the snap. Blitz coming. Nix looking under pressure. Steps up, and he is sacked. Omar Spates gets home, and the Rams turn the Broncos away again. That is the first sack of Omar Spates' NFL career. It's a loss of 7. It'll force a Broncos punt.
1: Well, Chris Shula, the D coordinator, has dialed up the blitzes after week one, where they blitzed only 11% of the time. Week two, they blitzed over 38% of the time. Were much more effective, like they were right there.
0: Rams have one timeout. They choose not to use it here. Crawshaw will come on to punt. Xavier Smith, the return, standing inside the 10. Broncos, I'm sure, are just going to let this play clock. Well, they don't. They snap it, and now flags fly. Who moved early? Were the Rams in the neutral zone? Nope, looks like the Broncos jumped.
18: Step infraction. Offense number 48. 5-yard penalty, field fourth down.
0: So back it up 5 more yards with 1:18. I thought the Broncos were going to let the play clock just run all the way down.
1: Yeah.
0: They snapped it with 15 seconds. I'm not sure why. You don't want to give Matthew Stafford any more time.
1: Well, he'll have about a, depending on this punt, minute 15 or minute 10 or so, maybe a little more, and they'll have one timeout. A lot depends on where this punt goes that they have the ball.
0: Well, now the clock stopped. Crawshaw waits on the snap from Fraboni. Snap on the way is chest high. Crawshaw with an end-over-end punt. Smith moving to his right. He's going to secure this one at the 9. He'll return it straight ahead across the 15. Cuts left 20. Got a little seam, and he's out to the 25-yard line with 1:07 to go. One timeout left for Matthew Stafford. 41-yard punt, but a 16-yard return. And now the Rams looking to add on here at the end of the first half.
1: So, again, Denver starts with the ball in the third quarter. This is the situation a lot of times, Ryan, where you see what the first play gets you. You try a little safe play or something, see if you get the decent amount of yards out and decide if you're going to try and get in field goal position.
0: Broncos have two timeouts. 1 minute, 7 seconds remain in this first half. 13-0, Rams on top. Stafford will line up in the shotgun with Kyren Williams to his right. Two receivers to the left. Single man to the right. Stafford looks over the formation. Brings Higbee in motion from right to left, takes the snap, he'll hand it off to Williams, cuts out to his right, lowers his shoulder, powers his way out to about the 30, maybe the 31. Riley Moss from his corner spot made the stop. That'll go as a gain of 7. It'll bring up 2nd and 3, clock rolling. Rams get up on the line. Stafford back in the shotgun, gets the snap. Back to pass, looks left, now throws right. Wide open, Higbee up the sideline to the 40, and he's knocked out of bounds by Brandon Jones. They'll say he stepped out at the 41. It's a first down, a gain of

0: Shotgun snap to Stafford, back to throw. Stafford looking, going to go deep down the left side, looking for Adams. Incomplete. He and Surtain got tangled up. Now the official down the sideline takes a spill. No flag on the play. 34 seconds to go. It'll bring up second and 10. Three catches, 57 yards in this first half for Devontae Adams.
1: And
0: he
1: has
0: tied Steve Smith for 14th on the all-time receptions
1: and
0: list.
1: I believe all the receptions on Surtain. And I think that field is really sneaky slick out there from the bit of rain we've got.
0: Well, just ask the official who just went flat on his back. See how Devontae Adams helped him up? You would have never done that.
1: Oh, my God, no.
0: Second down and 10 from the Broncos, 46. At least he's honest, folks. Slot right, single man left. Stafford waits in the shotgun. He gets the snap and flags fly. Did the play clock run out again?
2: Really good. Offense. 5-yard penalty. Still second out.
0: That's the second time that's happened in this first half, Mike. And you just don't expect that from Sean McVay, Matthew Stafford.
1: Not a chance. That battery, having to delay a game twice, no way. Now, Meavis is long as 52 yards. That would mean he would basically need to get to the 34-yard line of the Broncos.
0: Five penalties, 45 yards on the Rams tonight. Move it back to the L.A. 49. Second down and 15. Rams with a 13-0 lead. Shotgun snap. Stafford back with time. Throws left sideline. Adams has got it.
1: Wow.
0: Out of bounds again. In front of Surtain again. Near the sticks. They're going to say he was a yard short. They'll mark him out at the Broncos 37. Gain of 14. It'll be third and one. 30 seconds to go.
1: And I tell you what, Surtain is frustrated. He is banging his fists on his thigh board.
0: Stafford will hand it off. Kyren Williams cuts right between the hash marks and has the first down. And the Rams will spend a timeout as Williams took it down to the 32. Breaking the action. 25 seconds left. Rams up 13-0. 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
0: All right, Rams out of timeouts now, but they've moved the ball to the Broncos 32-yard line. They have 25 seconds left, leading by a score of 13-0.
1: So no timeouts, but no problem getting a play, keeping it in bounds, and getting up and killing.
0: Two receivers left, single man right. Stafford in the gun, brings Higbee in motion from left to right. Here's the snap. Four-man rush. Stafford back. Looks right. Scans the field. Now sidearms a throw incomplete down to the feet of Jordan Whittington. Smart play by Stafford. Whittington was not open. Even if he had caught it, he would have been tackled inbounds. So Stafford just dirts it. That'll bring up second and 10.
1: Again, the whole field's still available to him because they'll have time to get up and kill the clock. Like I said, Meavis 52-yard long. We are in altitude, but also the field is a little slick.
0: By the way, that last catch for Devontae Adams, four catches in the game. He has now moved past Steve Smith into 14th place all-time in career receptions. Two receivers left and right. Stafford in the gun with Williams to his right. Second and 10 from the Bronco 32. Stafford gets the snap. Four-man rush. Stafford throws over the middle. Wide open. That's caught. And looks like a first down, and it will be. Across the 22, down to the 21-yard line. Gain of about 10 and a half on that catch. Stafford now walking up to the line. I think the Rams are going to let the clock run down. Stafford puts his hands under center, and he clocks it with 3 seconds to go. So that's exactly what the Rams wanted. They just wanted to get some more yardage, make it an easier field goal attempt, and Meavis will come out. Higbee, by the way, made that catch officially for a gain of 10. How about the first half for Tyler Higbee? Six catches, 43 yards. I don't want to call him the old tight end, but older of the group.
1: Older of the group. That's exactly right.
0: So Harrison Meavis now trying for his third field goal of the half. He's hit from 36 and 35. This will be from 40. This one will come from the right hash, the previous two from the left hash. Meavis ready to go. Here's the snap. The ball is down. The kick is on the way, and it is good. Inside the left upright, and that will bring us to the end of the first half. A half dominated by the Rams, and they will go to the locker room with a 16-0 lead.
1: Well, for Denver in the locker room, time for big breath, make those adjustments, try and control the ball in the second half. We know they have the ability to do that, and they're going to have to do

0: that and not fall any farther behind. They're two scores and two-point conversions away from tying this, but it's starting to get ugly.
1: 10-play, 54-yard drive, four plays of 10 or more yards for the Rams on that drive. A 16-0 lead headed to the locker room. When we return, Scott Graham rejoins us from our studios with a halftime report. 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
7: From our Westwood One studios, halftime right now in the Mile High City, and Rams right now dominating this ball game, a 16-0 lead over the Denver Broncos. Take a look back at what happened earlier in the day today. First ever game in Rio de Janeiro, Baltimore and Dallas, and it came right down to the wire. The Cowboys had an opportunity to jump in front late in the ball game, but had to settle for a field goal. With 7 seconds to go, they elected to not squib a kick, but kick off long in a tie ball game at 31. As it turned out, that gave Lamar Jackson one play to get some yards, which he did on a 27-yard completion to Zay Flowers, which set Baltimore up with 1 second to go to try to win it.
8: To send the Cowboys home with a loss. It's up. It is inside the left upright and good. The Ravens win it in Rio. Fire up the band. Fire up the band. 34-31. Baltimore downs Dallas in a stunner south of the equator.
7: Cal Yeomans and Hall of Famer Rod Woodson, the WBAL WIYY Ravens Game Day Network. Baltimore's 2-1. Dallas is 1-2. Kansas City is 3-0. Patrick Mahomes threw a couple of touchdown passes today. Kenneth Walker III had a couple of touchdowns as KC went to Miami and won 24-10. The Dolphins fall to 0-3 on the season. Buffalo Bills had to dig out of a hole at home today against the Chargers. They were trailing 10-0 after one quarter. Came from behind, though, and 14 fourth-quarter points were enough to put them over the top in a 24-16 win. Josh Allen, two rushing touchdowns, his 20th career game with two rushing touchdowns or more. James Cook had 154 yards and a score. Buffalo now 3-0 for the third straight year. That's the first time in franchise history that's happened. The Chargers are 0-3. Meanwhile, the Raiders are 3-0. They went down to the Bayou today. They got themselves a win, beating New Orleans 35-27 for the third straight game. Kirk Cousins throws three touchdown passes for Las Vegas. Austin Jeanty had 56 yards on the ground, 37 through the air. This game set an NFL record with six touchdowns scored by tight ends. Yes, Brock Bowers played 10 catches, 116 yards, and a touchdown. Vegas is 3-0. New Orleans falls to 1-2 on the year. How about what Jacksonville did to New England today? They beat up on the Patriots, 35-6 the final. Trevor Lawrence throws for three touchdowns on the day today. Jacksonville is now 2-1 on the year. As for Drake May, two more interceptions. That's now six of them on the season. New England is 1-2. Cincinnati going up against Pittsburgh. Steelers with a three-point lead at Acrisure Stadium late, and Joe Burrow trying to get his team down the field to see if he can get a tying field goal. But the defense got in the way.
9: Burrow gets the snap. Play action pass. Rolling back. Some pressure coming. Derek Harmon gets it. Tracks it down. Ball is loose. A battle for it along the ground. Who's got it? And it is Pittsburgh Steelers football. What a play by Derek Harmon.
7: Rob King, 102.5 WDVE and the Steelers Audio Network. Pittsburgh now 2-1 on the year. So is Cincinnati. Indy got their first win of the year. The defense came up big late as they knocked off Houston 19-17. Houston 0-3 for the second year in a row. Remember last year they started that way? They won 12 games and won the division. And Cleveland got a win at home today. Doesn't happen often in their first home game of the season, but they beat Carolina 21-18. The Browns are now 2-1.
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7: Welcome back to the Sunday Night Football Halftime Show. 16-point lead for the Rams at the break. Rest of the scores from the day today. San Francisco's now 3-0. Brock Purdy threw four touchdown passes, two of them to George Kittle in a 36-30 win over Arizona. Cards fall to 1-2. Minnesota's 3-0. They went to Tampa Bay and won 23-16 today. Tampa Bay falls to 0-3 for the first time in 12 years. Detroit got a big day from Jahmyr Gibbs. Beat the New York Jets in Ford Field, 31-24, the final in that ball game. Detroit now 2-1 on the year. Washington stunned Seattle today, 33-31. Marcus Mariota filling in for the injured Jaden Daniels, throws three touchdown passes. First win of the year for the Commanders, first loss of the year for Seattle. And the New York Giants in a wet MetLife Stadium beat Tennessee today by a final of 12-7. 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
1: 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Well, the Rams dominated in every way. 273 yards of offense to just 67 for the Broncos. 17 Rams first downs, just 5 for Denver. Matthew Stafford, 19 of 32, 190 yards and a touchdown. Kyren Williams, 9 carries, 69 yards. Devontae Adams, 4 catches, 71 yards. Tyler Higbee had a touchdown catch. Meanwhile, Bo Nix, 6 of 12, 53 yards. J.K. Dobbins, the leading rusher, 4 carries for 9 yards. R.J. Harvey was the leading receiver, 3 catches for 30 yards. 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What do you look for here in the second half?
0: Well, I mean, listen, Denver's got to get some consistent drives going that keeps the ball for a few minutes, shorter passes. I don't know how much of the running game they're going to try and continue to do. You should try and continue to do it, but it's been awful as of late. I'd do shorter passes, maybe change the tempo as well. And the Denver defense, listen, they held Jacksonville to 13 points last week. They're a good defense, and they have held the Rams to 3 field goals. So there is a positive in that. Let's see if they come out with a little extra juice this half.
1: This is just the 13th home game since 1994 that Denver has been shut out in the first half. Now, if you're a Broncos fan and you're looking for a ray of hope, the last time that happened, well, it was just last year in that game against the Giants where they had that wild comeback
0: in the
1: quarter.
0: Yeah.
1: And ended up winning by a score of 33-32. Time for the start of the second half. 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So Harrison Mevis will kick it away from left to right. Broncos with two back deep. Colby Katsas just up off the practice squad along with Tyler Bidet. Now the Broncos looking to kickstart this offense that was stuck in neutral in that first half. And their offense has taken some heat. It has not been good at the start of this season. Mevis steps it off. He's ready. On the approach. And the end-over-end kickoff will be taken by Katsas. He's going to run up and get it about the 2 across the 10. Far side numbers to the 20. Angles left 25. He's across the 30. And out to about the 32. Maybe the 33-yard line.
0: And, you know, it's something Sean Payton's going to be asked about in every game. They scored 10 points in the first game, 20 in the second, 0 tonight. Are you happy with the play calling? Are you happy with the play calling? A Davis Webb, are you going to take over play calling? It's going to be a constant ringing in his ears until this offense gets in gear.
1: Well, and remember that they fired Joe Lombardi, who had been here as the coordinator. They didn't want Davis Webb to go, so they gave him the play calling duties to keep him here. It's not been a quick start. Nix under center, first and 10 from the 32. Nix has the snap. He's back. He'll hand it off. This is Dobbins cutting left, finds a lane, jumps between the hash marks, and he's all the way out to about the 38, maybe the 39. So a good start. Puna Ford gets down to make the stop, but that'll go as a gain of 7 and bring up second down and 3.
0: One thing it's certainly not, I know it looks ugly and the fans here are not happy, they have no points, but they don't have to get out of their offense and out of their rhythm just yet. It can still be, it's not uh-oh time just yet.
1: Longest run of the night for the Broncos. That came out of 6 offensive linemen. They are in that formation again on 2nd and 3. Nix in the gun, sends Harvey in motion out to the left, takes the snap, back to throw. Nix looking, steps up, floats one deep down the field into coverage and almost intercepted. He was looking for Jaylen Waddle. Quentin Lake was there with Emmanuel Forbes, and Lake nearly had his 3rd pick of the year. Instead, it is incomplete, and that'll bring up 3rd down and 3. Would have been his 2nd pick. Lake had one in Australia against the 49ers.
0: So you and I were talking at halftime. That's 3 potential interceptions the Rams could have had. I said, what's going to happen first, the Bo Nix touchdown pass or Bo Nix interception? I think we see what way it's leaning.
1: Broncos just 2 for 6 on 3rd down. This is 3rd down and 3. Nix in the gun with Bidet to his left, 2 receivers either side. Bryant goes in motion from left to right. Shotgun snap. Nix back looking. Pressure coming. Steps up. Throws short. Incomplete. He took a shot. Aaron Donald was right in his face. Nix trying to get it out to Evan Engram. The throw was way behind him. And the Broncos will punt it away. And there are now the Boo Birds here in the Mile High City.
0: Well, they only brought 4, but it definitely confused the old line with the stunt that they pulled. And Aaron Donald was being Aaron Donald. had a pressure last week again in his 32 plays, and he is just going to get stronger as the year goes on.
1: So the 3rd 3-and-out for the Broncos. Crawshaw comes on to punt. Smith standing back at his own 10-yard line. Crawshaw gets a high snap. It's kind of a line drive, end-over-end punt. Smith is going to let it bounce. Takes a high hop inside the 5. Smith has it at the 1, across the 5, up to the 10. He dives out of bounds on the far sideline. Well, that could have been disaster for Xavier Smith. A 61-yard punt, a 10-yard return. Ryan Radke, Mike Golick here in the Granger broadcast booth in Denver. 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
0: So I would still expect this L.A. offense to try and keep the Denver defense off balance a little bit, but certainly not looking anything like the 68 sack team that was last year. The last actually 2 years, they were 60 plus sacks.
1: 1 sack tonight. It came on the opening drive. Stafford will hand off on 1st down to Blake Corum. He plows straight ahead along the left hash out to about the 12-yard line. Host of blue jerseys there to bring him down. Gain of 2. And that'll bring up 2nd and 8. First drive of the game, Nick Benito sacked Matthew Stafford to get the Broncos off the field. And after that, it was all scores for L.A.
0: Yeah, and this defensive front really hasn't gotten a whole lot of pressure.
1: Officially a gain of 3. 2nd down and 7. Adams single man to the left, 2 receivers right. Stafford sits back in the shotgun. Higbee is on the right end of the line. Stafford puts his hands to either side of his helmet, bends toward the line of scrimmage. Higbee in motion from right to left. Stafford gets the shotgun snap. He's back to throw. He looks, pocket collapsing, throws short left, and it's almost intercepted. He threw it off his back foot in the area of Higbee, and Talanoa Hufanga nearly came up with the pick. He almost had one in the first half. It'll be 3rd and 7.
0: Boy, Malcolm Roach had great, just when I talked about how they weren't getting pressure, they had great pressure there. Malcolm Roach made him throw the ball, and he couldn't get as much on that pass as he wanted to, so it somewhat hung, and Hufanga almost picked it off.
1: So now a 3rd down and 7 for L.A. The Rams went 5 of 9 on 3rd down in the first half. Out of the huddle with a single receiver to the left, 2 out to the right. Higbee is on the left end of the line. Play clock at 5, Stafford to the gun. Higbee goes in motion to the right. Here's the snap. Stafford back looking, being chased, rolling right, throws, and it's incomplete. Good coverage that time. Surtain had Devontae Adams locked up. Stafford had to get rid of it, and the Rams go 3 and out. Zach Allen applied the pressure.
0: It's kind of reminiscent of the 2 drives we saw in the beginning of the game, right? Both teams basically 3 and out and having to punt. We had the start of the second half the same way.
1: So Ethan Evans will come out to punt from a couple of yards deep in his end zone. Katz is out to return. He's getting some last-minute instructions from Darren Rizzi, the special teams coach. Katz is just up off the practice squad, rookie from Northern Arizona. Here's the kick by Evans, high spiraling kick. Katz is circling around it. He'll take it back at his own 30, juggles it, collects it, 35 to the 40. Near sideline, 45, turns the corner, 50, and he's out of bounds in Rams territory. So Colby Katz is fired up. catching that one on the run, racing around the left side. And we'll see where they mark him out of bounds. He was tiptoeing that sideline. They're going to say he made it all the way to the Rams' 40-yard line. And the Broncos will have excellent field position to start this drive, a 30-yard return for Katz.
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0: So you're always looking for a spark, right, when you're no point and not looking good? And sometimes it comes from special teams, this time by a rookie from Northern Arizona, Colby Catches, who was elevated from the practice squad. It's a nice return setting up Denver's offense.
1: They respotted the ball during the timeout, so the Broncos will start at the Rams' 42. First down and 10. Three receivers, bunch right, single man left. Nix takes the snap, hands it off to Dobbins, running right along the hash marks, lowers his shoulder, and he's down to about the 36-yard line. Gain a 6 for J.K. Dobbins. Ty Hamilton with the tackle. That'll bring up second and 4. You just get the feeling, Mike, that the Broncos have got to do something with this now. They got that spark you talked about. They got to cash it in.
0: This drive, they need some points. Some. Touchdown, field goal, they have to come away with something.
1: Had one scoring opportunity in the first half. Will Lutz missed the 43-yard field goal. Second down and 4. Nix under center takes the snap. He'll hand it off. Dobbins again. Jump cut to his left. He leans forward across the 35 to the 34-yard line. That'll be a gain of 2. And now a 3rd and 2 awaits the Broncos here. Deswan Johnson with the tackle. Clock moving. 12:05 to go. Third quarter. Rams 16. Broncos nothing. Winner of this game will go to 2-1. Loser falls to 1-2.
0: Up at the line. Quick. No huddle.
1: Nix will line up in the shotgun. Two receivers right. Two tight ends to the left. Dobbins is the running back. Nix hands in front of his chest. Gets the snap. Hands it off. Dobbins looking for space. Squeezes off the right side. Leaning. And he's got the first down. Picks up 3 to the 31. So J.K. Dobbins is able to convert. Boy, and that was a tell. We've seen Bidet as the third down back, but Dobbins stayed out there. You figured they were running it.
0: Yeah, absolutely. Bidet always in there. Better receiver. Really good blocker in the backfield. 3 runs for Denver and a first down.
1: First down and 10. Ball in between the hash marks at the Rams' 31-yard line. Nix will line up in the shotgun. R.J. Harvey checks in at running back now. He's off to the right of Nix. 2 receivers to that right side. 1 to the left. Here's the snap. Nix back against the 4-man rush. Steps up, throws over the middle, incomplete. Down at the feet of R.J. Harvey. And that'll bring up 2nd down and 10. Omar Spates, who had a sack in the first half, applied some pressure, forcing Nix to get rid of it. From the pitch to the boardroom, dive into strategy and the stories behind U.S. soccer's national teams. Catch the official U.S. Soccer podcast wherever you get your podcasts. And join Westwood One this Tuesday night, 7:45 Eastern. The U.S. men's national team will be in action against Chile. Second down and 10. Rain is falling again. Knicks in the shotgun. Two receivers right, one left. Knicks gets the snap. Blitz coming. Knicks rolling to his right. He's looking. Throws short. Caught by Harvey up the sideline. 25. Lowers his shoulder. Spinning. And he's close to the first down. We'll see where they mark him out on that far side. They're going to put him down at the 22. It's a catch and run at 9. It'll set up 3rd and 1.
0: Yeah, chalk went up for Davis Webb on that one. Roll out on a blitz up the middle. He had all kind of room on the outside. He could have run it or thrown it. And obviously you throw it to a wide open receiver.
1: Wesley Bailey, the rookie out of Louisville, made the tackle. Third down and a yard. Dobbins in it, running back. Knicks will line up under center. Receivers tight to the line on either side. Knicks looking to his right. Knicks gets the snap. He'll keep it himself, surging straight ahead. And looks like he's got the first down. He does, just across the 21-yard line. So Bo Nix does it himself. And the Broncos keep this drive alive with 10:25 to go here in the third quarter, trailing by a score of 16 to nothing.
0: I like that move. You know, don't try anything crazy before now it's fourth down and you got to hope to get a yard or the series is over. Just be sure, get that first down, move the chain, start with a whole new set of downs.
1: First down and 10, ball just across the 21-yard line. Harvey is the running back. Two receivers go to the right, Engram the tight end in the slot, two receivers left. Waddle in the slot inside of Sutton. Knicks in the shotgun, takes the snap. He's back to throw. Knicks backpedaling and just throws it into the dirt, incomplete. I'm not sure what that was.
0: Well, that was supposed to be a screen, and everybody on the Ram field and on the sideline knew it was a screen. Everybody. The rushers stopped rushing, and they broke toward where the screen was going. And Bo Nix was like, yeah, well, okay, I'm just going to throw this one in the dirt.
1: I was just looking. I didn't even see a receiver in the. I saw some offensive linemen. Interesting. Second down and 10.
0: It was ugly is what it was.
1: That is true. Second down 10 officially from the 21. Nix in the shotgun. Two receivers to the left. Harvey is the running back off to the right of Nix. Nix bends toward the line of scrimmage. Takes the snap. Back to throw. Looking left. Rush coming. Throws short left. Caught by Waddle. Jumps out to the sideline. Grabbed up around the neck and run out of bounds. Emmanuel Forbes was there first. Trent McDuffie jumped in there second. They'll mark him out at the 20-yard line. Gain of just 1. And now it's 3rd down and 9.
0: That was just straight four-man rush, straight zone in the secondary. The back seven, just, again, take away anything deeper over the middle or on the sideline. Let them throw it short and make the tackle.
1: Well, in the first half, the Broncos had 7 snaps in Rams territory. This will be the 8th snap in Rams territory on this drive. Two receivers left and right on 3rd down and 9. Bryant goes in motion from left to right. 3 receivers out to that right side. Nix stands back in the shotgun. Rams showing blitz. Nix gets the snap. Blitz is coming. Nix in trouble. Throws right side. Got a man. That's caught. Running down to the 10-yard line is Sutton right at the sticks. He gets knocked backward. There's a penalty flag as well. He's got the first down at the 10. The flag comes in. That might be a face mask against the Rams. Boy, and Bo Nix got rid of that just in time.
0: Yeah, Byron Young really laid
4: personal
0: the foot to him.
4: Face mask. He's at 37. Half distance of the goal. Automatic first down.
0: So the ball will be at the 5-yard line, first and goal.
1: Quentin Lake gets called for the face mask, trying to bring down Sutton. Yeah, Byron Young came off that edge, basically untouched. And Nix just got rid of it, put it right on Cortland Sutton. Gets to the 10, and then Lake with the face mask. So first and goal, Denver at the 5. Nix will line up in the shotgun. Dobbins to his left. 3 receivers out to the left. Engram, the tight end, on the right end of the line. Dobbins moves over to the right of Nix. He waits, takes the shotgun snap. Handed off Dobbins, running left, outside the hash marks, toward the numbers, looking for room. None there. And he will go down at the line of scrimmage. Spates was there. Josiah Stewart was there. No gain. It'll be second and goal.
0: Well, Josiah Stewart made that play. He was the outside man. You can't you have to keep contained. You strung the play out and made the tackle. Excellent play.
1: Rain picking up a little bit here in Denver. Second down and goal. Clock moving. 8:30 to go. Third quarter. Rams 16. Broncos nothing. 11th play of this Denver drive. 3 receivers bunch right. Nix in the shotgun with Harvey to his left. Nix gets the snap. He's back to pass. Rolling to his right. Throws caught by Harvey. Hit immediately and dropped by Lake. And that may have lost the yard. R.J. Harvey got absolutely blasted by Lake, and Harvey is slow to get up. No gain. It'll be third and goal.
0: Well, Lake was behind, and Harvey made the run out to the right, and Lake just made up ground. Harvey had to wait for the ball, turned, and now Harvey is...
1: Yeah, he went down to a knee.
0: Yeah, he went down to a knee.
1: He was trying to walk off, and then he got just inside the numbers and went down to a knee. Quentin Lake just ran right through him.
0: Harvey already nicked up, didn't play last week with a hamstring injury.
1: So the training staff is out to check on him, and we'll step aside. 7:58 to go, third quarter. Rams 16, Broncos nothing. You're listening to Sunday Night Football on Westwood One.
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1: 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Rams 16, Broncos nothing. R.J. Harvey was able to walk off under his own power. Third and goal for the Broncos. They have it at the five-yard line.
0: They've had it at the five-yard line for two plays.
1: They have. Two plays, 0 yards so far. Tyler Bidet checks in as the running back. Broncos will stack two receivers to the right. They have one to the left. Nicks a lineup in the shotgun. He stands right foot in front of left, bends toward the line of scrimmage. Rams showing pressure. Waddle goes in motion right to left. Here's the snap. Nicks is back. Plants his feet. Has time. Surveys the field. Steps up. Throws right side of the end zone. Caught for the touchdown. Pat Bryant makes the catch in the back right corner of the end zone. It's a five-yard strike. And finally, the Broncos are on the board. 7:44 to go, third quarter. Rams 16, Broncos 6, and the PAT coming up.
0: Well, Bidet ran the short route that Spates covered up close by the front pylon. The receiver went deep, and Emmanuel Forbes fell behind a couple of steps, and that was that.
1: Pat Bryant was begging for that ball, and Nicks finally saw him. It's the second touchdown catch of Bryant's career, and now the Broncos are going to go for two. So down by 10, they're going to go for two. They put the ball on the right hash. Nicks is in the shotgun. Bidet to his right. Two receivers left, one right. Nicks waits on the snap. Sends Bidet in motion to the left. Here's the snap. Nicks back, looking right. Throws right back pylon for Waddle. It is caught, and it's good for two. Somehow that ball got fit in, and as Waddle was falling out of bounds right at the pylon, he made the catch and kept his feet in.
0: Well, the defender never turned around, never saw where the ball was coming at all. And Bo Nix just drilled it in.
1: Right over the helmet of Josh Wallace. And Jalen Waddle gets his feet in bounds. Breaking the action, 7:44 to go in the third, 16-8 LA. 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
1: 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And the Broncos convert the two-point conversion to make it a 16-8 game with 7:44 to go in the third.
0: You want to talk about it being a game of inches. Again, Josh Wallace never looked back for the ball, and that ball almost grazed his helmet. I mean, 9 times out of 10, you look back for the ball, it's going to end up poorly.
1: Will Lutz with the kickoff. Smith has it near side 5 across the 10 up to the 15, 20. Oh, he takes a shot and goes down at the 22. What a tackle on special teams by Q Robinson. Shot out of a cannon, and he just took the legs right out from underneath Xavier Smith.
0: So we saw a punt return, a big punt return that set up Denver to go down and score, get a two-point conversion. Great tackle on the kickoff. All of a sudden, the crowd's alive. All of a sudden, the sideline's alive. Let's see if this defense answers the call.
1: First down and 10, Rams at their own 21. Two receivers left, one right. Stafford under center. Williams is the running back. Stafford brings Whittington in motion to the left. Takes the snap. Hand off Williams. Finds a crease right side across the 25. Out to the 30. And he is banged down there after a gain of 9. Pat Surtain with the tackle. That'll bring up second down and 1. No, that's how you quiet the crowd.
0: That's exactly right. That's a crowd quieter. Let your old linemen do the work. Here comes tight ends.
1: Rams' ground game has been effective, up to 99 yards rushing tonight. Second down and a yard. Boy, this is where Matthew Stafford gets so scary. Single receiver to the left, 3 tight ends in the game. Williams the running back, Stafford under center. Here's the snap, he's back, handoff Williams. Oh. Spins out of a tackle, bounces out to the right, and picks up the first down. Riley Moss made the tackle after a gain of 3, but Kyren Williams, he looked like he was in serious trouble well behind the line of scrimmage. Brandon Jones was right there, and Williams was able to spin out of the tackle, run outside the numbers, and he picks up the first down.
0: We have a Ram offensive lineman down, Kevin Dotson. But yeah, you're right, him spinning out of that, I mean, that was a 3-yard loss all the way.
1: Dotson already is up on his feet.
0: Good, going off under his own power, good sight.
1: Yeah, limping a little bit, but yeah, now not even getting any assistance from the trainers.
0: Bo Limmer takes his spot at right guard.
1: With the Westwood One Sports app, you can stream every Westwood One broadcast live right from your phone for free. 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First down and 10, Rams. Ball just across the 33-yard line, so officially it's at the 34. 16-8, Rams on top. Bill Vinovich will wind the clock. Crowd trying to affect this Rams offense. They're in the huddle. They'll come to the line of scrimmage with Stafford under center. Kyren Williams, the running back. Two receivers left, one right. Colby Parkinson back in the game on the right end of the line. Here's the snap. Stafford back on a play fake. Rolling to his right. Being chased. Flag down. Throw incomplete. Down at the feet of Devontae Adams, who thinks he got grabbed by Surtain. No call there.
4: Holding. Offensive 71. 10-yard penalty. First down.
1: So that's Warren McClendon, who gets called for the hold. Kevin Dotson right back into the game for LA.
0: So again, what makes that difficult is it's a rollout by Stafford. It's a rollout to McClendon's right, so the defender is going away from the offensive lineman, and he really gets his arms extended. That's a tough block for the tackle to make.
1: 7th penalty of the game against the Rams. First down and 20 from their own 24. Two receivers left and right. Stafford in the shotgun. Looks over the defense. Play clock at 13. Parkinson in short motion from the right. Stafford takes the snap. He'll hand it off to Williams along the right hash, crossing the 25. And Kyren Williams out to about the 26. Sternad, the tackle, have to regain a 2. That'll bring up second down and 18.
0: Great opportunity here for the Denver defense. Keep everything in front of you. Don't let them go long on you over the middle or down the sides.
1: Now the Rams going up tempo. Two receivers left, one right. Stafford gets the shotgun snap. Four-man rush. Stafford back with time. Looks going deep down the field for Adams. Incomplete. He had him.
0: Oh, he
1: beats Surtain again. And that throw just out of Devontae Adams' reach. It'll be third and 18.
0: He beat Surtain. Funga got over there a little late. If that throw was on the money, that would have been a big, big, big play. Stafford's got to be kicking himself on that one.
1: Pat Surtain is a great player. He was the defensive player of the year 2 years ago, but this has not been a great night for him. Third down, 18. Stafford in the shotgun. Rams will go with two receivers left. Adams, single man to the right. Williams, the running back, to Stafford's right side. Stafford gets the snap. He's back to pass. Screen right side, Williams. He's going nowhere. He's going to be run out of bounds at the 25. They lost a yard on the play. The Broncos were all over it. Jade Barron, the second-year man out of Texas, made the tackle. And the Rams will punt it away.
0: Makes you wonder why they tried to go for the deep pass. It was incomplete to make it third and 18. But again, a pass on the money to Devontae Adams that last play would have been a huge game.
1: So Katsas had that big return last time. He's back there again. Evans will punt it. Here's the snap. Ethan Evans gets away. A high spiraling kick. Katsas moving to his left. Back inside the 20. Near the 15. Bobbles it. Flag flies. Katsas picks it up. Running right back to the 10. And an ankle tackle brings him down. Grant Stewart made the tackle. We'll see about the flag.
0: Well, the official has his hat off. So I'm wondering if one of the gunners was running out of bounds and stayed out of bounds too long running down the field.
4: Unsportsmanlike conduct. Kicking team number one. Did not return in bounds immediately. Half distance of the goal. First down. Yep. Timeout.
0: That's it.
1: Well, the call is against the Rams. So it's not half the distance to the goal.
0: No.
1: It's going to be 15 yards. They've got the ball right now at the 9-yard line, but it's going to be a 15-yard penalty that's going to take it out to the 24. And Bo Nix is talking to Bill Vinovich about that right now. We'll step aside. 5:22 to go, third quarter. Rams 16, Broncos 8. 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
8: 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Well, Bill Vinovich was correct. It's half the distance because Sean Payton has accepted the penalty. He's going to make the Rams punt again. So the ball is now at the 12-yard line, and the Rams will punt it away again. Katz is now standing around the 34 waiting to return. Here's the snap back to Evans. High kick that is not very good to the near side. That one is going to bounce, and it will be loose. Picked up by Kansas, who then gets brought down at about the 48-yard line. Now, that punt had first been touched by the Rams.
9: Right.
8: And then Kansas went to pick it up, and he got hit at the 48. But look at the turn of events there, Mike. Instead of having the ball at the 9, the Broncos now have it at their own 48 after a 42-yard punt.
9: Yeah. Absolute right call, backing him up. Again, this crowd's alive. The Denver sideline is alive. Let's see if the Broncos can put two drives together in a row.
8: There's some confusion now before the snap. The officials are all huddled up. Not quite sure what this is about.
9: Sent Denver back into the huddle.
8: There's like three different conferences going on right now. And after all of it, Bill Vinovich gives a thumbs up to his crew, but no explanation to us.
9: He owes us that.
8: Come on, Bill. First down and 10, Broncos at their own 48. Receivers left and right. Nix under center. Dobbins the running back. Here's the snap. Dobbins gets the handoff. Runs along the left hash. And he finds a crease across the 50 into Rams territory to the 47-yard line. A gain of 5. And that'll bring up 2nd and 5, taking us inside 5 minutes to go here in quarter number 3.
9: 2nd down and 5. Playbook completely open for Davis Webb.
8: Evan Engram will check out of the ball game for the Broncos. They'll go with the pistol here. Dobbins the running back, receivers left and right. Nix stands right foot in front of left. He'll bring Bryant in motion from the right, takes the snap. Nix hands off. Dobbins between the hash marks, bounces off a tackle, lost the ball. Picked up by Bryant, and the Broncos maintain possession, and Bryant runs forward down to the 34. So Dobbins fumbled, but it bounced right into the hands of Pat Bryant. It ends up being a 13-yard gain.
9: Well, a bad punt by the Rams that bounced in Denver's favor. A nice bounce there.
8: Omar Spate stripped it, and it just bounced right up into the hands of Pat Bryant. Boy, talk about being Johnny on the spot.
9: Yep.
8: First down and 10, Broncos at the Rams 34. Nix under center. Dobbins is the back. Two receivers stack right, single man left.
10: Green, green, green, green.
8: Knicks looks out towards his right. Brings Bryant in motion. No, it's Waddle. He'll hand it off to him on the jet sweep. He gets out of an ankle tackle. Turns the corner 30. Down to the 25. Cuts right to the 20. And he's finally ridden down by Kobe Turner. At the 20-yard line, a gain of 14. Only the speed of Jalen Waddle turned that from a big negative into a big positive.
9: That big negative should have been Josh Wallace making the tackle in the backfield. He could not do it. Ended up going inside. Waddle making a move and going outside, but Wallace got to be able to make that play.
8: From the Rams' 20-yard line now, first down and 10. Knicks under center, single wide receiver to the left is Sutton. Here's the snap. Knicks back on a play fake, rolling to his right, pressure coming, and he throws it into the dirt, incomplete. Threw it down at the feet of Adam Trautman. Byron Young again applied the pressure, and that'll bring up second down and 10. 3:08 to go in the third quarter. Rams 16, Broncos 8.
9: Yeah, he applied the pressure, and Nate Landman was coming up covering Trautman. That play was going to go nowhere. Smart move by Bo Nix.
8: Rams changing defensive personnel after the Broncos made substitutions. Three receivers, including the tight end Ingram to the right, single man left. Knicks in the shotgun, Bidet the running back to his left. Knicks gets the snap, back against the four-man rush, looking to his left, now throws over the middle, cut by Bidet, inside the 10 for a first down. Cam Curl the tackle, but only after a gain of 12, it'll be first and goal for the Broncos.
9: Bidet again, great in pass protection, excellent coming out of the backfield, a returner as well, but very, very versatile.
8: First down and goal with the ball at the 8-yard line. Boy, the Broncos offense, after being dead in the water in the first half, has come to life here in the second, sparked by the Cats' punt return. Knicks in the shotgun, backs on either side, receivers left and right. Knicks motions to his left, brings Trautman in motion across the formation. Here's the snap, Knicks is back, pressure in his face, throws one up for the end zone, incomplete. He was trying to find Sutton, who got his feet tangled with Wallace. Fans asking for a flag they're not going to get. It'll be second and goal.
9: Yeah, that pass was too far anyway. And again, when feet get tangled, you're not going to get a call, nor should you.
8: So a second down and goal from the 8-yard line. Tyler Bidet checks out of the ball game, as does Trautman. Pat Bryant is back on the field. Knicks will go under center. Two receivers right, two left. Now Knicks will fall back into the shotgun. Nate Atkins in at tight end on the right end of the line. Knicks gets the snap. Back to pass. Pressure coming. Knicks throws right side. Caught for the touchdown. It's Atkins. He sneaks out into the right flat. Knicks finds him, and Atkins scores the touchdown. And with 2:15 to go in the third, the Broncos have a chance to tie with a two-point conversion. It's the Rams 16 and the Broncos 14.
9: Definitely messed up on coverage there. Atkins just kind of slid out late. Landman came over late. He was wide open for an easy six.
8: So now the Broncos will try to tie it. They'll run this one from the left hash. Last time they went from the right hash. Three receivers right. Knicks under center. Dobbins is the running back.
6: Ready, on cut.
8: Knicks gets the snap. Pumps to his right. Rolling right. Throws to the end zone. It is caught. It's Bryant again. A two-point conversion, and we are tied. 16 apiece with 2:15 to go in the third quarter.
9: Right over, he just reached up over Trent McDuffie and just snapped the ball with his hands. Excellent job. Nice throw. Threw it high where his guy could get it. It's amazing how momentum can turn in this game.
8: Mile High has come alive. 2:15 to go in the third quarter. It's 16 apiece. You're listening to Sunday Night Football on Westwood One.
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8: 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Now the Broncos with a 7-play, 52-yard drive, an 8-yard touchdown pass to Nate Adkins, the 2-point conversion to Pat Bryant. We're tied 16 apiece with 12:15 to go. Will Lutz to kick it away. End-over-end kick. Smith has it at the 2, across the 5 to the 10. Now to the 15, 20, runs left, up to the 25-yard line, spinning, and he's chopped out at the 30. And that's where Stafford and company will begin. Chris Abrams drain with that special teams tackle.
9: It's one thing to get the 2 touchdowns, but to get 2 2-point conversions. Very impressive.

0: Denver just been going with the four-man rush, trying to get that good coverage in the secondary, but that was a nice throw, inside throw.
1: Second down and four. Rams looking for an answer here as the Broncos have seized the momentum in this game. Corum is the running back. Adams single wide receiver to the right. Stafford puts his hands under center, takes the snap. Stafford back on a play fake, sets his feet, throws down the middle of the field, and it's incomplete. Trying to find Davis Allen. Justin Sternad had excellent coverage, and now it'll be third down and four.
0: Boy, he sure did. He stayed in front of him the whole time. Again, didn't look back for the ball, but stayed. Didn't let receiver get any bit of distance at all to get his hands on the ball. That was excellent coverage.
1: Third down and four for the Rams. 5 of 11 on third down in the ball game tonight. Crowd making as much noise as they possibly can. Trips left, single man right. Rams need the 40 for a first down. Stafford in the gun. Play clock down to two. Stafford gets the snap. Stafford back, looking left. Pressure coming. Throws left side. Caught, first down. Just across the 40-yard line. It's Higbee again. Boy, he has had an excellent game tonight. Gain of four and a first down.
0: Boy, for the Rams, never is a four-yard gain look so good, right? I mean, they'd have been punting that ball again had they not completed that.
1: Seventh catch of the night for Tyler Higbee. And it keeps the ball in Rams possession as we move inside a minute to go in the third. 16-16 game. First down and 10 officially from the Rams 41. Stafford takes the snap. Back on a play fake. Rolling to his right. Pressure coming, and down he goes. Stafford is sacked for the second time in the game, and it's Zach Allen. His third of the year. It's a loss of nine.
0: Zach Allen had every pressure and every sack from the interior of the D-line this year for Denver. And gets himself another one. Came straight up the gut.
1: Well, and after the Rams in that first half were constantly in front of the chains, they have found themselves consistently behind the chains here in the second half. Second down 19, back at their own 32. Trips left, Adams single man right. Stafford in the shotgun. Corum to his right. Stafford begging for the snap. He's not going to get it. I think that's going to be a flag. Well, I don't see one. I think the officials are saying the corner ran out, but it seemed like the play clock was ahead of the game clock.
2: During the wind down, the clocks were synced at 1 point. Therefore, to the end of the third quarter.
0: Synced at 1 point?
1: Well, this is where, and we can talk more about
0: this. Yeah.
1: This is where, unlike the NBA, you don't have tenths of a second.
0: Right.
1: End of the third quarter in Denver, 16-16. 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
1: 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Granger, for the ones who get it done. Well, just to clean up the end of that third quarter, there is no doubt the play clock was tenths of a second ahead of the game clock. But because neither clock shows tenths of a second, they consider it synced up, and therefore that's why there was no delay of game penalty. Second down, 19. Rams at their own 32. It's a 16-16 game. Stafford waits in the shotgun. He's got the snap. He's back to pass. He looks right. Nothing there. Now rolls right and throws it away incomplete. He was trying to find Adams, but Surtain had great coverage. Eventually dumped it down at the feet of Blake Corum. And now a third down and 19 for L.A.
2: So second down, no blitz. They just dropped and said, okay, we'll cover everything underneath. That'll be interesting on third down. Do they do the same thing? Just rush four and drop seven to keep everything in front of them.
1: Third down and 19. Three receivers, including Higby to the left. Adams single man right. Stafford to the shotgun. He's got Williams on his right hip. Play clock shows seven. Now Williams heads out to the right slot. Stafford has the snap. He's back to throw against the four-man rush. He's got time. He steps up in the pocket. Goes deep down the field looking for Mumfield. Incomplete. Out of his reach. Hufanga was in coverage. That'll bring up fourth down, and the Rams will punt it away.
2: Yeah, even if that one was in bounds, that was not going to be a complete pass. Hufanga was going to be there if it was in bounds. But again, they put themselves in a credit the Denver defense. We're backing up the Rams, and the Rams have put themselves in a bad situation.
1: Yeah, the Rams the last couple of years have not been a highly penalized team, but eight penalties in this game tonight. So Evans on to punt to Katsas, who waits inside the 20-yard line. Here's the snap, Evans punt, high twister, Katsas over on the left side, moving up. He's got it around the 20-yard line, running right to the 25, and he takes a massive hit. He went way up in the air to avoid Cardona, the long snapper, and then just got smacked. But he hung on to the ball, and the Broncos have it at the 29 after a 9-yard return, a 48-yard punt. Let's pause 10 seconds for station identification. 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
1: 14:39 remaining in Denver. 16-16 between the Broncos and the Rams. Mike, I admire the guts of Colby Katsas, but I'm not sure that Darren Rizzi and Sean Payton want to see that again.
2: That was old school, no regard for your body football.
1: What did the great Kevin Harlan once say? With no regard for human life.
2: Man, that was it.
1: First down and 10, handoff Dobbins, running left, being chased. Can't get away from Kobe Turner. Chased him down from behind and gets him at the line of scrimmage. No gain, and that'll bring up second down and 10.
2: How about this? Denver had five first downs total in the first half. In the third quarter, they had nine. You talk about a complete turnaround.
1: Yeah, and on the other side, the Rams, 12 plays of 10 or more yards in the first half. They didn't have a 10-yard play in the third quarter. This game has completely flipped. Second down, 10 from the 29. Two receivers right, one left. Ingram is flexed off the right side of the line. Nix waits back in the shotgun. Dobbins, the running back, to his left. Nix gets the snap. Four-man rush. Nix back, looking left, throws deep down the left sideline. It's caught! Sutton made the catch! There's a flag down as well. It looks like it's going to be against Wallace. They'll mark Sutton out of bounds at the Rams 46. Great throw, great catch, flag against L.A., gain of 27.
2: Where?
5: Pass interference, defense number 30. Penalty's declined, results of the play, first down.
2: Everything's coming up roses for Denver right now. Wow, in L.A. territory again.
1: And Matt was just a perfect throw from Bo Nix. Longest play of the night for the Broncos. Now from the Rams 44, first down and 10.
6: Ready,
1: slot right, single man left, toss play Dobbins. Running right, out to the numbers, looking for a lane. Can't find one, he is wrapped up and dropped. Got back to the line of scrimmage, maybe fell forward for a half yard. Emmanuel Forbes in on the tackle, and that'll bring up second down and long. Clock moving, 13:29 to go in a 16-16 game.
2: A few more yards, they'll be in field goal range to possibly take their first lead of the night.
1: They did give him a yard on the play because he leaned past the line of scrimmage. Second down and nine, Nix in the gun. Slot left, single man right, that Sutton. And the hard count got the Rams to jump, and now they're going to blow it dead. Now, Nix has used that hard count a couple of times tonight. This time, he got the Rams.
5: Full start. Offense number 60, snap infraction. 5-yard penalty, still second down.
1: So they say that Luke Wattenberg, the center, moved the ball, and that's what caused the Rams to jump.
2: Tell you something we can't forget. The Denver defense did hold the Rams to three field goals in the first half, and they had the ball, did the Rams at the 18-yard line, 17-yard line, and 22-yard line, and had to kick field goals, got held out of the end zone.
1: That's a great point. 5-yard penalty makes it second down and 14. Nix in the gun, gets the snap, he's back to throw. Nix looking, pressure coming, throws left pass, intercepted by Wallace. Running back the far side to the 50, 45 to the 40, and down to the 36. The pass was tipped, and it floated into the arms of Josh Wallace. A 22-yard return, and the Rams defense comes up with a massive play when they needed it the most.
2: Well, Kobe Turner ended up with the pressure to inside move on the guard, inside move on Ben Powers, got in Bo Nix's face. Boy, I tell you, what a great time for a pressure by Turner.
1: Boy, just got a piece of his wrist. And now the Rams have it at the Broncos 37. Stafford under center, single receiver to the right. Higbee in motion from right to left. Here's a handoff on first down. Kyren Williams jumping left. Nothing there. He's knocked backwards. Brandon Jones up from his safety spot, applied the hit. It'll be a loss of a yard, back to the 38. Second down and 11 with 12:44 to go in a 16-16 game.
2: Denver defense still playing well, especially the second half.
1: Stafford back into the huddle. Rams again tightly circled around him.
2: They have really been behind the sticks this half, have the Rams.
1: Second down 11 from the Denver 38. Rams go empty. Three receivers right, two left. Play clock shows 7. Stafford walks toward the line of scrimmage. Williams sprints into the backfield on Stafford's left. Play clock at 2. Here's the snap. Stafford back. Stafford looking. Steps up. Throws right side. Caught by Adams on the numbers. Turns back inside. Diving close to the first down. They're going to mark him just short. It'll be a 9-yard catch for Devontae Adams. Jones on the tackle. They get a 10-yard catch. And it'll be 3rd and 1.
2: His 6th catch of the night. Boy, age isn't slowing him down much, is it?
1: Not at all. Rams will change personnel here. The ball is just across the 28. They need to get to the 27 for a first down.
2: And when you say change personnel, they brought in 8 tight ends.
1: Nothing but tight ends on the field for LA. Stafford under center. Third down and a yard. Higbee in motion from left to right. Stafford the snap. Back on a play fake. Looking down the field. Stafford's going to run. He dives and he's got the first down. What a heady play by Stafford. Had nothing downfield. Saw a lane. Got past the sticks. Covered up the ball. Went head first to make sure they didn't mark him back where he began a slide. 3-yard gain for a first down.
2: Yep, not a dangerous runner, but you know what? He got just enough to move the sticks, and that's all he wanted to do.
1: And, Mike, you could see it. He took a quick glance to see exactly where that marker was. First down and 10, ball at the Denver 25. 10:55 to go in a 16-16 game. Rams trying to cash in the Wallace pick. Stafford under center, Mumfield in motion from left to right. Stafford gets the snap. He's back. He'll hand it off to Williams. Bends it out to the right side. Trying to find the lane. Finds a crease and he dives down to the 20. Boy, Kyren Williams, he hasn't had any of those, you know, massive 40, 50-yard runs tonight. But he's had some pretty spectacular 5-yard runs. Give him another one there.
2: He absolutely has, breaking a couple of more tackles. Again, as we talked about, Denver came into tonight with the most missed tackles in the league. First he gets outside, then breaks 2 tackles.
1: 14 carries, 88 yards for Kyren Williams. Second down 5, ball at the Denver 20. Adams, single receiver to the right. Three tight ends in the game. Higby in motion to the left. Here's the snap. Stafford with a handoff. Williams, left side, breaks one tackle, but not another. Got back to the line of scrimmage, and that's it. And now a third down and five. Don't miss all the NFL excitement on NBC next Sunday night when the Detroit Lions meet the Carolina Panthers. You can hear that game right here on many of these same stations, on the Westwood One Sports app or online at westwoodonesports.com.
2: Big, big third down here for the Broncos. Try and hold the Rams to a field goal attempt.
1: Which, as you point out, they did a great job of in the first half. Rams 7-14 on third down of the game. They'll go empty. Trips right, two receivers left. Corum, one of those to the left, sprints into the backfield. Play clock down to four. Stafford back in the gun. He's got the snap. Blitz coming. Stafford headed down, he goes. Hufanga came untouched from the blind side and sacked Stafford back at the 30. That'll bring out the field goal team, and Talanoa Hufanga with a massive sack for a loss of 10.
2: So they walked the linebacker up over the center, and Matthew Stafford brought Blake Corum in to possibly block him. And when he did that, now Corum was in no position to take care of Hufanga coming off the edge.
1: A 48-yard attempt for Harrison Nevis, looking for his fourth field goal of the night. Snap, spot, kick from Mevis is on the way. It's end over end, and it is good. And the Rams have retaken the lead. With that field goal, Barbasol will make another donation to Kurt and Brenda Warner's Treasure House, a living community for adults with disabilities. 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
1: 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Well, Meebus will kick it away. Bidet and Katz is back deep. End over end kick. Katz is running up. He's got it at the 6. Near side across the 15. Angles left 20, 25. Lean to the 30. Trying to bounce outside. And an ankle tackle from Wallace brings him down at the 30-yard line. So here comes the Denver offense down by 3. But, Mike, if the Broncos win this game, I think your point is right on the money. The ability of the Denver defense to give up field goals instead of touchdowns has kept them in this game.
2: Yeah, I mean, they went into halftime, which couldn't have had less momentum being shut out. But they had, again, held the Rams to just field goals instead of touchdowns, where it really could have been a blowout.
1: Broncos will go with 6 offensive linemen. Alex Palcheski is in. First down and 10 from their own 30. Nix is under center. Dobbins is the running back. Here's a handoff. Dobbins along the left hash. Lowers his shoulder. And he powers through the tackle of Nate Landman out to the 35, maybe the 36. Gain of about 5 on the play. Second down coming up for the Broncos.
2: Broncos still running all their offense. Again, not a great rushing night. They really haven't had many of those. But they're still using it.
1: Call it a 6-yard gain to make it second down and 4. Well, the Rams outgained the Broncos 273 to 67 in the first half. In the second half, it's 120 to 26 in favor of Denver.
2: Wow.
1: Second down and 4. Nix under center. Takes the snap. He'll toss it to Dobbins. Runs up the middle. And he runs into the waiting arms of Byron Young at about the 38-yard line. So gain of a couple, and now it'll be third down and short.
2: We've seen this song and dance by Denver this half, right? Just running the ball, getting it to third and short, and running it 3 times and getting the first down. Let's see if they do it again.
1: Well, and this is where Denver struggled in the first half. Yeah. They were just 2-7 on third down. But now, as they're getting themselves into these third and shorts, they've been able to convert. They're 4-4 in the second half on third down. This is third down, about 1.5 yards. Nix will line up in the shotgun. 3 receivers go left, including the tight end Ingram. Single man Sutton to the right. Bidet, the running back, to the right of Nix. Nix takes the snap. Back to pass. Blitz coming. Nix backpedals. Throws, and it's batted down. Incomplete. And I think that was Wallace.
2: It was.
1: Boy, he is making his presence felt. An interception, and now swats that one down. And on fourth down, the Broncos will punt. And, Mike, at least I question their third and about 1 yard. Why take the chance? Why not just run it?
2: I completely agree. They've done that. They did that a couple of series before in a row. I don't know why they didn't do that again. I really, really don't. Josh Wallace, after his defensive pass interference, has had an interception and a blocked pass.
1: Also had that special teams tackle.
2: Yep.
1: So Crawshaw is on to punt. Xavier Smith to return, standing inside the 20. Face mask high snap. Crawshaw hits a bomb. Smith coming to his left will let this go over his head. That sails out of bounds. Where are they going to mark it? Official down there near the pylon is walking up the sideline, and he is going to stop at the 6-yard line. So that turns out to be a tremendous punt, 55 yards, and the Rams will be backed up when we return. 7:03 to go in the game. Rams 19, Broncos 16. 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
13: 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Well, they respotted the ball during the timeout. They moved it up to the 9-yard line. Still a great punt. 52 yards. That's where the Rams will start. A 19-16 lead for L.A. 7:03 to go in the game. Stafford in the shotgun, Blake Corum to his right, two receivers either side. Stafford gets the snap, he's back to pass, looks, throws over the middle, caught by Adams to the 20, angling right, 25. Adams is loose, 30, 35, 40, 45, 50, far sideline, finally runs out of bounds, inside the Denver 45. And that is vintage Davante Adams. They hit him over the middle, he runs away, and finally scampers out at the Denver 42.
2: I was just going to say, this is a field position drive for both teams. Denver needs to hold them to get good field position, and the Rams need to get out and get great field position, and boy, did the Rams win that one.
13: A catch and run of 53, seven catches, 137 yards for Davante Adams. And in one play, the Rams flipped the script. First and 10 from the Denver 42. Stafford under center. Single back. Here's the snap. Handoff. This is Corum. Runs the right side numbers and finds nothing. Got back to the line of scrimmage. That got closed down in a hurry by that Denver defensive front. It'll bring up second and 10. Jonah Ellis, third-year man out of Utah, was there for the tackle.
2: Davante Adams in his last two games, 15 catches for 232 yards.
13: Boy,
2: at 33 years old.
13: And we all ask the question, you know, no Puka Nacua, how's that going to affect him? Certainly it has an impact, but the way he has stepped up, just proving, Mike, that he is still an elite receiver in this league in his 13th year.
2: Without question. Listen, he's frustrated Patrick Surtain tonight.
13: Slot left, single man right, that's Adams on second down and 10 from the Denver 42. Smith in motion from the left. Here's the snap, handoff up the middle, finding a little crease is Corum. He's inside the 40, and he's down close to the 37-yard line. That'll be a gain of five. It'll set up third and five. Singleton with the tackle.
2: This will be an interesting situation for the Rams if they don't make it. Would they go for it and possibly give up good field position if they didn't make it? Try a long field goal.
13: Officially third down and six. They need to get inside the 33, not quite all the way to the 32 for a first down. Trips right, two receivers left. Stafford in the shotgun, play clock at three. Here's the snap, blitz coming up the middle, throw left side, intercepted! It's Hufanga down the sideline of the 40. Cuts back 35 to the 30, 25, 20. There he goes! Hufanga is gone! Touchdown, Broncos! Talanoa Hufanga picks it off, goes 64 yards, and with that, the Broncos have the lead! 4:49 to go, 22-19 Denver, Talanoa Hufanga all the way to the house!
2: Boy, his timing has been spectacular. His timing on blitzes, his timing on breaking on the route, and then to make it all the way.
13: That is the 33rd pick six of Matthew Stafford's career. It is the most in NFL history. And that came at an extremely inopportune time for the Rams. Now here is Lutz for the PAT. Snap, spot, the kick is on the way. It's end over end. It is good. And with 4:49 to go, the Broncos have a 23-19 lead. 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
2: What a play. He was over Higbee. Right, and Higbee ran an in route, and Stafford thought that he was going to go with them, and Kyren Williams ran the out route, and Hufanga just broke on the out route, and like he was running the route.
13: Xavier Smith from the 5 up to the 10, 15, 20, cuts left to the 25, and he was brought down there. Actually gave up a yard or two, and Devin Key, who had a terrific season a year ago, in fact was an all-pro on special teams, makes the tackle. Well, when the Broncos get pick sixes, they win. 10 of the last 11 times at home, they have won. We'll see if they can close the door here tonight. Still work to do, still 4:43 to go. Matthew Stafford with the ball back, down 23-19.
2: Denver fans are now saying, all right, Rams, let's see what you do when you're on your heels.
13: Stafford will line up in the shotgun with Williams to his left. Two receivers left. Adams in the slot. Single man to the right. Higbee goes in motion from left to right. Shotgun snap. Stafford back. Looks right. Steps up. Pump fakes. Pulls it down. Moving left. Going to try to run. He gets sacked again. Hit from behind and brought down. It was Enyoma Uwazurike. He gets the sack for a loss of one. It'll bring up second down and 11.
2: Well, great coverage down the field. And again, Stafford is not going to be a running threat at all. So it's just a matter of time before they converged on him.
13: Second down, 11. Stafford in the gun, gets the snap. He's back to throw. Plants his feet. Looks right. Throws right. That's caught by Mumfield. And he falls down out of bounds. Mumfield made the catch, actually split two defenders, but then tripped and fell. If he kept his feet, he'd be celebrating in the end zone right now. It will be a gain of 21. It's a first down up to the L.A. 43.
2: Just lost his footing after splitting those two defenders.
13: Two receivers left, single man right. Stafford waits in the shotgun. He's got the snap. He's back to pass. He looks. He throws right side. Mumfield on the numbers, makes the catch across the 50. He's down at the Denver 48. That'll be good for 9. It'll bring up second and 1. Riley Moss made the tackle.
2: Again, plenty of time for the Rams, but they do have to get in the end zone. Something their last four scoring drives hasn't done. They've been four field goals.
13: Shotgun snap, Stafford back. Blitz coming. Stafford looking, going deep down the right side. Mumfield wide open. He's got it. And he will cruise into the end zone. Touchdown, L.A. A 48-yard touchdown to a wide open Kanate Mumfield. He beat Riley Moss, and the Rams have surged back in front. 3:38 to go. It's 25-23 L.A.
2: Boy, for a game that didn't have a whole lot of big plays, we're getting them all now, aren't we?
13: Holy smokes.
2: Does an out route on Riley Moss, and Riley Moss just got absolutely hook, line, and sinkered on it and knew it. Couldn't even reach out and grab and interfere with him. He was gone.
13: So now it is Meebus for a very important PAT. Trying to put the Rams up by three. Snap, spot. Here's the kick on the way. It is good. And the Rams lead 26-23 with 3:38 to go. 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
1: 3:38 to go in Denver. Rams 26, Broncos 23. A game that it's been somewhat pedestrian for the first three quarters has suddenly turned into a barn burner here in the fourth quarter. I mean, big plays left and right. Adams with the big catch, Hufanga with the pick six, Mumfield getting loose down the sideline, and back and forth we go with the Rams now leading by three. But still, 3:38 to go, all three timeouts, all kinds of time for Bo Nix and the Broncos.
2: All kinds of time to get in field goal range for a tie or go to the end zone for the win. Wow, this game has really turned.
1: Matthew Stafford, 27 of 47, 337 yards. Couple of touchdowns in that pick six. For Matthew Stafford, it is the 70th 300-yard game of his career. Seventh all time. He was just behind Aaron Rodgers on that list. Rodgers fell just short of 300 today. He threw for 292. And so Stafford has now tied Aaron Rodgers for sixth all time. Well, we'll see if the Broncos have an answer. Broncos team that last week against Jacksonville was down by 10.
2: Right.
1: Scored 17 unanswered points to win. Tonight, they were down 16-0 at halftime. Storm back to tie the game. And now just riding the seesaw here against the Rams in the second half.
2: Again, they have plenty of time to work it down the field. And either score will work. One obviously will just tie it, but the other will win it.
1: Rams keep kicking it to Katsas, the guy just off the practice squad. He's done pretty well for himself
2: tonight. As long as he doesn't jump in the air.
1: Yeah, just don't jump again. Harrison Nevis on the approach. He's going to drill an end-over-end kick. Katz is running left. That ball is going to bounce. Was it in the end zone? It was.
2: Yeah.
1: Just couldn't tell. It was on the far side. Just wanted to see if it got inside the pylon. It did, and it bounced in the end zone. So that will bring the ball out to the 35-yard line. Keep the NFL in reach with NFL Plus Premium and get access to live, local, and primetime games on mobile, NFL Red Zone, game replays, and more. 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
2: So as the Rams hitting big plays on offense, I think Denver's really going to want to not only score, obviously, here, but eat up a lot of the clock and not give the Rams a lot of time.
1: Nix will line up under center. Dobbins is the running back. First and 10, Broncos at their own 35. Here's the snap. Nix back on a play fake. Sets his feet. Pumps. Steps up. Throws short. Over the middle. Knocked down. Right in the middle of the line by Big Puna Ford. And that'll bring up second down and 10. Now keep in mind, the Broncos, since the start of last year, 9-1 here at home in the regular season. That's the best mark in the NFL. Also, if you go back to last year, 12-2 in one-score games. Their 11 one-score wins last year tied an NFL single-season record. So at home, close game, this is where they generally find a way. Two receivers left and right on second down and 10. Nix in the gun, brings Ingram in short motion from the right. Waits on the snap. He's got it. He's back to throw. Nix looking. Steps up in the pocket. Moving to his right. Looking down the field. Flag flies. Nix will run near sideline. He's out of bounds at the 40-yard line. Now we'll see about the marker that came from behind the play.
2: And that's a hold.
1: It is indeed going to be a hold.
2: Now, Bo Nix is a running threat.
5: Holding. Offense number 72. 10-yard penalty. Second
1: out. That's so, Garrett Bowles, the left tackle.
2: So when you have a four-man rush, there can be holes for a quarterback to make a move, and Bo Nix certainly can do something with that, but not when there's a holding penalty. And this whole line, pass blocking, they have three guys, Quinn Miners, Luke Wattenberg, and Garrett Bowles, who all have given up the least pressure at their respective positions.
1: So move it back to the 25-yard line. It'll be second down and 20 now. 3 minutes, 26 seconds to go. Because the Broncos have all their timeouts, they could punt here. They're not forced to go for it no matter what. Slot right, single man left. Nix waits in the shotgun, gets the snap. He's back to throw. Four-man rush coming. Nix looks, throws down the middle. Wide open, Bryant at the 40. Near sideline, 45, 50. 45, cuts left. Gets out of an ankle tackle. Rams 40. Hit from behind. Finally brought down at the Rams 36.
13: Cam Curl, the tackle. It's a gain of 39. Pat Bryant was all alone in the secondary.
2: Pat Bryant said, Devontae Adams, if you can do it, I can do it for my team. With a wide open, obviously blown coverage by the Rams. And by the way, Bo Nix had all day to throw the ball. I just talked about the pass protection this O-line is capable of. They showed it right there.
13: Broncos now in field goal range. They are at the LA 36. Nix in the gun with Harvey to his left. Franklin in motion from left to right. Here's the snap. Nix back, short roll to his left. Looks back to his right. Throws to the sideline. Wide open Franklin. 25 to the 20. Down to the 15. And he dives to the 14-yard line. Another wide open receiver. Franklin picks up 23. And just like that, the Broncos are in the red zone.
2: So great play call there. A roll left to try and get the defense all going to their right. And then he comes back and finds Franklin, who's just standing there waiting for the ball by the sideline.
13: Clock is ticking down. The Broncos are going to let it run down, and we have reached the two-minute warning here in Denver with the score, the Rams 26, the Broncos 23. 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
13: Stay tuned for the postgame show, sponsored by the new movie Heart of the Beast, the triumphant story of survival and the bond between man and dog, starring Brad Pitt. Get tickets for Heart of the Beast, now playing only in theaters. After this one is over, we'll talk to a member of the winning team, plus Scott Graham will have highlights and reaction from around the NFL. In week three, all kinds of one-score games today. I think it was 11 of the 13 this afternoon were one-score games, and we've got one here with two minutes to go. Rams 26, Broncos 23. First in Denver at the LA 15. Franklin in motion from right to left. Nix under center has the snap. He'll hand it off to Dobbins. Runs just outside the right hash, and he picks up a couple before Puna Ford jumps on his back and brings him down to the ground. A gain of two. And that'll bring up second and eight from the 13. Again, both teams with all three timeouts. Clock running right now at 1 minute and 42 seconds to go.
2: Yeah, Denver had six old linemen in on that play. Try and get a little of a push didn't really help him. Clock winding down.
13: Second down, eight from the 13. Nix in the shotgun, two receivers left, single man right. Engram, the tight end, on the right end of the line. Nix in the shotgun, Harvey off to his right hip. Nix gets the snap. He's back to pass. Nix looking, swings it out right side, caught by Harvey, cuts back in toward the numbers, and he's taken down at about the 11-yard line. So a gain of a couple there, gain of two. Landman with the stop. It'll be third and six, and a timeout taken by the Rams with 1:15 to go in the game, so they have two timeouts remaining.
2: Yeah, they need to try and keep some time on that clock, knowing full well that Denver at least is going to get a field goal out of this.
13: Yeah, massive play right here. Rams trying to force the field goal, give Stafford time to give Harrison Nevis a shot. Broncos looking for the end zone. They're trying to surge back into the lead.
2: Yeah, so for the Rams there, they get a stop here. They'll have over a minute after a field goal attempt, and let's just assume that Denver makes it and ties it up. They'll have over a minute and a timeout left because they'll use another one after this play if they stop them.
13: If you're the Rams and Chris Shula, you come after Nix here on third down?
2: Well, I mean, the field shrunk where you are on the 11-yard line. So I think I may drop them back, and you could stop them from getting a first down. Just you have to be a sure tackling team if the ball comes out quick.
13: Line to gain is the 5-yard line. Third down and six. Broncos come out empty. Trips left, two receivers right. Nix stands by himself in the shotgun. Looks to his right side. Now he's going to bring Jalen Waddle into the backfield to his right. Nix gets the snap. He's back to throw. Rush coming. Nix backpedaling, rolling to his right. Hit as he throws down the field, and it is incomplete, but a flag is down. A flag is down on the sideline. There was definitely contact, and Josh Wallace, I think, is going to get called for the penalty.
2: Yeah, there was absolutely contact. And there was no need. There was no need for the contact. The ball was going out of bounds.
5: Pass interference. Defense number 30. The ball replaced the spot of the foul.
13: Byron Young had grabbed a hold of Bo Nix and forced just kind of a fluttering throw, but Wallace just grabbed a hold of Bryant. Wallace picked that ball off.
2: It certainly was not egregious, but he did have his hands on him.
13: Yeah, I think Bryant really helped sell that.
2: Yeah, I think he did too.
13: It looked really bad watching it live on the replay. It looks like Bryant had as much contact as Wallace did. So move the ball down to the 7-yard line. It'll be first and goal, 1:09 to go. Nix under center. Dobbins is the running back.
5: Ready, work on.
13: Nix gets the snap. He'll hand it off to Dobbins. Runs off the right side. Ducks his head. He's down to the 5-yard line. And that'll bring up second down. Timeout taken by Sean McVay with 1:04 to go. We'll step aside. Rams 26, Broncos 23. Back in a moment. 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
3: 105 to go, Rams 26, Broncos 23. Mike, during the timeout, we've gotten a couple of more replay looks at the pass interference on Wallace. I think we both feel like the more we look at this, that Pat Bryant was really the aggressor in grabbing Wallace.
4: Bryant's right hand had Wallace's right shoulder. And by the way, on the play, Wallace ended up with the ball and a knee that hit inbounds. If he wasn't called for interference, that would have been a pick. It would have been a ball game.
3: Would have been his second of the night. Second down and goal, Broncos at the five. Two receivers left and right. Harvey, the running back, to the left of Nix, who's in the gun. Here's the snap. Nix back, looks, throws, left corner of the end zone for Sutton. It's incomplete. Wallace was in coverage again. And that'll bring up third down and goal. And now Wallace is looking at the official saying, come on, give me a flag.
4: He is, yeah. He said, how about a little push-off, huh?
3: He was matched up against Cortland Sutton. So now another massive play here. If the Rams could get a stop, force the field goal attempt, they would still have inside a minute to go.
4: And at this point, they have one timeout. Now, it looks like
3: Denver
4: calling one.
3: Yeah, so the Broncos are going to take their first timeout to talk about this third down play. A reminder, you can watch NFL Network and Westwood One analyst Kurt Warner Sundays at 9 a.m. Eastern on NFL Game Day Morning. And be sure to catch Westwood One Monday night host Jamie Erdahl each weekday on Good Morning Football, only on NFL Network.
4: Yeah, so got to figure a pass to the end zone here, either touchdown or incomplete, so the clock will stop. If it's incomplete, Denver kicks a field goal. Under a minute to go, the Rams would get the ball with one timeout left. Obviously, if Denver gets an incomplete pass or a touchdown, then Rams still have a little under a minute to go and one timeout. It'll just be whether it's a tie ball game or they're losing.
3: Rams out of the huddle, up to the line of scrimmage on third down and goal. Nix in the shotgun, Harvey to his left, three receivers bunched left, single man right, that's Sutton, man-to-man out there against Wallace. Now Waddle goes in motion from left to right, stops in the backfield. Nix gets the snap, Nix back, looking, heaves it up, back left corner of the end zone for Engram. It is incomplete. There's a flag down.
4: That came out quick, too. Oh, wow.
3: Oh, it's going
4: hold
3: against the Rams.
4: On Denver. I mean, on the Rams, I'm sorry, yes.
5: Hands to the face. Defense number 37. Half to miss the goal. Automatic first down.
3: Well, that's Quentin Lake. You wonder if he was trying to jam a wide receiver, Mike, and just got his hands up. He was out there against Engram.
4: Oh,
3: I didn't see it
4: hands
3: at
4: all.
3: To the face. Oh, there it is.
4: Oh, that. I mean, that's so incidental.
3: It was just kind of a swipe of his right hand, and he got him up around the face mask.
4: Boy, I don't know about that.
3: 10th penalty of the game against the Rams. Six offensive linemen for Denver now. First and goal from the two. Out of the eye. Nix under center. Nix takes the snap. He's back on a play fake. Rolling to his right. Nix looking. Pump fakes and throws it away. Incomplete. Pressured again by Byron Young. He has been all over Bo Nix tonight. It'll be second down and goal with 51 seconds remaining.
4: Boy, Denver has had every chance, and the Rams have given them every chance.
3: I'm a little surprised the Broncos didn't run there. If nothing else, force the Rams to burn
4: use their last
3: timeout.
4: I agree. I absolutely agree. I still am a little... That penalty.
3: You did not like that one.
4: No.
3: Second down and goal. Ball between the two and the three. Three receivers out to the left. Two to the right, including Dobbins. Nix in the shotgun brings Dobbins in motion now. All the way to the left. Here's the snap to Nix. He's going to keep it. Running around the right side to the pylon. Diving! He's in! Touchdown, Broncos! Bo Nix! A two-yard touchdown run. And Denver is back in front. 47 seconds to go. 29-26, Broncos.
4: Plan call all the way. Mike McGlinchey, the right tackle, pulling and actually hooks Trent McDuffie. to give Bo Nix the outside. What a great job by a big old lineman getting on the move and hooking a defender. Oh.
3: Now, we're getting a look at the replay up here. This is very close.
4: Yes.
3: Did Bo Nix's left foot go out of bounds before the ball hit the pylon? Nix went to dive, and his left foot is very close to being out of bounds with the ball short of the pylon, so they are going to look at this.
4: So what you can't tell, his toe was definitely in the white, but you can't tell if the toe was on the ground or not.
3: This close shave instant replay review is sponsored by Barbasol Shaving Cream. Feeling great starts with a great shave, and a great shave starts with Barbasol's thick and rich moisturizing lather. Start your day off right with Barbasol.
4: So I just saw another angle, and it definitely looked like his toe was on the ground.
3: Not to add any fuel to the fire, but you mentioned the block by McGlinchey, which I think a lot of Rams fans are going to look at and say, yeah, it was a nice hold that he hooked him on the outside. Yeah, this certainly looks like Nix's foot is out of bounds with the ball at about the half-yard line. Would you agree?
4: Yeah, I would agree.
3: So Bill Vinovich is over taking a look.
4: Yeah, the angle we see on the big screen, his foot is definitely on the ground.
3: Yeah, they've got it zoomed in.
4: Normally the home scoreboard won't show that.
3: Yeah. Sean Payton's down there going, get that off,
4: guys,
3: please?
4: What are you, and you keep showing it. Stop it.
3: And remember, they can piece together angles, so they can see where his foot is and then look where the ball is. And it looks like the ball is going to be at about the half-yard line. 47 seconds remain.
4: I mean, there's a thought of the Rams just saying, let it be a
5: After reviewing the play, the runner's foot touched out of bounds before breaking the goal line. It'll be third down.
3: Okay, so let's finish that thought.
4: Well, I mean, the Rams, would you have mind if he scored? Because you have 47 seconds in a timeout. Now, if they score on a running play, it's not like it's going to take a whole lot of time. But if they stop them, they'll burn their last timeout.
3: So they're leaving the clock at 47 seconds. The ball is about as close to the goal line as it can possibly be without being in the end zone. Quarterback sneak, tush push.
4: I don't know if they have that in their repertoire. I'm not sure. But it is third down, so I would correct myself and say Rams are not wishing that they scored or let them score. And third down, you stop them, then it's Denver's choice on do we go for the touchdown or go for the field goal?
3: They added 1 second to the clock, so it's now at 48 seconds. Broncos, again, will go with six offensive linemen, something they've used here in this second half. Third and goal from inside the one. Nix will line up under center. He's got Adkins behind him as the fullback. Dobbins the tailback, and the Rams seem to jump into the neutral zone. Well, now, I mean, it doesn't cost you anything.
4: Yeah, half the distance.
5: Half the distance to the goal.
3: You could say half the distance. I don't think you can actually move the ball.
4: Have fun measuring that.
3: Yeah.
4: I mean, listen, if you're a D lineman, I guess you could take a chance, right? If you time it up well.
3: So the Broncos will operate out of the eye. Now Adkins moves to the right end of the line. Nix takes the snap, dives, and he is in for the touchdown. A 1 yard touchdown for Bo Nix over the top of the pile, and the Broncos lead 29-26 with 47 seconds to go.
4: That's a Tom Brady special right there. That's how Brady would quarterback sneak it. Just put the ball over the goal line once it breaks the play, and that's it.
3: Fourth lead change in less than 8 minutes. And the Broncos are back in front, and now a huge PAT for Will Lutz.
4: Rams have got to be sick. I mean, they basically handed them all that field position with the penalties. And the one that we both questioned, the interference call on the two-yard line.
3: So Will Lutz on for the PAT, trying to make it a four-point lead. Here's the snap, the spot, the kick is on the way. It is good, and the Bronco lead is 30-26, 47 seconds to go. You're listening to Sunday Night Football on Westwood One.
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3: 47 seconds remaining in the game. Broncos 30, Rams 26. Now, the only good news, if you're the Rams, you were able to preserve that one timeout. So they have a timeout in their back pocket, but now it's going to take a touchdown.
4: Oh, yeah, that's the bad news. They got to get a ball in the end zone. We have seen some big plays, but you got to go all the way.
3: Rams were offside on the PAT, so this kickoff from Lutz will come from the 40-yard line. Xavier Smith is back deep to return along with Dean Connors, just up off the practice squad yesterday. Lutz has kind of angled this ball towards the near side. On the approach, here comes his kickoff. It actually goes far side. Smith running up, has it around the 7, across the 15, up to the 20, 25 to the 30-yard line. And he's out to about the 33 with 42 seconds left. So that's what Matthew Stafford has in front of him.
4: So again, one timeout, sidelines their friend.
3: Stafford with 39 fourth-quarter comebacks, 50 game-winning drives in his career. He's among the top five all-time in both.
4: At the very least, you try and get it at least to the 50-yard line to be able to attempt a Hail Mary. At the very least.
3: First down and 10. Rams will send two receivers left, two out to the right. Stafford gets the shotgun snap. He's back to throw. Stafford looking. Fires right sideline for Mumfield. Knocked down. Incomplete. Riley Moss was there in coverage. And that'll bring up second and 10 with 37 seconds to go.
4: It's got to make Riley Moss feel better there if you're getting burned for that touchdown by Mumfield.
3: Devontae Adams, 7 catches, 137 yards tonight. Broncos had him doubled on that first down play.
4: So, again, they can use the whole field. They have a timeout left.
3: Second down 10. Two receivers left. Adams singled up to the right, matched up against Surtain. Shotgun snap. Stafford back. Plants his feet. Looks. Throws right side for Adams. Makes the catch. No!
4: Oh.
3: Dropped it. Adams dropped it. Oh, Stafford made a perfect throw. If Adams hangs on, he would have been out of bounds right around the 50. Instead, he dropped it, and with 32 seconds left, it is third and 10.
4: Oh, that was a big drop. That was a big drop for the night Devontae Adams has had. That one hurt.
3: Boy, that would have been a gain of 17.
4: Yeah.
3: Would have been out of bounds. Third down and 10. Rams again taking a long time in that huddle. They better hurry up. Play clock is at 7. Three receivers left, one right. Play clock is down to 2. Stafford gets the snap. Back to pass. Throws over the middle. Caught by Kyren Williams. 45 up to the 50. Angles right. And he's down in Broncos territory at the 48. Sean McVay is going to spend his final timeout. Catch and run at 19 yards. 26 seconds on the game clock.

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0: By the way, let's just not gloss it over. That was a heck of a catch.
1: Getting your feet
0: down by a tight end.
1: Yeah, it really was. Everybody's walking.
0: Yeah.
1: I mean, they're convinced this is going to be a catch.
0: They're watching it up on the big screen saying, oh, yeah, that's a catch.
1: Here's Bill Vinovich.
2: After review, going on the field is a completed catch at the 34-yard line. First down.
1: So now, Mike, at the Denver 34, 21 seconds left. That's a 14-yard catch for Higby.
0: You know what? You still have the middle of the field. You can still clock the ball. So you have the whole field available to you.
1: Kind of surprising the Rams have been able to work the sideline the way
0: they have. Yeah, I am too. Those passes have been all or nothing, either a completion or an incompletion because they're high and away.
1: 21 seconds left. Stafford in the gun. Williams is right. Two receivers either side. Adams is wide left against Surtain. Stafford gets the snap. Back to pass. Stafford steps up in the pocket. Looking. Throws left sideline for Adams. Incomplete. Good coverage that time by Surtain. 16 seconds to go. Second down and 10. Again, no timeouts for the Rams. They trail 30-26.
0: So now you're in kind of the push-it stage of can you have the ball inbounds and kill it? I think you still can.
1: I think if you do that, though, then you basically have one shot to the end.
0: Right, yes,
1: point.
0: Yeah.
1: Two receivers left and right again. Adams wide left against Surtain. Hufunga is over the top. Stafford gets the shotgun snap. He's back to pass. Blitz coming. Stafford throws down the middle for Williams. Makes the catch inside the 15 of the 14. Rams hustling 8 seconds. Down to 7. Now at 6. Now at 5. Rams getting lined up. Stafford takes
0: there
1: the snap.
0: Is.
1: He will clock it with
0: wow.
1: 2 seconds left.
0: Wow.
1: A 20-yard gain on the throw to Kyren Williams. And now Matthew Stafford and the Rams have one final shot.
0: By the way, that's when the offensive line moves the fastest.
1: when
0: they get to the line of scrimmage.
1: Boy, and think about those big guys in this altitude.
0: I mean, but you work on that play all the time because you have to make sure you're lined up correctly as well. Play clock running down. He just got back into the huddle. We're at 12 seconds.
1: Stafford had to run over to get the play call from McVay. He's in the shotgun. Play clock at 5. Trips left, and now Sean Payton is going to take a timeout. Boy, he kind of bailed the Rams out.
0: I completely agree.
1: I don't know if the headset communication failed, but Stafford had to run to the sideline, then ran back to the huddle. But the Broncos take a timeout.
0: That was like the old days, quarterback going to the sideline and getting the play. But, yeah, I thought Sean Payton kind of bailed them out. They were definitely rushing. Well, here we go.
1: Everybody has had their say. Final play of the game. Remember, if there's a defensive penalty, the Rams would get an untimed down.
0: And let's see what Denver does as far as pressure. They have, looks like 4, but will they bring a linebacker?
1: Scoreboard says 2nd and 10. It's basically 2nd and goal. Trips left, single man right. That's Adams. Denver with everybody at the goal line, and now flags fly.
0: Oh.
1: False start.
0: Yeah.
2: False start. Offense number 77. 5-yard penalty. Still second down.
1: It's Alaric Jackson, the left tackle. The Broncos played that. They had 5 guys lined up all the way across the goal line. So move it back to the 19-yard line.
0: I mean, all your tight ends are 6'5 or bigger. Devontae Adams, obviously a go-to guy at 6'1, but your tight ends are your tallest guys as far as going up in the air and getting the ball.
1: Here we go. Stafford in the gun. 3 receivers left, 2 right. Stafford gets the snap. Back to pass. Stafford throws down the middle to the end zone. It is intercepted by Hufunga, and the game is over. The second interception of the game for Hufunga seals it for the Broncos. And for a second straight week, Denver storms from behind and they win it. The final of the night, the Broncos 30, the Rams 26.
0: What an incredible comeback by

0: by Denver. What an incredible second half by Denver, by both the offense and the defense.
1: The Rams led 16-0 at halftime. They completely dominated the first 30 minutes of the game, but the Broncos come back in the second half. They took the lead and then just rode the seesaw back and forth, finally scoring on a Bo Nix one-yard touchdown run with inside a minute to go, and the Broncos defense hangs on. The last gasp, intercepted by Talanoa Hufanga in the end zone, who earlier had a pick six. And the Broncos win the game 30-26. Denver goes to 2-1, and the Rams fall to 1-2. Boy, this turned out to be a heck of a game here tonight.
0: That pass was going to Devontae Adams, but it was nowhere near him. I'm a little surprised it wasn't a little bit taken off that ball and up in the air a little bit.
1: And I think that Stafford had to throw it a little earlier than he wanted. The Broncos were able to get some pressure on him to force him to get rid of the ball.
0: They outscored the Rams 30-10 in the second half.
1: Let's go down to the field. We're joined by Broncos wide receiver Pat Bryan. Pat, second week in a row that things didn't go very well in the first half, but certainly turned around in the second. What do you think got things going in the right direction for you guys in the second half?
2: I mean, as an offense, we really, you know what I'm saying, the last few games we struggled starting fast, but as a team, as an offense, we always feel like, you know, no matter what the score is, our defense is going to back us up, and all we got to do is go out there and put points on the board. Going into this week, the week coming up, going against San Fran, our main focus would be starting fast.
0: What was said by Sean Payton at halftime?
2: We've been to games like this before. It's nothing new to us. You know what I'm saying? Nobody flinched. Nobody cried. Nobody whined. We just put our head down and worked and came out victorious.
0: How about your first touchdown? Take us through that. That's really started the spark.
2: Oh, yeah. We ran that in practice. We even ran it on our defense. So, Coach said they work on our defense. It'll work on any defense.
1: Hey, Pat, speaking of your defense, held the Rams to field goals in the first half and then obviously the big stop at the end of the game. What's it like for you as an offense? You've done your job, and then you have to sit and watch that last drive.
2: I mean, we got faith in those guys, you know what I'm saying? Like I said, we've been in these situations before, and our defense has done a great job just, you know what I'm saying, putting it in the guys, and once that pressure get on here at Empire Field, it's hard to win.
1: Pat, we certainly appreciate the time. Great job tonight. We'll see you down the road. Thanks very much.
2: All right, thank you.
1: Pat Bryant of the Denver Broncos, 2 catches, 44 yards, a touchdown, also caught one of the two-point conversions. Broncos come from behind again. Last week it was 17 unanswered to beat Jacksonville. Tonight they come back from 16 down to beat the Rams.
0: What are they doing in that locker room at halftime, huh? They're working some magic, that's for sure. But listen, we see momentum can change all the time, but this was almost a complete reversal. But what they did, making adjustments, executing, still without a running game, but getting the job done. And especially, again, I go back to the defense holding the Rams to 3 field goals in the first half.
1: That is going to be the unsung story of this game. When the Rams really had a chance to kind of throw a knockout blow, and the Broncos defense kept them in it, gave them a chance, and they come back in the second half. They win it. The final score here at Mile High tonight, Broncos 30, Rams 26. 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
21: From our Westwood One studios, following Sunday Night Football tonight in Denver, between the Los Angeles Rams and the Denver Broncos. This was an interesting matchup tonight because you're talking about a pair of teams that have designs on something much bigger than just a regular season. Both teams winning in week two after losing by 20 or more points in week one. How would this one play out? Well, for the Rams, the first half pretty much was exactly what they hoped it would be. Although it was not a lot of high-flying offense, Rams got a lot of things done, and more importantly, they kept their offensive unit on the field with time-consuming possessions, kept Denver off the scoreboard, and they got done what they needed to get done early. Second drive of the ball game was 11 plays and 63 yards, led by Matthew Stafford. He got it down to the 5-yard line before he looked to his tight end to get his team on the board.
1: Stafford under center, Adams split wide left. Williams is the running back. Stafford gets the snap. He's back on a play fake. Rolling right, throws right. Caught by Higbee. Turns it up, diving for the pylon. And he is in. Touchdown, Rams. A 5-yard touchdown pass to Tyler Higbee. And the Rams strike first. 4:55 to go in the first quarter. 6-0 LA. And the extra point try coming up.
21: Extra point was good for Mevis, who would then hit three more field goals over the course of the first half, all in the second quarter of this game. And as we said, possession really belonged to the Rams. They dominated that first half. The Broncos couldn't get anything going offensively. This was a 16-0 game with the Rams on top at halftime. Broncos went 3-and-out on their first drive of the second half, and there were some boos coming down in Empower Field at Mile High. But they ultimately did get it going, and it happened actually because of a punt return. Kobe Katsas bringing one back 28 yards to give them a short field. It took them 12 plays to get through that short field and more than 5 minutes on the drive of 12 plays and 42 yards. Pat Bryant catching a touchdown pass, though, from Bo Nix. And with it being a 16-0 game before the score, they went for the two-point conversion. Jaylen Waddle caught that. And quickly, it was a 16-8 ball game, just about the midway point of the third quarter. Next time the Broncos got the ball back, the momentum was clearly on their side, and once again, it was special teams that helped to set them up. That was because a punt back cast us all the way up inside his own 15-yard line. They were about to begin a drive at their own 9, but Emmanuel Forbes was called for unsportsmanlike conduct, running straight down the sideline out of bounds the entire way. That forced a re-kick, a re-punt. And instead of being at their 9-yard line when all was said and done, Broncos were at their own 48-yard line. That meant they had 52 yards to cover, and they did it in 7 plays. As we said, all the momentum at this point, and Bo Nix firing to try to get the equalizer.
1: Nix will go under center. 2 receivers right, 2 left. Now Nix will fall back into the shotgun. Nate Atkins in at tight end on the right end of the line. Nix gets the snap. Back to pass. Pressure coming. Nix throws right side. Caught for the touchdown. It's Atkins. He sneaks out into the right flat. Nix finds him, and Atkins scores the touchdown. And with 2:15 to go in the third, the Broncos have a chance to tie with a 2-point conversion. It's the Rams 16 and the Broncos 14.
21: And they did tie with that 2-point conversion. Still not sure how the ball got into Bryant, how he ended up catching it in the back of the end zone. But with 2:15 to go in the third quarter, this game was knotted up at 16. Now, all the momentum for the Broncos. Rams couldn't get a lot done offensively. Next time the Broncos had the ball, they were going downfield and moving the ball once again. But Kobe Turner made a play, got in on Bo Nix, hit his arm. Josh Wallace picked the ball off. That meant a short field for the Rams. They ended up getting a Mevis field goal with 8:40 left to go in the game to go up by a score of 19-16. It was honestly an opportunity for the Rams to put the game away next time they got the ball back. Still leading by that 19-16 score. They got it deep in their own end, but one of the early plays, Matthew Stafford came to the line of scrimmage and noticed it was zone coverage. In other words, Patrick Surtain was not covering Devontae Adams. One quick throw and a lot of running later, Adams had 49 yards and the Rams were in business in Broncos territory. But a few moments later, if you were Matthew Stafford, what the Broncos zone had giveth, they took it away.
1: Stafford to the shotgun, play clock at 3. Here's the snap, blitz coming up the middle, throw left side, intercepted, and Hufanga down the sideline of the 40, cuts back 35 to the 30, 25, 20, there he goes, Hufanga is gone, touchdown Broncos, Talanoa Hufanga picks it off, goes 64 yards, and with that, the Broncos have the lead, 4:49 to go, 22-19 Denver, Talanoa Hufanga all the way to the house.
21: Absolutely unbelievable. Under 5 minutes left to go in the game, and on the pick six, after Will Lutz hit the extra point, it was a 4-point lead for the Denver Broncos. But you know about Matthew Stafford and his ability to bring a team back. Well, in this case, it only took him 4 plays to bring his team all the way back. A mistake in man coverage this time on the outside led to what turned out to be a pretty easy long pitch and catch.
1: Shotgun snap, Stafford back, blitz coming, Stafford looking, going deep down the right side, Mumfield wide open, he's got it, and he will cruise into the end zone. Touchdown LA! A 48-yard touchdown to a wide open Kanate Mumfield. He beat Riley Moss, and the Rams have surged back in front. 3:38 to go. It's 25-23 LA.
21: This game was turning wild, and we still had 3:38 left to go. The Mevis extra point was good. So a 26-23 ball game with the Rams back on top, but plenty of time to go for Bo Nix as he took over at his own 35-yard line. He ended up running a 10-play drive and got a couple of big plays and a couple of big penalties, a pass interference call and illegal hands to the face. Nix appeared to get into the end zone for a touchdown. In fact, it was called a touchdown, but then on video review, that was overturned. That wasn't going to stop Bo Nix, though. With under a minute left to go in the game from 1 yard out, he went all Tom Brady.
1: So the Broncos will operate out of the eye. Now Atkins moves to the right end of the line. Nix takes the snap, dives, and he is in for the touchdown. A 1-yard touchdown for Bo Nix over the top of the pile. And the Broncos lead 29-26 with 47 seconds to go.
21: Extra point made it a 4-point game, so when the Rams got the ball back, they needed to go the length of the field, and they needed to get the ball into the end zone. Amazing how Matthew Stafford has the ability to do exactly that, get his team into position. A couple of tremendous plays, one by Higbee on a circus catch on the right sideline, and then one from Kyren Williams that got them down inside the 15-yard line. The time was running short. They were held down to 2 seconds left to go. And after a timeout, with one play left to go, it was time for the Wrangler highlight of the game.
1: Here we go. Stafford in the gun. Three receivers left, two right. Stafford gets the snap. Back to pass. Stafford throws down the middle to the end zone. It is intercepted by Hufanga, and the game is over. The second interception of the game for Hufanga seals it for the Broncos. And for a second straight week, Denver storms from behind, and they win it. The final of the night, the Broncos 30, the Rams 26.
21: 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Hell of a ball game and a victory for the Denver Broncos in come-from-behind fashion yet again. They are now 2-1. The Rams fall to 1-2, and they have a date with one of their nemesis.
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6: Welcome back to the Sunday Night Football post-game show. Scott Graham from our studios. Our final score tonight in a wild one. Broncos knock off the L.A. Rams by a final of 30-26. More on tonight's matchup. Let's head back out to Denver. Rejoin Ryan Racky and Mike Golick. Guys?
7: Well, Scott, you said it. I mean, just a heck of a game this turned out to be tonight after a very pedestrian first half where the Rams dominated, were in control of everything in this game, a 16-0 lead, and all of a sudden the Broncos just storm back in the second half. We go back and forth in the fourth quarter, and the Broncos come out on top. This is the second time that the Broncos have scored 30 points in a second half since 2014. The other was last year. They trailed the Giants 19-0 at the end of three quarters. They scored 33 points in the fourth and won at 33-32. Maybe not quite as dramatic tonight, but boy, big plays led by Talanoa Hufanga. Denver scored touchdowns. Rams kicked field goals. Denver wins the game.
8: You know, in a situation like this, it's always like, was this more on Denver or the Rams? And a lot of times, oh, it's somewhere in between. I give more credit to Denver, to what they did in the second half, the way they executed, especially, again, the defense holding the Rams to field goals in the first half and then executing in the second half. I definitely put more on their plate and not the Rams taking their foot off the gas, but Denver just executing.
7: 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And frankly, the stats really don't tell the story in this game. The Broncos were outgained 482 to 257. The Rams ran 82 plays to the Broncos 60. Those 82 plays for the Rams, their most in a regulation game since 2020. Matthew Stafford finished 30 of 55, 390 yards, two touchdowns, two picks. Devontae Adams had seven catches for 137 yards, and Kyren Williams, 15 carries for 88 yards. Meanwhile, Bo Nix, 17 of 34, 186 yards, two touchdowns, one interception. Cortland Sutton was the leading receiver, three catches, 46 yards, and J.K. Dobbins, 17 carries, 49 yards. If you read just those stats, you'd think the Rams won this game easily, but Denver finds a way. Again, this is what they do. They're at home, they're in close games, they find a way to win.
8: And this will ride with them, right? They'll never feel like they're out of a game because they've proven that they're not, and they can come back and win. So there is really no lead or deficit that they can have where they won't feel confident that they can come back.
7: 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That's code TOUCHDOWN.
8: Well, it was the final touchdown, the one-yard dive by Bo Nix, but that was a 10-play, 65-yard drive. They had passes of 39 yards and 21 yards. And maybe more importantly, two DPIs, two defensive pass interference calls, one on third down on an incompletion, and the other on third down that was actually an interception by Josh Wallace. So that absolutely, to me, was the drive of the game.
7: Denver's biggest halftime deficit overcome since 2012, coming back from 16 down to win this game. There's going to be a lot of talk about some of those calls on that last drive, especially I think that the interference against Josh Wallace. And I will say this. Watching it live, I thought Josh Wallace grabbed Pat Bryant and was all over him. After seeing the replay, it looks like it actually was the other way.
8: And by the way, the official's standing right there. I'm going to say this. I don't think the officials are going to grade out very well this game.
7: Well, the Broncos get the win. They go to 2-1. Here's what's coming up for Denver. They will be at San Francisco next week. Now, the 49ers, another team that keep finding ways to win, but more injuries for them today. Mike Evans left the game. Trent Williams left the game today.
8: Those are some big names leaving the game.
7: I mean, the 49ers won 12 games a year ago, missing almost all of their stars. You just wonder when it's going to catch up.
8: It's just unbelievable. It really is.
7: That's what's ahead for Denver. At San Francisco, at the Chargers. Then they have Seattle here on a Thursday night before they go to Arizona. So three of their next four are on the road. Meanwhile, for the Rams, Mike, they sit at 1-2. Here's what's coming up. At Philly, back home against Buffalo on Monday night before they take on Arizona and Las Vegas. Now, there's a long way to go for the Rams. They're going to get some people back and healthy off IR as this thing goes along. But 1-2 with a couple of tough games coming up, you don't want to fall too far below that 500.
8: Well, they were certainly the flavor of the month, flavor of the year, right, when they got Myles Garrett, and all of a sudden Aaron Donald was coming back, and this powerful offense, there were people talking about an undefeated season. And obviously Sean McVay and the players know that's all quieted down. But you're right. They'll get Myles Garrett back in a few weeks. Aaron Donald will get more accustomed to playing. We didn't really call his name much tonight. So I still think they're one of the upper echelon teams, but they're certainly having a rough start.
7: You said you give more credit to the Broncos. I agree 100%. Yeah. But I know on the Rams side of things, Sean McVay is going to talk about the missed opportunities, settling for field goals in the first half, and the penalties. A team that does not commit a lot of penalties, it really hurt them in the game tonight.
8: 13 penalties for 91 yards. I mean, that'll crush you. That'll absolutely crush you.
7: Broncos come back. They get the win 30-26. We'll be in Carolina next week. Detroit Lions and the Carolina Panthers. Panthers trying to figure things out after losing one today in Cleveland. Lions hung on and got a win. We will see those two teams next week in Charlotte. Final tonight, Broncos win it 30-26 over the Rams. We'll send it back to Scott Graham now in our Westwood One studios.
6: All right, thanks very much, guys. Still to come, we're going to take a look back at everything that happened today in the National Football League with scores, highlights, and post-game reaction. 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
6: Welcome back to the Sunday Night Football postgame show. Following the come-from-behind win by the Denver Broncos over the L.A. Rams, I'll let you know what happened earlier today in the National Football League. Second NFL game, third NFL game, I should say, in Brazil, but the first in Rio de Janeiro. And for Dallas Cowboys, just the second international game in team history. They were the home team facing the Baltimore Ravens today, and this one was a good one. 17-13 game at halftime with Baltimore on top. It turned into a back-and-forth nip-and-tuck game late. Matthew Hibner, rookie out of SMU, caught a touchdown pass from Lamar Jackson with a minute 30 left to go in the game to give Baltimore the lead. Dallas was down by three. Dak Prescott got his team all the way down inside the 10-yard line with a first and goal. But that's where Baltimore's defense stiffened. Dallas couldn't get into the end zone, and so they kicked a field goal. At 7 seconds left to go in the ball game, you're tied, and it looks like the folks in Brazil were going to get a little bit of extra football. But the Cowboys elected to kick the ball out of the back of the end zone, putting it at the 35-yard line with 7 seconds. Baltimore had a timeout, and Lamar Jackson made a tremendous play in throwing the ball downfield. He ended up getting the ball to Zay Flowers for a 27-yard gain, and somehow they got a timeout with 1 second left to go. What that did was it ended up setting up Baltimore for a potential game-winning field goal with Tyler Loop trying it from 56.
9: To send the Cowboys home with a loss. It's up. It is. Inside the left upright. And good. The Ravens win it in Rio. Fire up the band. Fire up the band. 34-31. Baltimore downs Dallas in a stunner south of the equator.
6: Kyle Yeomans and Hall of Famer Rod Woodson, the WBAL WIYY Ravens Game Day Network. Baltimore wins it by that 34-31 score. For Lamar, not a gaudy day at all. 15 out of 20 for 186 yards, two touchdowns, ran for 50 more. He talked about the game-winning kick afterwards.
16: Crazy thing about it, I had no doubt in my mind. You know, I prayed to Jesus. I prayed to God. I'm like, man, I feel like we already won. I couldn't show it, but I'm like, I got all my faith in him right now, man. I was standing on the sideline like, your legacy start now, you know, because I feel like he's been facing adversity. I said, what a way to start your legacy in Brazil. And he finished the rest. He did it. Shout out to special teams. Shout out to Luke.
6: Derrick Henry had 89 yards and passed Eric Dickerson for the ninth most rushing yards in NFL history as Baltimore improved to 2-1. Dallas on the other side, Dak Prescott 2 for 276 and a touchdown in the game. CeeDee Lamb had 112 yards, but as Dak and company look up now coming back from Brazil and getting ready for a date in Houston next week, their team is 1-2.
18: Yeah, frustrated. Frustrated as hell. It just sucks. Not a lot of words or full explanation of it. Defense shouldn't even have been in that position. You know, those guys are over there, you know, saying it's on us. Absolutely not. We've got to put the game away, period.
6: And so Dallas with that 1-2 record, losing in just their second game on international soil. Jacksonville Jaguars are used to playing on international soil, and they will back-to-back weeks in weeks 5 and 6 in London, but they were home today and taking on the New England Patriots, two powerhouses inside the conference. But remember, New England after that easy schedule last year, the hardest weeks 1-4 entering a season by opponent winning percentage from last year in the last 40 years. Not easy. They took care of Pittsburgh last week. This one was an awful lot tougher, especially when Trevor Lawrence plays the way he does at Everbank Stadium for his head coach, Liam Cohen.
20: Dropping is Trevor. Looking, still looking. Fires toward the end zone. The ball's going to be caught for the touchdown in the back of the end zone. Jacoby Myers, a 10-yard touchdown catch. Jacksonville has extended the lead. How good is that?
6: Frank Franchi, the Jaguars Radio Network. Jacksonville wins it by a score of 35-6 today. Trevor Lawrence, 3 touchdown passes on the day, now 105 career passing touchdowns and a 15-5 record with Liam Cohen as his head coach. Parker Washington had 3 catches, including one of those touchdowns. Jacksonville's had 34 or more points in each of their last 6 home games. That's the 3rd longest streak in NFL history. Same cannot be said for the New England offense today. Drake May threw for 199, lost the ball 3 times, 2 interceptions, and a fumble. That is now 15 turnovers for May in 7 games since the start of last postseason. He talked afterwards about his offensive performance.
2: Yeah, I got to look myself in the mirror and look and take this as a turning point. You know, it's, you know, week 3. At the same time, we got to have some fuel and realize that what we're doing out there offensively is, you know, it's been unacceptable for 3 weeks. So I got to start with myself and then lead these guys, and we got to get back after it.
6: Remember what we told you about that first 4 weeks? Next week, they're on the road at Buffalo. Kansas City was on the road for the first time this year as they headed to South Florida to take on the Miami Dolphins today. This looked like it could be a fairly easy one, and although Kansas City didn't flex the same kind of offensive muscle that they put up in their first 2 weeks, they certainly had enough today thanks to a very familiar touchdown combination.
3: Walker, the lone setback, drifts into the right flat. Mahomes will throw a corner route. Caught near side. Touchdown! Kansas City, 61 touchdown passes now by Mahomes to Kelce. Burning the corner route to the near side of the end zone for 11. And the Chiefs have that coveted second half 2-possession lead.
6: Mitch Holt is 96.5, the fan of the Chiefs radio network. Kansas City wins this one 24-10. Patrick Mahomes, how efficient can you get? 20 out of 24 for 246, couple of scores. Kenneth Walker III had a rushing touchdown and a receiving touchdown in this game. And Kansas City is now sitting at 3-0 to begin their season before they go to Las Vegas. That turns out to be a huge game next week in week 4. On the other side, not good news in any way, shape, or form for the Dolphins. Malik Willis threw for 210 yards on the day, but most importantly, Devon Achane left this game with a knee injury, and after the game, Jeff Hafley, the head coach of the Dolphins, said that it does not look good. They think that might be a very serious knee injury. We'll find out more as we get into the week. Dolphins haven't led in a game yet this year, and they fall to 0-3. Buffalo Bills playing at home, that's usually money, right? And the Chargers coming in with an 0-2 record. What were they going to be able to do? Well, what they did was they ran out to a 10-0 lead, shocking Buffalo, because the Bills, before the day was over, ended up turning it over 5 times. But Buffalo did come back, led, of course, by Josh Allen and by last year's leading rusher.
5: There's the snap. Handoff goes to Cook. Gets off a tackle. Reaches for the goal line. And he's into the end zone. The Cook is in the kitchen for a 3-yard touchdown run. And the Bills are up 23-13 with an extra point pending.
6: Chris Brown, 97 Rock, and the Buffalo Bills radio network. Buffalo wins this one 24-16. Josh Allen, 2 rushing touchdowns on the day, did not throw a touchdown pass, and actually he was responsible for 3 of the 5 turnovers. Buffalo still will take it, with New England coming down next week. They are off to a 3-0 start. That's the 3rd straight year. First time they've had that kind of run of success in franchise history. For the Chargers, wow, they are now 0-3. It's their worst start since the 0-4 start back in 2017. Justin Herbert threw for 226 and a touchdown on the day. Marion Hampton, 15 carries, 56 yards. But the Chargers, well, they go out of the Lions' den and into the Lions' mouth next week. They go to Seattle, and they got to take on the Seahawks. They'll be walking in with an 0-3 record. How about the Raiders' story? Trying to become the 4th team in the common draft era to start 3-0 after having the number 1 overall draft pick. Now, that number 1 overall draft pick is still sitting because Kirk Cousins is the quarterback these days. And after throwing for 3 touchdowns in Week 1 and throwing for 3 touchdowns in Week 2, Kirk did it again in Week 3 today in New Orleans.
5: Down to 2. They get the snap. Cousins looking left. Fires left. Caught Bowers at the goal line. Spins forward.
7: Got a touchdown!
5: Brock Bowers, his first touchdown of the year. He is back, baby! And the Raiders cap off the masses pick. Go for 6, 34-27 with 6:22 to go.
6: Jason Horowitz and Kirk Morrison, Las Vegas Raiders Radio Network via Compass Media Networks. 35-27 would be the final in this one. Cousins goes for 248 and three scores on the day. Mike Washington, it's a rushing touchdown, the first of his career, but you heard the headline story. Brock Bowers was back. 10 catches, 116 yards, including that touchdown. This was part of a game that saw six touchdowns scored by tight ends, an NFL record. Vegas goes back home again for Kansas City, and they are feeling awfully good with that 3-0 record. For New Orleans, they've been the comeback kids. Tyler Shuck threw four touchdown passes today. He was also picked off once in the game. Chris Olave had 107 yards receiving, but New Orleans falls to 1-2. Classic old AFC North battle today in Pittsburgh between the Bengals coming in at 2-0 and the Steelers coming in at 1-1, but with an offense that couldn't shoot straight. Ultimately, they got out of that run today. Aaron Rodgers threw for 292 yards and three touchdowns, and the Steelers certainly got some offense going as they got into a back-and-forth duel with Joe Burrow and the Bengals. Bengals, for his part, I should say Burrow, for his part, threw for three touchdowns and 282 yards and had the ball in his hands down by three in the fourth quarter, trying to forge the comeback for the victory in Pittsburgh.
4: Burrow gets the snap. Play action pass. Rolling back. Some pressure coming. Derek Harmon gets it. Tracks it down. Ball is loose. A battle for it along the ground. Who's got it? Does Sebastian Joseph Day have it? The Steelers think they have it. The crowd certainly thinks they have it. Waiting for the official signal. And it is Pittsburgh Steelers football. What a play by Derek Harmon.
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6: Rob King, 102.5 WDVE and the Steelers Audio Network. That's all she wrote. Pittsburgh wins it by a score of 30-27. And so, with that victory, the Steelers improved to 2-1 on the year. Cincinnati Bengals fall to 2-1. They've got a tough order ahead of them as well next week as Jacksonville comes to Cincinnati. You know how tough things have been in the AFC South? Going into today, the division had a 1-7 record, tied for the worst by any division through Week 2 since all the way back in 1970. But somebody was going to win this game between the Indianapolis Colts and the Houston Texans. For Indy, trying to break a 9-game losing streak. That goes all the way back to their 8-2 start last year. This was a smash-mouth football game. Daniel Jones threw for a touchdown, but also turned it over three times. Jonathan Taylor was held down to 68 yards. But when Spencer Schrader hit a 53-yard field goal with 16 seconds left, there wasn't much left for C.J. Stroud to try to do. He did get them downfield and tried to make a run to see if he could get his team into field goal range for a game winner.
8: This is it. The Colts are looking to hang on and win 19-17. One play left. Stroud out of the gun. Three receivers to the right side. He backs the throw. Plants. Looks. Here comes the rush. Steps up in the pocket. Throws downfield. It's a Hail Mary inside the 10. It goes flying out of bounds. Batted out by Tyler Warren. And the Colts hang on and they win a game. Colts win and the losing streak is over. And victory has never tasted so sweet for the Indianapolis Colts.
6: It's Matt Taylor on the Fan. 97.1 Hank FM in Indianapolis. 19-17, the final. Indy now 1-2 on the year as they get set to go across the pond and take on Washington in London next week. As for the Houston Texans, C.J. Stroud threw for 167 yards and a touchdown on the day. Not a lot of offensive numbers. The defense played well, but Houston is 0-3. Since 1990, only two teams have won a division after starting 0-3. And it was the Houston Texans in 2018 and last year, so there still is hope in Houston. We're going to recap the rest of Week 3 action coming up next. This is Westwood One's coverage of the National Football League.
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6: 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Broncos win on Sunday Night Football tonight in come-from-behind fashion against the Rams. As for the rest of the league, Cleveland Browns were playing their first home game of the season at Huntington Bank Field. Since they came back to the league in 1999, Cleveland 6-20-1 in their first home game of the season. That said, they were coming off a big win at Tampa Bay. What could they get done today against a Carolina team that was coming off a big win over the Atlanta Falcons? Well, Deshaun Watson played well enough in this ball game. He has a tight end in Harold Fannin Jr. who caught a couple of touchdowns, including one with a minute 48 left to go in the game to put Cleveland up by three. Bryce Young, who did not have the gaudy numbers he had had in the previous 2 weeks, still had a chance to get his team into field goal range and get this game to overtime. He was trying to get there when the Browns' defense stood up.
7: Bryce Young, five of the play clock, calls for the football, has the football, Young to throw. Young, backpedaling, throwing ball up in the air, picked off! Schlesinger's got it! No, it's Ronnie Hickman. Who cares who's got it? It's picked off. Barnett
8: interception.
7: With the pressure. And the Browns will win.
6: Andrew Siciliano, the Cleveland Browns radio network. It was Ronnie Hickman with the pickoff that sealed the game with 9 seconds to go. 21-18 the final. Cleveland Browns get ready for their date with the Pittsburgh Steelers here on Westwood One on Thursday night with a 2-1 record. In fact, the entire division is now 2-1. Carolina falls to 1-2. They will be on Westwood One for their next matchup as well as they host Detroit on Sunday Night Football next week. Speaking of those Lions, playing at home against the New York Jets, and Lions just kind of struggling to get out of their own way. 6-8 in their last 14 games after a 4-1 start last season. But against the New York Jets and playing at home, you knew that Jared Goff would have the opportunity to get some things done. And he did today, including his 26th straight game with a passing touchdown.
9: There's the snap. Goff back. Lofts it to Gibbs, right side. Gibbs, wide open. Five. End zone. Touchdown, Detroit Lions. Jahmyr Gibbs over the right side. Jared Goff found him. There was nobody between him and the end zone. And you're not going to catch up to him.
6: Dan Miller, the Detroit Lions radio network, one of two touchdown passes for Jared Goff on the day, one of three touchdowns on the day for Jahmyr Gibbs. Detroit had a 7-point lead late. With 45 seconds to go, they stripped Geno Smith in his attempt to get into the end zone to get the game tied. They hang on for that 31-24 win. Detroit now 2-1 on the year. 30-plus points in each of the first three games for the first time in franchise history. They can score, and today the defense stood up when it needed to. As for the Jets, look at the numbers on Geno Smith today. 31 out of 37 for 321 yards, three touchdowns, and no interceptions. There was, however, that fumble that basically ended the ball game. Kenyon Sadiq, the rookie tight end, seven catches for 105 yards and a touchdown, but New York is now 1-2. Tampa Bay Buccaneers had Minnesota coming to town today. The Vikings, first team in NFL history to win four straight games with four different starting quarterbacks, going up against a Tampa Bay team trying to avoid their first 0-3 start in 12 years. Well, Kyler Murray was back at the controls today, and although he was not what you would call super efficient, 15 out of 29 for 168 yards and a touchdown, but also an interception, he did enough to get his team in front, even though he lost Justin Jefferson to an ankle injury in the second quarter of this game. Baker Mayfield trying to bring his team back. Was in his two-minute drill of getting his team downfield when he injured his thumb. More on that in a minute with 1:39 left to go. That left it to Jaylen Daniels to try to get the ball into the end zone with his team down by seven and time running out.
7: Here's Daniels back to pass. Final play of the game. The undrafted Kansas product is going to heave it down near the end zone. It doesn't get to the end zone. What it does get is the Minnesota Vikings, a 3-0 start in 2026. The final score, 23-16.
6: Paul Allen, the KFAN Minnesota Vikings Audio Network, as Minnesota improves to 3-0. We'll find out more about Justin Jefferson, who tried to get back in the game but couldn't, in the coming days. We're also going to find out more about Baker Mayfield, because the injury to his thumb was a dislocated thumb. We'll take more imaging on that coming up tomorrow. Bucky Irving, just 15 carries for 46 yards. Emeka Ogbuka, 5 receptions for 62 yards. Tampa Bay is now 0-3 for the first time since 2014. Seattle was trying to get to 3-0 today, and they went to our nation's capital, Northwest Stadium, to take on the Washington Commanders. Longest win streak in team history, because they won the Super Bowl last year, 12 games in a row. And of course, Dan Quinn was doing it once again without Jaden Daniels, who's missed the game with a dislocated left elbow. He missed 7 games with that same injury last year. It meant that Marcus Mariota was at the controls today for Washington. He did a great job of filling in. 19 of 31 for 183 yards and 3 touchdowns. His first 3 passing touchdown game since 2022. But it was the defense that also kicked in after Washington had taken the lead. Sam Darnold was trying to bring his team back, but the Commanders wouldn't let him.
0: Here's the snap. Play action roll to the left. Chased by Owe.
8: Picked off! Kane Madrano racing down the sideline to the 20-15. Can he beat Darnold? Yes, he can! Pick 6! Touchdown!
6: Bram Weinstein, Big 100 in the Washington Commanders radio network. That was enough to give them a pad, and they hang on for a 33-31 victory in this one. Washington is now 1-2 on the year as they get their first victory. Sam Darnold was back, 31 of 45 for 379, 4 scores, but 2 interceptions in the game. And JSN is just JSN. 10 catches, 128 yards, 2 receiving scores in the losing effort as Seattle falls to 2-1. That means they're behind San Francisco now inside the division, because the Niners playing at home against Arizona is usually pretty good. Arizona had lost 7 straight divisional games coming in. And Brock Purdy has been about as good as Brock Purdy can be in the early part of this season.
10: Shotgun snap, Brock Purdy steps up, throws, Mike Evans makes the catch, and he flips it to Deebo, hooking around, first down, Deebo Samuel down the left sideline, Deebo Samuel on his way, he is gone, touchdown, 49ers!
6: Guy Haberman, 810 AM KSFO, yeah, it's going to help when your wide receiver throws the little toss on the hook and ladder. By the way, Deebo Samuel, 80 yards receiving at that point with 0 catches on the day. Never seen that before. San Francisco runs away, and then Arizona tries to come back late behind Jacoby Brissett, but they come up a buck short despite 17 fourth quarter points. Niners win at 36-30. For Purdy, 297 yards, 4 touchdowns on the day today. Christian McCaffrey had more than 100 yards of offense. George Kittle caught a couple of touchdowns, but Mike Evans left the game with a rib injury. They're not exactly sure what that's going to end up meaning. Also, an oblique injury. He did not return after 3 catches and a touchdown on the day. More on that to come in the week ahead. But San Francisco now at 3-0 on the year. Denver Broncos coming to town next week. As for Arizona, they fall to 1-2. Jacoby Brissett, boy, he's got to be tired at the end of these games. 52 pass attempts. He was 38 out of 52 for 280 and a couple of scores. Also ran for a score in this one. Trey McBride held down to 75 yards. Arizona now 1-2. They have lost 8 straight against the NFC West. And in the rain today and the gloom, it was Tennessee taking on the New York Giants. And the game, in a lot of ways, at MetLife Stadium felt exactly like that, because the Giants were unable to get into the end zone all day with their backup quarterback, Jameis Winston. Of course, Jackson Dart is now gone for the season. Tennessee showed no signs of offensive life until the fourth quarter. That's when Cam Ward came alive through a touchdown pass to former Giant Wandale Robinson and had an opportunity late in the ball game to get his team into the end zone and win it in the closing seconds. But he missed an open receiver in the back left corner of the end zone, and Javon Holland stepped in front of his pass into the end zone, sealing the game with an interception with 14 seconds left. Giants win it by a score of 12-7. Winston throws for 118 yards. Cam Scataboo with 100 yards right on the nose in total yardage. Giants 2-0 at home for the first time since 2009. Tennessee falls to 0-3 on the season. This has been the Sunday Night Football on Westwood One postgame show, sponsored by the new movie Heart of the Beast, a triumphant story of survival and the bond between man and dog, starring Brad Pitt. Get tickets for Heart of the Beast, now playing only in theaters. We're going to wrap things up when we return. 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
6: 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Our statistician, Doug Strauss. Spotter, Amy Negrini-Foshe. Our engineer, Chris Prudon. Coordinating producers, Brian Finkelstein and Aaron Cummins. Executive producer, Mike Eby. And the senior vice president of sports for Cumulus Media and Westwood One is Bruce Gilbert. Join us again tomorrow night. It's Monday Night Football as the Philadelphia Eagles visit the Chicago Bears. Kevin Harlan and Kurt Warner have all the action. Pre-game coverage with Jamie Erdahl and Super Bowl-winning head coach

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2: The Las Vegas Raiders.
3: You're not putting them ahead of the Bills. Stop it. Stop it. You did that on purpose. You did that just to wind me up way after bedtime here. No, no, we're not doing this. No. The answer is no. But go ahead.
2: Next.
4: Number three.
2: At number three, I have the Philadelphia Eagles. Now, granted, they play tomorrow, and this could totally change if they were to take an L. But so far, they're undefeated. I'm going to put them at number three.
3: Okay. Now, let's just back up for a second. Again, you only put the Raiders up there to tick me off in front of the Bills. That's all this was. True. This was by design to get under my skin and irritate me, which is usually what this Power 5 list does every single week that we do this together. There's usually one of these teams in there that just makes me go, are you high? Have you been taking illicit substances before you come to work with me here? Because that just, I mean, forget the Eagles who haven't even played yet in week three. You put them, just stop it, okay? What you meant to say is Raiders at five, Bills at four, Eagles at three. Okay, keep going.
4: Number two.
2: Oh, you're really going to like this. At number two, we have the 49ers.
3: There you go. That sounds about right. There's part of me that thought you were going to leave them off this list.
2: Nah,
3: to really drive me nuts, because I know who number one is for you, but that's neither here nor there. But we could not leave the 49ers off this list. Look, no. They are...
2: I can make the argument they should be number one.
3: Yes, I think that's fair. You know, we talked earlier in the show about 3-0 teams. Like, I'm in on the Niners, man. I mean, I'm all in on them. And, you know, we're at the stage where we can keep hoping for Chris Berman's dream of a 49ers-Bills Super Bowl that he predicted for like 10 years straight that might actually start to happen. And that's where we are at these two teams right now. So I agree with the Niners at number two. And then finally,
4: number one.
2: Hail to the Chiefs. Right now, in my mind, they are the best football team in the National Football League and how they are playing. Granted, they have a close one, but I think they're really winning in a dominant fashion, and I think it's really a situation for them to where Pat Mahomes is only going to get better as the season goes along, my man Zeno, and what Walker is doing is incredible, and the defense is starting to come along as well.
3: Yeah, I mean, look, you know, got to give credit to Patrick Mahomes as much as my good friend James Steele, who produces Matt and Myron, would love to hear me say this out loud. It's hard to deny that Kansas City looks like a better version of themselves than they have in any of the last two seasons.
2: Right.
3: And that, to me, it should scare the rest of, you know, the NFL, just because, you know, given everything that they were up against and trying to figure out what the injury to Mahomes was going to do and how it was going to make them look, they've held up their end of the bargain here in ways that I didn't know that they were going to. And this is a real threat to the rest of the league at this point.
2: And there you have it. Gerard Cherry's Power 5.
3: Yeah, I know. I'm just, you know, dealing with all of... You know, there's a certain amount of this. Like I said, I think you just sit up at night before this show and like, how can my list really tick off Zeno tonight? And that's you accomplished that. That was some shade you just threw.
2: You know, I can't wait to get out of this 3-0 scenarios and I can really do some magic.
3: Yeah, well,
2: truth be told, the Jaguars probably belong in that conversation.
3: Oh, there you go. See, now that's the first smart thing you said about your list. Because, I'm not, you know, much of a ranker, if you will. But if I was going to put the top five teams in, you know, the top five teams that I thought, it would include in some order the Rams, the Jaguars, the Chiefs, the Niners, and the Bills. I think that's probably... You know, in some version of that order, I think that those teams are the ones that I would look at the most as the ones that, to me right now, if we're trying to forecast teams that could make a deep playoff run, I'd put all those teams together.
2: Yeah, and I throw the Vikings in that conversation.
3: Yeah, I mean, you can't discount them just because of their, you know, their defense. I mean, what's crazy is that, you know, when you want to talk about tiebreakers, I mean, off to a great start. Not only are they 3-0, but they're 3-0 in the conference and 2-0 in the division.
2: Right.
3: Like, those are important wins to have.
2: Right.
3: You know, I mean, the Commanders started out the season 0-2, but they did it 0-2 in the division as well.
2: Right.
3: You know, and that's a hard hole to dig out of. I mean, the easiest path to the playoffs is always winning your division. We

0: You start at 0-2, it's tough to win your division, you know, because the first tiebreaker, again, is always head-to-head in your division record. So if you're not in a position to win a lot of division games, it's going to keep you in a tough, you know, position as far as playoffs and playoff seeding. So the Vikings are in prime position right now, all things considered. But it'll be interesting. Chiefs and Raiders are going to play each other coming up this week. So one of those teams will no longer be 3-0.
1: Let's go.
0: Unless, Raiders. Of course, we get that ridiculous tie thing, and then they'll both be 3-0-1.
1: What are you going to say if the Raiders win? You going to crown them?
0: No. If they do, I think it would be more a reflection of the Chiefs and the fact that they have not really played the highest of competition yet, and the Raiders are pretty good. Clint Kubiak doing a heck of a job there. All right, that'll do it for us here on Game Night. Coming up next, SportsCenter All Night with Jay Reynolds. He's Gerard Cherry. I'm Mark Zeno. Game Night on ESPN Radio.
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15: The Ravens Cowboys hit the gridiron in Rio de Janeiro.
16: 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Play action. Now they fake the reverse. Jackson looking up. Tosses back in the end zone to Chris Moore. Touchdown, Ravens! Mahomes.
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17: 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Touchdown, Big Rig Higgs. 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
15: Tickets are punched and brackets are set for a Major League Baseball playoffs.
18: And that is hit high in the air and deep to left field. Back is Cortez at the wall looking up. See you later! Number 29 for Christian Walker. 5-0 Astros.
15: From a surprising 0-2 to a stunning 0-3.
19: Mitchell in motion. Takes the pitch. Mitchell wrapped up in the backfield. He breaks the tackle into the end zone. Touchdown, Chargers. It was a sweep to Keaton Mitchell, who does a handstand celebration.
15: Plus, it's playoff time in the W, and the Stars came to play.
20: Off the screen, and Brianna Stewart elevate. So pretty. Stewart now with 32 points here this afternoon.
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21: 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WNBA round one underway. Baseball's regular season reaching the finish line and now heading to the wild card. Wild Sunday, highlighting week three's schedule in the NFL.
11: Rams at Broncos.
21: We will jump right to the fourth quarter of the Sunday night game. Rams, 3-point lead and the ball, although not for that long.
22: Five-man pressure. Stafford, quick throw. Ball intercepted. Talanoa Hufanga down the west sideline. Hufanga cuts up inside. Inside the 30, 20, 15, 10, 5. Touchdown! Talanoa Hufanga. His first interception as a Bronco.
21: Rams would come right back. They would score on their next possession, 77 yards and 71 seconds. They retake the lead in the fourth quarter. Broncos had 3.5 minutes then with which to work on their ensuing possession. 10 plays and a couple of favorable calls later.
23: They've got a quarterback sneak in their repertoire, and it's a long cadence. Let's see if we can pick up Bo Nix's cadence.
24: Ready, stand, hut one, hut two, hut
22: touchdown, Denver, on the quarterback sneak.
21: 850 KOA. Broncos retake the lead. Matthew Stafford did have a chance at the end.
22: Broncos bring five. Stafford gives ground. Throws a ball that is intercepted. Intercepted by Talanoa Hufanga. And it's over. Hufanga to the rescue. And Denver, how many times have I said this in the last year and a few games? In improbable fashion, down 16-0 at halftime, rally again and beat the Rams 30-26.
21: 850 KOA. They win by 4. Broncos 12-game regular season win streak and one-score games. Longest active streak. Fourth longest in NFL history. Tied for the fourth longest in NFL history. Broncos' 10th straight win in interconference games. Their first time winning consecutive games when trailing by double digits in the second half. Coach Sean Payton.
25: I keep getting back to this balance. You know, I thought, you know, there were some runs that we got to in the second half that helped us stay on schedule. You know, we hit some big plays. There were some opportunistic penalties. It wasn't just one thing, at least shortly after the game, as my memory recalls it. I mean, I think the first half, obviously, we struggled. Defensively, you know, I remember going out at the halftime, and Melissa was asking me, and I thought, you know, shoot, it was 13 points. We gave up a two-minute drive for a field goal. But, I thought defensively, we just needed to help them with time of possession offensively and get some first downs. I think we did a better job of that in the second half.
21: Broncos overcoming a halftime deficit of 16 or more points for the first time since 2012 against the Chargers. Second instance since the start of last season that a team scoring at least 30 in the second half after being shut out in the first half. Bo Nix, 186 yards, 2 touchdowns, runs for another 11th fourth quarter comeback win, including the postseason. The Rams, meanwhile, have their 4-game win streak against the Broncos snapped. Matthew Stafford, 390 yards, 2 touchdown passes, 2 interceptions, 3rd straight game with an interception, tied for his longest streak to start a season since 2015.
26: Didn't get the result we wanted, like you said. Fought our ass off, which was awesome.
0: You know, obviously don't want to have a pick six. I'm hot there, trying to pick one of my two hots. Hufanga makes a good play. I can't get him on the ground and adds points to him there. Bounce right back, throw a touchdown pass. They go down, do their thing, and, you know, had a chance at the end of the game. I mean, it's a tough one. They forced the ball out, brought more than we had to block, tried to put one up, and, you know, it's kind of glorified Hail Mary from the whatever 30, 35-yard line at that point. So I thought our guys fought. You know, so many guys played through a bunch of stuff tonight, not feeling their best, and I appreciate the hell out of that. So got to be a little bit more efficient. You know, and some of the stuff that we're doing, you know, throwing the football wise, obviously I got to be better, and I will be. So just be a little bit more efficient. Obviously, you had some penalties that took us, you know, backwards in some tough spots. And you play against a really good defense at the, you know, on the road. You know, going backwards is going to be tough. And so, you know, just got to clean some of that stuff up, and that stuff that we will do.
21: Matthew Stafford with his 53rd career game with 300 yards passing and two touchdowns, breaking a tie with Brett Favre for sixth most all time. But the Rams on the short end of this one, 30-26 loss in the Sunday night game to Denver. Quite the finish there. Quite the finish that we also had in Rio.
1: It's game time.
2: And now, the SportsCenter All-Night Game of the Week. Ravens versus Cowboys from Rio de Janeiro, Brazil.
3: Okay, it's LeJonte Wester back to take the kick from Brandon Aubrey. Right to left, we're underway in Rio. It's first and goal at the two. Hand off, Williams starts right, pushes left, up the middle. Touchdown, Javonte Williams.
4: Lamar said to the team last night, like, let's go 1-0. Let's just go 1-0. It's a new season. Let's go 1-0 this week.
5: Wester in motion from left to right. Jackson looking up, tosses back in the end zone to Chris Moore. Touchdown.
26: I was proud of them, how hard they played, how many guys had to step up and make plays and move in and whatnot. It was back and forth. It was a hell of a football game if you didn't care who won.
3: Prescott under center. Turpin on a fly sweep around to the left. A block from Ferguson at the five, and Turpin's in. Touchdown, Cowboys.
5: Jackson looking left. Nobody home, but he's got another receiver inside. It's Matthew Hittner who broke up. For the Ravens, touchdown!
26: Thought we were going to score the touchdown. Move the ball really well down there. We got to find a way to punch it in. I got to call some better plays to get it in. You know, when it became fourth down, we had to take the points.
4: They decided to kick a touchback, gave us the ball in the 35. We really only needed 18-plus yards to get to our end-of-game type of range. You practice those moments, and you wait for them to come up, and it came.

0: unbelievable. That is unbelievable.
1: Oh, that'll crush you. That'll crush your soul.
2: Yeah, it was a blast. We've talked a lot this season about being the best when your best is needed. And so to see that come together with our operation and the team and everything was so special.
3: Frustrated as hell. Embarrassed. Yeah, it just sucks. Not a lot of words or full explanation of it. We've got to put the game away, period.
4: Shout out to Brazil again.
5: They really love you.
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6: Ravens win in Brazil by a field goal, 34-31 over the Cowboys. 105.3 The Fan, WBAL with the calls. Tyler Loop, the game-winning 56-yarder as time expires. Cowboys had won 22 consecutive games when holding a double-digit lead. They led 10-0 in the first quarter, but they lose at the gun in Rio as the Ravens get the victory. SportsCenter all night, ESPN Radio. Raiders, for the first time since 2021, have a 3 in the win column 3 weeks into the season.
7: Cousins gives it to Washington. Hops towards the right side. Legs turning. Through the 30. Into the secondary 20. Washington the 10 with the stiff arm. Reaches pylon. And they'll spot him out at the 1 yard line. The rookie for 36 yards. Breaking tackles. And he's got the Raiders set up first and goal at the 1.
8: And hopefully they look at this again because this looks like a touchdown. Looks like he got both feet in.
7: Clint Kubiak is racing towards the official. His headset's off and he throws the challenge flag.
9: After review, the ruling on the field is changed to a touchdown.
7: There it is.
8: This is third and goal from just inside the 5.
10: Correct.
7: End zone to our left. Can they get Brock Bowers his first touchdown of the year? He is slot left.
10: Raiders call timeout.
7: Play clock at 3. Down to 2. They get the snap. Cousins looking left. Fires left. Caught Bowers at the goal line. Spins forward.
8: Got a touchdown.
7: Brock Bowers, his first touchdown of the year. He is back, baby. And the Raiders cap off the masses pick. Go for 6. 34-27 with 6:22 to go.
6: Bowers finishes with 10 catches, 116 yards, and the touchdown, his first game this season after missing a couple of weeks recovering from that meniscus procedure. Raider Nation Radio, 9:20 a.m. Raiders, a 35-27 win over the Saints. Las Vegas with its first 3-0 start to a season since 2021. They finished 10-7 that season, lost in the wild card round at Cincinnati. Raiders get their fourth consecutive win dating back to last season. First four-game win streak since 2021. SportsCenter all night, ESPN Radio.
11: Yeah, well, the Diet Pepsi can that the Bills were wearing as a uniform was not...
12: Exactly what it was, dog.
11: It's a Diet Pepsi can. I mean, Pepsi should love that. Just don't do that again.
6: Uniforms notwithstanding, Mark Zeno earlier on game night here on ESPN Radio. Uniforms notwithstanding, the Bills didn't have the best-looking play at times in their game either, but it would turn out to be enough.
13: Three tight end set. Knox lines up behind Allen. It's a sneak over the left side, and Allen is in untouched for a 2-yard touchdown run. There's a snap. Handoff goes to Cook. Gets off a tackle. Reaches for the goal line, and he's into the end zone. The Cook is in the kitchen for a 3-yard touchdown run. And the Bills are up 23-13 with an extra point pending.
6: 24-16 would be the final. Bills get the win over the Chargers. 97 Rock with the call. Bills, 7 double-digit comeback since the start of 2024. The Chargers led by double digits. The Bills rally for the win despite committing 5 turnovers. Last time Buffalo won when committing 5 turnovers was 1997 against the Colts. They've lost 16 straight since when they had at least 5 turnovers. 5 today, but get the win.
14: You're not going to win very many games turning the ball over that much. Sometimes the ball bounces the other way. That's what happens, but our guys fought. Our defense fought. Gave us an opportunity to go make some plays. James Cook ran the heck out of the ball. DJ converted on some good third downs. Overall, I mean, again, we win. But there are a lot of smoke detectors going off right now. We got to clean a lot of stuff up.
15: The house was on fire today. Yeah, I mean, that's unacceptable. That's purely a reflection of me, and I'm not doing a good. You turn the ball over 5 times in a game. You're not going to win many games, right? And you're learning a lot about the team as we go, man. I'm so proud of the defense, just the way that, you know, their response with it, you know, and you learn a lot, like, hey, are we a front running team? Do we have to have success early to sustain success? And how are we going to handle sudden changes? And like, defense kept us in the game early, right? I think first like 8 drives, I mean, we had 5 takeaways. I mean, that's unacceptable. And that falls squarely on me.
6: Bills coach Joe Brady, after seeing his quarterback Josh Allen come away with the win. Bills, the 24-16 win over the Chargers. Josh Allen, couple of rushing touchdowns. James Cook runs for one as well. 154 yards rushing on the afternoon for Cook. Bills get the win. Chargers fall to 0-3 for the second time in the last 20 years. Coach Jim Harbaugh.
5: Yeah, there was a lot of opportunity, you know, and we got to capitalize on that we have to be better. That's how I look at it.
6: Chargers falling to 0-3 since 1990. 0-3 teams that make the playoffs 3% of the time. ESPN analyst Herm Edwards.
10: At this point, when you think about the games they've lost, they're 0-3. Mm-hmm. They've always come down to the fourth quarter, needing to make a play on either side of the ball. They don't have the ability right now or enough confidence to close the game out. And playing against Josh Allen, as this thing kept going and they kept turning the ball over, I'm watching this going, okay, it's time now. Just go ahead. Knock them out. They can never knock them out. And here's the problem. When you play 17, if you don't knock that guy out, he's going to beat you. And they couldn't score in the red zone.
12: Coach, on the flip side, what do you like most about what you've seen from the Bills so far?
10: They have a competitive spirit. That's just how they play. And who energizes that? The quarterback. I mean, they're never out of a game. They just say, keep it close. And we just keep it close. Don't worry about what it looks like, because we have this guy that puts the cape on. He's really good. And it's just kind of fun to watch. As the game's being played, you're going, this Josh Allen, he ain't going to lose. Yeah. He'll find a way to win. Mm-hmm. They win again.
6: Josh Allen, first quarterback in the Super Bowl era to record three consecutive games with multiple rushing touchdowns. And the Chargers, a third straight loss. Five teams, including the Chargers, at 0-3. SportsCenter All Night, ESPN Radio. First day of baseball's, final day of baseball's regular season. And that's where the West was won.
16: Swing and a miss. Clark strikes out. And that is the ball game. And that is the AL West championship for the Houston Astros. The Astros defeat the Athletics 9-0, and they are AL West champions for the eighth time in the last 10 seasons.
6: KBME, 790 AM, a 9-0 shutout of the Athletics, and the Astros clinch the AL West and the 3 seed. They're the first team in baseball history to make the playoffs with a non-winning record. They will play the White Sox in the best-of-3 wildcard series beginning Tuesday. Meanwhile, there's the Phillies.
17: The windup, the pitch.
16: Swing and a miss! Struck him out! Have punched their ticket to the postseason once again. Game number 162, and they've done it. Juan Duran comes in and closes the door, and the Phillies out on the field to shake hands. They get the job done in the final game of the year.
6: 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Phillies get the win. They clinch a wild card berth and the 6th seed in the National League. They get the Braves in the best-of-3 wild card series that begins on Tuesday. Getting a key win in game one. That's next. 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
18: Evan Cohen, join us Monday, 6 a.m. Eastern for Unsportsmanlike. Jacksonville annihilates New England 35-6. Do the Patriots have a problem at quarterback? We will answer that question Monday, 6 a.m. Eastern on Unsportsmanlike.
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9: 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WNBA into the postseason. Opening game for the marquee matchup between the Aces and the Fever.
10: Wilson, she is just totally dialed in.
11: The double was coming from the middle of the floor, and she just looked at it, shook it off, went to the baseline side, and finished.
10: A 30-point day for Asia Wilson, her 11th career 30-point playoff game. Talbot bounces, Wilson, 37. Timeout, Indiana. The lead back to 22.
11: Getting it done on defense and getting rewarded on offense. Talbot, beautiful pass and the nice finish.
9: And it was Asia Wilson leading the way on Sunday as the Aces get the 102-85 win in game one of their best of three series. Aces 102-85. 10-2 series record when they win game one of a series for the Aces, their seventh 100-point playoff game. Asia Wilson, first player with 35 points, 15 rebounds, and 75% shooting in any game in WNBA playoff history. Eighth-seeded Liberty and the top-seeded Minnesota Lynx, that one goes to New York. 91-75 in game one of the best of three. Brianna Stewart, 34 points, a dozen rebounds, six assists. Her teammate, Sabrina Ionescu.
12: I mean, she's everything. Obviously, her ability to do what she does offensively, but defensively as well. You can always rely on her. She's everywhere. She keeps us poised out there, and her versatility, her ability to score from really anywhere on the court, just helps, especially me as a guard, knowing when I come off, I'm trying to look for her, put her in the best position to feel good and get good shots for herself, because obviously it's great for our offense.
9: And the 8th-seeded Liberty get game one from the top-seeded Minnesota Lynx. They're the top seed for the 7th time, extending their lead for the most among any franchise in WNBA history. But they drop game one of the best of three, 16-point win for the Liberty on the road. Dream, a 92-77 win over the Mystics in game one of that series. The Atlanta Dream had won four of the previous six series when taking a 1-0 lead. Valkyries, a 104-80 win over the Wings. The 11th day in WNBA history in which at least four games were decided by 15 points or more. SportsCenter All Night, ESPN Radio, back to week three of the NFL. Niners, Cardinals.
13: McCaffrey will stay in the game. Hodge will go to the left along with Kittle. Farrell and Juszczyk out to the right. McCaffrey behind Purdy, and now he shifts out. Purdy, straight drop, empty backfield, throws middle. Kittle, touchdown! Purdy under center, McCaffrey behind him. Juszczyk in motion. Here's the snap. Play action. Purdy rolling out Kittle to his right. Pumps. Kittle! Touchdown! 49ers! George throws the ball into the stands. A big hug. It's the fourth touchdown pass of the game for Brock Purdy.
9: KNBR with the call. Niners a 36-30 win over the Cardinals. 3-0 in back-to-back seasons for the first time since 1989 and 1990. Brock Purdy, 297 yards, the four touchdowns. As you heard, George Kittle, six catches, two of them for touchdowns. 82 yards receiving, now has 55 career touchdown receptions, signing Vernon Davis for fourth in San Francisco history. Niners get the win by six earlier on ESPN Radio, ESPN Niners reporter Nick Wagner.
2: Well, I think they probably would argue they haven't remained healthy these first 3 weeks, but they're still finding ways to win games, and a lot of it comes down to the performance of quarterback Brock Purdy. And look, guys, within a few games here, Brock Purdy is going to become the quarterback that has played for Kyle Shanahan the longest, whether as an offensive coordinator or as a head coach. And I think what you're seeing is kind of a fully realized version of Brock Purdy, who he and Kyle Shanahan think alike, and a lot of the things, the way they approach the game and the play calls and things like that, they're kind of the same mind, and you're seeing that translate onto the field. And the way the Niners are right now defensively, they've taken a ton of hits, especially on that defensive line. They've just been decimated. You know, Nick Bosa didn't play today as he injured a calf the other day, and so there's a lot of things that are going on that are, you know, holding them back from being maybe the team that they thought they were going to be, at least the team they were in week one in Australia against the Rams. But the offense is generating so many points. I think this is the most points they've scored in the first three games of a season since something like 1998. So you can kind of see that offense rolling. I think that's going to have to continue. That, you know, the good news, at least from an injury standpoint, they're hoping to get a lot of these guys back. They're going to get a lot of these guys back at some point, but they're really kind of leaning on that offense to carry a lot of the freight so far.
9: Trent Williams left the game with a stinger since joining the team in 2020. The team is 4-13 when he does not play. Five straight losses. Niners get the win over the Cardinals, though, 36-30. Niners with their most points through three games since 1998. They have 98 points thus far. Jaguars and Patriots.
6: Five wide, dropping is Trevor. Fires this one toward the goal line, and that one is...
3: Oh, my flag. Goodness.
14: Caught for the touchdown. What a catch by Parker Washington. How in the world did he catch it?
9: 1010 XL, 92.5 FM. Jaguars blowing out the Patriots 35-6, sixth straight regular season home win dating back to 2025. Jags a 35-point output on Sunday, tied for the most by any team against the Patriots since the start of last season. The exciting finishes from Sunday. That's next. SportsCenter All Night. It's ESPN Radio.
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0: Monday Night Football's on, which means the birds are on. Jalen Hurts and the Philadelphia Eagles head to Soldier Field ready to set the standard.
19: Touchdown, Philadelphia!
0: But wait, the response is on. DeAndre Swift and the Bears looking to get that Chicago magic cooking again.
19: 1, 2, 3,
0: bang! A marquee NFC matchup in primetime? This one's on. Monday Night Football, Eagles-Bears, Monday at 8 p.m. Eastern on ABC, ESPN, and the ESPN app.
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9: Astros clinch the AL West. Playoffs will get underway with the wild card round on Tuesday. Liberty taking the series opener. First game of the best of three as the 8th seed. We have five teams moved to 3-0 on Sunday. There are five at 0-3.
24: Crazy thing about it, I had no doubt in my mind. I'm like, I got all my faith in him right now, man. Just shout out to Luke.
25: It's up. It is. Inside the left upright. And good. Baltimore downs Dallas in a stunner south of the equator.
26: We got everything we need. Like, if you're on this team, you're capable, and you were chosen to go out and help this team win.
27: You practice those moments, and you wait for them to come up, and it came up today, and we were ready.
9: Ravens rally in the final seconds of the game. They get the game-winning field goal to beat the Cowboys in Rio, 34-31. Tyler Loop, the game-winning 56-yarder as time expired. First game in the Super Bowl era where each team made a field goal in the final 10 seconds of the fourth quarter. Cowboys had won 22 straight games when holding a double-digit lead. Second longest active streak in the NFL. But the Ravens rally for the win. Quarterback Lamar Jackson.
24: We've been working that play since training camp. Sometimes we practice it after practice. You know, we implement it between practices sometimes. But what a way to top off our experience in Brazil.
28: Seriously.
29: It's incredible. But also, like, the support that you guys had for Tyler Loop when he actually did make that kick. We know he missed the kick last season that kept you guys out of the playoffs. Mm-hmm. So as you're watching this one go down, like, what's going through your mind? What are you saying?
24: I pray to God. You know, I talked to Jesus before he had to kick that field goal. I felt like we was going to win it anyway. You know, I felt like Loop had a lot of confidence in himself. You know, he was already kicking field goals, making them earlier today. I had no doubt in my mind he would miss this, and he showed.
28: Now, look, for us watching on TV, you get the passes, A. Flowers, but we thought time ran out on the reel.
29: Oh, yes.
28: And they go back, and they show that there was clearly 1 second, and the ref was on you with the timeout. What did you say to him before that play in case you needed his attention to get that timeout?
24: I didn't say anything to him.
28: Okay.
24: That's just a wonderful ref. You know, he was doing his job. You know, both sides, both teams. You know, it wasn't no biased situation here. You know, I delivered the baby, and I would just hurry up and call the timeout. White Cap did a great job at noticing me do that, and the rest is history.
9: Shout out to the White Caps as the Ravens get the field goal win over the Cowboys in the closing seconds. ESPN analyst Herm Edwards.
30: The Cowboys, and I told you in the beginning of the season, have a Super Bowl offense. They have a Super Bowl offense. There's no doubt that every week the Cowboys can score 30. Can they hold opponents to 27, to 28? I'm not saying they got to hold them to 14. Just keep them in the 27, 28 area. They'll win a bunch of games because they can play offense. But the defense is just,
31: where is the issue? Is it on the back end? Is it up front? Where's the problem?
30: Well, let me ask you, what is their strength on defense? They don't play the run very well.
31: Nope.
30: They don't play the pass very well.
31: Yeah.
30: You got a problem.
31: Yeah.
30: And I don't know if it's the scheme, the players. You're not getting new players.
31: Yeah.
30: You have an offensive team that can get to the playoffs. You got from now going into the next week and going forward to try to fix it. You got to solve the problem because right now that defense is not very confident.
32: Let's talk about Baltimore, though. They got 34 in this game.
1: Baltimore, Cincy, Cleveland, Pittsburgh, all 2-1. How do they stack up?
31: Well, look, Ray Lewis, when he watches the Baltimore Ravens and that defense that he played on, they probably can't watch the game anymore.
1: Oh, yeah.
31: Because I'm not saying you can't play defense in the league, but if you're going to play defense, the one thing you have to do, you got to be able to take the ball away. That's how you get off the field now. You have to take it away, either through fumbles, interceptions. You got to play excellent on third down. People move the ball. Offenses are ahead of the defenses right now when you watch games. But you have to find a way when they move the ball, how do I get off the field? Got to call some negative plays. Mm-hmm. I got to take the ball away. And then I got to play excellent in the red zone. If you can't do that, you're going to get the scores we're getting.
9: Cowboys scored 31, but they lose by 3. Ravens with the 34-31 win. Broncos get to 30 points. It's a 30-26 win in the Sunday night game as they come from behind and beat the Rams in the closing seconds as well. Rams' four-game win streak against Denver is snapped. Their first loss since 2002. Broncos' 10th straight win in interconference games. Then there's the Commanders and Seahawks.
2: Here's the snap. Play action roll to the left. Chiefs by Owe.
3: Oh, picked off. Team Madrano racing down the sideline to the 20-15. Can he beat Darnold? Yes, he can. Pick six. Touchdown.
9: Big 100 over the call. Commanders, a 33-31 win over the Seahawks. Commanders closed as 8.5-point underdogs, but they come away with the win. Two interceptions and a fumble recovery. They win the turnover battle for the first time since last October, and they get the win. Coach Dan Quinn.
4: It was important. Like, I don't want to, like, cut that. Like, when you're in a hole and you want to fight back to go. I liked the practice that the team put together, but it was going to take some resiliency. We knew this was going to be a slugfest, and we felt that going into it. But for quite a while, we've got a wall, big wall outside my office, you know, for takeaways. And so for 2 weeks, it has been empty and devastatingly empty. And so to have some that get filled up onto that was a big deal.
5: That's going to feel for a while, I think. No, it was unbelievable. Like I said, on the field, we have an unbelievable group of guys. I think that's kind of been the message over the last 3 years that I've been here, 2 years. And, like, the more that adversity hits, the more that the circumstances kind of pin us against the wall, these guys find a way. And I'm grateful to be a part of it. I'm grateful to have the coaching staff that we had and that we have, and I'm looking forward to the rest of the year.
9: Marcus Mariota, 183 yards and 3 touchdowns. For his coach, Dan Quinn, as the Commanders get the 33-31 win over the Seahawks. SportsCenter All Night, ESPN Radio.
7: My best friend's sister's boyfriend's brother's girlfriend heard from this guy who knows this kid is going with the girl who saw Ferris pass out at 31 Flavors last night.
9: 31 is quite a number. 31 flavors, 31 points. Cowboys, Seahawks both scoring 31. They wind up losing. Lions also score 31.
8: There's the snap. Goff back. Lost it to Gibbs. Right side. Gibbs wide open. 5. End zone. Touchdown, Detroit Lions. Jahmyr Gibbs over the right side. Jared Goff found him. There was nobody between him and the end zone, and you're not going to catch up to him.
9: 97 won the ticket. 3 touchdowns there. Lions a 31-24 win over the Jets. Gibbs 55 career touchdowns, breaking it. Tie with Hall of Famer Randy Moss for fourth most by a player before his 25th birthday. Lions scoring exactly 31 points in 3 consecutive games. First time in franchise history they've scored at least 30 in each of their first 3 games. Chiefs facing the Dolphins Sunday.
10: Mahomes in the shotgun, going to take the ball and throw. Mahomes lofting it right for Kelce in the end zone, who hauls it in for the Kansas City touchdown. That's an 11-yard strike for Travis Kelce, who celebrates with his teammates right at the goal line, and Kelce has given Kansas City a 23-10 lead.
9: He had 2 catches, including that touchdown catch, second straight game with a touchdown reception for Kelce. Chiefs, a 24-20 win over the Dolphins. We heard it here on ESPN Radio. Chris Carlin, Mike Tannenbaum have the call for us. Chris?
10: Here in South Florida, the Dolphins gave Kansas City all they could handle for about 3.5 quarters, but in the end, talent and greatness for that matter, won out as the Chiefs win it 24-10. Patrick Mahomes with two touchdown passes, including one to seal it to his old pal Travis Kelce. And Patrick Mahomes now in the top 20 all time with 274 touchdown passes. He passes Joe Montana. Mike, he does not look like someone that just came off an ACL from a season ago.
0: To me, it's the story of this young season is how good he looks, how quick he looks, how quick his decision-making is. There was no rust, his accuracy. You know, if you want to quibble, you know, the one interception was on him for throwing behind Rashee Rice. A lot of good things if you're Kansas City. Their defense has to tighten up a little bit. They got some young players out there. Too many fouls today, really, for both teams. But, yeah, if I'm Kansas City, I know what I have to work on. I know it has to get better. And really, as you mentioned, 82% chance you're going to make the playoffs.
10: The Dolphins controlling the football throughout most of the game today, but again, just unable to punch it in for points. They have now just 3 touchdowns on the season.
0: Yeah, it's hard to win games in this league when you do that. They're going to have to find some solutions there. Look, hopefully Devin Achane gets back. He was somebody that could make those explosive plays. He went out early in this game. Ollie Gordon did what he can do, but he's not in the same class as Achane.
10: On just the 5th play of the game, Achane left with a knee injury, and we'll see how that situation develops during the course of the week. Once again, the final score, the Chiefs 24 and the Dolphins 10. For Mike Tannenbaum, I'm Chris Carlin right here on your home for the Football Sunday Game of the Week, ESPN Radio. Now let's go back to Jay Reynolds in the studio.
9: All right, Chris. Andy Reid, 142nd career road win, tying Bill Belichick for second most in NFL history. Don Shula leads the way with 148. Andy Reid now with 142. SportsCenter all night. 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
6: Warren is the lone setback. Freiermuth in motion now moves back to the right. Rodgers play action pass. Looking, surveying, looking back to the end zone. Touchdown, DK Metcalf. And the Pittsburgh Steelers have taking the lead.
9: Steelers go on to a 30-27 win over Cincinnati. Aaron Rodgers, 165th career win, tied with Ben Roethlisberger for the 5th most by a starting quarterback since positions were first tracked back in the 1950s. Aaron Rodgers, 292 yards and 3 touchdowns in the win as the Steelers get the victory. Third straight game with at least 30 points against the Bengals. ESPN analyst Herm Edwards.
30: They were balanced, and he got the ball to the tight end and to the wide receivers. And you know, look, Aaron Rodgers is a prideful guy. And, you know, after last week, he's looking at this football team going, hey, this is a little bit on me. Mike McCartney, offensive coordinator, used to be his offensive coordinator, head coach in Green Bay. He comes to Pittsburgh. They laid an egg last week. Mm-hmm. They're playing an opponent that Cincinnati is. Cincinnati wins as often they're 3-0 winning the division.
11: Right.
30: And the Pittsburgh Steelers say, look, this is a division game. When you play division games within your division, it's a little bit different. And Pittsburgh needed to win this game badly, and they did.
31: Yep. So what do you say about the Bengals? They lost, let one slip away here.
30: They had some momentum, but their nemesis has always been who? The Pittsburgh Steelers. It just has been over the course of years. And Pittsburgh felt very comfortable playing Cincinnati. They didn't care what Cincinnati's record was. They said, we're playing the Cincinnati Bengals. Joe Burrow has to beat us. Now, Cincinnati will get another chance.
11: Yeah.
30: But it's a loss that Cincinnati, if they could have won this game, it would have been a division game they won.
11: Yep.
30: It gets them to a spot where they go, maybe we can run away with this division. Not so fast right now.
9: Steelers come away with a 3-point win. Steelers' third straight game with at least 30 points against the Bengals. 5-2 against the Bengals since 2023. Giants in some tough weather conditions against the Titans.
8: Ward takes the snap. Back to throw. Pumps. He's under pressure. He's going to escape to his left. Now lobs it in the end zone. Intercepted by Javon Holland. Javon Holland saves the day. The Hawk, his third interception. The Giants have dropped 2 interceptions today, but Javon Holland comes through with a clutch.
9: Giants were leading most of the way. Titans were in the spot to win the game, but the Giants get the interception at the end. WFAN with the call. Giants get the win. Coach John Harbaugh.
12: To our guys, nothing but respect for finding a way to win a tough game in the fourth quarter. That's the way these games go usually in the National Football League. And for Javon to come up and make that play, for the defense to rise up and, make a play to win a game, that's really what's required in this league. And I was really proud to see those guys do that. I think it says a lot about who they are and where they're going, hopefully. And that's the plan. So,
9: Giants, for the second time in the last 20 seasons, winning a game in which they did not score a touchdown. The other came in 2013. Giants start 2-0 at home for the first time since 2009. Jameis Winston, 118 yards, first win as a starting quarterback since 2024. The Jaguars dominate the Patriots 35-6, sixth straight regular season, a home win dating back to 2025. 35 points for Jacksonville, tied for the most by any team against the Patriots since the start of last season. Earlier on ESPN Radio, I'm Mark Zeno.
11: I can't glow enough about Liam Cohen and what he's done. I mean, look, the numbers for Trevor Lawrence today were fairly pedestrian. 19 of 29, 182 yards, three touchdowns. I mean, he's just, you know, you're starting to see the guy that we all thought we'd see from the beginning. And it goes back to the simple point that coaching matters. But this is a Jaguars team, man, that's good on both sides of the ball. I mean, they stop the run. They get after it. They're a good tackling team. And offensively, they are very tough to defend. There's a lot of reasons to think that this team is well-constructed and well-prepared. Everybody sort of writes them off because they play in the AFC South.
13: Right.
11: And they play in this division that doesn't really have any strong contenders. For years, you know, the Patriots and now the Bills played in a very weak AFCs. Nobody wrote them off when it came to playoff time, right? They were still legitimate. And I think that's where we are with Jacksonville. The rest of that division may be weak, but this is not a team that you should write off in any size, way, shape, or form as a legitimate Super Bowl team and one that's going to make a deep playoff run. They finally got the right coach in there, and that matters. The defense has been outstanding, and they continue to be very good at stopping the run, making teams one-dimensional. And the quarterback play has been exceptional. I mean, you can't deny. I don't know if the numbers are going to equate to Trevor Lawrence being in the MVP conversation when it's all said and done, but he's been really, really, really good, and that is something that you can't take away from them.
9: Trevor Lawrence, 19 of 29, 182 yards, three touchdown passes, did have an interception, but the Jaguars get the win over the Patriots, 35-6. Drake May, two interceptions and a lost fumble in the loss for New England. Straight ahead, moving to 3-0. 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
0: Hey, it's Gola. 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
9: 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Golf, President's Cup goes to the U.S. 17-13, the 11th straight President's Cup win for the U.S. Largest Sunday comeback in event history. 9.5 points won by the U.S.

0: ranked in my top 12. And they have a Heisman contender in Jaden Ball. I mean, he was outstanding. And so when you put all of those things together, you've got the total package in John Summerall's season. Now, we're through 1 month. We're through September, right? There's a lot of season left. But when you look ahead at their schedule, ESPN's FPI projects they will lose two games to Texas and Georgia. And that's possible. But even if they do, this head-to-head win over Ole Miss is going to keep them in the conversation. And it's really interesting that pecking order there of those three SEC teams, where you have Ole Miss beating LSU and Florida beating Ole Miss, and that's what I used to separate the three of them last night, was the head-to-head results. So I've got Florida over Ole Miss, Ole Miss over LSU.
1: Florida, Ole Miss, BYU in the top 10. Georgia, Texas, Georgia, Notre Dame continuing to hold the top three spots. Miami is season high number 4. Ohio State moving up a couple of spots to number 5. Indiana, Alabama, Florida, Ole Miss, BYU completing the top 10. SportsCenter All Night, ESPN Radio. Final day of the baseball regular season. Brewers a 6-4 win over the Cardinals. Jacob Mizorowski finishing the season with an ERA of 1.8 and 252 strikeouts. Nationals 6-4 over the Mets. Francisco Lindor's 300th career home run. Mariners 7-3 over the Angels, who lose their 100th game of the season. Padres eliminate the Diamondbacks. Orioles and Yankees were canceled, so Pete Alonso finishes the season with an American League leading 113 RBI. Back to the NFL. Colts, a 19-17 win over the Texans. Colts' first win in 322 days. They'd lost 9 straight dating back to last November. How about the top sounds from Sunday? Chris Smith.
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5: 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Price ranges over 15-yard line right side. Cuts in 20, 30. Has a gash and a seam in the middle. At the 40, down to 50, 30, 25, 20. One man to beat. They won't catch him. Miles Price.
2: Number 4.
4: Now I know it's not Halloween, but the Niners reach into their bag of tricks against the Cardinals. The call on KNBR.
6: Evans back out there. Debo Samuel, Jacob Cowan, Christian McCaffrey. Shotgun snap. Brock Purdy steps up, throws. Mike Evans makes the catch. And he flips it to Debo, hooking around. First down. Debo Samuel down the left sideline. Debo Samuel on his way. He is gone. Touchdown, 49ers.
2: Number 3.
4: The Rams led the Broncos 16-0 at the break, but the Broncos rallied and even got some help from the D. The call on 850 KOA.
7: Five-man pressure. Stafford, quick throw. Ball intercepted. Talanoa Hufanga down the west sideline. Hufanga cuts up inside. Inside the 30, 20, 15, 10, 5. Touchdown! Talanoa Hufanga. His first interception as a Bronco.
2: Number 2.
4: Tyler Loops, 44-yard, a last-second miss in last season's finale against the Steelers kept Baltimore out of the playoffs, but today was a moment of redemption. 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
8: Tyler Loop from Lovejoy High School in the Dallas area to send the Cowboys home with a loss. It's up. It is inside the left upright and good. The Ravens win it in Rio. Fire up the band. 34-31. Baltimore downs Dallas in a stunner south of the equator.
2: Number 1.
4: Pop quiz. How do you notch the largest upset by any team against the Seahawks since week 13 of 2020? Well, the Commanders show you how. Big 100 with the call.
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1: 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Meanwhile, in that division, oh, Rio, hear them shout across the land. 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
15: 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Play action. Now they fake the reverse. Jackson looking up. Tosses back in the end zone to Chris Moore. Touchdown.
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14: Tickets are punched and brackets are set for a Major League Baseball playoffs.
17: And that is hit high in the air and deep to left field. Back is Cortez at the wall looking up. See you later. Number 29.
16: line for Christian Walker. 5-0 Astros.
14: From a surprising 0-2 to a stunning 0-3.
8: Mitchell in motion. Takes the pitch. Mitchell wrapped up in the backfield. He breaks the tackle into the end zone. Touchdown, Chargers. It was a sweep to Keaton Mitchell, who does a handstand celebration.
14: Plus, it's playoff time in the W, and the Stars came to play.
0: Off the screen, and Brianna Stewart elevate. So pretty. Stewart now with 32 points here this afternoon.
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9: 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WNBA round one underway. Baseball's regular season reaching the finish line and now heading to the wild card. Wild Sunday, highlighting week three's schedule in the NFL.
12: Rams at Broncos.
9: We will jump right to the fourth quarter of the Sunday night game. Rams, 3-point lead and the ball, although not for that long.
18: Five-man pressure, Stafford, quick throw. Ball intercepted. Talanoa Hufanga down the west sideline. Hufanga cuts up inside. Inside the 30, 20, 15, 10, 5. Touchdown! Talanoa Hufanga. His first interception as a Bronco.
9: Rams would come right back. They would score on their next possession, 77 yards and 71 seconds. They retake the lead in the fourth quarter. Broncos had 3.5 minutes then with which to work on their ensuing possession. 10 plays and a couple of favorable calls later.
19: They've got a quarterback sneak in their repertoire, and it's a long cadence. Let's see if we can pick up Bo Nix's cadence.
20: Ready, set, hut one, hut two, hut.
18: Touchdown, Denver, on the quarterback sneak.
9: 8:50, KOA, Broncos retake the lead. Matthew Stafford did have a chance at the end.
18: Broncos bring five. Stafford gives ground, throws a ball that is intercepted. Intercepted by Talanoa Hufanga, and it's over. Hufanga to the rescue. And Denver, how many times have I said this in the last year and a few games? In improbable fashion, down 16-0 at halftime, rally again and beat the Rams 30-26.
9: 850 KOA. They win by 4. Broncos 12-game regular season win streak and one-score games. Longest active streak. Fourth longest in NFL history. Tied for the fourth longest in NFL history. Broncos' 10th straight win in interconference games. Their first time winning consecutive games when trailing by double digits in the second half. Coach Sean Payton.
21: I keep getting back to this balance. You know, I thought, you know, there were some runs that we got to in the second half that helped us stay on schedule. You know, we hit some big plays. There were some opportunistic penalties. It wasn't just one thing. At least shortly after the game, as my memory recalls it. I mean, I think the first half, obviously, we struggled. Defensively, you know, I remember going out at the halftime, and Melissa was asking me, and I thought, you know, shoot, it was 13 points. We gave up a two-minute drive for a field goal. But, I thought defensively, we just needed to help them with time of possession offensively and get some first downs. I think we did a better job of that in the second half.
9: Broncos overcoming a halftime deficit of 16 or more points for the first time since 2012 against the Chargers. Second instance since the start of last season that a team scoring at least 30 in the second half after being shut out in the first half. Bo Nix, 186 yards, 2 touchdowns, runs for another 11th fourth quarter comeback win, including the postseason. The Rams, meanwhile, have their 4-game win streak against the Broncos snapped. Matthew Stafford, 390 yards, 2 touchdown passes, 2 interceptions, 3rd straight game with an interception, tied for his longest streak to start a season since 2015.
22: Didn't get the result we wanted, like you said. Fought our ass off, which was awesome. You know, obviously, don't want to have a pick six. I'm hot there, trying to pick one of my two hots. Hufanga makes a good play. I can't get him on the ground, and adds points to him there. Bounce right back, throw a touchdown pass. They go down, do their thing, and, you know, had a chance at the end of the game. I mean, it's a tough one. They forced the ball out, brought more than we had to block, tried to put one up, and, you know, it's kind of glorified Hail Mary from the whatever 30, 35-yard line at that point. So I thought our guys fought. You know, so many guys played through a bunch of stuff tonight, not feeling their best, and I appreciate the hell out of that. So got to be a little bit more efficient. You know, and some of the stuff that we're doing, you know, throwing the football wise, obviously I got to be better, and I will be. So just be a little bit more efficient. Obviously, you had some penalties that took us, you know, backwards in some tough spots. And you play against a really good defense at the, you know, on the road, you know, going backwards is going to be tough. And so, you know, just got to clean some of that stuff up, and that's stuff that we will do.
9: Matthew Stafford with his 53rd career game with 300 yards passing and two touchdowns, breaking a tie with Brett Favre for sixth most all time. But the Rams on the short end of this one, 30-26 loss in the Sunday night game to Denver. Quite the finish there. Quite the finish that we also had in Rio.
1: It's game time.
12: And now, the SportsCenter All Night Game of the Week. Ravens versus Cowboys from Rio de Janeiro, Brazil.
3: Okay, it's LeJonte Wester back to take the kick from Brandon Aubrey. Right to left, we're underway in Rio. It's first and goal at the two. Hand off, Williams starts right, pushes left, up the middle. Touchdown, Javonte Williams.
4: Lamar said to the team last night, like, let's go 1-0. Let's just go 1-0. It's a new season. Let's go 1-0 this week.
15: Wester in motion from left to right. Jackson looking up, tosses back in the end zone to Chris Moore.
23: I was proud of them, how hard they played, how many guys had to step up and make plays and move in and whatnot. It was back and forth. It was a hell of a football game if you didn't care who won.
3: Prescott under center. Turpin on a fly sweep around to the left. A block from Ferguson at the five. And Turpin's in. Touchdown, Cowboys.
15: Jackson looking left. Nobody home. But he's got another receiver inside. It's Matthew Hittner who broke off for the Ravens. Touchdown.
23: Thought we were going to score the touchdown, move the ball really well down there. We got to find a way to punch it in. I got to call some better plays to get it in. You know, when it became fourth down, we had to take the points.
4: They decided to kick a touchback, gave us the ball in the 35. We really only needed 18-plus yards to get to our end-of-game type of range. You practice those moments, and you wait for them to come up, and it came up.

0: October. Oh, that'll crush you. That'll crush your soul.
1: Yeah, it was a blast. We've talked a lot this season about being the best when your best is needed. And so to see that come together with our operation and the team and everything was so special.
2: Frustrated as hell. Embarrassed. Yeah, it just sucks. Not a lot of words or full explanation of it. We've got to put the game away, period.
0: Shout out to Brazil again.
3: They really love you.
0: I love them too, for sure, no doubt.
4: Ravens win in Brazil by a field goal, 34-31 over the Cowboys. 105.3 The Fan, WBAL with the calls. Tyler Loop, the game-winning 56-yarder as time expires. Cowboys had won 22 consecutive games when holding a double-digit lead. They led 10-0 in the first quarter, but they lose at the gun in Rio as the Ravens get the victory. SportsCenter all night, ESPN Radio. Raiders, for the first time since 2021, have a 3 in the win column 3 weeks into the season.
5: Cousins gives it to Washington. Hops towards the right side. Legs turning. Throw the 30. Into the secondary 20. Washington the 10 with the stiff arm. Reaches pylon. And they'll spot him out at the 1 yard line. The rookie for 36 yards. Breaking tackles. And he's got the Raiders set up first and goal at the 1.
6: And hopefully they look at this again because this looks like a touchdown. Looks like he got both feet in.
5: Clint Kubiak is racing towards the official. His headset's off and he throws the challenge flag.
7: After review, the ruling on the field has changed to a touchdown.
5: There it is. This is third and goal from just inside the 5.
8: Correct.
5: End zone to our left. Can they get Brock Bowers his first touchdown of the year? He is slot left.
8: Raiders call timeout.
5: Play clock at 3. Down to 2. They get the snap. Cousins looking left. Fires left. Top Bowers at the goal line. Spins forward. Got a touchdown. Brock Bowers, his first touchdown of the year. He is back, baby. And the Raiders cap off the masses pick. Go for 6. 34-27 with 6:22 to go.
4: Bowers finishes with 10 catches, 116 yards, and the touchdown, his first game this season after missing a couple of weeks recovering from that meniscus procedure. Raider Nation Radio, 9:20 a.m. Raiders, a 35-27 win over the Saints. Las Vegas with its first 3-0 start to a season since 2021. They finished 10-7 that season, lost in the wild card round at Cincinnati. Raiders get their fourth consecutive win dating back to last season. First four-game win streak since 2021. SportsCenter all night, ESPN Radio.
9: Yeah, well, the Diet Pepsi can that the Bills were wearing as a uniform was not...
10: That's not exactly what it was, dog.
9: it's a Diet Pepsi can. I mean, Pepsi should love that. Just don't do that again.
4: Uniforms notwithstanding, Mark Zeno earlier on game night here on ESPN Radio. Uniforms notwithstanding, the Bills didn't have the best looking play at times in their game either, but it would turn out to be enough.
11: Three tight end set. Knox lines up behind Allen. It's a sneak over the left side, and Allen is in untouched for a 2-yard touchdown run. There's a snap. Handoff goes to Cook. Gets off a tackle. Reaches for the goal line, and he's into the end zone. The Cook is in the kitchen for a 3-yard touchdown run. And the Bills are up 23-13 with an extra point pending.
4: 24-16 would be the final. Bills get the win over the Chargers. 97 Rock with the call. Bills, 7 double-digit comeback since the start of 2024. The Chargers led by double digits. The Bills rally for the win, despite committing 5 turnovers. Last time Buffalo won when committing 5 turnovers was 1997 against the Colts. They've lost 16 straight since when they had at least 5 turnovers. 5 today, but get the win.
12: You're not going to win very many games turning the ball over that much. Sometimes the ball bounces the other way. That's what happens, but our guys fought. Our defense fought. Gave us an opportunity to go make some plays. James Cook ran the heck out of the ball. DJ converted on some good third downs. Overall, I mean, again, we win, but there's a lot of smoke detectors going off right now. We got to clean a lot of stuff up.
13: The house was on fire today. Yeah, I mean, that's unacceptable. That's purely a reflection of me, and I'm not doing a good. You turn the ball over 5 times in a game, you're not going to win many games, right? And you're learning a lot about the team as we go, man. I'm so proud of the defense, just the way that, you know, their response with it, you know, and you learn a lot. Like, hey, are we a front running team? Do we have to have success early to sustain success? And how are we going to handle sudden changes? And like, defense kept us in the game early, right? I think first like 8 drives and we had 5 takeaways. I mean, that's unacceptable, and that falls squarely on me.
4: Bills coach Joe Brady, after seeing his quarterback Josh Allen come away with the win. Bills, the 24-16 win over the Chargers. Josh Allen, a couple of rushing touchdowns. James Cook runs for one as well. 154 yards rushing on the afternoon for Cook. Bills get the win. Chargers fall to 0-3 for the second time in the last 20 years. Coach Jim Harbaugh.
3: Yeah, there was a lot of opportunity, you know, and we got to capitalize on that we have to be better. That's how I look at it.
4: Chargers falling to 0-3 since 1990. 0-3 teams that make the playoffs 3% of the time. ESPN analyst Herm Edwards.
8: At this point, when you think about the games they've lost, they're 0-3. Mm-hmm. They've always come down to the fourth quarter, needing to make a play on either side of the ball. They don't have the ability right now or enough confidence to close the game out. And playing against Josh Allen, as this thing kept going and they kept turning the ball over, I'm watching this going, okay, it's time now. Just go ahead. Knock them out. They can never knock them out. And here's the problem. When you play 17, if you don't knock that guy out, he's going to beat you. And they couldn't score in the red zone.
14: Coach, on the flip side, what do you like most about what you've seen from the Bills so far?
8: They have a competitive spirit. That's just how they play. And who energizes that? The quarterback. I mean, they're never out of a game. They just say, keep it close. And we just keep it close. Don't worry about what it looks like because we have this guy that puts the cape on. He's really good. And it's just kind of fun to watch. As the game's being played, you're going, this Josh Allen, he ain't going to lose. Yeah. He'll find a way to win. Mm-hmm. They win again.
4: Josh Allen, first quarterback in the Super Bowl era to record three consecutive games with multiple rushing touchdowns. And the Chargers, a third straight loss. Five teams, including the Chargers, at 0-3. SportsCenter All Night, ESPN Radio. Final day of baseball's regular season, and that's where the West was won.
15: Swing and a miss. Clark strikes out, and that is the ball game, and that is the AL West championship for the Houston Astros. The Astros defeat the Athletics 9-0. And they are AL West champions for the eighth time in the last 10 seasons.
4: KBME, 790 AM, a 9-0 shutout of the Athletics, and the Astros clinch the AL West and the 3 seed. They're the first team in baseball history to make the playoffs with a non-winning record. They will play the White Sox in the best-of-3 wildcard series beginning Tuesday. Meanwhile, there's the Phillies.
16: The windup, the pitch.
15: Swing and a miss! Struck him out! And the Phillies have punched their ticket to the postseason once again. Game number 162, and they've done it. Juan Duran comes in and closes the door. And the Phillies out on the field to shake hands. They get the job done in the final game of the year.
4: 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Phillies get the win. They clinch a wild card berth and the 6th seed in the National League. They get the Braves in the best-of-3 wild card series that begins on Tuesday. Getting a key win in Game 1. That's next. 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
4: 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Opening game for the marquee matchup between the Aces and the Fever.
28: Wilson, she is just totally dialed in.
29: The double was coming from the middle of the floor, and she just looked at it, shook it off, went to the baseline side, and finished.
28: A 30-point day for Asia Wilson, her 11th career 30-point playoff game. Talbot bounces. Wilson is 37. Timeout, Indiana. The lead back to 22.
29: Getting it done on defense and getting rewarded on offense. Talbot, beautiful pass and a nice finish.
4: And it was Asia Wilson leading the way on Sunday as the Aces get the 102-85 win in Game 1 of their best-of-three series. Aces 102-85, 10-2 series record when they win Game 1 of a series for the Aces, their 7th 100-point playoff game. Asia Wilson, first player with 35 points, 15 rebounds, and 75% shooting in any game in WNBA playoff history. 8th-seeded Liberty and the top-seeded Minnesota Lynx, that one goes to New York, 91-75 in Game 1 of the best of three. Brianna Stewart, 34 points, a dozen rebounds, 6 assists. Her teammate, Sabrina Ionescu.
30: I mean, she's everything. Obviously, her ability to do what she does offensively, but defensively as well. You can always rely on her. She's everywhere. She keeps us poised out there, and her versatility, her ability to score from really anywhere on the court, just helps, especially me as a guard, knowing when I come off, I'm trying to look for her, put her in the best position to feel good and get good shots for herself, because obviously it's great for our offense.
4: And the 8th-seeded Liberty get Game 1 from the top-seeded Minnesota Lynx. They're the top seed for the 7th time, extending their lead for the most among any franchise in WNBA history, but they dropped Game 1 of the best of 3, 16-point win for the Liberty on the road. Dream, a 92-77 win over the Mystics in Game 1 of that series. The Atlanta Dream had won 4 of the previous 6 series when taking a 1-0 lead. Valkyries, a 104-80 win over the Wings. It's the 11th day in WNBA history in which at least 4 games were decided by 15 points or more. SportsCenter All Night, ESPN Radio. Back to week 3 of the NFL. Niners Cardinals.
0: McCaffrey will stay in the game. Hodge will go to the left along with Kittle. Farrell and Juszczyk out to the right. McCaffrey behind Purdy. And now he shifts out. Purdy, straight drop, empty backfield, throws middle. Kittle! Touchdown! 49ers! A big spike for George! Purdy under center, McCaffrey behind him. Juszczyk in motion. Here's the snap. Play action. Purdy rolling out Kittle. To his right. Pumps. Kittle! Touchdown! 49ers! George throws the ball into the stands. A big hug. It's the fourth touchdown pass of the game for Brock Purdy.
4: KNBR with the call. Niners a 36-30 win over the Cardinals. 3-0 in back-to-back seasons for the first time since 1989 and 1990. Brock Purdy, 297 yards, the four touchdowns. As you heard, George Kittle, six catches, two of them for touchdowns. 82 yards receiving, now has 55 career touchdown receptions, signing Vernon Davis for fourth in San Francisco history. Niners get the win by six. Earlier on ESPN Radio, ESPN Niners reporter Nick Wagner.
1: Well, I think they probably would argue they haven't remained healthy these first 3 weeks, but they're still finding ways to win games, and a lot of it comes down to the performance of quarterback Brock Purdy. And look, guys, within a few games here, Brock Purdy is going to become the quarterback that has played for Kyle Shanahan the longest, whether as an offensive coordinator or as a head coach. And I think what you're seeing is kind of a fully realized version of Brock Purdy, who he and Kyle Shanahan think alike, and a lot of the things, the way they approach the game and the play calls and things like that, they're kind of the same mind, and you're seeing that translate onto the field. And the way the Niners are right now defensively, they've taken a ton of hits, especially on that defensive line. They've just been decimated. You know, Nick Bosa didn't play today as he injured a calf the other day, and so there's a lot of things that are going on that are, you know, holding them back from being maybe the team that they thought they were going to be, at least the team they were in week one in Australia against the Rams. But the offense is generating so many points. I think this is the most points they've scored in the first three games of a season since something like 1998. So you can kind of see that offense rolling. I think that's going to have to continue. That, you know, the good news, at least from an injury standpoint, they're hoping to get a lot of these guys back. They're going to get a lot of these guys back at some point, but they're really kind of leaning on that offense to carry a lot of the freight so far.
4: Trent Williams left the game with a stinger since joining the team in 2020. The team is 4-13 when he does not play. Five straight losses. Niners get the win over the Cardinals, though, 36-30. Niners with their most points through three games since 1998. They have 98 points thus far. Jaguars and Patriots.
2: Five wide, dropping is Trevor. Fires this one toward the goal line, and that one is...
5: Oh, my goodness.
6: Caught for the touchdown. What a catch by Parker Washington. How in the world did he catch it?
4: 1010 XL, 92.5 FM. Jaguars blowing out the Patriots 35-6, sixth straight regular season home win dating back to 2025. Jags a 35-point output on Sunday, tied for the most by any team against the Patriots since the start of last season. The exciting finishes from Sunday, that's next. 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
26: 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Believe it or not, the Cleveland Browns are 2-1 as they beat the Carolina Panthers 21-18. 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
8: Astros clinch the AL West. Playoffs will get underway with the wild card round on Tuesday. Liberty taking the series opener. First game of the best of 3 as the 8th seed. We have 5 teams moved to 3-0 on Sunday. There are 5 at 0-3.
9: Crazy thing about it, I had no doubt in my mind. I'm like, I got all my faith in him right now, man. It's, shout out to Luke.
10: It's up. It is. Inside the left upright. And good. Baltimore downs Dallas in a stunner south of the equator.
11: We got everything we need. Like, if you're on this team, you're capable, and you were chosen to go out and help this team win.
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8: Ravens rally in the final seconds of the game. They get the game-winning field goal to beat the Cowboys in Rio, 34-31. Tyler Loop, the game-winning 56-yarder as time expired. First game in the Super Bowl era where each team made a field goal in the final 10 seconds of the fourth quarter. Cowboys had won 22 straight games when holding a double-digit lead. Second longest active streak in the NFL. But the Ravens rally for the win. Quarterback Lamar Jackson.
9: We've been working that play since training camp. Sometimes we practice it after practice. You know, we implement it between practices sometimes. But what a way to top off our experience in Brazil.
13: Seriously.
14: It's incredible. But also, like, the support that you guys had for Tyler Loop when he actually did make that kick. We know he missed the kick last season that kept you guys out of the playoffs. Mm-hmm. So as you're watching this one go down, like, what's going through your mind? What are you saying?
9: I pray to God. You know, I talked to Jesus before he had to kick that field goal. I felt like we was going to win it anyway. You know, I felt like Luke had a lot of confidence in himself. You know, he was already kicking field goals, making them earlier today. I had no doubt in my mind he would miss this, and he showed.
13: Now, look, for us watching on TV, you get the passes, A. Flowers, but we thought time ran out on the reel.
14: Oh, yes.
13: And they go back and they show that there was clearly 1 second, and the ref was on you with the timeout. What did you say to him before that play in case you needed his attention to get that timeout?
9: I didn't say anything to him.
13: Okay.
9: That's just a wonderful ref. You know, he was doing his job. You know, both sides, both teams. You know, it wasn't no bias situation here. You know, I delivered the baby, and I was just hurry up and call the timeout. White Cap did a great job at noticing me do that, and the rest is history.
8: Shout out to the White Caps as the Ravens get the field goal win over the Cowboys in the closing seconds. ESPN analyst Herm Edwards.
15: The Cowboys, and I told you in the beginning of the season, have a Super Bowl offense. They have a Super Bowl offense. There's no doubt that every week the Cowboys can score 30. Can they hold opponents to 27, to 28? I'm not saying they got to hold them to 14. Just keep them in the 27, 28 area. They'll win a bunch of games because they can play offense. But the defense is just,
16: where is the issue? Is it on the back end? Is it up front? Where's the problem?
15: Well, let me ask you, what is their strength on defense? They don't play the run very well.
16: Nope.
15: They don't play the pass very well.
13: Yeah.
15: You got a problem.
17: Yeah.
15: And I don't know if it's the scheme, the players. You're not getting new players.
17: Yeah.
15: You have an offensive team that can get to the playoffs. You got from now going into the next week and going forward to try to fix it. Mm-hmm. You got to solve the problem because right now that defense is not very confident.
18: Let's talk about Baltimore, though. I mean, they got 34 in this game. Baltimore, Cincy, Cleveland, Pittsburgh, all 2-1. How do they stack up?
15: Well, look, Ray Lewis, when he watches the Baltimore Ravens and that defense that he played on,
18: yeah,
15: they probably can't watch the game anymore.
18: Oh, yeah.
15: Because I'm not saying you can't play defense in the league, but if you're going to play defense, the one thing you have to do, you got to be able to take the ball away. That's how you get off the field now. You have to take it away, either through fumbles, interceptions. You got to play excellent on third down. People move the ball. Offenses are ahead of the defenses right now when you watch games. But you have to find a way when they move the ball, how do I get off the field? Got to call some negative plays. Mm-hmm. I got to take the ball away. And then I got to play excellent in the red zone. If you can't do that, you're going to get the scores we're getting.
8: Cowboys scored 31, but they lose by 3. Ravens with the 34-31 win. Broncos get to 30 points. It's a 30-26 win in the Sunday night game as they come from behind and beat the Rams in the closing seconds as well. Rams' four-game win streak against Denver is snapped. Their first loss since 2002. Broncos' 10th straight win in interconference games. Then there's the Commanders and Seahawks.
19: Here's the snap. Play action roll to the left. Chased by Owe.
20: Oh, picked off. Kane Madrano racing down the sideline to the 20-15. Can he beat Darnold? Yes, he can. Pick six. Touchdown. Touchdown, Washington. Oh, my goodness. What a timely play by Kane Madrano. Pick six. Punch back up the band, baby.
8: Big 100 with a call. Commanders a 33-31 win over the Seahawks. Commanders closed as 8.5-point underdogs, but they come away with the win. Two interceptions and a fumble recovery. They win the turnover battle for the first time since last October, and they get the win. Coach Dan Quinn.
21: It was important. Like, I don't want to, like, cut that. Like, when you're in a hole and you want to fight back to go. I like the practice that the team put together, but it was going to take some resiliency. We knew this was going to be a slugfest, and we felt that going into it. But for quite a while, we've got a wall, big wall outside my office, you know, for takeaways. And so for 2 weeks, it has been empty and devastatingly empty. And so to have some that get filled up onto that was a big deal.
22: That's going to feel for a while, I think. It was unbelievable. Like I said, on the field, we have an unbelievable group of guys. I think that's kind of been the message over the last 3 years that I've been here, 2 years. And, like, the more that... City hits, more that the circumstances kind of pin us against the wall, these guys find a way. And I'm grateful to be a part of it. I'm grateful to have the coaching staff that we had and that we have, and I'm looking forward to the rest of the year.
8: Marcus Mariota, 183 yards and 3 touchdowns for his coach Dan Quinn as the Commanders get the 33-31 win over the Seahawks. SportsCenter All Night, ESPN Radio.
23: My best friend's sister's boyfriend's brother's girlfriend heard from this guy who knows this kid is going with the girl who saw Ferris pass out at 31 Flavors last night.
8: 31 is quite a number. 31 Flavors, 31 points. Cowboys, Seahawks both scoring 31. They wind up losing. Lions also score 31.
24: There's the snap. Goff back. Lost it to Gibbs. Right side. Gibbs wide open. 5. End zone. Touchdown, Detroit Lions. Jahmyr Gibbs over the right side. Jared Goff found him. There was nobody between him and the end zone, and you're not going to catch up to him.
8: 97 won the ticket. 3 touchdowns there. Lions a 31-24 win over the Jets. Gibbs, 55 career touchdowns, breaking a tie with Hall of Famer Randy Moss for fourth most by a player before his 25th birthday. Lions scoring exactly 31 points in 3 consecutive games. First time in franchise history they've scored at least 30 in each of their first 3 games. Chiefs facing the Dolphins Sunday.
25: Mahomes in the shotgun, going to take the ball and throw. Mahomes lofting it right for Kelce in the end zone, who hauls it in for the Kansas City touchdown. That's an 11-yard strike for Travis Kelce, who celebrates with his teammates right at the goal line, and Kelce has given Kansas City a 23-10 lead.
8: He had 2 catches, including that touchdown catch, second straight game with a touchdown reception for Kelce. Chiefs, a 24-20 win over the Dolphins. We heard it here on ESPN Radio. Chris Carlin, Mike Tannenbaum have the call for us. Chris?
25: Here in South Florida, the Dolphins gave Kansas City all they could handle for about 3.5 quarters, but in the end, talent and greatness for that matter won out as the Chiefs win it 24-10. Patrick Mahomes with two touchdown passes, including one to seal it to his old pal Travis Kelce. And Patrick Mahomes now in the top 20 all time with 274 touchdown passes. He passes Joe Montana. Mike, he does not look like someone that just came off an ACL from a season ago.
0: To me, it's the story of this young season is how good he looks, how quick he looks, how quick his decision making is. There was no Russ's accuracy. You know, if you want to quibble, you know, the one interception was on him for throwing behind Rashee Rice. A lot of good things if you're Kansas City. Their defense has to tighten up a little bit. They got some young players out there. Too many fouls today, really, for both teams. But, yeah, if I'm Kansas City, I know what I have to work on. I know it has to get better. And really, as you mentioned, 82% chance you're going to make the playoffs.
25: The Dolphins controlling the football throughout most of the game today, but again, just unable to punch it in for points. They have now just 3 touchdowns on the season.
0: Yeah, it's hard to win games in this league when you do that. You're going to have to find some solutions there. Look, hopefully Devin Achane gets back. He was somebody that could make those explosive plays. He went out early in this game. Ollie Gordon did what he can do, but he's not in the same class as Achane.
25: On just the 5th play of the game, Achane left with a knee injury, and we'll see how that situation develops during the course of the week. Once again, the final score, the Chiefs 24 and the Dolphins 10. For Mike Tannenbaum, I'm Chris Carlin right here on your home for the Football Sunday Game of the Week, ESPN Radio. Now let's go back to Jay Reynolds in the studio.
8: All right, Chris. Andy Reid, 142nd career road win, tying Bill Belichick for second most in NFL history. Don Shula leads the way with 148. Andy Reid now with 142. SportsCenter all night. 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
1: Warren is the lone setback. Freiermuth in motion now moves back to the right. Rodgers play action pass. Looking, surveying, looking back to the end zone. Touchdown, DK Metcalf. And the Pittsburgh Steelers have retaken the lead.
8: Steelers go on to a 30-27 win over Cincinnati. Aaron Rodgers, 165th career win, tied with Ben Roethlisberger for the 5th most by a starting quarterback since positions were first tracked back in the 1950s. Aaron Rodgers, 292 yards and 3 touchdowns in the win as the Steelers get the victory. Third straight game with at least 30 points against the Bengals. ESPN analyst Herm Edwards.
2: They were balanced, and he got the ball to the tight end and to the wide receivers. And you know, look, Aaron Rodgers is a prideful guy. And, you know, after last week, he's looking at this football team going, hey, this is a little bit on me. Mike McCartney, offensive coordinator, used to be his offensive coordinator, head coach in Green Bay. He comes to Pittsburgh. They laid an egg last week. Mm-hmm. They're playing an opponent that Cincinnati is. Cincinnati wins as often they're 3-0 winning the division.
3: Right.
2: And the Pittsburgh Steelers say, look, this is a division game. When you play division games within your division, it's a little bit different. And Pittsburgh needed to win this game badly, and they did.
16: Yep. Yeah. So what do you say about the Bengals? They lost, let one slip away here.
2: They had some momentum, but their nemesis has always been who? The Pittsburgh Steelers. It just has been over the course of years. And Pittsburgh felt very comfortable playing Cincinnati. They didn't care what Cincinnati's record was. They said, we're playing the Cincinnati Bengals. Joe Burrow has to beat us. Now, Cincinnati will get another chance.
3: Yeah.
2: But it's a loss that Cincinnati, if they could have won this game, it would have been a division game they won.
3: Yep.
2: It gets them to a spot where they go, maybe we can run away with this division. Not so fast right now.
8: Steelers come away with a 3-point win. Steelers' third straight game with at least 30 points against the Bengals. 5-2 against the Bengals since 2023. Giants in some tough weather conditions against the Titans.
24: Ward takes the snap. Back to throw. Pumps. He's under pressure. He's going to escape to his left. Now lobs it in the end zone. Intercepted by Javon Holland. Javon Holland saves the day. The Hawk, his third interception. The Giants have dropped 2 interceptions today, but Javon Holland comes through in the clutch.
8: Giants were leading most of the way. Titans were in the spot to win the game, but the Giants get the interception at the end. WFAN with the call. Giants get the win. Coach John Harbaugh.
7: To our guys, nothing but respect for finding a way to win a tough game in the fourth quarter. That's the way these games go usually in the National Football League. And for Javon to come up and make that play, for the defense to rise up and, you know, make a play to win a game. That's really what's required in this league, and I was really proud to see those guys do that. I think it says a lot about who they are and where they're going, hopefully, and that's the plan. So,
8: Giants, for the second time in the last 20 seasons, winning a game in which they did not score a touchdown. The other came in 2013. Giants start 2-0 at home for the first time since 2009. Jameis Winston, 118 yards, first win as a starting quarterback since 2024. The Jaguars dominate the Patriots 35-6, sixth straight regular season, a home win dating back to 2025. 35 points for Jacksonville, tied for the most by any team against the Patriots since the start of last season. Earlier on ESPN Radio, I'm Mark Zeno.
3: I can't glow enough about Liam Cohen and what he's done. I mean, look, the numbers for Trevor Lawrence today were fairly pedestrian. 19-29, 182 yards, three touchdowns. I mean, he's just, you know, you're starting to see the guy that we all thought we'd see from the beginning. And it goes back to the simple point that coaching matters. But this is a Jaguars team, man, that's good on both sides of the ball. I mean, they stop the run. They get after it. They're a good tackling team. And offensively, they are very tough to defend. There's a lot of reasons to think that this team is well-constructed and well-prepared. Everybody sort of writes them off because they play in the AFC South.
4: Right.
3: And they play in this division that doesn't really have any strong contenders. For years, you know, the Patriots and now the Bills played in a very weak AFC East. Nobody wrote them off when it came to playoff time, right? They were still legitimate. And I think that's where we are with Jacksonville. The rest of that division may be weak, but this is not a team that you should write off in any size, way, shape, or form as a legitimate Super Bowl team and one that's going to make a deep playoff run. They finally got the right coach in there, and that matters. The defense has been outstanding, and they continue to be very good at stopping the run, making teams one-dimensional. And the quarterback play has been exceptional. I mean, you can't deny. I don't know if the numbers are going to equate to Trevor Lawrence being in the MVP conversation when it's all said and done, but he's been really, really, really good, and that is something that you can't take away from them.
8: Trevor Lawrence, 19 of 29, 182 yards, three touchdown passes, did have an interception, but the Jaguars get the win over the Patriots, 35-6. Drake May, two interceptions and a lost fumble in the loss for New England. Straight ahead, moving to 3-0. 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
8: 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Golf, President's Cup goes to the U.S. 17-13, the 11th straight President's Cup win for the U.S. Largest Sunday comeback in event history. 9.5 points won by the USA on Sunday, most ever by a team in singles play at the President's Cup. College football, Oregon quarterback Dante Moore sustaining a concussion after being hit while sliding during the second quarter of the win over USC this weekend. As for the rankings, Florida making a big jump. Gators landing in the top 10. They're at number 8. They're in the top 10 for the first time in 5 years.

0: night was the head-to-head result. So I've got Florida over Ole Miss, Ole Miss over LSU.
1: Florida, Ole Miss, BYU in the top 10. Texas, Georgia, Notre Dame continuing to hold the top three spots. Miami is season high number 4. Ohio State moving up a couple of spots to number 5. Indiana, Alabama, Florida, Ole Miss, BYU completing the top 10. Sports Center all night, ESPN Radio. Final day of the baseball regular season. Brewers a 6-4 win over the Cardinals. Jacob Mizorowski finishing the season with an ERA of 1.8 and 252 strikeouts. Nationals 6-4 over the Mets. Francisco Lindor's 300th career home run. Mariners 7-3 over the Angels, who lose their 100th game of the season. Padres eliminate the Diamondbacks. Orioles and Yankees were canceled, so Pete Alonso finishes the season with an American League leading 113 RBI. Back to the NFL. Colts, a 19-17 win over the Texans. Colts' first win in 322 days. They'd lost 9 straight dating back to last November. How about the top sounds from Sunday? Chris Smith.
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5: Miles Price back deep from Minnesota. Price ranges over 15-yard line right side. Cuts in 20, 30. Isaac Gayes in the seam in the middle. At the 40, down to 50, 30, 25, 20. One man to beat. They won't catch him. Miles Price, 85 yards on the punt return. Touchdown, Minnesota.
2: Number 4.
4: Now I know it's not Halloween, but the Niners reach into their bag of tricks against the Cardinals. The call on KNBR.
6: Evans back out there. Debo Samuel, Jacob Cowan, Christian McCaffrey. Shotgun snap. Brock Purdy steps up, throws. Mike Evans makes the catch, and he flips it to Debo, hooking around. First down. Debo Samuel down the left sideline. Debo Samuel on his way. He is gone. Touchdown, 49ers.
2: Number 3.
4: The Rams led the Broncos 16-0 at the break, but the Broncos rallied and even got some help from the D. The call on E50 KOA.
7: Five-man pressure. Stafford, quick throw. Ball intercepted. Talanoa Hufanga down the west sideline. Hufanga cuts up inside. Inside the 30, 20, 15, 10, 5. Touchdown! Talanoa Hufanga. His first interception as a Bronco.
2: Number 2.
4: Tyler Loops, 44-yard, a last-second miss in last season's finale against the Steelers kept Baltimore out of the playoffs, but today was a moment of redemption. 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
8: Tyler Loop from Lovejoy High School in the Dallas area to send the Cowboys home with a loss. It's up. It is inside the left upright and good. The Ravens win it in Reno. Fire up the band! 34-31! Baltimore downs Dallas in a stunner south of the equator.
2: Number 1.
4: Pop quiz. How do you notch the largest upset by any team against the Seahawks since week 13 of 2020? Well, the Commanders show you how. Big 100 with the call.
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10: The Ravens Cowboys hit the gridiron in Rio de Janeiro.
11: 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Play action. Now they fake the reverse. Jackson looking up. Tosses back in the end zone to Chris Moore. Touchdown.
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10: Tickets are punched and brackets are set for a Major League Baseball playoffs.
13: And that is hit high in the air and deep to left field. Back is Cortez at the wall looking up. See you later. Number 29 for Christian Walker. 5-0 Astros.
10: From a surprising 0-2 to a stunning 0-3.
14: Mitchell in motion. Takes the pitch. Mitchell wrapped up in the backfield. He breaks the tackle into the end zone. Touchdown, Chargers. It was a sweep to Keaton Mitchell, who does a handstand celebration.
10: Plus, it's playoff time in the W, and the Stars came to play.
15: Off the screen, and Brianna Stewart elevate. So pretty. Stewart now with 32 points here this afternoon.
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16: 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WNBA round one underway. Baseball's regular season reaching the finish line and now heading to the wild card. Wild Sunday, highlighting week three's schedule in the NFL.
5: Rams at Broncos.
16: We will jump right to the fourth quarter of the Sunday night game. Rams, 3-point lead and the ball, although not for that long.
17: Five-man pressure. Stafford, quick throw. Ball intercepted. Talanoa Hufanga down the west sideline. Hufanga cuts up inside. Inside the 30, 20, 15, 10, 5. Touchdown! Talanoa Hufanga. His first interception as a Bronco.
16: Rams would come right back. They would score on their next possession, 77 yards in 71 seconds. They retake the lead in the fourth quarter. Broncos had 3.5 minutes then with which to work on their ensuing possession. 10 plays and a couple of favorable calls later.
18: They've got a quarterback sneak in their repertoire, and it's a long cadence. Let's see if we can pick up Bo Nix's cadence.
19: Ready, stand, hunt one, hunt two, hunt.
17: Touchdown, Denver, on the quarterback sneak.
16: 850 KOA. Broncos retake the lead. Matthew Stafford did have a chance at the end.
17: Broncos bring five. Stafford gives ground. Throws a ball that is intercepted. Intercepted by Talanoa Hufanga. And it's over. Hufanga to the rescue.
18: And Denver, how many times have I said this in the last year in a few games? In improbable fashion, down 16-0 at halftime, rally again and beat the Rams 30-26.
16: 850 KOA. They win by 4. Broncos 12-game regular season win streak and one-score games. Longest active streak. Fourth longest in NFL history. Tied for the fourth longest in NFL history. Broncos 10th straight win in interconference games. their first time winning consecutive games when trailing by double digits in the second half. Coach Sean Payton.
20: I keep getting back to this balance. You know, I thought, you know, there were some runs that we got to in the second half that helped us stay on schedule. You know, we hit some big plays. There were some opportunistic penalties. It wasn't just one thing. At least shortly after the game, as my memory recalls it. I mean, I think the first half, obviously, we struggled. Defensively, you know, I remember going out at the halftime, and Melissa was asking me, and I thought, you know, shoot, it was 13 points. We gave up a two-minute drive for a field goal, but, I thought defensively we just needed to help them with time of possession offensively and get some first downs. I think we did a better job of that in the second half.
16: Broncos overcoming a halftime deficit of 16 or more points for the first time since 2012 against the Chargers. Second instance since the start of last season that a team scoring at least 30 in the second half after being shut out in the first half. Bo Nix, 186 yards, two touchdowns, runs for another 11th fourth quarter comeback win, including the postseason. The Rams, meanwhile, have their four-game win streak against the Broncos snapped. Matthew Stafford, 390 yards, two touchdown passes, two interceptions. Third straight game with an interception, tied for his longest streak to start a season since 2015.
21: Didn't get the result we wanted, like you said. Fought our ass off, which was awesome. You know, obviously, don't want to have a pick six. I'm hot there, trying to pick one of my two hots. Hufanga makes a good play. I can't get him on the ground and adds points to him there. Bounce right back, throw a touchdown pass. They go down, do their thing, and, had a chance at the end of the game. I mean, it's a tough one. They forced the ball out, brought more than we had to block, tried to put one up, and, it's kind of glorified Hail Mary from the, whatever, 30, 35-yard line at that point. So I thought our guys fought. You know, so many guys played through a bunch of stuff tonight, not feeling their best, and I appreciate the hell out of that. So got to be a little bit more efficient. You know, and some of the stuff that we're doing, you know, throwing the football-wise, obviously I got to be better, and I will be. So just be a little bit more efficient. Obviously had some penalties that took us, you know, backwards in some tough spots. And you play against a really good defense at the, you know, on the road. Going backwards is going to be tough. And so, you know, just got to clean some of that stuff up and that stuff that we will do.
16: Matthew Stafford with his 53rd career game with 300 yards passing and two touchdowns, breaking a tie with Brett Favre for sixth most all time. But the Rams on the short end of this one, 30-26 loss in the Sunday night game to Denver. Quite the finish there. Quite the finish that we also had in Rio.
22: It's game time.
5: And now, the SportsCenter All Night Game of the Week. Ravens versus Cowboys from Rio de Janeiro, Brazil.
23: Okay, it's LeJonte Wester back to take the kick from Brandon Aubrey. Right to left, we're underway in Rio. It's first and goal at the two. Hand off, Williams starts right, pushes left, up the middle. Touchdown, Javonte Williams.
24: Lamar said to the team last night, like, let's go 1-0. Let's just go 1-0. It's a new season. Let's go 1-0 this week.
11: Wester in motion from left to right. Jackson looking up, tosses back in the end zone to Chris Moore. Touchdown.
25: I was proud of them, how hard they played, how many guys had to step up and make plays and move in and whatnot. It was back and forth. It was a hell of a football game if you didn't care who won.
23: Prescott under center. Turpin on a fly sweep around to the left. A block from Ferguson at the five, and Turpin's in. Touchdown, Cowboys.
11: Jackson looking left. Nobody home, but he's got another receiver inside. It's Matthew Hittner who broke off for the Ravens. Touchdown.
25: Thought we were going to score the touchdown, move the ball really well down there. We got to find a way to punch it in. I got to call some better plays to get it in. You know, when it became fourth down, we had to take the points.
24: They decided to kick a touchback, gave us the ball in the 35. We really only needed 18-plus yards to get to our end-of-game type of range. You practice those moments, and you wait for them to come up, and it came.

0: 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That is unbelievable.
1: Oh, that'll crush you. That'll crush your soul.
2: Yeah, it was a blast. We've talked a lot this season about being the best when your best is needed. And so to see that come together with our operation and the team and everything was so special.
3: Frustrated as hell. Embarrassed. Yeah, it just sucks. Not a lot of words or full explanation of it. We've got to put the game away, period.
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6: Ravens win in Brazil by a field goal, 34-31 over the Cowboys, 105.3 The Fan, WBAL with the calls. Tyler Loop, the game-winning 56-yarder as time expires. Cowboys had won 22 consecutive games when holding a double-digit lead. They led 10-0 in the first quarter, but they lose at the gun in Rio as the Ravens get the victory. SportsCenter all night, ESPN Radio. Raiders, for the first time since 2021, have a 3 in the win column 3 weeks into the season.
7: Cousins gives it to Washington. Hops towards the right side. Legs turning. Throw the 30. Into the secondary 20. Washington the 10 with the stiff arm. Reaches pylon. And they'll spot him out at the 1 yard line. The rookie for 36 yards. Breaking tackles. And he's got the Raiders set up first and goal at the 1.
8: And hopefully they look at this again because this looks like a touchdown. Looks like he got both feet in.
7: Clint Kubiak is racing towards the official. His headset's off and he throws the challenge flag.
9: After review, the ruling on the field has changed to a touchdown.
7: So this is third and goal from just inside the 5.
10: Correct.
7: End zone to our left. Can they get Brock Bowers his first touchdown of the year? He is slot left.
10: Raiders call timeout.
7: Play clock at 3. Down to 2. They get the snap. Cousins looking left. Fires left. Top Bowers at the goal line. Spins forward. Got a touchdown. Brock Bowers, his first touchdown of the year. He is back, baby. And the Raiders cap off the Masses pick. Go for 6. 34-27 with 6:22 to go.
6: Bowers finishes with 10 catches, 116 yards, and the touchdown, his first game this season after missing a couple of weeks recovering from that meniscus procedure. Raider Nation Radio, 9:20 a.m. Raiders, a 35-27 win over the Saints. Las Vegas with its first 3-0 start to a season since 2021. They finished 10-7 that season, lost in the wild card round at Cincinnati. Raiders get their fourth consecutive win dating back to last season. First four-game win streak since 2021. SportsCenter all night, ESPN Radio.
11: Yeah, well, the Diet Pepsi can that the Bills were wearing as a uniform was not...
12: Exactly what it was, dog.
11: It's a Diet Pepsi can. I mean, Pepsi should love that. Just don't do that again.
6: Uniforms notwithstanding, Mark Zeno earlier on game night here on ESPN Radio. Uniforms notwithstanding, the Bills didn't have the best-looking play at times in their game either, but it would turn out to be enough.
13: Three tight end set. Knox lines up behind Allen. It's a sneak over the left side, and Allen is in untouched for a 2-yard touchdown run. There's a snap. Handoff goes to Cook. Gets off a tackle. Reaches for the goal line, and he's into the end zone. The Cook is in the kitchen for a 3-yard touchdown run. And the Bills are up 23-13 with an extra point pending.
6: 24-16 would be the final. Bills get the win over the Chargers. 97 Rock with the call. Bills, 7 double-digit comeback since the start of 2024. The Chargers led by double digits. The Bills rally for the win despite committing 5 turnovers. Last time Buffalo won when committing 5 turnovers was 1997 against the Colts. They'd lost 16 straight since when they had at least 5 turnovers. 5 today, but get the win.
14: You're not going to win very many games turning the ball over that much. Sometimes the ball bounces the other way. That's what happens, but our guys fought. Our defense fought. Gave us an opportunity to go make some plays. James Cook ran the heck out of the ball. DJ converted on some good third downs. Overall, I mean, again, we win. But a lot of smoke detectors going off right now. We got to clean a lot of stuff up.
15: The house was on fire today. Yeah, I mean that's unacceptable. That's purely a reflection of me, and I'm not doing a good. You turn the ball over 5 times in a game. You're not going to win many games, right? And you're learning a lot about the team as we go, man. I'm so proud of the defense, just the way that, you know, their response with it, you know, and you learn a lot, like, hey, are we a front running team? Do we have to have success early to sustain success? And how are we going to handle sudden changes? And like, defense kept us in the game early, right? I think first like 8 drives and we had 5 takeaways. I mean, that's unacceptable, and that falls squarely on me.
6: Bills coach Joe Brady, after seeing his quarterback Josh Allen come away with the win. Bills, the 24-16 win over the Chargers. Josh Allen, a couple of rushing touchdowns. James Cook runs for one as well. 154 yards rushing on the afternoon for Cook. Bills get the win. Chargers fall to 0-3 for the second time in the last 20 years. Coach Jim Harbaugh.
5: Yeah, there was a lot of opportunity, you know, and we got to capitalize on that we have to be better. That's how I look at it.
6: Chargers falling to 0-3 since 1990. 0-3 teams that make the playoffs 3% of the time. ESPN analyst Herm Edwards.
10: At this point, when you think about the games they've lost, they're 0-3. Mm-hmm. They've always come down to the fourth quarter, needing to make a play on either side of the ball. They don't have the ability right now or enough confidence to close the game out. And playing against Josh Allen, as this thing kept going and they kept turning the ball over, I'm watching this going, okay, it's time now. Just go ahead. Knock them out. They can never knock them out. And here's the problem. When you play 17, if you don't knock that guy out, he's going to beat you. And they couldn't score in the red zone.
12: Coach, on the flip side, what do you like most about what you've seen from the Bills so far?
10: They have a competitive spirit. That's just how they play. And who energizes that? The quarterback. I mean, they're never out of a game. They just say, keep it close. And we just keep it close. Don't worry about what it looks like, because we have this guy that puts the cape on. He's really good. And it's just kind of fun to watch. As the game's being played, you're going, this Josh Allen, he ain't going to lose. Yeah. He'll find a way to win. Mm-hmm. They win again.
6: Josh Allen, first quarterback in the Super Bowl era to record three consecutive games with multiple rushing touchdowns. And the Chargers, a third straight loss. Five teams, including the Chargers, at 0-3. SportsCenter All Night, ESPN Radio. Final day of baseball's regular season, and that's where the West was won.
16: Swing and a miss. Clark strikes out, and that is the ball game, and that is the AL West championship for the Houston Astros. The Astros defeat the Athletics 9-0. And they are AL West champions for the eighth time in the last 10 seasons.
6: KBME, 790 AM, a 9-0 shutout of the Athletics, and the Astros clinch the AL West and the 3 seed. They're the first team in baseball history to make the playoffs with a non-winning record. They will play the White Sox in the best-of-3 wildcard series beginning Tuesday. Meanwhile, there's the Phillies.
17: The windup, the pitch.
16: Swing and a miss! Struck him out! And the Phillies have punched their ticket to the postseason once again. Game number 162, and they've done it. Juan Duran comes in and closes the door. And the Phillies out on the field to shake hands. They get the job done in the final game of the year.
6: 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Phillies get the win. They clinch a wild card berth and the 6th seed in the National League. They get the Braves in the best-of-3 wild card series that begins on Tuesday. Getting a key win in game one. That's next. 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
18: 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Jacksonville annihilates New England 35-6. Do the Patriots have a problem at quarterback? We will answer that question Monday, 6 a.m. Eastern on Unsportsmanlike.
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6: 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WNBA into the postseason. Opening game for the marquee matchup between the Aces and the Fever.
27: Wilson, she is just totally dialed in.
28: The double was coming from the middle of the floor, and she just looked at it, shook it off, went to the baseline side, and finished.
27: A 30-point day for Asia Wilson, her 11th career 30-point playoff game. Talbot bounces, Wilson, 37, timeout Indiana, the lead back to 22.
28: Getting it done on defense and getting rewarded on offense. Talbot, beautiful pass and the nice finish.
6: And it was Asia Wilson leading the way on Sunday as the Aces get the 102-85 win in game one of their best of three series. Aces 102-85, 10-2 series record when they win game one of a series for the Aces, their seventh 100-point playoff game. Asia Wilson, first player with 35 points, 15 rebounds, and 75% shooting in any game in WNBA playoff history. Eighth-seeded Liberty and the top-seeded Minnesota Lynx, that one goes to New York, 91-75 in game one of the best of three. Brianna Stewart, 34 points, a dozen rebounds, six assists. Her teammate, Sabrina Ionescu.
29: I mean, she's everything. Obviously, her ability to do what she does offensively, but defensively as well. You can always rely on her. She's everywhere. She keeps us poised out there, and her versatility, her ability to score from really anywhere on the court just helps, especially me as a guard, knowing when I come off, I'm trying to look for her, put her in the best position to feel good and get good shots for herself, because obviously it's great for our offense.
6: And the eighth-seeded Liberty get game one from the top-seeded Minnesota Lynx. They're the top seed for the seventh time, extending their lead for the most among any franchise in WNBA history, but they dropped game one of the best of three, 16-point win for the Liberty on the road. Dream, a 92-77 win over the Mystics in game one of that series. The Atlanta Dream had won four of the previous six series when taking a 1-0 lead. Valkyries, a 104-80 win over the Wings. It's the 11th day in WNBA history in which at least four games were decided by 15 points. or more. SportsCenter All Night, ESPN Radio, back to week three of the NFL. Niners, Cardinals.
3: McCaffrey will stay in the game. Hodge will go to the left along with Kittle. Farrell and Juszczyk out to the right. McCaffrey behind Purdy, and now he shifts out. Purdy, straight drop, empty backfield, throws middle. Kittle, touchdown! 49ers, a big spike for George. Purdy under center, McCaffrey behind him. Juszczyk in motion. Here's the snap, play action. Purdy rolling out Kittle. To his right, pumps. Kittle, touchdown! 49ers! George throws the ball into the stands. A big hug. It's the fourth touchdown pass of the game for Brock Purdy.
6: KNBR with the call. Niners a 36-30 win over the Cardinals. 3-0 in back-to-back seasons for the first time since 1989 and 1990. Brock Purdy, 297 yards, the four touchdowns. As you heard, George Kittle, six catches, two of them for touchdowns. 82 yards receiving. Now has 55 career touchdown receptions, signing Vernon Davis for fourth in San Francisco history. Niners get the win by six earlier on ESPN Radio. ESPN Niners reporter Nick Wagner.
4: Well, I think they probably would argue they haven't remained healthy these first 3 weeks, but they're still finding ways to win games, and a lot of it comes down to the performance of quarterback Brock Purdy. And look, guys, within a few games here, Brock Purdy is going to become the quarterback that has played for Kyle Shanahan the longest, whether as an offensive coordinator or as a head coach. And I think what you're seeing is kind of a fully realized version of Brock Purdy, who he and Kyle Shanahan think alike, and a lot of the things, the way they approach the game and the play calls and things like that, they're kind of the same mind, and you're seeing that translate onto the field. And the way the Niners are right now defensively, they've taken a ton of hits, especially on that defensive line. They've just been decimated. You know, Nick Bosa didn't play today as he injured a calf the other day, and so there's a lot of things that are going on that are, you know, holding them back from being maybe the team that they thought they were going to be, at least the team they were in week one in Australia against the Rams. But the offense is generating so many points. I think this is the most points they've scored in the first three games of a season since something like 1998. So you can kind of see that offense rolling. I think that's going to have to continue. That, you know, the good news, at least from an injury standpoint, they're hoping to get a lot of these guys back. They're going to get a lot of these guys back at some point, but they're really kind of leaning on that offense to carry a lot of the freight so far.
6: Trent Williams left the game with a stinger since joining the team in 2020. The team was 4-13 when he does not play. Five straight losses. Niners get the win over the Cardinals, though, 36-30. Niners with their most points through three games since 1998. They have 98 points thus far. Jaguars and Patriots.
5: Five wide, dropping is Trevor. Fires this one toward the goal line, and that one is...
7: Oh, my goodness.
8: Caught for the touchdown. What a catch by Parker Washington. How in the world did he catch it?
6: 10-10 XL, 92.5 FM. Jaguars blowing out the Patriots 35-6, sixth straight regular season home win dating back to 2025. Jags a 35-point output on Sunday, tied for the most by any team against the Patriots since the start of last season. The exciting finishes from Sunday. That's next. SportsCenter All Night. It's ESPN Radio.
18: 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Two preseason playoff favorites in the AFC, Houston and the Chargers, are both 0-3. Do either of them have a shot at the playoffs? 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
6: Astros clinch the AL West. Playoffs will get underway with the wild card round on Tuesday. Liberty taking the series opener. First game of the best of 3 as the 8th seed. We have 5 teams moved to 3-0 on Sunday. There are 5 at 0-3.
20: Crazy thing about it, I had no doubt in my mind. I'm like, I got all my faith in him right now, man. It's, shout out to Luke.
21: It's up. It is. Inside the left upright. And good. Baltimore downs Dallas in a stunner south of the equator.
22: We got everything we need. Like, if you're on this team, you're capable, and you were chosen to go out and help this team win.
30: You practice those moments, and you wait for them to come up, and it came up today, and we were ready.
6: Ravens rally in the final seconds of the game. They get the game-winning field goal to beat the Cowboys in Rio, 34-31. Tyler Loop, the game-winning 56-yarder as time expired. First game in the Super Bowl era where each team made a field goal in the final 10 seconds of the fourth quarter. Cowboys had won 22 straight games when holding a double-digit lead. Second longest active streak in the NFL. But the Ravens rally for the win. Quarterback Lamar Jackson.
20: We've been working that play since training camp. Sometimes we practice it after practice. You know, we implement it between practices sometimes. But what a way to top off our experience in Brazil.
22: Seriously.
31: It's incredible. But also, like, the support that you guys had for Tyler Loop when he actually did make that kick. We know he missed the kick last season that kept you guys out of the playoffs. Mm-hmm. So as you're watching this one go down, like, what's going through your mind? What are you saying?
20: I pray to God. You know, I talked to Jesus before he had to kick that field goal. I felt like we was going to win it anyway. You know, I felt like Luke had a lot of confidence in himself. You know, he was already kicking field goals, making them earlier today. I had no doubt in my mind he would miss this, and he showed.
19: Now, look, for us watching on TV, you get the passes, A. Flowers, but we thought time ran out on the reel.
31: Oh, yes.
19: And they go back and they show that there was clearly 1 second, and the ref was on you with the timeout. What did you say to him before that play in case you needed his attention to get that timeout?
20: I didn't say anything to him.
19: Okay.
20: That's just a wonderful ref. You know, he was doing his job. You know, both sides, both teams. You know, it wasn't no bias situation here. You know, I delivered the baby, and I would just hurry up and call the timeout. White Cap did a great job at noticing me do that, and the rest is history.
6: Shout out to the Whitecaps as the Ravens get the field goal win over the Cowboys in the closing seconds. ESPN analyst Herm Edwards.
0: The Cowboys, and I told you in the beginning of the season, have a Super Bowl offense. They have a Super Bowl offense. There is no doubt that every week the Cowboys can score 30. Can they hold opponents to 27, to 28? I'm not saying they got to hold them to 14. Just keep them in the 27, 28 area. They'll win a bunch of games because they can play offense. But the defense is just, it's,
1: where is the issue? Is it on the back end? Is it up front? Where's the problem?
0: Well, let me ask you, what is their strength on defense? They don't play the run very well.
1: Nope.
0: They don't play the pass very well.
6: Yeah.
0: You got a problem.
1: Yeah.
0: And I don't know if it's the scheme, the players. You're not getting new players.
6: Yeah.
0: You have an offensive team that can get to the playoffs. You got from now going into the next week and going forward to try to fix it. Mm-hmm. You got to solve the problem because right now that defense is not very confident.
3: Let's talk about Baltimore, though. They got 34 in this game. Baltimore, Cincy, Cleveland, Pittsburgh, all 2-1. How do they stack up?
0: Well, look, Ray Lewis, when he watches the Baltimore Ravens and that defense that he played on, they probably can't watch the game anymore.
3: Oh, yeah.
0: Because I'm not saying you can't play defense in the league, but if you're going to play defense, the one thing you have to do, you got to be able to take the ball away. That's how you get off the field now. You have to take it away, either through fumbles, interceptions. You got to play excellent on third down. People move the ball. Offenses are ahead of the defenses right now when you watch games. But you have to find a way when they move the ball, how do I get off the field? Got to cause some negative plays. Mm-hmm. I got to take the ball away. And then I got to play excellent in the red zone. If you can't do that, you're going to get the scores we're getting.
6: Cowboys scored 31, but they lose by 3. Ravens with the 34-31 win. Broncos get to 30 points. It's a 30-26 win in the Sunday night game as they come from behind and beat the Rams in the closing seconds as well. Rams 4-game win streak against Denver is snapped. Their first loss since 2002. Broncos 10th straight win in interconference games. Then there's the Commanders and Seahawks.
4: Here's the snap. Play action roll to the left. Chased by Owe.
17: Oh, picked off. Kane Madrano racing down the sideline to the 20-15. Can he beat Darnold? Yes, he can. Pick six. Touchdown.
6: Big 100 over the call. Commanders, a 33-31 win over the Seahawks. Commanders closed as 8.5-point underdogs, but they come away with the win. Two interceptions and a fumble recovery. They win the turnover battle for the first time since last October, and they get the win. Coach Dan Quinn.
23: It was important. Like, I don't want to, like, cut that. Like, when you're in a hole and you want to fight back to go. I liked the practice that the team put together, but it was going to take some resiliency. We knew this was going to be a slugfest, and we felt that going into it. But for quite a while, we've got a big wall outside my office, for takeaways. And so for 2 weeks, it has been empty and devastatingly empty. And so to have some that get filled up onto that was a big deal.
24: That's going to feel for a while, I think. It was unbelievable. Like I said, on the field, we have an unbelievable group of guys. I think that's kind of been the message over the last 3 years that I've been here, 2 years. And, like, the more that adversity hits, the more that the circumstances kind of pin us against the wall, these guys find a way. And I'm grateful to be a part of it. I'm grateful to have the coaching staff that we had and that we have, and I'm looking forward to the rest of the year.
6: Marcus Mariota, 183 yards and 3 touchdowns. For his coach, Dan Quinn, as the Commanders get the 33-31 win over the Seahawks. SportsCenter All Night, ESPN Radio.
25: My best friend's sister's boyfriend's brother's girlfriend heard from this guy who knows this kid is going with the girl who saw Ferris pass out at 31 Flavors last night.
6: 31 is quite a number. 31 flavors, 31 points. Cowboys, Seahawks both scoring 31. They wind up losing. Lions also score 31.
26: There's the snap. Goff back. Lost it to Gibbs. Right side. Gibbs wide open. 5. End zone. Touchdown, Detroit Lions. Jahmyr Gibbs over the right side. Jared Goff found him. There was nobody between him and the end zone, and you're not going to catch up to him.
6: 97 won the ticket. 3 touchdowns there. Lions a 31-24 win over the Jets. Gibbs, 55 career touchdowns, breaking it. tie with Hall of Famer Randy Moss for fourth most by a player before his 25th birthday. Lions scoring exactly 31 points in three consecutive games. First time in franchise history they've scored at least 30 in each of their first three games. Chiefs facing the Dolphins Sunday.
5: Mahomes in the shotgun, going to take the ball and throw. Mahomes lofting it right for Kelce in the end zone, who hauls it in for the Kansas City touchdown. That's an 11-yard strike for Travis Kelce, who celebrates with his teammates right at the goal line, and Kelce has given Kansas City a 23-10 lead.
6: He had two catches, including that touchdown catch, second straight game with a touchdown reception for Kelce. Chiefs, a 24-20 win over the Dolphins. We heard it here on ESPN Radio. Chris Carlin, Mike Tannenbaum have the call for us. Chris?
5: Here in South Florida, the Dolphins gave Kansas City all they could handle for about 3.5 quarters, but in the end, talent and greatness for that matter won out as the Chiefs win it 24-10. Patrick Mahomes with two touchdown passes, including one to seal it to his old pal Travis Kelce. And Patrick Mahomes now in the top 20 all time with 274 touchdown passes. He passes Joe Montana. Mike, he does not look like someone that just came off an ACL from a season ago.
7: To me, it's the story of this young season is how good he looks, how quick he looks, how quick his decision-making is. There was no rust, his accuracy. You know, if you want to quibble, you know, the one interception was on him for throwing behind Rashee Rice. A lot of good things if you're Kansas City. Their defense has to tighten up a little bit. They got some young players out there. Too many fouls today, really, for both teams. But, yeah, if I'm Kansas City, I know what I have to work on. I know it has to get better. And really, as you mentioned, 82% chance you're going to make the playoffs.
5: The Dolphins controlling the football throughout most of the game today, but again, just unable to punch it in for points. They have now just three touchdowns on the season.
7: Yeah, it's hard to win games in this league when you do that. They're going to have to find some solutions there. Look, hopefully Devin Achane gets back. He was somebody that couldn't make those explosive plays. He went out early in this game. Ollie Gordon did what he can do, but he's not in the same class as Achane.
5: On just the fifth play of the game, Achane left with a knee injury, and we'll see how that situation develops during the course of the week. Once again, the final score, the Chiefs 24 and the Dolphins 10. For Mike Tannenbaum, I'm Chris Carlin right here on your home for the Football Sunday Game of the Week, ESPN Radio. Now let's go back to Jay Reynolds in the studio.
6: All right, Chris. Andy Reid, 142nd career road win, tying Bill Belichick for second most in NFL history. Don Shula leads the way with 148. Andy Reid now with 142. SportsCenter all night. 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
8: Warren is the lone setback. Freiermuth in motion now moves back to the right. Rodgers play action pass. Looking, surveying, looking back to the end zone. Touchdown, DK Metcalf, and the Pittsburgh Steelers have taking the lead.
6: Steelers go on to a 30-27 win over Cincinnati. Aaron Rodgers, 165th career win, tied with Ben Roethlisberger for the fifth most by a starting quarterback since positions were first tracked back in the 1950s. Aaron Rodgers, 292 yards and three touchdowns in the win as the Steelers get the victory. Third straight game with at least 30 points against the Bengals. ESPN analyst Herm Edwards.
9: They were balanced, and he got the ball to the tight end and to the wide receivers. And you know, look, Aaron Rodgers is a prideful guy. And, you know, after last week, he's looking at this football team going, hey, this is a little bit on me. Mike McCartney, offensive coordinator, used to be his offensive coordinator, head coach in Green Bay. He comes to Pittsburgh. They laid an egg last week. Mm-hmm. They're playing an opponent that Cincinnati is. Cincinnati wins this offseason, they're 3-0 winning the division.
10: Right.
9: And the Pittsburgh Steelers say, look, this is a division game. When you play division games within your division, it's a little bit different. And Pittsburgh needed to win this game badly, and they did.
10: Yep. Yeah. So what do you say about the Bengals? They lost, let one slip away here.
9: They had some momentum, but their nemesis has always been who? The Pittsburgh Steelers. It just has been over the course of years. And Pittsburgh felt very comfortable playing Cincinnati. They didn't care what Cincinnati's record was. They said, we're playing the Cincinnati Bengals. Joe Burrow has to beat us. Now, Cincinnati will get another chance.
10: Yeah.
9: But it's a loss that Cincinnati, if they could have won this game, it would have been a division game they won.
10: Yep.
9: It gets them to a spot where they go, maybe we can run away with this division. Not so fast right now.
6: Steelers come away with a three-point win. Steelers' third straight game with at least 30 points against the Bengals. 5-2 against the Bengals since 2023. Giants And some tough weather conditions against the Titans.
26: Ward takes the snap. Back to throw. Pumps. He's under pressure. He's going to escape to his left. Now lobs it in the end zone. Intercepted by Javon Holland. Javon Holland saves the day. The Hawk, his third interception. The Giants have dropped two interceptions today, but Javon Holland comes through with a clutch.
6: Giants were leading most of the way. Titans were in the spot to win the game, but the Giants get the interception at the end. WFAN with the call. Giants get the win. Coach John Harbaugh.
2: To our guys, nothing but respect for finding a way to win a tough game in the fourth quarter. That's the way these games go usually in the National Football League. And for Javon to come up and make that play, for the defense to rise up and, make a play to win a game, that's really what's required in this league. And I was really proud to see those guys do that. I think it says a lot about who they are and where they're going, hopefully. And that's the plan. So,
6: Giants, for the second time in the last 20 seasons, winning a game in which they did not score a touchdown. The other came in 2013. Giants start 2-0 at home for the first time since 2009. Jameis Winston, 118 yards, first win as a starting quarterback since 2024. The Jaguars dominate the Patriots 35-6, sixth straight regular season, a home win dating back to 2025. 35 points for Jacksonville, tied for the most by any team against the Patriots since the start of last season. Earlier on ESPN Radio, I'm Mark Zeno.
11: I can't glow enough about Liam Cohen and what he's done. I mean, look, the numbers for Trevor Lawrence today were fairly pedestrian. 19-29, 182 yards, three touchdowns. I mean, he's just, you're starting to see the guy that we all thought we'd see from the beginning. And it goes back to the simple point that coaching matters. But this is a Jaguars team, man, that's good on both sides of the ball. I mean, they stop the run. They get after it. They're a good tackling team. And offensively, they are very tough to defend. There's a lot of reasons to think that this team is well-constructed and well-prepared. Everybody sort of writes them off because they play in the AFC South.
12: Right.
11: And they play in this division that doesn't really have any strong contenders. For years, the Patriots and now the Bills played in a very weak AFCs. Nobody wrote them off when it came to playoff time, right? They were still legitimate. And I think that's where we are with Jacksonville. The rest of that division may be weak, but this is not a team that you should write off in any size, way, shape, or form as a legitimate Super Bowl team and one that's going to make a deep playoff run. They finally got the right coach in there, and that matters. The defense has been outstanding, and they continue to be very good at stopping the run, making teams one-dimensional. And the quarterback play has been exceptional. I mean, you can't deny. I don't know if the numbers are going to equate to Trevor Lawrence being in the MVP conversation when it's all said and done, but he's been really, really, really good, and that is something that you can't take away from them.
6: Trevor Lawrence, 19 of 29, 182 yards, three touchdown passes, did have an interception, but the Jaguars get the win over the Patriots 35-6. Drake May, two interceptions and a lost fumble in the loss for New England. Straight ahead, moving to 3-0. SportsCenter All Night continues. 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
16: 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Golf, President's Cup goes to the U.S. 17-13, the 11th straight President's Cup win for the U.S. Largest Sunday comeback in event history. 9.5 points won by the USA on Sunday, most ever by a team in singles play at the President's Cup. College football, Oregon quarterback Dante Moore sustaining a concussion after being hit while sliding during the second quarter of the win over USC this weekend. As for the rankings, Florida making a big jump. Gators landing in the top 10. They're at number 8. They're in the top 10 for the first time in 5 years. ESPN's Heather Dinich.
17: Well, it looks like he has a college football playoff team. I mean, truly, really legitimate. They looked good. They passed the eye test. They passed the resume test. They are one of the most balanced offenses of the teams that I have currently ranked in my top 12. And they have a Heisman contender in Jaden Ball. I mean, he was outstanding. And so when you put all of those things together, you've got the total package in John Summerall's season. Now, we're through 1 month. We're through September, right? There's a lot of season left. But when you look ahead at their schedule, ESPN's FPI projects they will lose 2 games to Texas and Georgia. And that's possible. But even if they do, this head-to-head win over Ole Miss is going to keep them in the conversation. And it's really interesting that pecking order there of those 3 SEC teams, where you have Ole Miss beating LSU and Florida beating Ole Miss, and that's what I used to separate the 3 of them last night was the head-to-head result. So I've got Florida over Ole Miss, Ole Miss over LSU.
16: Florida, Ole Miss, BYU in the top 10. Texas, Georgia, Notre Dame continuing to hold the top 3 spots. Miami is season.

0: NFL. Colts, a 19-17 win over the Texans. Colts' first win in 322 days. They'd lost nine straight dating back to last November. How about the top sounds from Sunday? Chris Smith.
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4: 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Price ranges over 15-yard line right side. Cuts in 20, 40. Has a gas from a CM in the middle. At the 40. Down to 50, 30, 25, 20. One man to beat. They won't catch him. Miles Price, 85 yards on the punt return. Touchdown, Minnesota.
1: Number four.
3: Now I know it's not Halloween, but the Niners reach into their bag of tricks against the Cardinals. The call on KNBR.
5: Evans back out there. Debo Samuel, Jacob Cowan, Christian McCaffrey. Shotgun snap. Brock Purdy steps up, throws. Mike Evans makes the catch, and he flips it to Debo, hooking around. First down. Debo Samuel down the left sideline. Debo Samuel on his way. He is gone. Touchdown, 49ers.
1: Number three.
3: The Rams led the Broncos 16-0 at the break, but the Broncos rallied and even got some help from the D. The call on E50 KOA.
6: Five-man pressure. Stafford, quick throw. Ball intercepted. Talanoa Hufanga down the west sideline. Hufanga cuts up inside. Inside the 30, 20, 15, 10, 5. Touchdown! Talanoa Hufanga. His first interception as a Bronco.
1: Number two.
3: Tyler Loops, 44-yard, a last-second miss in last season's finale against the Steelers kept Baltimore out of the playoffs, but today was a moment of redemption. 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
7: Tyler Loop from Lovejoy High School in the Dallas area to send the Cowboys home with a loss. It's up. It is inside the left upright and good. The Ravens win it in Leo. Fire up the band! 34-31! Baltimore downs Dallas in a stunner south of the equator.
1: Number one.
3: Pop quiz. How do you notch the largest upset by any team against the Seahawks since week 13 of 2020? Well, the Commanders show you how. Big 100 with the call.
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0: Commanders get the win on Sunday. Meanwhile, in that division, oh, Rio, hear them shout across the land. 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
14: 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Play action. Now they fake the reverse. Jackson looking up. Tosses back in the end zone to Chris Moore. Touchdown.
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15: 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Touchdown, Big Rig Higgs. 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
13: Tickets are punched and brackets are set for a Major League Baseball playoffs.
16: And that is hit high in the air and deep to left field. Back is Cortez at the wall looking up. See you later. Number 29 for Christian Walker. 5-0 Astros.
13: From a surprising 0-2 to a stunning 0-3.
17: Mitchell in motion. Takes the pitch. Mitchell wrapped up in the backfield. He breaks the tackle into the end zone. Touchdown, Chargers. It was a sweep to Keaton Mitchell, who does a handstand celebration.
13: Plus, it's playoff time in the W, and the Stars came to play.
18: Off the screen, and Brianna Stewart elevate. So pretty. Stewart now with 32 points here this afternoon.
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19: 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WNBA round one underway. Baseball's regular season reaching the finish line and now heading to the wild card. Wild Sunday, highlighting week three's schedule in the NFL.
10: Rams at Broncos.
19: We will jump right to the fourth quarter of the Sunday night game. Rams, 3-point lead and the ball, although not for that long.
20: Five-man pressure. Stafford, quick throw. Ball intercepted. Talanoa Hufanga down the west sideline. Hufanga cuts up inside. Inside the 30, 20, 15, 10, 5. Touchdown! Talanoa Hufanga. His first interception as a Bronco.
19: Rams would come right back. They would score on their next possession, 77 yards and 71 seconds. They retake the lead in the fourth quarter. Broncos had 3.5 minutes then with which to work on their ensuing possession. 10 plays and a couple of favorable calls later.
21: They've got a quarterback sneak in their repertoire, and it's a long cadence.
0: Let's see if we can pick up Bo Nix's cadence.
21: Ready, stand, hut one, hut two, hut.
19: Touchdown, Denver, on the quarterback sneak. 850 KOA, Broncos retake the lead. Matthew Stafford did have a chance at the end.
20: Broncos bring five. Stafford gives ground, throws a ball that is intercepted. Intercepted by Talanoa Hufanga, and it's over. Hufanga to the rescue. And Denver, how many times have I said this in the last year in a few games? In improbable fashion, down 16-0 at halftime, rally again and beat the Rams 30-26.
19: 850 KOA. They win by four. Broncos 12-game regular season win streak and one-score games. Longest active streak, fourth longest in NFL history. Tied for the fourth longest in NFL history. Broncos' 10th straight win in interconference games. Their first time winning consecutive games when trailing by double digits in the second half. Coach Sean Payton.
22: I keep getting back to this balance. You know, I thought, you know, there were some runs that we got to in the second half that helped us stay on schedule. You know, we hit some big plays. There were some opportunistic penalties. It wasn't just one thing. At least shortly after the game, as my memory recalls it. I mean, I think the first half, obviously, we struggled. Defensively, you know, I remember going out at the halftime, and Melissa was asking me, and I thought, you know, shoot, it was 13 points. We gave up a two-minute drive for a field goal, but, I thought defensively we just needed to help them with time of possession offensively and get some first downs. I think we did a better job of that in the second half.
19: Broncos overcoming a halftime deficit of 16 or more points for the first time since 2012 against the Chargers. Second instance since the start of last season that a team scoring at least 30 in the second half after being shut out in the first half. Bo Nix, 186 yards, two touchdowns, runs for another 11th fourth quarter comeback win, including the postseason. The Rams, meanwhile, have their four-game win streak against the Broncos snapped. Matthew Stafford, 390 yards, two touchdown passes, two interceptions, third straight game with an interception, tied for his longest streak to start a season since 2015.
23: Didn't get the result we wanted, like you said. Fought our ass off, which was awesome. You know, obviously, don't want to have a pick six. I'm hot there, trying to pick one of my two hots. Hufanga makes a good play. I can't get him on the ground and adds points to him there. Bounce right back, throw a touchdown pass. They go down, do their thing, and, had a chance at the end of the game. I mean, that's a tough one. They forced the ball out, brought more than we had to block, tried to put one up, and, it's kind of glorified Hail Mary from the, whatever, 30, 35-yard line at that point. So I thought our guys fought. You know, so many guys played through a bunch of stuff tonight, not feeling their best, and I appreciate the hell out of that. So got to be a little bit more efficient. You know, and some of the stuff that we're doing, you know, throwing the football-wise, obviously I got to be better, and I will be. So just be a little bit more efficient. Obviously, you had some penalties that took us, you know, backwards in some tough spots. And you play against a really good defense at the, you know, on the road. Going backwards is going to be tough. And so, you know, just got to clean some of that stuff up, and that's stuff that we will do.
19: Matthew Stafford with his 53rd career game with 300 yards passing and two touchdowns, breaking a tie with Brett Favre for sixth most all time. But the Rams on the short end of this one, 30-26 loss in the Sunday night game to Denver. Quite the finish there. Quite the finish that we also had in Rio.
24: It's game time.
10: And now, the SportsCenter All Night Game of the Week. Ravens versus Cowboys from Rio de Janeiro, Brazil.
25: Okay, it's LeJonte Wester back to take the kick from Brandon Aubrey. Right to left, we're underway in Rio. It's first and goal at the two. Hand off, Williams starts right, pushes left, up the middle. Touchdown, Javonte Williams.
26: Lamar said to the team last night, like, let's go 1-0. Let's just go 1-0. It's a new season. Let's go 1-0 this week.
14: Wester in motion from left to right. Jackson looking up, tosses back in the end zone to Chris Moore.
27: I was proud of them, how hard they played, how many guys had to step up and make plays and move in and whatnot. It was back and forth. It was a hell of a football game if you didn't care who won.
25: Prescott under center. Turpin on a fly sweep around to the left. A block from Ferguson at the five. And Turpin to

0: thought we were going to score the touchdown. Move the ball really well down there. We got to find a way to punch it in. I got to call some better plays to get it in. You know, when it became fourth down, we had to take the points.
1: They decided to kick a touchback, gave us the ball in the 35. We really only needed 18-plus yards to get to our end-of-game type of range. You practice those moments, and you wait for them to come up, and it came.

0: is unbelievable.
1: Oh, that'll crush you. That'll crush your soul.
2: Yeah, it was a blast. We've talked a lot this season about being the best when your best is needed. And so to see that come together with our operation and the team and everything was so special.
3: Frustrated as hell. Embarrassed. Yeah, it just sucks. Not a lot of words or full explanation of it. We've got to put the game away, period.
1: Shout out to Brazil again.
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5: Ravens win in Brazil by a field goal, 34-31 over the Cowboys. 105.3 The Fan, WBAL with the calls. Tyler Loop, the game-winning 56-yarder as time expires. Cowboys had won 22 consecutive games when holding a double-digit lead. They led 10-0 in the first quarter, but they lose at the gun in Rio as the Ravens get the victory. SportsCenter all night, ESPN Radio. Raiders, for the first time since 2021, have a 3 in the win column 3 weeks into the season.
6: Cousins gives it to Washington. Hops towards the right side. Legs turning. Throw the 30. Into the secondary 20. Washington the 10 with the stiff arm. Reaches pylon. And they'll spot him out at the 1 yard line. The rookie for 36 yards. Breaking tackles. And he's got the Raiders set up first and goal at the 1.
7: And hopefully they look at this again because this looks like a touchdown. Looks like he got both feet in.
6: Clint Kubiak is racing towards the official. His headset's off and he throws the challenge flag.
8: Yeah. After review, the ruling on the field has changed to a touchdown.
6: So this is third and goal from just inside the 5.
9: Correct.
6: End zone to our left. Can they get Brock Bowers his first touchdown of the year? He is slot left.
9: Raiders call timeout.
6: Play clock at 3. Down to 2. They get the snap. Cousins looking left. Fires left. Caught Bowers at the goal line. Spins forward. Got a touchdown. Brock Bowers, his first touchdown of the year. He is back, baby. And the Raiders cap off the Masses pick. Go for 6. 34-27 with 6:22 to go.
5: Bowers finishes with 10 catches, 116 yards, and the touchdown, his first game this season after missing a couple of weeks recovering from that meniscus procedure. Raider Nation Radio, 9:20 a.m. Raiders, a 35-27 win over the Saints. Las Vegas with its first 3-0 start to a season since 2021. They finished 10-7 that season, lost in the wild card round at Cincinnati. Raiders get their fourth consecutive win dating back to last season. First four-game win streak since 2021. SportsCenter all night, ESPN Radio.
10: Yeah, well, the Diet Pepsi can that the Bills were wearing as a uniform was not...
11: exactly what it was, dog.
10: it's a Diet Pepsi can. I mean, Pepsi should love that. Just don't do that again.
5: Uniforms notwithstanding. Mark Zeno earlier on game night here on ESPN Radio. Uniforms notwithstanding, the Bills didn't have the best-looking play at times in their game either, but it would turn out to be enough.
12: Three tight end set. Knox lines up behind Allen. It's a sneak over the left side, and Allen is in untouched for a 2-yard touchdown run. There's a snap. Handoff goes to Cook. Gets off a tackle. Reaches for the goal line, and he's into the end zone. The Cook is in the kitchen for a 3-yard touchdown run. And the Bills are up 23-13 with an extra point pending.
5: 24-16 would be the final. Bills get the win over the Chargers. 97 Rock with the call. Bills, 7 double-digit comebacks since the start of 2024. The Chargers led by double digits. The Bills rally for the win despite committing 5 turnovers. Last time Buffalo won when committing 5 turnovers was 1997 against the Colts. They'd lost 16 straight since when they had at least 5 turnovers. 5 today, but get the win.
13: You're not going to win very many games turning the ball over that much. Sometimes the ball bounces the other way. That's what happens, but our guys fought, our defense fought, gave us an opportunity to go make some plays. James Cook ran the heck out of the ball. DJ converted on some good third downs. Overall, I mean, again, we win. But there are a lot of smoke detectors going off right now. We got to clean a lot of stuff up.
14: The house was on fire today. Yeah, I mean that's unacceptable. That's purely a reflection of me, and I'm not doing a good. You turn the ball over 5 times in a game. You're not going to win many games, right? And you're learning a lot about the team as we go, man. I'm so proud of the defense, just the way that, you know, their response with it, you know, and you learn a lot, like, hey, are we a front running team? Do we have to have success early to sustain success? And how are we going to handle sudden changes? And like, defense kept us in the game early, right? I think first like 8 drives, I mean, we had 5 takeaways. I mean, that's unacceptable, and that falls squarely on me.
5: Bills coach Joe Brady, after seeing his quarterback Josh Allen come away with the win. Bills, the 24-16 win over the Chargers. Josh Allen, a couple of rushing touchdowns. James Cook runs for one as well. 154 yards rushing on the afternoon for Cook. Bills get the win. Chargers fall to 0-3 for the second time in the last 20 years. Coach Jim Harbaugh.
0: Yeah, there was a lot of opportunity, you know, and we got to capitalize on that we have to be better. That's how I look at it.
5: Chargers falling to 0-3 since 1990. 0-3 teams that make the playoffs 3% of the time. ESPN analyst Herm Edwards.
4: At this point, when you think about the games they've lost, they're 0-3. Mm-hmm. They've always come down to the fourth quarter, needing to make a play on either side of the ball. They don't have the ability right now or enough confidence to close the game out. And playing against Josh Allen, as this thing kept going and they kept turning the ball over, I'm watching this going, okay, it's time now. Just go ahead. Knock them out. They can never knock them out. And here's the problem. When you play 17, if you don't knock that guy out, he's going to beat you. And they couldn't score in the red zone.
9: Coach, on the flip side, what do you like most about what you've seen from the Bills so far?
4: They have a competitive spirit. That's just how they play. And who energizes that? The quarterback. I mean, they're never out of a game. They just say, keep it close. And we just keep it close. Don't worry about what it looks like because we have this guy that puts the cape on. He's really good. And it's just kind of fun to watch. As the game's being played, you're going, this Josh Allen, he ain't going to lose. Yeah. He'll find a way to win. Mm-hmm. They win again.
5: Josh Allen, first quarterback in the Super Bowl era to record three consecutive games with multiple rushing touchdowns. And the Chargers, a third straight loss. Five teams, including the Chargers, at 0-3. SportsCenter All Night, ESPN Radio. Final day of baseball's regular season, and that's where the West was won.
11: Swing and a miss. Clark strikes out, and that is the ball game, and that is the AL West championship for the Houston Astros. The Astros defeat the Athletics 9-0. And they are AL West champions for the eighth time in the last 10 seasons.
5: KBME, 790 AM, a 9-0 shutout of the Athletics, and the Astros clinch the AL West and the 3 seed. They're the first team in baseball history to make the playoffs with a non-winning record. They will play the White Sox in the best-of-3 wildcard series beginning Tuesday. Meanwhile, there's the Phillies.
15: The windup, the pitch.
16: 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Struck him out! And the Phillies have punched their ticket to the postseason once again! Game number 162, and they've done it! Juan Duran comes in and closes the door, and the Phillies out on the field to shake hands. They get the job done in the final game of the year.
5: 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Phillies get the win. They clinch a wild card berth and the 6th seed in the National League. They get the Braves in the best-of-3 wild card series that begins on Tuesday. Getting a key win in Game 1. That's next. 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
5: 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WNBA into the postseason. Opening game for the marquee matchup between the Aces and the Fever.
31: Wilson, she is just totally dialed in.
32: The double was coming from the middle of the floor, and she just looked at it, shook it off, went to the baseline side, and finished.
31: A 30-point day for Asia Wilson, her 11th career 30-point playoff game. Talbot bounces. Wilson has 37. Timeout, Indiana. The lead back to 22.
32: Getting it done on defense and getting rewarded on offense. Talbot, beautiful pass, and a nice finish.
5: And it was Asia Wilson leading the way on Sunday as the Aces get the 102-85 win in Game 1 of their best-of-three series. Aces 102-85, 10-2 series record when they win Game 1 of a series for the Aces, their 7th 100-point playoff game. Asia Wilson, first player with 35 points, 15 rebounds, and 75% shooting in any game in WNBA playoff history. 8th-seeded Liberty and the top-seeded Minnesota Lynx, that one goes to New York, 91-75 in Game 1 of the best of three. Brianna Stewart, 34 points, a dozen rebounds, 6 assists. Her teammate, Sabrina Ionescu.
33: I mean, she's everything. Obviously, her ability to do what she does offensively, but defensively as well. You can always rely on her. She's everywhere. She keeps us poised out there, and her versatility, her ability to score from really anywhere on the court, just helps, especially me as a guard, knowing when I come off, I'm trying to look for her, put her in the best position to feel good and get good shots for herself, because obviously it's great for our offense.
5: And the 8th-seeded Liberty get Game 1 from the top-seeded Minnesota Lynx. They're the top seed for the 7th time, extending their lead for the most among any franchise in WNBA history, but they dropped Game 1 of the best of 3, 16-point win for the Liberty on the road. Dream, a 92-77 win over the Mystics in Game 1 of that series. The Atlanta Dream had won 4 of the previous 6 series when taking a 1-0 lead. Valkyries, a 104-80 win over the Wings. It's the 11th day in WNBA history in which at least 4 games were decided by 15 points or more. SportsCenter All Night, ESPN Radio, back to Week 3 of the NFL. Niners Cardinals.
0: McCaffrey will stay in the game. Hodge will go to the left along with Kittle. Farrell and Juszczyk out to the right. McCaffrey behind Purdy. And now he shifts out. Purdy, straight drop, empty backfield, throws middle. Kittle, touchdown! 49ers, a big spike for George. Purdy under center, McCaffrey behind him. Juszczyk in motion. Here's the snap, play action. Purdy rolling out Kittle. To his right, pumps. Kittle, touchdown! 49ers! George throws the ball into the stands. A big hug. It's the fourth touchdown pass of the game for Brock Purdy.
5: KNBR with the call. Niners a 36-30 win over the Cardinals. 3-0 in back-to-back seasons for the first time since 1989 and 1990. Brock Purdy, 297 yards, the four touchdowns. As you heard, George Kittle, six catches, two of them for touchdowns. 82 yards receiving. Now has 55 career touchdown receptions, signing Vernon Davis for fourth in San Francisco history. Niners get the win by six. Earlier on ESPN Radio, ESPN Niners reporter Nick Wagner.
4: Well, I think they probably would argue they haven't remained healthy these first 3 weeks, but they're still finding ways to win games, and a lot of it comes down to the performance of quarterback Brock Purdy. And look, guys, within a few games here, Brock Purdy is going to become the quarterback that has played for Kyle Shanahan the longest, whether as an offensive coordinator or as a head coach. And I think what you're seeing is kind of a fully realized version of Brock Purdy, who he and Kyle Shanahan think alike, and a lot of the things, the way they approach the game and the play calls and things like that, they're kind of the same mind, and you're seeing that translate onto the field. And the way the Niners are right now defensively, they've taken a ton of hits, especially on that defensive line. They've just been decimated. You know, Nick Bosa didn't play today as he injured a calf the other day, and so there's a lot of things that are going on that are, you know, holding them back from being maybe the team that they thought they were going to be, at least the team they were in week one in Australia against the Rams. But the offense is generating so many points. I think this is the most points they've scored in the first three games of a season since something like 1998. So you can kind of see that offense rolling. I think that's going to have to continue. That, you know, the good news, at least from an injury standpoint, they're hoping to get a lot of these guys back. They're going to get a lot of these guys back at some point, but they're really kind of leaning on that offense to carry a lot of the freight so far.
5: Trent Williams left the game with a stinger since joining the team in 2020. The team is 4-13 when he does not play. Five straight losses. Niners get the win over the Cardinals, though, 36-30. Niners with their most points through three games since 1998. They have 98 points thus far. Jaguars and Patriots.
6: Five wide, dropping is Trevor. Fires this one toward the goal line, and that one is...
7: Oh, my goodness.
6: Caught for the touchdown. What a catch by Parker Washington. How in the world did he catch it?
5: 1010 XL, 92.5 FM, Jaguars. Blowing out the Patriots 35-6, sixth straight regular season home win dating back to 2025. Jags a 35-point output on Sunday, tied for the most by any team against the Patriots since the start of last season. The exciting finishes from Sunday. That's next. SportsCenter All Night. It's ESPN Radio.
8: This is Evan Cohen. 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Believe it or not, the Cleveland Browns are 2-1 as they beat the Carolina Panthers 21-18. Could Cleveland actually make a run for the postseason? 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
5: Astros clinch the AL West. Playoffs will get underway with the wild card round on Tuesday. Liberty taking the series opener. First game of the best of three as the 8th seed. We have five teams moved to 3-0 on Sunday. There are five at 0-3.
16: Crazy thing about it, I had no doubt in my mind. I'm like, I got all my faith in him right now, man. It's, shout out to Luke.
17: It's up. It is. Inside the left upright. And good. Baltimore downs Dallas in a stunner south of the equator.
18: We got everything we need. Like, if you're on this team, you're capable, and you were chosen to go out and help this team win.
19: You practice those moments, and you wait for them to come up, and it came up today, and we were ready.
5: Ravens rally in the final seconds of the game. They get the game-winning field goal to beat the Cowboys in Rio, 34-31. Tyler Loop, the game-winning 56-yarder as time expired. First game in the Super Bowl era where each team made a field goal in the final 10 seconds of the fourth quarter. Cowboys had won 22 straight games when holding a double-digit lead. Second longest active streak in the NFL. But the Ravens rally for the win. Quarterback Lamar Jackson.
16: We've been working that play since training camp. Sometimes we practice it after practice. You know, we implement it between practices sometimes. But what a way to top off our experience in Brazil.
15: Seriously.
20: It's incredible. But also, like, the support that you guys had for Tyler Loop when he actually did make that kick. We know he missed the kick last season that kept you guys out of the playoffs. Mm-hmm. So as you're watching this one go down, like, what's going through your mind? What are you saying?
16: I pray to God. You know, I talked to Jesus even before he had to kick that field goal. I felt like we was going to win it anyway. You know, I felt like Loop had a lot of confidence in himself. You know, he was already kicking field goals, making them earlier today. I had no doubt in my mind he would miss this, and he showed.
15: Now, look, for us watching on TV, you get the passes, A. Flowers, but we thought time ran out on the reel.
20: Oh, yes.
15: And they go back and they show that there was clearly 1 second, and the ref was on you with the timeout. What did you say to him before that play in case you needed his attention to get that timeout?
16: I didn't say anything to him.
15: Okay.
16: That's just a wonderful ref. You know, he was doing his job. You know, both sides, both teams. You know, it wasn't no bias situation here. You know, I delivered the baby, and I would just hurry up and call the timeout. White Cap did a great job at noticing me do that, and the rest is history.
5: Shout out to the White Caps as the Ravens get the field goal win over the Cowboys in the closing seconds. ESPN analyst Herm Edwards.
0: The Cowboys, and I told you in the beginning of the season, have a Super Bowl offense. They have a Super Bowl offense. There's no doubt that every week the Cowboys can score 30. Can they hold opponents to 27, to 28? I'm not saying they got to hold them to 14. Just keep them in the 27, 28 area. They'll win a bunch of games because they can play offense. But the defense is just,
21: where is the issue? Is it on the back end? Is it up front? Where's the problem?
0: Well, let me ask you, what is their strength on defense? They don't play the run very well.
21: Nope.
0: They don't play the pass very well.
21: Yeah.
0: You got a problem.
21: Yeah.
0: And I don't know if it's the scheme, the players. You're not getting new players.
21: Yeah.
0: You have an offensive team that can get to the playoffs. You got from now going into the next week and going forward to try to fix it. Mm-hmm. You got to solve the problem because right now that defense is not very confident.
22: Let's talk about Baltimore, though. I mean, they got 34 in this game. Baltimore, Cincy, Cleveland, Pittsburgh, all 2-1. How do they stack up?
0: Well, look, Ray Lewis, when he watches the Baltimore Ravens and that defense that he played on, they probably can't watch the game anymore.
22: Oh, yeah.
0: Because I'm not saying he can't play defense in the league, but if you're going to play defense, the one thing you have to do, you got to be able to take the ball away. That's how you get off the field now. You have to take it away, either through fumbles, interceptions. You got to play excellent on third down. People move the ball. Offenses are ahead of the defenses right now when you watch games. But you have to find a way when they move the ball, how do I get off the field? Got to call some negative plays. Mm-hmm. I got to take the ball away. And then I got to play excellent in the red zone. If you can't do that, you're going to get the scores we're getting.
5: Cowboys scored 31, but they lose by 3. Ravens with the 34-31 win. Broncos get to 30 points. It's a 30-26 win in the Sunday night game as they come from behind and beat the Rams in the closing seconds as well. Rams' four-game win streak against Denver is snapped. Their first loss since 2002. Broncos' 10th straight win in interconference games. Then there's the Commanders and Seahawks.
23: Here's the snap. Play action roll to the left. Chased by Owe.
24: Oh, picked off. Team Madrano racing down the sideline to the 20-15. Can he beat Darnold? Yes, he can. Pick six. Touchdown. Touchdown once again. Oh, my goodness. What a timely play by Team Madrano. Pick six. Punch back up the band, baby.
5: Big 100 over the call. Commanders a 33-31 win over the Seahawks. Commanders closed as 8.5-point underdogs, but they come away with the win. Two interceptions and a fumble recovery. They win the turnover battle for the first time since last October, and they get the win. Coach Dan Quinn.
25: It was important. Like, I don't want to, like, cut that. Like, when you're in a hole and you want to fight back to go. I liked the practice that the team put together, but it was going to take some resiliency. We knew this was going to be a slugfest, and we felt that going into it. But for quite a while, we've got a wall, big wall outside my office, you know, for takeaways. And so for 2 weeks, it has been empty and devastatingly empty. And so to have some that get filled up onto that was a big deal.
26: That's going to feel for a while, I think. It was unbelievable. Like I said, on the field, we have an unbelievable group of guys. I think that's kind of been the message over the last 3 years that I've been here, 2 years. And like the more that adversity hits, more that the circumstances kind of pin us against the wall, these guys find a way. And I'm grateful to be a part of it. I'm grateful to have the coaching staff that we had and that we have, and I'm looking forward to the rest of the year.
5: Marcus Mariota, 183 yards and 3 touchdowns for his coach Dan Quinn as the Commanders get the 33-31 win over the Seahawks. SportsCenter All Night, ESPN Radio.
27: My best friend's sister's boyfriend's brother's girlfriend heard from this guy who knows this kid is going with the girl who saw Ferris pass out at 31 Flavors last night.
5: 31 is quite a number. 31 Flavors, 31 points. Cowboys, Seahawks both scoring 31. They wind up losing. Lions also score 31.
28: There's the snap. Goff back. Lofts it to Gibbs, right side. Gibbs, wide open. 5, end zone. Touchdown, Detroit Lions. Jahmyr Gibbs over the right side. Jared Goff found him. There was nobody between him and the end zone, and you're not going to catch up to him.
5: 97 won the ticket. 3 touchdowns there. Lions a 31-24 win over the Jets. Gibbs, 55 career touchdowns, breaking a tie with Hall of Famer Randy Moss for fourth most by a player before his 25th birthday. Lions scoring exactly 31 points in three consecutive games. First time in franchise history they've scored at least 30 in each of their first three games. Chiefs facing the Dolphins Sunday.
2: Mahomes in the shotgun, going to take the ball and throw. Mahomes lofting it right for Kelce in the end zone, who hauls it in for the Kansas City touchdown. That's an 11-yard strike for Travis Kelce, who celebrates with his teammates right at the goal line, and Kelce has given Kansas City a 23-10 lead.
5: He had two catches, including that touchdown catch, second straight game with a touchdown reception for Kelce. Chiefs, a 24-20 win over the Dolphins. We heard it here on ESPN Radio. Chris Carlin, Mike Tannenbaum have the call for us. Chris?
2: Here in South Florida, the Dolphins gave Kansas City all they could handle for about 3.5 quarters, but in the end, talent and greatness for that matter won out as the Chiefs win it 24-10. Patrick Mahomes with two touchdown passes, including one to seal it to his old pal Travis Kelce. And Patrick Mahomes now in the top 20 all time with 274 touchdown passes. He passes Joe Montana. Mike, he does not look like someone that just came off an ACL from a season ago.
3: To me, it's the story of this young season is how good he looks, how quick he looks, how quick his decision-making is. There was no Russ's accuracy. You know, if you want to quibble, you know, the one interception was on him for throwing behind Rashee Rice. A lot of good things if you're Kansas City. Their defense has to tighten up a little bit. They got some young players out there. Too many fouls today, really, for both teams. But, yeah, if I'm Kansas City, I know what I have to work on. I know it has to get better. And really, as you mentioned, 82% chance you're going to make the playoffs.
2: The Dolphins controlling the football throughout most of the game today, but again, just unable to punch it in for points. They have now just three touchdowns on the season.
3: Yeah, it's hard to win games in this league when you do that. They're going to have to find some solutions there. Look, hopefully Devin Achane gets back. He was somebody that could make those explosive plays. He went out early in this game. Ollie Gordon did what he can do, but he's not in the same class as Achane.
2: On just the fifth play of the game, Achane left with a knee injury, and we'll see how that situation develops during the course of the week. Once again, the final score, the Chiefs 24 and the Dolphins 10. For Mike Tannenbaum, I'm Chris Carlin right here on your home for the Football Sunday Game of the Week, ESPN Radio. Now let's go back to Jay Reynolds in the studio.
5: All right, Chris. Andy Reid, 142nd career road win, tying Bill Belichick for second most in NFL history. Don Shula leads the way with 148. Andy Reid now with 142. SportsCenter all night. 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
4: Warren is the lone setback. Freiermuth in motion now moves back to the right. Rodgers play action pass. Looking, surveying, looking back to the end zone. Touchdown, DK Metcalf, and the Pittsburgh Steelers have
5: Steelers go on to a 30-27 win over Cincinnati. Aaron Rodgers, 165th career win, tied with Ben Roethlisberger for the fifth most by a starting quarterback since positions were first tracked back in the 1950s. Aaron Rodgers, 292 yards and three touchdowns in the win as the Steelers get the victory. Third straight game with at least 30 points against the Bengals. ESPN analyst Herm Edwards.
6: They were balanced, and he got the ball to the tight end and to the wide receivers. And you know, look, Aaron Rodgers is a prideful guy. And, you know, after last week, he's looking at this football team going, hey, this is a little bit on me. Mike McCartney, offensive coordinator, used to be his offensive coordinator, head coach in Green Bay. He comes to Pittsburgh. They laid an egg last week. Mm-hmm. They're playing an opponent that Cincinnati is. Cincinnati wins this offseason, they're 3-0, winning the division.
7: Right.
6: And the Pittsburgh Steelers say, look, this is a division game. When you play division games within your division, it's a little bit different. And Pittsburgh needed to win this game badly, and they did.
7: Yeah, so what do you say about the Bengals? They lost, let one slip away here.
6: They had some momentum, but their nemesis has always been who? The Pittsburgh Steelers. It just has been. Over the course of years. And Pittsburgh felt very comfortable playing Cincinnati. They didn't care what Cincinnati's record was. They said, we're playing the Cincinnati Bengals. Joe Burrow has to beat us. Now, Cincinnati will get another chance.
7: Yeah.
6: But it's a loss that Cincinnati, if they could have won this game, it would have been a division game they won.
7: Yep.
6: It gets them to a spot where they go, maybe we can run away with this division. Not so fast right now.
5: Steelers come away with a three-point win. Steelers' third straight game with at least 30 points against the Bengals. 5-2 against the Bengals since 2023. Giants And some tough weather conditions against the Titans.
1: Ward takes the snap. Back to throw. Pumps. He's under pressure. He's going to escape to his left. Now lobs it in the end zone. Intercepted by Javon Holland. Javon Holland saves the day. The Hulk, his third interception. The Giants have dropped two interceptions today, but Javon Holland comes through in the clutch.
5: Giants were leading most of the way. Titans were in the spot to win the game, but the Giants get the interception at the end. WFAN with the call. Giants get the win. Coach John Harbaugh.
8: To our guys, nothing but respect for finding a way to win a tough game in the fourth quarter. That's the way these games go usually in the National Football League. And for Javon to come up and make that play, for the defense to rise up and, make a play to win a game, that's really what's required in this league. And I was really proud to see those guys do that. I think it says a lot about who they are and where they're going, hopefully. And that's the plan. So,
5: Giants, for the second time in the last 20 seasons, winning a game in which they did not score a touchdown. The other came in 2013. Giants start 2-0 at home for the first time since 2009. Jameis Winston, 118 yards, first win as a starting quarterback since 2024. The Jaguars dominate the Patriots 35-6, sixth straight regular season, a home win dating back to 2025. 35 points for Jacksonville, tied for the most by any team against the Patriots since the start of last season. Earlier on ESPN Radio, I'm Mark Zeno.
9: I can't glow enough about Liam Cohen and what he's done. I mean, look, the numbers for Trevor Lawrence today were fairly pedestrian. 19-29, 182 yards, three touchdowns. I mean, he's just, you're starting to see the guy that we all thought we'd see from the beginning. And it goes back to the simple point that coaching matters. But this is a Jaguars team, man, that's good on both sides of the ball. I mean, they stop the run. They get after it. They're a good tackling team. And offensively, they are very tough to defend. There's a lot of reasons to think that this team is well-constructed and well-prepared. Everybody sort of writes them off because they play in the AFC South.
10: Right.
9: And they play in this division that doesn't really have any strong contenders. For years, the Patriots and now the Bills played in a very weak AFCs. Nobody wrote them off when it came to playoff time, right? They were still legitimate, and I think that's where we are with Jacksonville. The rest of that division may be weak, but this is not a team that you should write off in any size, way, shape, or form as a legitimate Super Bowl team and one that's going to make a deep playoff run. They finally got the right coach in there, and that matters. The defense has been outstanding, and they continue to be very good at stopping the run, making teams one-dimensional. And the quarterback play has been exceptional. I mean, you can't deny. I don't know if the numbers are going to equate to Trevor Lawrence being in the MVP conversation when it's all said and done, but he's been really, really, really good, and that is something that you can't take away from them.
5: Trevor Lawrence, 19 of 29, 182 yards, three touchdown passes, did have an interception, but the Jaguars get the win over the Patriots 35-6. Drake May, two interceptions and a lost fumble in the loss for New England. Straight ahead, moving to 3-0. SportsCenter All Night continues. It's ESPN Radio.
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5: 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Golf, President's Cup goes to the U.S. 17-13, the 11th straight President's Cup win for the U.S. Largest Sunday comeback in event history. 9.5 points won by the USA on Sunday, most ever by a team in singles play at the President's Cup. College football, Oregon quarterback Dante Moore sustaining a concussion after being hit while sliding during the second quarter of the win over USC this weekend. As for the rankings, Florida making a big jump. Gators landing in the top 10. They're at number 8. They're in the top 10 for the first time in 5 years. ESPN's Heather Dinich.
33: Well, it looks like he has a college football playoff team. I mean, truly, really legitimate. They looked good. They passed the eye test. They passed the resume test. They are one of the most balanced offenses of the teams that I have currently ranked in my top 12. And they have a Heisman contender in Jaden Ball. I mean, he was outstanding. And so when you put all of those things together, you've got the total package in John Summerall's season. Now, we're through 1 month. We're through September, right? There's a lot of season left. But when you look ahead at their schedule, ESPN's FPI projects they will lose 2 games to Texas and Georgia. And that's possible. But even if they do, this head-to-head win over Ole Miss is going to keep them in the conversation. And it's really interesting that pecking order there of those three SEC teams, where you have Ole Miss beating LSU and Florida beating Ole Miss, and that's what I used to separate the three of them last night was the head-to-head result. So I've got Florida over Ole Miss, Ole Miss over LSU.
5: Florida, Ole Miss, BYU in the top 10. Texas, Georgia, Notre Dame continuing to hold the top 3 spots. Miami is season high number 4. Ohio State moving up a couple of spots to number 5. Indiana, Alabama, Florida, Ole Miss, BYU completing the top 10. SportsCenter All Night, ESPN Radio. Final day of the baseball regular season. Brewers a 6-4 win over the Cardinals. Jacob Mizorowski finishing the season with an ERA of 1.8 and 252 strikeouts. Nationals 6-4 over the Mets. Francisco Lindor's 300th career home run. Mariners 7-3 over the Angels, who lose their 100th game of the season. Padres eliminate the Diamondbacks. Orioles and Yankees were canceled, so Pete

0: seeing him in the middle. Out to the 40, down to 50, 30, 25, 20, one man to beat. They won't catch him. Miles Price, 85 yards on the punt return. Touchdown, Minnesota.
1: Number four.
2: Now I know it's not Halloween, but the Niners reach into their bag of tricks against the Cardinals. The call on KNBR.
3: Evans back out there. Debo Samuel, Jacob Cowan, Christian McCaffrey. Shotgun snap. Brock Purdy steps up, throws. Mike Evans makes the catch, and he flips it to Debo, hooking around. First down. Debo Samuel down the left sideline. Debo Samuel on his way. He is gone. Touchdown, 49ers.
1: Number three.
2: The Rams led the Broncos 16-0 at the break, but the Broncos rallied and even got some help from the D. The call on E50 KOA.
0: Five-man pressure. Stafford, quick throw. Ball intercepted. Talanoa Hufanga down the west sideline. Hufanga cuts up inside. Inside the 30, 20, 15, 10, 5. Touchdown! Talanoa Hufanga. His first interception as a Bronco.
1: Number two.
2: Tyler Loops, 44-yard, a last-second miss in last season's finale against the Steelers kept Baltimore out of the playoffs, but today was a moment of redemption. The call on WBAL AM 1090.
4: Tyler Loop from Lovejoy High School in the Dallas area to send the Cowboys home with a loss. It's up. It is inside the left upright and good. The Ravens win it in Rio. The band! Fire up the band! 34-31! Baltimore downs Dallas in a stunner south of the equator!
1: Number one.
2: Pop quiz. How do you notch the largest upset by any team against the Seahawks since week 13 of 2020? Well, the Commanders show you how. Big 100 with the call.
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0: 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Meanwhile, in that division, oh, Rio, hear them shout across the land. 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

0: Jared Cohen. Coming up Monday, we'll recap a jam-packed football weekend and look ahead to a big early season matchup as the Eagles head to Chicago to take on the Bears. 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
9: The Ravens Cowboys hit the gridiron in Rio de Janeiro.
10: 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Play action. Now they fake the reverse. Jackson looking up. Tosses back in the end zone to Chris Moore. Touchdown.
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9: Tickets are punched and brackets are set for a Major League Baseball playoffs.
12: And that is hit high in the air and deep to left field. Back is Cortez at the wall looking up. See you later. Number 29 for Christian Walker. 5-0 Astros.
9: From a surprising 0-2 to a stunning 0-3.
13: Mitchell in motion. Takes the pitch. Mitchell wrapped up in the backfield. He breaks the tackle into the end zone. Touchdown, Chargers. It was a sweep to Keaton Mitchell, who does a handstand celebration.
9: Plus, it's playoff time in the W, and the Stars came to play.
14: 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So pretty. Stewart now with 32 points here this afternoon.
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15: 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WNBA round one underway. Baseball's regular season reaching the finish line and now heading to the wild card. Wild Sunday highlighting week three's schedule in the NFL.
7: Rams at Broncos.
15: We will jump right to the fourth quarter of the Sunday night game. Rams, 3-point lead and the ball, although not for that long.
16: Five-man pressure. Stafford, quick throw. Ball intercepted. Talanoa Hufanga down the west sideline. Hufanga cuts up inside. Inside the 30, 20, 15, 10, 5. Touchdown! Talanoa Hufanga. His first interception as a Bronco.
15: Rams would come right back. They would score on their next possession, 77 yards in 71 seconds. They retake the lead in the fourth quarter. Broncos had 3.5 minutes then with which to work on their ensuing possession. 10 plays and a couple of favorable calls later.
17: They've got a quarterback sneak in their repertoire, and it's a long cadence. Let's see if we can pick up Bo Nix's cadence.
18: Ready, set, hot one, hot two, hot.
16: Touchdown, Denver, on the quarterback sneak.
15: 8:50, KOA, Broncos retake the lead. Matthew Stafford did have a chance at the end.
16: Broncos bring five. Stafford gives ground, throws a ball that is intercepted. Intercepted by Talanoa Hufanga, and it's over. Hufanga to the rescue, and Denver
15: How many times have I said this in the last year and a few games? In improbable fashion, down 16-0 at halftime, rally again and beat the Rams 30-26.
19: 850 KLA. They win by four. Broncos 12-game regular season win streak and one-score games. Longest active streak, fourth longest in NFL history. Tied for the fourth longest in NFL history. Broncos' 10th straight win in interconference games. Their first time winning consecutive games when trailing by double digits in the second half. Coach Sean Payton.
20: I keep getting back to this balance. You know, I thought, you know, there were some runs that we got to in the second half that helped us stay on schedule. You know, we hit some big plays. There were some opportunistic penalties. It wasn't just one thing. At least shortly after the game, as my memory recalls it. I mean, I think the first half, obviously, we struggled. Defensively, you know, I remember going out at the halftime, and Melissa was asking me, and I thought, you know, shoot, it was 13 points. We gave up a two-minute drive for a field goal, but, I thought defensively we just needed to help them with time of possession offensively and get some first downs. I think we did a better job of that in the second half.
19: Broncos overcoming a halftime deficit of 16 or more points for the first time since 2012 against the Chargers. Second instance since the start of last season that a team scoring at least 30 in the second half after being shut out in the first half. Bo Nix, 186 yards, two touchdowns, runs for another 11th fourth quarter comeback win, including the postseason. The Rams, meanwhile, have their four-game win streak against the Broncos snapped. Matthew Stafford, 390 yards, two touchdown passes, two interceptions, third straight game with an interception, tied for his longest streak to start a season since 2015.
21: Didn't get the result we wanted, like you said. Fought our ass off, which was awesome. You know, obviously, don't want to have a pick six. I'm hot there, trying to pick one of my two hots. Hufanga makes a good play. I can't get him on the ground and adds points to him there. Bounce right back, throw a touchdown pass. They go down, do their thing, and, had a chance at the end of the game. I mean, that's a tough one. They forced the ball out, brought more than we had to block, tried to put one up, and, it's kind of glorified Hail Mary from the, whatever, 30, 35-yard line at that point. So I thought our guys fought. You know, so many guys played through a bunch of stuff tonight, not feeling their best, and I appreciate the hell out of that. So got to be a little bit more efficient. You know, and some of the stuff that we're doing, you know, throwing the football-wise, obviously I got to be better, and I will be. So just be a little bit more efficient. Obviously, had some penalties that took us, you know, backwards in some tough spots. And you play against a really good defense at the, you know, on the road. Going backwards is going to be tough. And so, you know, just got to clean some of that stuff up, and that stuff that we will do.
19: Matthew Stafford with his 53rd career game with 300 yards passing and two touchdowns, breaking a tie with Brett Favre for sixth most all time. But the Rams on the short end of this one, 30-26 loss in the Sunday night game to Denver. Quite the finish there. Quite the finish that we also had in Rio.
22: It's game time.
7: And now, the SportsCenter All Night Game of the Week. Ravens versus Cowboys from Rio de Janeiro, Brazil.
23: Okay, it's LeJonte Wester back to take the kick from Brandon Aubrey. Right to left, we're underway in Rio. It's first and goal at the two. Hand off, Williams starts right, pushes left, up the middle. Touchdown, Javonte Williams.
24: Lamar said to the team last night, like, let's go 1-0. Let's just go 1-0. It's a new season. Let's go 1-0 this week.
10: Wester in motion from left to right. Jackson looking up, tosses back in the end zone to Chris Moore. Touchdown.
25: I was proud of them, how hard they played, how many guys had to step up and make plays and move in and whatnot. It was back and forth. It was a hell of a football game if you didn't care who won.
23: Prescott under center. Turpin on a fly sweep around to the left. A block from Ferguson at the five, and Turpin's in. Touchdown, Cowboys.
10: Jackson looking left. Nobody home, but he's got another receiver inside. It's Matthew Hittner who broke off for the Ravens' touchdown.
25: Thought we were going to score the touchdown, move the ball really well down there. We got to find a way to punch it in. I got to call some better plays to get it in. You know, when it became fourth down, we had to take the points.
24: They decided to kick a touchback, gave us the ball in the 35. We really only needed 18-plus yards to get to our end-of-game type of range. You practice those moments, and you wait for them to come up, and it came up today, and we were ready.
10: It's up! It is! Inside the left upright! The Ravens win it!
23: That's unbelievable. That is unbelievable.
0: Oh, that'll crush you. That'll crush your soul.
1: Yeah, it was a blast. We've talked a lot this season about being the best when your best is needed. And so to see that come together with our operation and the team and everything was so special.
2: Frustrated as hell. Embarrassed. Yeah, it just sucks. Not a lot of words or full explanation of it. We've got to put the game away, period.
0: Shout out to Brazil again.
1: They really love you.
0: I love them too, for sure, no doubt.
19: Ravens win in Brazil by a field goal, 34-31 over the Cowboys. 105.3 The Fan, WBAL with the calls. Tyler Loop, the game-winning 56-yarder as time expires. Cowboys had won 22 consecutive games when holding a double-digit lead. They led 10-0 in the first quarter, but they lose at the gun in Rio as the Ravens get the victory. SportsCenter all night, ESPN Radio. Raiders, for the first time since 2021, have a 3 in the win column 3 weeks into the season.
3: Cousins gives it to Washington. Hops towards the right side. Legs turning. Through the 30. Into the secondary 20. Washington the 10 with the stiff arm. Reaches pylon. And they'll spot him out at the 1 yard line. The rookie for 36 yards. Breaking tackles. And he's got the Raiders set up first and goal at the 1.
5: And hopefully they look at this again because this looks like a touchdown. Looks like he got both feet in.
3: Clint Kubiak is racing towards the official. His headset's off and he throws the challenge flag.
22: After review, the ruling on the field has changed to a touchdown.
3: So this is third and goal from just inside the 5.
5: Correct.
3: End zone to our left. Can they get Brock Bowers his first touchdown of the year? He is slot left.
5: Raiders call timeout.
3: Play clock at 3. Down to 2. They get the snap. Cousins looking left. Fires left. Top Bowers at the goal line. Spins forward. Got a touchdown. Brock Bowers, his first touchdown of the year. He is back, baby. And the Raiders cap off the Masses pick. Go for 6. 34-27 with 6:22 to go.
19: Bowers finishes with 10 catches, 116 yards, and the touchdown, his first game this season after missing a couple of weeks recovering from that meniscus procedure. Raider Nation Radio, 9:20 a.m. Raiders, a 35-27 win over the Saints. Las Vegas with its first 3-0 start to a season since 2021. They finished 10-7 that season, lost in the wild card round at Cincinnati. Raiders get their fourth consecutive win dating back to last season. First four-game win streak since 2021. SportsCenter all night, ESPN Radio.
26: Yeah, well, the Diet Pepsi can that the Bills were wearing as a uniform was not...
27: That's not exactly what it was, dog.
26: It's a Diet Pepsi can. I mean, Pepsi should love that. Just don't do that again.
19: Uniforms notwithstanding. Mark Zeno earlier on game night here on ESPN Radio. Uniforms notwithstanding, the Bills didn't have the best-looking play at times in their game either, but it would turn out to be enough.
28: Three tight end set. Knox lines up behind Allen. It's a sneak over the left side, and Allen is in untouched for a 2-yard touchdown run. There's a snap. Handoff goes to Cook. Gets off a tackle. Reaches for the goal line, and he's into the end zone. The Cook is in the kitchen for a 3-yard touchdown run. And the Bills are up 23-13 with an extra point pending.
19: 24-16 would be the final. Bills get the win over the Chargers. 97 Rock with the call. Bills, 7 double-digit comebacks since the start of 2024. The Chargers led by double digits. The Bills rally for the win despite committing 5 turnovers. Last time Buffalo won when committing 5 turnovers was 1997 against the Colts. They've lost 16 straight since when they had at least 5 turnovers. 5 today, but get the win.
29: You're not going to win very many games turning the ball over that much. Sometimes the ball bounces the other way. That's what happens, but our guys fought. Our defense fought. Gave us an opportunity to go make some plays. James Cook ran the heck out of the ball. DJ converted on some good third downs. Overall, I mean, again, we win. But there are a lot of smoke detectors going off right now. We got to clean a lot of stuff up.
30: The house was on fire today. Yeah, I mean that's unacceptable. That's purely a reflection of me, and I'm not doing a good. You turn the ball over 5 times in a game. You're not going to win many games, right? And you're learning a lot about the team as we go, man. I'm so proud of the defense, just the way that, you know, their response with it, you know, and you learn a lot, like, hey, are we a front running team? Do we have to have success early to sustain success? And how are we going to handle sudden changes? And like, defense kept us in the game early, right? I think first like 8 drives and we had 5 takeaways. I mean, that's unacceptable, and that falls squarely on me.
19: Bills coach Joe Brady, after seeing his quarterback Josh Allen come away with the win. Bills, the 24-16 win over the Chargers. Josh Allen, couple of rushing touchdowns. James Cook runs for one as well. 154 yards rushing on the afternoon for Cook. Bills get the win. Chargers fall to 0-3 for the second time in the last 20 years. Coach Jim Harbaugh.
4: Yeah, there was a lot of opportunity, you know, and we got to capitalize on that we have to be better. That's how I look at it.
19: Chargers falling to 0-3 since 1990. 0-3 teams that make the playoffs 3% of the time. ESPN analyst Herm Edwards.
6: At this point, when you think about the games they've lost, they're 0-3. Mm-hmm. They've always come down to the fourth quarter, needing to make a play on either side of the ball. They don't have the ability right now or enough confidence to close the game out. And playing against Josh Allen, as this thing kept going and they kept turning the ball over, I'm watching this going, okay, it's time now. Just go ahead. Knock them out. They could never knock them out. And here's the problem. When you play 17, if you don't knock that guy out, he's going to beat you. And they couldn't score in the red zone.
8: Coach, on the flip side, what do you like most about what you've seen from the Bills so far?
6: They have a competitive spirit. That's just how they play. And who energizes that? The quarterback. I mean, they're never out of a game. They just say, keep it close. And we just keep it close. Don't worry about what it looks like, because we have this guy that puts the cape on. He's really good. And it's just kind of fun to watch. As the game's being played, you're going, this Josh Allen, he ain't going to lose. Yeah. He'll find a way to win. Mm-hmm. They win again.
19: Josh Allen, first quarterback in the Super Bowl era to record three consecutive games with multiple rushing touchdowns. And the Chargers, a third straight loss. Five teams, including the Chargers, at 0-3. SportsCenter All Night, ESPN Radio. Final day of baseball's regular season, and that's where the West was won.
9: Swing and a miss. Clark strikes out, and that is the ball game, and that is the AL West championship for the Houston Astros. The Astros defeat the Athletics 9-0. And they are AL West champions for the eighth time in the last 10 seasons.
19: KBME, 790 AM, a 9-0 shutout of the Athletics, and the Astros clinch the AL West and the 3 seed. They're the first team in baseball history to make the playoffs with a non-winning record. They will play the White Sox in the best-of-3 wildcard series beginning Tuesday. Meanwhile, there's the Phillies.
11: The windup, the pitch.
9: Swing and a miss! Struck him out! And the Phillies have punched their ticket to the postseason once again. Game number 162, and they've done it. Juan Duran comes in and closes the door, and the Phillies out on the field to shake hands. They get the job done in the final game of the year.
19: 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Phillies get the win. They clinch a wild card berth and the 6th seed in the National League. They get the Braves in the best-of-3 wild card series that begins on Tuesday. Getting a key win in game one. That's next. 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
27: 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Jacksonville annihilates New England 35-6. Do the Patriots have a problem at quarterback? We will answer that question Monday, 6 a.m. Eastern on Unsportsmanlike.
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19: 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WNBA into the postseason. Opening game for the marquee matchup between the Aces and the Fever.
23: Wilson, she is just totally dialed in.
24: The double was coming from the middle of the floor, and she just looked at it, shook it off, went to the baseline side, and finished.
23: A 30-point day for Asia Wilson, her 11th career 30-point playoff game. Talbot bounces. Wilson, 37. Timeout, Indiana. The lead back to 22.
24: Getting it done on defense and getting rewarded on offense. Talbot, beautiful pass, and a nice finish.
19: And it was Asia Wilson leading the way on Sunday as the Aces get the 102-85 win in game one of their best of three series. Aces 102-85, 10-2 series record when they win game one of a series for the Aces, their seventh 100-point playoff game. Asia Wilson, first player with 35 points, 15 rebounds, and 75% shooting in any game in WNBA playoff history. Eighth-seeded Liberty and the top-seeded Minnesota Lynx, that one goes to New York, 91-75 in game one of the best of three. Brianna Stewart, 34 points, a dozen rebounds, six assists. Her teammate, Sabrina Ionescu.
25: I mean, she's everything. Obviously, her ability to do what she does offensively, but defensively as well. You can always rely on her. She's everywhere. She keeps us poised out there, and her versatility, her ability to score from really anywhere on the court just helps, especially me as a guard, knowing when I come off, I'm trying to look for her, put her in the best position to feel good and get good shots for herself, because obviously it's great for our offense.
19: And the eighth-seeded Liberty get game one from the top-seeded Minnesota Lynx. They're the top seed for the seventh time, extending their lead for the most among any franchise in WNBA history, but they dropped game one of the best of three, 16-point win for the Liberty on the road. Dream, a 92-77 win over the Mystics in game one of that series. The Atlanta Dream had won four of the previous six series when taking a 1-0 lead. Valkyries, a 104-80 win over the Wings. It's the 11th day in WNBA history in which at least four games were decided by 15 points or more. Sports Center all night, ESPN Radio. Back to week three of the NFL. Niners, Cardinals.
0: McCaffrey will stay in the game. Hodge will go to the left along with Kittle. Farrell and Juszczyk out to the right. McCaffrey behind Purdy. And now he shifts out. Purdy, straight drop, empty backfield, throws middle. Kittle, touchdown! 49ers, a big spike for George. Purdy under center, McCaffrey behind him. Juszczyk in motion. Here's the snap, play action. Purdy rolling out Kittle to his right, pumps. Kittle, touchdown! 49ers! George throws the ball into the stands. A big hug. It's the fourth touchdown pass of the game for Brock Purdy.
19: KNBR with the call. Niners a 36-30 win over the Cardinals. 3-0 in back-to-back seasons for the first time since 1989 and 1990. Brock Purdy, 297 yards, the four touchdowns. As you heard, George Kittle, six catches, two of them for touchdowns. 82 yards receiving. Now has 55 career touchdown receptions, signing Vernon Davis for fourth in San Francisco history. Niners get the win by six. Earlier on ESPN Radio, ESPN Niners reporter Nick Wagner.
1: Well, I think they probably would argue they haven't remained healthy these first 3 weeks, but they're still finding ways to win games, and a lot of it comes down to the performance of quarterback Brock Purdy. And look, guys, within a few games here, Brock Purdy is going to become the quarterback that has played for Kyle Shanahan the longest, whether as an offensive coordinator or as a head coach. And I think what you're seeing is kind of a fully realized version of Brock Purdy, who he and Kyle Shanahan think alike, and a lot of the things, the way they approach the game and the play calls and things like that, they're kind of the same mind, and you're seeing that translate onto the field. And the way the Niners are right now defensively, they've taken a ton of hits, especially on that defensive line. They've just been decimated. You know, Nick Bosa didn't play today as he injured a calf the other day, and so there's a lot of things that are going on that are, you know, holding them back from being maybe the team that they thought they were going to be, at least the team they were in week one in Australia against the Rams. But the offense is generating so many points. I think this is the most points they've scored in the first three games of a season since something like 1998. So you can kind of see that offense rolling. I think that's going to have to continue. That, you know, the good news, at least from an injury standpoint, they're hoping to get a lot of these guys back. They're going to get a lot of these guys back at some point, but they're really kind of leaning on that offense to carry a lot of the freight so far.
19: Trent Williams left the game with a stinger since joining the team in 2020. The team is 4-13 when he does not play. Five straight losses. Niners get the win over the Cardinals, though, 36-30. Niners with their most points through three games since 1998. They have 98 points thus far. Jaguars and Patriots.
3: Five wide, dropping is Trevor. Fires this one toward the goal line, and that one is...
4: Oh, my goodness.
5: Caught to the touchdown. What a catch by Parker Washington. How in the world did he catch it?
19: 1010 XL, 92.5 FM, Jaguars blowing out the Patriots 35-6, sixth straight regular season home win dating back to 2025. Jags a 35-point output on Sunday, tied for the most by any team against the Patriots since the start of last season. The exciting finishes from Sunday. That's next. SportsCenter all night. It's ESPN Radio.
8: 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Two preseason playoff favorites in the AFC, Houston and the Chargers, are both 0-3. Do either of them have a shot at the playoffs? 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
11: Astros clinch the AL West. Playoffs will get underway with the wild card round on Tuesday. Liberty taking the series opener. First game of the best of 3 as the 8th seed. We have 5 teams moved to 3-0 on Sunday. There are 5 at 0-3.
12: Crazy thing about it, I had no doubt in my mind. I'm like, I got all my faith in him right now, man. Just shout out to Luke.
13: It's up. It is. Inside the left upright. And good. Baltimore downs Dallas in a stunner south of the equator.
14: We got everything we need. Like, if you're on this team, you're capable, and you were chosen to go out and help this team win.
15: You practice those moments, and you wait for them to come up, and it came up today, and we were ready.
11: Ravens rally in the final seconds of the game. They get the game-winning field goal to beat the Cowboys in Rio, 34-31. Tyler Loop, the game-winning 56-yarder as time expired. First game in the Super Bowl era where each team made a field goal in the final 10 seconds of the fourth quarter. Cowboys had won 22 straight games when holding a double-digit lead. Second longest active streak in the NFL. But the Ravens rally for the win. Quarterback Lamar Jackson.
12: We've been working that play since training camp. Sometimes we practice it after practice. You know, we implement it between practices sometimes. But what a way to top off our experience in Brazil.
16: Seriously.
17: It's incredible. But also, like, the support that you guys had for Tyler Loop when he actually did make that kick. We know he missed the kick last season that kept you guys out of the playoffs. Mm-hmm. So as you're watching this one go down, like, what's going through your mind? What are you saying?
12: I pray to God. You know, I talked to Jesus even before he had to kick that field goal. I felt like we was going to win it anyway. You know, I felt like Loop had a lot of confidence in himself. You know, he was already kicking field goals, making them earlier today. I had no doubt in my mind he would miss this, and he showed.
16: Now, look, for us watching on TV, you get the passes, A. Flowers, but we thought time ran out on the reel.
17: Oh, yes.
16: And they go back, and they show that there was clearly 1 second, and the ref was on you with the timeout. What did you say to him before that play in case you needed his attention to get that timeout?
12: I didn't say anything to him.
16: Okay.
12: That's just a wonderful ref. You know, he was doing his job. You know, both sides, both teams. You know, it wasn't no biased situation here. You know, I delivered the baby, and I would just hurry up and call the timeout. White Cap did a great job at noticing me do that, and the rest is history.
11: Shout out to the White Caps as the Ravens get the field goal win over the Cowboys in the closing seconds. ESPN analyst Herm Edwards.
18: The Cowboys, and I told you in the beginning of the season, have a Super Bowl offense. They have a Super Bowl offense. There's no doubt that every week the Cowboys can score 30. Can they hold opponents to 27, to 28? I'm not saying they got to hold them to 14. Just keep them in the 27, 28 area. They'll win a bunch of games because they can play offense. But the defense is just,
19: where is the issue? Is it on the back end? Is it up front? Where's the problem?
18: Well, let me ask you, what is their strength on defense? They don't play the run very well.
19: Nope.
18: They don't play the pass very well.
16: Yeah.
18: You got a problem.
20: Yeah.
18: And I don't know if it's the scheme, the players. You're not getting new players.
20: Yeah.
18: You have an offensive team that can get to the playoffs. You got from now going into the next week and going forward to try to fix it. Mm-hmm. You got to solve the problem because right now that defense is not very confident.
21: Let's talk about Baltimore, though. I mean, they got 34 in this game. Baltimore, Cincy, Cleveland, Pittsburgh, all 2-1. How do they stack up?
18: Well, look, Ray Lewis, when he watches the Baltimore Ravens and that defense that he played on,
21: yeah,
18: they probably can't watch the game anymore.
21: Oh, yeah.
18: Because I'm not saying you can't play defense in the league, but if you're going to play defense, the one thing you have to do, you got to be able to take the ball away. That's how you get off the field now. You have to take it away, either through fumbles, interceptions. You got to play excellent on third down. People move the ball. Offenses are ahead of the defenses right now when you watch games. But you have to find a way when they move the ball, how do I get off the field? Got to call some negative plays. Mm-hmm. I got to take the ball away. And then I got to play excellent in the red zone. If you can't do that, you're going to get the scores we're getting.
11: Cowboys scored 31, but they lose by 3. Ravens with the 34-31 win. Broncos get to 30 points. It's a 30-26 win in the Sunday night game as they come from behind and beat the Rams in the closing seconds as well. Rams' four-game win streak against Denver is snapped. Their first loss since 2002. Broncos' 10th straight win in interconference games. Then there's the Commanders and Seahawks.
22: Here's the snap. Play action roll to the left. Chased by Owe.
23: Oh, picked off. Kane Madrano racing down the sideline to the 20-15. Can he beat Darnold? Yes, he can. Touchdown! Touchdown, once again! Oh, my goodness! What a timely play by Kane Madrano! Pick six! Watch back up the band, baby!
11: Big 100 with a call. Commanders, a 33-31 win over the Seahawks. Commanders closed as 8.5-point underdogs, but they come away with the win. Two interceptions and a fumble recovery. They win the turnover battle for the first time since last October. And they get the win, Coach Dan Quinn.
24: It was important. Like, I don't want to, like, cut that. Like, when you're in a hole and you want to fight back to go. I liked the practice that the team put together, but it was going to take some resiliency. We knew this was going to be a slugfest, and we felt that going into it. But for quite a while, we've got a wall, big wall outside my office, you know, for takeaways. And so for 2 weeks, it has been empty and devastatingly empty. And so to have some that get filled up onto that was a big deal.
25: That's going to feel for a while, I think. It was unbelievable. Like I said, on the field, we have an unbelievable group of guys. I think that's kind of been the message over the last 3 years that I've been here, 2 years. And like the more that... City hits, more that the circumstances kind of pin us against the wall, these guys find a way. And I'm grateful to be a part of it. I'm grateful to have the coaching staff that we had and that we have, and I'm looking forward to the rest of the year.
11: Marcus Mariota, 183 yards and 3 touchdowns for his coach Dan Quinn as the Commanders get the 33-31 win over the Seahawks. SportsCenter All Night, ESPN Radio.
26: My best friend's sister's boyfriend's brother's girlfriend heard from this guy who knows this kid is going with the girl who saw Ferris pass out at 31 Flavors last night.
11: 31 is quite a number. 31 Flavors, 31 points. Cowboys, Seahawks both scoring 31. They wind up losing. Lions also score 31.
27: There's the snap. Goff back. Lost it to Gibbs. Right side. Gibbs wide open. 5. End zone. Touchdown, Detroit Lions. Jahmyr Gibbs over the right side. Jared Goff found him. There was nobody between him and the end zone, and you're not going to catch up to him.
11: 97-1 the ticket. 3 touchdowns there. Lions a 31-24 win over the Jets. Gibbs, 55 career touchdowns, breaking a tie with Hall of Famer Randy Moss for fourth most by a player before his 25th birthday. Lions scoring exactly 31 points in 3 consecutive games. First time in franchise history they've scored at least 30 in each of their first 3 games. Chiefs facing the Dolphins Sunday.
28: Mahomes in the shotgun, going to take the ball and throw. Mahomes lofting it right for Kelce in the end zone, who hauls it in for the Kansas City touchdown. That's an 11-yard strike for Travis Kelce, who celebrates with his teammates right at the goal line, and Kelce has given Kansas City a 23-10 lead.
11: He had 2 catches, including that touchdown catch, second straight game with a touchdown reception for Kelce. Chiefs, a 24-20 win over the Dolphins. We heard it here on ESPN Radio. Chris Carlin, Mike Tannenbaum have the call for us. Chris?
28: Here in South Florida, the Dolphins gave Kansas City all they could handle for about 3.5 quarters, but in the end, talent and greatness for that matter won out as the Chiefs win it 24-10. Patrick Mahomes with two touchdown passes, including one to seal it to his old pal Travis Kelce. And Patrick Mahomes now in the top 20 all time with 274 touchdown passes. He passes Joe Montana. Mike, he does not look like someone that just came off an ACL from a season ago.
0: To me, it's the story of this young season is how good he looks, how quick he looks, how quick his decision-making is. There was no Russ's accuracy. You know, if you want to quibble, you know, the one interception was on him for throwing behind Rashee Rice. A lot of good things if you're Kansas City. Their defense has to tighten up a little bit. They got some young players out there. Too many fouls today, really, for both teams. But, yeah, if I'm Kansas City, I know what I have to work on. I know it has to get better. And really, as you mentioned, 82% chance you're going to make the playoffs.
28: The Dolphins controlling the football throughout most of the game today, but again, just unable to punch it in for points. They have now just 3 touchdowns on the season.
0: Yeah, it's hard to win games in this league when you do that. You're going to have to find some solutions there. Look, hopefully Devin Achane gets back. He was somebody that couldn't make those explosive plays. He went out early in this game. Ollie Gordon did what he can do, but he's not in the same class as Achane.
28: On just the 5th play of the game, Achane left with a knee injury, and we'll see how that situation develops during the course of the week. Once again, the final score, the Chiefs 24 and the Dolphins 10. For Mike Tannenbaum, I'm Chris Carlin right here on your home for the Football Sunday Game of the Week, ESPN Radio. Now let's go back to Jay Reynolds in the studio.
11: All right, Chris. Andy Reid, 142nd career road win, tying Bill Belichick for second most in NFL history. Don Shula leads the way with 148. Andy Reid now with 142. SportsCenter all night. 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
1: Warren is the lone setback. Freiermuth in motion now moves back to the right. Rodgers play action pass. Looking, surveying, looking back to the end zone. Touchdown, DK Metcalf. And the Pittsburgh Steelers have taking the lead.
11: Steelers go on to a 30-27 win over Cincinnati. Aaron Rodgers, 165th career win, tied with Ben Roethlisberger for the 5th most by a starting quarterback since positions were first tracked back in the 1950s. Aaron Rodgers, 292 yards and 3 touchdowns in the win as the Steelers get the victory. Third straight game with at least 30 points against the Bengals. ESPN analyst Herm Edwards.
2: They were balanced, and he got the ball to the tight end and to the wide receivers. And you know, look, Aaron Rodgers is a prideful guy. And, you know, after last week, he's looking at this football team going, hey, this is a little bit on me. Mike McCartney, offensive coordinator, used to be his offensive coordinator, head coach in Green Bay. He comes to Pittsburgh. They laid an egg last week. Mm-hmm. They're playing an opponent that Cincinnati is. Cincinnati wins as often they're 3-0 winning the division.
3: Right.
2: And the Pittsburgh Steelers say, look, this is a division game. When you play division games within your division, it's a little bit different. And Pittsburgh needed to win this game badly, and they did.
19: Yeah. So what do you say about the Bengals? They let one slip away here.
2: They had some momentum, but their nemesis has always been who? The Pittsburgh Steelers. It just has been over the course of years. And Pittsburgh felt very comfortable playing Cincinnati. They didn't care what Cincinnati's record was. They said, we're playing the Cincinnati Bengals. Joe Burrow has to beat us. Now, Cincinnati will get another chance.
3: Yeah.
2: But it's a loss that Cincinnati, if they could have won this game, it would have been a division game they won.
3: Yep.
2: It gets them to a spot where they go, maybe we can run away with this division. Not so fast right now.
11: Steelers come away with a 3-point win. Steelers' third straight game with at least 30 points against the Bengals. 5-2 against the Bengals since 2023. Giants in some tough weather conditions against the Titans.
27: Ward takes the snap. Back to throw. Pumps. He's under pressure. He's going to escape to his left. Now lobs it in the end zone. Intercepted by Javon Holland. Javon Holland saves the day. The Hawk, his third interception. The Giants have dropped 2 interceptions today, but Javon Holland comes through with a clutch.
11: Giants were leading most of the way. Titans were in the spot to win the game, but the Giants get the interception at the end. WFAN with the call. Giants get the win. Coach John Harbaugh.
4: To our guys, nothing but respect for finding a way to win a tough game in the fourth quarter. That's the way these games go usually in the National Football League. And for Javon to come up and make that play, for the defense to rise up and, you know, make a play to win a game. That's really what's required in this league, and I was really proud to see those guys do that. I think it says a lot about who they are and where they're going, hopefully, and that's the plan. So,
11: Giants, for the second time in the last 20 seasons, winning a game in which they did not score a touchdown. The other came in 2013. Giants start 2-0 at home for the first time since 2009. Jameis Winston, 118 yards, first win as a starting quarterback since 2024. The Jaguars dominate the Patriots 35-6, sixth straight regular season home win dating back to 2025. 35 points for Jacksonville, tied for the most by any team against the Patriots since the start of last season. Earlier on ESPN Radio, I'm Mark Zeno.
3: I can't glow enough about Liam Cohen and what he's done. I mean, look, the numbers for Trevor Lawrence today were fairly pedestrian. 19-29, 182 yards, three touchdowns. I mean, he's just, you know, you're starting to see the guy that we all thought we'd see from the beginning. And it goes back to the simple point that coaching matters. But this is a Jaguars team, man, that's good on both sides of the ball. I mean, they stop the run. They get after it. They're a good tackling team. And offensively, they are very tough to defend. There's a lot of reasons to think that this team is well-constructed and well-prepared. Everybody sort of writes them off because they play in the AFC South.
5: Right.
3: And they play in this division that doesn't really have any strong contenders. For years, you know, the Patriots and now the Bills played in a very weak AFCs. Nobody wrote them off when it came to playoff time, right? They were still legitimate, and I think that's where we are with Jacksonville. The rest of that division may be weak, but this is not a team that you should write off in any size, way, shape, or form as a legitimate Super Bowl team and one that's going to make a deep playoff run. They finally got the right coach in there, and that matters. The defense has been outstanding, and they continue to be very good at stopping the run, making teams one-dimensional. And the quarterback play has been exceptional. I mean, you can't deny. I don't know if the numbers are going to equate to Trevor Lawrence being in the MVP conversation when it's all said and done, but he's been really, really, really good, and that is something that you can't take away from them.
11: Trevor Lawrence, 19 of 29, 182 yards, three touchdown passes, did have an interception, but the Jaguars get the win over the Patriots, 35-6. Drake May, two interceptions and a lost fumble in the loss for New England. Straight ahead, moving to 3-0. SportsCenter All Night continues. 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
11: 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Golf, President's Cup goes to the U.S. 17-13, the 11th straight President's Cup win for the U.S. Largest Sunday comeback in event history. 9.5 points won by the USA on Sunday, most ever by a team in singles play at the President's Cup. College football, Oregon quarterback Dante Moore sustaining a concussion after being hit while sliding during the second quarter of the win over USC this weekend. As for the rankings, Florida making a big jump. Gators landing in the top 10. They're at number 8. They're in the top 10 for the first time in 5 years. ESPN's Heather Dinich.
14: Well, it looks like he has a college football playoff team. I mean, truly, really legitimate. They looked good. They passed the eye test. They passed the resume test. They are one of the most balanced offenses of the teams that I have currently ranked in my top 12. And they have a Heisman contender in Jaden Ball. I mean, he was outstanding. And so when you put all of those things together, you've got the total package in John Summerall's season. Now, we're through 1 month. We're through September, right? There's a lot of season left. But when you look ahead at their schedule, ESPN's FPI projects they will lose 2 games to Texas and Georgia. And that's possible. But even if they do, this head-to-head win over Ole Miss is going to keep them in the conversation. And it's really interesting that pecking order there of those three SEC teams where you have Ole Miss beating LSU and Florida beating Ole Miss, and that's what I used to separate the three of them last night was the head-to-head results. So I've got Florida over Ole Miss, Ole Miss over LSU.
11: Florida, Ole Miss, BYU in the top 10. Texas, Georgia, Notre Dame continuing to hold the top 3 spots. Miami is season high number 4. Ohio State moving up a couple of spots to number 5. Indiana, Alabama, Florida, Ole Miss, BYU completing the top 10. SportsCenter All Night, ESPN Radio. Final day of the baseball regular season. Brewers a 6-4 win over the Cardinals. Jacob Mizorowski finishing the season with an ERA of 1.8 and 252 strikeouts. Nationals 6-4 over the Mets. Francisco Lindor is 300th career home run. Mariners 7-3 over the Angels, who lose their 100th game of the season. Padres eliminate the Diamondbacks. Orioles and Yankees were canceled, so Pete Alonso finishes the season with an American League leading 113 RBI. Back to the NFL. Colts, a 19-17 win over the Texans. Colts first win in 322 days. They'd lost 9 straight dating back to last November. How about the top sounds from Sunday? Chris Smith.
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17: 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Price ranges over 15-yard line right side. Cuts in 20, 30. Has a gash and a seam in the middle. After 40, down to 50, 30, 20.
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1: Five-man pressure. Stafford, quick throw. Ball intercepted. Talanoa Hufanga down the west sideline. Hufanga cuts up inside. Inside the 30, 20, 15, 10, 5. Touchdown! Talanoa Hufanga. His first interception as a Bronco.
2: Number two.
0: Tyler Loops, 44-yard, a last-second miss in last season's finale against the Steelers kept Baltimore out of the playoffs, but today was a moment of redemption. The call on WBAL AM 1090.
3: Tyler Loop from Lovejoy High School in the Dallas area to send the Cowboys home with a loss. It's up. It is inside the left upright and good. The Ravens win it in Rio. Fire up the band. 34-31. Baltimore downs Dallas in a stunner south of the equator.
2: Number one.
0: Pop quiz. How do you notch the largest upset by any team against the Seahawks since week 13 of 2020? Well, the Commanders show you how. Big 100 with the call.
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0: Marcus Mariota and Washington snapping Seattle's 12-game win streak. It's Monday, September 28th. Eagles-Bears tonight, ABC and ESPN. Tyson Bagent clears protocol, but Case Keenum likely starts. Unsportsmanlike gets a set there next. I'm Jay Reynolds, back tomorrow with SportsCenter All Night. 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
0: Some.
1: Parenting.
0: I feel like that comes up a lot. 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
0: It's just two bald-headed goons just talking about nonsense a lot in a crowded podcast space. There's that one.
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10: 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You and I are a couple eating a lady in the tramp. 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
9: Yeah, come on. 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I wish I was Boopy. Boopy McLean, man.
10: That's a great name.
9: All aboard.

0: Good Monday morning, Charlotte. Welcome aboard. Here we are again. Here we are again on the win-loss. Actually, it's loss-win-loss train once again. And this one comes at the hands of the damn Cleveland Browns of all teams. We will discuss it. Do we just forget about last week's win now and start raging again? What do we blame it on? What the heck happened to the offense and Bryce Young? Is it as simple as saying injuries? That feels too excusey. We'll talk about the controversial roughing call as well. We'll get into all this stuff today here on the Mac and Bone Show. Injury updates, too, because there's a ton of them, and we only know so much right now. The J.C. Horn one does not sound good, but we'll talk through it here together on the Mac and Bone Show. I'm sure we won't take it out on each other at all.
1: No.
0: We will talk through this together. We got a college football weekend to recap. Huge win for Wake Forest. We'll talk about that a bunch. NC State fans, like, do you like that win over App State? If you're an App State fan, you got to be thrilled to be entering conference play. That team showed some damn fight. And there is just another week and another mess at South Carolina. And I can tell you this right now, Bone Man, I will not try to tell you and Gamecock fans you shouldn't be upset this week. I will definitely not do that.
1: No, I do. Good morning, first of all. I think a new low was reached. After I said on Friday for that particular team, I said, hey, to think you got to go in there and beat Bama, hey, that's high living. But can you compete? Can you look the part? Can you look like you did a couple years ago? Even if you lose, can you look the part? And they, Mac, went the complete opposite way. And I don't think I've seen them look that bad in terms of mistakes, coaching. We'll talk about it. But that was not exactly what I was suggesting.
0: Damn near every member of the secondary needs to be absolutely ridiculed. That was a pathetic secondary performance. And oh, by the way, Dylan Stewart's now suspended indefinitely because he acted a fool on the field and then on the sidelines with his coaches. So we'll talk about it all today here on the Mac and Bone Show. We've got other stuff going on. U.S. President's Cup team, they made us wait until the final day to put a rally together from three down to beat the Internationals. And Scotty Scheffler just shows how nice of a guy he is. No doubt about it. And Kyle Larson, it could be happening, y'all. It could be happening. Gets the win, his second win in four chase races. Little drama, too. Little drama. Gets passed after leading the whole damn race by Chase Briscoe and then passes him back. At Charlotte FC with a loss. We will console ourselves by listening to Willie P screaming about the referees.
1: I like it. I enjoy that.
0: Because, Willie P, you are all of us, brother. That was atrocious. I got to be honest. MLS may have the worst refs in all of sports, which is a heavy competition.
1: Does that include WWE refs?
0: No, they're doing their job.
1: They might be similar.
0: I feel like they're doing their job. But anyway, let's talk about what everybody wants to talk about.
1: I named the episode, Mac, like Friends episodes. Hello, Joy. Goodbye, Joy.
0: Oh, man. It's frustrating. It's frustrating. And listen, they were all kinds of banged up. There's no doubt about it. But it's hard not to feel like you should still find a way to win a football game against the damn Cleveland Browns. And they did not do it. And I could not believe how bad the offensive line was, whether it was the run blocking in the first half when we had 10 carries for 18 yards, or whether it was the pass protection throughout the whole game. Sumer Sports Bone, there's all kind of different, you'll hear all kind of different numbers of like pressure percentages we allowed. None of them are good at all. Sumer Sports has it at 63%. Of Bryce's dropbacks, he was pressured. That is the highest pressure number of the season, and it really looked that bad.
1: Yeah, just could never get it going. Look, we knew that there's some defensive talent on the Browns. They've been bad for so long that they've amassed a lot of high-end defensive talent, even without Myles Garrett. But if you are a team, Mac, that we think has turned that corner to be, not, I wouldn't even say, you know, just even a good offensive team, a consistent offensive team, a team that is better than they've been, you find a way to get that done against Cleveland. The game was right there, and they couldn't do it. So now you're thinking, you know, the Panthers are not a bad football team, but are they turning the corner? Are they good enough to compete not only with those teams in the South that we'll talk about, because it is a bad division, but we want them to progress further. And are they good enough to progress further and take on the other teams that are better than just the teams in the NFC South?
0: Bone, we had three guys, according to PFF, give up six pressures. Robert Hunt, Monroe Freeling, and Rasheed Walker. You look at our tackle play over the last 2 weeks. These are PFF numbers. They're not gospel, right? But it's some sort of guidance of how people are performing. Rasheed Walker and Monroe Freeling. Walker has given up 12 pressures, and Monroe Freeling has given up 10 over the last 2 weeks. That is absolutely pathetic. Like, I just point blank, period, as someone that looks at these numbers every week and obsesses over them, that is absolutely horrible for a two-game span. And to me, that was the biggest part of the game right there. And listen, Mason Graham's been having a great start to the season, and it was a couple of twists and stunts that got him his two sacks where he was being passed off, and either Robert Hunt or Luke Fortner in each case did not pick him up. But other than that, Jared Verse, a good player. Jared Verse had one pressure in the first two games of the season, had like six yesterday, was absolutely destroying Rasheed Walker. That offensive line was absolutely terrible. I think our coaching staff was slow to adjust to the pressure that we were getting. And they finally adjusted, Bone, on that touchdown drive when they started moving Bryce. You know what I mean? Get him away from the pressure. It's like, oh, look at this. Bryce is dealing because you're getting him outside. You're getting away from the pressure. And then we get the ball back after giving up that touchdown and giving up the lead for the second time in the fourth quarter of this game. And what we don't move Bryce at all. He's just a sitting duck back there in the pocket. So I don't really understand that either. There's obviously, you lose a game like this, and it was ugly as hell. But you know how badly I would have taken an ugly win? You know how much I would have praised their fight, resolve, and you're injured, and you had to figure it out, and Bryce was battling through an injury himself, and just, I would have praised the crap out of it.
1: It would have been considered a really gutty win, and it would have shown that they can win in different ways. Last week, the offense, although the defense with Devin Lloyd, of course, was great, but it would have shown that they can win when the offense is rolling, and they can win an ugly game. Winning in different ways is important. But, of course, that storyline now out the window because, check my notes here, they did not win the game yesterday.
0: No. By the way, Icky
1: might get a contract extension by not playing this year.
0: Yeah, I saw that.
1: We said in the preseason, hey, they're not getting the run going. Is that because Icky's not in there? Now I'm watching the regular season wondering how much of this run game, not only the commitment to it, but how much they miss Icky in the run game right
0: now. Yeah, I mean, they were trying to run against a team that came in 31st in the league in yards per carry allowed. They, of course, are not the worst run defense. That would be us. Even after yesterday. Yesterday was our best run defense performance of the season, and it still felt like Cleveland's struggling run game did too much on us. Deshaun Watson looked like Caleb Williams too much. Like, the defense did a lot of good things. There was a 5-series stretch in the middle of this game, Bone, where our defense allowed the offense 3 points by 3 points to get back in the game and take the lead. There was a 5-series stretch, Bone, where the Browns had 2 yards total. So, I mean, like, and by the way, the 10 points that were given up in the first half were because of short fields, because we went for it on fourth down and didn't convert it. And I don't want to criticize it too much. I try to not criticize Canales too much because of all the fourth down success last year. I don't know, bro, about on your own 40-yard line in a 3-0 game where your defense is playing pretty well, and the feeling, I think everybody should have got the feeling at that point in the game, Bone, when we went for it in the second quarter from our own 40, I think everybody should have probably got the feeling, oh, this is an ugly defensive grind-em-out game where points are at a premium and field positions at a premium. I know hindsight's 20/20. But I was thinking this when we did it. Are we sure this is a good idea? Because if not, you give them the ball at the freaking 40 when field position and points are gold. How about you punt it all the way down to the other end, play defense? Are they driving the entire field? Because
1: it gives them.
0: That was killer, dude.
1: Because what it does is, I wouldn't say it's panicking, because there are times when teams.
0: It did feel panicky. It felt like our great offense ain't getting it going.
1: Not only is it panicky, but it also, when you don't get it, it gives the other team life. It gives them hope. The stadium all of a sudden starts to believe, oh, they're in panic mode. We got a chance today. And this is the NFL. There's not much difference, honestly, between a lot of these teams. When you start to give a team hope like that, that's trouble. And that's what they ran into yesterday.
0: You gave them hope and you gave them 7 points, which in that game is mammoth. Because you could, at that point, I thought everybody should be able to feel like there ain't many points being scored. Do we really? And by the way, Bone, if we convert that to our own 40, the way our offense was struggling, they're a guarantee we getting down there in scoring range? Like, it's just like the risk reward. And again, I ain't going to kill Dave too much about going for it on fourth down. But in a game like that, you got to read the game. What type of game it is. And are we better off punting, playing defense, winning the field? We did not win the field position battle yesterday. And things like that are part of it. Matter of fact, those two failures on fourth down the first half are probably why we lost the field position battle. So that's frustrating to me, too. I think Dave's got to get the business on that. There's so much blame to go around. Bryce was certainly not at his best. But it's hard to... Like, it does feel like the pressure got to him, Bone, even when... Like, he wasn't fully pressured, if that makes any sense. Like, I'm thinking of the throw on third down around the red zone in the second half where he escapes. Of course, he was pressured, but he escapes to the left. He has John Metchie wide the F open. That's a layup. And he throws it low and misses him. Like, it just feels like whether he was sped up, Bone, or just kind of, you know what I mean, bothered a little bit by the pressure. But I've seen, you know, excellent quarterbacks bothered by pressure in a game like that when it's that, like, ridiculous, man.
1: I think he was bothered by the pressure. I also don't think he was 100% to move like Bryce likes to move at times. I think that was a problem. And still,
0: he moved good.
1: I thought we were winning on that last possession. We stopped them, Mac. They went for it on fourth down. They got stopped. I thought, oh, man, this is where Bryce is going to thrive. I thought they're going to go down here and they're going to pull this thing out. And then it just, the way the offensive line performed, it was one of those drives you could tell right away, there's not enough time and this isn't going anywhere. And then Bryce's last throw to Waller, which was way shorter than it needed to be because he had to get rid of the ball. But I thought we had a chance until the first play of that drive, and I realized, this isn't going. You could tell, you could often tell early in those drives if you're going to be able to do something or not. And I knew right away, this is
0: I thought the drive where we were going to win it is the one before that. Minute 48, all three timeouts. Let's go, baby. We just drove down. We just seemed to have figured their defense out. And like I said, in that drive, we did not move Bryce at all. When that's what worked so successfully on the first touchdown drive of the game before that. So I didn't really understand that. I don't know if, like, your play-action boots you felt like wouldn't work because they didn't think you were going to run the ball. But we did still have three timeouts, 1:48. That's a lot of time. That drive went nowhere, Bone. That drive went four and out. That's the one where I thought, dude, we going to get him, and we didn't. I thought I guess we didn't know the ball was intercepted because the Fox crew had no freaking idea until 4 minutes later. Like, I guess, was it better that we didn't know it was intercepted? Will Lee made a great play on Deshaun on that, what ended up being the roughing on Okereke. Tipped the ball. Caleb Evans picks it off. And we didn't even know it was picked off because Fox didn't tell us for four minutes later.
1: Great play by Evans also, who got no mention of his play either.
0: So now the penalty, Bone, now the penalty negated an interception that might have, you know, we would have had to get a first down, but might have come close to sealing that game for us. And I know people are mad. I have to be honest, man. I don't have it in me to rage about that call because of the stupid way football works now. And I shouldn't say stupid. You're trying to protect, you know, they're trying to protect the brains of these quarterbacks.
1: Yeah.
0: But, I mean, not all contact to the face is created equal. And my man went straight Neymar. I mean, Deshaun Watson. And, again, if my quarterback flopped to get a call that wins the game, I'd take it, baby. I'd take it. I'd praise the hell out of him. But it's annoying when you're on the other side because he sold that thing big time.
1: That's two games where roughing the passer penalties and the two losses have greatly impacted the outcome of the game. The one with Derrick Brown changed a lot of that for the Bears game. And this one, look, man, these guys, it's hard to stop yourself. We're going to have to figure out a way to stop that, especially the guys like Derrick Brown and Jalen Phillips. Look, man.
0: Was Okereke that got called.
1: It was Okereke.
0: Although Phillips might have tapped him with the hand, too.
1: Right. Phillips got him in the face.
0: Okereke got him up in the face with his shoulder.
1: I understand it's very difficult and it's refereed weird, But we got to figure out a way to maybe not hit the quarterback in those spots.
0: It's almost like you got to be cognizant of it. And it sucks because they did such a good job on that play, too. Because Deshaun, who escaped too much, he escaped on that same drive on a 3rd and 3. But if you watch it, Phillips gets like rushes inside, does an amazing job, Bone, beating him outside there. And Okereke does a great job closing and affecting the pass. But it's just like you got to find a way in 2026 with this version of the NFL, for better or worse, you got to find a way, to your point, to stay off them. I will get to the good news, though, Bone. There was good news later in the day, because I wasn't feeling the NFL right after we lost that game. Like, I was just, the Panthers, you've said it before, too. The Panthers ruin 4 o'clock games for me sometimes when we freaking lose. But once,
1: or sometimes when they're playing at 4.
0: Once I realized, Bone, hold on now. We might get a double dip of losses here. And sure enough, the Saints blow an 11-point lead in the second half. They were being crowned on Twitter. I mean, Tyler Shuck and the Saints up 11 over the Raiders are being crowned. And it was killing me. And they blow that lead, 3 turnovers in the fourth quarter. And the Raiders are 3-0, which is amazing in its own right. But the key for us is the Saints lost. And then you had the Bucs not only losing, Bone, after giving up a gazillion sacks to Brian Flores, who blitzes about 98% of the time in Minnesota. Minnesota's 3-0 too, but the Bucs lose that game, and Baker Mayfield left it with a thumb injury.
1: He was screaming on the ground.
0: Yeah, he was, man. You could tell he was in pain. And they called it, Bowles called it a dislocated thumb, but they're doing an MRI today. So we'll see, man. We'll see what's up. And that's his throwing hand thumb, too.
1: Mac, 4 o'clock NFC South losses, followed by America's team losing in Brazil.
0: Oh, that was that. That
1: gave
0: was
1: us
0: fun
1: that
0: too.
1: Gave us a lot of late afternoon joy.
0: That was fun.
1: Afternoon delight.
0: The way the Cowboys lost, too, was hilarious. 7 seconds left in a game they just tied. First of all, they couldn't score a touchdown to take the lead. Then they kick a field goal with 7 seconds left to tie it. The Ravens heave a pass down the field to Flowers. He catches it. They're able to stop the clock. Get a kick the field goal from 56 freaking yards and to beat the Cowboys. God, that was funny. That really was.
1: I don't know what happened to my Dallas Cowboys down there in Brazil. We are not Brazil's team. We are America's team.
0: Oh my God! So the we're tied for first. We're tied for first with the Saints and the Falcons. Don't look now. The Falcons are the first place tied.
1: And the Sunday night game
0: Bucks
1: was
0: dead last, 0-3.
1: The Sunday night game was great last night. Rams Broncos.
0: You made it up for that whole thing?
1: Yeah, I watched. That was an unbelievable finish in that game. My gracious.
0: I saw what happened
1: excuse
0: at the...
1: Excuse my language.
0: I saw what happened at the, excuse my language. I saw... Bone is corny. I'm telling you, Bone. You the dad joker without the kids, man. You are born to be a dad joker. But anyway, all right, let me get to the game. Because I fell asleep, Bone. First of all, 16-0 Rams at the half. Broncos come back with 2 touchdowns, 2 two-point conversions, tied at 16. Rams take a 19-16 lead with about 8 minutes left. I fall asleep at this point. I wake up and they're doing the post-game show, and the score is 30-26. I'm like, how did that much stuff happen in the fourth quarter, Bone? Take it away.
1: I mean, the Rams had a chance at the end, threw an INT into the end zone. That would have won the game. Yeah, it's you talk about the tale of two halves there. 30 points by Denver after halftime to win 30-26. Rams now fall to 1-2 on the season. So that's a little bit interesting, although they do have help on the way. Myles Garrett down the line, and of course, Puka is not in there. Devontae Adams back was torching Sertan last night. You don't often see that. I had to see his final numbers. Devontae Adams had 137 yards last night.
0: He's been
1: night.
0: Balling without
1: and
0: Puka.
1: A lot of them were on Sertan, which is crazy to think about. But, Denver 2-1 now. But the finish of that game was the last two Sunday night games, Chiefs-Colts and Denver and the Rams. A lot of times I'll fall asleep during those games. I've been awake for those. There's been some good football games at night.
0: Great games. But
1: next Sunday night, the Panthers and the Lions.
0: Oh, yeah. Aren't we excited? I feel the excitement in Charlotte right now, Bone. Who the heck's going to play? Who the hell can play in the game? And are we excited? Listen, the game was amazing. There was a Matthew Stafford pick six by Hufanga in there.
1: Who had the game-sealing pick, too.
0: Yep. Like, it was back and forth, but Daddy was snoozing. When Daddy's tired at 52, Daddy is tired at 52, Bonesy. All right? I'm 52! I'm an old, decrepit man! Thank you, thank you. But it was a damn thriller.
1: When we come back, college football weekend recap, a bad loss, and plenty of drama for the Gamecocks. A huge program win for Wake Forest. Clemson State and Duke get W's as well. And the Charlotte offense was downright offensive. 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
2: I'm Will Polonjic, and this is your Charlotte FC Minute. A rough night Saturday for Charlotte FC as they drop a 1-0 decision to Chicago Fire, getting swept in the season series by the Second City side. Charlotte without three top offensive players because of international duty, Edon Toklamani, Liel Abada, and Rodolfo Oloco, and they lost center forward Archie Goodwin to a toe injury. Charlotte FC head coach Dean Smith said Charlotte's remaining players were not fast enough on the ball.
3: We didn't play at a good enough tempo without the ball. We never got close enough to the ball in our half to put pressure on them. I thought Maxi and Pep, it wasn't their best game today. You know, they could have been better today, you know, but we've been thankful for them, you know, a lot this season with the quality they've got. So, you know, that can happen.
2: Charlotte with a week off, they'll face FC Dallas a week.
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0: again, we're a third of the way through the football season right now, and you know, we were here 2 years ago and we were 3-3 after this game. We responded the right way. I have zero doubt that this team, now that we're 2-2, will, you know, respond the right way. I said it, I think, last week to you guys, this, you know, how we respond will define what this team is about. Double down on that. You know, how we respond tonight will certainly define what this team in this 2026 season is about. But, you know, we got a big win next Saturday night, or next Saturday afternoon, back in Columbia against a really, really good, you know, Kentucky team. And it don't get easier in this league. We know that. We got a good football team. We got good coaches. We got good players. We got to get a lot better this week.
1: Let's go, baby. Oh, baby. Rally them.
2: There you go. That's Shane Beamer Saturday night after the route loss to Alabama, trying to rally the troops. He has zero doubt. That they will have a response, a good response, Boney, against Kentucky next week. That has to be the last thing, Bone, that you and Gamecock fans want to hear, is him rallying the troops for the umpteenth time.
1: You can only go to the well with that so many times. And he has gone to that well, Mac, more than Timmy went to the well to go find Lassie back in the day. Like, repeatedly, like every single week he goes to the same well. No one wants to hear it. How about show us? Stop telling us the team will be better and actually get the team better. Because it's one thing if they actually performed at a high level and lost a competitive game the other day. Why are you trying to rally the troops after we saw one of the most disorganized, poorly coached efforts, poorly played games we've seen in a very long time? It's one thing to go in there and lose. There's no shame, Mac, for South Carolina to lose, because there's going to be a lot of losses on that schedule when you're South Carolina. It's just a fact of the matter. But when you're not competitive and you're embarrassing and things are happening that's either self-inflicted or just controllable things that you have lost control of, that's when I have a problem with it right there.
2: Yeah, it's and for him to like think anybody wants to hear, I have zero doubt we're going to respond. Really? Like, you responded tonight? Like, that would be a great follow-up question. I don't know if he was asked to follow up on that. But, Coach, how do you have zero doubt you're going to respond next week? Because this was a pathetic response to last week's 16-point blown lead. Like, right. And you're right. Do you think the players want to hear it anymore? The fans definitely don't want to hear it anymore. And I know you were telling me that Pete Nakos from On3 was reporting that, you know, it could be done for Beamer if they lose to Kentucky next week. And then you throw in, Bone, the Dylan Stewart suspension after he gets multiple penalties. One was a roughing. That's in the flow of the game. The other one, you're punching a dude after the play. But I think everybody agrees it's about the way he reacted to trying to be coached that was the biggest problem, and I'm sure that's why he was suspended. I mean, not only was this dude ignoring Beamer and giving flack back to Beamer when Beamer's yelling at him, then ignoring him, but there's an assistant coach that is trying to get him out of the game to sub someone back in. He is refusing to come out of the game, dude.
1: Mac, the drama to play count for Dylan Stewart's incredible. Think about how much drama he caused. The player for Bama says he got punched 3 times in the game by Dylan Stewart. Jeez. He wouldn't come out of the game. He's now suspended. Mac, he was on a pitch count of 12 during the game. He was only playing 12 plays. Has a guy, Mac, ever caused more damage in a 12-play pitch count than Dylan Stewart did?
2: Seriously.
1: Not really against the other team.
2: You ain't kidding.
1: Besides throwing punches in there. My dad said, why does Beamer always look so disheveled and like out of sorts on the sidelines? Here's what my dad compared him to, Mac. He looks like your neighbor that can't ever get his lawnmower started.
2: I've been there before.
1: He's
2: man.
1: Like, well,
2: it gets really frustrating.
1: He's got his hands on his hips. He's looking up like Shane Beamer back is that neighbor that can't get his lawnmower going.
2: I know, man. He is. He doesn't seem to have an
1: he's
2: answer.
1: He's kicking stuff. He's looking around for help.
2: And you talk about how little Stewart has given you. Lenora Sellers, who threw a brutal pick six for a third-year starting quarterback just to be completely duped by a defensive player who jumped out there right into the path of the throw. Think about all the
1: that
2: money.
1: That was one of Sellers' better throws this year.
2: Think about hitting right in the numbers. Think about all the money that y'all spent on Stewart and Sellers and your return you're getting. Hell, you might have been better off just letting them both walk and spending that money elsewhere. You know?
1: And again, they were moving the ball to start the game.
2: Yeah, that was
1: they
2: it.
1: Moved the ball, and you thought, oh, okay, well, maybe this is one of those competitive outings. And then it just, I mean, the wheels to the cockaboose just completely fell off.
2: Dude, you're right. It was not like the coverage in the secondary, by the way, was a complete abomination. Guys getting absolutely abused. Keelan Russell just hitting them deep over and over and over again. And then there was the pick six. But you're right. It started when they had two really good drives and missed a field goal on the first one. And then they try to get cutesy on the fourth and one. They did the thing where Sellers goes, it looks like he's walks over from under center or from where he's set up, asking the coaches something, and tight end tries to sneak in there, Bo, and Brady the tight Hunt. End gets stuffed. Yep. It's like, maybe you should have just snuck it with your 235-pound quarterback, maybe. You know what I mean? Maybe you shouldn't have brought someone else in there. God, man, it was ugly, and you're right. Beamer has that that dazed look on his face, and it's just... It's
1: $28 million now if they get the rid of Shane Beamer. Buyout is now $28 million. $28 million now. If they wait till December, it's $22 million. It's really... I mean, is $6 million in the buyout world all that much? I don't know if that means anything. I don't know. I guess not.
2: It's not
1: that big of a difference.
2: No, and that's pretty low. I know this sounds crazy, that $22, $28 million to fire a coach is low, but y'all know what I'm talking about, right? Dabo's up there at $57, $60 million. Mike Norvell's at $51 million. Like, it's just, it's not as low as Dorn or Belichick, who would cost after the season $10 million, but it's more doable than those others. And then that insult to injury, Little old damn Clemson has found something here, man.
3: Little old Clemson.
2: It wasn't the prettiest win in the world, Bone, against Cal, but they got it done on Friday night, a game that now feels like it was played 2 years ago, Bone. We've watched so much football since then. But credit to the Clemson Tigers for getting it done, getting that dub out there. They did it. This defense has been ugly statistically through the first 3 weeks. They did a hell of a job on JKS.
1: They did.
2: I mean, just an amazing job defensively. And they're starting to get the running game going now.
1: That was an impressive showing to go on the road on a short week after the big home win. That's not easy to do. Sometimes in college football, the toughest thing is to get your team back ready to go on the road again and play. Like, look at not the same caliber of opponent, but that's why I thought Ole Miss was in trouble last week. Not that Ole Miss can't beat Florida a lot of times they play, but I thought situationally...
2: Yeah, you called that. You called that blowout.
1: That was a tough spot for Ole Miss. I thought that was a tough spot for Clemson, and it turns out they overcame it. That's a very mature win, I thought, for Clemson on Friday night.
2: And again, they got Miami this week. They could get shalamabammed. You know what I mean? There's no doubt about it. Miami is not fully healthy, but they could get shalamabammed. But this Clemson team, I think I'm just as guilty. We're kind of writing them off. Oh, geez. It's going to be a long season. Look at the resolve they showed in the second half against Carolina. Look what they did against Cal on the road. 10:30 Eastern time start. Those games aren't easy. So, you know, the staff's doing a little coaching.
1: Mac,
2: give them some credit for that.
1: I know it took a little bit of an adjustment. Have you been into the... Friday night college football, I've kind of adapted to it. I kind of like the way it is. I kind of like the Friday night games. Now this week, you mentioned it on Friday, we got Pittsburgh at Virginia Tech on Friday night, so a huge game in the ACC. And then
2: I get to watch Penn State lose on Friday night for the second time in 6 days.
1: I didn't want to have to say that.
2: After blowing a 17-point lead to Wisconsin, that crap-ass quarterback.
1: I wasn't trying to necessarily go there, but I think we just went there.
2: I can't help it, man. That was infuriating. That's right up there with the Panthers' loss. All right, so Wake deserves love today, Bone. When we do Pump to Piss, I know you aren't the biggest fan base in the dang state, but I hope every damn 8 o'clocker when we do that topic, Bone, chimes in. Because the pride you should have with your program...
1: And everyone, stop trying to steal Jake Dickert, all right? South Carolina fans, stop it. Flounder, I saw you on Twitter trying to get Dickert to North Carolina. Wake fans have their moment, all right? And plus... I need to see what his buyout looks like for South Carolina here. I need to see what's going on with this guy.
2: What a coach. I love this dude. His energy and passion, the emotion he showed about his wife losing her dad and having to be home alone while he was coaching a game. I mean, I just love this guy. And there is no doubt, Bone, if you could totally see why players play for that dude. And I'm sorry to do this, Fitty. Y'all had a bye week. But how evident is it how much better coach Wake Forest is than North Carolina when you watch Gio Lopez? The boobs at North Carolina last year tried to fit him into a damn pro system that brought out the worst in him.
4: And you mean that literally like Belichick's physique?
2: Exactly. And they're better offensively now with Petrino. I can't imagine they'd be that clueless with him with Petrino. But it's like, what the hell were y'all doing? For a guy that is the greatest ever. But this is also the same guy late in his career. And Bill Belichick turned Matt Patricia into an offensive coordinator. So I don't know. I don't know what's hitting him late in life, but he's done some dumbass things. But at Wake, they know how to use him. They literally have his South Alabama offense coordinator there in Rob Ezell. And I mean, it's Gio, Carlos Hernandez. How good is that kid? He gets better every week. He's unbelievable, man. And the defense, how many plays did the defense make, including, I'll include it because it was starting defensive lineman Gabe Kirschke, who had the blocked field goal to end the game. You know, what a win at Louisville, man.
1: Just a massive win. Now, Louisville, by the way, has a couple losses, and we thought they were a playoff team. They have the Ole Miss loss to start the year. Now they lose to Wake, so we need to start monitoring them. It looks like they're probably out of this thing.
2: Well, right? I'm gonna. They certainly can't lose anymore. I'm going to monitor them this weekend as they absolutely obliterate their next opponent out of anger. And who is that opponent?
1: It's NC State.
2: Oh, yeah, it's NC State. What a horrible timing to be playing. Wake got good timing for Louisville, right? And they made the most of it. I'm not saying State would have, but like now State has to play them, Bone, when they're going to be furious. The way Wake shut down that running game up front, too, was amazing, man.
1: Can I say something about where Jake Dicker came from? Also Washington State, right? That's also where Tony Bennett came from. And both those hires, we thought, how are those guys going to do on the East Coast? Not really sure about those guys. Well, sure. Lo and behold, I think if you're an ACC school, you might want to just go look at who Washington State has as their coaches.
2: That's a good question. I don't know who's coaching out there, Finney, but that's a very good point by Bo.
4: Clown Shoes Kyle's calling his shot Monday, 6:38. NC State will beat the Birds.
2: Here's the problem. Kyle, they're going to have to play 60 minutes to win that game. And it seems like, Bone, they're not full-time workers. Seems like they're part-time workers. The first half, they're obliterating App 28-7. And I'm like, this is a statement, pun slightly intended, but dumb.
1: I thought they would come out looking like that, honestly. I thought they would put it on App, but then things happened.
2: I thought they'd win by two touchdowns or more. And they were putting it on them, physically dominating, which they did in the run games, both run games. You could see their superiority on the trenches. But credit to App State. If I'm an App State fan, I'm absolutely thrilled with the fight that they showed. They scored 21 straight. They completely outcoached State on that onside kick. I mean, Dave Dorn over there befuddled. I don't even know if he knew that was legal to do. And so that's the thing with State. Yeah, they finished him off. They finally realized, okay, we got to go back and put this game on the ground and finished him off on the ground on that touchdown drive. But that game to me would have me feeling way better as an App State fan than an NC State fan.
1: No, App State, we said going in, all the pressure's on State. App season is not determined by that game. It's going to be determined by what they do the rest of the way. So, yeah, if you're App, you're thinking, man, starting to see signs that, hey, we might not be fully App yet, but we are on the way. Dow Loggins is doing a really good job there at App State. That gives you a lot of hope for the rest of the way.
2: He is. This team is so much better than last year. And now they start conference play. Oh, my God. Yes, he is. Because they have had trouble running it, and they had trouble running it on Saturday, and that kid takes the game into his own hands, man.
1: Can I also say that look where Lenora Sellers is 2 years removed from Dow Loggins.
2: Yep.
1: And now
2: yep.
1: Look at Singleton and how well he's performed with Dow Loggins. Maybe there was a little Dow Loggins magic in 2024 with Lenora
2: Sellers. I don't think people are talking about that enough. And obviously Shula, people think Shula like reprogrammed him to be horrible for eternity.
1: You look at Lenora's regression, and yet Singleton is playing at a high level. Well, it makes you wonder how much of the loss of Dow Loggins has hurt Lenora Sellers.
2: Definitely.
1: When we come back here on the Mac and Bone Show, Sounds of the Weekend, you're going to hear Dave Canales react to the loss. Todd McShay weighs in on the Dylan Stewart suspension, and you have to stick around for two of our favorites, Willie P going off on referees and Jameis Winston doing comedy. 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

0: This is it, Hank Brown. A defining Iowa moment. Waits in the wings. Can he snatch it? Empty in the backfield. Hits his back foot. Throws to the end zone. Back shoulder. Oh, is he caught? Oh, my God. Oh, my God. He caught it. Oh, my God. He caught it. Yes. Western Michigan and the college football world. Iowa has your back.
1: That is amazing. That is the college radio broadcast of Iowa's thrilling last second, last play pass victory over Michigan. And I believe all of America, Bone, were Hawkeyes on Saturday night. That broadcast, I imagine that's how Willie sounded as a college broadcaster there.
2: I actually, honestly thought that was Willie at first. Michigan, not only do you lose at the end, you get beat by the pass by Iowa, of all things. Iowa passing their way down the field.
1: How about the fact that you get beat not only on the last play, a pass, right? But you also get beat because of the clock stopping because one of your guys got injured. Yeah, how mad I'd be at that dude if I was his teammate? Bro, you couldn't just roll your ass off the damn field or something.
2: Seriously.
1: But anyway, yes, it felt fitting. It felt like karma. It felt a bit fitting. Meanwhile, Western Michigan, the whole world's going to forget about them because they were blasted by Boise State. And now, the whole thought that, oh, they could be a playoff team and the committee might look at what they did. No, that ain't happening.
2: Now, Iowa gets game day on Saturday for the first time in 20 years as they host Ohio State. Iowa, one more shot, kid. Come on, baby. What you got for us?
1: That Jeremiah Smith fella doesn't look like any kind of problem at all, Iowa. Go handle him, man.
2: That Illinois DB is still trying to find him on that one touchdown he had where he kept zigging and zagging.
1: He is. He gets better every week, dude. How about the catch in the end zone where he somehow got a foot down?
2: Yeah.
1: All right, let's get, speaking of Willie P., comparing the college kid's passion to the P-man. Charlotte FC loses 1-0 on a damn goal that was so clunky in the box on a corner where it bounces around. I thought it went off a dude's arm and should have been a damn handball. That was one of many things, Bone, the referees did that pissed me off. They sent off Tim Ream. Tim Ream got westied. Literally in the final seconds of the match, Bone, got a yellow for a play and then a yellow for the send. Boom, you got a red. So now he can't play next match. There was a situation with the Chicago goalie where he takes out Pepiel in the box. No freaking call. That should be a penalty. It was absurd. And right after that one where the goalie took out Pepiel, the P-man started ref raging, Bone. And it was glorious, P. This is it.
3: Yeah. Oh, a steal by Pepiel. He got upended by the goalkeeper. Nothing given. How? Pep stole it from the goalkeeper, and he got upended, and there was no foul. Now Maxey left side. Oh. Maxey dispossessed. How is that not a foul? Once again, Zinkernagel, middle of the park. Zinkernagel takes a shot, saved by Kalina.
4: Yeah, we're taking another look at this foul committed by Cohen. He takes out Biel on his back. That is a foul.
3: How
4: there
3: is that,
4: that is
3: not
4: completely
3: a penalty?
4: Unmissed.
3: How is that not a penalty? And they didn't even look at it.
4: Rather.
3: That's just one it's a stonewall penalty. I have no idea what the heck is he looking at? He's got the best seat in the house. And now Pep is knocked down by Ben Mokazi. What do you have to see? Oh, man. The only call he's gotten right is the offside today.
1: Oh, that's right. We scored a goal on Tiger Smalls.
2: I don't want to.
1: But that was right. That was right.
2: That's only a snippet of audio. I don't want to judge. I don't think Willie liked those referees the other day.
1: It was amazing.
2: I would like a collab of maybe Willie and the Iowa State of the Iowa kids. Not Iowa State, of the Iowa college kids and Willie on a broadcasting.
1: Let's do it. The refs deserved every bit of that. Chris Penso was freaking horrendous. It was horrible to watch. It was annoying. And I'm so glad Willie screams at them. The combination of him and Anna is just unintentional comedy because she is trying to call it down the middle and hey, maybe this is a good call, Willie. We can't, she kept telling him we can't blame the refs for this loss. And Willie, you can tell just he doesn't, but you can tell he wants to yell back. Yeah, we can blame the refs for the loss. You know he wants to. But anyway, the refs were terrible, but Charlotte FC, I got a great idea. How about you actually start trying to push in the attack with a sense of urgency before you give up a goal? How about you actually in the first half act like you'd like to get a shot on goal? But
2: Matt,
1: anyway,
2: with the levels that his voice hits and the going after the referees, Matt. Can I start calling Willie Squawk Harrelson?
1: All right, we got to get to...
2: There's a lot of Hawk Harrelson going after the... when he'd go after the umpires.
1: Oh, we got to get to some...
2: What kind of call is that?
1: Oh, no doubt, no doubt. We got to get to some Panthers here, and we will. 7 o'clock, we're going to get it going. All Panther hour in the 7 o'clock hour, by the way, as we vent our frustrations over the loss. But let's get to Dave Canales here talking about the injuries, Bone, because that's going to be... I have to be honest with you. I think I'm more upset about the worried about the injury situation than the loss itself, if that makes any sense. And some of you might be like, might yell at me, like Willie yell at the refs for that. But the injury situation right now is very unnerving. Thank God there's a bye week in week 5. But we got to play Detroit next week, and this is Canales talking about the injuries.
5: Yeah, JC got a quad on the touchdown play at the end. So we're going to have to evaluate that and see where he's at. But he was not going to be coming back in. Coker, his quad lit up on him a little bit. And so the pain wasn't really going away. We're testing the strength, and we decided we couldn't put him back out there in that condition. D-Lew was able to come back in and finish. Who else did you ask about? Yeah, Mike Jack got a groin, kind of chasing across the field, hit the ground weird. So we're going to have to take a look at that this week as well.
2: Yeah, not exactly excited, Mac, to have to monitor Horn and Mike Jack this week in particular when you're going up against a Lions offense that you're going to need those guys. And it's also a game, I do think, like Chicago, where you're going to have to score some points with the Lions.

0: football teams has playing Detroit in prime time.
1: Has Detroit gotten more hurt since the two safeties went out to start the season and Cade Mays went out? Like, are there new injuries to add to those?
2: I'd have to look. I know the safeties are out, but I have to look at
1: it. I didn't know if Fit knew the way Fit was commenting there. Fit, what we're doing is we're doing the preseason training camp, even pre-training camp injuries, going all the way back to Icky in the playoff game, and we are adding to them.
0: Oh yeah,
1: like it is the amount of there are injuries, but we don't even talk about anymore. You know what I mean? Like Brazel. But it's like Nix Gordon, we don't really talk about it. Like the amount of dudes that are currently injured, either from the past or now, yeah, is astro-freaking-nomical. And that game was there. We gritted it out. We fought our asses back, ugly as it was. And here's the thing that kills me. The defense was so good. Like the first half, I don't put any of those 10 points on them. That was on failing on fourth down and deciding to go for it on fourth down one time at your freaking 40. But the defense then, it was amazing, Bone, until they have to finish the game off. Twice the defense gave up leads once we got leads. You know, it's like, God, man.
2: The one guy that's been added to it here outside of Mays and Branch and
1: Joseph
2: is Avante Maddox, one of their corners, got hurt last week.
1: Yeah, that secondary's all banged up.
2: It's not necessarily on their offense outside of Mays. It's a lot of their secondary guys.
1: So will we have Jalen Coker to go up against these guys? And by the way, when someone locates T-Mac,
2: Pacheco's also out too, one of the running backs.
1: Someone locates T-Mac, make sure he gets back to Charlotte safely. He went missing yesterday. I believe Denzel Ward kidnapped him and took him from the premises. Holy crap.
0: That was highly disappointing.
1: Dude, very disappointing.
0: And Mac, that's the evolution, I think, for him. If he, you know, wide receiver one, I don't know what the conversation is like with your offensive coordinator, with Bryce. At some point, you go tell them, you force feed me the ball. I'm going to go make a play or two.
1: You also need to get open as well.
0: Yes.
1: But, you know, luckily other guys did step up.
0: Oh, yeah, great job by Bryce and Tremaine.
1: The tight ends. Tight ends at 128 yards receiving on 11 catches between the three.
0: You could argue Tommy Trimble is the most improved player on this roster.
1: Are you stealing Mark Schlereth's bit?
0: I'm stealing nothing.
1: He said the exact same thing.
0: I'm stealing nothing from that jackass.
1: But you just literally...
0: What an absolute joke of a broadcast that was just repeated by Fox.
1: You repeated the exact...
0: I said it first. I said it first. He said it on TV.
1: Can we get some comic relief from Jameis? Due to time constraints, Fitty, let's play the post-game Jameis. Not to be confused with the pre-game Jameis that also had America laughing. This is after the Giants pick off a pass from Cam Ward, sealed it. They won ugly, but it's much better than ugly loss. 12-7 win for the Giants, and this is Jameis dedicating the game as only he can to the injured Jackson Dart.
3: There was no doubt on the sideline that it was going to happen. You know, obviously, we are our brother's keeper, winning this game for Jackson. You know, 12 points, you know, 6 times 2, right? It's for you, right? That's 12, right?
1: 6 times 2, it's for you. God, that dude. That dude is just an American treasure.
2: He had like 5 or 6 things he did. Yeah, we could have played a whole
1: one
2: lot
1: before the game. We got to play that by the end of the show.
2: How about Scataboo Mag was missing most of his helmet decals. He got hit in the head so many times yesterday, his helmet was just falling
1: apart. That tracks. That definitely tracks.
2: When we come back, the Panthers lose an ugly one to the Browns. What and who do you blame for the loss? 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
5: 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But Brooks is still on a rookie deal. He's 23. They believed in him enough to basically shelve him all of last year to let him get healthy. And he hasn't re-torn the knee or anything like that. This is something that they can fix. So I think they're going to extend some more patience to him for the foreseeable future. But that future is rapidly evaporating. And as long as they think and he does get back out there by week 8, week 9, they're going to expect to see some things, or they will start to plan for life without Jonathan Brooks.
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0: Yeah, we didn't handle the movement well up front. And it was, you know, we're looking at it schematically and structurally, the runs looked fine. We missed some blocks up front. We knew the challenge of this group is that they're quick. They move at the point. They do different things. And we didn't handle that well early. Finally, we were able to kind of settle in at, towards the end of the game. And really, the feature of that touchdown drive was the run game, the play actions, the offense that we know. The Browns did a great job covering us, making it challenging. Some of their rush patterns, you know, creating a little bit of pressure for Bryce. So he had to get the ball out a little bit earlier than he needed to. So some things to work on, some things to look at. But I got to give a lot of credit to those guys for executing a good plan.
1: There you go. Coach Canales afterwards, 21-18. Ugly, ugly loss to the Browns, but they still had two leads in the fourth quarter. I would have taken an ugly, gritty game with a bunch of dudes hurt, but it wasn't to be. Defense gives up points on each drive. I'm sure we're going to talk about the roughing call today, Bone. I'm sure we're going to talk about the injuries, but I don't want to lead off this segment with those sort of excusey things. Like, we could talk about those as the show goes on. But to me, the number one thing is, many of you are saying that are just tuning in, many of you are opening your dialogue with us the way we opened the show dialogue. The offensive line, you heard Canales talking about the run game. This Cleveland team, Bone, was like 25th in overall run defense, 31st in yards per carry allowed. And we were on the ball 10 times for 18 yards in the first half. Chuba has nowhere to go. It was horrible. Then you throw in the pass protection issues that we had, where Sumer Sports says Bryce was pressured 63% of the time. There's no way around it. That was the absolute biggest issue on the football field. And there's plenty of other things to be annoyed with. But it has to, as many of y'all are saying, it has to start there.
2: I think this team, and I'll repeat what I said at the 6 o'clock hour, because new audiences all the time, I think this team misses Icky in the run game. I thought that in the preseason. That's Icky's strong point, Mac, is run blocking. It's not a coincidence that, well, there's two-fold problem here. They're not running the ball well when they do run the ball. They're also not always consistent in running the football. But when they do run it, it's not the same. I really think Icky has missed big time in the run game.
1: 100%. And I got to be honest, he might be missed in the passing game. Yeah. Like, you look at Walker, Rashid Walker's strong point is supposed to be his pass protection. We all thought, okay, it's a downgrade in run blocking for Icky, but it's an upgrade in pass protection. Rashid Walker, according to PFF, has given up 6 pressures in each of the last two games. I mean, Jared Verse ate his lunch yesterday. And then you go to the other side, man. I don't want to scream about Monroe Freeling. He's a rookie, and the plan was to allow him to sit and learn and watch. So he has been thrown into this because of the Moten injury. But I don't think there's any denying the steady force that Moten is in the pass protection game, how much he has missed on that side. So, yes, it's a day where I would love some sort of freaking update on those two guys. Not sure we're gonna get anything for Dave today, but I would love to hear some sort of update and hope that these guys are going to be back, man. No doubt about it. And I got to be honest,
2: because that window opens after 4 weeks, right, for them to try to get back.
1: Yes.
2: So we're approaching that soon. Maybe they'll not do an update until the bye. I don't know, but we're due for an update soon on that. Also, Fortner, Matt, got handmandled. Fortner got sounds like an offensive line term. Fortner also got manhandled in the middle yesterday as well. That's another problem. It wasn't just the guys on the edge and the guards. Fortner was bad yesterday too.
1: Yeah, he had some rough moments. PFF has him with 1 sack allowed to Mason Graham and 3 pressures. But the 3 guys at PFF gave 6 pressures to Walker, Freeling, and Hunt. I'm telling you, Rob Hunt don't look great either. He committed a ton of penalties. He also, Bone, had trouble picking up a stunt from Mason Graham for a sack. I don't think it's been a great start for Rob Hunt. The only consistent force we have on the offensive line is Damian Lewis. And oh, by the way, he's hurt now, too. He had to come back in the game after leaving with an elbow injury, but got hurt again and tried and played through it at the end.
2: It looks like injuries are taking a toll on Robert Hunt from where he was 2 years ago to where he is now. A guy that size, Mac, has had back problems in camp. You're right. He doesn't look the same physically as the guy that signed the big deal a couple years ago right now.
1: No, definitely not.
3: Guys, he looks old.
2: He does.
3: He looks old. He looks a step slow. But Mac and Bone, this might be dangerous. Mac, 2 weeks ago, you said, quote, "I want to slap you in your fat face. I'm going to give you the floor to do so. I should have never once complained and advocated for Taylor Moten to get cut." This offensive line without Taylor Moten. And look, Monroe Freeling is going to be fine.
1: Yeah,
3: This is not an indictment of what I think Monroe Freeling can and will be at the NFL level. But my God, Mac.
1: Bone's getting
3: my
1: it.
3: God. Come here, Bone. Smack it. Smack that fat.
2: Hold on. I only got one jowl.
1: You definitely hit him harder in the face than we hit Watson on that roughing ball.
2: He's got some strong cheeks.
3: I do a lot of jawing. But, Mac, it's appalling how much we thought that. I had this conversation with Colin yesterday. We had like a 20-minute vent session after the game. Look at how much Dan Morgan has invested in that offensive line. We should be at a point, and I know they're two starters, where we could absorb their absences. We need these guys back stat.
1: Because
3: until they're back, this team ain't running the ball, man.
1: I would ask, I don't know what I'm more mad about, the way they pass protected, at such a hideous clip, or the run blocking, the run game. I mean, those are the two biggest worries right there. By the way, we ran it for 80 yards in the second half. They finally got it going in the second half. I don't know if I'm encouraged by it. That might be a strong word.
3: Maybe get AJ Dillon involved in the game earlier, by the way.
1: They got to run it. Yeah, I think that's too. I know I got a text yesterday from my guy, Andy, who's a big listener, and he says, "Dude, we need half a yard and you don't bring Quadzilla in." Quads. You know? And I'll say this. Is it called a good play, Bone? Trimble was open. But it doesn't matter if you can't protect. And apparently, Jalen Coker was given the assignment, it looked like, to protect that DB if he blitzed. Ugh. And the DB gets in there and makes a play, and Bryce can't get the ball out there to him. Just like clockwork, Bone, we get our first couple of Bryce complainers. Now, most of y'all are saying it's almost 100% O-line. Some of you are already saying, "I don't even want to hear anybody rip Bryce," but you knew it was coming. This dude said Bryce clearly played his worst game of the season, and we only score 18 points. He's got to take some heat. Another texter, Bryce Young was under pressure a lot, but how about you actually talk about some of the throws that he missed and decisions that he made?
2: He was also playing banged up yesterday as well.
1: Yeah, he was playing through injury. I wanted this win so bad for so many reasons, but I wanted it for Bryce. He gave us the lead twice, Bone, in this game in the second half. The touchdown drive, considering what the pressure was, where they started moving him and he was just dealing, was beautiful. And I just hate that the defense could not protect the lead, Bone. I don't want to go off on the defense because they were good most of the day. But I just wanted this for Bryce because I didn't want this shenanigans. Because I wanted to be able to say that Bryce Young had Coker out, XL out, had two starting tackles out, O-line playing terrible, no running game for much of the game, and look at what he did. He fought through it all. He still dropped a bunch of dimes. Like, there were definitely plays that he missed. I hate to admit, I think Schlereth might have been right, Bone, on that Tommy Tremble thing. I watched the game back last night. I was angry live when watching it that Schlereth was going in on Bryce, because he acts like such a jerk about it when he goes in on Bryce.
2: He does.
1: But I do feel like I felt like Bryce was a little gun-shy, and I think he was probably bothered. I think the pressure had him bothered, right? Even when it wasn't there, even on those quick throws, it felt like he was hesitating.
2: Hey, Bryce haters, I have a stat for you I saw on Friday. We're going to add one more of each there. One touchdown pass, one INT yesterday. Since the benching a few years ago, Bryce has had 45 touchdown passes and 19 INTs since the benching. Yet we're still doing referendums every time they lose on Bryce Young. If you would have told us back then that Bryce would come back the next 2 years and go 45 touchdowns, 19 INTs, I think you'd sign up for that.
1: 100%. And the interception yesterday wasn't his fault. Right. Of course, he got hit. What a fitting way to end that game with Bryce getting his arm hit and the ball flies in the air and is picked off. What a fitting way to end the damn game. So, I don't know, man. I thought Bryce showed a lot considering the circumstances. I would even ask this question, Fitty, because I know you were challenging a while back, and I just started ranting to defend Bryce. But I'll throw this one to you. I feel like Bryce in the past, I don't think he would have handled this as well. And I'm not sure we would have ever gotten the lead with Bryce maybe in the past.
3: I want to make the case, Mac. I know we lost. You could make the argument. You could convince me that's the best game he's played so far this season. Mac, he had no run game until deep into the second half. He had no pass protection in 60 minutes. He gets his ankle rolled up on. And all he did in the second half was engineer drives to give them the lead. I mean, he gave them the lead twice in the fourth quarter on the road. Because you know what? That's what that SOB does. When the going gets tough, Bryce Young rises to the occasion and he gives his team a freaking chance. That's all you can ask at the end of the day in this league is, do you have a guy that on Sundays gives you a chance to win more often than not? And I know his winning percentage would say no because of what his record was as a rookie. But since he's came back from being benched after the first two games 2 years ago, you know what he's done every time he's walked on the field more often than not? Given this franchise a chance to win the game. I thought his toughness was on display yesterday.
1: 100%.
3: And a way that we have not seen.
1: 100%. He's a tough little nut, man. Don't get it twisted.
3: So what we're not going to do.
1: He's tough as hell.
3: We're not going to blame Bryce Young as to why the Carolina Panthers got beat yesterday. He was the only freaking reason, outside of a defense that played its ass off until the fourth quarter, why they were in the game.
1: 100.
3: He had to carry them. Oh, by the way, no XL, no Jalen Coker, T-Mac was on a milk carton. And he starts dropping dimes to Tremble. Bryson Tremaine gets John Metchie involved.
1: Yeah. I would definitely not say it's his best game. I would say it's his worst game of the season, but by no means did I think it was a bad game when you consider the circumstances. And I'm with Fitty on a lot of what he said.
2: We have something lost in translation here. Multiple people asking, when is Mac going to eat the dude wipe and when is Bone walking to Cleveland? First of all, I never said I was walking to Cleveland. I was walking to Dude Wipe headquarters in Chicago.
1: Get it straight.
2: Mac wasn't eating the Dude Wipe just for a loss. It was based off a story about a Browns promotion they were doing where if they won by 22 points against the Panthers, they were giving money away, right, Mac? Is that what they were doing?
1: They were giving away $50,000 to a fan.
2: So we said if they win by 22, we will do those things. Everybody thinks, Mac, that you and I now have to do these things just because they lost. No, it was a 22-point loss. Those are the things we were going to do.
1: Yes. Okay. Get it straight, y'all. Get it straight. The loss sucked, but it could have been much damn worse. Multiple texters are saying Bryce looks like he doesn't want to run. Why is Bryce not running? First of all, he had an ankle injury yesterday. We think it's an ankle. Canales wouldn't say what it was, but it felt like it was probably an ankle that got twisted bone on that one sack, the one fourth down play. And by the way, on that fourth down play, I thought he had Coker open. And he did not throw it to him. So, like, I am all willing to admit that there are moments, Bone, where I thought Bryce had guys and didn't throw it there. But I also am with Fitty in general sentiment. I thought he really was a fighter, and damn, I wanted that win for him. And the defense couldn't hold at the end. But people are talking about the running. There was one play I thought he could have ran, Bone. He was flushing to the left, and there was room to run there. And he could have got, I don't know if the first down, but about 7 yards, which was gold in a game like that. And I don't know if you remember this, but he didn't run. He threw the ball way deep to Moore and threw it out the back of the end zone on that play. I don't know if you remember that play.
2: Yeah, but, I think so.
1: But
2: yeah.
1: Like, I thought he could have run, and even with an injury, got some yards there. People are calling out Idzik's short yardage play calling. Again, the play that they play faked, Tremble was wide open. Like,
3: It wasn't the play design. It was the execution.
1: Bryce rolled right into a pass rusher. If you want to say that the way the line was protecting, the way we were protecting, maybe you shouldn't have run it. I have a bigger problem with Dave Canales going for it from our own 40.
3: Yes.
1: And I am utterly shocked that no one has said a word about it today. I just feel like, Bone, that is completely irresponsible.
2: On the road?
1: You said it.
2: You give the team hope, man. On the road like that? It's all circumstantial. In that moment, if you don't get it, you're on the road. That gives your opponent and the crowd life that you didn't need to give them.
1: Not to mention 7 points.
2: Yes.
1: You gave them a 40-yard field. That was 7 points. And by the way, how'd they get their other 3 points? They drove 18 yards after we failed on a fourth down there. It was one that Bryce got hurt on. But like, as far as the going for it from your own 40, it's you bring up the angle of giving them hope. I bring up the angle of giving them 7 points. But the type of game it was to me, Bones, screamed punt and play field position and play defense.
2: Yes.
1: Like, that's a game where I'm very surprised Canales didn't get the vibe of, we got to punt it, we got to try to keep him back there, get it back with good field position and go again. Because that's the kind of game where points are at a premium, field position's at a premium. And that's why I'm surprised he did it. I get that his MO is going for it and being aggressive. I think the people that are saying, why can't A.J. Dillon get the football there is legitimate. You've got Bebop complaining bone that we can't get half a yard by sneaking Bryce Young. But I believe that ship has sailed. Like, it sucks. I personally would like to again see them put Tommy Tremble, Mitchell Evans, or someone under there and try to get a yard that way. They did Mitchell Palooza last year, and they hadn't done it again. Why would you not do that there would be my question. But generally, going for it, Bone, I just didn't think that was the sort of game to do that from your own 40.
2: It was killer. Unnecessary panic. The offense has played well the first two games. Trust your team. Trust your defense. It's not like, Mac, your offense, yeah, yesterday wasn't great. I'm not saying that. But it's not like your offense has been struggling the first two games. That, to me, is a play where you're trying to ignite a fire in your offense, and you're trying to get them going. They were coming into this game. You didn't need to panic there.
1: I see.
2: Now, panicking is what you had to do to get better, and while you're getting better, you don't need to have panic moments like that.
1: I think that's well, that is my word. I do believe, Bone, it was panicky. And you know how I know that? Because me as a fan in the moment was like thinking, oh my God, our offense has been unbelievable. We can't do anything. This is so frustrating. I don't want to get these. So, like, I think that was playing into it. I think he was frustrated as an offensive guy, even if he's not the play caller. I think he expects this offense to, you know, do more than that. Whereas, like, if you had a team, Bone, that was just running defense all the time type thing, like, people are saying the game required some John Fox football, punt is a good play type stuff.
4: That's not a bad thing.
1: I just think Canales was in a different mindset because all of a sudden we're the high-flying Panthers after 2 weeks. And I think that might have gotten his head, and he was less willing to play field position and defense, and it's frustrating, man. But there's a lot of we didn't even talk about the injuries. Well, we have, but we're going to complain more about the injuries, I'm sure. The roughing the passer, credit to the fans. Y'all have not brought that up a ton. A few of you had, but we got to talk about that too, because that was killer. Would have had a pick, man.
2: Also, shout out to Bryce Young, Mac, who now has the lead for passing yards in the NFL with 939. 22 ahead of Tyler Shuck. He's ahead of Matt Stafford, Jordan Love, and Pat Mahomes.
3: But yeah, he's the problem. Get some air.
2: When we come back, Jim Zocchi, Panther Radio Network, gives his thoughts from what he saw in Cleveland yesterday. 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
1: By the time it was over, Bryce put his statement on that win. T-Mac went over 100 yards. And then the defense, 5 turnovers. And Devin Lloyd plays one of the greatest games a Carolina Panther player has ever played.
6: That is the Bryce Young that was drafted number 1 overall out of Alabama. That is Bama Bryce through the first 2 weeks.
7: I think offensively, dare I say, the Panthers are dangerous.
2: I don't care who we beat. This is Panthers here we're talking about. Think about what we've been through. Think about the hell it took to get here.
8: I thought Devin Lloyd gave you a game. That is Carolina Panther linebacker lineage worthy play.
5: When it's happening in...
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0: the air now. Oh, God. That's annoying, man. They should double pay us for these Panther Mondays after an L. Oh, my Lord. All right, Mac and Bone with you, joined by Jim Zocchi, Panther Radio Network. He probably doesn't want to be joining us right now and talking. What's up, Zoke?
1: Yeah, why don't we do this next week or something, during the bye week, maybe?
2: I feel like a fat loser when the Panthers don't win. Well, I feel like a fat winner like last week. That was a good time.
1: There's a common thread.
2: We eat all this food, Mac, and we think it's worth it because the Panthers are going to win, and then they don't. Now I just feel ashamed of myself.
0: You're just bloated and pissed.
1: Empty calories.
0: Bloated and angry. Hey, at least Emery Williams in the ECU Pirates, baby. We're rolling.
1: Saturday was good.
0: Sorry
1: Saturday
0: about that.
1: Saturday was good. Got to Cleveland, and I will tell you, that was a rock fight. It was like one of those games, like, only one of these teams is going to win. I feel like, who's going to lose the least? And again, there were some credit to both defenses, honestly, for making the game, you know, as ugly as it was. So I think it was like credit first of all for that, but the two offenses, they just spent four quarters trying to figure out, and they both get a drive in the final 5 minutes to get a touchdown, thinking they've done it. But it was just like the defenses were the teams yesterday, and both of them looked really good as far as overall play.
0: What did you think about the Panthers offense? I mean, it's hard not to talk about the offensive line because of how long it took us to get any semblance of a run game going. And then also the pass protection.
1: Yep.
0: And those things go hand in hand too, right? If you can't run it, you're in passing situations where they can tee off. I mean, the offensive line just stuck out like a sore thumb, man.
1: It did, and everything you said, because there was pressure on Bryce the entire game, and it was from the edges. It was from up the middle on Mason Graham. Quincy Williams looked like he was in on every single play yesterday. I mean, with Schwesinger, that is such a quick, active defensive front. And then they put Denzel Ward on T-Mac for most of the day, and we never heard from him again. I mean, so the credit again to their defense, but we couldn't crack the code. Especially, it felt like Chuba Hubbard was going to get 100 yards. It was going to come on 94 carries, because it was like 1 yard every single time he was running there for most of the first half. And that, but again, you have to win those. I mean, you give them credit, but you have to find ways to win and get around it and figure it out. And we just had a hard time for most of the day.
2: I thought Max said something interesting last hour. You said more.
1: It feels like a year ago, right?
0: That was my last interesting comment. 2025. I'll get one for 2026.
1: I think it came during the playoffs. It was really good, though.
2: Last hour, I thought Max said something interesting, that what's actually worse, the loss or the amount of injuries that are piling up, especially when you're playing a team like Detroit this week? And now Mike Jack's got his problem. Yeah. JC's hurt. To me, the injuries, I think Mac might be right, the injury concerns might be even worse than the loss was.
1: And so I'll hold up on that, depending on how long the time is. It sounds like JC is the worst one of the quad injuries and so forth. Coker, again, was saying not too bad for him. Devin Lloyd sounded like he was really close to being able to play in this past game. So as long as you know, get through this week and then the bye week, if we can get these guys back, I mean, it's there's no doubt. I mean, everyone always says, you know, next man up. Well, there's a reason why the first man's paid a lot of money, because he's better than the other ones. You got two great corners that were out, and the defense, again, Caleb Evans, almost had the play of the game, thanks to Will Lee tipping a ball to him. So yeah, those two guys back there, that could have been the sealer of those two, I'd say, reserve players coming in, non-starters, and coming in and making a play like that would have sealed the game, if not for the roughing call. So I think they hung in defensively, even with the depth out there for most of the time.
0: It would have been a great way to win it, too, the rookie Will Lee making the play. I thought Phillips did a great job, because he kind of, as he did a few times in the game, kind of got sucked in on the rush inside. But I thought he did a great job getting out and kind of cutting Watson off. Okereke comes up. But it's just, it sucks. But I think that's the rule in 2026. What did you think about that roughing call, and what did the guys on the network think about it?
1: I think we had Kurt Coleman yesterday with us, and so we, I mean, it was one of those things, like, it's borderline, but you don't call penalties by degree of severity. So it felt like it was mostly a shoulder hit, but there was contact with the face mask, and the officials are trained to call it the way that the rule is written on paper. And it's just like, you have to have rules, and until the rule changes, I think that's what you have to live with. I think, too, when you get a quarterback out of the pocket, I think they need to look at changing the rules a little bit when they become potentially a runner. I know he threw the ball in that situation, but they got to make football plays out there. You already take away the whole can't get the body weight landing on the quarterback. So there's so many different things they have to look at, where they're running 100 miles an hour trying to make a defensive play with a game on the line, and then something really borderline like that happens. And again, it wasn't in the game-winning situation, but there was a full-on face mask where Deshaun Watson gets his head twisted around. They don't call that. And so I think they know they missed that call. So I almost wonder, I'm sure Todd Monken was in their ear about that. It probably became a point of emphasis, that particular call moving forward after that. Like, we can't just have face masks and, you know, contact with the head kind of roughing the quarterback calls not called.
0: Bryce got a couple roughing too, you know. Yeah, so what, like, they called that both ways, and one of them I thought was a little, maybe a little lucky, but again, they seem to be bone Aaron on that side.
2: Yeah.
0: On the quarterback's side, right?
2: What did you think of Bryce's performance yesterday?
1: I think he hung in. I mean, to factor in the fact that obviously he got his ankle or whatever dinged up at some point in that game, you could see there were obvious plays where he could have run and didn't run. Like, he got out of the pocket, he's got open territory in front of him, and he threw the ball into the stands, actually that, into the dog
0: that
1: pound.
0: Exact play.
1: That play, I'm not going,
0: he could have ran.
1: Can't. I think he
0: you
1: probably,
0: think it's the ankle?
1: I think he probably couldn't slide, is my thought. Like, he could probably, he obviously could move around and run a little bit. I bet it was just like, maybe they even said like, you're not to run, or I don't know that, but I think you could, that was an unusual looking play in that he did not run. And then the fact that he hung in under what you said, all the duress, all the hits that he was taking there. I mean, I lost count of actually how many, he threw it into the dog pound twice, and then a couple times into the benches. I
0: tons
1: mean,
0: of throwaways.
1: He just, it, which just you had to
0: under
1: do.
0: Pressure.
1: You had to throw the ball away.
0: Play.
1: So yeah. I think he hung in and still ended up with 291 yards, and in theory could have, should have led a winning touchdown drive with over 4 minutes to go with Mechie.
0: Dude, he still dropped some dimes, though. There were some plays that he missed and decisions that it's like, oh, you had him. Mm-hmm. Like, but stuff like that, where I think his mind was a little messed up, like, by the rush. But he still dropped some dimes. Like, those two back-to-back to Waller over the middle. Some of those throws on the touchdown drive, once Brad got him moving, mm-hmm. were great. He hit, again, those sideline routes he's been throwing so well. He hit a fearless. So, like, he's still...
1: Yeah, him and Tremaine, had a couple good ones.
0: Oh, Tremaine, that deep... And the deep ball was off, and maybe, I don't know, maybe we were trying to force it, but again, like, that Tremaine pass was sick, man.
1: Yeah, and you don't have Legette, and then, you know, Coker was not 100%, and then eventually the second injury for him, so that chemistry has to be off when you're not working with the starters you've practiced with all week in those situations. So I think that could be some communications and thoughts of, like, what he thought the route might have been in those situations. But there too, it's hard to pass when you can't run. I mean, you need some amount of balance. It's not about getting stats and this and that. It's about you need some balance to make the defense have to take accountability for, we got to hold off on the run.
0: Yeah.
1: And we, outside of the fourth quarter, Chuba got a couple, and then A.J. Dillon got a couple, like, later in the game. But it was Chuba. The first 16 carries of the game were Chuba. There was no second running back, and that just wasn't going anywhere for most of that time.
0: And then Dillon kind of got it going, you know, Bone, with those two back-to-back runs. Then Chuba came in, then he kind of... So, yeah, it does make you wonder if Dillon should have been in there a little sooner, just, you know, change of pace type
2: thing. Do I want to say something positive, or do I save that for next week?
0: Uh-oh.
1: I think it's time.
2: Hey, tight ends looked good yesterday.
1: They did.
2: 11 for 128, I think it was the number that you said.
0: Yeah.
2: Tight ends... Tight ends are, it was a concern entering the season.
1: We saw more Waller, too. It wasn't just like
2: five.
1: A red zone. He was out there, you know, first and 10.
2: Mitchell Evans made some plays. Tremble made some plays.
1: Evans looked good, too. I mean, I talked with him this week for the pregame show, and I like the fact of, you know, we had some 13 personnel at times. I go, when you're out there, it's like the part about your role in this offense is like they don't know if you're going to block or if you're going to be a receiving tight end on play. And you need some of that because with Waller, he's basically, you know, a receiver. He's out there as a big receiver out there. With Evans, it's a sneaky little extra thing. Like, is he going to chip and then move out and throw the ball to him like we used to do with Greg Olsen back in the day, where you kind of take it for a second, then go out into a pass route. But I think I like the group collectively there as far as what they're able to do. And Tremble, obviously, immediately making a big catch in the game. I think he gets better every year, too. Just wasn't enough of anything. Again, it was just one of those games, like, one of the two teams had to not lose as much as the other one, more than it felt like somebody was going to win the game.
0: We're talking to Jim Zocchi. He was in the booth yesterday, Panthers Radio Network. We're getting our view from the booth. So we're getting a lot of questions about T-Mac being held to 2 for 17. And I heard Darren Waller after the game talk about they clearly were scheming, you know, with other guys hurt to kind of take him away. He also made an interesting point. He said, because Tyson Campbell, one of their, you know, top man corners along with Denzel Ward, was out. Mm-hmm. He said he wasn't surprised to see them play a lot more zone than they did last week and that they're noted for. And I'll be damned if I looked at Sumer Sports and they had Cleveland with 62% zone. So I think we all thought, oh, this man is coming, and they played a ton of zone. I don't know if y'all talked about in the booth what they were doing against T-Mac and what they were doing defensively.
1: There was a lot. I mean, clearly Denzel Ward was traveling, you know, side to side most of the time, not all the time with him, and then they had Blackman on Coker for a lot of the game in there too. And again, that's why you can't be the same every week. The first first week when Cleveland lost, they did a lot of zone. Last week against Tampa Bay, they switched to more man. Yeah. And I think they're thinking, okay, we have to play the chess matchup. Like, they're going to expect this.
0: They're looking
1: for man. We're going to trick it up with more zone there. But again, with Ward, I mean, this is a five-time Pro Bowl, I think, so future good. Hall of Famer. But I also think sometimes, too, it's like how you always have, you know, your quarterback, like, what's your best couple throws? What makes you most comfortable for success? I think sometimes you just have to scheme up. We're going to do some kind of a route, a mesh concept or something to free him up and get him the football because he's your best option in the receiving game. So I think that's the thing is like, could we have worked maybe harder to, yeah, he's a really good defender out there, but he's a good receiver and he's got the size advantage on him, make him somehow more available in some way to get the ball into his hands and then see if he can get that part of the offense going.
0: Like, I'm looking at it right now. Denzel Ward didn't go in the slot one time. And I'm looking at, so, okay, move T-Mac into the slot. Get that passed away from you. T-Mac was in the slot. Oh, I got the wrong page up. I'll have to look that up, Bone. But, like, that's one of the things I was thinking. Like, I know that they don't put Denzel in there. Did they not do enough of moving T-Mac in there? Like, teams would do with Horn with us for years because they would know now he goes in there a little bit. But, like, they would to get guys away from Horn, they would put guys in the slot. Do we need Mac, to do more of that?
2: Who's more locked up right now, T-Mac by Ward or Fitty by his girlfriend?
1: You act like Fitty's not there to answer the question for himself.
2: We don't hear from Fitty much anymore either. It's kind of like T-Mac yesterday.
0: Look, he's back there. I'm telling you, this Fitty, I am so proud of you.
2: Maybe
0: Fitty,
2: T-Mac was at the pumpkin patch.
0: Fitty is taking so many strides as a human being. In the past, if he were, first of all, he wouldn't have a date in the past. But secondly, Fitty, if you had a date on a Sunday night after a horrendously annoying Panther loss, you would have tanked the date and the woman would never have saw you again. Because she'd say, this dude's obsessed with football. He was a miserable human. But you said you went on this date and completely put it out of your mind. Fitty, you are growing, my friend.
3: Yeah, it's kind of scary, Mac. We went to this place in Matthews called, like, Activate. And it's a room where you have, like, a bunch of different activities. And for 3 hours, I forgot about the Panthers couldn't block, couldn't tackle.
0: God, that's what it is.
3: How bad of a broadcaster Mark Schlereth is. But then 4 o'clock came. I woke up ready to bitch.
1: So that's he rallied late. Like, just like Deshaun Watson, he rallied late.
0: God, and then the way that this Cleveland Deshaun love fest that we created, it's like we had a chance.
1: They were booing him for the third quarter.
0: How about when he goes out hurt for that play? Or not hurt, but like we hit him, you know, on that roughing and he has to go out because he was down. And they bring in Shador and they're cheering the heck out of Shador. Yeah. They're booing Watson when he comes back in. He immediately throws the touchdown pass. I'm like,
1: he was being booed during the game-winning drive, and couldn't take advantage of it.
0: And you couldn't take advantage of it, Bone. At the end of the game, Deshaun's like, I love you, Cleveland!
1: Yeah, this
0: I'm
1: is
0: like,
1: for you, Cleveland!
0: I'm like, we did that crap! We created that harmony!
2: Is that a first, a guy being booed on the game-winning drive, and then he wins the game? Like, that's crazy.
1: It's like they didn't know how to react. It's like,
2: usually when you get to the game-winning drive part of it, you're not being booed anymore.
1: Yeah.
2: He was still being booed in the game-winning drive.
0: Making plays, still being booed. And by the end of the day, though, Zoke, let's go Watson.
1: Oh, yeah.
0: There was a let's go Watson chant. They're like, ah, what the hell?
1: I mean, if in Cleveland, if he were alive, if O.J. Simpson ran it in for a touchdown, they would have cheered it. Like, yeah, O.J.!
0: So desperate for
2: hey,
0: win.
2: That glove didn't fit.
0: Oh, my gosh. There's so many frustrating avenues. Zoke, you don't have to do this anymore, but we're here for another 2 hours.
1: I'm just glad
0: plus.
1: Fitty's in a good place. That's at least there's some positive on
0: it.
1: Are
0: y'all happy for Fitty or no? No, probably not. For people
1: not
0: still
1: today.
0: Probably too
1: Maybe
0: angry.
1: Tomorrow.
0: Maybe tomorrow. All right, Zoke. Thank
1: All right,
0: you, brother.
1: Hang in there.
0: All right, dude.
2: Mac,
0: good
2: is
0: Jim
2: that
0: Zoke.
2: Our new? Is that our Ask the Audience, courtesy of QC Mechanical, our local HVAC experts today? Our question of the day: are you happy for Fitty?
0: That could be one of many. Let's throw that in there. Give them a little love for that. I was going to save that for the later Bryce conversation, yeah. But this is a good
2: Why
0: question
2: not?
0: To ask the audience.
2: Are you happy for Fitty?
0: I don't know. I don't know if people can bring themselves to be happy for another human this morning. People are out for damn blood.
2: Fitty, let's do a really quick update while we're at it here. We gotta go quick, but what's going in here?
4: It's all

0: 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I actually called that number. Tried to locate Tedaro McMillan on the way back from Cleveland after the loss yesterday to the Browns.
1: You thought he was stuck in a Cleveland gutter or something, maybe?
0: Nothing would surprise me at this point.
1: By the way, a lot of people pointing out, though. I don't know why you're all being positive right now, but we got four people all at once saying, we're still tied for first in a division, y'all. Still tied, Fitty.
0: That's all that,
1: that
0: matters.
1: Your update? I guess, take your update from you?
0: Yeah, but that's okay. Some good news coming out of the Oregon win over USC. Dante Moore, the Oregon quarterback, only suffered a concussion. Very scary scene in Saturday night at the Coliseum. Terrible. The fact that Lincoln Riley suspended that dude for one game, they should go ahead and fire his ass anyway because that's a lack of control of your program. They just should not play for a month, but only a concussion suffered for quarterback Dante Moore. Although, Dylan Raiola, that offense looked better with him than it did with Dante Moore the first few.
1: It must be nice to have enough money to where you can pay two quarterbacks mint. And have a guy like Raiola ready to come in, man.
0: Yeah, Dan Morgan can figure that out, right?
1: God, man.
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0: Well, I mean, shoot, it was just we were playing pretty well. We were covering, we were matching, and the play ended up with an interception. So it certainly was. It gave us a great chance to try to be able to run the clock down. They had timeouts. You still got to execute. But all of a sudden, the ball would be back in our court to be able to finish the way we want to. So we extended the drive for them. And if you give a guy like Deshaun Watson a little bit of extra time and a few more opportunities, he's going to get creative and find something. So that would have been a big one for us in a long drive.
1: There you go. Coach Canales talking about the roughing penalty yesterday. Suck, man. It sucked. We could have had Will Lee, Caleb Evans being the heroes, and it wasn't to be, man. And I will say this. When I wrote that tease for you to read, Bone, going into this segment on our show grid, I actually was anticipating fans being more pissed off about the roughing the passer. We could talk about it now. I'm very surprised. There have not. People are more pissed off about the O-line. People seem to be arguing with each other now about Bryce and the way he played. But it seems like I even had a guy say the defense was horrible, which I don't think is a very accurate statement. But I don't know about you. I've been surprised. I really thought that that call would get roasted more by Panther fans.
2: Yeah, I mean, I hate it.
1: Were you pissed about it, or did you just kind of, eh?
2: I got pissed at the Derrick Brown one a couple weeks ago, and then Brenton Buckner was explaining to me how, you know, you just can't put yourself in those situations. The quarterbacks are going to get those calls, right? Whether or not we, you know, whether it's ticky-tack or not, it's the letter of the law. So is it annoying when it happens? It is, but I also thought yesterday Bryce benefited a little bit, too, from
1: he got a couple calls.
2: Quarterback protection as well, where I thought there was one where I didn't think it was much of anything at all. So I'm pretty sure that most all quarterbacks are protected. You just got to figure out a way. I know it's hard for these huge athletes to slow themselves down or to stop from hitting the quarterback in the moment, but that's twice now this year. Games have been largely determined by penalties on the quarterbacks.
1: Big impact, man. Yeah, it's easier said than done when you're that size, you're running that fast. This is a guy who's run around on you throughout the day and made plays running around. So, yeah, there's some urgency to get out there. I don't know,
2: Watson,
1: man.
2: Sold it also. That's like the other thing.
1: Well, that seems to be what's bothered people. That seems like people are more bothered by the selling of it than they are. But here's the thing, though. I can't sit here in good conscience as a soccer coach that have told my players, Bone, to feel free to flop because if it gets us a call, it can help us win a game. And then say, oh, my God, he flopped. It's a little annoying, but it's more annoying to me the refs fall for flops than it is that someone tries flopping. There was someone that compared him to SGA. That happened. Someone else wants to give him an Academy Award. I just think there's so much stuff, Bone, that we could have done better. And it's the Browns. It's like, are you begging the refs for a call to beat Cleveland? I think the injuries played a bigger role. But like, what good does it do, Bone, to sit here and whine about injuries? Everybody gets them, although it does feel like we've been hit extremely hard for only week three of the season with injuries. And yesterday, it did feel like key players were dropping like flies, man.
2: Yeah, it felt like every other play, where either someone's going out or we're getting an update on the sidelines of someone stretching something out. Bryce was bothered yesterday as well. I mean, the whole roster seemed to have something going on yesterday. And that's just the guys that were healthy going into yesterday outside of Coker. Never mind the guys we're missing already. Guys like Scorton and Brazel, who certainly will be helping things out big time right
1: 100%,
2: now.
1: 100%, man.
2: Those guys got hurt so early, they're almost forgotten about a little bit here.
1: Yeah, I mean, the two tackles. I believe the last couple of weeks, yesterday, we started to remember the tackles are out. Oh, by the way, those two starting tackles could help. Because it's been a rough couple weeks for these two tackles right now.
2: Texter asks, what happened to T-Mac yesterday? When did he get hurt? Well, that's the problem here. T-Mac
1: got his feelings hurt.
2: T-Mac was healthy yesterday. He was just he was busy yesterday a little bit. He got in conversation with Denzel Ward yesterday.
1: Got his dang feelings hurt, man. But anyway, that's the thing, is I find myself more frustrated by other parts of the game than the call itself. The injuries are frustrating, but who are you going to yell at? You'll yell at God? You know what I mean? Like, I don't know what to do about that. And
2: I yelled at God during the South Carolina-Bama game. This just in, Mackie. He hasn't answered back yet.
1: Oh, my gosh. Let's see. 704 number says, multiple people are saying this. Princely got away with a face mask on Watson on one of our two sacks. And how about Watson turned around to the ref as he's getting his face mask pulled and is saying, look, he's grabbed my face mask. The ref staring right at him. Nah. I don't think. Was that the bad guy tax? Did he get a bad guy tax there where it's like, hey, you're such a jerk, I'm not giving you that call. But then he gets the call in such a timely fashion. What do you think? This texter says, I'm glad someone else is ripping the defense. You said a fellow texter is. I feel like you guys are being too kind to the defense. I have to be honest, I'm shocked that somebody has called the defense horrible. Like, if it wasn't for the defense, Bone, we could have been finished off and had no chance to even rally in this game.
2: The offense was doing so little for a while from Cleveland's perspective. They were booing. I know that there's a lot that goes into that with Watson, but they weren't exactly lighting up the Panthers. Their crowd was booing Watson. So it wasn't like a huge offensive performance by the Browns.
1: It was an
2: ugly game all around, but it wasn't like that. I looked and said, oh my God, the defense is getting torched.
1: They had 259 yards of total offense.
2: Right.
1: Look at, and did they run it a little better than I hoped they would? Yeah. They ran it the best they have all season. It was still our best run defense game statistically. I got to be honest, I was utterly shocked, and maybe this means I don't know that much. I did not know that Watson still had the wheels like that at 31 with knee injury history. He did Caleb Williams on us quite a few times.
2: Their leading receiver was Fannin with 51.
1: Yeah.
2: Young wideouts had 41 for Boston, 9 for KC. Sanders said, so it's not like
1: they had one pass.
2: Even without Mike Jack in there and then Horn at the end, I know that Fannin had the two touchdowns, but I didn't feel like the secondary was getting torched yesterday.
1: They had one pass play of over 14 yards.
2: Yeah.
1: Let's face it, the first 10 points of the game were because we

0: interior defensive lineman on the football field.
1: I thought Derrick Brown had some good moments too, though.
2: How about when Lee Hunter and Derrick Brown chased down Watson yesterday?
1: What a play by Lee Hunter.
2: Lee Hunter turns him back,
1: and then there's the other big fella.
2: Stink on the broadcast gave credit to Derrick Brown, but I'm thinking, man, Lee Hunter just made that play right there.
1: Is it possible, Fitty, I can scream at the guys trying to block Mason Graham instead of Derrick Brown?
0: Yes.
1: We
0: can do both.
1: If Derrick Brown was going up against our offensive line, you think he would have maybe had even more stats?
0: Oh, he would have set the record for most pressures, hurries, sacks, and a game, but I do think that's something that Averro, and I don't want something to do his job, I'm not Willie P, but I do think that's something that he's got to look at, because, man, this is 2 out of 3 games where we're getting the type of pressure you want, but the pressure is allowing him, because there's just a wide open lane, there's no one there where you're funneling him back into to keep him caught in the pocket.
1: Against Caleb Williams, they would go inside and he would run outside. Against Watson, it was what you're saying. It was more of guys rushing outside trying to get to him. He steps up but can go between the end and the tackles. And I will say this, though, Fitty. Next week is Jared Goff. Go at him. You know what I mean? But in these games against the quarterbacks that can move, yeah. And I thought they did.
0: And not having Devin Lloyd there to run him down was a big miss as well. Like, not having that guy, because I don't know if he runs away from Devin Lloyd.
1: Well, there also was the touchdown, too, where Okereke leaves Fannin to go after Watson, and Watson makes a smart play and just throws it. It's just, did you have to leave him?
2: I'm terrified of Gibbs next week, though. I will say that. Our ability sometimes to miss tackles. Jahmyr Gibbs is a nightmare.
1: We're still the worst run defense in the NFL statistically.
2: That's a problemo.
0: We might need to send DVR Dave to Detroit.
2: For what?
1: Why? So he's not at the doghouse?
0: Show up in your Reaper outfit, maybe scare Gibbs.
1: Oh, man.
0: Because he's going to go hog wild on Sunday Night Football.
1: That's a tough matchup, man. And we don't know who's going to play either. You know, it's so hard to think about that game.
2: When we come back, we want to hear from happy Wake fans, angry South Carolina fans, everyone in between. It's College Football Pumped or Pissed, a Monday staple. 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
11: Man, we just talked complete game, not perfect game, and it was definitely imperfect. But the heart and soul of our team. Last night we talked about the last of the hard. Our team is the last of the hard. We're doing it the damn hard way. I mean that. Okay, and I'm just so damn proud of our team. And we just beat a team, man, that's got triple our resources, dude. And to come in here in their house, in this environment, the confidence our guys have in what we're doing right now is unbelievable, and I can't wait to celebrate with them.
12: Where's your emotion come from, Coach? We feel it.
11: You want me to be honest? My wife's dad passed away a couple weeks ago, and she's there today, and I'm not there for someone I love. Like, everyone thinks coaching is this, like, this perfect thing. My heart was with her today. She knows I love her. Honey, I love you. Thank you.
13: That's Jake Dickert. Wake Forest, y'all got yourself a real one, man. You got yourself a real one. That's a real man right there. Showing those emotions that he's feeling as a husband. And he is one hell of a real, legit, bona fide coach. What a win for Wake Forest on the road against Louisville. And everybody was involved. Gio, the run game. Hernandez goes the heck off, almost 200 yards rushing. He had 9 of their 12 catches by himself, or 200 yards receiving, almost 9 catches out of their 12 catches. And then the defense just disrupting over and over again and containing a run game that's not just the Brown brothers, not just the Kewan Brown and Isaac Brown. They did a great job on them. But Lincoln Keenholz is such a big part of things as a runner, too. The way they shut that run game down, the block kick at the end, it's pumped or pissed time Wake Forest, I know you're not the biggest, mightiest fan base, but everybody's a Wake fan.
10: But they should be the loud. They should be the loudest right now.
13: Y'all better text in today with happiness, because God, what I mean, what, and this team's not done getting people bone.
10: No,
13: they're not.
10: And you wonder, we'll see how it plays out. But the two coaches last year, and it's now 3 years for Manny Diaz, but we said, man, Manny Diaz and Jake Dickert, look what they're doing in this era in football at Duke and Wake. Can they do it again? And right now, Wake Forest has a huge win over Louisville. Duke is undefeated so far. So the coaches, Matt, that we touted last year and said, can they keep it going? Well, so far, both those coaches have kept it going so far.
13: Absolutely.
10: Dickert's just the perfect fit for them right now.
13: He's tremendous, and I think he'd be, he's just a hell of a coach. I'm trying not to do the thing, Bone, where we start placing him somewhere else. I don't want to ruin it for Wake fans today. Although the problem is, once we start talking about South Carolina and how pissed they should be on a Pumped or Pissed Monday, Jake Dickert's name could come up. So I don't want to ruin it for Wake, but it could happen here in a little bit.
10: And I don't want that to happen. I think Jake Dickert, Mac, belongs at Wake Forest. I did not recently look up his buyout within the last 3 minutes at Wake Forest.
13: No, you haven't been trying to do this.
10: It's a private school, so I can't get the information right now. But I did it just because I want to pass the info along to tell people to stop asking about Jake Dickert's buyout at Wake Forest if you're a South Carolina fan. Knock it off.
13: Smitty from Kentucky, Louisville fan, pissed here. We said it on Friday that they're coming off the emotional high. Wake showed, how competitive they are, the way they pushed Miami in the second half. We thought it was, one that would be tough. But I think we thought Louisville would get it. Kudos to Wake for finishing the game off. They got a little lucky on that missed field goal, too, before the one that they blocked. Texter says, Wake's got the best D coordinator of football. This texter says, Gio Lopez in this offense is unstoppable. Yeah, it's hard not to hit Carolina coaches with a stray bone. I did that earlier in the show, much to Finney's chagrin, because they didn't use him properly. And the kid's not right. The kid's got a hip injury. He's playing through it. Who else, before we get into the pissed list on a Pumped or Pissed Monday, and I've already got South Carolina fans complaining, NC State fans complaining. This dude says, don't even talk to me about we won the game, Dave Doran. That was embarrassing. Who else goes on the positive side of that? I actually thought App fans. I thought App fans could be really proud of their team. You talked in the first hour about how good Singleton looks. He goes for 300-plus on them. They couldn't run the ball, but he starts making plays. They rally from 21 down to tie it. I think App fans have to be chomping at the bit to start conference play against ODU this week, because this App team is better than last year's. To me, significantly better.
10: And you have a quarterback now, unlike last year, that is playing at a high level. And I said it earlier, when Norris Sellers was at his best with Dow Loggins, and 2 years later, Malachi Singleton is playing very good football under Dow Loggins at App State right now.
13: And the defense, they come up with a big strip sack. The coaching on display with the onside kick. I mean, the NC State coach, is that legal? They completely got caught off guard by the onside kick. That was brilliant. So I don't think there's any doubt that App State fan. Now, this guy's mad. Big Red and Hickory. App State fan here, pissed with the hometown refs. Oh, yeah, that's another thing. Bone, I thought they got the shaft on the play early, where they said Duke Scott's forward progress was stopped and Ferris ripped the ball from him. I thought that was pretty brutal. And there was another one, too. I forget. I'll have to look. I got it in my notes somewhere. There was another call where I thought, man. Oh, I don't know if they got screwed, but the fumble they forced, Bone, and it turns out the ball went out of bounds or whatever.
10: Yes.
13: That might be more just crappy luck, although App fans might yell at me and say we got screwed on that one, too. But, yeah, if those plays go different ways, App State might win the damn football game in Raleigh.
10: Mac, I know this is a dangerous question, but What's the future of Tim Albin at Charlotte at this point? Seems like the nice guy. It was a very tough job, but this is the second year now, and it doesn't feel like, Mac, it's going. I know that they were better against Ole Miss than we thought. The final score against App for the 49ers was better than we thought. I thought Louisiana was a game who Louisiana's a good program. I thought that was a game. Hey, maybe they can be. I predict them to win the game, but I thought, all right, here's an opportunity now to maybe get a big win. And they lose 34-7. Now they've got Memphis, then North Texas. Like, what's the future, Mac, in your eyes of Tim Albin at Charlotte?
13: Well, the AD that's there now didn't hire him.
10: Exactly.
13: So he can't, you know, he's got to be looking at this like, you don't think he's thinking, I can do better, I can hire better? Now, we all know that Tim Albin did a great job at Ohio. We know that the NIL, you know, era is kind of tough on Charlotte, although they did raise a ton of money. I've been told, Bone, they upped the money significantly. That
10: and
13: offense.
10: Look at their last five games. Tulane, UAB, who just beat Navy, ECU, Tulsa, who beat Oklahoma State, and then Navy at the end. So I don't, I don't know if they may not win a game this year.
13: I think that's definitely in play. That offensive performance the other night was absolutely horrendous. 137 yards of offense. That's all you've got. They can't run the ball the last 2 weeks. They ran it on Ole Miss, but then again, Florida ran for 5,000 yards on Ole Miss. Everybody runs it on Ole Miss. But the way they've run it the last couple weeks since Williams has been gone has, I'm sure, frustrated App fans. Gonzalez feels like he's pressing, but they bench him for Harrell at one point. It was at least a close game, Bone. They get the scoop and score at the end of the half by Jalen Johnson. It's 10-7. The turnovers, though, four turnovers, and they're just handing short fields over to Louisiana over and over again. I got nothing. In the words of Jeff Probst on Survivor, Charlotte fans, I got nothing for you. back to your camp. I just don't know what to say, man. I think they're like, I almost wonder if it's worth playing the freshman quarterback at some point. Like, the kid's supposed to be good, but he's inexperienced. I don't freaking know. Florida Gator fans checking in on the pump scale. Are you thinking of going back to the Gators, Bone? You have that look in your eye, like you're looking at a hot X.
10: I have not said a single word about the Gators. Where did that come from?
13: Off the air. You said, I wasn't the slightest bit excited about that win. I'm like, whoa.
10: No. You are. That's bad teammate.
13: There we go.
10: That's bad teammate.
13: Why? Because it sounded like you were like a little excited.
10: That's not the tone that I had.
13: Chomp him, Bone.
10: Why are you an ass clown? That's not the tone I said it with.
13: We're just having some fun here.
10: No, it's not fun, because now I'm going to deal with this. No, again, I'm happy with the Gamecocks.
13: Really?
10: Why would I not be?
13: I got a list.
10: I sat there the other night and said, I said to myself, this is happiness. No, but I did not say it with that tone. I said they blew out Ole Miss like I said they would, but I didn't get all that fired up over it.
13: No, you didn't throw in the blowout.
10: No. You're a filthy, dirty, nasty liar.
13: Hey, go ahead.
10: You're a fat-headed liar.
13: Whatever you got to say to your South Carolina peeps, all right?
10: I heard you talking about the Ravens off the air today.
13: I definitely wasn't talking about the Ravens.
10: I heard you talking about how much you liked that win yesterday.
13: I said anybody beats you. Like
10: are you going back
13: anybody
10: to the Ravens?
13: Beats that? No.
10: You going back
13: no.
10: to the Ravens?
13: Definitely
10: Ravens
13: not.
10: Ravens Mac? Sound a little fun here.
13: All right, can we move along
10: have
13: here?
10: A little fun here,
13: let's
10: Ravens
13: move
10: Mac.
13: Along here. Let's move along. Because you know you're full of it.
10: No,
13: 704-570-9610.
10: Oh, I can't have fun back?
13: You can, but I want to move the show along here. Okay. All right, we both had so much fun during this segment. All right, let's go to South Carolina. You want to have fun? Let's go to South Carolina. Shane Beamer looks like he has no answers. He looks kind of like Tim Albin right now. They both have the same expression, Bone. Like, they've tried things and they have no answers whatsoever. You said it earlier, if you're a South Carolina fan, they start the game by moving it the first two drives, and I was an idiot. I really thought they'd compete in this game. I really did. And this is the type of game, Bone, they would have competed in the past couple years. And the fact that they didn't, I feel like, is a really bad sign. Dylan Stewart seems like a lunatic right now that they have no control over. Where do you start with South Carolina? I thought the secondary, I mean, that performance in the secondary, Bone, is one of the worst performances I've ever seen from a secondary in organized football.
10: Yeah, it was awful on all fronts. There was nothing positive through their performance as a team for the way that Dylan Stewart acted both towards his coaches and punching the fullback for Bama. He says two or three times in the game. He was on a pitch count of 12 for the game. I've never seen a guy cause more destruction, Mac, and only playing 12 plays than Dylan Stewart did the other day. Pete Nakos of On3 says that a loss to Kentucky will be the nail in the coffin for Shane Beamer. That doesn't mean a win solves everything. The buyout right now is $28 million. It goes to $22 in December. Shane Beamer is not only losing control of the team from a schematic and football standpoint, he's losing control over guys like Dylan Stewart. Who knows how bad it is behind the scenes? You're paying all this money for Stewart, for Sellers, for Harbor. You've got a lot of money invested in this program, and that's how you act on national TV. I accept losses. They're South Carolina and the SEC. They're going to pile up. They're going to happen. But to have a performance where you don't show up and you look that bad, that's where it's unacceptable to me.
13: Yeah, and if people have not heard, Dylan Stewart's been suspended indefinitely by the Gamecocks. Will not play this week, and he may never play again. They may just tell him, go get yourself ready for the NFL. You got to wonder what's happening to his NFL stock right now, too, because not only did he throw a punch at a player in the middle of the game on Alabama, but he also was being a complete jerk to the coaching staff. And I sense, Bone, that's what he's being suspended for, is the way refusing to come out of a game when an assistant is like, bro, I'm substituting you. Just saying, yeah, no, I'm good. The way he treated Shane Beamer when Shane Beamer tried to coach him and yell at him. And here's the danger of the NIL era. You got to give money to the right people. They have paid him and they paid Lenora Sellers, Bone. Holy crap, the money's looking wasted right now. Just think of all the players you could have gotten with that money. And that's the thing. Whereas you look at Oregon, and granted, Oregon's got so much damn money, they might have the most money in sport. But that money they spent on Raiola, when a lot of people, me included, were like, do you really need to do that? And look how it paid off when Dante Moore got knocked out. You've got to spend your money right. At NC State, since the opener, CJ Bailey's been playing some pretty good football. He obviously had the brain fart against Vandy Bone. I thought he played pretty good the other night. But I think a lot of people are questioning in State, like, we paid CJ all this money, but couldn't afford to keep his receivers. Right. You know what I mean? So yeah. I just think there's a lot of questions about how you spend your money. And you got to give it to the right guys.
10: And you can't really, so much is invested in South Carolina and Sellers and Harbor and Stewart, but it's not really.
13: Harbor, you talk about wasted money.
10: It's not really spread around evenly, and you're seeing that right now, right? It's hard to put it all into a couple players when the rosters are that big, and you're going to get exposed everywhere else.
13: This texter says, wild temper tantrum by Stewart. Coach Pauly, insubordination towards any coaching staff members, an automatic suspension. This dude says, move Beamer to GM. Pay him the same. Get a new coach. Dickert sounds good, or maybe Caldwell. So there you go.
10: Also, Shane Beamer has gone to the... We played the audio in the first hour. He has gone to the well. I can't tell you how many times the rally the troops speech of next week we're going to go out there, we're going to play better. Look, it's worked in the past a few times, but Mac, you know that you're desperate when you're going back to that time and time again. Stop talking, stop promising, start delivering. And Shane Beamer does... I like Shane Beamer, but he does a lot of talking, and it's going nowhere right now.
13: Yeah, you're not helping, because the fans right now are hating you more because you keep saying the same thing. And are the players listening to that rah-rah stuff, or have you lost them? Is that message now not getting home for them? This dude says...
10: I told you what my dad said in the first hour today, yesterday. Shane Beamer looks like a guy that's always trying to figure out why his lawnmower won't start. Just a look of confusion. He's looking around. He looks like he just doesn't know what's going on, and he can't get that damn mower started over there at the sidelines.
13: What does poor Tim Albin look like now? Tim Albin looks like someone stole his lawnmower.
10: He looks like
13: I don't even have a lawnmower anymore.
10: Looks like he's stuck on a ladder and can't get down.
13: This 704 number says, fellas, I noticed Clemson gets a big win on a Friday night, and by Monday, y'all have forgotten about it.
14: Little old Clemson.
13: We talked about it in the first hour. I think there's some coaching being done by Dabo and the staff. I think that they're starting to get the running game going, Bone. The defense, which has been much maligned. I mean, what part of them hasn't been much maligned so far this season? But the defense has been much maligned. That job they did defensively on JKS the other night, who's like a legit, like, top five NFL pick talent. He's that good. They did an amazing job defensively, man. They really did. They got the return touchdown too. Like, there's, it's, I don't know. Again, like, they got Miami this week, Bone, so they could lose by 30 and everybody could be ripping Dabo the dinosaur again. But like, if you're a Clemson fan, the last game and a half, I think you got to feel a little proud of the boys. You know?
10: Yeah. Yeah, I mean,
13: it's like, eh,
10: no, but that is a tough spot to win, coming off a big home win that was emotional for Dabo to get them ready on a short week. No, that is a, that's a big time, I thought, mature win for Clemson with a young quarterback in a spot where that could have gone awry, like it's done many times on short weeks like that of the teams traveling west. So, no, I tip my cap to Dabo on that one for sure.
13: Texter says, as a
10: that's the professional broadcast journalist that I am here.
13: There you go, Bone. It don't hurt you. It pained you. You're literally in, like, in anguish right Tom now, giving them credit.
10: Tom Bone call.
13: Texter says, I'm a Vols fan. I am furious. Arch Manning ain't that dude. Texas's offense is crap, and we let him off the hook. Well, you had a Panther situation. You could not protect your quarterback. Now, granted, Faison made some mistakes, Bone, right up until he didn't on the final drive with the touchdown pass. I don't think he had a pass of more than like 12 yards, you know, until that last one. But my God, Colin Simmons and those boys went off. Now, you can't do a damn R. Kelly celebration. You can't whip it out and start tinkling, right? But my God, Colin Simmons, 5 sacks, Texas, 10 sacks. But I do agree. Like, have we all changed our expectations for Arch Manning? Arch Manning's all right. You know what I mean? But Arch Manning did some very un-Manning things. Like, he made some dumb mistakes in that game where I'm like, you in the Manning family?
10: Yeah, he doesn't have like that Manning dominance, I don't think, right? You're right. He's all right, but you keep waiting for that other level of, oh, you see the Manning in his game. You still really...
13: I mean, he even can run, so he's a complete, like... Is he an adopted Manning?
10: You don't really...
13: Because he can run. They ain't supposed to be able to do that.
10: If you didn't have the last name Manning, you wouldn't really think... You wouldn't really... You know what I mean? He doesn't really come across as a Manning, you know?
13: Because he can move. That's starters. But also, like, real quick, I know Fitty's wrapping us up here. I know Vols, Fitty's bitter. But... Manning, deep pass into obvious double coverage interception. That was a dumb play. Manning, 2 times running past the line of scrimmage before he passed the ball. Like, it's just this unaware stuff where it's like, do you have your uncle's brain? How much of your uncle's brain do you have? Anyway.
10: When we come back here on the Mac and Bone radio program, Pulse of Panther Nation, are we back to miserable and angry? And are some fans really now back out on Bryce? Your calls next, 704-570-9610. 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
14: I'm Will Pelagic, and this is your Charlotte FC Minute. A rough night Saturday for Charlotte FC as they drop a 1-0 decision to Chicago Fire, getting swept in the season series by the Second City side. Charlotte without 3 top offensive players because of international duty, Edon Toklamani, Liel Abada, Rodolfo Oloco, and they lost center forward Archie Goodwin to a toe injury. Charlotte FC head coach Dean Smith said Charlotte's remaining players were not fast enough on the ball.
15: We didn't play at a good enough tempo without the ball. We never got close enough to the ball in our half to put pressure on them. I thought our, you know, Maxi and Pep, it wasn't their best game today. You know, they could have been better today, you know, but we've been thankful for them, you know, a lot this season with the quality they've got. So, you know, that can happen.
14: Charlotte with a week off, they'll face FC Dallas.
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0: yeah, just happen to be, just clear your eyes, all that stuff. But, again, that's not a, you know, I don't know what next gen stats, you know, does, but, you know, there's a lot of things that go into that. You know, it's getting through stuff. It's not just up front, you know, making sure I'm not holding on to the ball too long, getting through reads. We all play a role in that. It's no finger pointing. It's no specific job. You know, once I watch the film, I'll look at, see what I can do better to help all that stuff out. Yeah, we'll grow from that.
1: Bryce Young, you could tell yesterday, Bryce, he did a three-minute presser, by the way. Very short answers. The media realized, man, this is not something he wants to do. The problem, I think, was, Bone, he was asked so many questions about, hey, your pass protection. Hey, you couldn't get the run game going. There's no way Bryce will ever throw a teammate under the bus. So, like, he was twisting himself into pretzels, trying to, like, defend the O-line.
2: Super excited pretzels.
1: When it really wasn't defensible, you know? Yeah, I mean, when Bryce can't use super excited in a press conference, Bone, I think he doesn't want to be there.
2: Yeah.
1: So, I don't blame him, man. I don't blame him.
2: That would be a great alter ego, Honest Bryce, where he just shreds people.
1: True serum Bryce? Yeah, the offensive line was terrible, man. Seriously. It's amazing. I threw for 291. Can you believe I did that, man, as bad as that line was? That would be a twist. That would definitely be a twist. All right, something interesting.
2: Yeah, he says, thoughts and prayers to the family of T-Mac. He went missing today. Oh, that's right. He was out there.
1: I mean, I think to use J.C. Horn's phrase, I think Denzel Ward had him in a car seat for much of the day. I got to give credit to Denzel Ward, man. Now, why didn't you move him into slot more and target him in the slot where Ward doesn't go? That might be one of a handful of things I don't understand about the coaches. I also thought the coaches were too slow to adjust, Bone, to the fact that Bryce doesn't have any time. And maybe the route should be quicker. Maybe it should be quick hitting stuff. It took them a while to realize we should move Bryce. And then when they did move Bryce, we scored a touchdown on that drive. Then they didn't move Bryce again after that. I didn't understand that. So there's a lot of things in addition to just inept offensive line play and the offensive line injuries that we could talk about. Something I'm surprised about right now, and we want to open up the phones. It's the pulse of Panther Nation. Usually the Panthers lose a game, much less to the Cleveland Browns. Usually, Bone, people are calling in when you tease it. I am very surprised right now that people have not called in and that people are not calling in wanting to scream. And I wonder what that means. I want to hear from you guys.
2: Like, half of our callers got injured yesterday.
1: Is this not an enrager? Like, and I don't want to complain about that, Bone. I'm just kind of trying to get the pulse of Panther Nation. Are y'all not furious that we didn't find a way to win that game? Do you give them some leeway because of the injuries? I don't know. I wouldn't recognize many of you if you gave them leeway. It's a game that we all said going in, you have to find a way to win this game. And we did not, man. And you let Deshaun Watson, of all people, beat you. I want your thoughts on this one. Is this one that has you pissed off? Is it more worried than pissed off? Does it have you worried about the state of the offensive line? You have to be. 704-570-9610. Panther fans, how much does this tick you off? And where do you put your anger?
2: The injury, and how much worse do the injuries make it? Is it one of those ones where you say, oh, yeah, the NFL, they lost on the road. It sucks. But Detroit's coming in, big primetime game. But do the injuries, you said it, are the injuries almost worse than the loss?
1: It's the combination. It's one thing if you just lose the game and you can go again, Bone, and you have Mike Jack, you have J.C. Horn, you have Jalen Coker. Like, that would be one. We don't know if we're not going to have those guys. But, yeah, the feeling that, oh, my God, we might have a skeleton crew for the get-right game next week against Detroit. That's scary, man. It really is. And I think also the fact that this is repeating the trend of win one, lose one. Like, we'd like to think this team is progressing. Well, you're not going to show progress until you can stop the win one, lose one thing. And that was another example, Bone, of the lack of consistency from this damn football team. Like, again, Bryce did a great job keeping us in it. The defense did a great job. Bryce fighting through his injury. Oh, by the way, how will he be for next week? Bryce fighting through not having, you know, a couple key receivers. Bryce not getting any protection or running game to help him. Like, I thought he fought through. I thought the defense kept us in it. But that is a game, Bone, where, like, I can't help but feel like if you are who we think you are, You find a way to win it, and all we're talking about today is a lack of style points in a victory. You know what I mean?
2: Yeah.
1: It's hard not to think that.
2: The up and down nature is still concerning, because at some point, for them to move forward to be a better team, and not just a team that wins the NFC South back, because as we see right now, that doesn't really say a whole lot about where you're going in the NFC South because it's so bad. But in terms of competing into the postseason with those other really good teams, the win one, lose one thing, at some point,
1: you can't get anywhere doing that.
2: Are we allowed 2 weeks of happiness in a row? Is that legal?
1: Apparently it's illegal in these parts. 704 number says we ain't that angry because we're still tied for first in the division. But how long can we keep? Well, we are in the NFC South. We might be able to say that all season, Bo. With a 6-10 record going into the final week, we might still be in it. Thank God we play in the damn South. All right, let's go to the phones. I want to hear your thoughts on it. What does bother you? This texter says the fact that Bryce Young can't get called out on this show is what pisses me off. Yeah, the O-line was bad, but an elite quarterback would have overcame it. He threw for 291. He dropped a bunch of dimes in this game. He did make mistakes, but it probably was related, Bone, because the fact he was thrown off kilter by the pressure throughout the day. And he had no running game to lean on.
2: As a texter points out, he leads the league in passing yards, and he's the most pressured quarterback in the league.
1: I'm with Fitty. Don't make it about that, man. Most of y'all have not made it about that. All right, let's run through some calls here real quick. 704-570-9610. Chris wants to jump in. Chris, how you feeling today?
3: Oh, hey, fellas. How you doing, T-Bone and Mac? How are you?
1: Good. What up?
3: Hey, yeah, I watched the game. I took the whole afternoon and watched the game. And, you know, I've been with Bryce even through that big drought that he went through. But he's not deserving of the big contract coming up after this year.
1: That's
2: your takeaway from yesterday's game is Bryce's future contract.
3: Yeah, I mean, I'd say they need to start maybe thinking about, we don't need to give them a load of money and try them another year.
2: What about the offensive line yesterday? Coker getting hurt, T-Mac getting shut down, all the things that went against him yesterday, and he still gave them the lead twice yesterday.
3: Yeah, but still, I don't think he's worth the money for trying him another 4 or 5 years with a boatload of money.
1: Now, did you not think that? You know? Did you think the same thing after his two great games to start the season?
3: No, those were good, but those were, again, it's early, you know. They don't play that extra preseason game. You know, some of the guys aren't really in great shape nowadays because they don't practice and hit and tackle a lot. I don't know.
1: All right.
3: I'm old school. I just turned 61, but no, you know, I was riding around, and after the game, we went up to have dinner over at Trio's with my mom, but my mom likes him because he prays. So I said, okay, we'll keep him there.
1: All right, man. I appreciate the call. All right. I'm with Mom. I stand with Mom, and it's not just the praying.
4: I pray that was a better phone call. My God.
1: All right, let's go to the phone. How did I know that was how did I know? I knew that somebody out there.
2: This guy is getting obliterated on the text line.
1: Oh, text line going off on him. It's good to see y'all are going off on him.
2: He let us back twice yesterday. He said, yeah.
1: Yeah. There's so much that he had to overcome yesterday on his own football team. The receivers injuries.
2: That call.
1: Oh, God. All right, let's go to Weatherman Mark. Weatherman Mark, what do you think about that call right there, man?
5: Have a bad game, and the Bryce Young haters come out of the weeds.
1: I know. Isn't it frustrating, Mark?
2: Did you just wake up, man? You okay?
5: And bite you like a serpent.
1: Mark, though, I got to be honest. We read your text that you sent to the station in the middle of the game yesterday.
2: Yeah, you were doing a lot of biting. You were freaking out on Dan Morgan, and now you're telling us to be positive.
5: I know, man. I'm sorry. I've been kind of crazy, don't I? My timbers are totally. I'm wore out this morning after that
2: game. You sound like you're fired up.
1: What happened to your timbers?
5: My timbers are cut down this morning, man. I don't know. You know, in that game, man, the pinnacle of that game was a really stupid decision right there at the end. You can't even you know, it's kind of funny. People can get away. that we breathe on the quarterback and we get called for a rough in the passer, man, we would have won that game. That was a pinnacle part of it.
1: Would have had
5: game.
1: A pick. Marky, I appreciate the call.
2: For any
1: appreciate
2: your,
1: the call.
2: Any of your low timber issues, I think Mac has a number for that.
1: We'll get you some help there, man, with the low timber center. I mean, the roughing thing's frustrating. Two young corners made a play. We could have had an interception. There's so much more to be angry about that we did and didn't do, Bone. But I'm glad to see Marcus settle down, Bone, from that angry man he was on the text line mid-game.
2: When he settles down, he settles way down.
1: All the way down.
2: Talk about some low RPMs.
1: Let's go to P-Mac, who is up next. P-Mac, what you thinking?
6: Oh, guys, come on. These calls about people coming after Bryce Young is absolutely ridiculous. You don't have 940 yards in the season already and cannot be a player that can play and be competent. That is absolutely ridiculous. What we should be mad at is two things. One, our team or our organization has put so much money on the defensive side of the ball and the offensive line, and neither of them can show up consistently to help us win. That's the problem. We're drafting terribly. We don't have any players from the last few drafts that we can count on. And then on top of that, I say that loosely. But on top of that, this is what really angers me. This is what really angers me is we cannot go in, week out with our guys and your guys and see who's best because of injuries. It is unreal how many injuries we have to face week in and week out.
1: It's frustrating.
6: It's ridiculous.
1: It's frustrating. Hey, I appreciate the call, man.
2: Seems like us and the Niners have a lot of injuries we deal with.
1: Is it that damn power station? The power station theory coming back?
2: They lost Trent Williams and Mike Evans yesterday.
1: But it is right.
2: We are right up there, though.
1: A fan said earlier, the Niners overcome it way better than we do. I don't think we're at the point in the organizational development, Bone, that they are in terms of depth. But Dan Morgan has improved the depth. Like, imagine, Bone, if we didn't draft Freeling. I don't know if this works. Imagine if we didn't sign Walker, Stone Forsythe would be playing. I'll say it this way, though. Who could lose both starting offensive tackles and not take a serious hit, though? You know what I mean? You can only do so much trying to replace those guys. This texter says, I'm with this caller.
2: And you replaced the center also this year, too. Don't forget.
1: Yeah, and Fortner had a rough game yesterday as well. This texter says, I'm with that caller. This Freeling draft pick looks like a bust. That's way harsh. He's being thrown out there, Bone. The book on him was there was a rawness to him. They didn't want to play him right away like this.
2: He's not even playing the side he's going to play full time yet.
1: That's another part of it, too, is he switched over from where he had played at the end of his college career. This dude says, that Bryce Hader texter, I would literally punch his lights out right now. Bryce Hader, Chris, you want to set up a boxing match for charity? Want to set that up?
2: All right, we come back. It is going to be Sounds of the Panthers. Bryce and Canales react to the loss. Coker on his latest injury, and Deshaun now loves the Cleveland fans. Boy, did that take a turn. 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
8: They all have huge catch radiuses, so it just makes it a lot more friendly for Bryce, especially when you're pushing the ball down the field. 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
1: Soft on crime career politician Roy Cooper released 3,500 criminals early. Cooper pardoned and set free more criminals than any North Carolina governor this century. Violent criminals like Jimmy Spate Jr., the career criminal with 8 prior convictions. Burglary, felony car theft, sexually abusing a 14-year-old child.
2: Jimmy Spate's record is extensive. Charged for not one, but 2 violent crimes.
3: First-degree murder, rape, and kidnapping assault.
1: After Cooper let Spate back out on our streets, Spate then sexually assaulted a woman and murdered an innocent man. Roy Cooper's radical record made North Carolina more dangerous. Some people just don't deserve another chance. 40 years of Roy Cooper is long enough. SLF PAC is responsible for the content of this advertising. 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Not authorized by any candidate or candidate's committee. www.slfpac.org.
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0: 92.7 WFNZ. We got to give you some sounds of the Panthers and the Browns. We have to, and by the way, we do have a Browns fan, Browns/Panther fan, that wanted us to win the game. And he says the worst thing happened is you made Watson look like a number one quarterback. Speaking of that, maybe we should just start with that clip, because this annoys me, Bo. This annoys me about as much as Mark Schlereth talking about Bryce Young annoys me. Even if I think he's right, he does it in such an annoying, arrogant way.
1: Yeah, there's a know-it-all.
0: It drives me crazy.
1: There's a know-it-all tone. I would still love to try his chili at some point.
0: Finney wants a piece. Should we? I think we got to let Finney loose on Stink Schlereth in the last hour of the show. He is fit to be tied. No pun intended, but I guess it was intended. All right, but let's get to some other stuff here, because, yes, the fact that Deshaun Watson and Cleveland now love each other and we made that happen annoys the crap out of me. And they were booing him on, like you said, Bone, the game-winning drive. And we still let the dude beat us. This is Deshaun Watson.
1: We're not even sure the fans wanted to win that game with Watson.
0: Yeah, I think they might have rather just had him throw an interception so they could just have this cathartic anger experience collectively.
1: How about
0: Did they want to be happy?
1: How about the crowd rising to their feet when Shador came in?
0: Oh, my God.
1: Point.
0: Cheering in like Joe Montana coming into the damn football game. In his prime. Are you kidding me? Anyway, let's get. Then Deshaun comes back in there booing. And the next play, he throws a touchdown that beats us.
1: And we lost to that.
0: We let that happen, y'all. But anyway, here's Deshaun with Jen Hale on Fox. He now loves Cleveland. It's annoying.
2: This is the next chapter in your comeback story. After fans here cheered an injury, booed you in the preseason, they were showering you with love after that touchdown. What would you want to say to them today?
3: Man, I love them. I love Cleveland. This is awesome. I know we've been through some ups and downs. Trust me, I wish there was better days, but if we look forward and we build off this win, come back Thursday night, get another big one, we can make something special for this city, and that's what it's all about. You know, the past is the past. I'm looking forward. I'm present in the moment right now, and I enjoy it today. You know, I got to make better. They want to see great performance, and that's what we got to give it to them. And that's why they, you know, spend the money to come watch us play, give them something to inspire the city for. So, Cleveland, let's go. Go Browns.
0: Oh, my God.
1: What a heartwarming tale.
0: He's doing PR.
1: What a movie on ID Channel.
0: He's doing PR for the damn Chamber of Commerce in Cleveland now. Come on, Panthers. My God. Oh, geez. All right. Let's continue with some more sounds. Like Bobby Okereke, this was some of the question and answer session. He was the one, Bone. It looked like his shoulder made contact with Watson's face mask area. And he got the roughing. Jalen Phillips might have also tapped him with his hand, but that's all it takes, unfortunately, in 2026. Listen to Okereke talk about it.
4: In real time, I thought I was clean. And then, obviously, when I saw the flag, just unfortunate call for the team. I just got to be smart in that situation.
5: Do you think Deshaun sold it almost with a flop?
4: Can't really say. Obviously, you know, I was focusing on making sure my momentum wasn't carrying through to hit him in the head or neck area, but I just got to be smart in that situation and not leave it up to the refs.
5: Did your hands get him up near the helmet or not?
4: Yeah, I got to see the instant replay, obviously, and watch the film, but just got to go smarter, go lower on him just so I don't give the ref the opportunity to make that call.
0: And that's the answers you would expect for him, man. Veteran guy, you know what I mean? Accountable dude.
1: Yeah.
0: But I'm sure it's frustrating to them, Bone, to your point from earlier. Like, it ain't easy to stop all that. I mean, you're trying to get out there. This dude's been hurting you out of the pocket all day. I hate the position they're in, but I can't bitch about that call, man. That's the game.
1: Texter called him earlier today Denzel Watson for his acting abilities.
0: Oh, he definitely. I know Bobby didn't want to say he sold that call, but he went straight down Neymar on a soccer field, man. My God. Surprised he didn't make the stretcher come out. I mean, he had to leave the game. He should have made the stretcher come out and get him soccer style.
1: Get that magic spray they put on you.
0: Oh,
1: actually,
0: my God.
1: With the Sean, though, I don't know. Let's be careful with this
0: stuff. They couldn't
1: get
0: anybody comfortable enough to go near him to do that, I don't think. Anyway, Texter says, you guys also allowed Shador Sanders to have the highest completion percentage in the league. That's right. Hit that little pass for no yards, man. 100%. Let's go to...
1: Deion said after the game, that's how I raised my son right there.
0: 100%.
1: That's a winner.
0: Perfect.
1: Will Deion take credit for... Will Deion try to get Shador credit for that win yesterday?
0: All right, let's go to Jalen Coker, because he was asked about... This is his second second injury he's dealing with. Had the ankle injury going in, was able to play, but then second half, he's out of the second half entirely because of a quad injury. This is the conversation about it.
6: I mean, I just want to be out there. You know, injury prevention, whatever, being hurt isn't fun, and I want to be out there to help, you know, the team win, so...
7: Any sense of how serious it is?
6: No, I don't have any idea. Not bad. Not like anything crazy, but yeah.
0: All right. So does not bad mean you can play against the Lions, or does not bad mean, yeah, we'll sit you, and then after the bye week, you'll be good?
1: And they're going to need, you know? They're going to need him out there. That's going to be a game where you know the Lions are going to score some points against the Panthers' defense. You're going to need, I'm not saying it'll be as bad as Chicago for the defense, but you're going to need to get to a certain number there, and Coker's going to be a big part of that. So, and, you know, we have to see T-Mac get it going here. So they need all the offensive parts in sync for this Lions game. That includes Coker.
0: 100%. 100%. Then you worry about our corners against their receivers, because you've got

0: those questions. Like, I know they were just from the locker room, like, you know, where everybody's there. But Joe Person starred in that segment. I'd like to shout him out.
1: When we come back, Mac, we're going to do an Ask the Audience question involving Bryce Young. And with that, we'll welcome in a new sponsor as well. We're going to talk about Bryce Young and the faith that fans have in him moving forward after yesterday. 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
3: For years, we've talked about this football team like the objective was simply to become functional. All we want is functional offensive football. Somebody just look like you're playing the same sport as the top five offenses in the NFL. We will take that, please. Can you protect the quarterback? Can you find a number one receiver? Can you manufacture 20 points? Can you occasionally create an explosive play downfield? Can you please, for the love of God, make watching offense enjoyable again? Now 2 weeks into the season, I'm watching a Panthers offense that I think can actually put pressure on the opponent. An offense that can attack you, and maybe most importantly, an offense with a quarterback playing some of the best football of his career.
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0: but this is your 90th NFL start. You've had a week of prep. How confident are you in carrying this team forward?
1: One thing that I do is forgetting those that is behind and reaching forward to what's ahead.
0: Well, we're having beautiful weather today. How much do you feel that's going to impact the game out here?
1: Man, I'm so grateful that we get to focus on winning one play at a time. The circumstances, conditions, and facts, they don't matter. It's us doing, being doers, not speakers.
0: We're looking forward to seeing you doing it today, and good luck.
1: Thank you. Thank you.
2: Goosebumps.
3: I thought the city needed that. I thought Panther Nation needed that a little bit. A little comic relief from the deep philosopher, Jameis Winston. Jameis Socrates Winston. Very deep stuff right there. That was his pregame interview. He was hilarious in a postgame interview. Javon Holland intercepted Cam Ward. They won 12-7. It was ugly. But what I would do for an ugly win, Bone. What I would do for an ugly win.
2: I'm sorry, I'm still trying to figure out Jameis's thing. If you think too deeply about Jameis quotes, you'll be here all day long.
3: Well, I was asking the question, maybe it's not fun to do this. Maybe I just need to, like you're saying, just embrace Jameis. But when Jameis goes into philosopher mode, like, does he really think he's deep? Or is he just messing around with everybody?
2: No, he's messing
3: around. Just playing, like, it's like
2: in
3: a
2: the,
3: bit.
2: In the video, he puts his head in the air and stares straight into the sky. So, obviously, he knew that he was just being cheesy. Matt, we're going to do an Ask the Audience segment right here.
3: Right,
2: and Ask the Audience is now courtesy of QC Mechanical, local HVAC experts.
3: Awesome. Awesome. All right, so the question is, Boney, who's giving the question?
2: You can go ahead and do it.
3: Yeah. I am looking forward and I'm not looking back. I'm going to be a sayer and not a doer. That's the way we live in radio. We don't do crap, but just say things.
2: Longfellow McLean.
3: All right. So the question is simple, and maybe Bone, maybe I'll regret asking this question, but it must be discussed. How much blame do you put on Bryce yesterday? I think it's safe to say, I know Fitty said differently, that it was his worst game of the year, that as Canales said, he was missing some throws. Maybe not pulling the trigger on some other throws that he normally would make. And he'd make the plays, right? Zoki brought up there were times he didn't run. We both brought up the time, Bone, that he could have ran, got some yards, but he throws it into the back of the end zone in the dog pound, right? Was that the ankle? So did you lose faith in Bryce with that performance? Hell, we had a caller named Chris that is pissed off damn near an entire fan base on the text line saying that he watched that game and his big takeaway is it's not worth ever paying Bryce. Have you lost faith in Bryce? Have you lost faith in the offense? That, to me, that one, Bone, might be a little more legit.
2: Right.
3: Like the Bryce one, I thought he overcame a lot. Like you said, brought us back, gave us the lead twice, still made some great throws. But the circumstances made it tougher for him to do his thing. If you want to say you've lost some faith in the offense because the run game, as bad as it was for a half, the offensive line continues to struggle, I could understand that more than saying, oh, I'm out on Bryce again. That
2: sort
3: of thing.
2: Yeah, because where does Bryce rank in the offensive issues? You have the offensive
3: way down there.
2: You have the offensive line, which is a major problem right now. The run game's a problem, both in performance, and a lot of times they're sticking with it. And we got to say, Mac, right now, T-Mac is a little bit of an issue. He no-showed yesterday. So I think if you're talking about yesterday's performance, I think T-Mac is a much longer discussion from yesterday than Bryce Young would be. Where I know that Denzel Ward is good, but if T-Mac is going to be a number one wideout, much like Devonta, I know that Devontae Adams is 12 years in, and he's a future Hall of Famer. But Devontae Adams was against Patrick Surtain last night and put up 127 yards in the game. There will be times you are matched up against that team's number one, and you still have to be somewhat of a factor in the football game.
3: I would also...
2: No, I mean, no factor whatsoever is unacceptable.
3: I would like to piggyback and say, is the burden on the offensive staff to get that guy going? Like, I brought up the fact that Denzel Ward went into the slot zero times. Get T-Mac in the slot and then find ways to get him open. Like, yeah. I feel like there's a burden on the offensive, you know, play caller, Brad Idzik, Dave Canales talking to him, other offensive staff members to be like, dude, we can't let our best player be taken away, especially when Coker's out. You know?
2: Yeah.
3: We got to find a way to get him going. So that's something I would do. I'm with you. The way you put that, when you started. Where does Bryce Young rank on the list of offensive issues? It was ugly as crap offensively. To me, Bryce Young ranks so far down on the negative list, the list to blame. And a matter of fact, he's right up there at the top of, along with the defense, why do we even have a chance to win a game when it was that ugly? I didn't like the going for it on fourth down from your own 40 in a game like that, Bone, where if you hand them 7 points because of a short field, it might be the difference in a game when you know points are going to be at a premium. There's a lot of things. The offensive line goes without saying. Rasheed Walker gave up 6 pressures, according to PFF. Sumer Sports, so did Freeling, so did Hunt. So it was a bunch of guys. Sumer Sports says the Panthers gave up pressure on 63% of the dropbacks, the highest number of the season so far. So it's like, it's Bryce Young had to overcome so much. I get there's going to be people that always fall back on Bryce. It's easy to blame the quarterback and the coach. It just feels like he was the only reason we didn't get, you know, shut out in this football game.
2: No, he brought him back twice. And when your O-line fails you, a wide receiver goes missing, you're really the guy that's been your number one target all year goes out with injury. The run game's inconsistent. What is Bryce supposed to do when all that's going against him? He leads the league in passing yards, and he's the most pressured quarterback in the league. Think about that for a second. He leads the league in passing yards despite being under the most pressure. And also, and I was thinking this yesterday, I know he had the INT at the end, but Bryce has also eliminated a lot of the silly turnovers, those interceptions where you go, oh, what did he see? Remember how many fumbles he's had where he just drops the ball? You're not seeing Bryce right now having those panic turnovers that have played him for the first couple of years.
3: Especially either. In a game like that when he's that pressured. That's what I was saying to Fitty. I said, past years, Bryce Young, I believe, especially early season past years, Bryce Young would have turned it over a couple times under that pressure. And the interception at the end of the game, it's not even on him. A guy got beat on their O-line, his arm got hit, and the ball flies up in the air. So, like, I do. Now, did he throw it away a ton? Was he super conservative with the throwaways? I just said super, like I'm Bryce. Yeah, he was. At least 6 or 7 throwaways. But, yeah, I think that's a sign of growth. He battled through it mentally. Even Stinky Schlereth gave him credit for that. Says the way Bryce Young has been hitting this game, he's already injured. The fact that he's battling back and driving them down the field and making these throws, he says it shows some toughness mentally and physically. So, I think, Fitty, you were trying to say this, Fit, and I like you said you thought it was like his best game given the circumstances. Somebody else said, am I the only one that thought Bryce Port proved more to us yesterday than he did in the first 2 games? And I think that person's thinking like you, considering everything, his own injury, everything he had to overcome, no running game, no Coke or no XL. Like, I think that's what y'all are trying to say. You know, he overcame all that, man.
4: If we look at Bryce's first 3 games, Mac, in a vacuum, look at what he's done. Week 1, in a game that was a shootout, match drive for drive, point for point, with Caleb Williams and the Bears, really until the defense gave out. Like, Bryce Young did his job week 1 to give them a chance to win the football game. Last week, on the road against Atlanta, bad football team, right? What's Bryce Young do? He engineers an offensive performance. The game was over at halftime. And then you look at yesterday, couldn't run the ball until the fourth quarter. They couldn't pass block to save their life. And he was still giving them a chance to win the game. Like, there's been 3 different unique games he's played in so far. And all 3 times, your quarterback has done his job. Like, guys, there will come a day, I promise you, that they will lose a football game. And Bryce Young will be the factor as to why. That wasn't the case yesterday.
3: No, it
4: and
3: wasn't.
4: If you, point blank period, if you think that they lost because of the guy that wears number 9, you don't know football. You may enjoy it. You may enjoy watching it and what football can bring you from a fan perspective, being around people and eating good food, drinking beer. But you don't know what the hell you're watching.
3: I think what Fitty's trying to say, Bone, is don't try to play me, pal, because I know ball.
4: But at some point, like, this fan base, quite literally, grow up. You don't lose every game because of the quarterback. You don't.
3: Do they think Jameis played a better game than Bryce?
2: Paging Bebop. Paging Bebop.
3: Oh, Bebop. That
2: you said, though, watching games with people and friends. That's not Bebop, though. He watches games by himself in a dark
4: he
2: room.
4: He reads the
2: with
4: his only friend. Clippings.
3: Only friend himself.
4: And then comes away with analysis.
3: Bebop says, Mac, I hope you're in the room for Bryce's contract negotiations. This texter says, going into the game, we ranked 20th in rushing and still put up 71 points, all because of Bryce Young. These people are idiots. Tommy says, Bryce was definitely not the reason we lost, but it's okay to admit some of the bad throws, some of the bad decisions. You guys coddle Bryce like he's a baby.
4: But what's the context? The context was his offensive line couldn't pass block. The context is, Mac, his ankle was hurt. You think you would have been out there making the plays if you're out there with a impaired ankle? That answer is no. That dude probably gets winded going to check his mailbox.
3: Takes one to know one.
4: I don't check the mail, so I don't get winded.
3: Okay. Bryce, by the way, Bryce had a 101 quarterback rating with a clean pocket, a 42 quarterback rating, according to PFF, under pressure. Seems pretty similar. Or not similar. What am I talking about? It's very not similar. It seems simple.
2: There you go.
3: Apparently, but it wasn't simple for me, Bone, to say that. What are you thinking about this, Bone? Is this? I will say
2: I'm
3: this.
2: Thinking about Jameis.
3: It's you want another Jameis quote to uplift you to help you get through your Monday? Do you think
2: to be is not to be or to be?
3: This dude is the funniest damn guy in sports. Like, he is like a character from some sort of comedy sports movie.
2: I know.
3: You know what I mean? Like, you would think Will Ferrell would play this guy or something. Like, it really is.
2: It makes you wonder, like, with the crab legs, like, what was really going on that day? Was he just, like, being goofy and doing, you know what I mean? What was going on?
3: It does make you wonder. It does make you wonder. Here's what I was going to say.
2: Was he, like, just stuffing him in his shirt, like, hey, watch this? And then he got caught.
3: It does make, I do need to say, Bone, I don't know if you've noticed this. I think it is way less people bashing Bryce after a loss, an ugly offensive loss, than we normally get in past seasons. So I do think it's a very small small majority. What the heck am I saying, man? Jameis, help me out with the words.
2: I haven't heard a guy this
3: small minority.
2: I haven't heard a guy this twisted up since Weatherman Mark at 8:35 this morning.
3: My timbers are shivered, Bone, and my turbines are twisted. I love you, though, Mark. Love you. Oh, jeez. This texter says Bryce led what would have been another game-winning drive. Yeah, as much as I will defend the defense from the guy that tried to say they played horrible because they kept us in it, it does need to be noted the defense gave up a touchdown drive. Matter of fact, the defense gave up two drives to give them points, Bone, after we took the lead and hadn't given up a point in five straight drives before that.
4: And guess what? With the minute 48, I thought we were still going to win the game.
3: I know, dude. Was terrible.
4: I'll go a step further. After Monken did what he did, going for it on the fourth down, as opposed to kicking the field goal, I wonder what analytic nerd came up with that idea. Mac, I thought with a minute to go, we were going to overtime. Why do I feel that way? Because of who the quarterback is.
3: Because Bryce has done it over and over again in those situations. Exactly. Didn't have anything to do with anybody else. You know?
2: Matt,
3: coaches, O-line, anybody
2: Darren's else? Very upset with us this morning,
3: oh,
2: Matt.
3: Oh, no.
2: And he's saying he can't listen to us this morning because we're just Bryce excuse makers, blah, blah, blah, blah. He also points out, Bo Nix has 24 wins in 2 years. Bryce has 14. I'm asking Darren right now, Bo Nix, Mac, also has the benefit of one of the best defenses in football during his time so far. Has Bryce had the defense that Bo Nix has had in Denver so far?
3: Definitely not.
2: I don't think so.
3: Even if the Denver defense this year might not look like it normally does,
2: yes.
3: In fairness. But, yeah, it's just I don't know. I don't know what to say to people like that. Here's another texter. I need to know. Does Bone coddle Murphy like this? Does Mac coddle his kids like this? Bryce is a big boy. He can take criticism.
2: No, I do not coddle. I've been tough on crime on Murphy lately. No, I'm like a drill sergeant right now on Murphy.
3: He whipping him into shape, Bone?
2: You
3: showing him who's boss?
2: We did some training drills on Saturday and how to behave and sit and not bite my legs.
3: There you go, baby. There you go. You battling back, Boney.
2: He has a new thing lately where he bites my feet out of nowhere, and it's a problem. just like toe, like crunches my toes.
3: I got to be honest, Rocket's 6 and still does that sometimes. Yeah. Like some dogs are just going to be puppies too for their entire life, yeah. I feel like. And that's pretty damn annoying. And of course I coddle him. I don't yell at him at all. Oh, man. Anyway, I don't know. This texter says not one person says anything about the coaching staff. I think we brought up coaching staff. 4th-and-1 gamble. How long did it take us?
2: Yeah, Vero never gets brought up.
3: We're talking offense now, maybe, instead of Bryce. How about, Bone, how long it took them to adjust when they realize, oh, Bryce has no time. Felt like it took him too long. Idzik finally adjusts, moves the pocket. We go down, score only touchdown. I also think, Bone, that in the words of Darren Waller, and it's backed up by the Sumer Sports stats, Sumer Sports says they played zone coverage 62% of the time. I think the Panthers went in, they're expecting a ton of man coverage like they did the week before, and I think they got fooled by it. And I think that I think we got outcoached. I think it's safe to say, offensively, we got outcoached yesterday. I don't think you can deny that. So, yeah, I think they need a little more heat. I did love the guys stepping up, though, Bone. Tight ends with 128 receiving yards total. Bryce and Tremaine stepped up. That was cool to see.
2: 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When we come back on the Mac and Bone Show, it's college football conclusions, thoughts on the Dylan Stewart suspension, a salty Dave Dorn in the postgame, and how cool is Jay Dicker, and how not cool was the hit on Dante Moore for Oregon. 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
3: By the time it was over, Bryce put his statement on that win. T-Mac went over 100 yards. And then the defense, 5 turnovers. And Devin Lloyd plays one of the greatest games a Carolina Panther player has ever played.
6: That is the Bryce Young that was drafted number 1 overall out of Alabama. That is Bama Bryce through the first 2 weeks.
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8: 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That is Carolina Panther linebacker lineage worthy play.
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0: Hey, Coach, where do you think the biggest disconnect is for your team in the fourth quarter? Does it come down to the players playing not to lose, or do you think it's from safer play calling?
1: No, I think it's just execution. You know, on defense in particular, we got to execute better. We got put in a tough field position on the onside kick, but we got to play better technique, and guys got to do a better job, you know, staying on top of routes and linebackers being where they're supposed to be in the coverage and then winning in pass rush. So, you know, it's execution thing. It's definitely not playing timid. I mean, I don't see that from our guys at all. But execution has to be better. Thanks.
2: Thanks, Coach.
1: By the way, we won that football game.
3: That is the way Dave Doran ended his press conference. I don't think he liked, Bo, maybe the tone of the questions in general after they blew a lead again.
4: Well, it's just a friendly reminder. I don't think he meant anything by it.
3: This time they rebounded. I don't think he liked that question about the disconnect in the fourth quarter because they scored the last 10 points of the game after App scored 21 straight to tie it. And a little passive-aggressive there at the end from Dave Doran. What'd you think of that, Bone? I saw a lot of people drawing the conclusion, Dave Doran appears to be miserable. Can we end this for everybody?
4: But here's the thing, though. Dave Doran always kind of seems that way, though. He's never really over the top.
3: He's feisty. He's always had a feisty side. Remember the way he went after Dabo and Clemson? And he's feisty, man.
4: He's feisty, but I don't know if it's because he's feeling any more pressure or that's just naturally. Dave Doran never seems like he's ever in a good mood anyway. So I don't know if it's anything extra or that's just Dave being Dave.
3: He's in a good
4: mood. I lean towards that's just him being Dave.
3: He's in a good mood, Bones, Saturday nights after the Saturday night after Halloween. After Thanksgiving. He's usually in a good mood
4: that's a good point. Yeah,
5: who isn't? You're eating leftover turkey?
4: Not you, because that's just when Carolina loses.
3: Dave Doran finishes all his turkey. He finishes off Bill Belichick and whoever's coaching the heels that Saturday.
5: God, I cannot wait till we beat him. We can shut your fat mouth up.
3: Anyway.
4: Is this a year fit?
3: I think he's... I don't know, Bone, if he's having a lot of fun these last couple weeks. Surely he's not going to say to the guys in practice and in film session, hey, don't worry about that blown 21-point lead to a group of 16. Don't worry about that. You guys won in the end. Like, surely, you know, he was unhappy with a lot of stuff, too. But, yes. You know, he doesn't want to admit that out publicly, and he's trying to, you know, put up this front or whatever. I just think anything Dave Doran does, Bone, is going to bother a lot of State fans right now because I don't think they're happy. After Saturday, yeah, you won an in-state game, but you could have stepped on the gas pedal and finished them boys off, and you invited them right back in, and that's a disturbing trend the last 2 weeks, man. And by the way, who do they get next? An angry Louisville team coming off a loss, and Wake Forest, the team that's good enough to beat Louisville.
4: In Louisville,
3: that could be 2-4, dude.
4: And Louisville's already maybe... already on the outside looking in for the postseason. They can't afford any more losses, so you know that you're getting their best shot. Although their quarterback is hurt, though. We'll have to see what his status here going forward.
3: Hey, he was limping at the end of the game, but he seems like the type of guy that would just get a Saul out and just like cut the leg off and just hop on the good one. You know what I mean? Like Keenhole seems like an animal.
4: Like a Baker Mayfield type.
3: He does.
4: By the way, Baker may not have any thumbs left this season.
3: Holy crap, Baker. That was... Like, the thing is, Bryce was under pressure all the time, but found a way to only get sacked a few times. Baker Mayfield was under pressure the whole day and got sacked a whole hell of a lot. He was like a human pinata in that game against that Brian Flores defense yesterday.
4: That Vikings defense is. When do the Panthers play Minnesota, by the way? Later on November, right?
3: Yeah.
5: I think it's in December. Second half of the year.
4: We're going to need to fix the offensive line before that game.
3: Seriously, Flores, you don't even need to look up the blitz percentage for Flores. It's 100%. Or very close to it every game. Oh, my God. All right, let's get back to some college football conclusions. And feel free, y'all, if y'all want to throw in lighthearted stuff or any things we didn't mention from the week that was.
4: December 6th.
3: December 6th is the Vikings. All right. Hope they're not playing quite like this. They're 3-0. And we do also want to thank the 3-0 Raiders for helping keep us in first place for the division. Coming back from 11 down to beat the Saints. All right, let's get back to some college football. I can't go any longer, Bone, without talking about Texas-Tennessee. In general, but specifically, Bone, the can we say one of our conclusions needs to be that the referee announcing the penalty on Colin Simmons after his celebration of a sack might be the best announcement of a penalty since that guy said giving him the business back in the days. Listen to the referee explain what the penalty was for on Colin Simmons on his celebration.
2: Unsportsmanlike conduct. Defense, number one, is simulating using the restroom. It's a 15-yard penalty from the succeeding spot. Automatic touchdown.
3: Simulating using the restrooms. Oh, my God. Yeah, it looked like he was tinkling there. Looks like he zipped himself, unzipped himself and tinkled right there on the field.
4: That's what they told me when I got caught peeing in the parking deck once when I was younger.
3: Except you weren't simulating.
4: No, I was using the restroom, yeah. I got caught by the urination task force.
3: Hey, at least he didn't do that, Boney. At least he didn't actually.
4: It's true.
3: At least he only simulated. My whole thing about that, first of all, I need to say, and I know people got mad when Sarkisian said, that's the way society is. It's a look at me society. He goes, but I like those five sacks, though. And people got mad at him. It's like, you're not going to discipline the guy at all, are you? Because he got five sacks for you. Can I say, that dude is what Dylan Stewart is supposed to be. That dude is going to get drafted very high in the draft. He is an edge rusher that was absolutely playing with his hair on fire. Five freaking sacks. And it could have been six, Bone, but there was another penalty that called back his sixth sack later in the game. This dude was an animal the other day, bro.
4: 2 years ago, Dylan Stewart got the penalty for emptying the clip, the machine gun celebration. That was the best of times for Dylan Stewart.
3: Now he doesn't have anything to celebrate, so he just gets himself in trouble.
4: Punching Bama players.
3: Yeah, punching Bama players and ignoring his coaches.
4: What was kind of funny to me was when Laura Rutledge did the report at the beginning of Texas-Tennessee about President Trump being there. And when he moves around, the communication issues that may happen with the teams, and she had all these big words and laid it all out. And immediately after she did that report, the audio got messed up for Chris Fowler and Kirk Herbstreit for a long time. Their whole mics got messed up. Was that?
3: I was wondering.
4: Was
3: if
4: that because of that, or was that something different?
3: 92, you mess up Herbstreit's mic, 92?
6: I plead the fifth. Will not say, will not deny what I was doing up there.
4: Yeah, well, I
6: did not fall
4: there.
6: Asleep, though.
4: Were you running sprints up there? What was going on up there?
3: We got a great text earlier that said, so I heard when Trump moves around in a game, communication is messed up for the offense and affects the offenses. He must have been walking laps on Saturday's game. Was that not just... And listen, I'm not one that believes Texas deserves to be nitpicked. Some people were trying to drop them and put Georgia at number one. Now, if they play in the SEC title game, who am I picking? Of course, I'm picking Georgia. They own them, and I think they're the better team. But I'm not one that says you drop. Texas beat a top 15 team on the road. Their defense was amazing. But yeah, Bone, that was an ugly-ass way to win a game.
4: Yeah, it certainly was.
3: About as ugly as the Panther game.
4: Tennessee now has Auburn this week, so never... doesn't get much easier for Tennessee.
3: Never a rest in the dang SEC.
4: It is easier, but I'm saying it's every week these teams have someone else coming up. That's tough.
3: No doubt. All right, let's see. Let's go. We should go to the Oregon thing, man. The shot on Dante Moore by Desmond Simmons of USC as Dante Moore was sliding, shot right to the freaking head, and it was horrible. It was just a terrible, horrible hit. And then, as if the shot to the head wasn't hard enough, his head goes back, hits the ground. So it was like a double shot. He has a concussion, but so far they have not, in an MRI, found any other things that have happened on that play. As you can expect, it got ugly after that game, after that play. I mean, you had teams going, you had both, you know, players on both sides going after each other, Oregon players going after Simmons, and then Simmons acting like a complete fool, Bone, and running around and celebrating it while Dante Moore is on the ground with a clear head injury. Like, it doesn't come much.
4: Stevens, by the way.
3: Stevens, what was I saying?
4: Simmons is on Texas with the urination.
3: Stevens, yes. All right, Desmond Stevens.
4: Yes.
3: Stevens, it doesn't come, whatever his last name is, it doesn't come much more classless than that after that hit.
4: No, then there was the smiling, and USC was doing the celebration. So if they fought, I think, in the
3: tunnel.
4: The tunnel area after as the game. Well. Chris Sims had to apologize after the game.
3: What did he do? I saw him apologize.
4: I guess he was more focused on football stuff than the actual health of I didn't hear it. I just heard the apology. Dante Moore, by the way, appears like he's a pretty loved kid, whether it be with Oregon or just in the sport in general. This is a guy who passed up the NFL draft last year to come back to college. You don't always see that in this day and age. So I think he's got a lot of respect for that. So I'm hoping that he's all right. But that was about as bad as it gets, both in the play and the reaction of USC. Lincoln Riley, by the way, you talk about guys on the hot seat. It's about over for him, I think, here at some point.
5: It should have been over yesterday. How do you suspend that guy for one game?
3: Well, here's the thing. I think he is suspended for the aftermath. I don't even think he's suspended for the hit. The way I understand it, in reading the statement, I think he's suspended for all the crap afterwards celebrating it.
5: And, Mac, that's pathetic. We got to get to a place in targeting. Like, you had that incident. You had to play in the Florida Ole Miss game. And I know people get butthurt when we get the targeting penalty because it's football and it's a physical game. But those were two plays that could have been really scary.
3: Oh, Dante Moore's, it was extremely scary.
5: There needs to be suspensions tagged on. Those guys should not play for 3 weeks. I'm sorry.
3: Here's the thing about that hit. And J.J. Jansen tweeted this out. I agree with J.J. J.J.'s been saying, he said this to us a couple of years ago. I believe they have to ban the leg first slide. I think the feet first slide, when it comes late like that, I just think it's dangerous as crap. And JJ said this to us, Bone, a couple of years ago about how he thinks it is less dangerous to dive head first for a quarterback. As weird as that sounds, right? Because they're in such a vulnerable position as they're sliding with their head up. Like, do I think that dude could have maybe, like, eased up a little bit? But I do want to acknowledge what JJ's saying. I don't like those plays where guys slide late, man. We saw it last year with Tyler Shuck. Tyler Shuck slid late and Ransom hit him.
4: Tua's had those problems with that.
3: And what did Shuck say? Shuck afterwards admitted, I was trying to get a call. I went down on the ground, got hit, and tried to sell it more. So, like, I think there's a problem with that, too, Fitty. I guess the guy misses two games because he was kicked out of that game, right? And that was the first half.
4: Yeah.
3: And then misses the next game. I was more turned off, Bone, like the way he acted. What kind of person with any kind of freaking heart does that and then acts like that? And then to the Lincoln Riley criticism, lets him stand on the sideline after that?
4: Oh, it's brutal.
3: You freaking kidding me?
4: I was wondering yesterday in the NFL, you know, Baker was down for a while and he was screaming on the ground. And the Vikings did that thing where the defense runs back to the end zone and they were dancing in the end zone while Baker was on the ground.
3: Yeah, I noticed
4: screaming.
3: That too.
4: I thought to myself, you guys want to maybe stop, not do that right now? You don't know the extent of what's going on. I mean, it wasn't quite as bad as maybe the head hit on Dante Moore, but I was thinking, like, you got a guy in the ground screaming.
3: That was at least hand injury and not head.
4: Right.
3: You know what I mean?
4: Yeah.
3: But yeah, I kind of thought about that too. Thought, like, man, y'all having a good old time. My man,
4: you ran down there. Now you're dancing. Like, all right, guys.
3: Oh my.
4: Mag, I had an observation this weekend of Pat McAfee taking over our lives more and more. In the Louisville Wake Forest game, there was a nice punt in the game, and Tom Hart said, "Oh, Roddy, there's a McAfee type punt." He called it a McAfee. And then later on in the afternoon, Greg McElroy, there was a nice punt in the Florida Ole Miss game. He yells out, "For the brand, a McAfee saying." So now the announcers are bringing up McAfee on all these punts.
3: Are they required to do that?
4: I don't know what's going on
3: here. Are they required?
4: We can't be calling punts McAfees.
3: Everybody that works with him kisses his ass so much. That makes it even more annoying. The way they kiss his rear end.
4: Johnny, by the way, I like your haircut, Matt.
3: Thank you. Johnny Knoxville didn't kiss his rear end, made a direct joke about his album. Also, I'd like to shout out one of the coolest names. I know Charlotte fans didn't like it, but Lunch Winfield, the starting quarterback for Louisiana that unfortunately beat Charlotte, Bone, is an amazing name. Charlotte did not eat their lunch, though, on Saturday. The lunch ate them. And The biggest shout out of them all, Bone, goes to Mike Norvell, not because he actually won a football game over Central Arkansas, but because of his photo that got used all weekend long of him when he was a player at Central Arkansas.
4: Oh, yeah.
3: Bro had cornrows. Bro was rocking the cornrows back at Central Arkansas, and it looks every bit as absurd as you could imagine it would look, Bo.
4: Hilarious.
3: Oh, it's glorious, man.
4: How about we do an update with a man, Mac, we call Lunch Marwell. Fitty Marwell.
3: Lunch! What's up, baby? That's a hell of a nickname, great Lunch. Name. And he was kind of like a bigger quarterback. You know what I mean? It's kind of like, I see how he got that nickname.
4: I don't like the name Fluff Bothwell, though.
3: That's a great name, too, isn't it?
4: Nope.
3: How about Mississippi State, Bone? They keep it going, bro.
4: Don't like him from the previous week.
3: No, but what you got to like him for beating Willie P's Mizzou. I mean, what a game. What a freaking drive at the end of that game.
7: Really?
3: I love it. And now they host Alabama? I'm actually surprised game day's not going there. I think game day.
4: They're trying to stop the SEC.
3: They took
4: run,
3: all the criticism to heart from everybody saying they only go to SEC places. But anyway, I think that's what they're doing. All right, Fit, go ahead. What you got?
8: Fitting.
5: 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Two bits of NFL news here for you guys. Former Carolina Panther, current New York football giant, pass rusher Brian Burns has believed to have torn his ACL. And Austin Eckler, who was in town last week for a workout, is set to reunite with the Commanders. Looks like he's headed to Washington after being in Carolina last week for a workout. So the Panthers going to have to maybe find another running back if they want to bring one in to add to that running back room.
3: The good thing is the run game looks great right now. All right.
4: We come back here on the Mac and Bone Show. 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

0: steal by Pep Biel. He got upended by the goalkeeper. Nothing given. How? Pep stole it from the goalkeeper and he got upended and there was no foul. Now Maxi left side. Maxi dispossessed. How is that not a foul? Once again, Zinkernagel, middle of the park. Zinkernagel takes a shot, saved by Kalina.
1: Yeah, we're taking another look at this foul committed by Cohen. He takes out Biel on his back. That is a foul.
0: How
1: there
0: is
1: that is
0: not
1: completely
0: a penalty?
1: Unmissed.
0: How is that not a penalty? And they didn't even look at it.
1: Rather.
0: That's just one it's a stonewall penalty. I have no idea what the heck is he looking at? He's got the best seat in the house. And now Pep is knocked out by Ben Bokazi. What do you have to see? Oh, man. The only call he's gotten right is the offside today.
2: Oh, my God. P-Man, I was listening to that one the other night. Had that, I had the four-pack? Why can I never remember what they call this,
3: Bo? Multi-view.
2: Multi-view, the thing I steal from you. You're
3: not,
2: the man, T-Bone.
3: Not the four-pack.
2: All right.
3: You're not stealing my four-pack.
2: I got the multi-view. My nose, you got a six-pack. Them abs, baby. The multi-view, Boney, I had all four college football games. I had the FC game, a frustrating 1-0 loss to Chicago on the other TV. And I would turn the sound up on Willie sometimes, you know, and I just so happened to be listening when Pep Biel clearly got fouled by the goalkeeper with nothing. And oh, by the way, their goal, there was a handball. The ball bounced a guy's arm. Guy got given an assist for a ball off his lower arm. It's like, are you kidding me? That's supposed to be a disallowed goal. But anyway, P-Man, you speak for all of us, baby. Go get him.
3: You're not going to walk into the bank as a referee, come out unscathed from Willie P. It's just not going to happen.
2: The best part is, because the referee's name is Chris Penso, his wife, Tori Penso, also referees in the MLS. My favorite part is when Willie and Anna started talking about, we like her so much better than you. she is so much better of a referee than you are.
3: I have a question. A question about referees in general, whether it be the high school level or college or pro, like whatever. Why does anyone ever want to do that?
2: That's a great question.
3: I always think like it's really a thankless job. No one ever leaves a game and says, "Boy, those referees were really tremendous." Like all you do is get berated either by the people playing the sport, the coaches, the fans. Like, what's the upside? Especially, like, at the high school level, like those high school referees.
2: Yeah, what do you get out of it?
3: You can't be making a lot of money to do that.
2: Yeah.
3: Why do you want to put yourself through that?
2: I've had the same thought too, Fitty. Like, and I, like, in fairness to them, they are humans, and I've thought that, like, some of you are horrible at your job. I must scream about you. But yeah, what do you get out of it that makes it worth it? Because I would want no part of that job.
3: If you're a referee of any sort, let us know. 704
2: I'll bet you get a bunch of high school refs out there.
3: Yeah. Joe Bruno does umpiring. TV's Joe Bruno umpires Little League, but it might not be the same level.
2: Oh,
3: but
2: those parents. I've seen those parents out there, T-ball, coaches pitch, going off on the umps.
3: I don't know if I put myself through that.
2: I guess it's people that like, hey, I want to still be involved in sports, you know, kind of why we're in this. But sitting here and criticizing everybody on radio sounds a lot better than getting ripped as a referee. Doesn't it, Fitty?
3: I guess if you're married, you'd rather be yelled at by someone besides your wife.
2: Yeah, maybe you just want to get out of the house and let somebody else yell. You don't have to go home and sleep with him.
4: It's something I've thought about doing, like as a way to make extra money. My dad was an umpire, so I was on a ball field 6 days a week growing up because my dad would umpire like Little League, like where I played. Also would do like some adult softball leagues. So, like, I mean,
3: you've got the look of a basketball ref.
4: I don't have the conditioning for it, though.
2: Baseball be yours. Just stand there, baby.
4: You want to put me on? And I did it for a little bit. I umpired one season with my dad. And I missed a call, Mac, at first base. I mean, this kid dropped the ball. Like, I rolled to the fence, and I called this kid out. Because, like, I made a premature call. This coach comes walking down. He spits his sunflower seeds at me, and he goes, "Son, I want you to know, that's the biggest bleep call I've ever seen in my life." And he's been coaching baseball like 25, 30 years.
2: What'd you say? Yeah, it probably was.
4: I told my dad after that, I said, "Dad, I'm done."
2: Yeah, it's funny. Mac Jr., my son Aiden, he started making some money by refereeing at the rec fields in Indian Trail. And he got yelled at by both coaching staffs the first game. And the second game, the parents from Waxall started yelling at him. He finished the season. But when it came time for next year, I said, you want a ref to make some money? He said, no, I want to get a real job. He went over and got the job at Jet's Pizza. He said, I actually want to go get a real job and work like 5-6 hour shifts rather than have people yell at me. Oh, my God.
3: I remember when I was 11 years old, my best friend's dad was our coach. And he, in the tournament, just berated this like teenage referee, and the kid quit during the game.
2: Oh, geez.
3: And went up there and sat in the woods and wouldn't come out.
2: Oh no, you ruined his poor kid's life.
3: They had to talk him out of the woods.
2: Our guy Turd Ferguson says his brother does it. You get paid well, college and above. Yeah, maybe it's the money and it's sports. But I'm with you. I can't imagine. Maybe I'm too sensitive to do that.
3: You're going to have to pay me a lot of money to get yelled at by Willie P like that.
2: Oh, my gosh. Yeah. All right, let's read some of these texts here.
3: This video guy says Fitty wouldn't be able to see the referee.
4: That's a valid point. First time he's ever made a salient point in his life, bagel guy.
2: Do you see him as home plate umpire? I can't see over that crouching catcher.
4: The bigger issue, Mac, is that I wouldn't want to get hit with the ball. Like, I know they wear protective gear and everything.
2: Oh, yeah,
4: those guys take a beat.
2: I know, dude. That does look a little dicey.
3: I can see Flounder being an umpire, by the way, just cussing people out.
2: Oh, man. So, all right.
4: Could you imagine that chest protector over Flounder's pouch?
2: Oh, my God.
3: Flounder's got an umpire-like body.
4: Poppycock.
2: Oh, gosh. All right, so anyway, let's set up what's going on tonight. You've got a very interesting Monday night game, although no Caleb Williams. Seems like it'll be 3 or 4 weeks for Caleb Williams. But you got Bears-Eagles tonight. And as you were saying with the Braves, we already got multiple Braves fans texting in that they're pissed off they had to get to 2 o'clock in the afternoon game Tuesday and Wednesday against the Phillies.
3: I guess because the Padres are hosting the Cubs right on the West Coast.
2: Yeah,
3: so they have to get the afternoon slot. And, you know, they're... Yankees, Mac, are going to get the primetime spot.
2: You got to lock that in, man. Yankees, Red Sox,
3: too. They're not putting that at 2 in the afternoon.
2: Myron is mad that his Cubs are put on a streaming service. He said, we're one of the most beloved teams in America, and we're on a damn streaming service. Looks like you might want to start peacocking there, Myron.
3: Two of the series are on NBC and two are on Peacock. Yeah. So the late night one's on. They're not going to take off NBC late night 10 o'clock programming for that. So
2: my favorite texter of the day, Marquee Baller, that said, Fitty, who you calling an analytics nerd? I hope your fake girlfriend dumps you.
4: Thanks.
3: This texter says he's a new referee in the area. Money's instant, by the way. And pretty good, depending on how many games. Plus, it's for the love of the game. I think it's the love of the money there, sir.
2: I love the game, but I don't like being berated. Bone nailed it. I'm married. I could just stay home and get berated. Or do you think it's married guys that are like, I do it for free.
3: They get paid it again.
2: I do it for free at the house. Let me get out of here. Let someone yell at me. This dude says, y'all are soft batch. As an umpire, I yell right back at those damn coaches. You do it, baby. I don't know. I just like kind of yelling into the radio ether.
3: I am
2: soft. It's kind of more my thing.
3: I don't deny I'm soft batch.
2: Oh, we got a texter that is a South Carolina and NC State fan. And says, instead of a pumped or pissed segment, I need a yeah, that figures segment. That is a miserable existence, sir. And I know you know this. How does anyone survive mentally and emotionally, Bone, rooting for those two programs?
4: Alcohol.
3: I don't know.
2: That's got to be the answer. Oh, my gosh. All right. Someone texted in. Dear Lord. Is this the same guy? Dear Lord, why am I tethered to such mediocrity? I think it's the same guy. All right, we got to get out of here, y'all. Referees, keep fighting a good fight, baby. We don't understand it, but keep fighting a good fight because someone needs to referee the game. Willie P, way to get that fool from Saturday night, though. Good work out of the Fit Dog today. The Bone Man, I'm sure we'll be talking all about the Panthers O-line, the damn Panthers offense, the Panthers injuries tomorrow on the show. Enjoy your Monday if you can. Well, they're going to be venting all day here on WFNZ, including Colin Hoggard next, Charlotte Sports Today.
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2: My name is Travis Crawford, and I just want to say congratulations. You did it. You won. 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

0: doing, Queen City? Hope you're doing well. It's a Monday here and there and everywhere. Colin Hoggard, Aaron Shropshire with you. The good news is, still in first place in the NFC South.
1: And that's it.
0: And that would be the good news. Yep. So the rest of it, probably not as good. A day that started as a rock fight, ended with a bunch of injuries. And Shroppy, by the time that game was over, I was pretty much done with football for the weekend.
1: Yeah, that was a tough one. I enjoyed the night game after a break. I did not watch the 4 o'clock games, as you said. Kind of needed a break from some football, yeah. But... yeah, a brutal loss, not only the loss, but the amount of injuries that you stacked up during that game. Just an absolute letdown from what we thought could be a pretty, convincing and relaxing win up there in Cleveland, potentially turning the crowd on Deshaun Watson.

0: throwing him off the field. And instead, he ends up getting the win. And the Panthers just really had a sloppy day all over the field.
1: College football had a good day Saturday. The NBA is getting underway. MLB playoffs are set. We will get into all of that, but we must start with the 21-18 loss by the Carolina Panthers against the Cleveland Browns as once again, sustained success. Forget talking about sustained success over the course of seasons. Let's see a little sustained success just within one season, and it does feel like this is a game that the Panthers will look back at and say, man, should have taken care of business on that Sunday. To me, they were the better team in a lot of ways. You expect them to win that game. That is not, unfortunately, how it played out. And Troppy, I look at the coaching staff, and I look at Dave Canales first and foremost for some of the first half decisions that they made. Now, you've got a rock fight. You 5 plays for 19 yards, your first drive. 4 plays for 25 yards, your second drive. Then you have an 8-play, 31-yard drive, and you say, all right, we're gonna be aggressive. We're going to go for it. And you end up giving them the ball with a shorter field. They go down and score a field goal. The very next drive, similar spot, and you go, you know what? Let's go for it again. Let's be aggressive again. Why? Against a Cleveland Browns offense that struggles mightily. Why keep setting them up with short fields? And I understand that on that second one, hey, the play was there. It was not a good throw. Catch was not made. Bottom line is you set the Browns up to go up 10-0 against you. And those decisions in the first half, because by that fourth quarter, Chuba was getting going. Things were going. The offense was moving a little bit more, but not early in this one. And I really look back and think that those decisions to set up Cleveland and ultimately give them, you know, half of their points rather than punting the ball and making them try and go the length of the field, something, by the way, that they never did in this game. And he said, nah, we're going to be aggressive. Felt a little bit like me playing PlayStation going, ah, I don't want to play defense. I want to keep playing offense.
0: Yeah, definitely felt like some Madden and the analytics, you know, just type of, oh, well, you should go for it here. You know, even with, I think the second one, going for it with about 3.5 minutes left in the second quarter, only down 3 on your own 40-yard line, is definitely the one that's more egregious. It's one that also led to a touchdown. With the first time going for it on fourth down, you're kind of in the positive side of the field, no man's land on Cleveland's 40-yard line. Bryce signaled to the sideline he wanted to stay out. Fine, let that one rip if you want. I know that one still did lead to a field goal, but to me, the one that really left me scratching my head was the one that you went for it on your own 40-yard line. Because in that case, even if you don't get it, the Browns don't even have to move the football to really be in field goal range. And, yeah, it's just did not get that one from Dave Canales with that decision. To be fair, I like the play call. I think that the play could have worked.
1: Mm-hmm.
0: Bryce underthrew it. Tremble could not get back to it. And then it leads to a touchdown for the Browns. So I think that you have a fantastic point. You have Sam Martin. He's a good punter. Let him pin the Browns back and make them drive against you. Because I know that early on in the game specifically, Deshaun was able to pick up a lot of yards with his feet. You had multiple opportunities early in the game to sack him. Like 3 times early in the game, you could not bring him down. He's able to escape and pick up some yards, but as you mentioned, their offense showed you really nothing consistent throughout the first half, and you kept spotting them yards instead of saying, here, we're going to pin you on your own 10-yard line or even further back. Good luck driving the length of the field. So, yeah, did not like the decisions to go for it whenever they did from Dave Canales.
1: You're also down in the second one. Look, aggressiveness, we've applauded the aggressiveness. When you go for it twice back-to-back and you've already conceded 3 points, the thing is, if you get the first down there, you're still not even cross midfield.
0: Yeah.
1: And yet if you don't get it, then you're setting them up and basically giving them points. And that's exactly what they ended up doing. You look at the drive chart for the Cleveland Browns. Really impressive 13-play, 55-yard drive that resulted in a punt. just before those drives that you decided to go for it. I just did not think this was an offense that you needed to try and be worried about being aggressive and continuing to score points on. I'd have much rather tried to see them drive the ball the length of the field over and over, because the longest drive of the day for the Cleveland Browns, 55 yards. They did it twice. The first one that we just mentioned, the result in the punt. The second one in the fourth quarter that unfortunately was the game-winning touchdown. That's it. 55 yards twice. And they scored 21 points on you. You did it to yourselves. You did not need to be afraid of this offense. And I thought that the aggressive game plan ended up backfiring big time in the term of points to make it easier for the Browns. Also, all the things we talked about, getting after Deshaun early, they did it. They tried to heat him up. Evro's defense heated him up, didn't bring him down. Routinely throughout the early portion of the game. So to me, I really felt like that specifically, that second time. Hey, you know, first time we think we got this, we're better, we can make it up. Okay, heard. You just didn't convert on fourth down. And in fact, you got sacked on fourth down. You lost 10 yards on fourth down. Then you come right back and go, no, let's get it right this time. And you didn't, and you gifted him 10 points. And so instead of that crowd being all over Deshaun Watson, they were getting to enjoy a 10-0 lead.
0: Yep, and watching him make some flashy escapes from the pocket. You know, we were out there. We watched the game out there at Twin Peaks, 1-4 Mill. A lot of fun. A lot of listeners out there. USMC Dave was, I think, the one that really pointed this out, too. What happened to the running game, guys? I know it came alive in the second half, but in the first half, why are we playing like we're down 20 points? It was nothing but passes the entire time in the first half. And listen, I know that we've been confident and pretty high on Bryce after his first 2 weeks. He should not be a quarterback that's throwing the football 48 times. He shouldn't, especially in a close game. You should not be trying to throw the football 48 times. Especially because early, Chuba, had 10 rushes for 19 yards. The offensive line, we got to get to the offensive line, was not helping him out in the first half in terms of the run game. It opened up in the second half. Makes you wonder, hey, if we stuck with it a little bit more in the first half, would Chuba have had, you know, more success running than what he did? AJ Dillon and the limited snaps that he got, I thought he looked fine. Did not use him as much as we thought we would. So it's just...
1: I thought he would get some first half action. Yeah. I did, and he did not. Because, as you mentioned, 10 of 18, the rushing yards for the Panthers in the first half, all of those, Chuba Hubbard, which don't have to be great at math to go, that's a 1.8 average.
0: Not ideal. Not ideal. Now, you end the game, 19 carries for 82 yards for Chuba, 4 for 16 for A.J. Dillon. But, yeah, it's just, I think Chuba has it in him. I don't know. Also, you know, go back to that fourth down as well, the one that was the fourth and one. You're not confident in your run game to pick up a fourth and one on the ground?
1: That's another piece of it. If you didn't think you could go run that ball and get that yard, what are we doing? You just gave him some points. You weren't confident that you could go get a yard. Then that's a good indication to me that maybe we should just punt this one and let the defense play, you know, try and make them drive the field, which they proved they were not capable of doing all afternoon long.
0: No, and I think... we got to talk about the offensive line. I know that, you know, listening to the Mac and Bone show, there was a caller that called in and said, well, after that game, I'm not ready to pay Bryce. Listen, man, if you have a second to throw every single pass, you're probably not going to look good as a quarterback, right? I mean, it was constant. Bryce had no time in the pocket. They were constantly collapsing. Early in the first half of the game, they had no push forward whenever they were trying to run the football. It's been a long time since we've seen our offensive line get punked like they were, and it's hard to win a football game like that whenever your big body guys up front are just getting pushed around. Robert Hunt limited the penalties from the previous game, so there was that was a positive. But oh man, I mean, it wasn't just one person on the offensive line that was a turnstile. It was all of them. It was every single one.
1: The pocket was getting folded up like a church fan.
0: Yeah, it was bad.
1: One of the stats that I did see, Bryce pressure on 30 of 47 dropbacks, seven players with 3+ pressures for the Cleveland Browns. Bryce certainly did not have a great game.
0: No.
1: But is it within the context of the game, the offensive line was a major, major factor in all of that.
0: Yeah, the offensive line, I think, I do think whenever he got sacked by Mason Graham on the first time going forward on fourth down, I believe.
1: Which big play are you referring to that Mason Graham recorded the sack? Because it was twice.
0: Yeah, but I would say the first time that he sacked him didn't look like it was anything significant, but Bryce ends up coming up, you know, hobbling a little bit on that ankle, is able to walk it off. But I do think it's a combination of T-Mac getting smothered the entire game, your offensive line looking like doo-doo, and Bryce playing on an ankle that was clearly not 100%, because there was multiple times to where I think Bryce, if he's feeling confident, takes off and runs, picks up a couple of yards, and he just wasn't doing that, trying to force the ball downfield when he had 10 yards open in front of him. And I do wonder if that was his ankle, that he felt like, you know, he wasn't able to do that. So, once again, not a great game from Bryce. I think not the reason that we lost the game either. So I think it's just kind of a middle-of-the-road game for Bryce. You know, you'll have those whenever your offensive line and the pieces that you rely on in front of you just do not come ready to play. And also, you know, whenever you are getting pressured on 30 of your 47 dropbacks or whatever, and your coaching staff in the first half still refuses to run the football, that's not going to be great. Not a great combination.
1: You mentioned Mason Graham, that fourth and three that he blew up, gets the sack, a four-man rush. And there were times that the Browns were bringing extra rushers. There was plenty of times that four men was enough to get home and make life difficult for Bryce Young. But really, you know, even with as poor the play as the play was on Sunday in a lot of these situations, the injuries feel like they are the story of this game more so than anything else.
0: Yeah, I mean, it is a lot, right? And you went into the game with some pretty significant ones, missing Devin Lloyd, you know, missing XL. And as the game continued, I mean, guys were just dropping like flies. I made the joke. I was like, what, did Cleveland put lead in their helmets or something like that? Because it might be easier to list off the guys that didn't get banged up during that game. Mm-hmm. Really?
1: I mean, you had your quarterback, you had your top two cornerbacks, Bobby Brown in and out, as he has been. Jalen Coker goes out.
0: Damian Lewis in and out as well.
1: Yeah, Damian Lewis, and golly, man, especially with the struggles that you've been having, Damian Lewis has been one of those guys in the offensive line that you could count on, and it seems like even he's struggling. Do feel like the offensive line's going to get some evaluation. We talked about it, thought that, you know, maybe they could get the running game going against this Browns defense. They did a nice job. They tried to run inside. They tried to run outside. And seemingly for most of the game, up until that fourth quarter, they had an answer for everything that the Panthers' run game would try and throw at them.
0: They sure did. And, you know, going off a couple other guys that did get banged up or that were banged up, like, this is the past week, the injuries that the Panthers have had. Devin Lloyd, Damian Lewis, Jalen Coker, J.C. Horn, Mike Jackson, Nick Scott, Bryce Young, Jonathan Brooks, Bobby Brown, Claude Charles, Xavier Leggett. I mean, that is a lot of pretty significant pieces to your football team. You know, so I think especially with you had mentioned it before the game on Sunday that this feels like a game that Jonathan Brooks could have had a really significant impact in, with the Browns playing a lot of man-to-man. Feels like Jonathan Brooks was definitely a big miss. But, you know, I think Bryce Young playing on a kind of a bum ankle throughout the entire game was a big concern. But I think coming out of it so far, having J.C. Horn and Mike Jack both go down for who knows how long at this point. You know, Mike Jackson with a groin injury, J.C. Horn, you know, having to be helped off the field by some trainers. It was just, it's a bad combo, man. And if these injuries start to add up, I think that that early week five bye is going to start to look better and better and better.
1: It will, but you got a little primetime showcase, a little showtime in primetime in Carolina before you get to the bye week. How is this team going to look in a game that you expect will be more of a shootout than this one certainly was? But going to need a little health luck, I feel like,
0: yeah,
1: in order to feel like you got a good chance, because we know the Lions are going to be a team that's going to be putting up points.
0: For sure, and I think that, yeah, you need it. You need to get guys back defensively, I think, with your top corners. But then also offensively, you know, how long is Coker going to be out with the quad? It didn't seem like he was too concerned about it, but XL didn't seem like he was too concerned about his knee. Devin Lloyd didn't seem like he was too concerned about his calf. And those are guys that still miss time. So how long will Coker be out? Because I think then we get to the conversation of the field being rather tilted one way. And we saw that with how T-Mac got covered. I know, let you know, things be open up for Bryce and Tremaine, who had a good game and stuff like that. But Yeah, if you go into this Lions primetime matchup without J.C. Horn, without Mike Jackson, without Jalen Coker, you know, without Devin Lloyd, maybe, who knows, but things start to look pretty bleak pretty darn early.
1: 704-570-9610, the number for you guys to jump in. We're up and rolling. When we come back, we hear from you guys on the WFNZ text line, powered by Affordable Siding and Windows, your hometown home improvement experts. Jump in. We'll get to your thoughts next. Colin Hoggard, Aaron Shropshire with you on a Monday.
2: I'm Will Pelagic, and this is your Charlotte FC Minute. A rough night Saturday for Charlotte FC as they drop a 1-0 decision to Chicago Fire, getting swept in the season series by the Second City side. Charlotte without three top offensive players because of international duty, Edon Toklamani, Liel Abada, Rodolfo Oloco, and they lost center forward Archie Goodwin to a toe injury. Charlotte FC head coach Dean Smith said Charlotte's remaining players were not fast enough on the ball.
3: We didn't play at a good enough tempo without the ball. We never got close enough to the ball in our half to put pressure on them. I thought Maxi and Pep, it wasn't their best game today. You know, they could have been better today, you know, but we've been thankful for them, you know, a lot this season with the quality they've got. So, you know, that can happen.
2: Charlotte with a week off, they'll face FC Dallas a week.
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0: Welcome back in Charlotte Sports Today here on Sports Radio 927 WFNZ, talking about the Panthers falling up in Cleveland 21-18 in a game where it feels to me like the coaching staff decided to gift the Browns some points. And that what I really feel like is as poor as everything else was. You could have just gone, you know what? Not our best effort. We still walked out of there with a victory. Everything else being the same in the game, but those two decisions in the first half. And again, I'll give you the first one. I gave the first one, but to immediately follow that back up with another decision to go for it on fourth down, not convert, and give a team that has not been in any way an offensive juggernaut points in this game, particularly because this was the first game all season, granted only three games, where you didn't score on the opening drive. Mm-hmm. You know, so you had some clues that things weren't going necessarily as well as you might like to think. We also, you know, and we're arguing about the run game. Got to give the run game more opportunities. Some people making the point, hey, the run game was terrible. Bottom line is, you get the ball inside the 5-yard line, you should like to think that you'd be confident run the ball. Fourth and less than a yard, you'd like to think that you'd be confident being able to run the ball and get that yard if you're to be the playoff team that David Tepper said that this team is.
1: Yeah, I mean, you're going to have to run the ball. Run the ball, even if it's not working well for you, right? You still have to sprinkle it in every once in a while. Like, it seemed like to me, once they got away from the run in the first half, they didn't just get away from it, they completely abandoned it. And it felt like, you know, I'm sure it's not the case, but watching it, it felt like it was like 20 straight passes, you know? And so even if the run game is not working, you still have to show that you're willing to run the football, because that's still how you set up a pass. You don't pass to set up a run. It's the other way around. So, you know, I see some people, you know, complaining about Chuba Hubbard and stuff like that, saying that he's not explosive. I think what he did in the second half pretty much dispels that. I think whenever he got going in the second half, he looked really darn good. But that was because the offensive line finally was able to actually, you know, create some holes for him to run through. So yeah, that's definitely a big concern. It seems like right now the offensive line is the major concern. Mm-hmm. You know, outside of the injuries, it does feel like that's at the top of everyone's list.
0: Chuba's stats yesterday, first half, 10 of 18. All 10 of his carries were all 10 of your Panthers' carries in that first half. Second half, he went for 9 for 64, total of 23 for 98 for a 4.3 yard per carry average. A.J. Dillon, 4 for 16, all in the second half. Thought with Jonathan Brooks being out that we might see A.J. Dillon mm-hmm. a little bit earlier than we did. Bunch of people jumping in with their thoughts about yesterday's disappointing effort. Matt in Greensboro, I generally like the idea of staying aggressive, but you have to understand the situation and the opponent. In this game, a punt was not a bad play, to borrow a John Fox line.
1: It would not have been. And I'm kind of with you, right? Like, I get going for the first fourth down, the one on fourth and three, wherever Mason Graham gets through to Bryce. I get going for it because you're in plus territory. Maybe it's a little bit too long of a field goal. Mm-hmm. It's only 3 yards. All right, let's see if we can go do it. Yeah, and it only leads to a field goal going the other way. Okay, you can live with that. It's 3 points. But to kind of like hit the panic button on that fourth and one, which was a long fourth and one, by the way, but to hit the panic button there on your own 40-yard line, down 3 points, 3.5 minutes left to go in the first half, when Cleveland gets the ball back, by the way, to start the second half, I know it.
0: That's an excellent point to bring up, and we talked about it yesterday.
1: Yeah, I mean, I know it ended up in a, you know, their kickoff resulted in a fumble for us, which was great, mm-hmm. but it's just a risk that I don't think that the Panthers needed to take in that situation. You're only down 3 points. Your offense has been really good so far this season, and your defense has been fine. You know what I mean? So why feel like you have to go for it right there? And then for Dave Canales' postgame to say that he still liked the decision, that's something I can't agree with.
0: USMC Dave does not agree on the text line. It was great to see him out there yesterday, sir. As you mentioned, at Twin Peaks down at Carowinds, along with plenty of other listeners. The two fourth down plays, when Canales didn't punt, it felt like 10 cup. When he continually refused to take the drop on 18 and kept hitting into the water, I could hear in my head someone tell him he doesn't have to go for it.
1: Yeah, I mean, it's just, I wonder if that was a Brad Idzik saying, hey, let's go for it, or if that was a Dave Canales coming down saying, hey, Brad, it's third down, you got two plays here. And I don't love it. It's too early. Like, if it's, you know, if you're in the third quarter, late third quarter, fourth quarter, okay, I can get going for it maybe, right? But you're still only down 3 points. It doesn't make any sense to play desperation football whenever the game has so much time left in it.
0: To me, it was setting them up in a way where the worst result was that you would set up a team that is not typically capable of driving the ball down the field with a short field to give them points to potentially go up two scores. And as you mentioned, then with the second half kickoff, to me, I don't believe that all those factors were weighed. I don't believe all of those factors were weighed in the moment. And I think if, as Dave Canales reviews the tape, maybe feels a little bit different. One of the ways that you could lose this game is set up Cleveland with short fields. If Bryce had thrown interceptions to set him up with short fields, if Chuba had fumbled to set him up with short fields, if whatever situation fumbled or happened to set them up with short fields, Dave Canales postgame would have said, you know what? We cannot afford to set up a team like that with short fields. And that's what you decided to do as the head coach.
1: Mm-hmm. Yeah, and once again, can also acknowledge that whatever the play call was that Brad Idzik called, could have worked.
0: Yep.
1: Right. But
0: did
1: it's
0: did work.
1: Yeah.
0: Did work.
1: Yeah.
0: Guy was open.
1: It was
0: just got to make the throw. But that's the thing about fourth down and doing it live and what can go wrong. And what could go wrong was more concerning to me than picking up a first down to get to midfield.
1: Yeah. Yeah. That's the thing, too, is that, it's not like you were.
0: You weren't guaranteeing points, but you were pretty much guaranteeing them points.
1: Yep.
0: If it didn't go your way.
1: 100%.
0: And a team that you gave them life with those decisions. Josh from Iron Station, what's your opinion on Chuba being a running back one? I know it may be a bad decision to go for it on fourth or even the 2-point conversion. We need a guy that can get a yard. I would say see offensive line.
1: Yeah. Yeah. Well, and I do think that Chuba can get you a yard. I think A.J. Dillon can get you a yard. I think that Dave Canales was, probably worried about what his offensive line had shown thus far in the game, did not trust them to get the push to get a yard. And if that's the case, then don't go for it. You know what I mean? If you're not confident in your offense's ability to get a little bit of push so your running back can get 1 yard, maybe don't try to be fancy and go for it. So I think that I think Chu was fine as a running back one. You know, he had a really good second half, was able to get some you know, chunk plays together, you know, long of 16, where he could have broke free for even more if he didn't get, you know, kind of tripped up. But I think Chuba as your running back one's fine. You know, listen, not every team's going to have a Bijan or Jahmyr Gibbs. It's just not going to happen.
0: Not only that, but the price point at which you get him.
1: Yeah.
0: I think it's the guy that you get at the Chuba price point is going to look a lot more like Chuba than he is those guys that you're talking about. Just because of the nature of the position and what you expect out of him. I do think Chuba is just fine as an RB1. I do not think the offensive line helped him out very much yesterday. Humble Pie says situational play calling has hurt us in both losses this year. Third and fourth down and three, and we do not run the ball once. I want Bryce to shine, but we have to do better in those situations. Would have loved to seen AJ utilize more on those short downs and goal line.
1: Same.
0: That's what I thought we would see. It seemed like instead of having the plan for Chuba and Brooks to be mixed, you know, to have, you know, both of them get work, it felt like the plan was just Chuba and there was no AJ Dillon plan at all until the second half.
1: Which I don't get. I mean, he's Quadzilla, man. Right? If you need a yard, he's the guy to go get it. You've seen it in preseason. You've seen it with how he runs, just whenever he does get the ball in his hand. Sticking with some running backs really quick, some breaking news from the NFL, probably pretty impactful to some of you guys that play fantasy, me included. Devon Achane will miss the rest of the 2026 season due to a torn ACL suffered in yesterday's game. So.
0: And we've already gotten word about Brian Burns.
1: Yep.
0: Suffering a torn ACL as well. The injuries just
1: really stacking up.
0: They across the league too.
1: But hey, it's a good thing we don't play these guys in preseason, right?
0: Mark from Charlotte. Why was the game a letdown? Did you watch the game, Mark from Charlotte? The Panthers are not a well-built team. We have no depth. Can't blame the coaches. They just don't make plays, and the Browns are not as bad as we think. You gave a team that did not have a single drive over 55 yards all game. You gave them points.
1: 10 points.
0: Half of their points you gave to them. You gift-wrapped to them in the first half. Yeah, Mark, I think that's pretty disappointing.
1: Yeah, especially whenever Deshaun, I mean, was able to make some plays early with his feet and be able to escape a couple sacks, but did not have a good game. 16 for 30, 144 yards, and 2 touchdowns. He only sacked him twice. It should have been 5 or 6 times you sacked him. He was able to get 45 yards on the ground, but that's why it's disappointing, because you outplayed them. Going into the game, everyone was confident that you could beat the Browns, because what the Panthers did on offense throughout the first 2 games, you should be a better team than the Cleveland Browns, because, once again, Deshaun did not look good. He did not look good at all.
0: He looked good scrambling.
1: He looked good scrambling. That was it. But in terms of passing the football, ugly. Ugly throws. I saw a texter mention it, too. The defense did not capitalize on opportunities to take the ball away. Mm-hmm. Multiple times wherever the interception was there to be had, just couldn't make the play. That's something big. You know, whenever you have those opportunities, you got to make them. And
0: they did convert the one, but you had the roughing the passer call in the fourth quarter as well.
1: Which I know people were complaining about the roughing the passer call during Mac and Bone. Listen, I think Bryce got too...
0: I disagree completely on the first one, because he gets hit from the front and then gets hit from a guy coming back to him up high. No, that was a legit call.
1: That one was legit, but the second one was kind of, yeah. So I think
0: welcome to the NFL and the way they treat quarterbacks. Anybody new to this?
1: Well, and the refs also missed a pretty blatant face mask on Deshaun Watson,
0: That's
1: too.
0: That's very true. And that was a third down sack for Umar Mielen that would have extended the drive. Mark from Charlotte says, Canales went aggressive because our offensive line couldn't hold up. He had to try something. Try punting the ball. Because as you noted, and you're saying, he went aggressive because the offensive line couldn't hold up. How did that fourth down play turn out? Oh, that's right, in a sack.
1: Yeah.
0: So the next time you get into that situation, punt the ball to the team that does not have an offense that's capable of scoring 20 points and play defense, because at that time, if you can play defense, you're going to get the ball back before the end of the first half. And as Shroppy noted, they were getting the ball to start the second half. So all the more reason to not gift them points in that scenario. And from Charlotte, admittedly, Bryce wasn't as best early yesterday, but he vastly improved as the game progressed. The O-line was putrid. The running game was non-existent until the fourth quarter. And the defense just folded. This loss is not on your quarterback.
1: No, I don't think so. I mean, once again, he didn't go out there and play the best game of his career, but I think he definitely did enough for this team to win. You know, was able to give you the lead twice in the fourth quarter. The defense just couldn't keep the Browns from scoring. So I think that Bryce did enough to get the job done. Once again, not as pretty as day at the office. At the office, but I do think that he played a decent game, you know, and so I'm not blaming it on him. I think you can look at the offensive line for how poorly they played, coaching decisions, and then the defense missing a lot of pieces, dropping some pretty significant guys as the game went on, and Bryce gave him the lead, and the defense once again could not stop a team from making a 2-minute drive in the fourth quarter.
0: I blame the coaches for the end of the first half and gifting them the points. Second half, though, that third quarter, the defense, first of all, special teams forces the fumble on the initial kickoff. You end up getting a field goal out of that, 4 plays, 8 yards out of the offense in the first drive of the second half. The Browns go 3 and out, 3 and out, 3 and out, 3 consecutive drives, and you, with the 3 points being gifted to you, man, it's just 3 points during that stretch. You want to point to the offensive struggles? That third quarter is where I'm looking at.
1: Yeah, well, because I think across the game, we mentioned that the defense missed opportunities, with interceptions. I do think the offense was given plenty of chances to go down and really kind of extend this lead, and just couldn't put anything together. And it's a shame, because I think T-Mac was getting absolutely covered. And I think that, this is a game to where if Coker is available the entire time, things probably turn out differently, if I'm being honest. So,
0: Rockhill Chad, a handful of times on fourth down during Young's career, he doesn't just let his receivers make a play. He's throwing it out of the back of the end zone, throws a check down short. Does he forget what down it is? Either way, it's a turnover. The situational awareness isn't there at times. 3 times yesterday on 3rd down and 3, he took shots down the field. He did hit one, but get the first downs. Keep the drives alive. It's interesting, Rockhill Chad. I don't disagree with you with some of those shots, particularly one to Coker that ended up out of bounds. down the left side. They also had multiple times where on third down they converted passes short of the sticks and got tackled short of the sticks too.
1: Yeah, hate that. Hate whenever you're
0: hate when you complete a pass on third down and don't get it.
1: Yeah, when it's third and eight and you throw it 4 yards downfield. I mean, yeah, that's typically not something that's ideal. But I do also think that, you know, late in the game with him saying that he potentially Bryce missed some chances. You know, I go back to the one he just kind of threw straight into the crowd, just gifted the dog pound a souvenir. But I think that was one of those times too where he had a bunch of room in front of him and just didn't take advantage of 10 free yards. And I think he does that in other games. That also goes back to the ankle and him trying to play through that. Was that a factor throughout the entire?
0: I also think that goes back to the Browns' pressure that they consistently, generated throughout the course of the game, and did think that there were times when he had a little more time, but because of that pressure, seemed to feel the urgency to make a decision a little faster than you might have liked. Heat fan says they tried to run the ball. The O-line was awful, getting no push up front. Bryce can carry us. Stop with that BS narrative that he can't. The run is awful because the offensive line got no push up front. And all of a sudden I'm like, hey, what is up with Moten? Wait, hey, how's Icky doing over there? Mm-hmm. Are we looking over there, fellas?
1: Well, and I think, Robert Hunt has not played particularly well. I know he's coming back from that long injury that he sustained last season, but he has not looked great. I think this was the first game where Monroe Freeling really just did not look good. I think in the first two games of the season, yeah, he let up a sack in each one. Not ideal, but I think played pretty well for a rookie that, was playing before this coaching staff probably wanted him to, and now playing out of position, but not a good day yesterday. But that goes for everyone on the offensive line. Damian Lewis banged up with that elbow coming in and out of the game as well. Does not help. And yeah, it was just everyone. No one on the offensive line you can point at and say, well, at least he had a good day, because none of them did.
0: Rather be golfing. At least we don't have Drake May as our quarterback. 6 interceptions, 1 lost fumble in his first 3 games. 0-0 in New England. We are certainly not the only fan base having some struggles and feeling some kind of way on this Monday, Shrop. As you look at it, about half the league sitting at 1-2.
1: Yep. Yeah. Well, and hey, as everyone keeps pointing out, the Panthers still tied for first in the NFC South, because once again, you don't have to be NFL good. You just have to be NFC South good. 3 of us are 1-2. I think the surprise is that Tampa Bay is sitting down there at 0-3.
0: And Baker was screaming.
1: Yeah, Baker.
0: Ooh, that did not look good.
1: No, with the dislocated fingers, what that ended up being for him. Yeah, just very frustrating, I'm sure, for Buccaneers fan after you just pay him a lot of money and he has not looked like the Baker Mayfield before you paid him the money. That's always unfortunate. But yeah, hey, still tied for first. Can't complain too much, I guess. Lot of season left to go, but we've mentioned the injuries as well. Feel like a lot of people's expectation and optimism for this primetime game coming up for this game against the Lions is pretty much at an all-time low after this loss to the Browns.
0: Not even close to an all-time low. We've experienced some all-time lows around here, and this is nowhere close. It is disappointing. Looking to see if this team can get a little healthier maybe this week as well, but certainly not the high that we were hoping to ride into a Sunday night football game here at Bank of America Stadium. 704 says, man, the run game was horrible. That's why they were passing. Chuba just isn't it. He doesn't have that explosiveness. And Rocky and Bullwinkle looking at the other side. How in the world does our defense let the Browns get a first down after two false starts on third down? And that's a lot of point. Hot dog condiment. You can't blame just Bryce Young for how bad they sucked. This was a group effort. I think offense has got a little bit to wear. Defense has got some. You guys got a lead. You didn't hold the lead. And then the coaches. Everybody can share in this one.
1: Good day for special teams, though. Ryan Fitzgerald nailing all of his field goals, and Inkoom forcing the fumble after he made the big smack play on the original kickoff. Then able to come up with the forced fumble and the recovery on the second attempt to kick the ball off for the second half. So if you want to take one thing away that was a positive, special teams look good. All right.
0: 704-570-9610, getting as many of your thoughts in on this discussion as we can when we come back. We'll talk a little bit about the Hornets, but we'll get back into the Panthers and the Browns because the Hornets keep making moves ahead of the season. We'll talk about that briefly. Get back to the football conversation with you next.
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3: They all have huge catch radiuses, so it just makes it a lot more friendly for Bryce, especially when you're pushing the ball down the field. What might be a 50-50 ball for a smaller athlete, these guys that have great body control and have size to kind of hold off the DB becomes a 60-40 or a 70-30 ball.
4: I'm so grateful for the weapons we have, for the receivers, the tight ends, the backs. 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
0: Welcome back in Charlotte Sports Today. A lot of frustration about how Sunday went, but a lot of concern about the injuries for the Carolina Panthers. We will try to keep you abreast of every update that we get regarding the myriad of injuries that occurred on Sunday. Mentioned we're going to talk a little Hornets. Today is Hornets Media Day over there at Spectrum Center. Jeff Peterson's been addressing the media and had some, what I consider, some uplifting news.
1: Hey,
0: and
1: all
0: we'll
1: right.
0: take that on this Monday.
1: Need that today.
0: Jeff Peterson talking about his star, Brandon Miller, says Brandon's been amazing this summer. He's worked his butt off in the weight room, on the court. Love the progress that he's making. Expect him to participate at training camp and be ready to roll. Right now, he's expected to be a full participant. We will continue to monitor him throughout camp, but we're really excited for him. Of course, he missed the previous summer as well, but proud that he hasn't let this deter him. He's put in a lot of work, so excited to see him go.
1: Love to hear that. Love to hear that. I think I was pretty confident that he was going to be ready, but it was still up in the air, not confirmed. Obviously got the news about the Con Knipple, Grant Williams, both kind of dealing with the hamstring. So that was some unfortunate news. Now, good to get some positive news as far as injuries go. So, yeah, also something I wanted to point out. Coby White concluded his presser. The last thing he said was shout out to Rod Boone. So very cool from him and from the players to recognize that kind of stinks that he's not around covering the team this year. But, yeah, I have Hunter Bailey out there right now. I'm getting some of these quotes from. But Hornets, I think that they can be a fun team this year. Not as flashy and, you know, kind of circus ball that they played last year with some of the things that, you know, LaMelo, you know, putting up some of the crazy one-legged threes and stuff like that. But I do think a more foundational basketball team that can compete night in and night out. And I think that they'll be around a 500 basketball team. You know, I don't think that they're going to take a drastic step back. But obviously that remains to be seen with, you know, can Coby White be the distributor that we need him to be on this team? Can Con Knipple come back soon, not miss too much time with that hamstring, and get back to being a sharpshooter that he was for the majority of the season last year? And then can Brandon Miller, is he ready to take that step to be the leader of this team? I think he is. I think he has the right mentality. I think he has the skill to be that. Now I got to see it play out.
0: And we also have to see them get down to 15 guys, currently sitting at 17. And that it does include Pat Connaughton, who is a non-guaranteed, partial guaranteed contract. They waived Nembhard, and then they traded Buddy Hield over the weekend for Rob Dillingham. And I just want to take a second to focus on what Jeff Peterson did here. They trade for Dorian Finney-Smith using their mid-level exception, which is there, but if it expires, then it just rolls to the next year, and you've got a mid-level exception that you can use again next year. They did not seem like they were needing to use the MLE in any kind of way, so you acquire Dorian Finney-Smith and 3 second-round picks. You end up getting Rob Dillingham, 2 trade exceptions, and cash for an MLE that you were probably not going to be using this season. That is pretty good business, as Bobby Marks put it on Twitter over the weekend.
1: Yeah, definitely good business. I think that, you know, is Dillingham a guy that's going to play here? Don't know. But
0: that's my next question. I have no clue. Because I think if you look at it, you have Connaughton, if you assume he's one, because yes, he filled the vet role. Well, look at what you did this entire offseason, was go and get vets that are going to play more minutes than you expect Pat to play. Mm-hmm. So it seems like he would be one of the guys to get you down to 15. And then if you're going to go from 16 to 15, is it Dillingham and or Tijon Salon? I don't know who else it would be on this roster.
1: Yeah, I don't know if there's another answer outside of those two guys. And
0: I thought at one point Royce O'Neal, but Walker's told me I was barking up the wrong tree on that one.
1: Yeah, it seems like the team really likes him and what he's able to bring from shooting from behind the arc. But, yeah, I don't know. Do they continue to see if Salon can develop, or is he a guy that just be stuck down in there in the G League again, not being able to crack the roster? Dillingham, you know, is he able to contribute more consistently than what Salon would be able to do? Doesn't have the upside that a guy like Salon has. Also, I still think you could probably find a trade partner for Salon if you want to keep adding second-round picks to your war chest. I think that there would be a taker that would give you a second-round pick for a Chizon, for Salon. So, I don't know. I don't know who I'd rather cut out of those two. And it's a difficult decision. Do you are you leaning more on the upside of what Salon can be, or do you think that he's shown that he's not going to be a guy that really gets into the roster often enough?
0: I think he's going to be playing very well in the EuroLeague not too long.
1: I think so, too. So it's unfortunate.
0: But, you know, in Dillingham, I mean, the thing about Dillingham is you have Anderson. So are you? Would you put Anderson in Greensboro and have Dillingham be a backup, you know, with the big team? Or how would you end up shaking that out? I think the easiest answer is that Dillingham's the guy that does not make the roster. But I think if you're looking at it from a who else could it be, I think I don't know that there's another answer other than Salon at this point in time.
1: Yeah, but, you know, you look at Dillingham last year. Average.
0: Look at those field goal percentages.
1: Yeah, not good for a team that wants to be, you know, full of a bunch of guys that can just nail shots to average 6 points a game and to shoot 39% from the field and 31% from the three does not feel like a guy that's going to fit what Charles Lee wants this team to be. So maybe it is. Maybe it is Connaughton and Dillingham, and they just see, all right, Salon, you get one more year here, bud.
0: Mm-hmm.
1: Show us something.
0: No doubt you're getting closer to the end of the line for Salon at this point in time, and would love to see something out of him. And you see, we've seen it in flashes, but still, to this point, not exactly sure what his calling card is when he's out there on the court. 704-570-9610, you want to jump in a little bit about the Hornets talk. Good news on Brandon Miller. We will certainly take that on this Monday. When we come back, we got to talk about the entirety of the world of college football, all of the sports weekend, as we play a little game of hot or not.
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6: 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Husky pants. 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

0: do in Queen City. It's 11 o'clock on a Monday. Unfortunately, not a victorious Panthers Monday, but still a fun weekend of football, all told. Hornets Media Day is going on. Brandon Miller, in his as he addressed the media, Schrappi told the assembled media that he has been cleared for full contact for about 3 weeks.
1: Nice. I mean, I know that Jeff Peterson said that he's been in the weight room. I know that's something that he's, you know, kind of needed to work on, is adding maybe a little bit extra weight to his frame. But nice to know that he's been cleared. He's been ready for full contact and ready to go for training camp. Excited to see if he's able to take a step into, you know, potential guy that could be an all-star. I think that Brandon Miller has that capability in him. Hopefully we see him hit the ground running early this year and to get that point across to the entire league.
0: You've also got the Panthers. A lot of injuries to be concerned about. Not a ton of updates at this point in time, but we will try and keep you up to date on all of that. But Saturday was a fun day all day. You had different games in different time slots, and really a day to celebrate college football with a lot of great matchups, Shroppy. And with that in mind, let's play a little game of Hot or Not.

0: be looking first at the ACC. I think there is only one real answer for this one, and that is Wake Forest Demon Deacons going into Louisville, 30-27. Jake Dickert picks up a big win and was incredibly emotional after the game.
1: We just talked complete game, not perfect game, and it was definitely imperfect. But the heart and soul of our team. Last night we talked about the last of the hard. Our team is the last of the hard. We're doing it the damn hard way. I mean that. Okay, and I'm just so damn proud of our team. And we just beat a team, man, that's got triple our resources, dude. And to come in here in their house, in this environment, the confidence our guys have in what we're doing right now is unbelievable, and I can't wait to celebrate with them.
2: Where's your emotion come from, Coach? We feel it.
1: You want me to be honest? My wife's dad passed away a couple weeks ago, and she's there today, and I'm not there for someone I love. Like, everyone thinks coaching is this, like, this perfect thing.

0: thing. My heart was with her today. She knows I love her. Honey, I love you. Thank you.
1: Whale of a job by Jake Dickert. A little help from the field goal kicker missing at the end of the game, but certainly a deserved win for the Demon Deacons. Unfortunately, Shroppy, now in this day and age, you pick up a big win like that and you start scanning, all right, who's going to be interested in Jake Dickert now going forward?
2: Yeah, for sure. I mean, fantastic win for Wake Forest. You know, and hey, that wasn't just a missed kick. That was one of the best field goal blocks I've ever seen. I think that you'll see their strategy widespread in a couple of weeks because the formation that they had, the timing of the jump and everything was absolutely perfect. But love to see that win for Wake Forest. Gio Lopez, you know, not necessarily lighting it up, but doing enough to get the job done. 12 for 19, 225 yards, and a touchdown, no interception. Wake Forest as a whole, man, hot. 3-1 on the season, 1-1 in the ACC, taking down the 16th ranked Louisville Cardinals. That is a huge win.
1: You're right to mention Gio Lopez because it wasn't just about Jake Dickert. What about Carlos Hernandez? 9 receptions, yeah. 194, and a touchdown along a 77 on the day. Have yourself a Saturday afternoon.
2: Do you think Gio Lopez has a favorite target? Out of his 12 completions, 9 of them were to one guy.
1: So. He probably has a favorite coaching staff, that's for sure, yes. At this point in time.
2: Yes.
1: Hot or not, are NC State fans hot? At the way that it played out for them against Appalachian State. Granted, you get a 10-point win, but 21 straight in the middle of that for Appalachian State. NC State survives.
2: They do. They survive. I think, you know, we were coming into the season with some pretty lofty expectations for what NC State could be. Those expectations have fallen through the floor, and they do end up getting the win over App State. Not a convincing win for sure, as they only win by 10 points at home, so things not looking great there for the Wolfpack. A team that I want to say, another hot team, Wisconsin. Going on the road to get a nice Big Ten win over Penn State, 24-20. Wisconsin going into that game did not have a lot of believers that they could pull off the upset, but they now move to 3-1 for their total record, 1-0 in the Big Ten. Way to go, Wisconsin.
1: Adding to the hot list, what about Jaden Baugh, running back from Florida? Big-time win for them, 52-28 over number four, Ole Miss. 29 carries, 142 yards, 3 touchdowns, and those are hard-earned touchdowns for him. And there was one of them, he looked like he's bottled up in the backfield, multiple guys hanging off him. He's just like, nope, and punched it in for another touchdown for the Gators.
2: So where's he going to be drafted to? Because you know he is going to be a stud in the NFL. We can't talk college football without talking about the Mississippi State Bulldogs and their quarterback, Kamario Taylor. 27 for 38, 360 yards, 3 touchdowns, 1 interception. And also Bothwell for Mississippi State got hurt late in that game, 25 carries, 122 yards, and a touchdown. I mean, Mississippi State, their first ranked win since 2014. The first time since 1944 that they've had consecutive seasons starting 4-0, 2-0 already in the SEC. Mississippi State, I know they tend to be a bit of a rug for a lot of SEC teams to kind of step all over. They are very legitimate this year. Love to see it for them.
1: And you mentioned the quarterback, Taylor. He's having the season that a lot of people thought other SEC quarterbacks, hi, Lenora Sellers, hi, Marcel Reed, how you doing? Yep. He's having the season that people thought they would have. Not hot, 23 Texas A&M. Marcel Reed, just 10 of 26, 106 yards, passing through the air as they get rolled by number 10 LSU down in Baton Rouge, 35-6.
2: Not even close. Also, another team that's not hot, Michigan. How does it feel? How does it feel, Michigan? Loved Iowa getting the walk-off.
1: How about Iowa? Says, what do you know about Iowa football? How about if we have a kickoff return and a game-winning touchdown pass? Kirk Ferentz beside himself, but happy with the victory.
2: Love it. Love it. And the radio call, I'm sure most of y'all heard that. It's been going around the student radio call of that, saying where, you know, Western Michigan and all of college football, Iowa has your back. It's fantastic. What a call there. And another team that I'll say, not hot. They ended up getting the win, but SMU having a close one with Missouri State. Mm-hmm. Uh-oh, that's not good. That's not good.
1: Also from the Not Hot, South Carolina, 49-18 at the hands of Alabama down in Tuscaloosa. But Dylan Stewart suspended from the team indefinitely. Lenore Sellers throughout the course of the game was one of the primary topics for how poorly he has played. And things continue to heat up on the Shane Beamer seat down there in Columbia.
2: Yeah, it's not just hot seat, it's burning hot. I mean, that's a things are not gonna I think we're finally getting to the point to where end of the year, don't really think Shane Beamer's gonna have that same job.
1: Real quick, because now we're talking about coaches in different directions with Dickert and with Beamer. It occurred to me this weekend, how many of the local schools are going to have coaching vacancies for good reasons or bad reasons at the end of the season? I feel like the number's going to be pretty high.
2: It's going to be a lot of turnover. I think Jake Dickert is a guy that's going to have a lot of eyes on him from, you know, SEC teams, Big Ten teams. I do think that, you know, is Bill Belichick done after this year with, you know, his son being, you know, kicked off, you know, off the coaching staff, everything that's gone on there. Dave Doran, is this it for him?
1: Manny Diaz has done very well at Duke, but
2: yes,
1: is it a new opportunity for him? I mean, there's
2: Tim Albin.
1: Tim Albin certainly is well in that mix. You know, what's Dabo's future look like? Are we getting close to the end of the line there? He certainly, you know, fixed it for the meantime a little bit here, but could very well be a lot of changeover with head coaches in the Carolinas. More hot. How about Austin Romaine? Not familiar with whom. Oh, Texas Tech linebacker, pick sixes on back-to-back plays against Sam Houston State. One oddity, different quarterbacks threw the two pick sixes and the back-to-back plays. Texas Tech all over Sam Houston, 49-14.
2: I wonder how many times that's happened. The way you've had a pick six, back-to-back plays on different quarterbacks? That's got to be a one-of-one. That's got to be a one-of-one thing that just happened. Colin, I know we've delayed it. I think we got to do it. We got to go to the Panthers, though. Because there are a few hots that I can dole out.
1: Mm.
2: There are a few. I think the first one that comes to my mind, Bryson Tremaine, showed that he is a very capable receiver. 4 receptions, 83 yards, able to go up and snag 1-2, get that toe tap. He had a good day. Maybe Thomas Nkun we can include in hot as well. That might be the list.
1: That might be the list. One more for the not side. How about the USC Trojans, and specifically their safety Stevens, who just laid out Dante Moore and then proceeded to celebrate.
2: For the entire 8 minutes, they had to scrape Moore off the field. I mean, it's how egregious is that? Nice to see that college sports and college fans can all unify, even Trojans fans. Able to unify and say that is a disgusting display. A disgusting display.
1: And that's the no doubter targetings that you go, yep, that's why it needs to be a rule. USC has already suspended him for one game. I think you can argue that that should be a heavier suspension, given the fact that you've seen guys be suspended for, yes, targeting, but not egregious hits such as that. It also raises the question of, if you were a coach, would you be having your quarterback slide?
2: I think we're going to get to a point soon where there's going to be a conversation about banning the quarterback slide. I really do. It seems like it puts quarterbacks in a more dangerous spot than what they need to be. Because I think it is also hard sometimes for defenders to be able to kind of pull up and not hit them. Right? I think that there is sometimes it is a bang-bang play to where
1: Your chin's just out there.
2: Yeah. And right as you launch, he decides to slide. There's a split second. There's not much you can do about it. I think with the game, with that USC instance, he definitely could have avoided that hit, but I just think we've seen it so many times to where, you know, you think about Joe Flacco, you think about what just happened with Dante Moore. I mean, a lot of instances where guys go to slide, they just get absolutely obliterated because, yeah, it puts you in a really, really, you know, bad situation where if you do get hit, it's going to be brutal. And I don't know. I know it's quote-unquote making it safer for the quarterbacks to not get hit. Like, they're a runner. Boy, some guys get absolutely just destroyed by trying the quarterback slide.
1: There was another targeting call in the Ole Miss Florida game, mm-hmm. which looked just rotten. But even though that, you know, the receiver catches, you know, gets caught right across the face mask, head turning and all that over the middle of the field. As bad as that one was, I thought that the defender was in not even in the same ballpark with being egregious, as was the case in that SC Oregon game, because for one, the receiver was being tackled from behind, so his head was a little bit lower than I think the safety thought it was going to be. He also, you know, they dinged him on the upward trajectory. He did not leave his feet, though, on that hit. To me, the one that stands alone as just a disgusting display was the one from the SC safeties, Stevens.
2: Yeah, of course. I mean, it was the hit, right? That was clearly bad. But I think it's a celebration going up.
1: You see Dante Moore immediately with the arms.
2: Yeah.
1: You know, just locked in place.
2: Fencing position. Yep. Was still dapping guys up. Was dapping guys up as he was, you know, getting ejected, walking back to the locker room, still dapping guys up with a smile on his face. Gross. Absolutely hated that. Hate it for Dante Moore. And hate that ugly display of what people can be. Gotta say, another team that's hot. I'm going back to the NFL. How about the Raiders starting off 3-0? Who had that on their bingo card for this season? Not I.
1: Not too many folks. Not too many folks. Certainly not the Kirk Cousins-led Raiders at that. Certainly getting Brock Bowers helped a little bit to get to 3-0 for them.
2: For sure. Another guy we got to talk about. We mentioned him briefly. Not hot. Drake May. Mm. Drake May. And we had a texter mention it too. From what he was last season to this season, yesterday against the Jacksonville Jaguars, Patriots lose 35-6. Drake May, 14 for 25, 199 yards, 2 interceptions. What has happened? And I brought this up to you yesterday. We tend to not try to lean into the schedule debate too much. You play the guy that's in front of you. You play the team that's in front of you. I think you're seeing that Patriots schedule last year being the easiest in the league. The luck they had in the playoffs with Bo Nix getting hurt in the conference championship and everything like that, they had one of the easiest paths to the Super Bowl that we've seen in a long time. They got blown out, and now they're going up against some legitimate foes here in the NFL. This year, looking pretty darn putrid.
1: And from the NFL side of not hot, pretty much a standing order at this point in time, the NFC South.
2: Yep.
1: Because we are still in first place in the NFC South, despite the disappointing effort yesterday against the Cleveland Browns.
2: Gotta love this division sometimes, though, man. Thank you, everyone else, for being just as bad as the Carolina Panthers.
1: 704-570-9610. Submit your hot or nots from the weekend of sports. When we come back, we'll talk a little bit more about Panthers and Browns. Hear from the Panthers themselves. Charlotte Sports Today rolling along on a Monday.
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4: By the time it was over, Bryce put his statement on that win. T-Mac went over 100 yards. And then the defense, 5 turnovers. And Devin Lloyd plays one of the greatest games a Carolina Panther player has ever played.
5: That is the Bryce Young that was drafted number 1 overall out of Alabama. That is Bama Bryce through the first 2 weeks.
6: I think offensively, dare I say, the Panthers are dangerous.
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10: on
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10: 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Why are you like, because I'm sorry. I feel like I'm a part of it, man. 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
13: 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Burglary, felony, car theft, sexually abusing a 14-year-old child.
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13: After Cooper let Spaeth back out on our streets, Spaeth then sexually assaulted a woman and murdered an innocent man. Roy Cooper's radical record made North Carolina more dangerous. 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

0: Welcome back in Charlotte Sports Today. Going to get back into the Panthers and Browns discussion here in just a second. But before that, we hear from you guys on the WFNZ text line about hot or not. Fitty's girlfriend says simply, it was so bad for us. $27 million on the buyout for Beamer, I think. I think we know where Fitty's girlfriend's focus was there.
1: Yeah, that's, that's a lot of money, man. That's a lot of money to buy a Beamer. But I think, is it, I mean, if not now, if not the end of this season, then when? Right, you have all these pieces that should be, you know, high NFL draft, you know, contenders, and it's just not looking like you have the talent. But you do. The talent should be there. Beamer's got a lot to answer for with the remaining weeks here.
0: Icy Vane says, first time in a while that I've agreed with a quarterback sliding hit roughing call. Deacon Donna says, hot Trevor Lawrence, and includes a graphic of him. Certainly a guy that feels like he is coming into his own after years of wondering, is he going to be that type of player? He certainly has been that early in this season. Smelly Cat says, how about Justin Verlander's daughter pulling him from his last game? I was crying. It's interesting to hear Verlander, and I saw an interview with him where basically it was like he was always been a hard thrower, and then, you know, as he got older, he kind of figured out how to pitch, and, you know, truly one of the best to do it, and one of the few guys that feels like a bit of a throwback in terms of the number of innings that he would log over the course of his career.
1: Yeah, definitely legendary career. You know, I guess he officially hasn't declared that he will not be coming back next season, but I think we can all assume with his daughter going out there to take him off the mound, that's probably a sign. I was surprised that we had two back-to-back texters that really did not like that we are still poking fun at Michigan for the refs and the screw job that they did over Western Michigan, saying you act like they're the ones that did mess Western Michigan bad. Guys, it's just, it's fun. One guy's called me a POS because I brought it up. Guys, relax.
0: Hey, Michigan, relax. Man, how you hanging in there, Michigan, yeah. Man? You got beat by Iowa. Shroppy's not your problem.
1: No, guys. It's
0: your $9 million quarterback may be your problem. Just, it's not Shroppy.
1: Just poking fun at you guys. My word.
0: And look, you got beat by Iowa getting a kick return touchdown and a game-winning passing touchdown, something they've done 10 times maybe in the course of their entire existence, have a kick return touchdown and a touchdown pass. And that was the recipe to beat the Michigan Wolverines. Sorry, not sorry, that I'm not showing a lot of love to the Big Blue.
1: No.
0: Future Redemption says, hot, this radio show not sticking its chest out this weekend, acting like world beaters off of a Falcons win. I'm still ticked off about this Browns game, though. I still think this team should have beaten the Browns, could have beaten the Browns, did not need their A effort to beat the Browns, and yet managed to not do that on Sunday.
1: Yeah, no, I mean, I do think that we try to take a realistic approach. That, like, hey, the Browns do have a lot of, like, their skill position players have a lot of talent, man. Harold Fannin, you know, he obviously lit us up for like 80 yards and two touchdowns.
0: Defensive breakdown on the game-winning touchdown, though. Just, he was covered by Bobby O, and then he kept moving, and Bobby O went towards the quarterback.
1: Yep. So, I mean, yeah, there was that. But, I mean, you look at, you know, Quinshon Judkins, like, they have a lot of pieces. So, did I think the Panthers were going to win? Yes. Did I think it was going to be an absolute blowout? No. Unfortunately, it ended up in a loss. One more thing, Hoosier Bobby saying that not hot was the UT player simulating using the bathroom.
0: First time I can recall hearing this from a football official, Shroppy.
2: That's sportsmanlike conduct. Defense, number one, the simulating using the restroom. It's a 15-yard penalty from the succeeding spot, automatic touchdown.
0: Problem about putting him on the not side of the ledger is that you ignore the 5-sack day he had in Neyland. I was prepared to defend my fellow Colin, and then they showed a replay, and you know, Fitty even came in to ask about it, and I was like, was that actually what he was doing? And then upon replay, yeah, he unzipped it. It's hard to defend if you're going to unzip the pants as part of the gesture to say that's not what you were doing. Certainly seemed to be what he was doing, but way to bounce back with 5 total sacks, 10 for Texas, all told, against Tennessee on Saturday.
1: Yeah, it's a pretty dominant performance. Did not need the penalty, but also the penalty did not end up costing them the game. So I guess, you know, it all evened out. Big Bad ACC here with a question, you know, really focusing back on the Panthers. Saying, you know, where was T-Mac yesterday? And I think he said he looked like he was giving 50% effort. I don't know if I'll agree with that, but unfortunate that your number one wide receiver could not separate and, you know, create a lot of chances for himself yesterday. I think that that was the concern. You know, before we knew that Coker was going to give it a shot to play on Sunday, we were still not sure about XL. That was the conversation we had out there at the Touchdown Club was, what does this offense look like if those guys aren't able to go? We ended up finding out what that looked like. And, I mean, thankfully Tremaine was out there to make some plays, but T-Mac.
0: Your tight ends made plays as well?
1: Yes, but T-Mac just absolutely nowhere to be found.
0: And we'll go back and look at some of the tape and see how he, you know, competed against Denzel Ward. But not surprising with a guy like Ward out there that the T-Mac had himself a quieter day, particularly once Coker went out and you're able to really stay focused on the number one, you know, receiving target in McMillan. Panthers do fall 21-18. We talked a lot about it in the first hour. Shroppy, do we have any injury updates before we get back into the game?
1: The one thing that I've seen was that it was about Jalen Coker. The fact that he just has a quad strain, so it's not the worst of news. He's going to be questionable for this week, but once again, not the worst news that we could have about Jalen Coker. Dave Canales does speak today at 1:20, so I'm sure he'll have a little bit further information news for us, even though I know they tend to try to wait until Wednesday to really kind of give some serious details about the injuries. But if you missed Dave Canales' press conference after the game and after the loss, this was the initial injury report that he gave the fans.
3: Yeah, JC got a quad on the touchdown play at the end. So we're going to have to evaluate that and see where he's at. But he was not going to be coming back in. Coker, his quad lit up on him a little bit. And so the pain wasn't really going away. We're testing the strength, and we decided we couldn't put him back out there in that condition. D-Lew was able to come back in and finish. Who else did you ask about? Yeah, Mike Jack got a groin, kind of chasing across the field, hit the ground weird. So we're going to have to take a look at that this week as well.
0: See, I thought when he hit the ground, he was trying to protect it. That's what it looked like in the moment to me, is that it had already happened, and he was, I don't know, that tumble looked like it was trying to keep weight off of something. Mm-hmm. On that one, which he got the DPI on. Didn't like that call.
1: No.
0: Very much. But those can happen. Now, to open the show, we talked an awful lot about, I thought that the coaching decisions in the first half, specifically early in the second quarter, to go for it on back-to-back drives was one of the reasons that the Panthers ended up not winning this game on Sunday, particularly the second time that they decided to go for it and set up the Browns on their own, on the Panthers' 40-yard line, effectively giving them 3 points. Coach Canales was asked about being aggressive on those calls early in the game.
3: It was a risk, certainly something you got to think about, but for us, it was an absolute no-brainer. Go for it. We can talk about the choices of the plays and all that stuff, which we will tomorrow, and you know what could have been or all those things. Of course, we're going to look at those things and try to make sure we had the right selection of things. When you know, hey, if we get in this fourth down situation, what could we do on third down and mix those things? But I like the decisions.
0: I typically am in favor of being aggressive on the offensive side. When you're playing a team, though, like the Cleveland Browns, who are not really capable of scoring 20 points in the game, you already gifted them 3 points. And he mentions the play call. The play call in the second one was not the issue. The play was there. It just didn't get converted. And now, as a result, you're giving the ball up at your own 40-yard line. And then Cleveland ends up going and getting a touchdown to put you down 10-0. I understand the aggressiveness. I think you got to know your opponent, and in that situation, at least on the second one, I'd have punted that ball and forced them to try and drive. It was towards the end of the second quarter. See if they can drive it all the way down. Bully for them. But they didn't prove that ability all day long, and they've not really shown it throughout the course of this season. So to me, the decision to be aggressive opened the door for Cleveland to score more points than they would have otherwise. And that's why, to me, I first and foremost look at the coaching decisions, because we talked about, you know, getting off to that good start. You'd had scoring drives on your first two drives of your first two games. You didn't have that on Sunday. Offense was not exactly clicking. And so to me, hey, let's buy ourselves some time. Let's see if our defense can make a play, do something like that. Don't set up a team that cannot score as many points as you can with opportunities to score points. And that's what they did in the second quarter.
1: Yeah, that's exactly what they did. And I'm with you. I don't mind going for it on that fourth and three, the first fourth down that they went for. Did not mind that. You're in plus territory. Seemed like it'd be a long field goal. Let's just try to gain a few more yards. But, yeah, it's the second one that's an absolute head-scratcher for me. Don't like Canales said, oh, I absolutely love that. I love the decision. Like, well, a lot of your fans don't. A lot of your fans don't. And then for him to talk about the play, and as you brought up, the play had potential to work. Bryce just was not able to get the ball to Tommy Tremble. So, I don't know. Did not love that answer from Dave Canales. Something else he was asked about and that we've talked about, too, is how long it took for the run game to really get established in this game. Came alive a bit in the second half, but first half was pretty much non-existent. This is what he said about why it took so long to establish the run.
3: Yeah, we didn't handle the movement well up front. And it was, you know, we're looking at it schematically and structurally the runs looked fine. We missed some blocks up front. We knew the challenge of this group is that they're quick. They move at the point. They do different things, and we didn't handle that well early. Finally, we were able to kind of settle in towards the end of the game, and really the feature of that touchdown drive was the run game, the play actions, the offense that we know. The Browns did a great job covering us, making it challenging. Some of their rush patterns, you know, creating a little bit of pressure for Bryce, so he had to get the ball out a little bit earlier than he needed to. So some things to work on, some things to look at, but I got to give a lot of credit to those guys for executing a good plan.
0: Yeah, you give credit to the Browns defense. They were all over it, but that goes back to the decision to, on back-to-back drives, go for it on fourth down. You had fourth and less than a one, and less than one, and you were not confident in running that ball. You were inside the 5-yard line, you know, trying to score, and were not confident in running the ball. To me, that when you have concerns like that going on, that's when, hey, man, punt the ball and let's play some defense. Right now, we're not humming, we're not clicking. He did mention the running game get going on that touchdown drive in the second half. Chuba had 30 yards rushing on that drive after 10 of 18 in the first half.
1: Yeah, it's a texter brought it up earlier. Did maybe Jimmy Horn divulge a little bit more than we thought he would to the Browns defense?
0: I don't think we can give that much credit to Jimmy Horn. I thought the Browns defense, because again, sometimes they were sending extra guys. A lot of times it was the front four getting after your quarterback. Mm-hmm.
1: Well, and also another topic that you brought up on Friday was the Mason Graham versus Derek Brown debate. Who's going to have the bigger day? And some people have brought this up too. Haven't really heard a whole lot of Derek Brown so far this season.
0: I think that's what's so impressive about Mason Graham is that first he makes the first play of the game. He makes that one. Then he makes the big sack. Both of the sacks he had were on like drive ender, mm-hmm. game ender type plays, and he was able to get through there and really deliver on those impact downs in those impact spots. I don't think that's always what you can expect out of a defensive tackle.
1: Yeah.
0: I'm more inclined to tip my hat to Graham on that one. You did not get that play out of Derek Brown, but that doesn't mean that he was not nearly as impactful. You know, from a sack standpoint, obviously, but he was certainly out there and chasing guys down and getting after it as well. So I don't, it's more of a credit to Graham than it is, a ding on Brown. That being said, like to see some more impactful plays out of the big fella.
1: Mm-hmm. Yeah, I think as a guy that came in, you know, we were touting him as probably the best player on this football team, and he's been relatively quiet so far. You know, he had the pretty bad first game wherever he had those two, you know, pretty significant penalties that led to points being scored. And yes, yeah, so you just haven't heard a lot out of Derek Brown. Going over to Bryce, you know, we talked about him playing through that ankle injury, maybe giving him some leeway for some missed throws or missed opportunities for running the ball because he was playing through that injury. Dave Canales was asked if that ankle injury impacted Bryce's ability to be able to make plays.
3: Yeah, there was a couple of balls that he'll normally hit, so I'm wondering if he was kind of working through something, trying to find his base to get those balls off. He can make those throws, you know, from different platforms and different things. He'd be the first one to tell you that up here. But, you know, he settled in. He found a way to play ball, and all of a sudden we're moving the chains again and really just proud of the way he battled us back, right back into the game and the defense and the complimentary football that we were looking for showed up for us in the second half. We got to do a better job of making sure that shows up consistently the whole time.
0: And you mentioned, he mentions there some of the struggles for Bryce Young. Do you think that ankle, it particularly on some plays where he could have run, felt like he decided not to in this instance. But what a difference a couple of years makes, Droppy, where we're looking at a 26 of 48 for 291 yards, a touchdown and an interception as a disappointing Bryce line.
1: Yeah. Well, I think it's because he did miss some throws, think, that he would typically make. And you can go to that fourth down that we've been mentioning so much, right? Like, I think those are passes you can expect him to make now. He was just a little bit off. But as Coach mentioned, hey, still led you back into the game to get a win. And the defense just didn't hold up their side of the bargain. But, you know, I'm willing to cut him some slack for this game. Also, 9 yards short from breaking that Browns record, to where I think they haven't allowed a 300-yard passer in, like, 30 or 40 games or something like that. We were 9 yards away. So close. That at least could have been the one win that we had, even if we still lost.
0: Looking at the receivers yesterday, both McMillan and Coker, just 2 catches for a combined 35 yards on 9 targets. So 4 of 9 targeting those two guys. After the game, Coach Canales was asked about the Browns' ability to take away T-Mac out there.
3: Yeah, that's something as coaches we got to look at and make sure we're putting him in you know, better positions to be able to be effective for us. We want him to be a big part of our what we're doing. They covered us pretty closely. They mixed some man and some zone. They did a good job that way. And, you know, ultimately, we had one-on-one opportunities. We didn't hit a lot of them, you know, really until BT kind of hit that go ball down towards the end. So that's just a little bit of chemistry and me to you factor. But I'm glad we have guys like John Mechie, like BT, like David Moore, who was really coming open right at the end on that last drive over the middle. I think they got collisioned in there a little bit. But so glad that we have these guys to be able to step in when the other guys can't go.
0: And, you know, I'm not trying to make excuses for your quarterback here, but I do think on some of those deep balls that the pressure that he faced, because, again, faced pressure on 30 of 47 dropbacks on the course of the game. And I do think that pressure led to some more inaccurate throws on some of those downfield balls that you would have liked to have been able to connect on. And one of them to Coker was a great ball, but it just seemed, it was like a, you know, 2 yards or 2 feet too far to the left and out of bounds.
1: Yeah, which is, you know, I think something that we've been maybe a bit spoiled on with him, you know, with him hitting those passes and also the receivers being able to make the plays. You know, you go back to that T-Mac reception last week against the Falcons with that beautiful toe tap, the one where Coker's running across the field, grabbing the ball with basically his fingertips and able to still get 2 feet in. It's just, offense was not clicking the way that it should or the way that it has been in the first half. It definitely kind of came into their form as the game went along, but alas, a little bit too little too late, as, you know, you did spot the Browns 10 points, basically. And Fitty said this during the show transition. This team's improving. This team is still not at a spot where you can go on the road, give the other team 10 points and say, don't worry, we're going to come back. They did. They did come back. They did take the lead. It was just not enough as the Browns would get the win 21-18.
0: Yeah, you look at this game, only 5 plays of 20 yards or more, 3 for the Panthers, 2 for the Browns. But looking at the first half drives for the Panthers, here are the yards gained through the first 3 quarters, actually, of your drives. 19, 25, 31, 9, 8, 35, 31, and then the first 2 drives of the fourth quarter, 68 and 72. They finally got it going late. And had they gotten it going late the way that they did and not conceded those points, I think we're talking about, hey, man, the offensive line not good enough. A lot of things weren't good enough, but at least you went on the road, scratched out a victory, and got your second win, and maybe sustained success is something that we can talk about here in Carolina.
1: Nope, right back on the roller coaster, nope. Colin. I decided to hop back in. I got a new season pass, went straight back to the same ride. Hopefully I can get off this crazy thing.
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0: lot of frustration on the text line today, and understandably so. Panthers fall 21-18 to the Cleveland Browns in a game where, as one texter noted, Deshaun Watson did not complete a pass for an actual hour, and somehow we still lost.
1: Well, and that goes to this other texter from Chihuahua Hater. All we had to do to win was not suck. And we kind of suck for the majority of the day.
0: That's kind of what it feels like.
1: Yeah.
0: I really feel like you knew they didn't have their A game. They didn't need their A game. They didn't have their B game. No. Probably didn't need your B game. A C game? Probably not even a C game. Maybe a C minus D plus game. And it still should have been enough to beat the Cleveland Browns. But in the end, despite taking the lead late, Panthers defense unable to hold it, and the Browns walk out victorious.
1: And I don't know if it's for better or for worse, but it doesn't feel like there's not like just one guy you can single out, unless you want to do Dave Canales, but like there's not one guy you can single out and say, this is the reason that we lost. I mean, people said it earlier, it was a complete team breakdown. You know, not only breakdown on the field, but also in their bodies as the injuries continued to stack up as well. But just an unfortunate showing from the Panthers. We expected so much. Twin Peaks was ready to go. That was so much fun being out there at the location next to Carowinds yesterday. And the Panthers just did not live up to the hype and the expectations. And as you mentioned last segment, back on the roller coaster of lose one, win one, lose one. But hey, if that's the case, then we should look pretty good against the Lions on Sunday.
0: Still in first place in the NFC South, so we can still be excited about that,
1: yes.
0: Right?
1: Yes.
0: Right? For sure.
1: Sure. Well, you know.
0: Icy Veins, what scares me the most about this game is every team now knows how to stop our offense. Play straight man, double team Mac. Don't worry about our run game and rely on a four-man rush to get home. Until we get healthy on the O-line, it's going to be that simple. The chickens really came home to roost on the offensive line conversations, especially being down Icky and Moten, and now all of a sudden going, hey, either one of y'all ready to go? Because we could use a little help around here. And a lot of people pointing out that Robert Hunt just has not been the same guy this season at all, which has been disappointing, and certainly one of the guys you were counting on being a big part of that offensive line. And being able to run behind that offensive line.
1: Yeah, well, and I think, you know, Cowherd sending in some of the grades, you know, just looking at Fortner, 45, Walker, 49, Freeling, 52, Hunt, 53. Only Damian Lewis played well. You know, he said Cleveland pressured Bryce on 51% of his dropbacks. That's not a quarterback problem. And I think that that's what we've tried to lay out. Is like, and I think the text line has been very responsible today. There's been no people just trying to blame the loss just on Bryce Young for having a kind of up-and-down day. But whenever the offensive line is giving you a second to get the ball out before you got pressure in your face, it's going to be tough for anybody to look good.
0: Other than special teams, both the offense and defense have to wear some of the mistakes that they made in the game and contributing to the loss at the hands of the Browns, who are a team that I don't think that the season is going to show us is a very good team. I don't think you're going to look back and be like, man, actually, maybe we did really just underrate the Browns. That could be the case. That's not what I'm expecting. That team still not able to consistently move the ball on offense, and you decided to gift them 10 points in the first half. Bagel Guy says the bigger concern with T-Mac was the Browns played more zone than actual man, and he still didn't get open. I do think them being a man-heavy team and mixing in more zone, which is something that they did on Sunday, it probably did cause some issues for the operation with your young quarterback and your young wide receiver. A couple times you could even see that seemed like Bryce was not on the same page, not necessarily with T-Mac, but just in general throughout the course of the game. And I do think that the Browns deserve credit for that, for mixing up their defense effectively. That being said, they sent plenty of four-man rushes and were able to get pressure. That's not great coaching. That's just their defensive line getting after your offensive line all day long.
1: Also, we are getting yelled at right now by Guach in the text line, saying that we're giving no credit to the Browns' defense. T-Mac had Denzel Ward on him, and now he's yelling in all caps, when will you credit the Browns' defense? It's hilarious. I think we talked about Mason Graham being an absolute dog.
0: He made the first play of the game, made two huge plays in that game. Ward is a guy that could shut down T-Mac. That was something that we knew was a possibility going into this game. Look, I will give credit to the Browns defense. I have no problem with that.
1: Yeah.
0: But the problem is that you decided to make decisions to set up an offense to score easy points when that offense had shown no ability to move the ball throughout the course of the game. Mm-hmm. That's the issue. My issue is not giving credit to the Browns defense. My issue is that that Browns offense is not capable of scoring more points than they did, and that's with you giving them 10 points.
1: Yeah. Yeah, I think that's totally fair. D on the text line saying, he texted last week about overhyping because it seems like everyone forgot we failed to play good football 2 weeks in a row last season until they played two good games in a row. This season, I am not ready to say we have moved forward as a team. And I think that that's...
0: I think it's fair. I think we would be talking about a professional win today. You didn't have your best, but you managed to go and play a team that you're better than and found a way to get a win. That's what we'd be talking about. We'd still be talking plenty about this offensive line, but you're right. That would have felt like a step. And instead, nope, same roller coaster that we've been on for the last, you know, basically during the Canales era.
1: I'm trying to get off, Colin. I'm trying to get off this roller coaster. It's slinging me around.
0: We got a long way to go. We're going to be on this roller coaster for at least a minute.
1: You still feeling good about your 10-win prediction, by the way? Or
0: I mean, you know, it is what it is. I think they didn't play well, and then they didn't play well in a game that they could have not played well and won, and they didn't manage to do it. Fire Everyone says Chuba is not elite. We need a dependable, consistent running back. I don't know how you look at Chuba in that offensive line and think that you want to blame Chuba.
1: Yeah.
0: Some of you guys want the CMC, the Saquon Barkley, the Jahmyr Gibbs, but then we don't want to pay that guy. If you're not interested in paying a running back to be an elite running back, guess what your running back's more likely going to look like? Chuba Hubbard.
1: An average running back. I said that's why the running backs you listed off are elite. Not every team can have one of those guys. They're a dime a dozen. They're very special. I think that Chuba's just fine. I think that we even played the clip from Dave Canales saying that it was on the offensive line. It was their fault that the run game did not get going early in that game because they were doing the wrong reads. They're, blocking the wrong direction, basically. So,
0: and also, to the point about, some people are making about the defense not holding up at the end of the game. If all of a sudden Chuba, who'd been bottled up for most of the game, rips off 16 in 11-yard runs on what was the game-winning drive, you feel a whole lot different about his performance had it proven to be the game-winning touchdown.
1: Mm-hmm. Yeah, it's totally different. My question is, are you more concerned about this?
0: I mean, he averaged 4.3 yards a carry.
1: Yeah, and that's solid. It's solid. It's not groundbreaking, but he's a solid running back.
0: And he with everything that went wrong for this team yesterday, for him to end up the game, and granted, he was at 1.8 at halftime, so the second half was a whole lot different, and specifically the fourth quarter was a lot different. I'm not saying that those numbers absolve it, but if you look at that and you ended up winning a game and he ran the strongest in the fourth quarter, your perception today feels different.
1: It definitely does. It definitely does. I still think coming out of this game, though, my biggest concern going forward is still just going to be all these injuries that seem to be piling up. And I think we'll get full clarity from coach, or at least better clarity. Wednesday is typically whenever they really kind of divulge more of the information about the injuries. I'm sure we'll get some sort of update. Today he does speak at 1:30, so keep listening throughout the day and you'll hear those updates be brought to you. But that's a major concern, man, especially if Coker, I know he's questionable. It seems like not a severe quad strain, but if he has to miss this game against the Lions, if Mike Jack, I think you can assume that Mike Jack's probably out for this game against the Lions, JC Horn, like there's potential where this game against the Lions, just due to injury, can look downright ugly just before you even snap the ball.
0: And I do think that's going to be the long-term takeaway from this game, even more so than the loss at the hand of the Cleveland Browns. More from the text line, if we would have played any other team not named the Browns, we would have gotten the brakes beat off of us. All we had to do to win yesterday was be a little consistent, and we just couldn't do it. Embarrassing. Hoosier Bobby says, if the defense had gotten a stop on the Browns' final drive, what would the Bryce haters have to say then? He wasn't great, but not the main reason for the loss. And Panther Weenie can't stand hearing Canales speak. Because he's too freaking nice. I need a Tony Soprano coach.
1: Well, those are running out in the NFL. You got Dan Campbell. You got Mike Vrabel if you want to be mixed up in that. I think that's really about it, isn't it?
0: Probably.
1: Yeah.
0: Certainly a frustrating one on Sunday for the Carolina Panthers. 21-18, they fall. We will talk more about it. We'll look at the tape today and try and assess some more player player performances throughout the course of the game. But all in all, the offensive line, the lead story. But the lead story long-term is those injuries. Hopefully we get some more good news updates this week, because it sure would be great to have a primetime showcase over there at the Bank of America Stadium where, you know, you could actually put your best players out there and show the nation maybe we got a little something here.
1: It'd be nice. Also, I think tomorrow we already know we're going to have to address all these Chuba haters. There's a lot of Chuba Hubbard hate that just popped up on the text line. We'll save that for tomorrow.
0: 704-570-9610. Wes and Walker coming up next live from the Spectrum Center. Hornets Media Day. Don't worry, they'll be talking some plenty of Panthers as well. But you should have a chance to talk with some of the guys over there as they get ready to start their season. Have a great Monday, Queen City. We'll try and fix it all tomorrow.
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8: 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We got a lot to get to. I know that usually sports radio hosts love to say, we got a jam-packed show on a Monday. People love saying that, including myself. Yeah. We really do, though. All right? It's a cliche. It's a real thing. We got to talk Panthers. I was about to say blowout.
9: Mm-hmm.
8: It absolutely was not a blowout. And yet, the feelings that I experienced watching them lose to the Browns 21-18, yet the feelings are very reminiscent of a blowout.
9: Mm-hmm.
8: It was close. They had two chances at it. They had multiple chances at winning this game. And yet my feelings, I went inside and thought, you know, this feels the exact same. So we got to get to that. We have Moose Diabate coming up. He's asking if he can join us right off the top of the show. And we gave him the thumbs up. And I'm going to say this. I'm going to be honest with everybody involved, okay? We'll get to the Panthers' loss. They lose to 21 to the Browns, 21-18. It was brutal. I promise. We're going to give you a lot of Panthers takes. You don't need to go anywhere. But I'm just going to have to be honest here, Wes, off the top of the show.
9: Yeah.
8: Because we got Moose Diabate on the microphone right
9: now. That we do?
8: A lot of people understand my affinity for one Moose Diabate.
9: This is a fact.
8: Has anybody let you know about the restraining order about that you have?
9: The eyes already.
8: He got his eyes. Already.
9: He was like,
8: already.
9: Hold on now.
8: Already. Moose, it is a long time coming that we finally get you on the show because of our affinity for the Moose on the show.
9: Yes, we are, but him. Yeah.
8: I'm a big fan, man. It's a pleasure to have you on. How are you doing?
10: Yeah. Good.
8: It's good to have you on.
10: Yes, sir.
8: Very excited to be able to watch how you're going to grow and how the team is going to grow this offseason. How has it been for you this offseason, developing chemistry with new players, with a lot of new here in the organization? How different has it been for you?
10: It's been very exciting. I'm very happy to what we have been going. I'm just very excited, man. It's something that, you know, that I'm not new to, I'll say, just because I remember when I came from the Clippers to the Hornets, I had to adjust as well. I'm very excited.
9: Moose, we see the workouts on social media. Let me tell you, for one, I took a couple and had my son doing those workouts that you were doing. But I was going to ask you, for guys like yourself that are known for doing the dirty work, you know, just take me through your off-season.

0: regimen, man? What did you work on to try to get better? Because the perception is for guys that have games like yours that, you know, you're not necessarily a cat they're going to come to as a top option offensively, right. But you still work on those things. So just let me know, what was Musa Diabate trying to get better at this offseason?
1: Man, definitely, you know, being top shape, being physical. I think just, you know, being able to add weight, get stronger, all those things is going to be very important, right? I think at the end of the day, whatever you saw, whatever videos, anything, I still got to keep the main thing, right? So that doesn't change. And then after that, I mean, really just, you know, being more versatile. I think it's very important for me, being able to have more impact offensively. I think that will help the team. And that's how I pretty much program my whole workouts and my whole summer, is how can I make the team better, right? So if that's going to be me being able to be a better finisher, I'm going to do that. If me being a better shooter from the free throw line, whatever it is, I'm going to do that. Being a better playmaker, I'm going to do that. And that's what I've been doing pretty much. So, yeah.
0: How much was that hustle award, man, just a big payoff for you, just doing all the things that you do for this team to be recognized in that fashion?
1: Right. I mean, to be honest, if we're being real, I didn't even know that was an award.
2: Yeah.
1: I didn't even know what that was.
2: To be honest with you.
1: Yeah, I got called all of a sudden. Yeah. I was like, what is going on? But, yeah, no, I mean, I'm very happy and blessed for that. Like you said, I mean, it's a statement to my work. Just shows that, you know, it's not going unnoticed. And, I mean, I'm very happy and blessed for that.
2: We got Musa Diabate joining us. We're live at the Spectrum Center, by the way, for Hornets Media Day. I mean, we got a lot to get to here off of the Panthers' loss, but we still have a bunch of Hornets guests joining us. Panthers lost, man. It's
1: Damn.
2: Rough. Have you grown into a Panthers fan at all since you've been here?
1: I don't watch football, to be honest.
2: Okay.
1: I already watch football.
2: You got to get on the Panthers bandwagon, man. They
1: for
2: need
1: real?
2: The Moose love.
1: I believe, sure. Hey, okay. I'm behind them for sure.
2: You could probably play football for them and help them out a little bit.
1: Yeah, I don't know, man.
0: See, I would love to know. You're that person I think about on Sundays. If you're not watching football, what are you doing?
1: Video games.
2: Okay. He's posting workout
1: talking to
2: videos
1: my family,
2: is what he's doing.
1: Talking to my family. And really just, you know, just chilling. Yeah, just, you know, relaxing. But, yeah, I don't know. I don't really watch football. That's not really my thing.
2: Gotcha.
1: Moose, I'm definitely behind them, though.
2: Well, okay. We'll tell them that they get the Moose support. I do want to ask you as well. Are there any workouts that you don't post online? Like, it's an
1: for
2: everyday
1: sure.
2: feel.
1: Damn, God, is that many videos?
2: Moose, it's insane. We love it. Like, but we do have a Moosa workout video counter. I don't know. I guess
1: how many is there?
2: Moose, there's too many to count. I'm telling you.
1: Well, but they might be from different years, though.
2: Moose, I'm trying to tell him, right? Like, Wes, you can back me up.
1: There might be, like, what, two or three videos of me lifting and maybe, like, four or five videos of me on the court.
2: Wes, I don't think he understands, man.
1: But that's what I'm saying. It might be from different years.
2: I mean, it could be. I don't think so. I really don't. It is all the time this offseason. I would ask you to go back and check out the Instagram. We love it. I mean, it's fantastic.
0: Yeah.
2: It's,
0: your
2: it's
0: people posting and you don't know it.
2: I think that's probably happening.
1: Sometimes I repost them. Sometimes I'm just like, but like, I just don't know. Damn, is there that many videos? Jeez.
2: But please do not. I hear it now. I feel bad because I don't want to deter you.
1: No. Hell no.
2: Okay, fantastic.
1: Yeah,
2: doing all the workouts. You keep posting them. We all love it. Nobody else is doing it like you. And I think we all appreciate that. If we get back to the basketball court, one thing that I'm interested in, just the, you know, getting real X's and O's with it, kind of idea, theme of it all. I feel like last year, man, of course you were an amazing offensive rebounder. If you weren't the best in the league, I don't know, man. You're at least top two, top three. A lot of times you would kick out. That was the identity. Offensive rebound, kick out to one of the many shooters that you have. How many second chance attempts do you think you'll have more this season than last year? Or is that still the identity? Hey, grab offensive board, kick out to one of the three-point shooters.
1: I mean, to be honest, I think that's just a read that you're going to have to make, right, depending on how the defense is playing. If the defense is, let's say, okay, boom, we're going for the offensive rebound, and there's like two guys around me, that means that somebody is open. So I'll look for whoever's the shooter. If there's only one guy and that's just me and him, then I'll try to go score. But either way, I think that's just going to be a read that's going to have to be made during the game.
0: Musa, do you know, everybody knows no more LaMelo Ball, and especially for a cat like yourself being in that dunker spot, running the floor, man, you always get those rewards from him. Are you, you know, a little worried? Are you going over to Kobe and being like, hey, man, don't forget, you know, I'm out here.
1: Nah, nothing like that. If anything, I feel like Kobe's done a great job just, yeah, you know, trying to really, like, be a point guard for us. I mean, he's great. He's a great player. Offensively, he can score the ball in so many ways. And, I mean, playmaking-wise, y'all be surprised. Like, that boy can pass. And those are things that, like, I mean, I fully trust him with. And, like I said, all coaches and organization put trust in them, and I've put trust in them, and we've been putting the work in. So it's not like it's just happening all of a sudden. So, yeah, no, I mean, I'm not worried about that.
2: I wish we had more time at the top of the show to get the soundbite of you, or for us, the day after the Detroit Pistons game. Because I know you talked about it. Hey, we don't want to do that every single time that somebody tries us. We were invigorated by it.
0: Yes.
2: Like, we opened up the show playing Bone Crusher. Yeah, we were excited. We got a lot of love. In fact, we have
0: nobody
2: a bunch of people.
0: Punk us.
2: That's right. And that was something we talked about quite a bit. We got a bunch of text messages on our live feed saying, you guys should play that soundbite for Moose. We don't have it. Maybe we can send it to you. But we felt energized by it.
1: Well, y'all watched it live?
2: I was at the game.
1: I
0: was watching it live.
2: Yeah. Oh yeah. Oh, you're good. Dump us. You gotta dump us. We got FCC violations, but that's all right. But that was the thing. Like, I was at the game, and that was unlike anything I've ever experienced. Obviously, I did like some Hornet sideline stuff. Well, yeah, man, it was crazy. My question to you is, it seemed to bring you guys closer together, though. It energized the city. Like, I think the fans got behind it too. Right? And even if you kind of have to go to the microphone and say, we're not going to do that all the time, that we get tried like that, it felt like it did have some kind of energizing feeling for the team behind the closed doors. Is that true? Is that fair to say?
1: Yeah, for sure. I think that, like, you know, there was an understanding that, you know, obviously we're winning and things like that should not happen, but it happened. But I think there was, like you said, like a little shift, right? Whether it was from the fans or even just from us, just understanding that, you know, we're not gonna let ourselves, like, just get bullied by anybody. Like, I think it was just like a little statement in a sense that, you know, like, we're not gonna back down from nobody. It was definitely crazy, though.
2: After that game, it felt like many other teams would try you specifically. They would try to agitate you. You can tell me if I'm picking up something that not accurate
1: right here.
2: But it did feel like against the Knicks, maybe Celtics game. I know everybody talked about Jason Tatum. It felt like they would maybe try to get in your mind. I don't think they did. I thought you showed a real presence of mind to just take deep breath and then still play as physical as you ever had without being broken. Am I making too much of that, or did you feel like other teams would try you a little more after that Pistons game?
1: You know what? I feel like it's one of them things. I feel like the way I play kind of invites that type of, like, energy, right? Obviously, like, I'm annoying as hell. Like, I understand. Like, somebody's, like, jumping over you, like, every single, like, time, bumping you all the time. I feel like as competitors, you naturally gone kind of, like, you know, get in your mind, like, you are like, ooh, like, what is he doing? Like, I'm, like, you know, I'm trying to do it back to him. So, and I feel like I said, like, I invite it all, too. Like, I don't mind it. So, I mean, I don't know if it's, like, something that they just, like, want to do specifically, or, like, they just target me. But I could definitely see it happening more for me than, like, other players, just because that's the type of energy that I invite. Yo.
0: And I was going to ask you, you seem so joyful sitting here with us. But when you get out on the court, man, you don't take any messes. There's a switch that flips once you step out there on the hardwood.
1: Oh, switch or flip. I mean, I don't know. I just play the way I play, right? I think that, you know, at the end of the day, like, obviously it's a game that we love, but we also have an understanding that, you know, this is also what feeds our families, right?
0: Yeah.
1: This is what, you know, we worked for our whole life, right? And for a lot of people, they don't like to say it, but it's kind of part of our identity, right? That's literally what you've been training, and people have told you to work for your whole life. So for me, I mean, I have this understanding of that, and I'm very aware that, you know, at the end of the day, as much as it is fun, it's also business, right? So I ain't going to let somebody just take, like, the food off my plate, you know? So, and I feel like everybody's the same way.
0: And I was going to ask you, you said that, you know, the way that you play is annoying, but what do people do that annoys Moussa Diabate?
2: That's a good question.
1: Oh, what they do that annoys me? If they score, I think somebody's scoring is, like, it's annoying.
2: That's a great answer.
1: Yeah, I mean, I don't know. It don't get more annoying than that, I feel like.
2: Last couple questions before we get you out of here. Number one, I wanted to ask you a little bit more about the – offensive side to your game. I know Charles Lee talked about it in the offseason, giving some guys more responsibilities in the weight room, some guys more responsibilities working on their skill. He said you were in the skill bucket, and you also worked out even more so. We've already addressed that. But what some of the skills are you working on in specifically, right? Like just working out there on the court offensively, I also want to talk about specifically. How much are you improving your offensive game?
1: A lot. Just like my playmaking, my ball handling, whatever it is, just being able to be more versatile. Really just making it a thing where, like, you get to the point where Moussa Diabate can dribble the ball, whatever it is, really, to be honest. At the end of the day, I want to be versatile, but also keep the main thing, right? Don't lose what I do. So for me, it's like it's just keep on expanding. But definitely, you know, being able to, you know, being able to push from the break, whatever it is, being able to shoot more shots, being able to be more efficient around the rim. And, yeah.
2: I think you look at this offseason, last question, there were some rumors about teams being interested in you. I mean, of course, they're going to be interested in the Hustle Player of the Year. You would see some of that about on social media. Did you ever get a sense that teams really wanted you and they were targeting you and there might be a shot that you would get traded? Or did you always feel reassured that you'd be back in Charlotte this upcoming season?
1: I mean, I'm at a point now, like, it's not my first year, right? So I understand that the NBA is very fluid. Obviously, I love the Hornets. I love Charlotte. It's a great organization. But I also understand that game is game. It's a business, right? So you just never know what's going to happen. But I really didn't really pay attention to it, to be honest. Like, I try to really just, you know, stay to my ground and, you know, whatever happens, happens. As long as I do what I do,
2: yeah,
1: everything going to take care of itself.
2: All right. They're going to have to go through us if they want to trade.
3: That's
2: Moose.
3: Right.
2: Moose joining us at the top of the show. Moose, we appreciate
3: new
2: the time.
3: New friend of the show.
2: Thank That's you. Right. We'll go ahead and call it. Thanks a ton.
1: Thanks
2: All right.
1: So
2: we'll take a quick break. We'll come back. We have Naz Reid. We'll talk about the Panthers right here on Sports Radio 92.7 WFNZ.
4: I'm Will Polonjic, and this is your Charlotte FC Minute. A rough night Saturday for Charlotte FC as they drop a 1-0 decision to Chicago Fire, getting swept in the season series by the Second City side. Charlotte without three top offensive players because of international duty, Edon Toklamani, Liel Abada, and Rodolfo Oloco, and they lost center forward Archie Goodwin to a toe injury. Charlotte FC head coach Dean Smith said Charlotte's remaining players were not fast enough on the ball.
5: We didn't play at a good enough tempo without the ball. We never got close enough to the ball in our half to put pressure on them. I thought Maxi and Pep, it wasn't their best game today. 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So, you know, that can happen.
4: Charlotte with a week off, they'll face FC Dallas.
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2: 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We'll be here all day long. We've got interviews all across the board, not only on Wes and Walker, Mac and Bone have interviews for you. Kyle also has some interviews for you. So we've got a lot as the week rolls out. Hornets basketball, it's here. Season is just about to begin. Panther season, it already began. And now you're talking about a 1-2 start on the year. Where, Wes, I was looking at the schedule after the NFC looked to be a little more wide open than originally expected. You're talking about some of those teams on the schedule that maybe weren't as daunting as originally expected, right? Detroit's defense, they're not very good. And honestly, Detroit, even when they win games, they're close victories. Green Bay, they're also 1-2. Their lone victory was against a Jets team that they were barely able to get a victory over. Maybe I'm guilty of looking a little too much past the Browns.
19: Yeah.
2: I never looked too far past it. I understood that there was a possibility. The recent history against Cleveland was not good. They lost the preseason game last year. They also lost the previous two regular season matchups. And now that will be a third consecutive loss that's tacked on after they get beat by a field goal, have a couple of opportunities at the end here to get the job done offensively. Can't do it. The defense has a chance to stop Deshaun Watson. They can't do it. And you're talking about a complete effort in losing this football game to Cleveland. And this was a bad loss. To go to 1-2, heading into a Detroit matchup, this one feels like a bad loss.
0: Yeah, I mean, this was one of those deals I kept saying the whole offseason that I thought that this was a game on the schedule that I thought fans would overlook. And I thought that it could end up being a very, very close win or a loss. Just because of the fact that the Browns, again, I've always said they make you play in the mud because even though offensively they haven't been that explosive, but defensively they've always been a tough out. And I think that's what we saw on Sunday as the newest Hornet joins us.
2: Mm-hmm.
0: Big Nas
2: there
0: Reed.
2: There he is. There we go. Nas Reed.
0: So, yeah, so we'll get back to some Pepper
2: we'll get
0: talk
2: some more.
0: In a minute, but we got Nas Reed.
2: To put a bow on those first thoughts, it was a really rough loss to Cleveland. And even if this is kind of what they do, it still to suffer that loss and start 1-2 on the season, you just can't find a string of consecutive victories, and that's unfortunate. All right, let's talk Hornets basketball. Nas Reed, one of the newest members of the Hornets organization, now joins us on
0: Nas
2: 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You locked in, Nas?
19: Yeah, I'm locked.
2: You ready to go? We appreciate the time, man. How has your adjustment been moving from Minnesota to Charlotte so far?
19: It's been, you know, adventurous. A lot of ups and downs, obviously, within that. Tough movement, coming from, where I've, played my whole career thus far, and just even traveling and so forth and so on. I mean, it's been tough, but there's been a lot of, ups, moments in those situations and scenarios as well, too. So being able to just take, take it day by day and just, and feeling everything out. Obviously, the team, I mean, everybody's been, they've been embracing me with open arms and everything. So that's been easy about it as well, too. So,
2: yeah, the fan base has as well. And, I mean, not to just dive right into it, but I guess also to dive right into it, man. Like, you're here now. You had a baby over the offseason. Congratulations. You were about to go on vacation when you learned that you're traded, right? And you think about getting off of the airplane, and then you decide to just, all right, let's go do the vacation. We'll come back, and we'll figure everything else out. That's got to be an unbelievable change this offseason for you. Having spent your whole NBA career in Minnesota, now you're here, despite everybody welcoming you, you're not impervious to feelings. Even if you're a player that is in a professional setting playing basketball, people get traded all the time. How hard has it been for you to adjust the way that you have had to adjust spending an entire time in your NBA career in one city? And they loved you, man. And yeah. I know you loved them back. And so I know that's got to be tough for you. How tough is it now that we're about to start the season?
19: I'm adjusted. I'm good. Pretty much locked in and engaged with everybody. So it's been, super, they've been super helpful, getting me to this point. But obviously, like you said, when it first happened, you have emotions, you have feelings. Like I said, I was home away from home. I've been there for 7 years at that point. So, the fans embraced me, everybody's seen the hard work that I've put in, obviously. So, that was an experience, but also just, being able to start a new chapter in my life and, get a chance to, grow as a player, help others grow as a player. We got a younger team. So kind of, helping them embrace, their time and, trying to get them to be better players and moving forward and have some of that playoff experience as well.
0: Nas, what do you think as far as, I'm sure the thought crossed your mind, just being the guy to replace a player as beloved as LaMelo Ball and worrying that, whatever I do may not be good enough for these fans because of who I was traded for?
19: That's never really a thought. I kind of just kind of go out there and kind of be the best version of myself, and whatever comes with it. I kind of learned that through one of my vets, James Johnson, just kind of being you. Just be you and whatever happens.
0: Wake Forest.
19: Whatever happens, happens. So I think, kind of just dealing with some of the experiences kind of, in adversity and in exciting moments, kind of just, built, the person I am today and just kind of bring it all into one and just kind of, like I said, be the best version of myself.
0: Now, I'm sure the other part of you, though, was excited because I think about it kind of like when James Harden was traded. He was a role player coming off of the bench, and then he goes to Houston and becomes a superstar. Mm-hmm. And that thought crossed your mind and say, hey, my numbers, I got a chance to really do some damage.
19: Yeah, in the most humblest way, for sure. I mean, I think, being able to be in a situation now where you're kind of one of the leaders / vets / one of the guys who kind of got to have to bring it every night and so forth and so on, that's huge. That's kind of, a stepping stone that I'm, happy and willing to step into and also, compete at a high level and, do some of those other things as well, because those characteristic traits don't go away. Hard working, playing gritty basketball, diving on the floor, getting rebounds at the highest level. That's still some things that's instilled to me. That's kind of helped me get to this point as is. So I think, just kind of doing all of that, being an all-around player and being versatile in those aspects.
2: Now, we got a lot of Hornets basketball to talk about. I can't get away from James Johnson being your vet. Mm-hmm. That is an unbelievable dude to have be your mentor. I need to hear of any, clowning around, sparring challenges with James Johnson. Was there ever any of that? Is that just a dude you don't want to mess around with this
19: month? It was none of that. It was more like life lessons more than anything. Okay. And just like teaching me things and understanding certain situations. I think the biggest thing was, just being the best version of myself. But there definitely are some like off the court experiences where I've we've went shopping and stuff like that. And he's like, I pulled out my car to pay. He's like, bro, don't ever pull your card out. He's disrespecting me. Just like just funny stuff like that. I was like, bro, I didn't think nothing of it. But yeah, just, you know, a lot of veteran experience things that he's, you know, kind of, you know, poured into me. I've kind of been able to display some of the younger teammates that I've had.
2: Well, the James Johnson stories, the reason I ask you is because, I mean, he's almost like this mythical figure where he could high kick a basketball that was wedged between the backboard and the rim, and it was nothing for him. And that obviously, I mean, Wes, is he like a top four current player that would be in your all-back alley team? Like,
20: that's what I'm saying. 6'7", 6'8", 260 with a black belt. Number one.
2: Nas, if you have first overall pick, is it James Johnson?
19: Yes, no question.
2: I couldn't get enough of James Johnson stories, to be honest with you. We'll try to focus on you and your time here in Charlotte, but the James Johnson stories are amazing. Nas Reed joining us here on Hornets Media Day, Wesson Walker Sports Radio, 92.7 WFNZ. We've had a chance to hear from a bunch of players so far at the microphone talk about you, and the number one word by far they used to describe you as unique, that you have a special skill set that not many other people have in the NBA. How would you describe your skill set yourself, and why do you think many other people are describing you as a unique basketball player?
19: I think being a person my size, being able to shoot the ball, dribble the ball, impact a lot of basketball plays, whether it's offensively, defensively. Like I said, I have my size and the way I move, I think it's different. And I think the way I see the game is different than, you know, a lot of guys at my size as well. So I think maybe some of those things and some of those traits. And then, you know, as I've been here, I've been able to be comfortable enough to display my leadership and my experience. You know, like I'm more of a not laid back, but I'm more of an observant person first. And, you know, being here, I've been able to, like, they've been comfortable enough to be able to just, you know, kind of express, you know, some of the things that, you know, that needed to be expressed or be open with ease. So I think, you know, being here has been, you know, super exciting, and people have been welcoming me. And, you know, I think also they're seeing, not, I haven't seen everything, but I think, you know, they've seen a good amount of things that they probably didn't know I would be able to do. And that's just, you know, being in the gym with me every day. Like you be in the gym with someone else every day, you might be able to see stuff, but, you know, the next person might not see things from the outside looking in. So I think maybe that's another way they've been able to, you know, kind of see that.
20: Nah, it's just, did you ever really pay attention to the Hornets that much? And if you did, what were your thoughts on them, you know, from afar?
19: Mm-hmm. Not much, just because it was Eastern Conference team. But in when we did play, it was more like super spread out. Mm-hmm. But you would always hear things. Obviously, LaMelo and Khan and Brandon, you know, they did their thing. And then, you know, I think, you know, the run that they had going into, you know, the playoffs was huge. I think them and Atlanta were like probably the most talked about teams in the East last year, as far as, like, you know, winning and competing at a high level. So, I mean, definitely would hear things like that. But overall, grand scheme of things, because I was in the West, not too much.
20: So from a basketball perspective, man, what excites you the most about this roster?
19: The versatility. We got a lot of guys who play 1-5 defensively, guard at a high level, bring the ball. The shooting on this team is, you know, outstanding. You shoot a lot of three-point shooters. The way Brandon is able to create for himself is huge. We got a lot of guys, younger guys, who compete on the glass. Michael, I mean, I've competed with him in practice a lot. I mean, he's hard-working dogs. I think Musa, obviously Ryan, you know, those guys, you know, they compete at a high level. And, you know, I think the biggest thing for me is, like, no one's a pushover. No one's not. They're not willing to, you know, get pushed over and be okay with it. I think that's huge. I think that's DNA. That's kind of something that, you know, sets the tone early, and that's kind of how I am. I mean, I'm not going to let you just roll over me and be okay with it. So I think, you know, the grit, the griminess of this team, I think, can go a long way.
20: Grimy.
2: You like that way? Yeah, that is kind of a West word. You do like grimy. Like, I feel like you, yeah,
20: saying,
2: I'm sure you do.
20: Describe,
2: yeah,
20: my team as, that's right, grimy. You know what I'm saying? That's what, yeah, I want to hear.
2: Wesson Walker, Sports Radio 92.7 WFNZ. We got Nas Reed joining us.
20: I was
2: Sports
20: Radio 92.7. So I like it.
19: Okay, you're in the trenches.
20: You know, yeah, I like, yeah, it. Grimy, you're in the, you know, trenches. What I mean?
2: I was. I got noodle arms. I don't know
20: you
2: if you look.
20: Grimy, don't you? A hard working, right, power forward in high school.
2: Grimy, man. Yeah, that's what both of. When you look at me, you think grimy.
20: You flew into the bleachers.
2: That's it. Yeah.
20: He looks, you know, rich. You know,
2: I do.
20: Respect.
19: You got to respect everybody you come across.
2: Well, look, man, I know what I look like a million times. See, I grew up hating Duke, and yet, coincidentally, yeah. I looked like I played at Duke. Uh-huh. That's exactly what I look like. I got the hair in front. Yeah. I look like Con Knipple, Ryan Kalkbrenner. Reincarnated that's somehow, right. Yeah. That's what it looked like, man. It is what it is. They've called me Walkbrenner before. Again, Nas Reed joining us here on Hornets Media Day. Last couple questions for you before we get you out of here, Nas. Jeff Peterson was really excited to get you. Like, he has been talking you up nonstop, and he also kind of went back to a point in time, I think during the pre-draft process. You probably speak better to this than I can, but he talked about your pre-draft evaluation and how that there was this narrative about you that you weren't putting in enough of the work, and obviously mm-hmm. that has changed since then to blossom into sixth man of the year, crazy important player on a Western Conference Finals appearing team. Mm-hmm. How has your journey progressed in the NBA, and did you have a relationship at all with Jeff Peterson before you knew about these opinions he had on you?
19: Not much, but I heard that was, you know, kind of what
2: The narrative was.
19: Which was somewhat true. I mean, honestly, I'd never, growing up, basketball was just like, I grew up in a football family. So, like, football was, like, my number one until I got to high school. And then basketball was, like, I never really knew about the other intangibles that come with it. You know, obviously the body composition, the extra, you know, curricular work or so forth and so on. Like, I really was just kind of playing basketball to play basketball, and I kind of happened to be good at with the God-given talent that I was given, and it helped me get as far as it could. But then once I got to, you know, college and getting into the pre-draft process, I understand how much, you know, how serious it could really be. So I think being undrafted, I think that kind of was like the turning point for me and kind of helped me, you know, get to where I am today.
20: Gotta ask you though, your impressions of Charlotte so far, man, as compared to Minnesota? Just the cities themselves.
19: Yeah. It's definitely not the same. I think Charlotte is a little bit more slower, and the hospitality is definitely a little bit more different. You know, that Southern hospitality, everybody's super welcoming. I think in Charlotte, as far as, like, you know, even, like, driving down, like, down the street or so forth, like, I feel comfortable, like, in Charlotte. You know what I'm saying? So I think, and not to say that I'm not in Minnesota, but I think just it's at a different level. Just the vibe from, for instance, like, and just the traffic's not even as bad. Like, you know what I'm saying? Everything's just much more slower paced, chill, mellow, more. And I think, you know, Minnesota is just super, like, you know, it's two cities. So it's a more, you know, a kind of a bigger city as far as, you know, that aspect. But, like, you know, there's a lot of traffic, a lot of construction, so forth and so on. So just being able to make sure you do X, Y, and Z at this time, you know, so forth and so on. Whereas, though, like, I genuinely, like, can get from point A to point B here with the ease. Like, it's crazy.
20: Yeah, and when your kids, you know, get older, I don't know how many have of their ages, but you will laugh at the reasons they get to stay home from school when it comes to weather.
19: Yeah, I heard. I mean, I dealt with that, like, once or twice.
20: They'll be home.
19: Yeah, I dealt with that once or twice in LSU.
20: I was about to say, yeah.
19: It shut the holes. Everything was
2: that's
19: down.
2: It. Yeah. Yeah, I grew up an hour north from here. If you get a dusting, done. Yeah. We got power out. Uh-huh. And to be fair, we don't have the equipment, man. I got to back us up here a little bit. We don't have the snow plows. Yeah. I don't want to go to school either. That's right. All right. People are asking me on the text line to ask you about your Big Jelly nickname and if you've eaten Bojangles. Now, really what I want to ask you is, can we combine these things? Have people been working on an endorsement with biscuits and Big Jelly? Like, you got to be a spokesperson for Bojangles.
19: I will be fired.
2: Maybe we can help them out in that.
19: Yeah, I mean, Big Jelly came from, like, high school. We have a group, small group called Jelly Fam. I was the only big, and, well, I guess I wouldn't consider myself a big in this instance either, because, you know, I was the biggest person being able to do kind of a finger roll layup kind of style. So, I was the biggest one, like I said, so they kind of just named me Big Jelly, and the name just came about, and everybody, you know, just kind of ran with it. I ran with it, so it was just like, at the time, it was super hype, you know, everybody was trying to do it in high school, so it was crazy. But
2: Eric Collins getting a hold of Big Jelly is what this universe needs, desperately. I'm so excited to see him bring that out. Here's the last question, then we have to go to break and start talking Panthers loss as much as I'd rather talk to you. Man, you did have such a close relationship with Minnesota. any podcast that us Hornets fans were taking in to learn more about who Big Jelly was, it was the beach towel giveaway.
1: Mm-hmm.
2: Was there like a tattoo or like a
19: tattoo?
2: There was a tattoo thing. Yeah, like just crazy. That's tough to have that kind of relationship with one city.
1: Mm-hmm.
2: And now here you are, still in the prime of your career. You got a lot of basketball ahead of you. How difficult do you think it will be to develop that kind of relationship with two cities? And do you think that's possible to be able to develop that kind of relationship in two different spots?
19: I think just me being me, I kind of tend to attract a lot of hardworking people. I think, like I said, Minnesota's seen my journey. They've seen my story. So it's a little bit more, in-depth for them. You know, they kind of watched me blossom as I grew up. I think Charlotte... I'm entering the prime of my career. You kind of know who I am already at some point. If you don't, you'll learn. But I think, you know, just the work that I put in, I think, you know, the effort that I, you know, and everything that I embrace, I think is super, super, super hard to not see it, you know? So I think in those aspects, I think if you love a hardworking person, hardworking basketball player, hardworking individual who, you know, going to bring it every night, not taking any days off. I mean, in Minnesota, I probably missed about, in the last 3-4 years, probably like 7 games, if that. Like, you know what I'm saying? Just a person who's willing to be available and playing each and every night. I think that's, the type of person I am. And, you know, I learned that from my mom, you know, watching her go to work. You know, she used to walk to work, and I used to try to walk with her sometimes, and it just wasn't something that she wanted, obviously, because, you know, she's, you know, been doing things that she'd been doing for a long time. For me to have to, or me to be able to retire her, has been probably one of my, her and my grandmama's been probably one of the best feelings in life. So I think, and my pop. So just being able to do that, and that's kind of another thing that drives me every day, just kind of making sure that they're able to stay, you know, available to come to games or whatever the case may be.
2: Nas, pleasure getting to know you, man. Awesome stuff. Really appreciate you. He's Nas Reed. He's Big Jelly. He's ours now. He's ours in the Queen City. Can't wait to cheer you on as the season starts. Thanks again for the time, man.
19: Appreciate it.
20: No doubt about it, man. Good luck to you this year.
2: Grimy Big Jelly is what he is, grimy. Just like this show. There is some breaking news coming up here with J.C. Horn expected to hit IR. Hate to hit you with this unfortunate breaking news, but J.C. Horn did experience a serious quad injury, and he is expected to land on injured reserve. This coming in, according to Tom Pelissero. It does look like he is going to be seeking a second opinion, but there does seem to be a serious quad injury, and Rappaport adds that with the injury being a torn quad, it could prove to be season-ending. So it could be worst-case scenario at this point. It is not confirmed that we've experienced worst-case scenario with J.C. Horn, but that is still on the table. So some really unfortunate news, a lot of unfortunate things to get to discussing the Carolina Panthers. But the best thing to do when you address adversity as Panthers fans is deal with it head-on. We'll talk about it. What does it make – at what sense – does it make to bring up different players? How do they adjust to this type of loss? Mike Jack, some of the other injuries that they experienced. We'll get to all that coming up next on Wes and Walker, Sports Radio 92.7 WFNZ.
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22: They all have huge catch radiuses, so it just makes it a lot more friendly for Bryce, especially when you're pushing the ball down the field. What might be a 50-50 ball for a smaller athlete, these guys that have great body control and have size to kind of hold off a DB becomes a 60-40 or a 70-30 ball.
23: I'm so grateful for the weapons we have, for the receivers, the tight ends, the backs. The way that they play, they make my job so much easier. So for me, it's just trying to give them a shot, get the ball in their hands, and they do all the hard work. So it's great having them around.
24: We were just looking for guys that were rugged, guys that fit our style of play, that really attack the ball, and they all happen to be monsters.
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0: From Hornets Media Day, unfortunately talking about the Carolina Panthers loss. They lose to Cleveland 21-18, and now they're losing bodies. They're losing J.C. Horn for a little while at the very least. He's out indefinitely after suffering a quad injury in Sunday's loss to the Browns. Sources tell The Ringer and Tom Pelissero again. Horn is seeking a second opinion, but he's likely to land on injured reserve and miss significant time. So you do have J.C. Horn very likely missing this next game against Detroit, probably missing at least a month. Quad injuries are very serious, and then you could see him possibly missing the rest of the season. That is on the table. You know, Ian Rappaport also added that he's headed for injured reserve and could be lost for the season. So that is directly from Ian Rappaport, not any kind of speculation. Don't know exactly how long confirmed, but all of these bad options are possibilities. And this is a defense that spent a lot of money at linebacker for Devin Lloyd. He was out this past game against Cleveland. Jalen Phillips, I think, has been providing pressure, had a couple of sacks in the first three games. You do have Derek Brown already here. You had big-time names, but now you've got guys dropping. Mike Jack got injured in this one. Devin Lloyd already missed it, as I mentioned. J.C. Horn now expected to miss significant
1: time. Still waiting
0: time.
1: To hear about Mike Jack.
0: Doesn't look good. Don't even have any updates on my it's like almost, hey, let's try to plug the biggest hole in the boat at this point, and then we'll worry about all these other ones later. We're drowning in the back as well, but also we got to plug this one up just to make sure that it stays afloat over here. That's the J.C. Horn injury. Devin Lloyd, all right, let's try to go patch this one up. Mm-hmm. And we got a lot of water seeping into this boat right now, Wes, and it's really tough to address all
1: of it. Welcome to the dark. I've been there, okay? Lived there last year, living it this year as well.
0: Plus, you know, getting to a couple Super Bowls must have been really tough for you. It's really hard. I'm
1: going to the playoffs, but this is, you know, but no, you know, in all seriousness, this is a significant injury for the Panthers because, you know, part of what you would like to help your front seven to continue to progress is having, you know, good players in that secondary. And if you end up losing both of your corners, that's going to be,
0: injuries
1: of the highest level. Like, what are we going to do? Considering you have a balanced Detroit offense coming in to play, and just so much of what you wanted to do. We saw Ejiro Evero putting J.C. Horn in the slot and letting him do things there. So it takes away so much, and it really ties his hands as far as what he wants to do, especially if you have two corners out. Teams are going to smell that blood in the water. They're going to attack that. And especially for a team that, you know, your pass rush has been okay, not great. That's just not the mixture that you want. Definitely not the news that you want to hear.
0: So the offensive line is banged up. You haven't had Timo this entire time. You haven't had Icky at all. Don't know when Icky or Timo are going to come back. The tackles really struggled in protecting Bryce Young yesterday. Rashid Walker was very good in pass protection week one against Chicago. That was about it. Monroe Freeling has his growing pains, but you had three separate offensive linemen give up six pressures a pop yesterday against Cleveland. Bryce Young was constantly under duress. I don't think he handled the duress very well. It's also an inexplicable amount of pressure that he's having to throw the football against. So it's a really hard job. But now you have a couple of guys that you would expect to come out and help pass protection. Taylor Moten at the very least. I guess you do have a little worry about the rust that an older guy like Timo might bring to the table, but I would expect him to be better than Monroe Freeling, hopefully as soon as he comes back. Now we got injuries on the defensive side. Jalen Coker has a quad injury. He missed half of this game against Cleveland.
1: Haven't gotten a report on him yet.
0: We do have a report that it doesn't look so serious. Mm-hmm. We're not hearing the same kind of discourse surrounding his injury as we are J.C. Horn. Jalen Coker even talked about this after the game. Said, yeah, it's not anything crazy, is what he said to Joe Person when he was asked about that injury after the Cleveland loss. I don't think it's going to be so bad about Coker. He's questionable heading into this one. Maybe they force him to miss a game, maybe at most two. They have the bye week after this week four matchup against Detroit. Long term, I'm not necessarily worried about Jalen Coker. But let's say you lose to Detroit. You start the season 1-3. You have all of these other injuries. I'm worried about a lost season, Wes.
1: Mm-hmm.
0: They didn't operate like this was going to be a lost season. This was supposed to be the year that you take a step up, that you contend in the postseason. They got there. They contended. They competed against the Rams, and they had a final drive that didn't go in their favor, but they had the opportunity on their plate, and they didn't finish it. And so you go out and you address a bunch of big-time needs. And I applaud Dan Morgan for going out there and spending big money. I think they learned a lot of lessons. I kind of like what I've seen from Lee Hunter so far, like showing you some stuff, especially pass rushing from the interior. At Monroe, is we'll see, just you're going through growing pains there. They did a lot to try to compete this offseason. Now you're going to be out a bunch of guys heading into your week four matchup. And I don't know when any of them are coming back. I really hope that this won't be a lost season, Wes. But, man, it sure feels like we're heading that way.
1: Yeah, and, I mean, this is where you definitely find out about your depth, obviously. You find out about the heart of your team because we've seen, you know, a lot of different teams sustain a lot of injuries and be able to play through those. And will the Panthers be able to be one of those teams? Now, you would feel like that this roster is just not at the point where it can do that yet. This is a still – you're still building this roster, and you felt like that you were in a good place beginning the year. But we always talked about during this offseason how this – didn't feel like a roster that you could sustain too much and then still feel good about things. Because even with Coker, if he misses between 1 to 3 to 4 weeks, because not that crazy, could be a month. And when you talk about going out to Xavier Leggett, I'm still wondering when that happened, or it was a practice injury or something like that when he got hurt. So now you're talking about Bryce Young going back out there again. Essentially one wide receiver. We saw Metsy step up. Who will be the receivers that will step up in their place? Bryce and Tremaine, he had some nice catches, but you're still talking about going out there with their number one guy and not much else as far as proven commodities. Offensive line, dicey. So, yes, it is not looking very good for the Panthers. We'll see, because it's going to take definitely some digging deep and some creativity from, you know, the offensive coordinators. It's going to be all hands on deck with guys going down, because it's just an epidemic right now that tons of teams are dealing with, and now the Panthers are in that boat as well.
0: Icy Veins with a cruel reminder on the text line mentioning Ikem Ekwonu, Taylor Moten, Jalen Coker, Jonathan Brooks. Forgot about him. It's crazy. I can't keep up with all that. Xavier Leggett, Chris Brazzle, Nick Scorton, Turk Wharton, Devin Lloyd, not done, J.C. Horn, Mike Jack, Nick Scott missed this game. All on the shelf. That's almost half your starters. Injuries just might kill this season. So I don't want to go into this space of panic immediately. I don't want to do that. If J.C. Horn is going to miss a significant chunk of the season at the same time that some of these other guys might be missing, then how fair is it? It's fair to expect your team to win any football game. Maybe that's not the right way to ask this. But how much do you expect Carolina to beat the Detroit Lions in week four with all of these injuries, where you're still trying to figure some stuff out offensively and defensively? Everybody's trying to figure out everybody's role at this point. Now you might be relying on Will Lee and Smith Wade, just going back to status quo with your base package or with the three wide receiver defensive sets that you have. I mean, I don't want to go to that spot where I'm immediately telling you we lost the season, but it's hard not to feel that way, at least initially. They can come back from it. We'll see what these guys can do coming back from injury. There are ways that the coaching staff can adjust. But it certainly makes the objective that much harder with everything going on.
1: Yeah, and the thing is, too, you know, something that the Panthers and every other team in this division can kind of always hang their hat on is the fact that this division is never quite decided. You don't really get teams running away with this thing. You look at it, everybody's 1-2 except the 0-3 Tampa Bay Buccaneers. And so that's one thing that you can tell yourself. That's where you can start to feel better about what's going on here, to say, all right, if we can muster this thing up and come out here and play some decent football, all things considered, this division is still there to be had. And so what do you do as far as, do you change up, you know, some of the ways that you try to attack offensively, defensively? Like, this is, you know, it's a cliche, but it's certainly next man up for the Carolina Panthers. You're going to find out a lot about your roster through all of this. But as I said, I think if you want to start with anything, there is no 3-0 team. There is no 2-1 team at the top of this division. So that's still there to be had. And that's still the number one goal, is to win this division and you can get into the show. And I think that even with the injuries the Panthers could sustain and are sustaining already, that's still something that's not quite off the table.
0: 704-570-9610. Let's read a few text messages. 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Waiting to XL, Blindside Chris. He's got a bunch of different names. He says, I'm telling you, somebody needs to check out the stadium, make sure there aren't any substations around. Do you agree with that,
1: yeah,
0: Wes?
1: I would 49er agree with fan? That. Something's going to have to change.
0: Captain Dave says, no, we need to face it, guys. We just got beat by the Browns yesterday, and Detroit is going to drop 70 on us Sunday night. All right. Confidence.
1: That's the spirit.
0: Hope. That's right. Maybe that's it. I'm not helping, to be fair. I can't clown them when I'm the one that feels like, okay, are these the beginning stages of a lost season? Richie says, we were a year or two ahead in a down division last year. Think we're still a year away from being truly competitive. Maybe that's it. Joey from Colorado talking a little more about going after Joey Porter Jr. A few people have talked about that, and I know you've responded saying he wants a lot of money.
1: That's the thing. He wants a contract, and so you guys can't swing that, and then you bring him in the locker room. Mike Jackson going to be looking around like, you know, what's going on here? But the Steelers also, they're not going to take tiddlywinks for him either. You're going to have to give up some compensation, and with the roster that you're still building, especially now, you know, if things don't go according to plan, you got some questions to answer. You're going to need that draft capital. So I don't think that that's the way to go. Bringing in Joey Porter Jr. is not going to solve a lot.
0: What about tanking for Jeremiah Smith? Are we there yet? Is that what?
1: And if you want to tank, you know, for the next Marvin Harrison Jr., yeah.
0: What about Carlos Hernandez? Would he be the number one overall pick? Should we tank for him?
1: He'd be a great mid-round value for you, maybe second, third round.
0: Oh, man. Yeah. I mean, he's Wake Forest, man. That's
1: he is,
0: it.
1: But I'm realistic about my guys. He's a good player. Okay. But I think he'll run well. I think at best he'll be a second round or third rounder.
0: Let's talk more about him and maybe the rest of your Wake Forest Demon Deacons. The monster win this weekend over Louisville. We'll get to that, taking that visit, as Wes said, to the Campus Kona Sports Radio, 92.7 WFNZ.
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3: 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He's 23. 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And he hasn't re-torn the knee or anything like that. This is something that they can fix. So I think they're going to extend some more patience to him for the foreseeable future. But that future is rapidly evaporating. And as long as they think and he does get back out there by week 8, week 9, they're going to expect to see some things, or they will start to plan for life without Jonathan Brooks.
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5: 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I would

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0: Media Days. You know, we're coming out here, checking it out. We got Grant Williams over there doing some type of video content that he is doing. So we've been having a good time. We've had Nas Reed on the show already, as well as Walker's favorite, Musa Diabate. If you didn't catch those, we do, archive the show. We put it up there so you can catch it, WFNZ.com, the app, all of that stuff. And you can check that out and the rest of the show because you like us too. But now it's time to talk about the college football weekend. And what a weekend we had. Tons of ranked matchups. ACC, while it wasn't the greatest slate for ACC games, but the games that we did get, there were some good storylines that came out of those as well. So let's talk about it. It's time for What Did We Learn?
1: Good morning, class. I don't like disorder in my room. I'm in charge of this class. I'm the warrior chief. I'm the merciless god of anything that stirs in my universe.
2: What kind of school is this anyway?
0: For the pundits, you people, you started the season. You put Wake Forest near the bottom. You said that it was going to be a step back from the 9-win season that they had. You said that the Demon Deacons were not going to have the same type of success under second-year coach Jake Dickert. Wes Bryant said that the Demon Deacons would not beat Louisville, and I thought that we would catch a handy beating at the hands of the Cardinals because I just

0: wasn't sure we were going to be able to handle all that they were coming with the explosive offense. How were they going to answer coming off of the Miami game? Plus, historically, I looked at it from that perspective. It's just always been a house of horrors from us. Still having PTSD from the 5 turnover game Sam Hartman had. So I was not feeling good coming into this game. But the Demon Deacon said, Wes, don't you worry. And the pundits, you people, don't you worry. Because we're going to go in there and we're going to get the victory in dramatic fashion. And with that victory, Wake Forest earned their second road victory over a top 20 opponent in the Jake Dickert era. Last year, they beat number 12 Virginia on the road. And Wake Forest got a 30-27 victory that ended with a blocked field goal. They've now earned a ranked road win in consecutive seasons for the first time since 75-76. Gio Lopez, once again, was the field general that he is. 12-19, 225, and a touchdown. Down, and also he's third in passing yards, tied for fourth in touchdown passes. He is Carlos Hernandez, was the biggest recipient of his day. 194 of his 225 yards he had with a touchdown, fifth most in a game in Wake Forest history. He now leads the ACC in receiving yards, and he is tied for fifth in all of college football in receiving yards. And so with all of that, the Wake Forest Demon Deacons played Miami very tough in the second half, made that a ball game. And now they go on the road and beat down what a lot of people thought was the second best team in the ACC. I think after that showing against the Canes in the second half and then going and beating Louisville, I give you an early sneak peek, okay? The Wake Forest Demon Deacons are the ACC's second best team as we sit here today.
1: As they should be.
0: Yes.
1: They earned it. They went out and they beat Louisville on the road. They had a close contest against Miami, which even if you don't want moral victories, and Wake Forest probably doesn't want moral victories because they've proven that that doesn't matter to them. They just care about actual victories. I'll be the talking head that says, I'll give you the moral victory for the way that you performed against the Hurricanes. And they've taken care of business against some of the schools that they played at the beginning of the season, like they should. Wake Forest went and took it. I don't care if you don't want to call them the second best team in the ACC. They said we are with this victory. The offense looks fantastic. Mm-hmm. It's hilarious that three of the 12 receptions went to somebody other than Carlos Hernandez. 9 of the 12. It was really one guy. You talk about one weapon in this game. Mm-hmm. That's who they had in the passing game. It was Gio to Hernandez. And if it wasn't Hernandez, then you had a minuscule chance of completing a pass. But kudos to Gio Lopez as well. This was always the thing that was going to take them to a territory that was similar to last year. You go back to last season, and it's almost like they had a really good football team outside of their quarterback situation, and I do think that they almost, in a decent amount of times, won despite their quarterback situation. I thought Gio Lopez would come in and immediately be a QB upgrade. I know you've always loved Gio Lopez. I liked him.
0: Mm-hmm.
1: It was terrible at Carolina, but I really liked him. I thought he immediately stepped in as a better quarterback than Robbie Ashford.
0: Yeah.
1: And boy, monster gap between these two guys. So with the way that Gio's playing, with the way that this offense is cooking, defense holding up just enough and got to have it situations, I don't care what other people might think about the second best team in the ACC. I think Wake Forest just went out there and they took it this weekend. They have that title.
0: Yes, and also too, kudos to the defense, because against Louisville, you're going to give up some points, but for them to hold Lincoln Keenholz to negative 19 yards rushing, because I thought that was going to hurt the Demon Deacons a lot too. I thought Keenholz's legs was going to be a problem. They did an excellent job of keeping him in the pocket. And let me give a big shout out to my man, Dallas Afalava. He is hell on wheels in the middle of that Wake Forest defense. Being down at Miami, he was one of the guys that they pinpointed, talking about what a pain in the keister he was to be able to block. And that's coming from Big Cristobal, okay? But for the Wake Forest Demon Deacons, they have now put themselves in play to come back to Charlotte yet again. And even still, the perception with Wake Forest, we can say that. I said on in the truck, my man Rob Barkley's like, oh, hold on now, Wes. I'm like, they were just in the ACC championship game against Pitt not too long ago, so it's not far-fetched to think that the Demon Deacons can get there. But they're scheduled the rest of the way. Yes, it definitely is tough. But for Wake right now, I think you have to love where you're sitting. Coach Dickert gave an excellent interview after the game, his emotion, talking about wanting, you know, to be with his wife who had just lost her father, but him being there to coach. But now you look at Wake, man. They got Stanford coming up, which Stanford did beat Georgia Tech this weekend. But NC State, Cal, Virginia, SMU, Georgia Tech, and Duke, I mean, they've got some tough games in there. But this schedule, now that they've gotten through the very daunting part of it, this looks very manageable for Wake Forest to find themselves in Charlotte, perhaps for a rematch with Miami. And I think now, after we've seen that, that would be a more interesting matchup than people would have believed before that.
1: Yeah, the question about Wake Forest after a 2-0 start was about the schedule. They beat Akron. They destroyed them. Akron's not a great football team. They did beat Purdue. They're improved from a year ago. They beat the Boilermakers on the road. That was still a very close football game that could have gone either way. Wake Forest made the plays they had to make in order to get the dub. What was it going to look like against Miami and Louisville? And I think you would take it a million times if presented the opportunity before you played both those games. You would go with a 1-1 split, and I think it would look a lot like this. Maybe you'd want the upset over Miami and then have the emotional letdown loss the following game if you were to split it. But this works out perfectly fine where you have a close loss to the top five team in the country.
0: Should be ranked.
1: And then you have a victory over a top 20 team on the road. And that's a football team that doesn't win anything less than 9 games a year under Jeff Brohm. Really like where Wake Forest is right now and the way they've set themselves up for the second half of the season.
0: And last thing I'll add, you know, big country to those who think like you, okay, about this South Carolina nonsense. As I said on Twitter, I fancy Coach Dickert a very smart man. South Carolina is a job that you will be fired in 4 years because you're not going to be able to compete at the top of the SEC, okay? You're going to be a mid-major in the SEC at best. So there's no reason to go there when you can have eternal job security at Wake Forest as opposed to going to a fake pressure cooker because you're never going to win a national championship. You're not going to the playoffs. None of that stuff is happening in Columbia, all right? The last thing I'll add is, yes, Coach Dickert just might leave Wake Forest one day. I'm counting on it. But it will not be to go to Columbia, South Carolina. Now, let's move on. Speaking of the other team in South Carolina that came out and got the job done, when you try to put some dirt on them, as I said, like the Undertaker, he rises up, and that is Dabo Swinney and the Clemson Tigers. They go to Cal on a Friday night, and Coach Dabo Swinney, in only a way that he can, said he used to tell his players that nothing good can happen after midnight. That's an age-old saying, yep. Okay? But he said winning a football game, though, is a good thing that can happen after midnight, and that's exactly what they did. I fought sleep as well as I could, but I still dozed off before it was all over. But Gideon Davidson, 159 yards rushing in this one. Tate Reynolds, not spectacular, 108 yards with an interception. He did have the fumble, too, that Cal was able to take back for their only touchdown of the game. But Clemson got it done. They rushed for a season high 255 yards, their first 200-plus yard game of the season. And Cal ended the week 13th in passing yards per game. Clemson held them to a buck 45. It was their first time holding an opposing offense without a touchdown since 2022. I mean, Clemson, it was a gritty loss. It was not a pretty loss for them at all. But they are now 10-2 in their last 12 regular season road games under Dabo Swinney as well. I thought it was a gutsy win for them to go in a place that a lot of people thought they would have a tough time or lose. And they found a way to win. And you got to give credit where it's due. Clemson is 3-1.
1: It's looking pretty ugly over the last 3 weeks.
0: Bubba Sparks is ugly.
1: That includes Bubba Sparks been in the news here lately. I know, yeah. You were talking about him after having this little interview car wash cycle.
0: Yeah.
1: I digress. I look at Clemson and I watch a football team that is winning real ugly, and that includes Georgia Southern, where it should look a lot prettier than what it did in
0: and
1: that
0: real
1: week two
0: quick
1: game.
0: Too, I was going to add to that. Strengthening their case a little bit. How about Georgia Southern going to Houston and only losing by 2 touchdowns? So that kind of, I said I can picture Dabo sitting there saying, see, I told you, that wasn't a bad football team.
1: Yeah, what doesn't help them is that they lost to Jacksonville State.
0: Sure.
1: But yes, they did look a little bit better against Houston. So they're still a 1-3 team. They're getting the dubs. Clemson is 3-1, even if it looks pretty ugly. They got a game against Miami, top 4 team in the country. That will be their next time out. That'll be this weekend at 7:30. And then it starts to get a little easier, you know, with a couple of tough ones here and there. But I'll be honest, Wes, you start to look at the way that the schedule sets up for you. Miami is definitely the toughest one.
0: Yeah.
1: You have Virginia Tech, but you get them at home October 24th. On the road against Florida State, kind of a wild card one there. On the road against Syracuse and home against Georgia Tech, I like both those matchups. South Carolina doesn't look good as the finale, the penultimate game on the road against Duke. That'll be a tough one, considering what Duke has shown us so far. But is he really just going to survive this with like an 8-win season,
0: even if
1: it doesn't look like that?
0: And I'm telling you now, this Miami game has a lot more intrigue in this one, because Miami, they get out a lot that they do well, but they have a lot. I mean, to get that game in Death Valley, if they were playing in Miami, I would feel a certain way, but the fact that they get them at Death Valley, this is going to be an interesting matchup. I'm not saying Clemson's going to win, but this game has a lot more intrigue to it than it once appeared to have.
1: Last question. Can we all just go ahead and give up on Cal for the rest of the way? Are we good on
0: that? Yeah, they cooked, man.
1: Cooked.
0: The offensive coordinator. Some of that stuff, I know we're up against it, but some of that stuff that people say, why would you get up there and say, I haven't called plays since he was coaching high school football?
1: He thought it would help him.
0: Why would
1: Yeah, he thought it would help him less.
0: I mean, the stuff that people get up there and decide to say, yeah, I'm going to divulge this, and you know people are going to take you to the woodshed for saying things like that. So we can talk some more about that on the other side. We got a little bit more meat left on the bone. We got to talk NC State as well. How are you guys feeling about that? Escape from death against App State. Okay, all of that and more. This is the Wes and Walker Show.
2: I'm Will Polonjic, and this is your Charlotte FC Minute. A rough night Saturday for Charlotte FC as they drop a 1-0 decision to Chicago Fire, getting swept in the season series by the Second City side. Charlotte without three top offensive players because of international duty, Edon Toklamani, Liel Abada, Rodolfo Oloco, and they lost center forward Archie Goodwin to a toe injury. Charlotte FC head coach Dean Smith said Charlotte's remaining players were not fast enough on the ball.
3: We didn't play at a good enough tempo without the ball. We never got close enough to the ball in our half to put pressure on them. I thought Maxi and Pep, it wasn't their best game today. You know, they could have been better today, you know, but we've been thankful for them, you know, a lot this season with the quality they've got. So, you know, that can happen.
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0: 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I did
1: nice
0: that
1: job.
0: Without the paper.
1: I was going to give you, you didn't give me enough time. I was going to give you a compliment.
0: I wasn't fishing.
1: Are you sure?
0: I was surprised myself.
1: Okay. No.
0: Okay.
1: I actually refrained the first time because I was worried that I was going to mess it up. And then I went back to it. So nice job by you to nail it the first time. Excellent
0: you
1: job.
0: You know what? Actually, it was one of those things where as I was getting ready to say it, I was like, Wes, do you really want to do this? And then I got through it. 803 number, we've sparked a little bit of debate going, as I have on Twitter, about the South Carolina job. And he said, I heard that exact saying on the radio. Spurrier would never go to South Carolina. Texas, maybe, but he's not going to Columbia. I think, for one, Coach Spurrier is the guy to prove that you're not going to do, you know, what you think you could, even though he had some really good seasons there, but wasn't able to get to a national championship or an SEC championship. And I just said when we were on break, if Spurrier couldn't do it, I don't think anybody will be able to do it. Also, I think a lot of South Carolina appealed to Coach Spurrier, you know, the golfing, the beaches, all those different things. So I think that was a spot that Coach Spurrier kind of wanted to go to because it was lower pressure and it had a lot of amenities for him.
1: It all comes down to your individuality. What does Jake Dickert want? What makes Dickert ticker, if you will? Okay. I was going to shorten that, but you can't do that and stay within the FCC confines. So, does he want a challenge like South Carolina, where you have resources, you have money, you're able to go out and recruit at a really high level? Shane Beamer is bringing in excellent, excellent players with a lot of talent, and it's just not meshing. And so that's a real issue for Coach Beamer right now. But for Jake Dickert, look what he's doing at Wake Forest, where it's not even that you're bringing in such great talent as we think about high school talent, yeah. Right? He's bringing in guys that are clearly very good, and in the system, they were forgotten about, or they weren't ranked as high, and so the staff just focuses on other players, whatever. But even Gio, he looks at Gio Lopez with the offensive coordinator that was working with Gio down at South Alabama, and he says, yeah, man, what were they on? North Carolina had him under center constantly. It's not how he ran down to Mobile. And we've got Carlos Hernandez. And when in doubt, we think you can throw an accurate enough pass to Carlos enough to, you know, have the offense, you know, working. Back to whether he would take the South Carolina job, I completely agree with all of your logic. Mm. It is not any disagreement that I have with your logic. Yeah. I just don't know what Jake Dickert wants. Does he want a big-time challenge to where if you do win a lot of games at South Carolina, then you're in the college football playoff and nobody's clowning you about playing a weak schedule? Mm-hmm. South Carolina did just have a 9-win season a couple of years ago, and they were close. They were very, very close. Didn't get in, but it is possible, and maybe he feels like he's the guy that can get them over that hump that eluded them a couple of years ago. Yeah. The other thing is money. Now, how much money is South Carolina going to offer? That's the other thing.
0: All right, so moving on, NC State, they beat App State 41-31 in a game that got a bit interesting. NC State raced out to a 28-7 lead, and then the App State Mountaineers, they came storming back in this one. They went on a 24-3 run and had this game tied 31-31 in the fourth quarter, but I think just physically the fatigue just set in. NC State, they really just kind of ran the rock down the field and just really out-physical them down the stretch. Then App had a costly turnover as well. But for NC State fans coming off of the loss to Vanderbilt, you wonder how they feel about this one. The fact that App State came and gave them the scare that they did, is this just something where they're saying, oh my God, like this is, you know, not what we expected and this team just isn't good? Or are they just happy to get a victory and somewhat wash away that Vanderbilt loss?
1: I think the answer to that question can be heard in the questions asked to Dave Doran after this game, where Dave Doran left the microphone reminding media,
0: yes,
1: y'all know we won this game, right? Mm-hmm. Well, maybe it didn't quite feel that way. And that answers your question with, no, I don't think you're just happy getting out of that game with a victory. You'd like the process to look a lot better from the beginning to the end. And it looked good at first, and then it didn't look so good at the end, kind of like the same way it looked against Vanderbilt. So the fact that you were reminded, you saw flashes of some of the same issues that did plague you in the loss to the Commodores, an inexplicable loss, I don't think that was enough. It it's kind of like having a sickness and the doctor not giving you a high enough dosage of medicine. All right, you were able to get over it for the most part, but you still got a little drip in your throat, man. So, oh God, got this cough, right? I mean, just a little bit is still there. 10% is still there. I think that's what happened in this win over App State. I don't think the dosage was high enough, quite enough, in order to forget everything that took place against.
0: Yes, yeah, I would agree with you. And so for this NC State team, I think it would feel like a little bit of an underachievement to come out there. Now, you know, I like App, and I think that they are much improved, and I think that this is another game to kind of stamp that point home, that this is a much improved App team. I mean, you look at Malachi Singleton, the numbers, and that's why I think if you're an NC State fan, man, though, your eyes get a little bugged out, because he goes 26-38, 317 with two interceptions in this game. Now, App State didn't run the ball worth a darn, and that was, you know, ultimately what cost them this game, the line of scrimmage. They just didn't have the horses up front to be able to deal with a Power Four conference team, because they ran the ball 62 yards on 22 carries, 2.8 yards a carry, while NC State ran the ball 46 times for 206 yards and three touchdowns. In this one with a 4.5 average. And so I think that that's where they won this game. But I think for NC State fans, it still leaves you a little bit not satisfied, and you feel like that this is a team that you still worry about down the stretch, man. And we can just real quick before Brandon Miller joins us, I thought that, you know, this weekend in college football, we had some big-time matchups as well. And I think that for the most part, the weekend lived up to the hype. I mean, the Texas-Tennessee game was a bit of a slugfest. It was a bit ugly, and I know a lot of people will have different opinions about Arch and how he played in this one. Georgia just absolutely dismantled Oklahoma. Ole Miss got brought back down to earth, 52-28. Texas A&M got smashed in this one. And then the nightcap marquee game, Oregon beating USC. And I think we can sit right there for a second, because what did you make of the whole deal with the hit that was on the quarterback? His name is escaping me. That's
2: Dante Moore.
0: Yes, on Dante Moore, and just how that game turned out, because that was a big spot for USC and for them to lose that game at home.
1: One, terrible hit, uncalled for. More uncalled for than the hit is the celebration afterwards, man. Mm-hmm. Something you can't do. You might like the grittiness, maybe the griminess, with that being a word of the day on Wesson Walker. You might like the griminess. Man, there's a reason that people don't subscribe to that, acting that way after you do have a hit where Dante Moore immediately starts posturing. Mm-hmm. So the celebration, that's a tough look. That's a bad optic for the player. I do think Dan Lanning also, he does like to talk quite a bit after these games, and I think that he was emotional and riding an adrenaline high and talking about the way that they were able to get that victory over USC the way that they did, and he's pounding his chest a little bit, even though there's still plenty of hurdles that he has to clear as a coach of Oregon. But it really, if you wanted to boil down to what the real crux of the issue was, the hit is bad, no doubt. Mm-hmm. It's the celebrating after the hit.
0: Yeah, see, I think I come from a different school of thought. Now, yes, I think that for one, for defenders, this was one of those deals. He slid at the very last second. And the defender, it is one of those deals where what is he supposed to do? Because how could he stop himself once he sees him going there? Dante Moore slides at the absolute last second right there. And I think the celebration was more so he felt like he got a good hit on him. I don't think he was celebrating the fact that he knew Dante Moore was knocked out. I think that he got up and maybe he thought it was a regular play. And then he's like, and he was celebrating, and then it's like, oh, snap, I didn't know that happened. But I just think for defenders, it's getting harder and harder, and that's a whole different discussion. Because go ahead.
1: Well, I think it's a good point, though. I will say this. It's why I didn't want to focus so much on the hit, even though it's a hit that there was a lot of violence there. I know football is a violent sport. Like, I get it. I'm not saying just let them play flag football then. Mm-hmm. That's not what type of time I'm on. I agree with J.J. Jansen, who's been very vocal about this on social media, saying just get rid of the QB slot. Mm-hmm. You look at a higher percentage of that play than any other play being one that leads to QB injuries, because you are putting yourself in the most vulnerable position you could possibly be in when these athletes are running downhill ready to destroy you. And instead of protecting yourself or falling forward, the QB slide, it's invented to evade danger when it leaves you also the most vulnerable for danger. So if you get red or outlaw the QB slide to try to help some people out even more so, maybe that's the answer. Because if they do get a hit on you and you can't pull back enough in time, which happens when it's a bang-bang play, you're going to get destroyed. And that's what we saw from Dante Moore.
0: And also, too, you know, Dylan Stewart from South Carolina, while we're on the topic, that was another big ticket item that came out of the weekend. He suspended indefinitely from the team. You know, he hits a Oklahoma player in the head.
1: Acting a plum fool out there.
0: Then arguing with the coaches, you know, just really, really just showing his fanny, as my grandma would say. And he's now been suspended. This is a young man that I felt before has been an underachiever from day one, despite his immense athletic talent. I think South Carolina absolutely did the right thing. I don't know if this is going to help the young man to get it together, but it should. But this was just absolutely ridiculous by him for a young man that just hasn't been producing at the rate that you would like a perceived first-round edge to produce at.
1: I don't know what any other answer was outside of you just allowing Dylan Stewart to act like that on the sideline and then just say, hey, it's all good, man. Just try not to do it next time.
0: Yeah, right.
1: I agree. I think it was the right call for South Carolina. Without, by the way, without knowing anything that he said in particular, what I don't like are some of the bad faith comments that are directed towards Dylan Stewart or any football player that throws a tirade on the sideline because it is highly emotional. You are pumped up on adrenaline. And then they use that instance to just say blanket statements like, he's a bad person, terrible character. I hate that. Also, what is true is you can't act like that.
0: Yes.
1: Ain't nobody going to be accepting of that type of behavior when you don't stop.
0: And for one, he's got a track record. This isn't a first-time thing. I mean, the celebration, shooting a gun into Jackson Dart. I mean, come on, man.
1: You showing your fanny is right.
2: Jackson doesn't need any more potential injuries.
0: Yeah, no doubt. Okay?
1: Even the fake ones, man.
0: No doubt about it. All right, so moving on, talking about the Carolina Panthers as we wait for Brandon Miller to come and holler at the boys. When we look at this thing in this game, and we've talked about it in spurts, but I think the first thing that you have to look at as far as what went wrong in this game was just offensive line play. I mean, you go and 30 pressures surrendered, 26 hurries.
1: Those are jaw-dropping.
0: Jaw-dropping. That's what I'm saying. At
1: those
0: first, when
1: crazy.
0: I looked at it, I was like, wait a minute, is this for the season? Or like, what? I was like, is this? I mean, you had Rasheed Walker, you had Monroe Freeling, and then you also had Robert Hunt all surrendered six pressures, all be attributed six pressures in this game. With Robert Hunt, listen, I'm just going to go ahead and go out the window. Bust of a pickup. I'm just going to say that. For the money that you pay him, for what you're getting from this guy, he's a bust. So I'm just going to put it out there. We've been dancing around it for a while now, but the performances just aren't adding up with a guard that you paid as much money as you did. But that offensive line, I'd said against Atlanta, that was something I couldn't just gloss over, the fact that Bryce was pressured on 54% of his dropbacks. Then we come back this week, and he's pressured on 48 of his dropbacks, 30 pressures in this game. This is something to look at going forward. You know, they've got some solid pass rushes coming up. You do have Aiden Hutchinson, even though Detroit's defense isn't that great. But, man, do you feel like that this offensive line could be potentially the undoing of this team?
1: I think if you had a normal amount of injuries, then I would have said, yeah, this is the undoing. Now I think you just throw it into the pile of things that could undo Carolina's offense. But it was clearly an issue, even when Bryce Young was playing well against Chicago and Atlanta, even when you had the wide receiver tandem looking like the best young tandem in the league with T-Mac and Coker. Now you have a Coker injury. T-Mac only had 17 yards on two catches in this one. It was Bryce and Tremaine as the guy that they targeted the most once Jalen Coker went out. All that to say, the offensive line was the biggest issue in this game. There were issues all across the board. I didn't think Bryce played well. And I think that you could load him up on excuses all you want to, playing with that kind of pressure. I believe in that. I think he got sped up. I think that he was inaccurate because he was running all day long from the defensive line. Also, I would like to for him to throw it a little more accurate when he is kept away from pressure. And there were times where he would turn down gains with his feet and then throw it down downfield and then throw it all the way like 10 rows up in the end zone. That was a wild play to dodge a first down and then have an incompletion all the way at the back of the end zone. I thought that there were missed throws. I thought that there were missed first down conversion attempts from Bryce himself. And we can also admit he was not the biggest issue. It was the offensive line, clear as day. Rob Hunt, I've always valued the run blocking from Robert Hunt and admitted that he needed to be better in pass blocking. And he just hasn't gotten there. Last year, he had a whole bunch of injuries that kept him out for most of the season, almost in its entirety. He comes back, has a pretty good game, only allows one pressure in the Chicago matchup. And then you look at the last two games, Wes, three pressures allowed against Atlanta, six against Cleveland. Mason Graham was living in the backfield. That was he was awesome, man. God, he was awesome. And Luke Fortner, that was a big issue for him.
0: And he's been struggling all year long as well.
1: So think about this. You had Rashid Walker give up six pressures in this game. Even if you don't subscribe to these stats being 1,000% accurate, give him five. Still too many, okay? Mm-hmm. Six for Rashid Walker, six for Monroe Freeling, six for Rob Hunt. You look at Luke Fortner. Fortner was also really terrible in this one. That's 80% of your offensive line. Damian Lewis, the only one out there balling. And guess
0: really
1: what?
0: Well.
1: And guess what? Got hurt. Because that's what happens in Carolina.
2: Dealing with something in the elbow, according to Dave Canales today. Yeah. So that doesn't sound right.
0: That big old, brace on it. But, yeah, because for me, and I know, you know, we talked about the PFF stuff and, you know, those guys that are no longer there, until they can prove to me what is wrong with it. Because even when they were there, I still would sometimes wonder why the grades were like they were at times.
1: To shine light on that, it's former – I think stats are valuable from this website. I think grades are not. And I think if you just wanted to, as a thing to provide clarity, the way that they come up with these grades, it's really a couple of guys or even just one dude deciding, 70.
0: And so
1: Sam Monson has talked about this. Mm-hmm. Like, grades have always been off. I think stats are valuable, and I think grades are not, is how I operate. Feel free to do with it what you want, but that's how I value it.
0: Yeah, so, but regardless of the fact, Damian Lewis, he did play good, but this offensive line, they're going to have to be better because, like I said, the road is not getting easier. I mean, Cleveland, there was no Myles Garrett out there to hang your hat on to be able to say, this is why they were as good as they were and as tough as they were to deal with. But we still got more to talk about with this Panthers game. We're going to go to break right now. Then when we come back, we're going to have Brandon Miller, friend of the show. You know him. You love us or love him.
1: Us too.
0: The show. So we're going to talk some Hornets basketball with B. Millie on the other side. 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

0: before we get through with the 1 o'clock hour, we've got one of the true friends of the show joining us, a guy that's been on here more times than I can count. And we talked about having a leaderboard for show appearances, and I think Grant Williams, Mark Williams, which he'll obviously get past at this point, but Brandon Miller, he's got, that's what no, but we're saying as far as appearances, Brandon's got to be right there at the top. Maybe that, that, to take the lead.
1: Yeah. I'm in the league.
2: No, you are. Yeah. I think this one is now Sion and Grant are both. Sion has been on the show a lot. Sion. He's coming for the title. Yes. So
0: he said he wants it as well. So we like the fact that you want it. Yeah. We like this competition.
2: The competitors.
0: We like it. All right, so Brandon Miller, listen, man, let's just get right into it, man. You are, you know, the guy here, and you know, you and Khan, but specifically you, because you have that seniority, man. So how does it feel coming into this training camp as opposed to past ones?
3: I think it feels a lot, I feel a lot older than I did 4 years ago coming into training camp. But as far as just, you know, confident as always, I think I'm excited about this group. We have a lot of new pieces. We were just talking about Nas, Royce, and then, you know, the returning guys. Then we got some rookies that we just got, you know, willing to learn, be a sponge, soak up all the information like I did my rookie year. I think that's all I can ask for. As long as, you know, we all bonding together, you know, learning from each other's mistakes or whatever the case may be, I think we'll be in a great position.
0: What was the training like this offseason, man? What was the number one goal, thing that you wanted to get better at coming back into this building?
3: Well, one thing, you know, I think as a group we took, you know, some games last year a bit disrespectful. I think we took it personal. So just coming in this summer, in the weight room every day, eating habits are getting better every day. You know, the small things that's going to get us, you know, through our 82-game season, I think that's going to be – the difference maker between, you know, us and another team. I think that all falls apart in, you know, everybody's goals, or personal goals. It's just being connected as a whole. And I think, you know, the personal goals will come.
0: I always love the nutrition side of this thing. I just wanted to ask you, what was the hardest thing for you to, I guess you would say, give up, or the hardest transition to make in doing that?
3: I think, you know, one thing about the nutrition piece, one thing about me, you know, I couldn't eat after a workout. So one thing I had to do was just train my body, my mind, and just, you know, taking, you know, small meals a day, like right after workout, and then I'll have a bigger meal right after, like maybe a few hours after that. So, you know, changing up the eating habits, I think, will be the difficult part for me. But I would say for anybody else, you know, whether you're gaining weight or losing weight, I think you have to eventually change your diet or change what you eat. I feel like if you're losing weight, you're not going to be able to eat, you know, what somebody like me can eat. I think, you know, gaining weight is more a lot of protein shakes, carbs, you know, stuff like that. Just stuff to get you fueled. I think the key word in nutrition is being fueled. I think that gives us energy, keeps us focused, or whatever the case may be. I think, you know, that goes a long way in this long season.
2: You said when you spoke at the podium a little while ago that you gained a pound, 1 pound, for the first time after the season.
3: Crazy. Never, ever done that in my career.
2: Is that just because you're trying to eat as much as you possibly can, all the right stuff?
3: Like, eating habits. It changed the eating habits, man. I never ate after games, workouts.
2: Yeah.
3: Last year I was eating after games, workouts, practice, shoot-arounds, wherever it came.
2: So it just felt like, yeah, it had to feel like a job. I mean, yeah, Wes is an offensive lineman. You know how those guys roll. Like, it is a job for you guys to eat constantly. Did it feel like that for you this offseason?
3: Definitely a job. But I think it all pays off. You know, I met my weight goal, a little bit above my weight goal. So, I mean, as long as the work paid off,
2: yeah,
3: it's fine.
2: We're not
3: it's
2: losing athleticism, though.
3: No,
2: I didn't think so.
3: I still got the 40.
2: Brandon Miller joining us at Hornets Media Day, Wes and Walker Sports Radio, 92.7 WFNZ. You've talked about feeling like I don't want to put words in your mouth, man. An old man now? Do you feel like an old guy around here?
3: I'm getting old around here, man. They're calling me a vet at year four. I'm like, I'm only 23 years old. I don't know why I would be the vet now.
2: They're calling you that. Do you feel like that?
3: No, we have a few players on the team, you know, 7 year, 8 years, I think 6 years, and then I think it's me after that.
2: Well, what's crazy is you're the longest tenured Hornet now.
3: Yeah.
2: I'm the
3: longest Hornet. So I think that's why they call me the vet around the building here, is because I'm the longest Hornet. But, I mean, that's cool with me. I can be the 23-year-old, 24-year-old vet around here. I don't take no offense against that.
4: And with you coming in now and, you know, everybody looking at this team as you being the guy, is it different for you going in front of this group now with, you know, kind of your role changing in that aspect?
3: I think more leadership vocally will be the most that done changed. As far as playing style, I don't think it would change. I think I've always played the right way. I've always, you know, do my best to make everyone in play, or whatever I can do to, you know, make anybody beside me better. And I think that will always be me. So, as far as playing style, no. But leading vocally, I think you will hear a lot more B-Mill conversation, Con for sure. A little bit of Kobe White, and I can keep going on and on and on. As far as leadership roles, you know, I think that's what's going to separate us from, you know, other teams, is just knowing each other better on and off the court.
2: So, last question, and we get to ask you this, and we get to move on about the health, because I know you've answered a ton of questions about
3: health. Am I going to wear the shoulder wrap?
2: No, the shoulder wrap was great. It was just how large the shoulder wrap was. Like, it looked like bubble wrap on top of more. It looked like you had three other shoulders actually under that wrap. I know you've addressed all that about, like, dealing with it, adapting and whatnot. How do you feel now, and do you feel like a healthier last few weeks? Will contribute to rehabilitating enough to have your most effective season yet? Like, how good do you feel now, I guess, compared to this time a year ago and so on and so forth?
3: Definitely. I feel a lot more confident. I feel a lot more confident with, you know, going into the season with my shoulder. I feel like last year there was a lot of times where my shoulder just wasn't holding up. It always, you know, was either popping out of place, or it was either feeling funny, or it was either just all pain, 10 out of 10 pain. So I think now, just, you know, limiting that pain to 0 out of 10, you know, shoulders not popping out of place, it being stable, I think that could take my game to another level. And then, of course, the weight room kind of helped it out. Definitely helped it out a little bit, just to, you know, work out some of the smaller muscles in the shoulder. You know, I try not to be beefy like a football player, but more cut up and lean. So, you know, having that going into the season, you know, been in the weight room, I think that's going to help me out a lot better than it did last year as far as my shoulder.
2: Well, 1 pound heavier, beefy Brandon Miller in 2027 for gaining all that weight.
4: Yeah, no doubt about it, Brandon. Last thing I'll ask you, man, what would your message to Hornets fans be, you know, that are saying, you know, without LaMelo and some of those guys, it's not going to be the same? What would you want them to know?
3: I think, you know, one thing, you know, that I've always made a point of emphasis with, you know, Charlotte and the fans. You know, we play for y'all. If y'all in the building cheering us on as loud as y'all can, you know, that's going to give us no doubt in our mind just to go out and play as hard as we can for y'all. So as long as y'all showing up for us, we'll be there for y'all.
4: All right, no doubt about it. Well, that was Brandon Miller, the voice and leader of the Charlotte Hornets for this season. When we come back, folks, Eric Collins, the voice of the Charlotte Hornets on the broadcast, is going to be joining us. This is Wes and Walker.
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2: Your hometown home improvement experts. It's usually preceded by powered by, and I didn't say powered, and that's the launching pad for me. And so I'm sorry, guys. I apologize. I messed it up. But even still, make sure you give them some love because they give us some love by supporting us on the text line. And we've been getting a lot of Carolina Panthers texts with all of the injuries. We actually have Dave Canales speaking to media right now, or at least within the last half hour. He's been taking some questions about all of the injuries. And so in the read people's tweets part of the program, that's exactly what I'll do with Nick Carboni of WCNC, who's out at Bank of America. He said that Canales said injuries are an issue league-wide in the first 4 weeks, but admits this is a lot for one team to deal with. So they're taking a look at the way they do things from a body preparation, readiness, and recovery standpoint. He says that Jalen Coker's ability to get ready to play this week, making sure he's available for the rest of the season after yesterday's quad injury, that they're going through as many precautions as possible with Jalen Coker. He was also battling his ankle for a few weeks. So Coker's just been a little banged up the last couple of weeks. Dave Canales did talk about J.C. Horn, saying, quote, there's no replacing J.C. Horn. You cannot replace a Gary Bertier. You cannot replace a J.C. Horn.
4: Nice pull. Nice pull.
2: But they'll try to put some of the guys at that spot in different positions to succeed. Wes, it's going to fall on Will Lee, fourth-round pick out of Texas A&M, the blanket. A Caleb Evans, who got some run in this one. They might bring Corey Thornton up from the practice squad. They've had a bunch of injuries at cornerback. I think you've experienced a lot of injuries over the first, I would say the last couple of months, even before the regular season. You had two guys out for the year when Nick Scorton and Chris Brazel both go down. That's a second

0: that he could be a guy, I should have phrased that better. I should have said he would need to look at the man in the mirror, okay, because he wants to be starting something. All right.
1: Well, yeah, so I mean, now, like, it's human nature to mess up on that.
0: So, yeah, so in all seriousness, I think that he would be the guy that you would want to be the replacement, and then you have the rest of the guys fill in with the Shaw Smith Wades and then Will Lee, because right now with Will Lee, you know, he's been looking like a rookie, to say the least. So you do worry about that. But if indeed you do lose both of your starting corners, I don't quite know what you do there. You just hope for the best, and you hope that this pass rush steps it up times two. You're going to need Jalen Phillips and all those guys to be double-timed on that pressure, because you know, a young, inexperienced secondary as far as starting multiple games, that's going to be a tough ask for those guys. And obviously, you know, this is the NFL. These teams are smart. You're going against a Detroit team, Amon-Ra St. Brown, did not have a very gaudy game the last game. So, you know, he's going to be looking for big numbers against the Carolina Panthers as well. Detroit offers a balanced attack. You've got some tough teams that you're going to have to deal with, you know, going forward, and especially when you're down that many guys. Yeah. So, yeah, go ahead.
1: Well, my bad. We were talking about whether J.C. Horn is injury prone once again, and I think Scott Belmont, I would agree with him. Horn was healthy the past two seasons. This was a freak injury, so
0: yeah,
1: I would
0: that's
1: be
0: why we asked the question.
1: I'd be reluctant in giving him that title once again, but it's just unfortunate for a guy that has suffered a bunch of injuries in the previous, you know, in the previous games.
0: And lastly, hitting the sauce, what did I say? I didn't say anything disparaging about J.C. Horn just now. I kept that real clean. I didn't say anything. All right, my man is here, though.
1: Yeah, hitting the sauce for context for people. It said, Wes, did J.C. Horn just cut you off in traffic one day? Did he snub you? Is that what happened? So, anyways, all right, we'll move off of the J.C. Horn hate from Wes Bryant, okay? Because now we got all the love in the world to share with our guy.
0: Talking about somebody looking healthy, let me just, before we get started with him, he texted me the other day because he's watching tape of Virginia Tech before he does his game, and he texted me, and among the many compliments, which for one, when I get compliments from this guy, I mean, it means everything. Then he tells me I'm cut up like coleslaw on TV.
1: Whoa!
0: Yes,
1: you got the
0: Sion
1: James treatment?
0: He told me that. Yes,
1: woo!
0: But I see my man the other day when I'm in the gym working out, and I see him on Channel 9, and I said, my man, he has lost some weight as well. You're looking good as well, my friend.
2: It's all about the Peloton, man. Big believer in the Peloton. First of all, thanks for having me, guys. I really appreciate this. So excited about the season.
0: Yeah.
2: Yeah.
1: What are you cut up like? If are you cut up like Paul Sol?
2: Man, to use another Del Curryism, I'm hanging like a cat on a screen door.
1: Okay.
2: Not cut up anymore, but I'm just trying to hang on.
1: That's all right. Eric Collins joining us, the voice of the Charlotte Hornets still. The voice of the Charlotte
2: TV
1: Hornets.
2: Voice. Come on, Sam
1: TV
2: Barber.
1: Voice.
2: Yeah.
1: My apologies, Sam. We know about that with Sam, man. People know what it is. Eric Collins, the TV voice of the Charlotte Hornets, joining us on Wes and Walker Sports Radio, 92.7 WFNZ. Welcome back, man. I mean, you had people sweating a little bit.
2: People
1: were afraid.
0: You know.
2: I'm thrilled, man.
1: We know.
0: Man, that's a consummate professional.
1: That's right, but people were worried about you maybe not coming back because you're national. You're quite good at what you do. People love you for it, nationally speaking now. So people were a little worried that they were going to lose their favorite broadcaster.
2: Yeah, hey, TV's a really weird business. I've been in it a long time, so you just don't know, you know. So, yeah. But I'm thrilled. This is where I want to be. This is what I wanted to do for a long time. And I'm not going to get to Steve Barton's 30 years, but I'm happy to start year 12.
1: Why does Charlotte matter so much to you and the organization? Why does it matter so much to
2: you? I believe, you know. I believe in it. You know, they gave me a chance, you know, a long time ago, 11 years ago. A lot of things have changed for the better. And it fits my eye. You know, I'm from Cleveland, Ohio, which similar size town. Cleveland Heights, man, that is an assault.
0: I thought you said
2: that is an assault.
0: I thought you used to say
2: no.
0: The Rockets. You used to talk about it with Terry Rozier.
1: Terry Rozier.
0: I thought
1: the
0: you
1: one.
0: Were
1: yeah,
0: from
1: right.
0: there as
2: he
0: well.
2: Is, No. That's all the cake eaters on Shaker Heights, man. You got dirt under your fingernails. You're from Cleveland Heights.
0: Okay.
2: Travis Kelce, the most significant woman in the world, decided to marry a guy from Cleveland Heights. Went to my high school. My mom was his kindergarten teacher.
0: Okay.
2: Yeah, Cleveland Heights, not Shaker Heights. Big difference.
1: Now, but you didn't say that to Terry Rozier, right? Like, you don't say that to a guy actually from Shaker Heights, from Youngstown, do you?
2: He went to Shaker Heights High School, which is our rival. His high school coach actually was my high school coach.
1: Okay.
2: For a while there, I was like, Terry and I were the only two people in the league who had the same high school coach for the leading scorer and the TV play-by-play guy. So it's kind of a weird thing. But I used to always mention the fact that Shaker Heights is Terry.
0: Mm-hmm.
2: And his mom came up to me and got kind of chapped because he only went there for high school. He's kind of a carpetbagger. Yeah. He is from Youngstown.
1: That's right.
2: And okay. She wanted to claim that. She said, come on now, we're from Youngstown, which is totally different than Shaker Heights.
1: You would know way better. You would know way more about this than I would. But people from Youngstown want you to know that they're from Youngstown, though. And I guess we just lived it with Terry Rozier's mom coming up.
2: Oh, yeah. Oh, yeah. Yeah.

0: And there's a pride there because it's one of those places in the world. It's rough and tumble, man. So if you kind of, you're from there, if you can get out of there, you want people to know, hey, this is where I'm from, man. This is what I'm all about.
1: Eric Collins, TV voice of the Charlotte Hornets, joining Wes and Walker. Eric, I think something a lot of people want to know, myself included, and I'm feeling wild that I never asked you this. How did you develop your style, man? What was the moment where you let out that first big big call where you were like, all right, this is what I'm going to rock with?
0: Well, you know, before I was here, I was with the Los Angeles Dodgers, and I remember my first year, I got called into the carpet because I was doing a job share. Mm-hmm. You know, Vin Scully, like the voice of God, like literally the greatest sports announcer ever. He would do the home games, and I would do the road games. And I was doing my thing. You know, I'd done a bunch of minor league baseball and ESPN and whatever, and I had a certain vocabulary. And I remember I got called into the office, and people go, hold on here. You got to understand, Los Angeles Dodgers, they moved out here in 1959, and Vin Scully is the only voice they've heard. So when you're saying that Clayton Kershaw is going to be on the bump tomorrow, they don't know what a bump is, because Vin Scully has never said the word bump. When you're saying Matt Kemp got two knocks yesterday, no one in the world knows what a knock is, because Vin Scully never uses the word knock. You need to use Vin Scully's language. That's how we do it here in L.A. So I was like, okay, I don't want to lose this job. So I was kind of Vin Scully light when I was out there. And that went over like a fart in church, man. That just wasn't going to last. I somehow dodged the bullets for 5 years. And then when that ended, I moved here. And I said, you know what? I'm going to do my thing. And the very first broadcast, one of the first couple, I remember kind of losing it a little bit. It's my personality. And I looked over, and Dell didn't flinch. Dell was kind of into it. And I was like, oh, this is good. If Dell wants to play along, if Dell respects me and wants to kind of play along, we're going to have a really good thing together. So it was my commitment to kind of just being my own person when I got here, and then Dell allowing me and feeling comfortable with me taking a couple of chances. That's when I decided, okay. And over the years, I don't know if you guys are Seinfeld fans, but there's a, like, George Costanza over the years. Mm-hmm. Every year he gets crazier and crazier. Mm-hmm. So we're kind of at that point, you know. I just keep pushing the envelope, you know, see what people want and what they have an appetite for, so.
1: All right. So also, too, man, you know, we get a lot of opinions about the Hornets all season. What did you think about everything that went on, especially the LaMelo Ball trade? How surprised were you?
0: Well, LaMelo gave me a lot of joy, man. He gave a lot of people a lot of joy. He helped a lot of people. The career, you know, there's a lot of eyeballs on this organization because of what he did. I'll never lose track of that. But the Hornets got value back, you know. Naz Reid, don't go to sleep on Naz Reid. Naz Reid is a borderline all-star. This is a guy who's a game-changer, who fills a role that the Hornets haven't had. I'm a big believer in that. I'm a big believer in the package that the Hornets got back. And I think every single move, the move to get good guys, to get shooting, to become versatile, I think it all makes sense. I'm obviously bummed the fact that Colin Knipl's going to miss a little bit, but I'm a big believer in the construction of this roster, and in particular, going forward. You know, I think this is going to be a great year. I don't think we're waiting until 2 years down the road, 3 years down the road. I think this year has a chance to be special. But I also think beyond this year, man, the Hornets have set up as an organization.
2: I said this earlier, but the universe needed Eric Collins to be able to work in Big Jelly in a broadcast somehow, somewhere. Have you been working on it already? You can't tell us the exact stuff already, but have you been working on it?
0: Yeah, we're waiting for opening day before we get the good stuff. I've been doing a bunch of softball, a bunch of basketball, a bunch of Major League Baseball. I'll tell you what, Charlotte only gets hum diddly D. You know, nowhere else in the world do they get the good stuff, man. It's just, I save
2: like
0: hum diddly D
1: for
0: the Hornets fans and Hornets broadcasts only. So there could be like the world's biggest touchdown run, and I will not give a hum diddly D. It's sacrilege.
2: That would feel like smelling a different woman's perfume on your significant other. That'd be smelling something different.
1: Yeah.
2: Nobody else gets hum diddly D.
1: Yeah.
2: I'm glad that we got it. Eric Collins joining us here on Hornets Media Day, Sports Radio 92.7 WFNZ. I want to go back to the beginning stages of all of this, man. So the first big call as yourself, not as Vin Scully light, where it didn't work out the first 5 years. What was the first big call that you had as truly Eric Collins broadcasting a game?
0: Ooh, dang. I do remember some Malik Monk dunks and alley-oops. A Jeremy Lamb game winner. Not the half-court shot. That was just kind of shrieking.
2: that was just noise.
0: Maybe the week before, he had a nice game winner against Detroit, if memory serves.
2: He was our clutch guy that year.
0: He was. He made a lot of big shots. You know, there wasn't a turning. It's just that I remember kind of just feeling a vibe, you know, leaving a game and just like, you know what, that rhythm was really good, you know. Everyone always wants to say build a broadcast. You know, that's just kind of been the standard issue since they turned on the lights and television in the 40s, man. But what's the point, you know? If everyone's going to just come and go in your broadcast, you know, that's go hard at all times, you know. If the most significant play in the game happens in the first quarter, I'm not going to sleep on it because I think that there may be a better play in the fourth quarter. You know, I find joy wherever joy is to be taken.
2: Yeah, well, let me ask you this. you started to kind of reflect on Hornets moments when I asked you your first big call as Eric Collins. Was it being the play-by-play voice of the Hornets on television that first allowed you to really be the broadcaster that you are now?
0: Or no
2: did
0: doubt.
2: Did you start to experiment or experience some of that stuff even earlier in Chicago and other places?
0: Yeah, no. Everything else has been kind of like a national call, you know, just kind of keep it down the middle and don't get way too high. So doing 82 games of the Hornets for now 11 consecutive years, yeah, that's given me the latitude to kind of stretch the boundaries. And I have to give credit to everyone that I've worked for, you know, not just Dell and Stephanie Reddy and Ashley Chomedey and Shannon Spake, but all the producers that I've had, the Hornets, all the front office people. Not one person has tried to put a clamp and say, you know, this is what it should sound like. And I think that that is, it's a wonderful, wonderful opportunity to paint with a blank canvas. And I'd like to think that I've given something back, but I've been given a lot of latitude to a lot of try things.
1: And the great sayings that you have, like you said, the cut up like coleslaw, the great analogies analogies that you make, did that come from like your grandmother?
0: That's the barbershop, man.
1: That's
0: the barbershop, man. I'm sitting in my chair with Daryl Anderton, and there's always someone saying something, and I'm like, ooh, I'm going to write that one down. You know, I love that stuff, you know? He's all wet. I love that, man. That's an old school 1950s barbershop term, you know?
1: Do you ever sometimes surprise yourself? Because the call I can remember, I think it was a Miles alley-oop, and your voice just hit a pitch that I was just like, man. So do you ever surprise yourself sometimes where after you do a call, you're like, man, I can't believe I just did that?
0: Yeah, I get disappointed sometimes when my voice does crack or when it goes up.
1: That's great.
0: Every once in a while I'll say something, like, that's a little bit harsh. I don't mind it, but you know, I celebrate the game. Like, I still cringe because... Well, there was, I think they made it into a bobblehead, and the voice, I think I said something, it's like grammatically incorrect.
2: Yeah.
0: Doesn't make any sense. A thunderbolt from, I don't think there is such a thing as a thunderbolt. You know, it's a lightning bolt, but you get the picture. And then there was another time, I remember I felt bad. Trey Young, his hair was blowing in the breeze, and he put something up, and Mark Williams just grabbed it out of the air. And the only thing that came into my head was like he emasculated him. And like that's kind of harsh. You know, to emasculate someone is to rip away someone's manhood. Like that, I didn't mean to go there. So I almost wanted to apologize. Like, sometimes I cringe.
2: Do you remember the Max Christie moment from last year?
0: Oh, when he hit the side of the backboard?
2: That was... Well, these moments, they go viral. That's what how aware are you when those moments go viral after the fact? And how often do you feel yourself kind of having these thoughts of like, it's probably a little much, man. Because I didn't think it was. Hey, we all love it, but I know you might have.
0: If you hit the side of the backboard, I don't care. You know, I'm going to let you have it. You know, this guy's a shooter. He's in the game just to make buckets from behind the arc. You hit the side of the backboard, you know, I'm going to call you out, man. You're getting paid meal money for this game, you know.
2: When I think of Eric Collins' thoughts on a certain player, there are a certain few players that come to mind. Your infatuation with how slow Kyle Anderson comes to mind.
0: He subsists only on eucalyptus leaves.
2: And another one, Dyson Daniels. You were really you talked about how effective he was inside the three-point arc, and you were amazed at how he just wasn't shooting at all. And yet here you look at the box score, he's got 26 points, and they're all in the restricted area. I feel like those are some of the Eric Collins evaluations that I'll always treasure most.
0: See, I love Dyson Daniels.
2: Yeah.
0: I really do.
2: No,
0: I think the guy's special, man. I think he's a great defender. It's an unbelievable defender. His hands are like, even if you're blind and sitting in the basket row of the arena, you can tell that this guy's got great hands. I love the fact that he's got North Carolina connections. His dad played at NC State. I love everything about the guy. But when you do the research, and which is literally, that's kind of my secret sauce, is I love doing the research. I love looking up stuff. And you look up the stuff, and you're like, oh, my God, this guy has missed 27 consecutive threes? That sticks out like a sore thumb. So then you know this, and then you're coming into the game, and he chooses to shoot a three-pointer when there's still 15 seconds on the shot clock. And you're like, what's this all about? And so I can't even control myself. And then when it ends up being an air ball, then all of a sudden becomes the viral thing. But it's basically just the fact that I know that he's missed 27 in a row, and for some reason he's trying to shoot one up there. That's when you get the incredulity.
2: Wes, it's not a 10 on the Eric Collins volume scale because only the Bismack Biyombo three-point attempt. That's the scale now. Once you reach that level, that's when you reach the absolute maximum of what Eric Collins can provide.
1: Yeah, and the thing is, Eric, too, a lot of people, they don't know about this business, just all the prep and the hard work that you have to put in, man. And so for all the great calls, I just want people to know about the prep that you put in, man, because you're having sometimes 2-3 games in a week, but your well of knowledge and prep that you put into these games is just insane. The facts that you come up with, and people don't understand just how much work that is, man. Just let people in a little bit just on just how hard you prep to be as good as you are.
0: You know what? It's well, thank you for the compliment. It's the prep really started when I was like 7 years old, and I've never really stopped. You know, every single day since I was a kid, I would read every single newspaper that I could get my hands on. I remember I graduated from college, and I could have lived anywhere. And I wasn't going to go back home to Cleveland. I wanted to try something new. And one of the reasons why I chose Chicago, I didn't have a job. I knew I was going to wait tables and just kind of start my life. As I moved to Chicago, because I knew for 85 cents I could get two newspapers. So I moved to Chicago just because I knew I could read the Sun-Times and the Tribune every single day. And I did, front to cover. I did the crossword puzzles too, man. Those papers got a beating.
1: Yeah.
0: And I've been in love with newspapers and information my entire life. And now the internet's kind of allowed people to catch up to me, man. But I used to say that I was the internet before the internet, man. I knew everything, man. Back when I was 13 years old, I remember I used to challenge people. It's like, name any player in the NBA, I'll tell you what college they went to. And I could do it. And this was all like without having easy access. It was looking at the back of basketball cards and memorizing it. And stuff like that's always stuck in my head, and I enjoy it. You know, that's the key, is sometimes the best 3 hours of my day is getting ready for a Hornets game the night before and just sitting at a computer and reading articles and looking at basketballreference.com and trying to come up with something.
2: The basketball cards, that was the thing, right? That was it for me as well. I loved looking at the back of the basketball cards. Final thing, clearly you got a lot of respect from us here on the Wesson Walker Show, man. Absolutely love what you do. It's been a pleasure to get to know you. I think what's interesting is how many people love you across the country and the city, and then they focus on the big calls. They focus on the viral moments. To me, anytime I talk about you, I feel like I need to remind people just how great you are with the fluidity of a game. Just normal play-by-play stuff. I mean, just nuts and bolts. This is how you are supposed to call a game without the big calls, which are amazing. Do you feel like that's robbed from you at all? Like that we focus so much on the big game, big call stuff?
0: That's a fantastic compliment. I really do appreciate it. But yeah, I'd like to think that I can do the technical stuff.
2: Yeah.
0: You know, like get in and out of breaks, set up Dell. Yeah, I'd like to think that that's something that I can do. And I do think that sometimes people are like, oh, this is the guy that screams.
2: Nobody talks about it.
0: And that kind of, you know, disappoints me. But hey, I'll just take whatever it is. As long as your name's not in the obituary, you still want your name in the paper, right? That's Dennis Rodman used to always say.
1: No doubt.
2: 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Eric, it's a pleasure as always, man. Thanks a ton, and I think I can speak for everybody. We're so happy you're back.
0: I'm thrilled to start another season, thrilled to be in the mix. Thanks for having me, guys.
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3: I'm Will Polonjic, and this is your Charlotte FC Minute. A rough night Saturday for Charlotte FC as they drop a 1-0 decision to Chicago Fire, getting swept in the season series by the Second City side. Charlotte without three top offensive players because of international duty, Edon Toklamani, Liel Abada, and Rodolfo Oloco, and they lost center forward Archie Goodwin to a toe injury. Charlotte FC head coach Dean Smith said Charlotte's remaining players were not fast enough on the ball.
4: We didn't play at a good enough tempo without the ball. We never got close enough to the ball in our half to put pressure on them. I thought Maxi and Pep, it wasn't their best game today. You know, they could have been better today, you know, but we've been thankful for them, you know, a lot this season with the quality they've got. So, you know, that can happen.
3: Charlotte with a week off, they'll face FC Dallas a week.
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0: finished up a conversation with Eric Collins, TV Hornets voice extraordinaire, also Brandon Miller, Musa Diabate, and Naz Reid. Both of those interviews were really at the beginning of the show. We've been working in some Carolina Panthers analysis, even talked some college football over the weekend. It has been a lot to get to on Wesson Walker, a manic Monday, you might say, a tone-setting Monday on Wesson Walker Sports Radio 92.7 FM. There's a lot of injuries to go through throughout the league, by the way. I mean, we can get back to some Panthers analysis just in a moment, but also, you have Devon Achane getting hurt. He tore his ACL, so he's going to be out for the season. Miami, one of the few bona fide talents they had on that roster, he's out for the rest of the season. Real unfortunate. One of my favorite running backs to watch when you have a healthy offense around him, but won't be able to watch him at all the rest of the way. And in other breaking news, about a couple hours ago, the Giants traded for QB J.J. McCarthy. So he is no longer, after being a top 10 pick for Minnesota? Is that right? I know he's a first-rounder. Yeah. J.J. McCarthy, after being the first-round pick for Minnesota a couple years back, now he is playing for the New York Giants. And the Giants, they sent a 2027 fifth-round pick to go get J.J. McCarthy. So we can talk about the value. We can talk about the move. Flounder, we can talk about the pain. Maybe we start with you. Let's bring you into the conversation to discuss your G-men and going after J.J. McCarthy.
1: Look, I'm going to keep it short and sweet here because we got to get back to the Panthers. It's a move that I think you had to make. You had to go out and get a quarterback if you were the Giants, because even yesterday, and I get it, it was raining, you're dealing with the nor'easter and everything like that. Jameis did not look good. You don't want this to be a complete loss season for the Giants, who just need some sort of momentum with all the struggles that they've had in the recent past. Don't have to give up much, and now what you're hoping is that you can sort of use, you know, Jim Harbaugh, Greg Roman, Matt Nagy, rehabilitate him and turn him into a guy that is an asset for you that you can eventually trade for more than a fifth-round pick. So I don't hate it as a Giants fan.
2: Yeah, I mean, I think for the Giants, again, as he said, I think it was a move for them to make, because I think with Harbaugh, you know, he wants to get back into the playoffs, and I think this move tells me they think that they have a good enough roster to be able to do so. So I think that they feel like that McCarthy being with a coach like Harbaugh, who can be a bit on the conservative side, so you bring him in and, hey, you run the football and, you know, don't have him go too far outside of what he is. I don't know if Jameis, I think Jameis will still probably be the guy more than not, because of the fact that he's so far ahead of J.J. McCarthy with the offensive knowledge that he has. But I think it was a good move for the Giants to make.
0: And at least you have another answer. By the way, Brian Burns looks like he might have torn his ACL, too.
2: Yes,
1: another MetLife turf injury, of course.
0: That's tough for the Giants, having experienced all the injuries that they've experienced to this point. Although I don't think you're going to get a lot of sympathy from Carolina Panthers fans, because we have our own injuries to talk about. So J.C. Horn, he puts out a message on social media after the news breaks that he has a quad injury. And it's a message that looks a lot like messages from players who are out for the year. Mm-hmm. We don't know that to be sure quite yet. Dave Canales is already talking about trying to replace him in the aggregate with a Caleb Evans, Corey Thornton coming up from the practice squad. We don't know about Mike Jack at this point. Will Lee is the most obvious name, considering they drafted him in the fourth round, and he's already been getting a lot of snaps defensively when they've moved J.C. Horn into the slot just a little bit. But it's going to be really tough to try to find some guys that can hold down the fort at outside corner, and even just maybe going with Smith Wade to play in the slot and then Will Lee at outside. We've seen him already struggle quite a bit in the first three games. Like a rookie, he's going to bite on double moves, and he'll get beat deep, and it's going to be rough. And maybe he shows enough stick-to-itiveness, if that's a thing, to stick with the wide receiver afterwards and recover. But it's tough sledding, man. You also have the offensive tackles that are hurt. That's no different. Still hurts you going forward. Jalen Coker is dealing with a quad injury. He's questionable for this game against Detroit. Vibes are pretty low right now after a 21-18 Browns loss.
2: Yeah, and, you know, when you have that many injuries, it is tough to, you know, see the forest from the trees, so to speak, because you just think about just how early in the season it is. As you get to the later parts of the season, when you have a decent amount of injuries, you can somewhat digest that. But at the early part, you really get that panic factor, because you're like, man, we got to play this team, we got to play that team, we got to play that team. And now, this is not like when you had the injuries during training camp, where the Nick Scortons go down early, so you have time to be able to prep guys to step into those roles. Now this is, hey, man, you got to, you know, be ready to go off the top because we've got a game on Sunday. So for the Panthers, yes, it is unfortunate. This receiving core right now taking a lot of hits. I mean, there are not many places that they are taking hits. And then your best offensive lineman, as we talked about before Brandon Miller came on the show, your best lineman, Damian Lewis, he's questionable right now. So it just feels like anybody who can do something good for the Panthers outside of Bryce Young, and hopefully he stays healthy, is just having a tough time right now.
0: So let's talk about Bryce Young and his performance. There's a lot of injuries to make sense of. Bryce Young, I thought that was his worst game through the first three games. It was also the most pressure that he had to deal with.
2: Yeah.
0: And honestly, still even a high bar to clear because he did deal with a lot of pressure against Atlanta. I think he handled it a lot better. Maybe their defense isn't as good as Cleveland's. I think especially up front with Mason Graham coming into his own and having Jared Verse over there on the edge. Those guys really got after it. But Atlanta's defensive line also showed you that they can get in the backfield and, you know, wreak a lot of havoc there against Bryce Young as well. I thought he was bad in this game. Still, I think it's kind of hard to figure out just how much blame he deserves for this loss because the offensive line was so porous. How much blame do you think the quarterback deserves?
2: I mean, you know, as the quarterback, you're always going to, as we say, get the brunt of the praise when you guys win, and then they're going to get their share of it when they lose in this one. And for Bryce Young, he's got to take some part in this one. But you know, what did the Cleveland Browns do to the Carolina Panthers to throw them off? Again, that pressure had such a big impact on this game, because when you look at the numbers, again, you talk about a team winning ugly, the numbers look a whole lot like for the Cleveland Browns like they did against the Tampa Bay Buccaneers, outside of the fact that they ran the football a whole lot better. They made more of a concerted effort to run the ball. They ran it 30 times for 132 yards, where they had less than 100 yards against the Tampa Bay Buccaneers. But when you look at the Panthers, they were completely out of sync. 4-15 on third down efficiency, 0-3 on fourth down efficiency in this game. 4.9 yards per play, only 5.1 yards per pass. And so a lot was talked about with Tetteroa McMillan only having two catches for 17 yards, with Denzel Ward guarding him all day long. Trailing him and tagging along wherever he went. And then when you combine that with the fact that this unit was able to be able to get as much pressure as they did, it's going to be tough for a lot of quarterbacks. When your number one receiver is not having a great day, then you don't have many other options left. He was able to find a Mechie. He was able to find a Bryson Tremaine, but those still weren't top options. But Cleveland did a great job of getting them out of rhythm in this game. And it still came down to the point where the Panthers could have gotten it, but that offense was just so out of sync that late in the game, once they did have drives to be able to get it, it just felt like that Cleveland had the remedy to be able to solve whatever the Panthers were trying to throw at them.
0: It's not lost on me that one play here or there can turn around the vibes 180 degrees, right? I think Carolina had a few chances to win this game. If Bryce leads this team down the length of the field to score a game-winning touchdown eventually, or a go-ahead touchdown where eventually the time expires on Cleveland, then at least you've started the season 2-1, and who knows, maybe you can pull off the upset against Detroit. With all that being said, I don't think that even a game-winning drive at the very end in this matchup would alleviate all of the issues that have come about with the injuries. Maybe I've been pressing the panic button a little too much today by asking the question. All I'm doing is asking questions. That's all I'm doing. Just asking if this has the potential to be a lost season. Maybe I'm panicking too much. Maybe you talk about the game-winning drive completely changing all of it, right? I don't know, man. You didn't. You lost the game. You had a couple of opportunities offensively, and you failed on both of those attempts. And now you have all of these injuries. I mean, it's really bad. Your offensive line now has both of the starting tackles out, Rashid Walker struggling, Monroe Freeling going through normal rookie tackle growing pains, the secondary banged up, Nick Scott didn't play in this game, Devin Lloyd didn't play in this game, Jalen Coker didn't play the second half of this game, and they ruled him out pretty quickly. We'll see if he'll play against Detroit. T-Mac was your best weapon in the passing game by far, and it's taken out of the game, whether it's Denzel Ward putting the clamps on him, whether it's shading coverage. Darren Waller talked about the different defensive looks that they were giving Carolina once Coker went out of the game. When Coker was in there, he had the same exact production as T-Mac did. Mm-hmm. Right. Nothing was working. Bryson Tremaine was the guy. And Chuba, they tried, and the running game just was non-existent. I was surprised to see just how non-existent they were at the beginning of this one. Do you feel like we're making too much of it, Wes? Do you feel like if we do have a game-winning drive, it's like, okay, well, only a couple plays, man. We're talking about the difference in a couple of plays and, you know, it changing the start to the season. Or do you feel like, no, I think you're right, Walker. I think you're right to be worried.
2: Yeah, I definitely think you're right to be worried because this was a game on paper that you felt like that you should have gone in and gotten. And we'll see how the season ends up. Do the Cleveland Browns end up being a wild card team sneaking into the playoffs? Does it get that crazy? We shall see. But as far as the Carolina Panthers are concerned, no. You do have a right to be concerned in this football game because, to me, as I said, if you go to Cleveland and get a win and it's an ugly win, a win is a win, and you have to take that because that's just, as I said, from my experience and a lot of those games that you watch, Cleveland is hardly a very easy out. Yeah, they got their games where they do get beaten convincingly sometimes, but I just felt like that this was going to be just an ugly game for the Carolina Panthers. And, yeah, I think that especially considering the injuries you sustained during this matchup, that if you are able to escape with a win, that would be huge. And now that game can be magnified because, as we've talked about, when you look at their upcoming games, they've got some tough matchups coming up. Detroit, you know, they're not world beaters, but Detroit is a team that's sitting there 2-1 right now. And you better believe they're lighting up with glee seeing the injured Carolina Panthers come into this matchup. Then you got to go to Philly. You got Tampa Bay, you know, we can get into as well because it does look like that they're indeed going to have a very tough time, even in the NFC South, to be able to dig themselves out of that hole with it looking like Baker Mayfield is going to miss some significant time. But, yeah, man, Green Bay, Denver, New Orleans, but you just got to focus on the upcoming game at hand with the Detroit Lions, a team that offers a lot offensively, and for the Carolina Panthers, well, you have the weaponry to be able to go out and do that because just based off how the Panthers had been playing, you would think in a game like this that you felt okay about their chances because you felt offensively they could match up with Detroit, especially with a team that's been struggling as much defensively as they have. But now that you are going to be hamstrung as far as some weapons potentially being out, this game presents a whole nother challenge.
0: Now the NFC South, their NFC South, and Carolina is still atop the division at 1-2 after a bad loss to Cleveland. Atlanta, they leapfrog New Orleans after their Thursday night win, and it's New Orleans in third. It's Tampa Bay at 0-3, dead last. And you're right, they will not have Baker Mayfield for the next 3 weeks. That's actually confirmed, according to Adam Schefter, tweeting out that Todd Bowles said Baker Mayfield will miss 3 weeks with the thumb injury. Saw him suffer very late in that game.
2: I won't pick at him. That was a real injury.
0: Yeah, that was bad.
2: Yeah, he was hollering.
0: Yeah, and you're not going to do any Caleb Williams sound for it?
2: No.
0: Okay.
2: Oh,
0: you kind of want to.
2: Man.
0: I know you wanted to. I just know I had to press the button. I knew I could get the sound.
2: Hey, what did you guys – I didn't – you know, I wasn't – I didn't hear you guys' reaction to Atlanta because what do you think about that at this point? Are you like, oh, God, now here comes Atlanta? Or are you like, you know, whatever.
1: Green Bay stinks.
0: I'm more of the latter. I'm not. Look, they got a lot of skill talent. I think their defense has a lot of talent in the secondary. I think Green Bay is in a world of trouble.
2: Mm-hmm.
0: I think Green Bay is just going to be a bad football team.
2: Yeah.
0: And I didn't expect that to happen, but their offensive line, despite how bad Carolina has been in allowing all the pressures in the world, they've had a bunch of injuries up front too. They can't stop anybody. Quite literally, historically speaking, there has never been a quarterback with the amount of snaps that Jordan Love has played that has gone through more pressure than what Jordan Love has already been through, right?
2: Yeah.
0: If we give that kind of excuse to Bryce, I feel like it's more than deserved up there in Green Bay, where you do have some weapons that you're working with. Tucker Kraft is coming back from that injury that he suffered last year. I like Golden, but he did absolutely nothing in his rookie season. Does look to be very good now. All that to say, I'm going to have to see a lot more from Atlanta before I buy all the way in. But clearly, they looked a lot better with Penix at quarterback than Cooper Rush.
2: Okay. Yeah, I thought that performance for me, you know, in the NFL, it just goes that, you know, you think based off one performance that's a team's identity, but then you can see how much it can flip from week to week. So I'm going to give Atlanta the credit to say at least with a formidable quarterback back there, or at least a guy that seems competent in Michael Penix, that I'm going to give them the credit to say they can be dangerous, especially in this division. I thought Drake London was lights out in that game, and then Bijan just absolutely took the game over. If you want to see a reason why you pay a guy like that, that kind of money, he came out with the mentality to say, not today, we're not losing, guys, get on my back, I'll carry you to the victory. So I think Atlanta is going to have a little bit of something to say before this is all over with, but I'm with you, I need to see a little more before I fully say they're going to be a problem, but I do think that they're going to have something to say before this is all over with, based off what we saw Thursday.
0: I think there are three running backs in the league I feel differently watching than watching any other running back. I think it's Bijan Robinson, who will make you miss in a phone booth, mm-hmm. and also run you over if he needs to. Same thing with Jahmyr Gibbs, who had an excellent cutback when the play is supposed to go right. He scores a touchdown, actually just reversing course and then going left.
1: Where's he this upcoming Sunday? Oh.
0: Yeah.
1: Here.
0: A little scary.
1: Oh, boy.
0: A little scary. K-9 is the other guy I feel that way about. I think K-9 is playing unbelievable football.
2: Yeah, he is.
0: And those are the three. Like, even more so, Saquon has terrible offensive line issues now. Their offensive line has fallen off of a cliff. Either way, when you see a guy like Bijan Robinson, yeah, you got to be worried about that dude. In prime time, Bijan Robinson will help you pull off the upset. It happened against the Rams last year when he went nuts against L.A. Anyway, the division, they still are pretty bad, and Tampa is going to be without Baker Mayfield, confirmed, for the next 3 weeks, according to Adam Schefter with the thumb injury. Enter Jalen Daniels, who they like, and I bet they did not want to have starting real, meaningful football games. They could, over the next few games, go over. I mean, they have Green Bay. All right, that's a battle of disappointing games.
1: What a gross game.
0: That is a disappointing bowl. You have at Dallas, I would expect Dallas to win that game in prime time. And against the Steelers, who just beat the Cincinnati Bengals, I thought they played really well. You could be looking at Tampa Bay going 0-6 to start the season. In fact, I might even predicting it's tough. Maybe the division won't allow this to be a lost season for Carolina. Maybe that's it.
2: That's definitely a comforting thought for a Panthers fan.
1: Well, because the Saints had their chance to continue to basically take hold of this division and say, no, we're going to be the team that's actually going to play well, and they lost to the Raiders. Now, at this point, the Raiders might just be good.
0: Yeah.
1: I have no idea what to think. But the Saints had that opportunity, and they dropped it. And now you're looking at 3-1-2 teams, and the 0-3 team has a undrafted free agent who at times struggled at Kansas. You're telling me that guy's going to come in and win the division? I'm good.
2: Well, I think you answered your question, though, when you said struggled at Kansas. It's a lot of quarterbacks going to struggle. For the production and what he did while he was at Kansas, I think he's...
1: I'm not saying he's a bad quarterback, but I mean, do you trust him to come in and win games at the NFL level right away? I would probably say not.
2: I don't know, but for him going from an undrafted free agent to a backup, I think that, you know, that stands for something. But I think that, you know, with Tampa at the end of the day, do I expect them to come out and go on a run? No, I'm not saying that in the least bit. The only thing I would say about the Saints is, you know, offensively they are potent. If they are anything offensively, they're potent, but the turnovers and some of those things are hurting them right now. I mean, I think you could probably say at worst, this is going to be a fun division to see how it turns out, because it's like a lot of these teams have a lot of different things that they do well, but then it's still a mess in its own right.
0: There are people that enjoy haunted houses.
2: Right.
0: There are people that like that. There are some people that like pain with their pleasure. And maybe that's what the NFC South provides you, is a little pain in your pleasure in watching football. Last thing, and before we tell you what's on tap, if there was a team that feels the best despite bad news from the weekend, outside of Atlanta coming away with the victory, they clearly are coming off of a win. But overall, I do think New Orleans probably feels the best of anybody.
2: Because, again, it looks good because offensively they're able to go out and do what they do. I mean, they've been putting up a good amount of points outside of that. I mean, they scored 24. That's the least amount of points they've scored this season. They lose yesterday putting up 27. So their defense, who was a strong suit for them last year, has now taken a step back. So for New Orleans, they got to be able to find some defense.
0: Yeah, and they got a big game, as you mentioned, Atlanta.
2: That's going to be a fun one.
0: Can you just go ahead and squash Atlanta before they really get started, just to let them know?
2: I mean,
0: you
2: look
0: got
2: at Tyler Shuck's numbers, 917 yards, 8 TDs, 3 picks.
0: Almost as good as Bryce.
2: And they lost A-Chain yesterday because when he was running yesterday, he pulled that hamstring. I don't know what the prognosis is, but he's out.
0: They got a lot of injuries down in New Orleans.
2: Everybody's got a lot of injuries.
0: NFC South is bad. But even maybe specifically this division and the Giants and San Francisco. Okay, you're right, everybody.
2: Yeah, the playoffs are going to come down to legit. Who is the healthiest?
0: Jalen Daniels.
1: Who can you pull off a CFL roster to be able to win you some games?
2: Who can field 50% of their starters by the time the playoffs come? That'll be your Super Bowl champion.
0: Really what I'm picturing now is the bench when the Toon Squad faces the Monstars. It's the bench with Grandma being in the iron lung before she goes out there and takes the court. We got one more segment to go. We'll tell you what's on tap. 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
4: They all have huge catch radiuses, so it just makes it a lot more friendly for Bryce, especially when you're pushing the ball down the field. What might be a 50-50 ball for a smaller athlete, these guys that have great body control and have size to kind of hold off the DB becomes a 60-40 or a 70-30 ball.
5: I'm so grateful for the weapons we have, for the receivers, the tight ends, the backs. The way that they play, they make my job so much easier. So for me, it's just trying to give them a shot, get the ball in their hands, and they do all the hard work. So it's great having them around.
6: We were just looking for guys that were rugged, guys that fit our style of play, that really attack the ball, and they all happen to be monsters.
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0: finishing up Hornets Media Day. Thanks to everybody hopping on with us. I mean, we got a lot of star-studded figures in the Charlotte Hornets organization. Yeah, it was awesome stuff, man. Naz Reid, Musa Diabate, Brandon Miller in the 1 o'clock hour, Eric Collins kicking things off in the 2 o'clock hour. 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
1: Give me a little bit of time. I'm going to go back to the station and put them up, so it'll be later this evening, but I will tweet them out for you guys on the Wes and Walker page.
0: Direct your anger at Floundy, who hasn't put that up yet. We kid. Yes. Floundy's been helping
2: us out.
0: We'll
2: give you the address, too, if you want to bring this
1: forward. Oh, boy. Well, the Wake Forest fan base was coming after me on Twitter the other day.
0: What'd you say? Geo stuff?
1: No, I said I said the first call that I would make if the position comes open would be to Jake Dickert.
0: For South Carolina. Oh, for North Carolina.
1: Yes.
0: Okay, yeah.
1: And there were some people that were very angry that said, why would he take a step down? And I was like, all right. I admit I did go back and forth with some folks, it is what it is.
2: I almost want to jump across the desk with you saying that right now, too. I would be very frustrated.
0: All right. Can we get objective, Wes, somehow, some way?
2: Yeah.
0: All right. You've been very adamant that Jake Dickert would never take a job at South Carolina.
2: Sure.
0: Same thing could be said for North Carolina?
2: Yeah, I would say the same.
0: Okay.
2: I said during the break, taking you guys behind the curtain, I said I think Oklahoma and Wisconsin would be two jobs that I could see him saying that, because a lot of people talk about Wisconsin. What do they call them? Wisconsinites? Is that what they call them? What do they call them?
1: Sure. Go with that. Yeah, sounds good. Yeah.
2: But they say how much they love the state of Wisconsin and stuff like that. But I could see that. To me, it would have to be a sleeping giant in another conference. And before people say, Wisconsin. But Wisconsin's been to tons of Rose Bowls. They have a very good football tradition as well. Now, it's changed a little bit. You can't be like Alvarez and go get a great running back and give him the ball 46 times and win that way, because that's what they used to do. So it's a little different. But I could see him doing that. But Oklahoma would be the job that would worry me the most, because they got the pedigree, they've got the resources, they got all those things, and I think that would be a gig to where you can win big at Oklahoma.
0: Well, I mean, it's all about false expectations. Mm-hmm. Do people have expectations for you to be a perennial contender, and that's just not been based in reality? I think South Carolina has been that job for quite some time, and there might be fans at South Carolina that are frustrated with that kind of sentiment, but they are not a consistent team that is competing year in and year out, and you have coaches that go there and they'll have success. Shane Beamer had success 2 years ago. They were very close to making the college football playoff, and they didn't make it, but they got real close. We all got excited, and in this day and age in college football, turnover, all the transfer portal stuff, NIL, it changes everything, and it's tough to replicate successful seasons consecutively speaking. So North Carolina, kind of the same thing. I think North Carolina is a job where you got a lot of people that want to see them finally. They're a sleeping giant. Always North Carolina football, sleeping giant, sleeping giant. And they haven't won an ACC championship in forever.
2: Yeah, the main thing that Carolina's got to do, too, is they've done a decent job in upgrading the locker room and some of those things. But I think that they need to, when you talk arms race and all that, they've got some things that they still need to upgrade, I feel like, as far as their facilities go from a football standpoint. I mean, Belichick, they do offer him a lot of resources as far as money and some of those things. But, but Carolina, you can win there and you can get to an ACC championship there too. So that's another thing where you ask yourself, they hadn't been since when Marquise was there, but you can.
1: No, we won with Drake.
2: That's right.
1: As embarrassing as that performance was.
2: But still, so to my point,
1: right,
2: that's a couple of times in the recent history that they've been there. And so I think as a head coach, you got to look at, okay, what's my path to college football playoffs? And so, because who knows, that year that Carolina went with Drake May, they might have been able to get into that had that been a little bit better game. And if the college football playoffs had been a thing at that point, because if I remember correctly, the 12 team was not a thing.
0: Not with Drake, no.
2: That's what I'm
0: saying.
2: Yeah. if you might have been able to sneak into the playoffs at that time. And so I think at the ACC schools, the path is easier because with South Carolina, yeah, you can get really good talent there, but you've got so much competition from your own state, from Clemson. You got the North Carolina schools. You got the Florida, the Georgia schools. And then just the conference alone, it's hard to climb that mountain.
0: Let's tell you what's on tap. 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Monday Night Football, Chicago hosts Philadelphia, 8:15 kick on ESPN, and the line favors Philadelphia, 3.5-point spread in favor of the Eagles. Ballin', cover fallin', talk to me.
2: Tell me that one more time. I was answering somebody on the text line.
0: Philadelphia, Philly. Chicago tonight, Bears hosting. Philly is favored by 3.5 points on the road.
2: I go cover ball, Philly. I think they win and they cover ball.
0: What you got?
1: Oh my gosh, Philly! That's an easy cover. I mean, they're gonna be starting Case Keenum, and look, Case isn't bad, but I think this has Philly win written all over it.
0: It's a little stinky, that line is. I think you're right. What's going on? Why?
2: I mean, guys, man, they always know something.
0: Well, that's the thing. Philadelphia, they don't blow anybody out. That's been their issue. They win a bunch of games.
1: That's true. But they just made the Titans look good.
0: They at the very end of that game, had to come up with a play in the back of the end zone to win with, what was it, 7 seconds left? Something like that. So I'll go Philadelphia covering and beating Chicago on the road as well. But maybe this is where Ben Johnson just pulls out all the stops to try to help out his third-string quarterback starting in this one.
2: Yeah, no doubt about it, man. And he's going to have to. And Case Keenum's a vet. He's been around the league. Man, I just still can't believe that Case Keenum starting a football game tonight.
1: And he's not even their backup. That's what's insane. That's your third?
2: In the league.
0: I hate that for Bajent, man. Tyson Bajent is one of the more respected backup QBs in all of the NFL. He's just good when he plays. I mean, you feel good enough about your chances to win a football game with him. And the fact that he had a concussion that is forcing Case Keenum to start tonight against Philadelphia. Unfortunate for Tyson Bajent, the offspring of a professional arm wrestler. That's a real thing.
2: I wonder why he's not going to play. He's clear protocol, but I guess he hadn't practiced.
1: You have to practice multiple days before you can be officially active for it. So he only practiced one day.
2: Protocol.
1: Yes. Yeah. So they were explaining that the other day on social media.
0: All right. That clears it up. Thank you, Flound Dog.
2: Yeah, that was good info right
0: thanks
2: there.
0: Thanks to you guys, the listeners, for hanging out with us as we've been broadcasting from the Spectrum Center for Hornets Media Day. Again, we'll make sure we have all of that content uploaded for you on the website and anywhere you get your podcast. Coming up next, it's the Kyle Bailey Show alongside Smoke Ludwig right here on Sports Radio 92.7 WFNZ.
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4: 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But the type of game it was to me, Bone, screamed punt and play field position and play defense.
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4: 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And that's why I'm surprised he did it.
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We got a lot to get to. Wake Forest might just be the second best team in this conference. What a win for Wes Bryant's Deacs over the weekend. We'll talk about that. Clemson improving to 3-1. All of it with EMAC coming up at 4:25 this afternoon. 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I think the best way to describe yesterday in Cleveland is disappointing. I'm not going to go disastrous yet, although the injury situation makes it feel that way. I'm not going to go season ending, as some people have. And I don't think it's some great referendum on everything the Panthers have built, but extremely, extremely disappointing, because the Panthers went to Cleveland yesterday as a road favorite. 2.5 points, as we talked about late last week. They went there coming off a 34-3 beatdown of Atlanta. They went there with an opportunity to get to 2-1. And after an entire offseason where the coaching staff, the front office, this organization, yes, talked about the importance of starting faster, about not spending September digging themselves out of another hole, they came home 1-2 yesterday. Browns 21, Panthers 18. And the frustrating part for, I think, everybody who roots for Carolina is that they had every opportunity to win that football game. This wasn't a day where Bryce Young was spectacular. He wasn't. He certainly missed some throws out there yesterday. I was going back and watching. I got the first three quarters rewatched right before the show started. He was not spectacular yesterday. He missed some throws. There's no doubt about that. Was not as sharp as we had seen him the previous 2 weeks. The final possession ending with a tipped interception. He's got to own his own share of it, but I mean, I don't know exactly what he was supposed to do behind that offensive line, which I told you at the end of preseason was my biggest concern about this team. We played the audio of Chris Long, even from his Greenlight podcast, making the big declaration that he thinks that, you know, this Panthers offensive line was going to be a big problem for Bryce going into the season. And through the first couple of weeks, they have been anything but great. And yesterday, they were very poor. The Panthers still without Ikem Ekwonu, of course. They're still without Taylor Moten. Damian Lewis leaves with an elbow injury yesterday, eventually comes back in wearing a brace. Bryce Young pressured again, depending upon where you look. You see either 52%, even Sumer Sports, I think, has it as high as like 61% of his dropbacks yesterday. It certainly felt like the latter, to me anyway. But at the bare minimum, again, well over half his dropbacks, he was pressured yesterday. Sacked three times, constantly being moved off his spot. Hell, Kenny Pickett was warming up at one point while Bryce was getting checked in the medical tent. And Bryce still didn't miss a snap, even though I think it was clear he was playing through injury the rest of the way. And I think they just put it out a little while ago. He's going to undergo some imaging to check out what happened to him yesterday in Cleveland. So, you know, he didn't miss a snap, though. And while all of that's happening, you know, you got to ask the question, where did Tetteroe McMillan go? Right after 101 yards against Atlanta, two catches, 17 yards on five targets yesterday. That's your number one receiver. That's one of the most talented players on this football team. Cleveland changed some things schematically. They bracketed him. They played more zone than I think the Panthers were anticipating. They disguised some coverages pretty well, and Carolina never really found an answer. And then there's Dave Canales, head coach Dave Canales. I understand being aggressive. I want my coach to be aggressive, but there's aggressive and there's giving a struggling offense short fields because you keep failing on fourth down. You know, Carolina turned it over on downs twice. One of those came at its own 40-yard line. Cleveland takes over and eventually goes down and scores a touchdown. At some point, you know, the aggression has to be a bit more calculated, I think, especially on the road against that offense, especially when your offensive line is getting overwhelmed. And I think especially when your defense was playing well enough to win the game. And that's what makes yesterday so frustrating for a lot of fans, because for most of the afternoon, the Panthers defense did its job. All right. Now, they weren't perfect, but for most of the afternoon, the Panthers defense did its job. They kept Carolina in it, you know, and then finally, Bryce and the offense put together the drive that we'd been waiting on. Six plays, 72 yards. Bryce finds John Mechie for the touchdown. Panthers lead 18-13 with 4:25 left to play. And I bet a lot of you were thinking, all right, this is it. Ugly day, but you made the play. You put together the drive that you needed to put together. This is it. You get one

0: stop, and you win the ball game. And they couldn't do it. Now, was there a little assistance involved? Yeah. Oh, buddy. Because on that final Cleveland touchdown drive, Carolina appears to intercept Deshaun Watson in the end zone. Caleb Evans comes up with it. Game might be over. Might be over. Instead, there's a flag. And it's a roughing the passer on Bobby Okereke. And I'm just going to say it. I hated that call. I still hate that call 24 hours later. But I will say for the plentiful Ohio transplants here in the Carolinas who listen in and might be Browns fans, I'll tell you, I think really the Browns also got jobbed a couple of times. I thought the first roughing the passer on Bryce Young was a joke too. It was a terrible call. I agreed wholeheartedly with Mark Schlereth yesterday, and there are plenty of times that I didn't, but man, that first roughing the passer call against the Panthers or against the Browns, I thought was a joke too. There was a face mask on Deshaun Watson in the second half that I have no idea how the back judge missed that call. I have no clue how he didn't throw a flag for a face mask. So I think Browns fans have a right to gripe about some officiating today too, but that one in particular at that stage of the game, you'll never convince me that's roughing the passer. Watson's charging forward, leaves his feet, throws the football. The defenders have their hands up. I've seen Browns fans wanting to make the case that there was contact to the head. I'm sorry. For those of us who grew up on the NFL in the 80s, 90s, and aughts, like, you wouldn't even blink an eye at that. You would never think that that would be roughing the passer. But sure enough, it was. And to make matters worse, it erases an interception that could have ended the game. But here's the problem. Whether you like the flag or not, Cleveland still had to finish the drive. And they did. They finished the drive. Watson comes back into the game, escapes pressure, finds Harold Fannin Jr. for the touchdown, and then Cleveland gets the two-point conversion. That was the moment for me where I felt like, oh, they're going to screw up and give this game away. When they allowed the two-point conversion to be converted, 21-18 the score. And even after that, you know, Carolina gets the football back, and then they get the football back again. You know, at their own 17-yard line with 101 remaining, down three. You can't ask for much more. You know, go get me 50 yards. Get into field goal range. Let's see what happens. Instead, the final Panthers possession ends with that tipped interception, ball game. And yet somehow, as frustrating as the loss itself was, you know, I don't even think the loss was the worst thing that happened yesterday. The injuries were, right? Mike Jackson leaves with a groin injury, doesn't return. Jalen Coker, quad, doesn't return. Damian Lewis, elbow. He guts it out and comes back, but what does that mean for Sunday night against Detroit? Listening to Dave Canales talk earlier today, there's apparently a lot he's going to have to wait to tell us Wednesday about injuries to this team and the extent of them. We now know that J.C. Horn goes down late. Dave Canales has called that significant. The reports are out that it's a quad tear and that he's likely headed to, probably almost certainly headed to injured reserve, could be done for the season. But we've also got reports out that it's 6 to 12 weeks, meaning that he could return in time for the playoffs if there is such a thing for this team. So we don't know the final timeline yet, but we know this much. It's bad. Coming out of yesterday, everything feels bad. And now you zoom out a little bit, right? You're already without Ikem Ekwonu. You're already without Taylor Moton. You lost Jonathan Brooks this week. Nick Scott was hurt and didn't play. Devin Lloyd lost, didn't play yesterday. You lost Nick Scorton to start training camp. You lost Chris Brazel just days into training camp. And now you've lost J.C. Horn. You've lost Jackson, I think, for at least some period of time. Coker, we don't know yet. Lewis is banged up. And even your quarterback is now, you know, spending some time getting looked at. Oh, yeah, and XL didn't play yesterday. Xavier Leggett was a game-time decision, ended up not playing in the game yesterday. You know, at some point, this stops being an injury report and starts to look more like a depth chart. So yesterday, I'm disappointed about what happened yesterday because yesterday was there for the taking. You're a road favorite. You're coming off a dominant divisional win. You're trying to prove that this franchise is finally beyond slow starts. You take a five-point lead with 4.5 minutes left to go against a struggling offense. You have an interception in the end zone wiped away. Your defense gives your offense one more possession with a minute left. It's a game you need to win, and they didn't. But here's the funny part, at least to me anyway. You know, when we woke up this morning or went to bed last night, they're still first in the NFC South. That's more funny than it is serious because it feels really bad today. But Tampa lost to Minnesota. New Orleans lost to Las Vegas. So after all that, after 3 weeks, after injuries, after yesterday's gut punch, Carolina's 1-2, still sitting atop this ridiculous division because of the tiebreakers. And maybe there's another reason not to bury this team just yet. You know, I got to thinking back to last year. I'm sure other folks have had at least similar thoughts today. You know, Carolina goes to San Francisco on a Monday night, loses an ugly game. They come out of that game beaten up with more injuries piled onto a roster that was already hurting. And 6 days later, the Panthers come home and beat one of the best teams in football after everybody thought they couldn't even compete against Matt Stafford and that Rams offense. So they beat him 31-28 that day in week, what was that, Smoke? 13, I believe, of last season against the Rams. So here we are again. Painful loss, battered roster, everybody wondering whether things are about to spiral. And next Sunday on national television, the Detroit Lions come to Bank of America Stadium. So I guess the question now is, what happens next? You know, was Cleveland just one of those ugly September games, a missed opportunity that the team can absorb and recover from? Or was yesterday one of those games that we'll look back on? Maybe the game that we look back on if they miss the playoffs and think that's the one that they needed to have. Did yesterday expose problems, particularly on the offensive line and with this team's depth, that are about to become much bigger? Panthers are 1-2. They're beaten up. They're disappointed. And somehow, they're still in first place. So where does Carolina go from here? 704-570-9610. Let's talk about it. Would love to hear from you. Good afternoon, Smoke Ludwig. What's going on, bud?
1: I'm doing all right outside of the Carolina Panthers losing yesterday. But, you know, it's one of those things where I felt like I've noticed it during the two losses for doing the postgame show. How, and just scrolling social media, it feels a lot more doom and gloom after losses compared to the previous 5 or 6 years. And I think part of that is because it's the hope that kills you sometimes.
0: Yeah.
1: As Red used to say when he was in jail. But I think in this situation, it's bad, don't get me wrong, but I also know so many teams lose games, even if they're good or not, that they shouldn't lose. Like last year, I was telling Fitty this during the game. I'm like, this is feeling an awfully lot like the Packers game against Cleveland last year. You go back, and it was a little bit different structure of how the game went. But Jordan Love was throwing a lot of turnovers. They kept Cleveland in the game.
0: Yeah.
1: Cleveland has a good enough defense that they were able to hold in and reel in Green Bay to not get that many more touchdowns. And then they had a late, I think it was a rough in the passer call that got them into field goal range, and they were able to kick a game-winning field goal to beat a Green Bay team they had no business beating. Same situation here. That doesn't mean that the Packers missed the playoffs. No. Every single team has games like this every single year. Even Super Bowl contenders have games like this. I mean, you go back throughout the history of Carolina Panthers football, I can point out to every single postseason year how they had a game like this. Last year, it was the Arizona game. Back in 2017, it was the Chicago game. In 2005, it's when they lost on the road against Miami in week 3 to fall to 1-2. 1996, they lost to Bobby Hebert and the Atlanta Falcons to give the Falcons their first win when they were 0-8.
0: Yeah.
1: So games that had Carolina at 5-4. What did Carolina do after that? They won 7 straight. So I'm not really panicking right now. There are concerns with this team. They need to get fixed. Some of them you can't fix due to injuries, and hopefully some of them will get fixed by guys coming back from injuries in the near future. But it's not the end of the world. And the fact that, you know, Bryce Young, in a game like this last year, would have only had about 120 yards passing. He had nearly 300.
0: Listen, I'll say it again, right? And we knew that if they lost a game, if Bryce didn't look as good as he did the first 2 weeks, that the skeptics, the haters, were going to come back out. I fully expect them, and I'm sure they'll be joining us shortly if they haven't already on the text line. But, yeah, to your point, you know, Bryce, after week 3, leads both the entire NFL, all quarterbacks, in passing yards through 3 weeks, more yardage than any other quarterback in the NFL, and he's also been pressured more than any other quarterback in the NFL. So, again, you can point to certain throws yesterday and say Bryce needs to make that throw, or that, hey, that throw was off the mark. However you want to characterize it, Bryce was not at his best yesterday. But to your point, quite often the last couple of years, that is a game where, you know, he ends up 16 of 32 for 119 yards and 2 interceptions. You know, in the fourth quarter, he led them down the field. They scored the go-ahead touchdown with, I think, 4:25 remaining. And the defense, it's hard for me to pile on the defense today, because I thought the defense, again, largely gave them a chance to win throughout the course of the game. But the offense, you know, finally really gets its act together. The guys are dropping like flies. The offensive line looks like hot garbage throughout most of the game. And they engineer a touchdown drive, and they go up 18-13. And you're thinking, man, if you can just get one stop here, this defense can get off the field one more time, they're going to sneak out of Cleveland with a hard-fought win, which is all any of us asked for last week. We didn't care about the style points. No, you and I were saying, hell, I was thinking about our conversations back in May and June about this game. You and I were saying the exact same things. Cleveland's defense is pretty salty. Denzel Ward certainly reminded Tedero McMillan of that yesterday. Mason Graham reminded the entire offensive line and Bryce Young of that yesterday. But we didn't think they had much of an offense. And it turns out that description, you know, that forecast of Cleveland turned out to be pretty accurate. Like, their offense leaves a lot to be desired. It's not that dynamic at all. The defense did its job largely throughout the game, but then the offense gives you a lead. You got to make one stop to get off the field, and you allow Deshaun Watson and that crew just to drive right down the field. And it doesn't help, by the way, they started with great field position. Like, that didn't help either. And that was another part of yesterday's game that was frustrating, between some special team stuff, but also, you know, the fourth down gambles. You gave Deshaun Watson and Cleveland a handful of great opportunities with fantastic field position, and they cashed in just enough to get that win.
1: Yeah, and it's also one of those situations where we had people blaming DeGiro Vero yesterday, but I'm like, in the first half, some of those, there were about four or five sacks that Carolina left on the field. There were two interceptions that Carolina left off the field. One of them was going to be a pick six if Will Lee caught it. And also, you're playing with two linebackers that weren't on this team about 6 weeks ago. I'm sorry, in a game where a defense scores 21, or offense scores 21 points, and two of them come on short fieldage, short yardage situations, I'm sorry, I can't blame the defense on this loss. The defense gets a big pass for me on this occasion. Even on that last drive, like, at most, I'm giving them 15% of the blame in this game. Like, I put about 75% of the blame on the coaching, the offensive coaching, and the offensive line. Because it's not just that the offensive line was struggling in pass protection, they're still struggling to run the ball. I know a lot of people are trying to go after Chuba Hubbard right now, but who are you trying to fill in that lane right now?
0: Yeah.
1: The only reason they were able to get through to get running going in the fourth quarter was because the Browns defense was finally getting gassed. You ran over 70 plays.
0: Yeah.
1: So, I mean, you got to be better at running the ball in the first half. No, they got to find a way.
0: It was a tough game to watch yesterday for many, many reasons. My guy Guach, who I think also roots for the Browns, telling me the Browns had 13 penalties, which all seemed to be on the offensive line. Tough to be a good offense with that many pre-snap penalties. You all not reason to lose that game. They were bad, too. It was an ugly game. It was an ugly officiated game. It was a poorly played game in many ways. And the broadcast left some things to be desired as well. But we'll leave that alone. 704-570-9610. We're going to take your phone calls here in the 3 o'clock hour, but when we come back, Steve Smith Sr., Panthers legend, ESPN NFL analyst, will give us his thoughts when we return. 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
3: J.C. Horn did experience a serious quad injury, and he is expected to land on injured reserve. It could prove to be season-ending.
4: We're still getting second and third opinions to figure out what that timeline looks like. That'll determine everything for us, but I will say it's a significant quad injury. There's no replacing J.C. Horn. He has had such an amazing off-season training camp, all the different things, so there's no replacing that. We're not asking our guys to replace J.C. We're just asking them to do their job. Dan's looking all around and making sure that we uncover every stone to see who can come in and help us.
2: When it's happening in sports, Mac and Bone, they go together like this.
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6: 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I, listen.
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6: 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Why are you like, because I'm sorry. I feel like I'm a part of it, man. If you can make it through the Frank Reich, Matt Rhule years, Bone, I feel like you deserve to win.
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12: Well, as promised, he's fresh off the television set up in New York City on ESPN. He's an ESPN NFL analyst, longtime friend of the show. More importantly, Panthers legend Steve Smith Sr. back on a Monday to give us his perspective on what went wrong yesterday in Cleveland as the Panthers fall 21-18 in a very frustrating game. Steve, it's good to have you back, my friend. How are things?
13: Doing good, man. As you're talking right now, I'm going back and looking at these end zone plays right now. The inability to finish, situational football, right? A sneaky positive, 1,178 offensive yards through three games, and second most through three games in Panthers history. So the offense is productive, but finishing drives, getting points on the board, losing a game where you have multiple starters on defense, a few obviously starters on offense, but just, you know, not being able to finish the drives with points, you know, and beating and losing to a team you probably should have beat, but a ton of pressure up front, done a good job of, you know, really getting after Bryce and making him uncomfortable. And that was the difference between the game.
12: Well, I'm glad you pointed that last part out, because there are a lot of people honing in on that today on the text line, you know, saying, well, hey, a lot of things. The defense could have got a stop, or, you know, Bryce could have hit this throw. But, you know, it was go ahead. What you got? Go ahead.
13: So I'm looking at the play right now. In the end zone, going in motion with Darren Waller, and the bad pass or the low pass that he was throwing to Mechie. But you had Tremaine wide open that got behind the defense. So, again, just another example. Before people come on here and say, oh, Steve is confirming what we all thought. No, here's what I'm saying. Over three games, it's really good to see the offense putting up points. However, you can't leave points on the board. and leaving a lot of points on the board, a lot of explosive plays in the game, is one of the things that we are concerned about in this offense, that as the season continues to move forward, you can't afford to leave those points on the field.
12: So speaking of that, there were some of the film guys I followed last night looking at the film and saying the Cleveland did a good job of heating up Bryce Young. Obviously, the pressure was there all day. There are a lot of quarterbacks who are going to get sped up in those circumstances and those conditions. Yep. But, Bryce in particular yesterday, I thought there was some growth there, too, because I felt like last year that's a game that he throws for a buck 11 and two interceptions. Not to excuse the plays he left off the field, but, I did think they did a good job speeding him up and impacting the way he saw the field. How much does that stand out in the tape?
13: I mean, it stands out a great deal, but also too that we get in the position of always trying to point out when someone doesn't do anything well, and we don't always give credit to the individual who's caused that.
12: Mm-hmm.
13: Right? I'm looking, and Bryce was hit. He was attacked. He was chased. Right? He was pushed down. He was hit. Right? It's part of the game. That's the whole job of the defense, is terrorize, confuse, disrupt, cause. And that's what the Cleveland Browns did. They did a really good job of applying pressure. And each week you're going to have that. Each week there's a new situation to overcome. That's the reason why football is so exciting. You can't draw it up. Now there's conspiracy theories, folks, that believe that everyone has a script and everybody needs to follow it. But I'm just telling you, working in the media, we haven't gotten a script. I'm just telling you, there's no script to give. We sit here and watch film and we give our humble, unbiased, or biased opinion, and it happens.
12: Yeah, no, I've asked for the script. They won't send it to me. So if there is one, I've never seen it. Steve Smith is with us on the WFNZ hotline. A very quiet day for Tetterell McMillan yesterday. I think two catches for 17 yards. How much of that was the pressure you're talking about? How much of it was Denzel Ward? What do you think of the fact that we didn't see much from Tet yesterday?
13: That's all. Everything you said. The other team gets paid. The other team has Pro Bowlers. Whatever name you want to put on there, but there's going to be days where you're going to have to figure out. I'm looking at a play right now where he ran a curl. They had A.J. Dillon going to the flat, and they had a linebacker flaring underneath, so Bryce couldn't even throw the football because it was a curl stop or a seven stop, but they had a flat. So sometimes that's just a play design or a concept where the defense plays it well.
12: We got to ask. Go ahead. Finish your thought. I'm sorry.
13: And then I'm looking at a play right now where he had to stop, and Denzel Ward's pressing T-Mac. And sometimes some days the defender just has your number, and that's a great opportunity to look at the data without any feelings, without any of that, and you just go, hey, this guy gets paid too. Hey, I got to go back to the drawing board. I gotta wear some gloves next time when I get my axe, because I just didn't work out today.
12: Steve Smith Sr. hanging out with us here for his Monday conversation. Steve, why have they had trouble getting the run game going, in your opinion? Is it all offensive line? Is it something else? Because it didn't really get going until the second half yesterday, and it also seemed like they got away from it for long stretches.
13: When you get off schedule, you get behind on the chains, right? When you look at this football, not just this football team, when you look at football overall, offenses are getting so impatient and abandoning the run so quickly. It's for wide receiver analysts, for now analysts, it's actually getting frustrating to watch from 10,000 feet up, from the coach's view, from the sideline view. End zone two, TV copy, coaches copy, all 22 that some people have, Calipult, True Media that I have, Jen, all the different film studies that I'm able to look at it. I can look at the film 19 different angles and still see the one angle that most fans don't see. It's called concepts and good coaching. Bad coaching. I'm not saying it's either one, but I am saying sometimes we discredit the opponent and we don't realize what's really going on.
11: Yeah, I hear you. Steve Smith hanging out with us. Dave Canales opted to go for it twice on fourth down yesterday, and they turned it over twice, gave some short fields to Cleveland. What's your opinion on that line between, you know, aggressive and you know, not being smart out there? And it's not a loaded question. I'm just asking because I like my coach to be aggressive, but you know, some people feel like in a game like yesterday where your defense is giving you a chance and keeping you in it, that maybe that was a little bit risky. What did you think?
13: I think that's, you answered your question by answering it, and then you referred it back to me. The defense is giving you a chance. So if the defense is giving you a chance, and analytically, at some point in the game, you go for it because it gives you a 66.7 statistical chance of winning the game, you do that. That's why. It's analytics and whatever time is going on. The defense is giving you an opportunity. Then it just happens, and that's part of the deal, man.
11: Yeah. How concerned are you about the offensive line moving forward, and how badly do they need Icky and Taylor Moten back?
13: I don't know if I'm concerned about it, because here's why. This is the guys you have until those guys get back. So if Icky's injured and he can't play next, Icky didn't play last week, you know, rhetorical question. Icky didn't play last week. Is that correct?
11: Mm-hmm.
13: And based on Icky's progress, can he play this week?
11: Doesn't sound like it.
13: So why are we playing hypotheticals in something that hypothetically cannot happen in the next 5 days?
11: No, but I think with all the injuries, people are starting to take a longer range view to wonder when and if this team can get healthy again, because they're the walking wounded after yesterday.
13: Are you sure about that? Because I know a lot of other teams that got some guys that are injured too.
11: Well, I'm glad you brought it up, because I was going to ask you about that. Because there are a rash of injuries around the NFL, and I don't know. I mean, you've been at this for a long time. I'm pretty aware of year over year not being prisoner of the moment when things feel extreme, because odds are we've probably seen it in the past. But folks around the NFL are making a fairly big deal today about all the injuries. Baker Mayfield, Devon Achan, you know, just so many guys dropping like flies. Is that notable to you at all, or is this just another chapter of the NFL and this happens?
13: This is another chapter of why guys are injured, and here's why guys are injured. One, the turf that everybody's playing on as a young kid, all the turf fields now on all these soccer and football fields, these multi-purpose fields, you could play hockey, field hockey, you could play soccer, you could play lacrosse. Field hockey, you can play football, you can play baseball on them, and they're having them now where you're playing at a young age, then all these colleges are implementing, and then all the NFL teams are implementing, and what do you have? You have joints, your joints, that are now playing on these artificial surfaces, and then you get in the National Football League, and now you have more power and G-forces hitting, and all of a sudden, that's why guys are dropping like flies. And it doesn't help that they're not playing. Now, you don't really practice and play in the preseason. So now what you're doing is an untrained body is running 100 miles per hour or 22 miles per hour. And just think about it, a month ago, you weren't doing anything.
11: No, it's true. All right, before I let you go, I guess it was last November, I'm pretty sure. Carolina goes to San Francisco. They get roughed up on a Monday night. They lose four or five guys to injury. And we're looking at the Rams coming to town the next week. And everybody's saying, my God, they're decimated with injury. You know, Carolina's not even going to be able to keep up in this game. And then they go upset the Rams. So to a point you made a couple of minutes ago that I think we should all know by now, it's a very week-to-week league. You got to figure out a way. Detroit coming to town, first Sunday night game in a decade. They are dealing with injuries. But give me an early view of the way you see Panthers and Lions on a Sunday night.
13: Well, I'm not sure if anybody's noticed, but the Detroit Lions can't stop a nosebleed defensively. So you can expect and hope that attacking, not sitting back, that you would go and attack the defense for the Detroit Lions. Understand that there's going to be ebbs and flows of the game. Jared Goff, St. Brown, J-Mo, all these guys, they're going to push. LaPorta, they're going to push and try to run the football, throw the football, put Carolina in a position that they no longer focus on playing football. They're focusing on playing catch up, or, you know, trying to run shot for shot. You can't do that. Now, you really can't do that. And for all the people that are looking at Jared Verse and forgot that he was on the field and being very disruptive. And something was done, too. When I look at this film, the wide techniques of the ends really exposed and put the tackles and put the offensive line, spread the offensive line out to where it made it a lot of one-on-one. So it made it pretty much impossible to, you know, do double teams and be able to help out because of how wide the base of things were. And then it had some games running up front, so it looked a little bit confusing. But that was a game plan by the Cleveland Browns that really showed some things in the offensive line that had nothing to do with blocking. It just had to do with spatial awareness. So you got to pay attention to the Detroit Lions. Will they adapt that same philosophy? Because I believe their defensive line has the same ability as Cleveland's, where they're not great, but they're not a walk in a park, and they can do some things, if you're not paying attention, that can really create some disruptive and throw off the timing of the offense.
11: Yeah, great stuff, man. We appreciate you as always. Have a great week, and we'll talk to you next Monday.
13: Yes, sir.
11: There you go. Steve Smith, Sr., Panthers legend, NFL Network, ESPN, NFL analyst with us on the WFNZ hotline, 704-570-9610. Hit us up on the text line. A lot of good stuff coming in. We're going to take your phone calls on the other side. Right now we go to Smoke on the headlines.
14: Who is Smoke? Where is Smoke? Where there's smoke, there's fire. Let's go.
11: What you got?
15: All right, well, we actually start just by an update on J.C. Horn that we got during, actually right before Dave Canales' press conference. It's a torn quad, as you mentioned earlier. The time frame, a little bit weird, a little bit wonky. Some say, as Jeremy Fowler reported, 6 to 12 weeks. Some say it could be season-ending. He's going to get a second opinion. Heck, Bobby Brown, when he was speaking to the media earlier about an hour ago, said he thinks he's done for the year. So we don't know exactly, but what we do know is it's going to be a very serious injury that's going to put him on IR and miss most of the year for J.C. Horn. So that's pretty bad. But as you pointed to with Steve, or alluded to, I should say, a lot of injuries occurred in the NFL over the last couple of weeks, including Baker Mayfield, who has a dislocated thumb injury. It's not as bad as they originally thought, but Todd Bowles just said a couple hours ago that Baker Mayfield's going to miss 3 weeks of action. That means former Kansas quarterback Jalen Daniels, not Jaden, Jalen Daniels, who was at Kansas for 25 years, it felt like, will be the starting quarterback for Tampa Bay. And speaking of quarterbacks, after Jackson Dart's injury last week and getting a win over the Tennessee Titans to improve the season to 2-1, the Giants have traded for 9. J.J. McCarthy, a fifth-round pick for 2027, to put him in the quarterback room. Don't know if he's going to be starting, but hey, more quarterback depth. And also, speaking of the Giants, Brian Burns out for the year for torn ACL.
11: Well, that's what I was going to say. We got to hit a break here, but Baker Mayfield out for a stretch. Brian Burns appears to be done for the year. Devon Achane torn ACL in Miami. He's done for the year. Jackson Dart's done for the year. Caleb Williams down with a hamstring. Jaden Daniels out long term. Justin Jefferson going to miss several weeks, according to the folks in Minnesota. Mike Evans could have cracked ribs after yesterday. He might be down for a while. Jack Beck in Las Vegas. I mean, they had a big win over the Saints yesterday. Jack Beck broke his forearm. He's down. Nick Bosa's hurt. Leo Chenal's hurt. Breece Hall could be down for a long time in New York with the Jets. I mean, just an insane rash of injuries across the NFL to start the season.
15: But other than that, Miss Lincoln, how's the play?
11: Yeah, we'll come back. We'll take your phone calls. Panthers lose yesterday. We got more to get to than just that, but that's our 1A headline story today. Panthers lose 21-18. 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

0: Sports Radio, 92.7 WFNZ, KB and Smoke with you on a Monday. Panthers fall in Cleveland yesterday, 21-18. Offensive line was terrible. Bryce Young was beaten up all day, played injured, it seems, for about three quarters of that game. Even he, though, missed some throws that he'd probably like back. Still threw for 290-plus and had the one interception at the end. But I thought yesterday that Bryce was really the lone bright spot on the offense, if there was such a thing. I mean, Chuba Hubbard had a nice second half. But I felt like they got away from the run too much throughout the course of that game. There were a couple of times, Smoke, especially early in the second half, where they had a couple of run plays that, you know, picked up good yardage. And I'm like, all right, here we go. They're going to lean on them. They're going to run the football a little bit, get this offensive line some confidence back. And sure enough, we're going right back to empty sets and throwing the football. And I don't understand. I realize you have to throw the football. I got it. All right. And I like throwing the football as much as anybody else, but it just felt like there were times again yesterday where the running game was starting to find its footing and they just went away from it.
1: Well, and I think I was talking about this last night with Colin, our esteemed boss. And I think for as much as we have praised Brad Idzik, and rightfully so, there's going to be games for OCs where they get humbled. And we have to remember with Brad Idzik, too, this is the first time he's calling plays. This is only the third regular season game that he's called plays in his NFL career. And if we're including preseason, he's still not at, what, he's still at, what, 12, 13 preseason games called? Or games? So we're talking about a guy who's green as grass when it comes to play calling still, even though it shows a lot of promise. You're going to have games like this where the OC kind of gets too big over his skis and makes some mistakes that he overlooks when it comes to a game like this. And in this era of football, a lot of these OCs aren't really prepared to go into foxy ball games. And what I mean by foxy is you're grind it out, get your hand in the dirt, run it down the throat type of football games, and laugh while you go to the bank winning 13-12. Like, you got to have – sometimes the OCs of nowadays need to have the mindset of Kirk Ferentz. Don't care how you win it. You win a damn game. You can laugh at Kirk Ferentz and his lack of offense all you want to, but there's a reason why that man's the longest tenured head coach in all of college football. It's because he gets wins on a consistent basis, 8-10, has a couple of those big years. And he might win a game 5-3, but guess what? A win is a win, that's a win.
0: Oh, yeah, we'd have been saying that if they'd have gotten out of there with the win yesterday. I didn't care how they won it. I didn't care if Bryce threw for 300. I didn't care if he threw for 200 if they won the game. You know, go find a way, because that's what Cleveland does. They muddy it up. They play physical football. They had the crowd at their back yesterday. And we were begging for Carolina to take that crowd out of the game early. And boy, they had a couple of opportunities, man. Like, I don't know if Will Lees should have been a pick six, but it definitely should have been an interception. Early in that game,
1: it would have gotten you probably worst case scenario in the 15.
0: If Lathan Ransom holds on to that football on the screen pass that Deshaun Watson airmailed to his running back, then, you know, maybe the boos start to come in and maybe it rattles the quarterback. But I mean, they heated up Deshaun Watson. You could tell that Ejiro Averro's game plan in the beginning yesterday, we're going to get after him. We're going to blitz him. We're going to pressure him. We're going to make him uncomfortable. We're going to force him into mistakes. And they nearly were able to do that on a handful of occasions, but the Browns caught some of those breaks. The Panthers could not finish defensively on some of those plays that really would have completely changed the complexion of that game. So, you know, they've got to make plays, man. I was listening to the radio broadcast driving home yesterday, and I know Kurt Coleman was making that point. You guys have to finish these plays. Those balls are up in the air. You get paid to force turnovers, and they just couldn't do it yesterday. So none of that stuff helped. The offensive line was horrible. I think Damian Lewis was the only guy out there yesterday who had a solid overall grade in both pass protection and run blocking. I don't remember his exact grades, but you know, he was the only one with good to respectable grades yesterday.
1: And he got hurt.
0: Everybody else was god-awful along the offensive line. I actually praised them for the Luke Fortner pickup, you know, during the offseason as a means to make sure that they had time to get Sam Hecht ready. They had Nick Samak at the time. We thought they had some veterans around the rookie to give him time to get ready to play. And Luke Fortner's been terrible. I mean, awful, too, yesterday. And we also got to point out that Robert Hunt, as much as we all like him and as great a soundbite as he is and clearly a great locker room guy, Robert Hunt has not exactly played exceptional football to start the season. There were a number of reps out there yesterday where Robert Hunt got flat-out whipped by Mason Graham or any other number of the defensive linemen up front. I mean, Robert Hunt did not have a good day either, and that's really frustrating for an offensive line that is, yes, missing Ike Ekwonu, missing Taylor Moten. Only one of those guys has been paid so far, but this is still the highest paid offensive line in the NFL. And even with the backups out there, you had your interior guys there, veteran interior guys there, and they were horrible. I mean, they were just flat out horrible yesterday. And Bryce suffered because of it. The whole offense suffered because of it. And they just left too many plays out there because this offensive line has gotten off to a terrible start by and large to start the season. 7-0. I mean, even go back to Atlanta. Like, it's not like we're just forgetting about week two. Week two against Atlanta, Bryce is pressured on 54% of his dropbacks. So this group has not been good at all to start the season, and it was one of my biggest concerns about this team coming out of preseason, was would the offensive line hold up based on the way they looked in some of those joint practices? And to this point, the answer has unfortunately been no.
1: Yeah, and it's a concern, and a lot of the people, national media is concerned about Carolina involved, the health of the offensive line. And I thought maybe having a guy like Rashid Walker be left tackle could help because he's a starter in Green Bay. But, man, he was one of the biggest problems, you know, for Carolina's offensive line. If it wasn't, the problem is it's interior and on the edges too. So you're struggling on both facets. Robert Hunt has underperformed. Luke Fortner has not been great. I think Luke Fortner has honestly been the worst of the bunch so far through three games. But Rashid Walker ain't helping you in this situation. I mean, he's the one that stepped on Bryce Young's ankle that resulted in the ankle injury that Bryce Young had to play through. And I get it, Monroe Freeling struggling too. At least with Monroe, I'm not fully excusing it, but I'm like, okay, I kind of expected some growing pains for a rookie who's playing on the right side of the ball, something that he's not really familiar with because he's more of a left tackle. So I can get that, but I can game plan for that. But I'm not supposed to be game planning for a left tackle who is trying to get a massive contract that I thought could be a placeholder and a damn good one at that to struggle to the amount that he has. And I'm also not expecting that for Luke Fortner to struggle this quickly in this type of situations. And what makes it really concerning, even though the Lions have so many defensive injuries on the back end, the problem is, as Steve Smith pointed out, this is arguably going to be the best defensive line they play to this point, because not only do they have Aiden Hutchinson, and Aiden Hutchinson is a handful, he's going to be a problem that Carolina has to spend up all night to try to game plan to stop him or limit him. But you also have to worry about Aleem McNeil. Now, I don't think Aleem McNeil is going to be a pass rushing specialist like Mason Graham was, but you're struggling in the run game? That guy's a space eater. He's a space eater and a half. He can take Chuba Hubbard and eat him.
0: Well, I did like Steve's point. What stood out on tape to him from yesterday is how much Cleveland's defensive front spread out the Panthers' offensive line and forced a lot of one-on-one situations. And that was our concern coming out of the Jacksonville, you know, joint practice and the Houston joint practice. Now, they did it intentionally against Houston, put those tackles on an island to let them get tested. Cleveland found ways to isolate those guys yesterday, both on the edge and the interior, and made them pay. Here's the numbers real quick. Damian Lewis, 89.7 overall grade, 79 pass block, 88.5 run block, zero pressures allowed from Damian Lewis yesterday. That is the lone bright spot on the offensive line. Robert Hunt gave up 6 pressures yesterday. Monroe Freeling gave up 6 pressures yesterday. Rashid Walker gave up 6 pressures yesterday. And Luke Fortner, I don't see his pressures listed, but he had a 34.4 pass blocking grade yesterday.
1: Felt like he was even worse in a run game.
0: The offensive line was as bad as you'll ever see it against Cleveland yesterday afternoon.
1: Don't say that.
0: It can always get worse. But in terms of winning or losing ball games, I mean, that's just what that amounts to.
1: Right.
0: You're not winning games with that. The offensive line was atrocious, and the only guy that you've spent real money on that performed was Damian Lewis. Robert Hunt's getting paid a ton of money and was absolutely atrocious. 6 pressures allowed yesterday. Sumer Sports, I know Mac and Bone had one of their guys on last week, I think. They're a heavy analytics-focused outfit. They had Bryce Young being pressured on 30 of his 47 dropbacks in the game yesterday. So nearly two-thirds of his dropbacks, he saw pressure against the Cleveland Browns. You can't operate that way.
1: No, but I also want to point out the positive in this situation. It's the fact that Bryce Young's being pressured this much, and look what he's doing.
0: Yeah.
1: So what happens when you give him clean pockets?
0: Oh, yeah.
1: Like, that's the thing. He's still performing at a relatively high level, despite all of this crap that's being put in front of him on the offensive line.
0: Yes. No, again, I thought yesterday was real growth for Bryce, too. I mean, people don't want to hear that, but again, that's a game in the past that he throws for 110 yards and two interceptions, and you know we've seen him fall apart. He kept battling yesterday, and the frustrating thing, too, was that you know it felt like after he got his ankle stepped on, was that Walker or Freeling who stepped on his ankle yesterday?
1: Walker
0: stepped on his ankle, and Bryce had to go off the field, go to the blue tent. You see him on the sideline trying to get his feet under him, and you know he never quite could, and I don't think he was able to run the ball. I don't think he trusted his legs after that, given the way he felt the rest of the game. It was just tough to watch, man. 704-570-9610. Let me squeeze in a phone call real quick before we step aside. Ryan is up first here on a Monday. Ryan, what's going on?
2: Cal, long-time caller, or long-time listener, first-time caller, but my God,
0: love
2: what
0: it.
2: A day for my first call to come on.
0: Oof, what's on your mind?
2: Let's go back to the first half yesterday. I cannot tell you how many times, particularly on 1st and 10, we would run the ball up the middle with Chuba. We'd force-feed Chuba, get at most 1 to 2 yards, and it would just kill the drive. Because we'd be in pretty much all pass positions where they knew we had to pass it, and these guys were just teeing off on Bryce because they knew that we couldn't block anyone yesterday.
0: Mm-hmm.
2: I'm sorry.
0: It's all good. One more thing. What you got before we get out of here?
2: I don't know if you had a chance to watch Canales' press conference.
0: I did. I watched it live. Yeah, I watched it.
2: That guy, when you ask him about his injuries, he looks lost right now. He looks lost right now. I don't know what the answer is. You have a high-powered offense coming in next weekend. And you're probably without your starting two corners, and you're 1-3 if you lose it. So they got to figure this out.
0: Yeah, I appreciate the phone call, bud. Thank you for the call. Don't be a stranger. Yeah, they're looking for help off the street right now. What was a strength of this team 48 hours ago is now a big concern because J.C. Horn's not coming back anytime soon if he comes back at all this year, and Mike Jackson with the groin could be out for a minute as well. We'll come back hour number two. We'll take your phone calls. We got a lot to get to. Eric McClain, ACC Network in 27 minutes. 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
4: Where does Bryce Young rank on the list of offensive issues? It was ugly as crap offensively. To me, Bryce Young ranks so far down on the negative list, the list to blame. And a matter of fact, he's right up there at the top of, along with the defense, why do we even have a chance to win a game when it was that ugly? Sumer Sports says the Panthers gave up pressure on 63% of the dropbacks, the highest number of the season so far. Bryce Young had to overcome so much. I get there's going to be people that always fall back on Bryce. It's easy to blame the quarterback and the coach. It just feels like he was the only reason we didn't get, you know, shut out in this football game.
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0: What's up, y'all? KB here from my friends at Twin Peaks. We had a blast yesterday at their Fort Mill location for countdown to kickoff and already looking ahead to another great weekend of football. This weekend is huge, man. Week 5 of college football Saturday, week 4 of the NFL Sunday, and Sunday night, if you're not headed to the bank, well, they'll have the game on as we've got Sunday night football here in the Queen City. Saturday, we got the Irish and the Heels, the Cardinals and the Wolfpack, the Hurricanes and the Tigers at night. If it's on, it's on the wall at Twin Peaks. And then Sunday, Thursday, the full NFL slate, then Carolina-Detroit on Sunday night. 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
1: Well, and as you've been saying, and as the ads have been saying, you don't have to worry about Panthers football. That Sunday will be completely devoid of that because they're on their bye week. So it's just Charlotte Motor Speedway in town, Chase racing too. So
0: yeah,
1: should be a lot of fun.
0: Yeah, it should be. So text in for your chance to win those tickets. And maybe people will definitely need a break from the Panthers at that point, or maybe not. We'll see. Sunday Night Football against Detroit. I'm still fired up for this game. I got people texting in saying, man, I wonder what the crowd's going to look like after losing to the Browns. Bro, it's Sunday Night Football. Get out there and get loud, tailgate, have a good time, take Monday off. What do you mean?
1: It's the first time in 11 years that they've hosted a Sunday Night Football game.
0: Yeah,
1: there's going to be fervor. It's just right now you're in your 24-hour period where you're all doom and gloom. Like, there's a real possibility they win this game on Sunday.
0: Yeah,
1: I know people are rightfully looking at the weapons on offense that Detroit has, but as you pointed out last week, last hour, Carolina won that game against L.A. last year, and we gave them no chance to win. It's a week-to-week league. This is a Lions team that had to fight tooth and nail at home to beat the Jets. This is a Lions team that if all things were created equal, they would be 1-2 as well, because that would have been ruled a fumble. The Saints would have scored a touchdown, and the Saints would have won.
0: Yeah. I mean, listen, we'll see what happens, man. But like Sunday night, I'm going to be fired up for that game. I think the crowd is going to be fired up for that game. At least I hope that's the case. Now, when Chicago came into town, I think most of us overlooked how big a presence they would have week one. What about this one, though? You don't think so?
1: No, I actually saw the Chicago one coming.
0: Okay.
1: I think I was maybe one of, I don't want to toot my own horn, but I think I was one of the only guys, because it was the first time they had played in a full capacity stadium.

0: non-COVID restriction since 2014 here in Charlotte. And as we know, there are a lot of Chicago transplants here. Detroit, I don't see it. Okay. I don't see them taking over, especially the fact that it's a Sunday night game, first time in 11 years. I think there's too many factors going at it, and I don't think there's that many Detroit transplants living here.
1: Yeah.
0: Or Michigan. Like, there are some, but it's nowhere near as much as the Chicago transplants or even the Ohio transplants. So I think fan base-wise, we should be fine. Honestly, we should be fine for the rest of the year because none of the big teams are coming here now.
1: Sure. Well, Andrew from Rock Hill said, man, y'all are some sunshine pumpers. With these injuries and contracts, we'll have a new quarterback, coach, and GM in 2027 if our front office is worth a damn. Well, the GM is the front office. He said, we lost to the Browns and lost our home opener by 30. Buddy, it's week three. I mean, I can't press a simulation button for you. We can't fast forward to the end of December. And I would remind you again that this time 10 months ago, coming off an ugly loss to San Francisco on Monday night, where they didn't score a touchdown until I think, early fourth quarter, lost that game 20-9. Despite all the interceptions, J.C. Horn had a monster night that night. They leave that game, and you got like four dudes in concussion protocol. Trayvon Merritt gets suspended for the nut punch. You had two or three guys already down. Everybody's saying, end of the season, let's fast forward to the offseason and the draft. And they go out there and score 31 points and beat the Rams 31-28. So,
0: dude, I bet that guy was texting that same thing back in 2013 after E.J. Manuel. Yeah, E.J. Manuel had a walk-off touchdown against Carolina for them to fall to 0-2 and wanted Ron Rivera's butt fired. And then what happens? They end the season 12-4. Carolina's made the playoffs after starting 1-2 three times, including last year when they started 1-3. They've made the playoffs after starting 1-3 twice in the last 15 years. And have you looked at the NFC South? It's not really pretty right now. So sometimes, yeah, they're definitely in it. It's not the end of the world. It's not the end of the season.
1: Yeah, I agree. 704-570-9610. Hit us up on the WFNZ text line. Now, again, if his point is these injuries, I'm with you. It's deeply concerning. Let's see how bad it is by the time we get to Wednesday or Thursday. You know, we don't know if Coker's going to play or not. I would say there's a chance that XL's back. They were down wide receiver 2 and 3 in that game yesterday. The offensive line, I mean, it's probably going to be the same group. So, you know, we'll see how it looks on Sunday, but they've got to figure this out. They've got to figure it out. And if they don't, then, of course, we'll start to transition to mock drafts and the offseason and asking who's going to survive this. But, man, it's week three. So we know J.C. Horn's out for the year probably. Even that is not 100% certain yet, but at best, you could get him back in like 8 to 12 weeks.
0: Yeah, quads ain't nothing to mess with.
1: Yeah, yeah. 704-570-9610. Hit us up. Let's go to the phone lines here. Chris is up first here in this segment. Chris, what's going on, buddy?
2: Hey, guys. Appreciate you taking my call. I'll keep it short. I got 1 point for offense, 1 point for defense here. On defense, just the broadcast said yesterday, we've got to have better scheme for blitz. If Arrow is known to not blitz, therefore we get no pressure. We've got to have a better scheme to get more pressure on the quarterback. Two, for offense, offensive line play, I get it. But as coaching, come on, man. Get Bryce out of the pocket. He's 5'9". Get him out of the pocket. Get him on the run. Hit the receivers. A little bit of play action fake. He's a different quarterback against the blitz when he's on the run. Head and shoulders above. That's all I got, guys. Appreciate it.
1: Thank you for the phone call. The roughing the passer. And again, I'll acknowledge, Cleveland fans have every right to point out that there was a bad roughing call on Bryce.
0: No face mask call
1: on Deshaun. The face mask on Deshaun should have been called. I still can't fathom how the back judge missed that. So Cleveland fans...
0: And a head ref.
1: Yeah, if you're out there listening, man, I get it. I do. But that call, just independent of those things, I thought was atrocious. I mean, to negate an interception based on that... I just don't understand. I thought, again, Deshaun Watson's momentum was carrying him into the defenders. You know, he got hit as the ball was leaving his hand. I just thought it was a soft, really, really soft call.
0: Well, and what do you expect a defender to do at that point? Like, he's having to jump up in the air because he's playing the football. He's not playing to hurt Deshaun Watson.
1: Yeah.
0: So he has somewhere to land, but also he can't land anywhere because Deshaun's there. So at this point, you're basically telling the defender, A, don't jump and let Deshaun potentially run for a gain of about 10 to 12 because there's a lot of open room there. Or B, you're trying to contort your body to where you don't land on him, which at that point, if you're really all about player safety, that causes more concerns because if we're going to continue to go down this path, Kyle, there's going to be a point where a defender will try to avoid a quarterback that's outside the pocket, scrambling to run. He'll try to land differently, and that lands to his leg getting Theismann.
1: Mm.
0: But, hey, player safety, bleep that. It's not player safety. It's quarterback safety. We've gone too much in reverse of what it should be. We were talking about Cam Newton and all that stuff, and every single time Cam would get hit in the head, well, he's outside the pocket. He's outside the pocket, even when he was in the pocket, and they would ignore it. Now we're going to every little hit that the quarterback takes is going to get flagged. What are we doing here? Eventually, we have to remember it's football. And the reason why I'm also ticked about that, if the refs actually did their job and let them play through contact because it's football, J.C. Horn would still be playing.
1: Man. 704-570-9610. Hit us up on the FNZ text line. Tony is up next on line three. Tony, what's going on?
3: Hey, KB, I promise not to say the words that I use. So don't hit the kill switch. But yesterday during the game on one of the drives where we had a potential to come back, I got so frustrated, I yelled some really bad words, a string of them, probably about 7-8 seconds, and my wife's smartphone popped up a message that said, do you need to report abuse?
1: That's not funny, but that's pretty funny.
3: Well, thankfully, that's the only time it's done it, so it was during the football game.
1: Yeah, yeah. You okay? You recovered?
3: Yeah, I'm good. I'm good. I'm glad to know that I didn't bust anything. But yeah, I'm good.
1: Good. Glad to hear it, man. I appreciate the phone call. Thank you, Tony. 704-570-9610. Let's go back to the phone lines here. And of course, the list of callers gets thrown off my screen. Smoke, let's go to Matt in Greensboro next. Matt, what's going on?
4: Guys, hey, what's up? That was a great story just before then. But I remember we were kind of upset when the bye week was so early. It looks like it might be the perfect time for how this team is, all the injuries piling up. But I tell you, one good thing you can look at yesterday, our tight ends, the trio got, 128 yards or even an 11 reception.
1: Mm-hmm.
4: So, for a group that's been much maligned in past years, looks like we have something, and we might have to rely on them again, especially if Coker's hurt. And Tremaine, too, had a good game. So, I mean, Bryce, he did all he could. It's just too much, you know. And they got to figure out how to get that run game going earlier. They waited way too long to get A.J. Dillon involved. Once he got in there, look at, you know, he was effective. So, in short yardage, I mean, what is he here for? If not for short yardage, at least. And they didn't even give him a chance, either a two-point conversion or the short yardage fourth down. I mean, there's so many things, and it's almost like sometimes Canales isn't watching the same game that we are. Some of his situational calls, I mean, that fourth down on your own side and that game, that's just stupidity. I'm sorry. You brought it up earlier, but I mean, and so many other things, the officiating, the quarterbacks, just put flags on them at this point. If you can't do that, you can't break their helmet with your hand, put freaking flags on the quarterback and say you can't hit them.
1: Yeah.
4: That's what it's come to.
1: Well, no, listen, I appreciate the phone call. I had Cleveland fans. That's like the one thing I tweeted about yesterday during the game.
0: I got them too.
1: You got them too? And yeah. They, all in my mentions, you know, you idiots. You know, what about this call? What about that? Listen, I can agree with you. I went back and rewatched the first half. I think Bryce got flagged for the, they got flagged for the late hit on Bryce. That was just a tackle. That's all it was. So Cleveland fans had a right to be irritated by that.
0: It's just the way that the league enforces this rule. It's not clear enough. You know, they have all these different rules. It's the whole weight rule has turned out to be a complete and utter disaster. But because Aaron Rodgers missed most of 2017, we have to create that rule. So that's created a whole nutter cluster of events that doesn't make things easier for the refs. And also the NFL actually doesn't mind it, because if they actually cared about wanting to get the best type of officiating, they'd make these guys full time. But a $1 billion company wants to have that room of error to still be there, so they can continue to have officials that are not full time, so they can continue to have these mistakes that toss up games, that cost us potential playoff matchups, that cost teams potential trips to the playoffs.
1: Just watch the replay. Like, both of those guys have their hands up in the air as they are running through and past Deshaun Watson.
0: And they
1: Watson.
0: Have to land somewhere.
1: They got their hands up in the air, and I guess what, Okereke glanced his helmet
0: and,
1: with
0: and
1: his
0: maybe
1: shoulder?
0: Phillips. Yeah, and Phillips maybe got his hand with, like...
1: No, nobody got roughed up.
0: Can we use
1: nobody
0: some common sense?
1: Nobody got hurt on that play.
0: And same with Bryce Young. Like, it's not just this game. There's games across the board, like Danny Stutzman for the Saints got called for roughing the passer for the weight. It's like Danny was already hitting Kirk Cousins when Kirk was throwing the ball. Like, what do you want Danny Stutzman to do? At this point, you might as well just tell the guys, hey, we don't want any defense. And in Matt's point, it's right. It's like, might as well just have a flag on the quarterback if you're going to continue to make these calls. Like some of the protection for quarterbacks after the Tom Brady hit in 2008, I get it. Makes sense. Don't want to go low. But now you're telling them you can't go high. You can't hit the hit there. Where do you want them to hit?
1: I don't know. Walk them down says, who cares? They called it. You got to win the game within the rules. They did it with bad call. When you say who cares, I mean, are we not allowed to talk about it at all? It's not like it's been the focus of our conversation for the last hour and 20 minutes.
0: Carolina's without their starting quarter because of this decision.
1: But you got to talk about it just a little bit. Back to the phone lines here. Rod is up next. Rod, what's going on?
5: Hey, man. By the way, hey, what's up, KB? I wanted to say this before I forget, but A.J. Dillon, man, I loved A.J. Dillon coming out of Boston College. But ever since his rookie year, I just never thought he lived to the hype of his body makeup, his build. I just felt like, I don't know, man. I feel like sometimes Chuba runs harder than he does. And I feel like sometimes he gets knocked off his spot when you would think he wouldn't, kind of. But he's still effective. He's still productive. And I feel like that fourth and inches, we should have put him in, man. I don't know what else to say. Also, before I forget, people – I want to stop here. I wish we would stop with this crowd takeover argument for once and for all. Number one, we are a transplant city, so we're gonna see takeovers all the time. Not only that, but I feel like we underestimate just how much we kind of have a little takeover of our own when we go to places. Chicago, they were cheering for us this past week in Chicago. It wasn't as loud as it was for them, but when we got something good, there were some cheers. Falcons, at the Falcons, there were some cheers. Never forget Thanksgiving 2015. They were chanting Luke down there at Jerry World when we were balling out. We take over a little bit too, all right? But what I really called in to say, I was listening to Mac and Bone this morning, and Fitty said it perfectly. I don't want to hear any more Bryce complaints, any more Bryce haters, any more, you know, I don't know if Bryce is a guy. And I was one of those guys too a while ago. That dude... We didn't have our number two. We didn't have our number three. T-Mac, like he said, was on a milk carton. And what does Bryce Young do? Starts throwing dimes to Brian Tremel or Bryson Tremel. I don't even know his name. Trent Tremel, Tremaine, and David Moore. And just throwing dimes all over to whoever was going to catch him. To whoever's going to catch him, moving around in the pocket. Even Slurf was like, this guy is pretty smooth in the pocket. We got to get off Bryce, man. We had a lead. Yeah, offensive line looked terrible. Free lane looked terrible. But we had a lead. What do you do with a lead? Defense, you're supposed to protect the lead. Once again, Ajero Evero shows his head. And what happens? They drive right down the field and score. It's going to be a book that never ends, man, as long as that guy's our coordinator. He can draw up some schemes. And let me say this. If this was offense, what would we be saying? Oh, well, maybe play calling duties need to be – maybe Canales needs to take over play calling. I don't know if this guy – why didn't Canales or someone just give Edgerow a little break? You know what I mean?
1: Well, listen, I appreciate the phone call. I thought the defense overall played well enough to give them a chance. They should have turned Cleveland over at least twice, had opportunities to do it three times. That part's frustrating. And, yeah, they didn't hold the lead. So it's frustrating stuff. 704-570-9610. Hit us up on the WFNZ text line. Hold tight if you can. We're going to keep taking your phone calls throughout the course of the show. But when we return, we spend a couple of minutes with Eric McClain of the ACC Network. So if you can hold through that, we're going to get right back to taking your phone calls. I got a dude, man. I got to get some of these texts, man. I got a guy here. He's, man, I work so hard during the week. I'm a good husband. I'm a good father. I get my chores done on Saturday and Sunday just so that I can feel less bad about sitting on my ass on a couch for 4 hours to watch my favorite football team, and we suck. I mean, the text line is just amazing right now. So hang tight on the phone lines if you can. Eric McClain on the other side. 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
6: I'm Will Polonjic, and this is your Charlotte FC Minute. A rough night Saturday for Charlotte FC as they drop a 1-0 decision to Chicago Fire, getting swept in the season series by the second city side. Charlotte without three top offensive players because of international duty, Edon Toklamani, Liel Abada, and Rodolfo Oloco, and they lost center forward Archie Goodwin to a toe injury. Charlotte FC head coach Dean Smith said Charlotte's remaining players were not fast enough on the ball.
7: We didn't play at a good enough tempo without the ball. We never got close enough to the ball in our half to put pressure on them. I thought Maxi and Pep, it wasn't their best game today. You know, they could have been better today, you know, but we've been thankful for them you know, a lot this season with the quality they've got. So, you know, that can happen.
6: Charlotte with a week off. They'll face FC Dallas a week.
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17: We just talked complete game, not perfect game, and it was definitely imperfect. But the heart and soul of our team. Last night we talked about the last of the hard. Our team is the last of the hard. We're doing it the damn hard way. I mean that. Okay, and I'm just so damn proud of our team. And we just beat a team, man, that's got triple our resources, dude. And to come in here in their house, in this environment, the confidence our guys have in what we're doing right now is unbelievable, and I can't wait to celebrate with them.
18: Where's your emotion come from, Coach? We feel it.
17: You want me to be honest? My wife's dad passed away a couple weeks ago. and she's there today, and I'm not there for someone I love. Like, everyone thinks coaching is this, like, this perfect thing. My heart was with her today. She knows I love her. Honey, I love you. Thank you.
1: An emotional Jake Dickert, head coach at Wake Forest, after they pulled off the upset, topping number 16 Louisville 30-27. They walked into L&N Federal Credit Union Stadium as 12-point underdogs. And picked up a dramatic road upset. It was a tale of two halves now. 45 combined points in the first half alone, but then a defensive battle in the second half. And Wake Forest holds on through a tense final stretch to seal a three-point win in the closing seconds. And we're talking about that and a whole lot more with Eric McClain, ACC Network college football analyst, former Clemson Tiger offensive lineman, back with us for his Monday conversation. EMAC, what's going on, brother? How are you?
10: Man, just living the dream, brother. Another sneaky little week. You know, going into it, I thought it was going to be a little boring, but man, it always delivers, and that's just the beauty of college football.
1: There's no doubt about it, man. Let's stay there. Wake goes into Louisville, upsets the Cardinals. I thought Louisville was clearly the second-best team in this conference going into the weekend, and now I can't say that anymore because it might just be the Wake Forest team and Deacons. How impressed are you with what Jake Dickert is doing again here in year two?
10: Yeah, man, this guy's just a builder. Great coach, great energy, something that, you know, I just felt. You know, I was able to go to practice a year ago, his first, you know, practice ever for fall camp. And, you know, just hearing him, seeing the energy, seeing the vision, and, you know, for it to come to life last year, you know, with the wins that they had and 9 wins. And now this year, you know, should be ranked. I think it's despicable that they're not. But, you know, getting a massive road ranked victory against the Louisville Cardinals, a team that's hot as anybody in the country, was just impressive in how they did it, right? So they're coming off Wake Forest, a game against a Big Ten team on the road, coming off of a game against the Miami Hurricanes, which was very close and, you know, obviously a very physical game. I thought they were going to be out of gas and just a little bit beat up. It was the exact opposite. They ran the ball as good as they have all year, and they absolutely shut down the run from Louisville that was so dynamic all year long, especially a week ago against SMU. So I was very impressed with how they did it and what it looked like.
1: You're a pretty staunch defender of the ACC. Wake Forest not being ranked to me is pretty wild. We were complaining about Duke not even getting votes as recently as last week from a lot of people. Yeah. You've got unbeaten Virginia Tech, unbeaten Pittsburgh Friday night in the ACC, yet it seems this and listen, Eric, you and I both know the conference has shot itself in the foot at times, but you know this feels particularly egregious that the ACC has a handful of teams off to great starts, and the voters seem to not want to notice that.
10: Well, and it's that is obviously those teams that you mentioned, that's what's, you know, frustrating, but it's more so the other teams that you see that are either still ranked or ranked where they are or whatever it is. And then they equally or more so have no resume, but people just say, oh, well, you know, the SEC, da, da, da, da, da. Well, they haven't played anybody in the SEC. And when they did, they lost. And that to me is just what's so frustrating, annoying, you know, all of the above. And I look at a team like Missouri, just to pick on them for a moment. I mean, this team is as bad as it gets in regards to winning when it matters. Under Eli Drinkwitz, they have zero ranked wins ever with him at the helm. And I think he's been there since COVID. I believe in the last couple of years, they haven't beat a team with a winning record. And so why they keep getting the benefit of the doubt, I don't have the numbers right in front of me, but they have been ranked so much in the last 2-3 years for literally no, I mean, literally the reason is to fluff up other schedules. I mean, that's why. Like, let's keep a number by their name so Bama and LSU and Georgia and whoever else that plays them can say, oh, look at this ranked win they have against Missouri. When Missouri is literally a horrific team that gets, you know, this benefit of the doubt. And, you know, same thing for Kentucky. Like, the fact that they were not ranked a week ago, then now magically, you know, they're you know, 3-1 and ranked. They say, well, they beat Texas A&M. Texas A&M ain't no good. They're not a great football team. You say, well, they were, you know, beating Bama at halftime. They got aired out by 30. Like, what are we talking about? And just the things that we see and why teams get, you know, places that they do and other teams don't is just, it's baffling to me, man. But, hey, at the end of the day, I guess just keep winning and, Who knows? It hopefully takes care of itself. I don't know if that's true, though. I guess it's fun to say.
1: No, I'm with you. Just to drive home that point, and then we'll move on. Duke is 4-0, eight straight wins, including the ACC championship. They're top 10 in strength of schedule, and they're not ranked still in the top 25. And a step further, there are six ACC teams ranked inside the top 25 of ESPN's strength of record rankings. Not schedule, strength of record. And five of those six teams are unranked in the AP poll. So,
10: it's so dumb, man. Yeah. And even just to double down on Duke, I'm sorry, I know there's, real life things we want to talk about, but there has only been one instance ever in the history of football where the returning, defending, whatever you want to call it, conference champion of any conference who was undefeated by week four was not ranked, and that was Wake Forest in 2007. So, of course, it's this league that gets that disrespect, and now Duke seemingly joining them, and you know what, just you have to handle business on the field. But it's literally rarely, if not unprecedented, things that the ACC is just sitting here dealing. And there was one guy, I'm sorry, this is the last thing, I'm on a tangent, you brought it up.
1: Keep going.
10: There's a guy out there, I think his name's Eric Johnson, whoever, whatever he does, he did not have the Miami Hurricanes ranked in his top 25. Like, what? Maybe it's an oversight, but it's dumb stuff like that. I'm trying not to cuss. My baby boy's laying on my chest. It's dumb stuff like that that just makes no – like, your vote should be stripped immediately. It makes no sense.
1: No, I'm with you. Eric McClain, ACC Network, college football analyst, hanging out with us here on a Monday. Let's go back to Friday night. I managed to stay up for all of Clemson and Cal. I don't know how I did it, but I stayed up. I was up the whole time, 24-10. Clemson pulls away and gets the win. It was a bit of a slog in the first half, but they keep Cal out of the end zone in the second half. They win it by two touchdowns. How reassuring has that been for the Clemson fan base, and how good does 3-1 feel?
10: Well, it's definitely nice to see. It feels great. Let me just tell you that. And, it's funny, even before the season, before we even knew what Clemson was going to be, everybody had that Friday night circle, like, oh man, this could be a tripping point. And then, the team looks the way they do the first 2 weeks. You're like, dog, Cal is about to murder these cats. And, then you see the North Carolina game. You're like, okay, I'm back. We're going to win it. But for them to do it the way that they did, that's what was so crazy to me. I mean, they had JKS in a cell. I mean, that dude could not do anything. His worst performance of probably his life, to be honest. Multiple picks. He's averaging 4 yards a catch. That's crazy to see their per attempt, which is crazy. Also got sacked twice. In two different instances, actually four different instances. Two were successful, two were not. They had to bring in a tight end to throw their longest pass of a night. And then on a fourth down conversion twice, one they got, one they didn't, they had to bring up a backup quarterback. So, like, they don't even trust this guy because of what Clemson was doing to him mentally and, quite frankly, physically, getting the ball and taking the ball away. So that was crazy to me because I think everyone going into that game is thinking this guy's a first-round pick, this and that. And the Clemson pass defense was electric and by far and away the best part of this football team right now. That's going to come into play this weekend. Can't wait to see that. But then just how they ran the ball. I mean, Gideon Davidson, a guy, from the Virginia area, was Virginia Mr. Football, five-star coming out, is really hitting his stride. He's being patient. He's seeing it well. And he's setting it up, KB. Like, the best attribute to me or a running back is, can he be patient and just lean? Can he lean a little bit to the right when he's running, get that linebacker to commit, and as soon as he does, bam, I'm making a cut, I'm hitting the other hole, and just kind of tricking those guys. So often, or not, especially in college, guys are just too fast. They're not patient. They don't kind of do the things necessary, and they're just running with their hair on fire, and they get hit a lot. He's really coming into his own, man, and that's going to be an instrumental part for the Clemson Tigers moving forward.
1: Eric, what did you think of NC State's response after the calamity in Nashville and the way that they beat App State this weekend? Big lead early and had to sweat it out late.
10: Yeah, that's exactly what I was going to say. I loved it until the fourth quarter happened, and then I'm just like, oh, God, PTSD, here we go. Please, not again. These guys just, they won by 10, so they did relatively finish. But I'd like to see you finish a little better. I'd like for it not to be tied in the fourth quarter, and I'm driving down the road sweating listening to it on the radio. That's what I would love to not happen, but they did get a win. And, you know, I think that is important mentally to, you know, bounce back. And honestly, even maybe it's more impressive that they got there mentally. It's 31-31, and they could have all folded and said, oh, my God, woe is us. Game over. Let's just give it to them. But they didn't. And, you know, I like C.J. Bailey's response, obviously, getting back. But Jaden Scott, man, that running back is so fun to watch. I mean, averaging, you know, 7-6 yards a carry, you know, against App State, ran for about 150, couple of touchdowns. He is a very fun running back to watch. And then, you know, defensively, just got to execute better, man. I mean, that's was such a calling card for not only Dave Doran, but NC State for so many years. And you just – you could lean on that. I mean, that was why they won as many games and were as consistent as they were. And just now for 2 years in a row, I'm just wanting so much more from that group. And so that's, to me, the biggest Achilles heel, that defense has got to get better, more discipline, and, you know, just quite frankly, execute better.
1: All right. It's Clemson. It's Miami week for Clemson. Number 4 Hurricanes coming to town Saturday night, ABC, under the lights, Death Valley. Miami, though, currently favored by 17.5 points. What's it going to take? What's it going to take for this to be a tight game? What are you thinking?
10: Well, I think that number is insane. I mean, and we'll see. I mean, I get it. The last time Clemson played a top opponent, whatever. But I just think that being in that stadium, night game, I don't know if you've been there at a night game or not. It's crazy. I mean, it's an insane place. And they're riled up. You know, this ain't Duke last year. Half the fan base is checked out. Half the team's checked out. This is a team that feels like they're getting better. This is a fan base that is excited about where they are, especially compared to week one when all seemed lost. So they know they can do their part and really change this game. So that on top of its own is going to be electric. But, you know, to me, it's going to be, can you limit Miami some way on when they're on offense? Is that in the passing game? Hard to do, but that is by far and away the best part of Clemson's defense. I kind of, you know, looking at it, is somebody going to follow Malachi Toney? Surely I'd love to see Ashton Hampton, you know, go anywhere he goes, but Clemson feels really good about their second defensive back as well, Washington there, who had 2 picks of his own against JKS and has really emerged as an absolute playmaker there. So I'm just interested, how do they attack them? I think by far and away that the weakness of Miami is their 2 guards on the offensive line. Can Clemson try to exploit that? Can Clemson try to get mismatches there? Because as we know, Darian Mintz is a different cat when he's getting hit now. When he has to have his eyes down and doesn't have all time to throw, there's some things to be had. Can you do it, though, is the interesting thing. And then, of course, you offensively, the passing game is going to have to dramatically improve. I mean, they have been so bad consistently in the passing game. I don't think you're just going to run it for 250 on Miami. So can we get more out of Tate? Can he make the right reads? Can he be accurate? That's what I'm interested to see.
1: I'm with you. Hey, I don't want to wake baby boy up. So enjoy the nap. Have a great afternoon. Have a good week. And we'll talk to you next Monday.
10: I appreciate you too, man. Big game for you boys Friday. Excited to see it.
1: Yeah, no doubt. We appreciate you. Eric McClain, ACC Network college football analyst, hanging out with us for his Monday visit. Yeah, it's a big weekend for the ACC. And as I was talking about the ACC in the top 25, I had a few people texting in to say the ACC, well, Big Ten Payne saying the ACC is getting hosed in the polls. The Big Ten and SEC keep their teams in the top 25. Mizzou versus Wake Forest are examples. VT should be in, and Duke. I don't know about my Hokies yet. It was a gritty win in Boston College. They beat Maryland on the road. Before that, ODU and VMI. I think they're getting better. I'm not personally offended by them not being in the top 25, but Duke not being in the top 25 I think is criminal. You know, the fact they dropped Louisville out of the top 25 for a Wake loss, maybe it's not unexpected, but like, what if Wake's just good? Like, what if Wake's just really good? Like, because it seems that way. And I thought Louisville played well against Ole Miss. I believe they're a good football team. They're now 2-2.
0: Yeah, I mean, Wake won 9 games last year with no quarterback.
1: Yeah.
0: I mean,
1: yeah.
0: Well, maybe they're good.
1: And the other guy said, what's their record against the SEC? I don't know. I know it's not good. I think it's like 1-5, 0-5, something like that. My beef is not – Eric's beef was more directly with the SEC.
0: And the favoritism they get.
1: Mine's simply that, okay, the SEC's got 10 teams in the top 25. The Big 12 has 5. And like I said, go look at ESPN's top 25 of strength of record, not strength of schedule preseason, strength of record based on the teams that they've played. And you got six teams in the top 25 from the ACC, and five of them are unranked in the AP top 25.
0: I'm going to point this out too. I think the Big 12 is getting underrated. I think the Big 12 and the ACC, I think in some cases, are getting underrated in these situations. Like, I'll put it to you like this. I know they lost the game, so they have at least a little bit of doubt. But Oklahoma State, after that first game against Tulane, they've looked a lot more like we thought Oklahoma State would look like with Drew Mestemaker at the helm at quarterback. They younged the wide receiver and Hawkins to running back. I was watching that game against West Virginia. It was a complete shootout. And Mestemaker threw the ball for nearly 400 yards, and you think, oh, they're strictly an air raid team? Uh-uh. Hawkins, the running back, had nearly 200 yards rushing on the road. So it's just the fact that those teams ain't getting looked at, too. It's like, come on, guys. Missouri ain't that good.
1: No, they're just not. Sorry, Willie P. They're just not that good. 704-570-9610. Hit us up on the WFNZ text line. Right now we go to Smoke on the headlines.
0: Well, and speaking of SEC teams that aren't that good, we go to South Carolina.
1: Ooh.
0: As they got completely boat raced by Alabama on the road. The final score does not tell you the story of how bad it was. And to make matters worse, it looks like it's the end of the road for Dylan Stewart, as Dylan Stewart has been suspended indefinitely from the team. Stewart threw a punch at an Alabama player during Saturday's 49-18 loss. He refused to leave the field when coaches were telling him to, and it looked like he completely ignored Shane Beamer when cameras showed Shane Beamer trying to calm him down.
1: Oh, he had some choice words for his head coach.
0: Yeah, so a guy that I think can all agree is a first-round talent when it comes to just his raw ability, now is a walking red flag due to what he did on the field this past Saturday.
1: My question is, do we see him again this year? We might, because for a guy trying to save his job, you can't leave premium talent off the field for too long unless it's so egregious that you think he's a problem inside the building.
0: But we're talking about an SEC school who's playing a very much improved Kentucky team this week. If they lose to Kentucky, let alone get embarrassed.
1: Shane Beamer looked like he had no answers on Saturday night.
0: Yeah.
1: Like he looked like a guy who knew he was in trouble on the sidelines. And, of course, it's easy to point that out because, you know, they're just getting ambushed, boat raced. I mean, that pick six at the end of the first half, I mean, that was just icing on the cake.
0: Well, Norris has never taken that next step. In fact, he's regressed. And it's not going to get fixed. And I think we're at the point now where the buyout's, what, 26, 28 million?
1: Yeah, I thought it was 27, yeah.
0: Yeah, so it only drops to 22 at the end of the year, so there's no point in keeping him. I think just the way the SEC moves, Shane's going to be the first coach fired. If they lose this weekend.
1: Yeah, it could be. We'll come back. We'll tell you who balled out. Some more college football thoughts, and we get back to the Panthers losing in Cleveland yesterday. 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
19: We got to get better fundamentally, and we got to make sure we execute and take advantage of opportunities in this game that we know. Coach Monken had those guys ready to play. We were able to match the energy. We did not match the execution overall.
20: We can't sit around and wait for the run game to get going later.
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19: We got to get better fundamentally, and we got to make sure we execute and take advantage of opportunities in this game that we know. Coach Monken had those guys ready to play. We were able to match the energy. We did not match the execution overall.
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0: protection, throws to the end zone, touchdown, Ricky Prohl.
1: Kane got to the bottom. He's got a good run on him. Side by side of the line, catches it.
2: Back to Marsh running into the area. Middle pass toward Pepiel. It's shot. He scores! A brace for Pepiel.
3: Got to get it in. For the win. Yes! Yes! It's over! Brandon
4: 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Smoke, what'd you bring for the people?
5: Look, he may obsess over Patrick Mahomes, but man, Dylan Raiola came in clutch for the Oregon Ducks on the road on Saturday, as after Dante Moore's nasty hit that he sustained in the first half, Dylan Raiola came in and delivered 19 of 25, 289 yards passing, and two touchdown passes to help. The Ducks went on the road in a gotta-have game, 41-27.
4: That was a nasty, nasty hit on Dante Moore.
5: By the way, the player's been suspended for a game.
4: Yeah, but there are a lot of people. It kind of took me back to was it Trevor Lawrence a couple of years ago who got lit up on a late slide? And it really sparked that whole discussion about defenders and late slides and, you know, what to do about it. Our buddy J.J. Jansen was tweeting over the weekend about how he thinks the quarterback slide should be barred from all levels of football because it's a very unsafe play. You could convince me of that. I don't know. That one was tough because it's just a really visceral reaction that people get when they watch a quarterback like Dante Moore take that hit, the back of his head bounce off the turf.
5: Especially on a nationally televised game, too.
4: Yeah, definitely. But I just, like, B-Money just said, I may be in the minority. That was a late slide. It should be banned. You either get down early or you play football. That one, to me, was so late, it really got me thinking about it because it did feel like a nasty hit. But he got the landing gear down kind of late, too. So I think there's a conversation to be had here about what to do with the quarterback slide moving forward. I get it. You know, how many of the slides result in plays of that nature? Probably not very many, but the ones that do are the ones that we remember. And I was just sick for that kid because that was a nasty hit that Dante Moore took on Saturday. For me, I'm going to go with the Florida offense. I mean, there are a lot of places I could go regionally, but I just want to highlight how good Florida is to start the year. 4-0. We were talking late last week about how the Gators were favored over Ole Miss going into that showdown in the Swamp. And Florida just runs them out of the Swamp, out of Ben Hill Griffin Stadium, 52-28. Aaron Filo didn't even have the biggest day. I mean, he was 16 of 23 for 196 and a touchdown.
5: Don't need to with those backs,
4: man. You don't
5: need
4: to with Jaden Baugh and Duke Clark, who combined for 4 rushing touchdowns in this game. And how about offensive coordinator Buster Faulkner? Is he the next head coach at South Carolina?
5: Oh, Gamecock fans have already been talking about that for a week, so you're a little late to
4: it. No, I know. I'm just asking because, there's still, what, 8 games left in the regular season?
5: Mm-hmm.
4: In theory, there's time for South Carolina to still turn this thing around at 2-2, but it sure doesn't feel like that today. And I know there's a big discussion about South Carolina possibly trying to poach Jake Dickert. I don't think that's going to happen.
5: I don't think that's a match for Dickert that he'd want. I think he would move elsewhere.
4: But it's not just Haynes King gone at Georgia Tech. They lose again over the weekend to Stanford. Georgia Tech and Alberto Mendoza are now 1-3 to start the year. Brent Key lost both coordinators, including Buster Faulkner, who took Aaron Filo with him to Florida. And look at that Florida offense. They're among the top of the country in most major offensive statistical categories. They're putting up like 540 yards a game, 53.5 points per game. Buster Faulkner's scheme leads the nation in metrics like expected points added, pass per play. They just really, really great offensive numbers. And Buster Faulkner looks like he might be the next head coach somewhere. I mean, he'll be a head coach next year somewhere.
5: And I think it's going to be in the SEC just based on his history. And I think he probably will be the leader in the clubhouse for the South Carolina opening when it does come open. I also got to say, too, it isn't just the offense. The defense is doing a good job of keeping things in check, too, because Brad White is a former Mark Stoops disciple. He was the DC for Kentucky for the last 6 years. Like, that's another guy who I think sooner rather than later is going to get head coaching opportunities. Don't think it'll be this upcoming year, but you never know. But I said this, you know, over the weekend when I was talking to friends. John Summerall is the same thing as if Kurt Cignetti went to a more power school, like a school of history.
4: Okay.
5: Like they have the same mentality, the same attitude, the same mindset all across the board, and they're able to get things done quickly. And I just think Florida's – they're not officially back, but, man, they're about a step or two away from being more back than they've been in the last 15 years.
4: I don't know that John Sumrall would have taken the North Carolina job. We know that he backed out once the Belichick stuff became real. At least those are the reports. But if you're a Carolina fan, watching what John Sumrall's doing in Gainesville right now, got to be a tough pill to swallow.
5: Not only that, look at Chesney.
4: Oh, Chesney at UCLA.
5: Yeah.
4: They boat raced Maryland this weekend. They're off to a 4-0 start out there at UCLA. Yeah.
5: They got a big matchup against Oregon.
4: Oh, man. 704-570-9610. Hit us up on the FNZ text line. What else this weekend? The NC State win over App State. It's just nothing can be easy. You go up 28-10 at halftime. I think they were up 21-0, if I'm not mistaken, at one point in that game. And then you let App State back into it. You give up the onside kick early in the fourth quarter. App State scores again to make it a one possession. I think, actually, that was the one that tied it up, right? But they let App State back in the game. They end up pulling away. But for State fans, you feel like you got the response you wanted after what happened against Vanderbilt. You do in the first half. And then State tries to let App back into the game. And fortunately for Wolfpack fans, they were able to hold on. We had Texas-Tennessee, late onside kick there. Texas gets the stop on a Hail Mary. An onside kick, by the way, that should have been a penalty, as I think the conference has acknowledged since Saturday. So that was a wild ending to that game.
5: Will Denton, the celebrations.
4: The celebrations, yeah. I don't know what Colin Simmons was thinking. You're going to act like you're taking a leak on a guy? You don't think that's going to get flagged for an unsportsmanlike, man?
5: Learn from Elijah Moore.
4: What are you doing,
5: that
4: dude?
5: Stuff don't work in the SEC. Like, we're probably going to get closer to a point where some of these guys start getting fined.
4: You think?
5: For celebration, because you had that. Of course, I know it was a different story, but a couple of years ago, Dylan Stewart with his celebration against Ole Miss, and the running back for Texas did a celebration that was not really PG. When he scored that touchdown.
4: Yeah, not a lot of forethought in some of these celebrations. All right, we'll come back. Hour number three, we reset. We'll take your phone calls. If we got callers on the line, we'll get to you on the other side. We'll take your college football thoughts, of course, but we get back to talking Panthers and Browns. A tough loss in Cleveland yesterday. 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
7: Back to the Gators. 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
8: I have not said a single word about the game. Where did that come from?
7: Off the air. You said, I wasn't the slightest bit excited about that win. 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
8: No. You are. 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
8: That's bad teammate.
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0: Radio 92.7 WFNZ. KB and Smoke here. We were just talking during the break. Pardon me. I'm getting choked up already. About tonight's Monday night football game, Smoke, and the fact that it's another game featuring a team that's dealing with a pretty catastrophic injury. Although, again, we expect to see Caleb Williams at some point in the not-too-distant future. Chicago tonight is on Monday night football, and it's going to be Jalen Hurts and Case Keenum on a Monday night? Yeah, the quarterback matchup that we've all been anticipating for a long time now, right?
1: Good for Case Keenum getting them paychecks.
0: You pointed out to me that if Philadelphia wins tonight, that means 9 of the 16 teams in the NFC will have started the season 1-2.
1: Yep, and that doesn't even get to the teams that are 0-3.
0: Yeah, that's right.
1: So we're talking about, we're already at half of the teams in the NFC being at 1-2.
0: Yeah.
1: So
0: been a slow start for a lot of teams.
1: Yeah, that the AFC is, the AFC from top to bottom is just that much better than the NFC right now.
0: It feels that way. Although there are some teams in the AFC that are pretty despondent right now. So
1: Miami.
0: Well, yeah. We have multiple quarterbacks down to start the season. I was laughing yesterday because, you know, I hadn't really been following along with that Commander-Seahawks game very closely. And then I look up and realize what kind of game it is in the fourth quarter. And I'm checking in and I'm like, what? That's right. Marcus Mariota just beat the defending Super Bowl champions 33-31. Yeah, that happened. The Commanders. Amidst all this talk about the future of Dan Quinn and, you know, if this entire Jaden Daniels experiment has gone awry and is irreparable even, they go beat the defending Super Bowl champions 33-31 in a shootout. And Marcus Mariota had 3 touchdown passes yesterday. Did you see his post-game interview by any chance?
1: No, I didn't.
0: It was... I didn't realize he was that gray. His hair is like 60, 70% gray. Marcus Mariota. And I'm like, what year is it? How old am I? Why does Marcus Mariota look like he's not too far away from having grandkids? And he went out there.
1: Oh, my God.
0: Did you see it?
1: I see what it looked.
0: It was so startling, right? As a guy who is of that age, I watched, like all of us, I watched him play at Oregon, but, you know, similar in age, and I'm looking at Marcus Mariota yesterday, and I'm like, how did you get so old?
1: He's got Roman Harper syndrome.
0: How did you get so gray, my man?
1: Like, he's trying to give Roman Harper a run for his money.
0: I don't know, man. But we got multiple quarterbacks down. Baker Mayfield's going to be out for a couple of weeks. So this NFC and the NFC South, of course, still feels wide open, even for the most pessimistic Panthers fans who are very upset today. Carolina still woke up in first place in the NFC South. And yesterday was just disappointing. And I keep using that word because I think it's the best word to describe the way Carolina played in Cleveland. And if you want to weigh in, 704-570-9610, I'm coming to the phone lines in just a second. But disappointing is the word because yesterday was a game that Carolina should have won. You go to Cleveland as a road favorite. You spent the entire offseason talking about starting faster and not digging another September hole. And instead, you're 1-2 after losing 21-18 to the Browns. And there are plenty of places that you can point the finger if you want to. You know, Bryce Young didn't play his best game. He missed some throws. The final opportunity ends with an interception. But Bryce was also pressured on as much as 62% of his dropbacks, according to certain services. Sumer Sports had it at 30 of 47 dropbacks. Bryce was pressured yesterday. The offensive line that's still missing Ike Ekwonu and Taylor Moten was terrible. I mean, just truly awful yesterday. Damian Lewis gets hurt during the game. Protection was bad. Your number one receiver basically disappears. Tetteron McMillan, 2 catches, 17 yards. And there are people who think that Dave Canales got too aggressive yesterday. You know, I like going for it on fourth down. I like an aggressive coach. But there can be, as we all know, a difference between aggression and recklessness. You fail twice on fourth down, including once at your own 40. You give Cleveland tremendous field position when your defense is playing well enough to win the football game. And what makes it really hurt is that Carolina had it. Bryce Young engineers a 72-yard touchdown drive, finds John Mechie, and suddenly the Panthers are up 18-13 with 4:25 remaining. Then Cleveland drives. Carolina appears to intercept Deshaun Watson in the end zone, game potentially over, and instead it's roughing the passer. And I thought the call was terrible, personally. But they also had some terrible calls that went against Cleveland. They're right to point that out. I just thought it was an overall suspect day from that officiating crew. But Carolina still had a chance. And chance is, after the flag, the defense gives up the touchdown and the two-point conversion. So Cleveland goes ahead 21-18. Then that same defense forces a stop, gives Bryce Young and the offense the football back with 1:01 left to go. Down three, got to get into field goal range.

0: and they couldn't do it. So it's a frustrating loss, but the worst thing that happened yesterday in Cleveland wasn't even the loss. It was the injuries. J.C. Horn suffers a significant quad injury. It's a quad tear, reportedly, and is headed to IR. Could be done for the year. Jalen Coker, quad injury. Mike Jackson, groin. Damian Lewis, elbow. He got back out there, but what does that mean for this week against Detroit? It's a team already without Icky and without Moton. You've also lost Jonathan Brooks and Devin Lloyd and Nick Scott. You lost Nick Scorton and Chris Brazel during training camp. At some point, you all start to wonder how many more bodies this roster can lose. And like I said, still, the craziest part is they wake up in first in the NFC South because Tampa lost again. Baker's going to miss the next couple of weeks. New Orleans lost to the Raiders yesterday, and Carolina's 1-2. They're battered, they're frustrated, and they're coming off a game they absolutely could have won. And I brought this up earlier in the show. You go back to last November. You lose Monday night to San Francisco. You come out of that game with multiple concussions, multiple injuries. You're staring at the Rams on a short week. Nobody thinks they're going to compete. And they upset the Rams that day 31-28. So today feels bad, but I'm not going the doom and gloom route because they got 14 more of these left. It's a long season. They've got some adjusting to do. Dan Morgan's going to have to look to the street to find some help, I think in particular at cornerback. But they've got an opportunity to respond this weekend. Detroit's coming to town, prime time, first Sunday night game in a decade. What happens from here? You know, was Cleveland just a frustrating loss that, you know, Carolina can shake off, as we saw many times last year? Win one, lose one. Win one, lose one. Or did yesterday to you expose problems, like particularly with this offensive line and the growing injury list, you know, problems like that that are about to become much bigger? They're 1-2. They're beat up. They're still in first place. Where do we think Carolina goes from here? 704-570-9610. Let's go to the phone lines. P-Mac is up first here in the 5 o'clock hour. P-Mac, what's going on?
1: Well, Kyle, I don't think we go very far because I think what we got some real issues here with all the money that we're spending on offensive line and defensive line, and we're not very good at stopping the ball, and we're not good at running the ball, much less protecting Bryce. So I don't think we're going to go very far, much less all the injuries that are completely annoying me. I mean, I told Willie P yesterday, I missed the days back in 2005, 2007, 2008, 2003, where you had your whole squad showing up week in, week out. You could say my guys versus your guys and let's go. But now you can't say that because it's every two games, every three games, these guys are out. And let me tell you, Xavier Leggett, he hasn't had enough production to be out with an injury. And it's kind of getting annoying. Now, if the guy comes out, if you got players, this is my thing, Kyle, if you got players that come out and they're productive, right, they're putting up numbers and they get hurt every now and then, you go, oh man, that's unfortunate. But when you got guys that show up and they are not, they're just not all in. I don't know what it is, but they show up for just a little bit, catch one ball, next thing you know, they're out next week. Makes no sense to me. And Freeling, this is my last point, Freeling yesterday was annoying me because yesterday on the right side, he was getting beat just like the rest of them, but he was getting beat. And I'm trying to have a little grace and mercy on a rookie, but he was getting beat. And he was up against Quincy Williams, and I think it was Jared Verse on the right side. And somehow when that ball got snapped, he was in a pickle to choose between who he was going to guard. Was it Quincy Williams or was it going to be Jared Verse? And guess who he blocked?
0: Neither of them.
1: Neither of them. Are you kidding me?
0: I know the rep you're talking about. Yeah, I watched it like three times after the game. Yeah, it was a bad rep. It was a bad rep. Thank you, P-Mac. Appreciate the phone call, buddy. Yeah, the injuries are tough. The offensive line was terrible, but the injuries are tough. Dave Canales at his Monday press conference was asked earlier what his message to the team is right now to keep morale high after a lot of injuries.
2: There's some really good football that we finished that game with the group of guys we're counting on for this week. And so that's the encouraging part about it. Talking to the guys and, you know, the challenge to the whole groups, coaches and players is, okay, we got some stuff we're dealing with right now. Let's see how good we can be. And this is where the margins matter. You know, the untimely penalties, the discipline and just execution and different things, all of this stuff is really, really at a crescendo, comes to a head. And so we all have to pull together to continue to find really good football, even if a couple of guys have to stay in there and finish the game like we did on Sunday.
0: All right. So try to keep morale high with all these injuries. He also got a bit more specific when asked about what they're going to do and where they go. Possible short-term solutions with JC Hurt and Mike Jackson out with a groin.
2: Yeah, right now, Will Lee, Caleb Evans stepped in and played some quality snaps for us. I was really pleased to see him do that. Shaw Smith-Wade's going to have to hop into the mix. You know, could be possibly Corey Thornton up from the practice squad. Again, Dan's looking all around and making sure that we, you know, uncover every stone to see who can come in and help us, and preferably somebody who has some familiarity with our scheme. But at the same time, we're going to be open to options to help us.
0: All right. So they got to find some help off the street. We know that. And typically, you're not going to find a savior off the street midseason. Now, maybe you can find some real help. You know, I don't know what their options are right now. But
3: I'm actually pulling it up.
0: Well, I was about to do the same thing. But I don't know who off the street can really come in and help this group.
3: Got it. Okay.
0: What you got?
3: Marshawn Lattimore.
0: Yeah.
3: Could do far worse.
0: He could do worse. Yeah.
3: Tre'Davious White. But he's been cooks as it is.
0: Yeah.
3: Mike Hilton.
0: We're already three.
3: Adoree Jackson.
0: We're already four names into this list.
3: Shaq Griffin.
0: Okay.
3: Oh, God.
0: Okay.
3: Eli Apple.
0: Been here once. Didn't impress when he was here.
3: I think he only played in one snap, or did he even play in a snap? I don't care. Michael Davis. Jeff Okuda. Oh, my God.
0: Jeff Okuda?
3: Yeah.
0: Wasn't he a top 10 pick?
3: He was a top 5. No, he was a top 3 pick. Remember? It was Joe Burrow, then Chase Young, and then Jeff Okuda.
0: Oh, man. I guess the good news here is that, well, it's not good news for JC. We're not seeing JC Horn play anytime soon, if at all this year again. I'd imagine Mike Jackson makes his way back at some point, I hope, over the next couple of weeks. The fact that he left the game is not great, and it would indicate that he's likely not playing Sunday against the Lions, but I guess you can't even rule that out yet, so we'll see. That would be a godsend if he could find his way back out on the field Sunday against Detroit.
3: Yeah, and I will say, you know, I don't know if the plan is to have a Caleb Evans start, but got to be honest with you, Caleb Evans did pretty well.
0: Yeah.
3: All things considered. And, you know, Will Lee.
0: But this is a different offense.
3: Exactly. This is a completely different offense, and specifically a completely different quarterback that actually can throw the ball down the field. That's the thing that makes yesterday frustrating, is because Deshaun Watson couldn't throw the ball down the field. Only one explosive play. And even some of the checkdown throws he completely whiffed on. Like, just mind-boggling. I'm not saying high school quarterbacks are better than Deshaun, but high school quarterbacks can make that throw on a Friday night routinely that Deshaun apparently just couldn't make for some reason.
0: Oh, man. I mean, this might be, if J.C. Horn's out most of the year or the rest of the year, and if Mike Jack's going to miss significant time, you may have to trade for somebody. Dan may have to trade for somebody.
3: Well, but then that gets a no question, because we all know who the best quarterback is that's technically on the trade market.
0: Joey Porter Jr.
3: Exactly.
0: And very expensive, looking for an extension.
3: Right.
0: Yeah. Yeah.
3: So that's the thing that you have to balance. It's like, well, you want to trade for a corner, but you don't want to trade for that corner that's wanting a record-breaking extension. And, oh, by the way, that's something that the team you're playing on Sunday has had to juggle in their minds as well, because they are even in worse shape than you are with their quarterback and secondary situation.
0: Oh, their secondary is a mess.
3: Yeah, and they're thinking, well, what about Joey Porter Jr.? But it's like, yeah, but how much does he want? Eventually, I think someone will end the game of chicken in terms of wanting to trade for him, and they'll just say, hey, you're on a rental. We're not, you know, we're not paying you. But just go out there and ball out and see what you can get on the open market.
0: Yeah. Let's go back to the phone lines. Marquise is up next here on a Monday. Marquise, what's going on, man? How are you?
4: I'm good, Kyle. Hope y'all doing all right, too. Yeah.
0: Yes, sir. How you feeling today?
4: I'm good, man. Even though we took an ugly loss yesterday, I feel like it was a learning curve. You know, we got a new offensive coordinator. Compared with Canales, I feel like they made some mistakes that they could have, they wish they can have back. But we didn't get the fourth down on two consecutive fourth and ones.
0: Yeah.
4: Okay, so it is what it is with Bryce. It would be nice if we could implement some type of quarterback sneak. I think we used to use the tight ends last year, tried it out.
0: A little bit,
4: I don't understand how that's not in our repertoire at all. It's just simple things like that. I don't know. The bad thing about us being in the NFC South is we always still got a chance. And I had a question, like, even though with our injuries, do you still think we have, like, maybe a top two roster in the NFC South?
0: Ooh, It's a long list of injuries. You know what I mean?
4: Like it's crazy.
0: That's a long list of injuries. Appreciate the phone call, Marquise. I thank you, bud. I don't know. I know that Tampa's in the danger zone.
3: Tampa,
0: and
3: yeah.
0: They might be out of the running in the next 2 or 3 weeks because Baker's not going to play. And they're going to start Jalen Daniels, the former Kansas State quarterback. Kansas quarterback. I don't think they're winning many games.
3: There's a reason Jalen Daniels stayed in college for 5 or 6 years.
0: Right. At this point, I expect Tampa to be 0-5 in 2 weeks based on the situation they're in right now. Their defense is bad. The offense didn't look good. And I don't think Daniels is going to come in off the street and start lighting up the NFL. If I'm wrong, we'll revisit it. But you know, I think Tampa is just on the edge of being out of all of this. Mm-hmm. Atlanta, based on Thursday night beating the Falcons, I mean, Atlanta's still got a lot of offensive talent. I think their defense is probably a little bit underrated by some, but
3: Jeff Ulbrich does a lot of good.
0: He does a good job. And then in New Orleans, I mean, they got dudes, but you know, they lost to the Raiders yesterday, so I don't know how good they are ultimately. It's the NFC South, man.
3: I think
0: the Panthers are still in it.
3: Yeah,
0: because it's the NFC South.
3: I think we're about a year away from the NFC South being fully out of this whole doldrum talk. Because looking at the Saints right now, all their losses are close losses. They're learning how to win. Team-wise, they're about a year away from really being where they want to be in contending for an NFC South. Atlanta, they're kind of in a test period, just kind of saying, hey, you know, we're kind of fighting behind the eight ball, but we want to give Penix a look. Let's see what he looks like. If we think he's the guy, we'll roll with him for 2027 and beyond. If he's not, we'll go get someone into quarterback this offseason. Tampa, it's... Their hands are on the button to nuke it.
0: Yes.
3: That's how close they are.
0: Yep.
3: And if they start 0-4, even in the NFC South, that's a death knell for them. So I think we can take out one team, essentially. It's a three-horse race, but I think it's going to still turn into a two-horse race between Carolina and New Orleans. Carolina just has to get back on the wagon. If they can win this Sunday and go to the bye 2-2, I think that was what we all thought was the worst-case scenario. A good starting point, 2-2.
0: Agreed. It feels bad today, but they did this less than a year ago. You're going to have a home crowd at your back in prime time Sunday night. I think the bank's going to be electric. Can you find a way to go win a likewise depleted team in Detroit on their defensive side? The problem is, though, this offensive line, because of how they played yesterday and, quite frankly, overall the first couple of weeks, you know, what faith do you have in them to keep Bryce upright and give him time to make plays against Detroit? We'll come back, hold that thought. We'll take your phone calls on the other side. 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
6: J.C. Horn did experience a serious quad injury, and he is expected to land on injured reserve. It could prove to be season-ending.
2: We're still getting second and third opinions to figure out what that timeline looks like. That'll determine everything for us, but I will say it's a significant quad injury. There's no replacing J.C. Horn. He has had such an amazing off-season training camp, all the different things, so there's no replacing that. We're not asking our guys to replace J.C. We're just asking them to do their job. Dan's looking all around and making sure that we uncover every stone to see who can come in and help us.
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11: After Cooper let Spate back out on our streets, Spate then sexually assaulted a woman and murdered an innocent man. Roy Cooper's radical record made North Carolina more dangerous. 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

0: Hey, that Mac and Bone promotion, or rather promo, reminds me that we'll have some more Hornets talk tomorrow on the show. We had a couple of people earlier say, hey, can we talk about the Hornets? The Panthers are depressing. We got some of that coming your way tomorrow. Hornets head coach Charles Lee and point guard Coby White stopping by the show. Full disclosure, I sat down with both those guys today at Hornets Media Day. We're going to have that for you tomorrow. We also had some news over the weekend that the Hornets made another trade. We had two people texting in earlier asking about that. But it's a trade that really is of no consequence. Ultimately, another one where the Hornets trade for a player that they never intend to play. They deal Buddy Hield to the Chicago Bulls in exchange for Rob Dillingham. So the Bulls trade Rob Dillingham to the Hornets for Buddy Hield and some cash. The Hickory native, I believe, Rob Dillingham.
1: Former NC State recruit.
0: Yeah, I was going to say former NC State recruit. You know, that was about it. They've let him go. So Rob Dillingham will never suit up for the Hornets, at least not anytime soon, which made all the sense in the world because Rob Dillingham, for as great a prospect as he was, Rob Dillingham doesn't shoot the ball particularly well, and that's not a great fit with this offense. So, yeah, they trade Buddy Hield to Chicago. They get Rob Dillingham, but they've immediately waived him. So Rob Dillingham will not suit up for the Hornets this upcoming season.
1: Also, we do need to get to the biggest news of the day. For as bad as the injury news was for the Panthers and Con Knipple and Grant Williams, we got the ultimate surprise Monday headline from Jeff Peterson. Brendan Miller's been cleared to contact for 3 weeks now and looks like he's going to be ready to go for the season.
0: That's great news.
1: Oh, my God.
0: No, it's great news, especially with the news of Con Knipple and Grant Williams hamstring injuries late last week. Sounds like Brendan Miller will be good to go for all of training camp, the preseason, and to start the regular season. So here's hoping it stays that way. But again, Charles Lee, Coby White tomorrow on the show. Look forward to bringing that to the air. 704-570-9610. Hit us up on the WFNZ text line. As it relates to J.C. Horn's torn quad, we had Kenny T on the text line saying, he said, I'm 63 years old. Just tore my quad 2 months ago. And I was back in action last Thursday playing soccer. Certainly J.C. Horn can return before the end of the season if it's a similar injury. Yeah, but I don't know the extent of yours and the extent of his. I don't know.
1: Like, we don't even know if it's like grade one, grade two.
0: Did he tear it off the bone?
1: Right, yeah.
0: Like, if he tore the quad muscle off the bone, then, you know, you're probably not going to see him again.
1: Like, quads, it doesn't get as much hype and attention as ACLs and Achilles do, but like it is right beneath, I would say, Achilles injuries as one of the worst injuries to get. I don't mess with quads.
0: Definitely not Dr. Quads.
1: No, not Dr. Quads.
0: No, but I mean, I hear you, Kenny, but I don't know how bad yours was. I don't know. We don't know yet because JC is going to seek a second opinion. There was the Jeremy Fowler report out there that it could be 6 to 12 weeks. So, you know, I guess Kenny made it back in about 8. That'd be ideal. You know, if you could get J.C. Horn back in week 11, week 12, that'd be awesome. But the fact that we're talking about a potential season ender means that, you know, we got to let this play out and see just how bad it is. We had Sweet Cheek saying, KB, the Panthers got the injury bug from the Hornets last week. Yeah, it sure feels that way. Looking forward to getting to Wednesday and Thursday to getting an idea of, you know, just how nicked up this team will be come Sunday against the Detroit Lions. How many of these guys will play? Like, will Damian Lewis be able to go? He got back in the game yesterday and finished it off with an elbow brace. But Dave Canales said earlier today when he was asked about that, he said, yeah, Damian's dealing with an elbow. We're going to find out how bad it is, and I'll let you know on Wednesday. So, you know, will Lewis go? Will XL be able to suit up? Because no matter what you feel about him, you know, they need all hands on deck at that position, especially if Jalen Coker, who left yesterday's game with a quad injury, doesn't play. And I got to point out, as many do, and we've had a lot of text on this today, you know, injuries starting to mount again for Jalen Coker, right? Ankle last week, quad this week. You know, that's a bit of a concern. And how much Bryson Tremaine will we see Sunday against Detroit? You know, I thought, and Smoke has brought this up a couple of times too, Tremaine had the big catch late in the game on a nicely thrown ball from Bryce. Tremaine ends up with 3 catches for 41 yards. I think the one I'm referencing was a 17-yarder to Bryson Tremaine. But, you know, he got open, had an opportunity once or twice more to make a catch. You know, wasn't able to haul it in. I think it was once more. But I thought Tremaine got out there. There was a snap or two where it felt like he might not have been where he was supposed to be, but he's also not been getting a ton of reps, so you can forgive that a little bit. But you know, how much more of Tremaine do we see Sunday against Detroit?
1: I wonder how many more snaps he'll get if XL's out there too.
0: Yeah.
1: Because I honestly, it feels like every time we see Bryce and Tremaine out there, he has delivered. I go back to that game last year against Arizona. For as bad as it was, he made an outstanding one-handed catch with the ball completely behind him. It just feels like whenever he's out there, he'll deliver a play. And honestly, I'll put it to you like this. He feels like a rich man's version of what Brandon Zylstra was back in the early 2020s, where Brandon Zylstra had a couple of plays every now and then, but outside of that, he was mainly a special teams guy. I'm not saying that he will turn into like a wide receiver two or wide receiver three, but it feels like he has gotten to the point where he's played himself into staying on the roster for at least an extra year or two with some of the plays that he's made on a routine basis. And I find that incredible considering, Kyle, we weren't really equating him into the wide receiver room debate during training camp at all. We were always talking about Jimmy Horn, John Mechie. You know, we were talking about Brownsville before he got hurt along with XL. We kind of really just wrote off Bryce and Tremaine and didn't really think about him.
0: Yeah. Somebody said, KB, I don't feel like you guys have given Jalen Phillips enough heat today for not showing up against the Browns. I'm going to have to disagree with that a little bit. I saw some of the advanced metrics on Jalen Phillips. Maybe that's not the right way to put it. There was one of the film guys who pointed out that on 32 pass rush snaps yesterday.
1: I got it right here.
0: What, Jalen Phillips was chipped by a tight end or a running back on 22 of those 32 pass rush reps?
1: Yep, 22 of the 32 he was chipped by a tight end or running back and still finished with five pressures and a quarterback hit.
0: Yeah. So, I mean, I thought Phillips actually played okay, like pretty well yesterday.
1: They essentially game planned to try to chip Phillips as much as they could.
0: And this is where you miss Nick Scorton.
1: And they basically said, hey, have Pat Jones or Princely Umanmiel and come and get him. But even then, the guys need to step up and finish, because Merrick had that one sack that he completely whiffed on. There were about two or three others that I think, you know, Princely, maybe Phillips missed on one, I don't know. But there were about four or five opportunities in the first half alone where they should have sacked Deshaun Watson.
0: At least. I mean, in the first two possessions alone, it felt like he escaped and pulled a Houdini act at least three or four times and got away from the clutches of the defense. And I don't know how he got away. I mean, look, he's a great athlete, but still. I thought Jalen Phillips actually battled yesterday. They sent a lot of attention his way. As Smoke just read there, 22 of his 32 pass rush reps, he was chipped by either a running back or a tight end. So, you know, they were very aware of Jalen Phillips, and he still ended up with five pressures and a quarterback hit. Let's go to the phone lines here. Let's go to John up first here in this segment. John, what's going on, buddy?
2: Hey, KB. While we're talking about injuries, I was just wondering, what can a coach do? I mean, when guys are playing, most of us out here watching the games, we've never played even high school or college football, much less NFL. But are the players thinking about that when they're playing, or do they just they're just playing 100% all the time? Or are they linemen? You can't help if somebody rolls up on your leg. But are those guys thinking about when to, you know, when they might get injured, or picking their spots? You know, when to go all out and when not to, or different times of the season.
0: Well, you know, it's a good question. I appreciate the phone call, John. I can't speak to everybody's individual mindset. I mean, are there plays that certain guys take off? Are there business decisions that get made? Yeah. I didn't see much of that yesterday. I just, you know, I saw the defense at times be very good. I saw some poor tackling, too. You know, I saw dropped interceptions yesterday. I mean, they just failed to capitalize on a lot of again, the defense played, I would say, well enough to win the game. They weren't great, but I would say they played well enough to win the game. But they had multiple opportunities at sacks and, even more importantly, interceptions, and they just didn't finish. They didn't make those plays, and if they do, we're probably talking about a different football game. What you got over there? What's going on?
1: Well, it was actually, he was talking about the injuries. Dave Canales is actually asked about the amount of injuries happening to them and his level of concern with that moving forward.
3: Absolutely. I mean, this is, you know, league-wide, this is to be expected in the first 4 weeks. This is a lot on one team, and I can't really put my finger on it, but all of us, all the The directors of every department, we're all putting our heads together. We got a meeting later on this afternoon just to kind of look at what's going on, how we're doing things, the whole thing. We need to just look at everything and just make sure that we're the readiness is right and making sure the preparation and recovery is right. So there's a balance of both, right? You can overdo it and you can underdo it, and you want to be right smack dab somewhere in that middle and that sweet spot. So we're looking at all that stuff.
0: All right, there you go. His perspective on injuries. I mean, injuries happen in this game, and they're going to have to find a way. As we talked about, it's not just the Panthers. There are tons of teams dealing with, I mean, bad injuries. Look at the Giants. They traded for J.J. McCarthy today. They've already lost Jackson Dart. They trade for McCarthy. They lose Brian Burns yesterday to a torn ACL. Panthers are far from alone in this. I was rattling off the names earlier of guys who, you know, are already down either for the season or extended periods of time. You're looking at Baker and Brian Burns and Devon Achan, who's done for the season in Miami.
1: Well, the Buccaneers have more injuries than just Baker Mayfield. They have a lot of injuries to some of their weapons as well.
0: Oh, yeah. Jackson Dart, Caleb Williams, Jaden Daniels, Justin Jefferson's going to be out for a while. Mike Evans was hurt again yesterday. Jack Beck in Las Vegas snapped his forearm. He's going to be out for the foreseeable future. Nick Bosa's hurt. He's down for a while. Leo Chenal's out. I think Breece Hall, it looked like Breece Hall might have torn his ACL for the Jets yesterday, but I think they're saying it's a quad injury, like J.C. Horn now. So it looks like he might miss significant time. So there's just a lot of players down right now in the NFL. Doesn't make Panthers fans feel any better, I get that, but you know, it's just the reality. Let's go back to the phones. Tanner is up next. Tanner, what's going on?
4: What's going on, KB? I appreciate you having me on the show. Guys, what can I say? That was a total Cleveland steamer of a performance by our Carolina Panthers football team. I had to get that out there. You know, Bryce, he did what he could, guys. Let's not point the finger at him. You know, he didn't have a lot of targets. Tremaine and Metchie were his favorite all day yesterday. You know, with no Coker, no XL, and they had good coverage on Tet the whole game. It just made it really, really tough. I expected more out of this coaching staff, though, guys. We got to talk about the coaching. Everybody's dealing with injuries. You just said it could be. Everybody's got them, but we got out-coached yesterday. The way that game was going, the fourth down calls, they look a whole lot better when they convert. I agreed with the first one, but the second one, that's just bad play calling, Dave. We've got to be smarter than that. The way that the game was going, the momentum, it just didn't feel right for me. And again, we've got to focus on this offensive line and bring it back to the defense of stopping the run. The offensive line was terrible all game. It felt like Monroe and Freeling. It was just false start after penalty after penalty. We can't protect the quarterback at all, so we've got to figure that out. Next week is going to be rough, guys. It really sucks losing JC. He's one of our core guys. That news just sucks so bad. You really hate it for him. Maybe we pull out a miracle next week. I don't know, guys. We'll see. Keep pounding.
0: Thank you. Would it be a miracle, though? I feel like that's a stretch. I don't know that you could say it'd be a miracle. Because, again, Detroit is really banged up, too. Now, again, your concern rightly should be, you know, the offensive line. Will they give Bryce and the offense time to execute? But if they do, if they're better, there's going to be a lot of plays available against this Detroit defense. They look rough right now, defensively. Now, offensively, to your point, I mean, what's Jahmyr Gibbs going to do to this defense on Sunday? Amon-Ra St. Brown, you know.
1: Oh, God, Jamison Williams.
0: Sam LaPorta. Yeah, I mean, that's your big concern.
1: I will say, there is one benefit, though, playing them. Carolina struggled most with quarterbacks that can scramble outside the pocket.
0: Yeah.
1: I'm not saying that Jared Goff is a straight-up statue, but he's not as mobile as Deshaun Watson was yesterday and Caleb Williams.
0: Yeah. Yeah. Back to the phone lines. Keith is up next. Keith, what's going on?
5: Hey there. How you doing?
0: Good.
5: Good. I just wanted to say, I mean, for some reason, it's like the Panthers, like, we have these folks that are, like, extreme apologists for Bryce or extreme haters for Bryce, and it can be in the middle. Like, there was just sheer to go around, and we don't have to rank, like, oh, the offense, you know, I mean, you can, I guess, if you want, but all across the board there were problems and they need to get fixed. And I think that to be honest with you, I think Detroit is probably going to get the best of you know, what Jahmyr Gibbs, their receiving core. And yeah, you're right that it shouldn't be a miracle, but it's very unlikely. I can see this as Panthers can just win that game. So I don't know. I'm trying to think what can happen in the very short term, or that's the question for you, that can improve this team.
0: I appreciate the phone call. I would like to, first of all, I'll state the obvious. I would like to see the offensive line protect better on Sunday. I'll start there. They just have to be better. I wouldn't mind some more, you know, 12 and 13 personnel, 2 and 3 tight end sets. I think there are opportunities to run the football, and we saw some of them yesterday, and they didn't stick with it, right? And it's easy to sit back on the couch or behind a microphone and pound the table and be run the damn ball guy. By the way, there are hats out there that say run the damn ball. I'm going to buy one. But, like, it's just you got to run the ball a little bit, right? A little bit more than what you did yesterday. Bryce should not be throwing the ball 47 times in a game when you're never down by double digits. Like, why are you throwing the ball 47 times in a game where you never trail by more than a touchdown? Why? Why is that happening? I don't get that. And I would like to hear from Brad Idzik this week, and Dave Canales too, a little bit more, on why they didn't run the ball more in the game yesterday, especially late when I felt like they had the opportunity to take control of the game. So I'd say again, the obvious one is protect better. And run the football. If you can protect better, Bryce has shown us he can make plays. If you can run the football, you can keep the Detroit offense off the field. I'll start there. Let's go to Smoke on the headlines.
1: All righty. Well, we do have one more game this week in the NFL, and it's Monday Night Football. The Philadelphia Eagles, who Carolina plays off the bye week in about 3 weeks, takes on the Chicago Bears. The Bears are 1-1 and will be without Caleb Williams as Case Keenum will be starting for the Bears. So Kyle, who do you have?
0: Eagles. Yeah, I'm going Philly on the road tonight. All right, we'll come back. We'll wrap it up. We will empty the phone lines next. 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
7: They all have huge catch radiuses, so it just makes it a lot more friendly for Bryce, especially when you're pushing the ball down the field. What might be a 50-50 ball for a smaller athlete, these guys that have great body control and have size to kind of hold off the DB becomes a 60-40 or a 70-30 ball.
8: I'm so grateful for the weapons we have, for the receivers, the tight ends, the backs. The way that they play, they make my job so much easier. 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So it's great having them around.
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10: 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I feel like I'm a part of it, man. 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

0: 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KB and Smoke with you, wrapping up a Monday show. Loaded tomorrow. The regulars are back. Nick Carboni, Ryan McGee of ESPN, but also Hornets head coach Charles Lee and new starting point guard Coby White. Hornets had their media day today, and great stuff throughout the day. I know Wes and Walker talked to B. Mill and Naz Reid and Musa Diabate. I think Mac and Bone have Con Knipple and Grayson Allen tomorrow on their show. We'll have Coby White and Charles Lee tomorrow afternoon, so not that far away.
1: It's also funny because this is the first time that Grayson Allen, I believe, has graced the airways of WFNZ after so many drag-out brawls a decade ago about him on the court at Duke. And it's on the Mac and Bone show.
0: I wonder if that'll come up. I hope so. Let's go to the phone lines real quick. Corn Cob Craig is called in from the great state of Nebraska. Craig, what's going on?
2: Yeah, hey, thanks for taking the call. I don't mean to beat a dead horse, but since it's Tell the Truth Monday, I would just underscore what Steve Smith had to say. When you settle for those field goals, you get that lump in your stomach. And you know, it seems like the Panthers always get caught when they have to settle for those field goals. In terms of the fourth down calls, I guess you can find an analytic that would suggest that you go for it. But I think you need to also look at the hard statistic that says if you fail and give the ball to a team at the other side of the 50, they have a very high probability of scoring. And at the very least, I assume as a staff they talk about it, but I would hope EJ today would say, hey, can we please reconsider going for it in the first quarter at our own 40-yard line? Because I think your defensive coordinator should have a say in that. And it just seems the days of playing for field position maybe should be considered to get a team backed up and force them to go 80 yards. You know, the roughing the passer call, I think throughout the league, I would just love for them to automatically review booth roughing the passer calls, because there's so many instances where a defender is asked to defy the laws of inertia and they get flagged for it. So I'd like to see him review roughing the passer calls. I guess the other thing I would say is any intel is good intel, even if it's a little bit. And I think there's probably a reason why Cleveland was itching to sign Jimmy Horn, just to get a little inside intel on the Panther systems.
0: Yeah.
2: Yep. But hey, those were my comments.
0: Thank you, buddy. Appreciate you, Craig. Hope you're doing well. And shout out to your Huskers. I know Panthers fans probably don't want to hear this today, but Matt Rhule is off to a 4-0 start at Nebraska.
1: First time in 10 years Nebraska started 4-0.
0: Yep. 4-0 start out there in Lincoln. They've beaten Ohio, Bowling Green. They beat Mississippi or Michigan State over the weekend. And who else did they beat? That's North Dakota, right? Yeah. They beat North Dakota.
1: Yeah, but I'm calling it now, Kyle.
0: Well, hold on before you call it. They got Maryland this weekend at home.
1: Win.
0: That's a win. They're probably going to get to 5-0. And that would set up a showdown with Indiana Saturday, October the 10th. Now, Kurt Cignetti and company, they were in a dogfight with Northwestern this weekend.
1: At home.
0: Yep, at home in Bloomington. That was a dogfight. 28-23, maybe?
1: Yeah, and I think people don't realize that Northwestern's actually pretty good.
0: Yeah.
1: But still, it's kind of shocking considering how we still view Indiana as, like, the defending national champions. But, Kyle, my shot is Nebraska's getting that win and taking down Indiana.
0: You think they upset the Hoosiers?
1: Yep. Perfect storm. Calandria, the former Virginia quarterback who was at UNLV last year, I think fits more of what Matt Rhule wants to get out of his quarterbacks than Dylan Raiola. I just don't think that was ever the best fit. You get Calandria, some of the offense that they've been, you know, force feeding it down their throat. I watched a little bit of that Michigan State game. That Michigan State team is very much improved with Pat Fitzgerald at the helm. They gave Notre Dame a fight for about three quarters. And the games at home in Lincoln, Nebraska, they've been waiting for this moment for 20 years almost.
0: Yeah.
1: It's going to be packed. It's the perfect storm for Nebraska to get this win.
0: All right. That's a big shot you're calling over there. If ever there was a Nebraska team to do it, it's probably this one. I told people, and people don't care about Nebraska, but like Anthony Calandria started his career at UVA, ended up at UNLV, transfers to Nebraska. I liked what I saw from him early in his career. Mm-hmm. And I was telling some folks before the season, I think he might do well at Nebraska. And so far, 900 yards passing, 10 touchdowns, one pick. So off to a good start.
1: Has a little bit of moxie. And then you have Dana Holgorsen as the offense coordinator, too.
0: Yeah.
1: Feels like a good mix.
0: I think they got something out there. I really, it's, you know, Matt Rhule's process at Nebraska.
1: End of the day.
0: All right. 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
1: Got to tip my cap to Jake Dickert and the job that he did to lead Wake Forest to a massive win. And whenever you can, you know, be the first head coach since P-Head Walker to do something at Wake Forest, you're doing something right.
0: All right, I'll tip my cap to NC State for hanging on and not sending that fan base into a whole tailspin against App State on Saturday. So let's go there. Tip of the cap to Wolfpack fans. We are back tomorrow. Ryan McGee, Nick Carboni, Hornets head coach Charles Lee, point guard Kobe White. Should be a fun Tuesday. Until then, for Smoke, I'm KB, Sports Radio, 92.7 WFNZ.
3: You're going to be dead in 100 years anyway. 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

0: coaches and general managers prefer to start their day with a little Mac and Bone.
1: I have a bigger problem with Dave Canales going for it from our own 40.
2: Yes.
1: And I am utterly shocked that no one has said a word about it today. It's you bring up the angle of giving him hope. I bring up the angle of giving him 7 points. But the type of game it was to me, Bone, screamed punt and play field position and play defense.
3: Yes.
1: Like, that's a game where I'm very surprised Canales didn't get the vibe of we got to punt it. We got to try to keep him back there, get it back with good field position and go again. Because that's the kind of game where points are at a premium, field position's at a premium. And that's why I'm surprised he did it.
0: Wake up. It's happening with the Carolina Panthers. 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
1: Awesome. Awesome. All right. So the question is, Boney, who's giving the question?
2: You can go ahead and do it.
1: Yeah. I am looking forward and I'm not looking back. I'm going to be a sayer and not a doer. That's the way we live in radio. We don't do crap, but just say things.
2: Longfellow McLean.
1: All right. So the question is simple, and maybe Bone. Maybe I'll regret asking this question, but it must be discussed. How much blame do you put on Bryce yesterday? I think it's safe to say, I know Fitty said differently, that it was his worst game of the year, that as Canales said, he was missing some throws, maybe not pulling the trigger on some other throws that he normally would make, and he'd make the plays, right? Zoki brought up there were times he didn't run. We both brought up the time bone that he could have ran, got some yards, but he throws into the back of the end zone in the dog pound, right? Was that the ankle? So did you lose faith in Bryce with that performance? Hell, we had a caller named Chris that has pissed off damn near an entire fan base on the text line saying that he watched that game and his big takeaway is it's not worth ever paying Bryce. Have you lost faith in Bryce? Have you lost faith in the offense? That, to me, that one, Bone, might be a little more legit.
2: Right.
1: Like the Bryce one, I thought he overcame a lot. Like you said, brought us back, gave us the lead twice, still made some great throws. But the circumstances made it tougher for him to do his thing. If you want to say you've lost some faith in the offense because the run game, as bad as it was for a half, the offensive line continues to struggle, I could understand that more than saying, oh, I'm out on Bryce again. That sort of thing.
2: Where does Bryce rank in the offensive issues? You have the offensive
1: way down there.
2: You have the offensive line, which is a major problem right now. The run game's a problem, both in performance and a lot of times they're sticking with it. And we got to say, Mac, right now, T-Mac is a little bit of an issue. He no-showed yesterday. So I think if you're talking about yesterday's performance, I think T-Mac is a much longer discussion from yesterday than Bryce Young would be. Where I know that Denzel Ward is good, but if T-Mac is going to be a number one wideout, much like Devontae, I know that Devontae Adams is 12 years in and he's a future Hall of Famer, but Devontae Adams was against Patrick Surtain last night and put up 127 yards in the game. There will be times you are matched up against that team's number one and you still have to be somewhat of a factor in the football game.
1: I would also...
2: No factor whatsoever is unacceptable.
1: I would like to piggyback and say, is the burden on the offensive staff to get that guy going? Like, I brought up the fact that Denzel Ward went into the slot zero times. Get T-Mac in the slot and then find ways to get him open. I feel like there's a burden on the offensive, play caller, Brad Idzik, Dave Canales, talking to him, other offensive staff members to be like, dude, we can't let our

0: backbone where if you hand them 7 points because of a short field, it might be the difference in a game when you know points are going to be at a premium. There's a lot of things. The offensive line goes without saying. Rasheed Walker gave up 6 pressures, according to PFF. Sumer Sports, so did Freeling, so did Hunt. So it was a bunch of guys. Sumer Sports says the Panthers gave up pressure on 63% of the dropbacks, the highest number of the season so far. So it's like, it's Bryce Young had to overcome so much. I get there's going to be people that always fall back on Bryce. It's easy to blame the quarterback and the coach. It just feels like he was the only reason we didn't get, you know, shut out in this football game.
1: No, he brought him back twice. And when your O-line fails you, a wide receiver goes missing, you're really the guy that's been your number one target all year goes out with injury. The run game's inconsistent. What is Bryce supposed to do when all that's going against him? He leads the league in passing yards, and he's the most pressured quarterback in the league. Think about that for a second. He leads the league in passing yards despite being under the most pressure. And also, and I was thinking this yesterday, I know he had the INT at the end, but Bryce has also eliminated a lot of the silly turnovers. Those interceptions where you go, oh, what did he see? Remember how many fumbles he's had where he just drops the ball? You're not seeing Bryce right now having those panic turnovers that have played him for the first couple of years.
0: Especially
1: either.
0: In a game like that when he's that pressured. That's what I was saying to Fitty. I said, past years, Bryce Young, I believe, especially early season, past years, Bryce Young would have turned it over a couple times under that pressure. And the interception at the end of the game, it's not even on him. A guy got beat on their O-line, his arm got hit, and the ball flies up in the air. So, like, I do. Now, did he throw it away a ton? Was he super conservative with the throwaways? I just said super, like I'm Bryce. Yeah, he was. At least 6 or 7 throwaways. But, yeah, I think that's a sign of growth. He battled through it mentally. Even Stinky Schlereth gave him credit for that. Says the way Bryce Young has been hitting this game, he's already injured. The fact that he's battling back and driving them down the field and making these throws, he says it shows some toughness mentally and physically. So, I think, Fitty, you were trying to say this, Fit, and I like you said you thought it was like his best game given the circumstances. Somebody else said, am I the only one that thought Bryce Port proved more to us yesterday than he did in the first 2 games? And I think that person's thinking like you, considering everything, his own injury, everything he had to overcome, no running game, no Coke or no XL. Like, I think that's what y'all are trying to say. You know, he overcame all that, man.
2: If we look at Bryce's first 3 games, Mac, in a vacuum, look at what he's done. Week 1, in a game that was a shootout, matched drive for drive, point for point, with Caleb Williams and the Bears, really until the defense gave out. Like, Bryce Young did his job week 1 to give them a chance to win the football game. Last week, on the road against Atlanta, bad football team, right? What's Bryce Young do? He engineers an offensive performance. The game was over at halftime. And then you look at yesterday, couldn't run the ball until the 4th quarter. They couldn't pass block to save their life. And he was still giving them a chance to win the game. Like, there's been 3 different unique games he's played in so far. And all 3 times, your quarterback has done his job. Like, guys, there will come a day, I promise you, that they will lose a football game. And Bryce Young will be the factor as to why. That wasn't the case yesterday.
0: No, it wasn't.
2: And if you, point blank period, if you think that they lost because of the guy that wears number 9, you don't know football. You may enjoy it. You may enjoy watching it and what football can bring you from a fan perspective, being around people and eating good food, drinking beer. But you don't know what the hell you're watching.
0: I think what Finney's trying to say, Bone, is don't try to play me, pal, because I know ball.
2: But at some point, like, this fan base, quite literally, grow up. You don't lose every game because of the quarterback. You don't.
0: Do they think Jameis played a better game than Bryce?
1: Paging Bebop.
0: Oh, Bebop.
1: That you said, though, watching games with people and friends. That's not Bebop, though. He watches games by himself in a dark
2: room.
1: He
2: reads the
1: with
2: newspaper his only clippings.
0: Only friend himself.
2: And then comes away with analysis.
0: Bebop says, Mac, I hope you're in the room for Bryce's contract negotiations. This texter says, going into the game, we ranked 20th in rushing and still put up 71 points, all because of Bryce Young. These people are idiots. Tommy says Bryce was

0: definitely not the reason we lost, but it's okay to admit some of the bad throws, some of the bad decisions. You guys coddle Bryce like he's a baby.
1: But what's the context? The context was his offensive line couldn't pass block. The context is, Mac, his ankle was hurt. You think you would have been out there making the plays if you're out there with a impaired ankle? That answer is no. That dude probably gets winded going to check his mailbox.
0: Takes one to know one.
1: I don't check the mail, so I don't get winded.
0: Okay. Bryce, by the way, Bryce had a 101 quarterback rating with a clean pocket, a 42 quarterback rating, according to PFF, under pressure. Seems pretty similar. Or not similar. What am I talking about? It's very not similar. It seems simple.
2: There you go.
0: Apparently, but it wasn't simple for me, Bone, to say that. What are you thinking about this, Bone? Is this? I will say
2: I'm
0: this.
2: Thinking about Jameis.
0: It's you want another Jameis quote to uplift you to help you get through your Monday? Do you think
2: to be is not to be or to be?
0: This dude is the funniest damn guy in sports. Like, he is like a character from some sort of comedy sports movie.
2: I know.
0: You know what I mean? Like, you would think Will Ferrell would play this guy or something. Like, it's just, it really is.
2: It makes you wonder, like, with the crab legs, like, what was really going on that day? Was he just, like, being goofy and doing, you know what I mean? What was going on?
0: It does make you wonder. It does make you wonder. Here's what I was going to say.
2: Was he, like, just stuffing him in his shirt, like, hey, watch this? And then he got caught.
0: It does make, I do need to say, Bone, I don't know if you've noticed this. I think it is way less people bashing Bryce after a loss, an ugly offensive loss, than we normally get in past seasons. So I do think it's a very small small majority. What the heck am I saying, man? Jameis, help me out with the words,
2: I haven't
0: baby.
2: Heard a guy this
0: small
2: twisted
0: minority.
2: Up. I haven't heard a guy this twisted up since Weatherman Mark at 8:35 this morning.
0: My timbers are shivered, Bone, and my turbines are twisted. I love you, though, Mark. Love you. Oh, jeez. This texter says Bryce led what would have been another game-winning drive. Yeah, as much as I will defend the defense from the guy that tried to say they played horrible because they kept us in it, it does need to be noted the defense gave up a touchdown drive. Matter of fact, the defense gave up two drives to give them points, Bone, after we took the lead and hadn't given up a point in five straight drives before that.
1: And guess what? With the minute 48, I thought we were still going to win the game.
0: I know, dude. Was terrible.
1: I'll go a step further. After Monken did what he did, going for it on the fourth down, as opposed to kicking the field goal, I wonder what analytic nerd came up with that idea. Mac, I thought with a minute to go, we were going to overtime. Why do I feel that way? Because of who the quarterback is.
0: Because Bryce has done it over and over again in those situations. Exactly. Didn't have anything to do with anybody else. You know?
2: Matt,
0: coaches, O-line, anybody
2: Darren's
0: else?
2: Very upset with us this morning, Matt.
0: Oh, no.
2: And he's saying he can't listen to us this morning because we're just Bryce excuse makers, blah, blah, blah, blah. He also points out, Bo Nix has 24 wins in 2 years. Bryce has 14. I'm asking Darren right now, Bo Nix, Mac, also has the benefit of one of the best defenses in football during his time so far. Has Bryce had the defense that Bo Nix has had in Denver so far?
0: Definitely not.
2: I don't think so.
0: Even if the Denver defense this year might not look like it normally does, yes. In fairness. But, yeah, it's just I don't know, man. I don't say to people like that. Here's another texter. I need to know. Does Bone coddle Murphy like this? Does Mac coddle his kids like this? Bryce is a big boy. He can take criticism.
2: No, I do not coddle. I've been tough on crime on Murphy lately. No, I'm like a drill sergeant right now on Murphy.
0: You whipping him into shape, Bone? You showing him who's boss?
2: We did some training drills on Saturday and how to behave and sit and not bite my legs.
0: There you go, baby. There you go. You battling back, Boney.
2: He has a new thing lately where he bites my feet out of nowhere, and it's a problem. Just like toe, like crunches my toes.
0: I got to be honest, Rocket's 6 and still does that sometimes. Yeah. Like, some dogs are just going to be puppies, too, for their entire life, I feel like. And that's pretty damn annoying. And, of course, I coddle him. I don't yell at him at all. Oh, man. Anyway, I don't know. This texter says not one person says anything about the coaching staff. I think we brought up coaching staff. 4th-and-1 gamble. How long did it take us?
2: Yeah, Vero never gets brought up.
0: I think we're talking. talking offense now, maybe?
2: Okay.
0: Instead of Bryce. How about, Bone, how long it took them to adjust when they realize, oh, Bryce has no time. Felt like it took him too long. Idzik finally adjusts, moves the pocket. We go down, score only touchdown. I also think, Bone, that in the words of Darren Waller, and it's backed up by the Sumer Sports stats, Sumer Sports says they played zone coverage 62% of the time. I think the Panthers went in there expecting a ton of man coverage like they did the week before, and I think they got fooled by it. And I think that I think we got outcoached. I think it's safe to say, offensively, we got outcoached yesterday. I don't think you can deny that. So, yeah, I think they need a little more heat. I did love the guys stepping up, though, Bone. Tight ends with 128 receiving yards total. Bryce and Tremaine stepped up. That was cool to see.
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8: So J.C. Horn, he puts out a message on social media after the news breaks that he has a quad injury. And it's a message that looks a lot like messages from players who are out for the year. Mm-hmm. We don't know that to be sure quite yet. Dave Canales is already talking about trying to replace him in the aggregate with a Caleb Evans, Corey Thornton coming up from the practice squad. We don't know about Mike Jack at this point. Will Lee is the most obvious name considering they drafted him in the fourth round. And he's already been getting a lot of snaps defensively when they've moved J.C. Horn into the slot just a little bit. But it's going to be really tough to try to find some guys that can hold down the fort at outside corner and even just maybe going with Smith Wade to play in the slot and then Will Lee at outside. We've seen him already struggle quite a bit in the first three games. Like a rookie, he's going to bite on double moves and he'll get beat deep and it's going to be rough. And maybe he shows enough stick-to-itiveness, if that's the thing, to stick with the wide receiver afterwards and recover. But it's tough sledding, man. You also have the offensive tackles that are hurt. That's no different. Still hurts you going forward. Jalen Coker is dealing with a quad injury. He's questionable for this game against Detroit. Vibes are pretty low right now after a 21-18 Browns loss.
14: Yeah, and you know, when you have that many injuries, it is tough to, you know, see the forest from the trees, so to speak, because you just think about just how early in the season it is. As you get to the later parts of the season, when you have a decent amount of injuries, you can somewhat digest that, but at the early part, you really get that panic factor because you're like, man, we got to play this team, we got to play that team, we got to play that team. And now, this is not like when you had the injuries during training camp where the Nick Scortons go down early so you have time to be able to prep guys to step into those roles. Now this is, hey man, you got to, you know, be ready to go off the top because we've got a game on Sunday. So for the Panthers, yes, it is unfortunate. This receiving core right now taking a lot of hits. I mean, there are not many places that they are taking hits. And then your best offensive lineman, as we talked about before Brandon Miller came on the show, your best lineman, Damian Lewis, he's questionable right now. So it just feels like anybody who can do something good for the Panthers outside of Bryce Young, and hopefully he stays healthy, is just having a tough time right now.
8: So let's talk about Bryce Young and his performance. There's a lot of injuries to make sense of. Bryce Young, I thought that was his worst game through the first three games. It was also the most pressure that he had to deal with.
14: Yeah.
8: And honestly, still even a high bar to clear because he did deal with a lot of pressure against Atlanta. I think he handled it a lot better. Maybe their defense isn't as good as Cleveland's. I think especially up front with Mason Graham coming into his own and having Jared Verse over there on the edge. Those guys really got after it. But Atlanta's defensive line also showed you that they can get in the backfield and, you know, wreak a lot of havoc there against Bryce Young as well. I thought he was bad in this game. Still, I think it's kind of hard to figure out just how much blame he deserves for this loss because the offensive line was so porous. How much blame do you think the quarterback deserves?
14: I mean, you know, as the quarterback, you're always going to, as we say, get the brunt of the praise when you guys win, and then they're going to get, you know, their share of it when they lose in this one. And for Bryce Young, he's got to take some part in this one. But, you know, what did the Cleveland Browns do to the Carolina Panthers to throw them off? You know, again, that pressure had such a big impact on this game because when you look at the numbers, again, you talk about a team winning ugly. The numbers look a whole lot like, for the Cleveland Browns, like they did against the Tampa Bay Buccaneers, outside of the fact that they ran the football a whole lot better. They made more of a concerted effort to run the ball. They ran it 30 times for 132 yards, where they had less than 100 yards against the Tampa Bay Buccaneers. But when you look at the Panthers, they were completely out of sync. 4-15 on third down efficiency. 0-3 on fourth down efficiency in this game. 4.9 yards per play, only 5.1 yards per pass. And so a lot was talked about with Teterell McMillan only having two catches for 17 yards, with Denzel Ward guarding him all day long, you know, trailing him and tagging along wherever he went. And then when you combine that with the fact that this unit was able to be able to get as much pressure as they did, it's going to be tough for a lot of quarterbacks. When your number one receiver is not having a great day, then you don't have many other options left. He was able to find a Metchie. You know, he was able to find a Bryson Tremaine, but those still weren't top options. But Cleveland did a great job of getting them out of rhythm in this game. game, and it still came down to the point where the Panthers could have gotten it, but that offense was just so out of sync that late in the game, once they did have drives to be able to get it, it just felt like that Cleveland had the remedy to be able to solve whatever the Panthers were trying to throw at them.
8: It's not lost on me that one play here or there can turn around the vibes 180 degrees, right? I think Carolina had a few chances to win this game. If Bryce leads this team down the length of the field to score a game-winning touchdown eventually, or a go-ahead touchdown where eventually the time expires on Cleveland, then at least you've started the season 2-1, and who knows, maybe you can pull off the upset against Detroit. With all that being said, I don't think that even a game-winning drive at the very end in this matchup would alleviate all of the issues that have come about with the injuries. Maybe I've been pressing the panic button a little too much today by asking the question. All I'm doing is asking questions. That's all I'm doing. Just asking if this has the potential to be a lost season. Maybe I'm panicking too much. Maybe you talk about the game-winning drive completely changing all of it, right? I don't know, man. You didn't. You lost the game. You had a couple of opportunities offensively, and you failed on both of those attempts. And now you have all of these injuries. I mean, it's really bad. Your offensive line now has both of the starting tackles out, Rashid Walker struggling, Monroe Freeling going through normal rookie tackle growing pains, the secondary banged up, Nick Scott didn't play in this game, Devin Lloyd didn't play in this game, Jalen Coker didn't play the second half of this game, and they ruled him out pretty quickly. We'll see if he'll play against Detroit. T-Mac was your best weapon in the passing game by far, and it's taken out of the game, whether it's Denzel Ward putting the clamps on him, whether it's shading coverage. Darren Waller talked about the different defensive looks that they were giving Carolina once Coker went out of the game. When Coker was in there, he had the same exact production as T-Mac did. Mm-hmm. Right? Nothing was working. Bryson Tremaine was the guy. And Chuba, they tried, and the running game just was non-existent. I was surprised to see just how non-existent they were at the beginning of this one. Do you feel like we're making too much of it, Wes? Do you feel like if we do have a game-winning drive, it's like, okay, well, only a couple plays, man. We're talking about the difference in a couple of plays and, you know, it changing the start to the season. Or do you feel like, no, I think you're right, Walker. I think you're right to be worried.
14: Yeah, I definitely think you're right to be worried because this was a game on paper that you felt like that you should have gone in and gotten. And we'll see how the season ends up. Do the Cleveland Browns end up being a wild card team sneaking into the playoffs? Does it get that crazy? We shall see. But as far as the Carolina Panthers are concerned, no, you do have a right to be concerned in this football game, because to me, as I said, if you go to Cleveland and get a win and it's an ugly win, a win is a win, and you have to take that, because that's just, as I said, from my experience in a lot of those games that you watch, Cleveland is hardly a very easy out. They got their games where they do get beaten convincingly sometimes, but I just felt like that this was going to be just an ugly game for the Carolina Panthers. And yeah, I think that especially considering the injuries you sustained during this matchup, that if you are able to escape with a win, that would be huge. And now that game can be magnified because, as we've talked about, when you look at their upcoming games, they've got some tough matchups coming up. Detroit, they're not world beaters, but Detroit is a team that's sitting there 2-1 right now. And you better believe they're lighting up with glee seeing the injured Carolina Panthers come into this matchup. Then you got to go to Philly. You got Tampa Bay, we can get into as well, because it does look like that they're indeed going to have a very tough time, even in the NFC South, to be able to dig themselves out of that hole, with it looking like Baker Mayfield is going to miss some significant time. But Green Bay, Denver, New Orleans, but you just got to focus on the upcoming game at hand with the Detroit Lions, a team that offers a lot offensively. And for the Carolina Panthers, well, you have the weaponry to be able to go out and do that, because just based off how the Panthers had been playing, you would think in a game like this that you felt okay about their chances, because you felt offensively they could match up with Detroit, especially with a team that's been struggling as much defensively as they have. But now that you are going to be hamstrung as far as some weapons potentially being out, this game presents a whole nother challenge.
8: Now the NFC South, they're NFC South, and Carolina is still atop the division at 1-2 after a bad loss to Cleveland. Atlanta, they leapfrog New Orleans after their Thursday night win. And it's New Orleans in third. It's Tampa Bay at 0-3, dead last. And you're right, they will not have Baker Mayfield for the next 3 weeks. That's actually confirmed, according to Adam Schefter, tweeting out that Todd Bowles said Baker Mayfield will miss 3 weeks with the thumb injury he saw him suffer very late in that game.
15: I won't pick at him. That was a real injury.
8: Yeah, that was bad.
15: Yeah, he was hollering.
8: Yeah, and you're not going to do any Caleb Williams sound for it?
15: No.
8: Okay. I know you wanted to. I didn't know I had to press the button. I knew I could get the sound.
15: Hey, what did you guys – I didn't hear you guys' reaction to Atlanta, because what do you think about that at this point? Are you like, oh, God, now here comes Atlanta? Or are you like, whatever.
1: Green Bay stinks.
8: I'm more of the latter. I'm not – look, they got a lot of skill talent. I think their defense has a lot of talent in the secondary. I think Green Bay is in a world of trouble.
15: Mm-hmm.
8: I think Green Bay is just going to be a bad football team.
15: Yeah.
8: And I didn't expect that to happen, but their offensive line, despite how bad Carolina has been in allowing all the pressures in the world, they've had a bunch of injuries up front too. They can't stop anybody. Quite literally, historically speaking, there has never been a quarterback with the amount of snaps that Jordan Love has played that has gone through more pressure than what Jordan Love has already been through, right? Yeah. If we give that kind of excuse to Bryce, I feel like it's more than deserved up there in Green Bay, where you do have some weapons that you're working with. Tucker Kraft is coming back from that injury that he suffered last year. I like Golden, but he did absolutely nothing in his rookie season. Does look to be very good now. All that to say, I'm going to have to see a lot more from Atlanta before I buy all the way in, but clearly they looked a lot better with Penix at quarterback than Cooper Rush.
15: Okay. Yeah, I thought that performance for me, in the NFL, it just goes that, you think based off one performance that's a team's identity, but then you can see how much it can flip from week to week. So I'm going to give Atlanta the credit to say, at least with a formidable quarterback back there, or at least a guy that seems competent in Michael Penix, that I'm going to give them the credit to say they can be dangerous, especially in this division. I thought Drake London was lights out in that game, and then Bijan just absolutely took the game over. If you want to see a reason why you pay a guy like that kind of money, he came out with the mentality to say, not today, we're not losing, guys, get on my back, I'll carry you to the victory. So I think Atlanta is going to have a little bit of something to say before this is all over with, but I'm with you, I need to see a little more before I fully say they're going to be a problem, but I do think that they're going to have something to say before this is all over with, based off what we saw Thursday.
8: I think there are three running backs in the league I feel differently watching than watching any other running back. I think it's Bijan Robinson, who will make you miss in a phone booth and also run you over if he needs to. Same thing with Jahmyr Gibbs, who had an excellent cutback when the play is supposed to go right. He scores a touchdown, actually just reversing course and then going left.
1: Where's he this upcoming Sunday? Oh,
8: yeah.
1: Here.
8: A little scary.
1: Oh, boy.
8: A little scary. K-9 is the other guy I feel that way about. I think K-9 is playing unbelievable football.
15: Yeah, he is.
8: And those are the three. Like, even more so, Saquon has terrible offensive line issues now. Their offensive line is falling off of a cliff. Either way, when you see a guy like Bijan Robinson, yeah, you got to be worried about that, dude. And in prime time, Bijan Robinson will help you pull off the upset. It happened against the Rams last year when he went nuts against L.A. Anyway, the division, they still are pretty bad, and Tampa is going to be without Baker Mayfield, confirmed, for the next 3 weeks, according to Adam Schefter with the thumb injury. Enter Jalen Daniels, who they like, and I bet they did not want to have starting real, meaningful football games. They could, over the next few games, go over. I mean, they have Green Bay. All right, that's a battle of disappointing games.
1: What a gross game.
8: That is a disappointing bowl. You have at Dallas. I would expect Dallas to win that game in prime time. And against the Steelers, who just beat the Cincinnati Bengals. I thought they played really well. You could be looking at Tampa Bay going 0-6 to start the season. In fact, I might even predicting it's tough. Maybe the division won't allow this to be a lost season for Carolina. Maybe that's it.
15: That's definitely a comforting thought for Panthers.
1: Well, because the Saints had their chance to continue to basically take hold of this division and say, no, we're going to be the team that's actually going to play well, and they lost to the Raiders. Now, at this point, the Raiders might just be good.
8: Yeah.
1: I have no idea what to think.
16: But the Saints had that opportunity, and they dropped it. And now you're looking at 3-1-2 teams, and the 0-3 team has a undrafted free agent who at times struggled at Kansas. You're telling me that guy's going to come in and win the division? I'm good.
14: Well, that's not answered your question, though, when you said struggled at Kansas. A lot of quarterbacks going to struggle. For the production and what he did while he was at Kansas, I think he's...
16: I'm not saying he's a bad quarterback, but I mean, do you trust him to come in and win games at the NFL level right away? I would probably say not.
14: I don't know, but for him going from an undrafted free agent to a backup, I think that, you know, that stands for something. But I think that, you know, with Tampa at the end of the day, do I expect them to come out and go on a run? No, I'm not saying that in the least bit. The only thing I would say about the Saints is, you know, offensively, they are potent. If they are anything offensively, they're potent. But the turnovers and some of those things are hurting them right now. I mean, I think you could probably say at worst, this is going to be a fun division to see how it turns out, because it's like a lot of these teams have a lot of different things that they do well, but then it's still a mess in its own right.
8: There are people that enjoy haunted houses.
14: Right.
8: There are people that like that. There are some people that like pain with their pleasure. And maybe that's what the NFC South provides you, is a little pain in your pleasure in watching football. Last thing, and before we tell you what's on tap, if there was a team that feels the best despite bad news from the weekend, outside of Atlanta coming away with the victory, they clearly are coming off of a win. But overall, I do think New Orleans probably feels the best of anybody.
14: Because, again, it looks good because offensively they're able to go out and do what they do. I mean, they've been putting up a good amount of points outside of that. I mean, they scored 24. That's the least amount of points they've scored this season. They lose yesterday putting up 27. So their defense, who was a strong suit for them last year, has now taken a step back. So for New Orleans, they got to be able to find some defense.
8: Yeah, and they got a big game, as you mentioned, Atlanta.
14: That's going to be a fun one.
8: Can you just go ahead and squash Atlanta before they really get started, just to let them know?
14: I mean,
8: you
14: look
8: got
14: at
8: thought.
14: Tyler Shuck's numbers, 917 yards, 8 TDs, 3 picks.
8: Almost as good as
14: and,
8: Bryce.
14: And they lost A-Chain yesterday because when he was running yesterday, he pulled that hamstring. I don't know what the prognosis is, but he's out.
8: They got a lot of injuries down in New Orleans.
14: Everybody's got a lot of injuries.
8: NFC South is bad. But even maybe specifically this division and the Giants and San Francisco. Okay, you're right, everybody.
14: Yeah, the playoffs are going to come down to legit. Who is the healthiest?
8: Jalen Daniels.
2: Who can all you pull off a CFL roster to be able to win you some games?
14: Man? Who can field 50% of their starters by the time the playoffs come? That'll be your Super Bowl champion.
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32: Well, as promised, he's fresh off the television set up in New York City on ESPN. He's an ESPN NFL analyst, longtime friend of the show. More importantly, Panthers legend Steve Smith Sr. back on a Monday to give us his perspective on what went wrong yesterday in Cleveland as the Panthers fall 21-18 in a very frustrating game. Steve, it's good to have you back, my friend. How are things?
33: Doing good, man. As you're talking right now, I'm going back and looking at these end zone plays right now. The inability to finish, situational football, right? A sneaky positive, 1,178 offensive yards through 3 games, and second most through 3 games in Panthers history. So the offense is productive, but finishing drives, getting points on the board, losing a game where you have multiple starters on defense, a few obviously starters on offense, but just, you know, not being able to finish the drives with points, you know, and beating and losing to a team you probably should have beat, but a ton of pressure up front, done a good job of, you know, really getting after Bryce and making him uncomfortable, and that was the difference between the game.
32: Well, I'm glad you pointed that last part out, because there are a lot of people honing in on that today on the text line, you know, saying, well, hey, a lot of things. The defense could have got a stop, or, you know, Bryce could have hit this throw, but, you know, it was go ahead, what you got? Go ahead.
33: So I'm looking at the play right now in the end zone, going in motion with Darren Waller, and the bad pass or the low pass that he was throwing to Mechie, but you had Tremaine wide open that got behind the defense. So, again, just another example before people come on here and say, oh, Steve is confirming what we all thought. No, here's what I'm saying. Over three games, it's really good to see the offense putting up points. However, you can't leave points on the board. And leaving a lot of points on the board, a lot of explosive plays in the game, is one of the things that we are concerned about in this offense, that as the season continues to move forward, you can't afford to leave those points on the field.
1: So speaking of that, there were, you know, some of the film guys I followed last night looking at the film and saying the Cleveland did a good job of heating up Bryce Young. Obviously, the pressure was there all day. There are a lot of quarterbacks who are going to get sped up in those circumstances and those conditions. Yep. But, you know, Bryce in particular yesterday, I thought there was some growth there, too, because I felt like last year that's a game that he throws for a buck 11 and two interceptions. Not to excuse the plays he left off the field. But, you know, I did think they did a good job speeding him up and impacting the way he saw the field. How much does that stand out in the tape?
33: I mean, it stands out a great deal, but also too that we get in the position of always trying to point out when someone doesn't do anything well, and we don't always give credit to the individual who's caused that.
1: Mm-hmm.
33: Right? I'm looking, and Bryce was hit. He was attacked. He was chased. Right? He was pushed down. He was hit. Right? It's part of the game. That's the whole job of the defense, is terrorize, confuse, disrupt, cause. And that's what the Cleveland Browns did. They did a really good job of applying pressure. And each week you're going to have that. Each week there's a new situation to overcome. That's the reason why football is so exciting. You can't draw it up. Now there's conspiracy theories, folks, that believe that everyone has a script and everybody needs to follow it. But I'm just telling you, working in the media, we haven't gotten a script. I'm just telling you, there's no script to give. We sit here and watch film and we give our humble, unbiased, or biased opinion, and it happens.
1: Yeah, no, I've asked for the script. They won't send it to me. So if there is one, I've never seen it. Steve Smith is with us on the WFNZ hotline. A very quiet day for Tedarrell McMillan yesterday. I think two catches for 17 yards. How much of that was the pressure you're talking about? How much of it was Denzel Ward? What do you think of the fact that we didn't see much from Tet yesterday?
33: That's all. Everything you said. The other team gets paid. The other team has Pro Bowlers. Whatever name you want to put on there, but there's going to be days where you're going to have to figure out. I'm looking at a play right now where he ran a curl. They had A.J. Dillon going to the flat, and they had a linebacker flaring underneath, so Bryce couldn't even throw the football because it was a curl stop or a seven stop, but they had a flat. So sometimes that's just a play design or a concept where the defense plays it well.
1: We got to ask. Go ahead. Finish your thought. I'm sorry.
33: And then I'm looking at a play right now where he had to stop, and Denzel Ward's pressing T-Mac. And sometimes some days the defender just has your number, and that's a great opportunity to look at the data without any feelings, without any of that, and you just go, hey, this guy gets paid too. Hey, I got to go back. To the drawing board. I gotta wear some gloves next time when I get my axe, because I just didn't work out today.
1: Steve Smith Sr. hanging out with us here for his Monday conversation. Steve, why have they had trouble getting the run game going, in your opinion? Is it all offensive line? Is it something else? Because it didn't really get going until the second half yesterday, and it also seemed like they got away from it for long stretches.
33: When you get off schedule, you get behind on the chains, right? When you look at this football, not just this football team, when you look at football overall, offenses are getting so impatient and abandoning the run so quickly. It's for a wide receiver analyst, for now analyst, it's actually getting frustrating to watch from 10,000 feet up, from the coach's view, from the sideline view. End zone two, TV copy, coaches copy, all 22 that some people have, Calipult, True Media that I have, all the different film studies that I'm able to look at it. I can look at the film 19 different angles, and still see the one angle that most fans don't see. It's called concepts and good coaching, bad coaching. I'm not saying it's either one, but I am saying sometimes we discredit the opponent and we don't realize what's really going on.
1: Yeah, I hear you. Steve Smith hanging out with us. Dave Canales opted to go for it twice on fourth down yesterday, and they turned it over twice, gave some short fields to Cleveland. What's your opinion on that line between, you know, aggressive and you know, not being smart out there? And it's not a loaded question, I'm just asking, because I like my coach to be aggressive, but you know, some people feel like in a game like yesterday where your defense is giving you a chance and keeping you in it, that maybe that was a little bit risky. What did you think?
33: I think that's, you answered your question by answering it, and then you referred it back to me. The defense is giving you a chance. So if the defense is giving you a chance, and analytically, at some point in the game, you go for it because it gives you a 66.7 statistical chance of winning the game, you do that. That's why. It's analytics and whatever time is going on. The defense is giving you an opportunity. Then it just happens, and that's part of the deal, man.
1: Yeah. How concerned are you about the offensive line moving forward, and how badly do they need Icky and Taylor Moten back?
33: I don't know if I'm concerned about it, because here's why. This is the guys you have until those guys get back. So if Icky's injured and he can't play next, Icky didn't play last week, for, you know, rhetorical question. Icky didn't play last week. Is that correct?
1: Mm-hmm.
33: And based on Icky's progress, can he play this week?
1: Doesn't sound like it.
33: So why are we playing hypotheticals in something that hypothetically cannot happen in the next 5 days?
1: No, but I think with all the injuries, people are starting to take a longer range view to wonder when and if this team can get healthy again, because they're the walking wounded after yesterday.
33: Are you sure about that? Because I know a lot of other teams that got some guys that are injured too.
1: Well, I'm glad you brought it up, because I was going to ask you about that, because there are a rash of injuries around the NFL. And I don't know, you've been at this for a long time. I'm pretty aware of year over year not being prisoner of the moment when things feel extreme, because odds are we've probably seen it in the past. But folks around the NFL are making a fairly big deal today about all the injuries. Baker Mayfield, Devon Achane, you know, just so many guys dropping like flies. Is that notable to you at all, or is this just another chapter of the NFL and this happens?
33: This is another chapter of why guys are injured. And here's why guys are injured. One, the turf that everybody's playing on as a young kid, all the turf fields now on all these soccer and football fields, these multi-purpose fields, you could play hockey, field hockey, you could play soccer, you could play lacrosse, field hockey, you could play football, you can play baseball on them. And they're having them now where you're playing at a young age. Then all these colleges are implementing, and then all the NFL teams are implementing. And what do you have? You have joints, your joints that are now playing on these artificial surfaces. And then you get in the National Football League, and now you have more power and G forces hitting. And all of a sudden, that's why guys are dropping like flies. And it doesn't help that they're not playing. Now you don't really practice and play in the preseason. So now what you're doing is an untrained body is running 100 miles per hour or 22 miles per hour. And just think about it, a month ago, you weren't doing anything.
1: Mm-hmm. No, it's true. All right, before I let you go, I guess it was last November, I'm pretty sure, Carolina goes to San Francisco. They get roughed up on a Monday night. They lose four or five guys to injury. And we're looking at the Rams coming to town the next week. And everybody's saying, my God, they're decimated with injury. You know, Carolina's not even going to be able to keep up in this game. And then they go upset the Rams. So to a point you made a couple of minutes ago that I think we should all know by now, it's a very week-to-week league. You got to figure out a way. Detroit coming to town, first Sunday night game in a decade. They are dealing with injuries. But give me an early view of the way you see Panthers and Lions on a Sunday night.
33: Well, I'm not sure if anybody's noticed, but the Detroit Lions can't stop a nosebleed defensively. So you can expect and hope that attacking, not sitting back, that you would go and attack the defense for the Detroit Lions. Understand that there's going to be ebbs and flows of the game. Jared Goff Shane Brown, J-Mo, all these guys, they're going to push LaPorta. They're going to push and try to run the football, throw the football, put Carolina in a position that they no longer focus on playing football. They're focusing on playing catch up or, you know, trying to run shot for shot. You can't do that. Now, you really can't do that. And for all the people that are looking at Jared Verse and forgot that he was on the field and being very disruptive. And something was done, too. When I look at this film, the wide techniques of the ends really exposed and put the tackles and put the offensive line, spread the offensive line out to where it made it a lot of one-on-one. So it made it pretty much impossible to, you know, do double teams and be able to help out because of how wide the base of things were. And then it had some games running up front, so it looked a little bit confusing. But that was a game plan by the Cleveland Browns that really showed some things in the offensive line that had nothing to do with blocking. It just had to do with spatial awareness. So you got to pay attention to the Detroit Lions. Will they adapt that same philosophy? Because I believe their defensive line has the same ability as Cleveland's, where they're not great, but they're not a walk in a park, and they can do some things, if you're not paying attention, that can really create some disruptive and throw off the timing of the offense.
1: Yeah, great stuff, man. We appreciate you as always. Have a great week, and we'll talk to you next Monday.
33: Yes, sir.
1: There you go.
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0: And I am utterly shocked that no one has said a word about it today. 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I bring up the angle, giving him 7 points. 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
9: J.C. Horn did experience a serious quad injury, and he is expected to land on injured reserve. It could prove to be season-ending.
10: We're still getting second and third opinions to figure out what that timeline looks like. That'll determine everything for us, but I will say it's a significant quad injury. There's no replacing J.C. Horn. He has had such an amazing offseason, training camp, all the different things, so there's no replacing that. We're not asking our guys to replace J.C. We're just asking them to do their job. Dan's looking all around and making sure that we uncover every stone to see who can come in and help us.
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2: 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They go together like this.
11: I love the fact that the Wolves still is a wee guy and what this franchise means to
0: on
11: him.
0: National interviews, too.
11: Yeah.
0: It's that, yeah. I listen.
11: Actually, you know what? Keekly. Keekly will do that too a lot. Not on national, of course, but you'll hear him say we also.
0: Does he do it when he's on with Kay Adams? I feel like he might.
11: He is a wee guy.
0: Like, I feel like he might.
11: Yeah, they're both wee guys.
0: There's no bigger wee guy.
11: What are you laughing at back there?
0: There's no bigger wee guy in the history of wee guys than me. I mean, you know how many texts I've gotten in 20 plus years of, why are you saying wee? You don't play on the damn team. Why are you like, because I'm sorry. I feel like I'm a part of it, man. If you can make it through the Frank Reich, Matt Rhule years, Bone, I feel like you deserve to win.
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0: following is a presentation of Westwood One Sports. If it's Monday night, the NFL is on Westwood One.
1: Got it back to the 20, breaks the tackle, the 10, the 5, to the pylon. Touchdown!
0: And this is the Monday Night Football pregame show with Jamie Erdahl.
1: Be sure to catch the Westwood One Monday Night host, Jamie Erdahl, each weekday on Good Morning America. Good morning. She should be on Good Morning America.
0: And Doug Peterson.
2: You really want to know what we call it? Philly Special.
0: They'll react to Sunday's biggest moments.
1: It is inside the left upright and good. The Ravens win it in Rio. Fire up the band.
3: Stafford throws down the middle to the end zone. It is intercepted by Hufanga, and the game is over. The second interception of the game for Hufanga seals it for the Broncos.
0: And get you set for tonight's matchup.
4: The give to DeAndre Swift. Up the right side. Bursting free. 20, 15, 10, 5. Goodbye. It's over. Touchdown, DeAndre Swift. Touchdown, Bears.
1: Hurts goes to work. Hands it off again for Barkley. Left side running. Spins inside the 10. Still on his feet after a hit. And he's into the end zone for a touchdown. Saquon Barkley bouncing off tackles to the left side. And the Eagles are opening it up here in the fourth quarter. They've got a 20-10 lead.
0: Now, here are your hosts, Jamie Erdahl and Super Bowl winning head coach Doug Peterson.
5: Kevin Harlan's out here trying to change my day job. I like the shows where I talk about football, like this one. We welcome you to Westwood One's coverage of Monday Night Football tonight to close out Week 3. It's a 2-0 Philadelphia Eagles team in Chicago taking on a Bears team that's been through it at the quarterback position this week. It's Jalen Hurts against Case Keenum, along with Super Bowl-winning head coach Doug Peterson. I'm Jamie Erdahl. Coach, you know the quarterback position well, but you also know the Philadelphia Eagles well as a 5-year head coach of the Eagles back when you won a Super Bowl with them, the first one ever in franchise history. So why don't we start with the Birds and how dominant they have looked to start this season?
6: Well, Jamie, thank you. They've looked really impressive these first few weeks of the regular season. And I think it starts and listen, Philly's they love primetime football. They've always kind of shined in primetime, and Coach Sirianni's done a great job up there. And obviously they're on the road now in Chicago tonight, and looking forward to a really good football game. But this Philadelphia Eagle team is tough. They're playing really good. You know, Jalen Hurts, great win last week, and he brings that into Chicago tonight.
5: That's a great point you make. I was in Chicago this morning. You could feel the Eagles fans were already had the presence. Did you sense that as a head coach when you were coaching Philadelphia, that you knew that your fans traveled?
6: They travel so well. It doesn't matter where you're going. If we're in London, playing in London, they're going to travel overseas. They're going to travel to Chicago. Philly fans all over the country. And, yes, we did feel their presence. Even when we were in L.A., Jamie, playing in the Coliseum, we felt the presence of the Eagles.
5: Well, yeah, because in November and December when those games are scheduled, you don't have to twist someone's arm from Philly to go check in on Southern California. Coach, I want to ask you really quick, after we watch the games unfold on

0: game at one point. We're also going to talk about another one-score game in our hour leading up to Monday Night Football, which is the thriller that happened in Rio. But much more to come with Doug Peterson and myself as we approach kickoff between the Eagles and the Bears, including an insightful conversation we had with Bears wide receiver Rome Odunze, and hear from Saquon Barkley, who's healthy ahead of this matchup. But when we return, speaking of the NFC North and East tonight, who are competing, a trade went down today between those two divisions, and how did the Broncos do it again? 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
12: Snapper to the shotgun, play clock at 3. Here's the snap. Blitz coming up the middle, throw left side. Intercepted, and Zufunga down the sideline of the 40. Cuts back 35 to the 30, 25, 20. There he goes. Zufunga is gone. Touchdown Broncos. Talanoa Zufunga picks it off, goes 64 yards, and with that, the Broncos have the lead. 4:49 to go. 22-19 Denver. Talanoa Zufunga all the way to the house.
0: Broncos were down 16-0 until they weren't. That was Talanoa Zufunga to the house on a pick six late in the game. That was also Ryan Radke on an excellent call on Westwood One. Welcome back to the Progressive Insurance Studios for the Monday Night Football pregame show on Westwood One. I'm Jamie Erdahl, along with Super Bowl 52 winning head coach Doug Peterson. 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Woo, Coach Bo Nix. I saw something on social media that said Bo Nix hasn't played a normal game in the NFL, it feels like, in his entire career, which actually passes the smell test because that is his 20th career comeback. What do you attribute this to, the way the Broncos are able to beat the Rams on Sunday night?
13: Well, first of all, Jamie, I'd like to see them play football in the first half of these games.
0: No.
13: Make them at least

0: At least competitive. You know what? He lives in this world. I mean, he thrives, I think, of being sort of, you know, putting his back against the wall. And obviously, last night was a great example of that against a really good football team in the Rams, a well-coached football team in the Rams. And really, I'm happy for Bo Nix that he's continuing this sort of streak. But, you know, longevity in the National Football League is something that, you know, you strive for, and sustainability and keeping these things going. I will say this on the other side of the ball, too. It's hard to throw the ball 50 plus times like Matthew Stafford did and win football games. It's really hard to do that. And you know, credits off to Denver and how they came back in that second half of that game.
1: Listen, you and I both love to bring up Brett Favre any chance that we get, but this one is not one that you want to put him on the list with, and that is the fact that Stafford has thrown 33 career pick sixes, which passes Favre for most in NFL history. Do you just attribute that to, as you said, 50-plus pass attempts by Stafford, or do you think he's pressing on a team that was supposed to be the LA Rams super team this season?
0: You know, I don't really think he's pressing. I think it was just a great play. You know, I just think a great defensive play, you know, by Hufanga, and just opportunistic, right? I mean, just opportunistic at the right time. And yes, he did pass my former teammate, you know, Brett Favre with his 33rd pick six. And obviously now too, Matthew Stafford on Sunday Night Football, a 3-10 record. And, you know, there's something to that a little bit. But no, I don't think he's pressing at all. Just a great play by the Bronco defense.
1: He's got Davante Adams out there, but he needs Puka Nacua back as well. So watch for that for the Rams as they move forward. Let's move on to Washington, Seattle, shall we? Because everyone's been tracking the defending Super Bowl champs, but they go to Washington and they are taken down, dismantled 33-31 by a backup quarterback and Marcus Mariota. What a compelling way that the Commanders played to take down the Seahawks. What did you take away from this one, Coach?
0: You know, my takeaway is Marcus Mariota. I think, obviously, a veteran of this league, and really he's been in a backup role now for the back end of his career. And it really kind of plays into the Monday night game tonight, too, with Case Keenum, you know, the backup quarterback, really the third-string quarterback in Chicago, you know, getting the start tonight. But I just think the way he – and at the end of that game, too, I think the way he handled that offense and the way he the trust that I saw from the offensive coordinator to put the ball in his hands to win that football game on that 3rd and 9 to the RPO, the zone read, and go get the first down, that was exciting to me and really a lift for the Commanders.
1: Yeah, shout out to David Blau, really young in his offensive play calling career. That one fascinates me, Coach, because David Blau, not long ago, we saw him on Hard Knocks with the Lions as a backup to Jared Goff. Then he goes as a passing game coordinator, and now he's calling plays. Do you feel like there's some connectivity there with a young guy coaching up an offense like that? Like, he knows how the game's being played right now.
0: Yeah, you know, and the thing with young coaches, they see the game a little bit differently than, say, us old guys do. and a lot of times they see it in a way that obviously we, you know, where it maximized the potential and it maximized the ability of your offense. And so, you know, when you had these stomps like or these stops like, you know, pass game coordinator, or for me, in my case, quality control, quarterback, OC, mm-hmm. you work your way up the chain of command. It really feeds into when you become an offensive coordinator. Now it's yours and you get to shape that identity as an offensive coordinator. And that's what you're seeing in Washington right now.
1: Real quick, Seahawks defense gave up 33. It was on the road. Do you chalk this one up maybe as a fluke for the Seahawks, or how do you assess what they dealt with on Sunday in Washington?
0: You know, the Seahawks defense is still a good defense, and they're going to be fine as the season goes on. I just chalk this up more towards Washington and what they did, making more plays. And that's what these games, when you get them into the fourth quarter, it's much like the game last night with Denver and the LA Rams. You get these games in the second half. You get them into the fourth quarter. And you're at home, too. The Commanders are at home, so they're feeding off that crowd. So I think this one's more about, you know, Washington. Seattle's going to be fine. I know Darnold came back from his injury and played pretty well in this football game, but more about the Commanders.
1: All right, Commanders over the Seahawks in that one. Elsewhere in the NFC, the Vikings keep winning, and we're not really sure how because the offense is not clicking the way that most offensives should. 23-16, they took down the Buccaneers team that honestly is just confusing to us all. Baker Mayfield got hurt at the end of the game. He had to undergo a thumb MRI on his throwing hand. Sounds like it should be about 2 to 4 weeks, but of course we'll keep you guys updated on that. But Coach, when you look at this Vikings team, this stat, honestly, it's got to make you laugh. They're 3-0. They have not produced over 250 total yards in all three of those games. The last three teams to do that, Coach, played football in 1941, 1944, and 1957. What are we doing in the year of 2026 and the Minnesota Vikings?
0: And no, Jamie, I was not born in those years. You know, I'll tell you something. It's a credit. I think it's a credit to those players on that football team that they're finding out a way to win. Yes, they have not caught their stride. They're playing good defense. Obviously, we've talked, you know, endlessly about Brian Flores and what he's brought to that Minnesota defense. But to me, it's a credit. And of course, you know, Coach O'Connell too, the way he's leading this football team. And Kyler Murray goes out in week one. Carson Wentz comes in, does a great job, which I knew he would. And then Kyler comes back in this game. And they find a way. He makes plays. Even without, you know, Jefferson late in that game, they're still making plays. So I credit this to the players on that field.
1: Some really fascinating news out of this. Of course, we wish Baker Mayfield well in his recovery with that thumb injury, but Jalen Daniels will get the start for the Buccaneers next week, the undrafted rookie quarterback. So we'll be watching that closely for the Buccaneers as they move forward. And Justin Jefferson as well left the game with an ankle injury. He hopes to be back for the Vikings next week. Now, Kyler Murray's been quarterbacking. It was his first game back. Carson Wentz is the backup. And now, Coach, there is not a J.J. McCarthy on the roster anymore because middle of the day today on a Monday, the Vikings trade J.J. McCarthy to the New York Giants for a fifth-round 2027 pick. Big picture for us with J.J. McCarthy and what this means for the Giants bringing him in to back up Jameis Winston.
0: You know, big picture, you know, J.J. McCarthy obviously being kind of demoted to the third-string quarterback role probably was not going to see the field this year for the Minnesota Vikings, so start right there. Secondly, I see this as a positive for JJ. I think this is a great opportunity for him. He's going to a really well-coached organization. I know Matt Nagy really well as an offensive coordinator there in New York. This offense is going to fit JJ. They're going to get him caught up to speed. I really think he's going to thrive. We've seen it year after year after year where a quarterback kind of struggles, and most recently Sam Darnold. Now, Sam Darnold, differently, he came to Minnesota. He thrived and then goes to Seattle and wins a Super Bowl. Not saying J.J.'s going to win a Super Bowl, but I think this is a positive for him going to New York.
1: J.J.'s got to go and get right, and especially because you know Jackson Dart is your guy eventually. So you're just bringing him in as a stopgap, if you will, because you just never know what you're getting with the Jameis Winston experience. Up next on our show, I've never been there, but I've heard nights in Rio are filled with flash and excitement. Well, then the NFL showed up, and they matched the energy in Rio de Janeiro. So we'll talk about that game between the Ravens and the Cowboys. Plus, can we solve the Drake May puzzle? If that is the case, we're going to have Mike Vrabel calling us. 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
13: From 56 yards out, tied at 31. 1 second left on the clock. Tyler Loop from Lovejoy High School in the Dallas area to send the Cowboys home with a loss. It's up. It is inside the left upright and good. The Ravens win it in Rio. Fire up the band. Fire up the band. 34-31. Baltimore downs Dallas in a stunner south of the equator.
1: Those radios guys know everything. Kyle Yeomans, Rod Woodson from the WBAL WIYY Ravens Game Day Network with the Tyler Loop Nugget immediately after the game winner in Rio. Ravens over Cowboys, a Cowboys team. Now it sounds like, I'm sure Tyler Loop had the posters on his walls, coached growing up, and he takes them down. And I have to say, probably the most exciting international game the NFL has ever seen. How about that finish?
0: Yeah, it was a great finish, and I'm so excited for him as a kicker because if we remember a flashback a year ago, I think he missed a kick in Pittsburgh.
1: To send the Ravens to the playoffs.
0: To the playoffs in January.
1: And
0: the whole thing. So now he's with the Ravens, and he kicks a beautiful game winner down in Rio. Exciting football game, but there's a lot to talk about with this game. I just don't know if we have enough time.
1: For the first time ever in the NFL, points were put on the board from both teams 10 seconds or less in regulation. They were both kicks. So Brandon Aubrey hits a 23-yarder to tie with 7 seconds. The Cowboys' unthinkable decision to drop this ball into the end zone on the kickoff, which perfectly sets up the Ravens. Lamar Jackson moves the ball downfield, heads up play by the quarterback, calls the timeout. Loop hits the kick. I mean, what were the Cowboys thinking with a lot of decisions that got them into this situation?
0: Yeah, there were a lot of decisions throughout the course of this football game, and really, it was kind of a head scratcher for me at the end of this football game, the way the Cowboys handled it, and you know, Coach Shoddy, the decisions that he made, and I think when he looks back on this, he would redo some certain things, you know, in this football game. But you know, for one, with 7 seconds left, you got to make them return the football. You got to take time off the clock. I don't care if you've kicked the ball out of bounds previously or whatever it might be. You've got to kick it to at least the 10-yard line. Nobody can move until the ball is touched. So at least kick it down there and force Baltimore to run some time off the clock. Don't give them the ball, you know, at the 35-yard line. You're almost putting them in field goal range with one play, and obviously that's what happened in this game.
1: Ravens final 34-31. Dallas has now given up on average 30 points per game in the last two seasons without Micah Parsons. Like, something's got to get right. They changed the coordinator spot, but we're watching this defense closely. Moving on, I thought we were going to be watching the Chargers defense closely. Josh Allen was turning the ball over left and right for the Bills. Chargers could have capitalized in Western New York, but instead the Bills do what it feels like Josh Allen does best, put the cape on, and despite five turnovers, they beat the Chargers 24-16. What does this say about Josh Allen and how he can command what the team can do, even despite deficits?
0: Yeah, right now, I know he's put this team on his back before, but it feels to me like he's doing it this early into the season, right? He's really putting this thing. 2+ rushing touchdowns, I think, in each of these football games to start the season. I mean, Josh is like, he's a man possessed right now. He's leading this football team, and we know Josh Allen, he's going to turn the ball over. That's kind of who he is. But yet, you know what? I played with a guy called by the name of Brett Favre in Green Bay who turned the ball over quite a bit, but he found a way to win the football game. And so this kind of reminds me of that situation. And really, you're trying to hand the Chargers their first win, and the Chargers just can't capitalize. It's unfortunate.
1: Let's say the quiet part out loud. Those quarterbacks are sometimes the most fun to watch, okay? So a la Stafford, a la Josh Allen, and Brett Favre, okay?
0: Absolutely.
1: Let's not take it away from them. Real quick, Chargers at 0-3. Jim Harbaugh, is there anything you can say in this building right now when you walk back into the Bolt in week four?
0: Oh, man, I tell you what, I've been in his shoes where in Kansas City. I remember in Kansas City, we started that season 1-5, and Coach Reed, I just remember him standing in front of the team and just trying to be as positive as he could and try to infuse a little bit of energy with his team. And you know what? Listen, these guys are professionals. Justin Herbert's going to have to really, I think, button down just a little bit. They got to focus on themselves. They got to keep it internal. Don't start pointing the finger. The season's not over. It's 0-3. Teams have started like this before and have had success in the back half of the season. So look internally, focus on yourself. You got to fix what you can fix and move on to week four.
1: Elsewhere in the AFC, let's give our flowers to the Jacksonville Jaguars. 35 points over the New England Patriots to 6 for the Pats. Just a fantastic couple of weeks for Trevor Lawrence to start this season. On the flip side of that, the same cannot be said about Drake May and the New England Patriots. And the quarterback for New England did a little self-scout this week. Take a listen.
11: Yeah, I got to look myself in the mirror and look and take this as a turning point. You know, it's, you know, week three. At the same time, we got to have some fuel and realize that what we're doing out there offensively is, it's unacceptable for 3 weeks. So I got to start with myself and then lead these guys, and we got to get back after it.
1: Drake May, 14 for 25, 199 yardage, 3 turnovers. It was ugly, Coach, against the Jags. Would you make a May against a team that you used to coach?
0: Yeah, for a young quarterback right now, and I think – Coach Vrabel's got, this is why we've had the C on our hats, right, for Coach. And Coach Vrabel right now has to kind of take this kid under his arm and just kind of say, listen, dude, you're our quarterback. We've got all the confidence in you to get this thing done. And really, you can't hurt this kid's confidence, right? His confidence is shot right now anyway, yeah, just a little bit. And he's a young quarterback. He's a talented quarterback in this league. He definitely have to fix the turnover situation. They still have a good football team. And again, it's another team that kind of has to look internally. But I'll say this on the flip side, Jacksonville is rolling right now, and Trevor Lawrence is on fire.
1: Truly. He's got 13 passing touchdown games in his career for Jacksonville. What a quarterback that Liam Cohen gets to coach. And that team is absolutely humming at 2-1, as I'm sure October, as it always does for the Jaguars, will bring some international game, which we will address. Those are two young quarterbacks, and Drake May and Trevor Lawrence. How about whatever went down between the Steelers and the Bengals with that old guy who plays for Mike McCarthy now? Aaron Rodgers did it again. Finally, the Steelers offense looks like it works.
0: They found an offense this week, and I watched the first part of this game, and they wanted to zoom in on Coach McCarthy a lot to kind of see his reactions to how Aaron Rodgers was reacting to some play calls, and I really felt like they had some meetings this week, and they kind of came together just a little bit and said, hey, let's do this, let's do X, Y, and Z, and it was really. Aaron Rodgers' team. He did a great job. He took care of the football, touchdown passes all over the field. Great job by Pittsburgh.
1: I want to leave enough space to give the Raiders due, because they went to New Orleans and they took them down, and the Las Vegas Raiders are now 3-0. They take on a Chiefs team next week at 3-0. The most important Chiefs-Raiders matchup we've seen in so long, but wow, what a job Clint Kubiak has done, Coach.
0: Yeah, he's done a great job to start this season. I'm happy for, Kirk Cousins and how he's filled in. And he's been one of those journeyman guys, but he's done an outstanding job. Hats off to that coaching staff. Big game next week, as you mentioned. Kansas City on the road in Vegas. It's going to be a fun one to watch.
1: Here we go, Raiders. Who saw it coming? We did. We promise. That's why they pay us to do this job. Just ahead, with the Eagles on the verge of a 4-3-0 start in 5 seasons, we'll send you to the home of the Chicago.
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1: Go Bears. 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
1: That's right. I'll catch up with Coach in a couple minutes because for the first time tonight, let's check in with Kevin Harlan and Kurt Warner. And guys, you know, it's going to be too easy for you tonight. Jalen Hurts, Caleb Williams, but now you got to go in the Wayback Time Machine to December of 23 for the last time we saw Case Keenum play football. So chew on that in Chicago, gentlemen.
3: Can you believe that, Jamie? I mean, he hasn't appeared in a game in a regular season, Kurt Warner, in 3 years.
4: Unbelievable. And, you know, the way the Bears were going early in the season, nobody expected this at all. And even after Caleb got hurt, everybody's thinking Tyson Bagent is going to be the guy. And he comes in for a short period, suffers a concussion. And now here we are with Case Keenum back under center.
3: All right, what's the offense going to look like? I mean, the guy's 38. He's played for 8 different teams. Double-digit years in the league. I mean, he's played and he's won, but what do you expect tonight?
4: Well, I know what they want to do, and that's going to be the question, is can they do what they want to do? A year ago, they played this Philadelphia Eagle team in Philly, and they ran for 281 yards. Both of their backs had over 125 yards rushing, and so that's what they would love to do, is take the ball out of Case Keenum's hands, let him be a complimentary piece, use the play action, use the bootlegs, things that Case Keenum has done a million times in his career, and live in that world. The question is that Philadelphia defense going to allow him to do it?
3: Well, those defensive tackles as a pair on that defensive line, as good as it gets in the NFL.
4: There's no question that they're as good as anybody out there, but what I will say is when I've popped on the tape the first couple weeks of the season, I haven't seen either of those guys pop out. You know, normally when a defensive tackle's playing really good football, I'm watching the offense, and somebody in a jersey keeps continually showing up. I have not noticed that from this Eagles team up to this point, and so that's always going to be a big part of it. Jordan Davis, Jalen Carter, those two guys dominating the middle of the line, stopping that run game is going to be key.
3: Eagle offense led by the former Super Bowl MVP Jalen Hurts. They've got a new coordinator. They've won 2 games by single digits, but they've been a little bit underwhelming in their performance.
4: They have. We know that the Eagles want to start with running the football. They want to start with giving the ball to Saquon Barkley, and their offensive line that's a little bit beat up right now has been one of the best in the league over a number of years, but they haven't been able to run the football the last couple. Saquon Barkley averaging under 50 yards a game. That's not the kind of player he is at this point in his career, but they just haven't got that going. The one beautiful thing is they've got Jalen Hurts. And even though it hasn't looked smooth, when they've needed somebody to make plays, that guy continues to make plays for this football team. He is a winner, and he finds ways to win, and that's the beautiful thing. When you're not hitting on all cylinders, when you've got a new system, and you're trying to get comfortable in it, can you win anyways? And this Eagles team has found ways to do that.
3: We know the Eagles offense loves a tight end. Dallas Goedert won't play tonight, so Johnny Munt, the ex-Ram, will see time. But there's a great story tonight with the return of Zach Ertz. The last time we saw him, he had blown a knee playing for the Commanders. They took him off on a cart. He thought it was his final game in the NFL, and here he is active and playing for the team he began with, the Eagles.
4: Yeah, I got a chance to talk to Zach before the game, and I said, didn't I just see you on TV 2 weeks ago? And now all of a sudden, he comes out of retirement, so to speak, and is back out here, and he just loves the game, and he understands the system. He understands the people of Philadelphia. He's been around a lot of these guys throughout his career, and so he just had a big smile on his face. He's happy to be out there. Said he's on a bit of a pitch count as he gets back up to speed, but that we should see him out there tonight a little bit.
3: So, Jamie, it's 67 degrees. There's minimal wind. The players on the field right now. The sun setting on a clear night here in Chicago as we send it back to you in our terrific and beautiful Westwood One studios.
1: perfect temperature for you guys to get a deep dish pizza after the game. I am convinced. Doug Peterson back with you here for the pregame show. What piqued your interest there that Kevin and Kurt were just discussing ahead of this matchup?
0: Kurt mentioned taking the ball out of Case Keenum's hands, but I'm going to tell you something right now. He might be 2-0 against the Philadelphia Eagles in his career, but he's 3-0 against Vic Fangio. So it'll be an interesting matchup, Case Keenum versus Vic Fangio defense tonight.
1: Absolutely. Time now to hear from Nick Costos of You Better, You Bet on Westwood One Sports with some of the numbers our listeners might be interested in for tonight's matchup.
5: Eagles, a 3.5-point road favorite at Case Keenum and the Chicago Bears, the total 42.5. And the story here is Keenum going to make his first NFL start in over 3 years. And what's interesting, the point spread barely moved off the news that Keenum would start in place of backup Tyson Bagen. And that points to a lack of confidence by bettors in Hurts and the Eagles to score a lot and win by margin. Bettors might be remembering last year on Black Friday when the Bears racked up 281 rushing yards in an upset win in Philly, but I don't expect a similar result tonight. Going up against a third-string quarterback, the Eagles won't have to respect the Bears' passing game and can load up to stop the run, and I think Hurts will play well enough for the Eagles to win and cover. As for props, Eagles first-round rookie receiver Mekhi Lemon could see more opportunities with tight end Dallas Goedert out. Lemon's receptions prop tonight, just 2.5. Jamie, back to you.
1: Wouldn't the Eagles feel good if Mekhi Lemon got going? Thank you, Nick. Coming up, hear from Bears wide receiver Rome Odunze on a week of prep without Caleb Williams. Case Keenum, of course, under center tonight. Plus, Saquon Barkley cleared to play after a stinger injury last week. We got him, too. 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
3: It's third down and 10. Keenum is in the gun from his 39. Four-man front, six in the secondary. Shotgun snap. He moves up. He throws a long line drive on the near side. Leaping to a catch made. Oh, my goodness. It's going to go in for the touchdown. Grab by Diggs. He broke a tackle. 61-yard touchdown throw. The Vikings have won. The Minnesota Vikings have won.
1: Oh, Kevin Harlan with the beautiful sing-song call of the Minneapolis Miracle on Westwood One Radio. That was in January of 2019, coming off the 2018 season for the Minnesota Vikings. They were playing the Saints in the playoff game. And, I mean, I think it's about time to break my professionalism here. We've done about 3-4 hours worth of radio together, Doug, and the Vikings and Case Keenum, they survived the Saints. It's the Minneapolis Miracle. It's just one of my greatest, most prideful moments as a child, a daughter of Minnesota. And then they had to go to Philadelphia, Coach.
0: They
1: so
0: sure did. They
1: we could
0: sure
1: have a did, conversation Jamie. About that, or we could have a conversation about the fact that Case Keenum was the quarterback in those games.
0: either direction you want to go is fine with me.
1: All right. Well, let's just remember Case at that time. So Case is quarterbacking for the Vikings as a backup for Carson that season, who had gotten hurt earlier in the year. And Case comes in to Philly that game. What do you remember of him then?
0: Well, I mean, obviously leading that football team into our place, and it was a real dangerous Minnesota Viking team, and it was a really good defense that they had that year. And really, they were playing probably better defense than they were offense. But listen, I got a little nervous because, you know, he throws a touchdown pass early in that football game, and he's up 7-0, and I'm thinking, oh, no, here we go, and against this defense. But I will say, you know, we scored 38 unanswered points in that ball game, and the rest is history.
1: Mm-hmm. It's time now for me to take a break from you, Coach. Just kidding. I appreciate your memory and your recall of that game. Well, it's Case Keenum again tonight for the Bears, okay? And it's been a strange week. Caleb Williams has the hamstring injury last week. Tyson Bagent goes down with a concussion. He's backing Case up tonight. So we have to ask his wide receiver, Rome Odunze, what's it like having QB3, a guy that hasn't started since December of 2023, running your offense?
8: He's the vet, you know, he sees things before they happen, you know, he likes to get that ball out. He's very precise in the huddle, telling everybody what's going on. Very keen in on the details, knowing his job, knowing what he needs to do. And he's been elite in this league for a long time. So the old man can still sling it.
1: The Eagles-Bears experience has been a battle over the last couple of years, at least on the NFC side of things. They've really churned out fantastic, competitive games. When you turn on the tape of this team, this Eagles team, what are you anticipating defensively? How do you prepare for them?
8: Yeah, a feisty group, you know, very, very physical, running to the football, very talented group as well. You know, been that way for years now. So, we know we have a challenge, and we know, you know, they probably feel some type of way about the last time we played as well, you know, coming to their building and getting the dub. So we just got to be on our responsibilities and be ready for the challenge.
0: You know, you think about a Vic Fangio defense and honestly, you see a lot of too high defense. You see a lot of quarters. He'll rotate, play his man, play his one high stuff. But for you this year, I know the season is young, but have you noticed coverage rotating to you just a little bit? And how do you think a Vic Fangio defense is going to play you come Monday night?
8: You know, I haven't felt too much rotation, honestly, and I feel like that's a credit to the amount of guys that we have on this team that are dangerous, you know, especially when it comes to the passing game, running game, all those sorts of things. So I think the more and more plays, you know, I make on the outside, I might see more of those things. But I know he likes to play a lot of too high, likes to have a lot of a cloud to certain sides of the field as well. So in that way, that can seem like a double team or double coverage in a way. So just finding different concepts, different things to take advantage of that. You know, and pose a threat at the end of the day. If I'm not getting the ball, I'm helping somebody else get open.
1: One of the peak moments it felt like last season emotionally for this Bears team was when your head coach took his shirt off in Philadelphia when you beat those guys. How much do you appreciate the authenticity that Ben Johnson brings to the role just because of how important it is to understand him and every part of him, the enthusiastic part and also the serious part that never shows a different facial expression on the sideline?
8: Right. I mean, it's him. It's him. You know, I think that's the biggest thing is he's been consistent with it. You know what I mean? It's, you know, maybe it was shown to the world, you know, that side of him, you know, in that, you know, game last year in that moment. But, you know, to us, we knew who he was. You know, he's very intense when it comes to the meeting rooms and, you know, the details and trying to get this organization where it needs to go, this team where it needs to go. But at the end of the day, you know, he loves football and he loves to win. He's a competitive. And when, you know, we succeed and we have success, he wants to celebrate and have fun with it as well. So that was, you know, a big part of his personality being shown, but we'll stay tuned for if that happens this year, I guess.
1: Rome, last time I saw you was at the scouting combine in Indianapolis when you were redoing the three cone drill over and over and over again. How much have you changed as a pro between that moment in your life and Monday night football game against the Eagles?
8: Oh, wow. I mean, yeah, I'm going on year three now. So it's been a while. I don't think I've changed too much in some of those aspects. I have my goal that day to, you know, compete and everything and show my talents. And I have my goal now to go out there every Sunday or Monday night football and go showcase my talents in the best way possible. So, I will, you know, do everything I can possible to do that and leave it all out on the field. So those things have remained consistent, but, maybe a few changes here and there.
0: You know, I got one more question for you, and it's just talking about the history of the Chicago Bears, right? I mean, it's one of the oldest franchises in the National Football League, and the fan base is tremendous in Chicago. Have you felt that from the fan base as a player playing in Chicago? Does that bring a level of commitment, let's say, to you who has only been there a couple of years now?
8: Absolutely. I think, you know, man, it's a tough city. You know, some tough people. Chicagoans are tough people, you know, and you can't live here and go through those winters without, you know, having some sort of mental toughness. So, you know, they put their hard hats on every day and they go to work, you know, whatever their jobs are, you know, in the city. And I think they expect us to do the same thing, you know, and I think, you know, that kind of fits perfectly for Ben Johnson and his style of football and the kind of culture that we're, you know, ingrained in and continuing to flourish out here, with the Bears. So I think it's contagious in that way for sure. You know, when a city, you know, has citizens like that, that are kind of that blue collar, go to work. I think, you know, we imagine ourselves the same way and they expect a lot of great things from us. And just going out there and playing hard, I think is the biggest thing, which I think all the individuals on this team do a great job of. But yeah, man, we've definitely embraced that culture from them and trying to make everybody proud.
1: So that was Bears wide receiver Rome Odunze. Obviously, in every offensive meeting room as the Bears prepare for the Eagles on Monday Night Football, Coach. And one thing that Rome knows, I would think, even as a wide receiver, is they're going to try to run this football tonight. Because the last time these two teams played on Black Friday last year, Bears ran for 281 yards. So how much are we just going to see a repeat game plan of that tonight?
0: I think you're going to see a similar game plan. I know the Eagles have really studied that game tape, obviously, and Coach Fangio will have a really good run plan against the Bears. The other thing, too, that is kind of a note from last year's game is the time of possession. So the Bears are going to have to do a great job of staying on the field. They got to stay out of third and longs. They got to convert some third downs, stay on the field. That time of possession has to favor Chicago tonight.
1: Eagles had a weird week last week in Tennessee, usually a place they don't do well. Jalen had a game-winning drive. They beat the Titans, fine. But some injuries came out of it. Dallas Goedert got hurt. He's not playing tonight. Saquon Barkley had a stinger. He is healthy, and he was asked this week about the offense and how he should take ownership of his responsibility with putting points and yards on the field.
10: The pass game's going to get better, and we're going to get the run game going. And the way our defense has been playing the last however many games, We know what the potential is. Just can't get frustrated with it. You just got to trust it. You got to continue to trust it. You know, I'm always going to say when it comes to the run game, that's something that I have to own, and I'm own that. And yes, the run game is not where we want to be right now, but like I said, the process is there. The work is being put in, and the results are going to come soon.
1: Here's my thing about the run game, though, Coach. Like, you're Saquon Barkley. It is September. I'd almost prefer you have a dry spell now and save your legs for December, because that is a talented back, and the Eagles are working otherwise.
0: Yeah, you know what? I would agree with you, Jamie. Although, if there is a caveat to this, is they need to figure out this run game a little bit. They have struggled some early on. They got to get, I think Jalen Hurts becomes a big part of that run game that also can open up Saquon Barkley just a little bit. So get it fixed now, because in the long, when you get into December and January, that's when you really have to be clicking on all cylinders, especially in your run game.
1: Absolutely. Fun for us this week and for Eagles fans is when the news came out that Zach Ertz was signed back to the Philadelphia Eagles. A bit of a walk down memory lane, of course, for all the success that the tight end had when he played for the Eagles. He had to stop with the Commanders for the last couple seasons. Well, now he's back in Philly. So just what can he do in the locker room, on the field, and what can he do tonight just on a quick addition for this offense?
0: Yeah, we know Zach Ertz, and obviously the Philadelphia fans know him. The organization knows him. I was excited to see the Eagles bring him back. I hate it for Dallas Goedert. Tremendous talent there. But listen, Zach Ertz as a tight end can become your quarterback's best friend on the football field. And Zach Ertz is a big target, athletic guy. I know he'll be a little bit limited tonight in his role. But look, he's going to infuse a little bit of energy, some leadership there. He's going to be Jalen Hurts, like I said, best friend. He's going to be in his ear. He's going to encourage him throughout the course of the game. So I'm excited to watch him in a limited role, but excited to see Zach Ertz back out on that football field.
1: How many seasons did you coach him again, Coach?
0: I had him for five.
1: Oh my gosh, old friends.
0: Yeah. we go way back, but Zach and I have always had a great relationship and still text to this day and just kind of encourage him. And even when he moved on from Philly the first time, just encouraging him to continue on and he's had a great, great career.
1: Let me run something by a coach that I read this week. Let's flip it back to the Bears real quick. Final thought on just what the Bears have to deal with as Case Keenum at the quarterback tonight. And that is the fact that Ben Johnson, in his time as offensive coordinator with the Lions and now head coach of the Bears, he's never had to start a backup quarterback. Jared Goff is 51 games straight when he was calling plays. Caleb Williams has started every game with Ben Johnson. What do you think Ben Johnson feels like tonight?
0: I'm going to tell you something. Ben Johnson has leaned on Press Taylor. Press Taylor, his offensive coordinator, was with me in Philadelphia when we went to Nick Foles as a backup in the postseason. So Press knows a little bit about backup quarterbacks and being on my staff, you know, back then. So I know they had a couple conversations this week, but listen, what they did is they went to Case Keenum early in the week and said, Case, what do you like? What is your sort of, what gets you going in this offense? So, they had that conversation with him, and this game plan is going to fit Case Keenum tonight.
1: What a nugget. Who knew Press Taylor was going to come in the final conversation here? Doug Peterson, you got 20 seconds to make a pick before we send it back to Chicago.
0: I know Case Keenum is 3-0 against Vic Fangio, and he's had great success. He's never thrown an interception. I think he's got 3 touchdowns, but I think it's not going to be enough tonight. I'm going with the Philadelphia Eagles on the road.
1: All right, that will be first half action. Nick Sirianni, highly successful in the month of September as a head coach. He is 15-4. However, that loss to the Bears came last year in November on Black Friday, a game in which you saw Ben Johnson rip his shirt off in the locker room afterwards in celebration. Hey, that's it for us. Game's about to start. So let's send you back to Chicago where it's all deep dish and popcorn. For Eagles Bears, just around the corner, you'll rejoin Kevin Harlan and Kurt Warner. And we'll be back at half. Doug Peterson and myself, you've been listening to the Monday Night Football pregame show on Westwood One.
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4: He digs, he turns, he dives. It is a touchdown. It is a touchdown.
1: Tonight, it's the Philadelphia Eagles.
5: Hurts is back. Here comes the rush. He fires. Touchdown! Darius Cooper! What a play! Hurts to Darius Cooper. What a drive! 9 seconds left.
1: And the Chicago Bears.
6: Motion right, come at, take turn, booting to the near side. Caleb with green grass at the 10. He goes down inside the 5, awkwardly. He's on his back, and he looks to be in a bit of pain here.
7: High expectations for where this year can go for us, and so nothing's changed. 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Everyone outside of the building, I'm sure, is writing us off and telling us it can't be done, and we really relish that.
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8: Coast to coast and around the world, welcome everyone to Chicago for Monday Night Football. 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Welcome to Soldier Field in Chicago. 67 degrees, about a 7-mile-an-hour breeze. It will not be a factor. Clear skies. The moon is full. It'll be up over the rim moments from now. Great to have you with us. Kevin Harlan along with Hall of Famer, two-time NFL MVP and Super Bowl champion Kurt Warner, Jamie Erdahl, and Super Bowl 52 winning head coach Doug Peterson will join us at halftime. Both teams have warmed up now in their respective locker rooms. Kurt, great to be with you tonight. And we're going to see a quarterback start tonight for the Bears, starting for the first time in the NFL in 3 years, and 38-year-old Case Keenum.
9: I mean, unbelievable to think that it's been that long since he's been under center. But here's the beautiful thing on this week, as we've seen a lot of quarterback injuries already this season. Each of those teams that suffered a quarterback injury to their starter came back the next week and won with their backup. I know a lot of people are thinking, hey, it's been a long time since Case has played. You got no Caleb Williams, who's a difference maker in terms of his playmaking ability. There's no chance for this Chicago team to win. Well, they were saying that about all those other teams as well. So there is hope. It's a beautiful night here in Chicago. You got Ben Johnson calling the plays. You got a run game to balance out your backup quarterback. It's going to be a fun one tonight.
8: Will that offense change, you think, a little bit for him as opposed to Caleb Williams?
9: I don't believe it changes in the way they want to play and the way they call the game. I mean, even with Caleb Williams, they weren't a drop-back team. They were a run-first team with play actions, naked bootlegs, get Caleb Williams out in space and allow him to be a game changer and a playmaker out there. Now, that's what's going to be missed, is that when you have a Caleb Williams, every single week there was two or three plays that you just would look up and go, wow, nobody in the league can do that except Caleb Williams. That's what you miss. To me, this isn't a great football team. They depended a lot on those playmaking abilities of Caleb Williams to win games, and especially win games late. They're going to have to find a way to play better football across the board if they're going to beat a good Eagles team tonight.
8: Bears played here last week, losing to the Vikings 9-3. The Eagles come in having beaten Washington in the opener by 2, beat Tennessee last week by 4. Their offense for the Eagles has been a little underwhelming.
9: Well, it's been like 4 years in a row where they change offensive coordinators every single year. Sean Mannion coming over from Green Bay, installing a bit of a different system.